0: Hard making much speed down the rutted and crowded street. But as we neared the knot of jeering people, we were able to make out a little better the man standing on the packing case. He was tall and bony, with a look about him of the hill country. His clothes were black where they hadn't worn green, and he wore his collar reversed. A preacher. A preacher fighting to bring the gospel to a boomtown crowd. Cherokee and I reined up and started working our way through the crowd to hear better, to find out what was going on.
1: I ask you, what good will all the silver in the hills do you if you do not find the gold in your heart? How long are you going to sit indolently by and countenance the bestial vulgarities visited upon you and your families by this Pablo Perkins? How long, I ask?
2: Go on, dry up, will you? We like the town the way it is, and we don't need you or the likes of you around.
1: If Pablo Perkins sent you here to disrupt this meeting, go back and tell him that my mission hasn't even started. Pablo Perkins serves Mammon. I serve our Lord.
3: Ever since you come to this town, Gasaway, you've done nothing but call names. Mr. Perkins happens to be a friend of ours. And if you're fighting him, you're fighting us.
2: Yeah, if it's a fight you're looking for, Reverend, we'll be glad to oblige. Come on, boys, get that sign singer off that box and run him out of town.
0: If there are any of you who want some sung over him, just take another set.
3: Well, who do you think you are, coming in here and telling us what to do?
4: We'll show you who we are in mighty short order if you insist on being convinced.
0: I'm not waiting. I've got a lot of you. Break this up and clear off the street.
1: My son, I appreciate your help, but I have no fear of these men.
0: And neither have I, Reverend. Not while they're in front of me.
2: Why, you loudmouth, big talk!
4: Anyone else want to start reaching for their guns?
3: Come on, boys. Let's go down and get some tar and feathers.
2: Yeah, we'll run the three of them out
0: of. All right, Cherokee. You can put your gun up now.
1: Gentlemen, although I dislike being beholden to any man, I want you to know my gratefulness for your timely interception. The people of this town have no respect for the cloth.
0: Looks to me as if this town could use a lot of what you've got to sell.
1: It does indeed.
0: Well, Mr. O'Bannon here used to sell something that wasn't 1% as good for folks as what you've got. So, if you'd like, perhaps if we got our heads together, we might be of some help.
1: Any help would be welcome. And if you'd care to ride over to the little shack my wife and I live in, perhaps she'll brew us a pot of tea while we talk this over.
2: A pot of...
0: Cherokee. All right, Reverend, we'll get our horses and you lead the way. The cabin Reverend Gasaway occupied with his wife, Alma, was little more than some packing cases. Mining machinery had come in, nailed together. But it was scrubbed and clean and had an air about it that bespoke home. Despite the obstacles in their path, both the Reverend and his wife were still filled with hope.
5: Well, this is a frontier town, Mr. Remington. Although the Reverend hasn't been able to clean it up entirely, I think our efforts have helped some.
1: Sam, Alma is far from enough, and the little we have accomplished has been blocked by what we had best term the opposition.
4: What's been blocked?
5: Well, a few weeks ago, the Reverend shamed the so-called town council into passing a closing law. All places that serve liquor are supposed to close at 2 a.m.
1: They're supposed to, all right, but they don't.
4: But you've got a marshal's office here. We saw the marshal's office as we rode into town.
1: Yes, there's a marshal, but apparently he's in the pay of Pablo Perkins, too.
0: Then you have no law at all in Angel's Draw.
5: Not the right kind of law. You see, Mr. Remington, the Reverend and I are far from being blue-nosed reformers. But Perkins and his tribe are bleeding the miners and their families of their hard-earned pay. In fairness to the wives and children, we feel that it must be stopped.
0: And I suppose there's no church in Angel's Draw.
1: The only church in Angel's Draw at the moment is in Alma's heart and my own. With the few contributions I've been able to get, we bought a plot for our church on a knoll which overlooks the town.
5: It's up on top of some old diggings. But now that Perkins is running this town, we haven't been able to raise a dollar in 2 weeks for building materials.
4: Who is this Perkins character? Is he a Mexican? I heard you call him Pablo.

0: in the right place. I have brought you up a little donation for your church. Here.
1: 500 simoleons. And I should make a practice of getting up early every morning myself. Yes, I should.
0: Well, Reverend, what's the matter? Why don't you take the money?
2: Brother Perkins, I'm very grateful for your more than generous offer. But I'm sure that a man who is as wise as you are must recognize that I cannot take a contribution for the cause of good when the money comes from the cause of mammon.
3: Dear, are you sure you're not being a little hasty?
0: No, Mrs. Gassaway, I think the Reverend is right. However, let us not belittle Perkins' generosity and apparent change of heart.
4: Okay, you're the doctors. But if you ever do get stuck, you know where to find me. The money's yours just for the asking.
2: You would do far more good for our church and yourself by attending every Sunday rather than contributing to it.
4: I may fool you at that. You never can tell. I may give religion, too. Adios.
3: I think that was simply wonderful of it.
0: And I must admit that so do I.
1: Well, I don't. I'm afraid that the years I've spent rubbing shoulders with dishonest characters like that gambler have convinced me that a leopard doesn't change his spots and a polecat doesn't change his stripes.
0: How right Cherokee was. Pablo Perkins walked down Glory Hill, and although we couldn't see it, his face wore a smug, self-satisfied smile. Once back in the town itself, he strode into the Straight Flush Cafe, beckoned one of his gun slicks, walked into his office, and locked the door.
5: What's up, boys?
4: I just went up where they're building the church.
5: I knew this getting up early in the morning wasn't good for you. What'd you do that for?
4: I offered the old coot a donation to help him finish the church. $500.
5: Now I know you're loco.
4: Yeah, loco like a fox. Now when that church ain't here no more, no one in Angel's Draw will even think I had something to do with it.
5: You're a loco for sure. The church ain't gonna be here no more.
4: That's what I said. The church is gonna vanish into a million pieces of kindling wood. You see, they're building the church right on top of an old digging. And the old tunnel's right below it.
5: What's the tunnel got to do with it?
4: In mining, they use explosives. And who's to say if the tunnel suddenly blows up, taking the church along with it, that it ain't from some old dynamite that was left in the diggings when they quit?
5: How do you know there was dynamite left in the diggings?
4: I didn't say there was any left, but there's going to be some left. Because you and me, we're going to leave it there, all wrapped up with a nice lighted fuse. Yes, sir, Wendy, when they open that church on Sunday, there's going to be a big celebration. A big blowout, just like the 4th of July.
2: There should be a warm glow in your heart that'll endure all your life as you watch these good brothers and sisters climbing up Glory Hill to attend church.
0: I've got a glow, all right, but the real satisfaction must be yours and your wife.
3: Oh, I've never known a happier day or a happier moment.
2: Well, I think it's time we should be going inside and holding our first communion with the Lord in his new edifice.
0: You go ahead, Reverend. And you too, Mrs. Gassaway. I'd better wait here for Cherokee. Even though his past is well behind him, I think it would be better if I made sure that he gets to church.
3: Well, you go right ahead. But where is Cherokee?
0: Well, you know, he's not in the pink of physical condition. Although he's full of the milk of human kindness, right now he occasionally backtracks and imbibes other kind of fluids. So he's a huffing and a puffing his way up that hill.
2: All right, Chad. We'll leave you to get behind Satan and push Cherokee and Satan both into church. Come, Alma.
3: Don't be late now, Chad.
6: Morning, brother. Beautiful day, ain't it?
0: And a good morning to you. Cherokee, come on.
1: Chad, wait. Don't go inside yet.
0: Oh, for goodness sake, what's the matter?
1: Chad, I just saw something that scared 10 years out of my life.
0: What, his satanic majesty moving out of Angel's Draw?
1: No, much worse than that. Halfway down the hill to the left, where you can't see it from here, I saw two men just vanish into the side of the hill.
0: What were you doing around to the left?
1: Well, to be perfectly honest with you, I stopped behind some juniper bushes to take a snort so I could climb the rest of the hill. Chad, I'd swear that one of those men was Pablo Perkins and the other his bodyguard.
0: Now, what the dickens could Perkins be doing vanishing into...

0: hill.
1: Well, there's an old mining tunnel there, from what I could see. Chad, we've got no time to waste. Those two are up to something, and we'd better investigate.
2: Come on, Cherokee. Try to keep up.
1: See, it is a deserted mine.
2: Come on. Watch that brush. Let's get inside.
1: Chad, there they are. They're lighting a fuse or something.
3: Blast you, Remington!
2: Cherokee, try to grab him. I'm going to see if I can put out that fuse.
3: Windy, come on, make a run for it.
1: Confound you. You just try to make a run for it, and I'll blast it.
3: Chad, they got me in the leg.
2: Cherokee, see if you can go over and smother that fuse. I'll tie these two up and fast.
3: Right on, Windy. He shot the gun out of my hand. My leg, really?
4: Use your knees, will you?
3: Can't you shoot the dog?
2: Let's call it a turkey. You're hurt badly enough.
3: I'll make it so rough when you take the gun.
2: Doggone it, O'Bannon. You put out the fuse, you floored this other crook. Even with a slug in your leg, you did the work of two men.
1: And why shouldn't I? There were two of us. Me and Satan right behind me. Oh!
2: Well, I'll be blamed. Mr. O'Bannon has gone and fainted.
5: If I should walk the meadows green or sail the ocean wide, no fear would fill my trusting heart, for thou art by my side. God's love for man fills every space. His presence goes with me. His round about and everywhere throughout eternity.

Frontier Town, starring Reed Hadley and featuring Wade Crosby, is a Bruce Ells production. Story and direction by Paul Franklin. Music written and played by Ivan Dittmar. Be sure to be with us again same time next week for another fine action-adventure story with your favorite young Western star, Reed Hadley. This is Bill Foreman telling you that Frontier Town comes to you from Hollywood.

0: 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Doctors will tell you that these conditions are often caused by a deficiency of iron, the iron you need to build healthy blood, to keep your body function properly, and to keep you physically fit and mentally alert. 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Of course, pallor and weakness can come from other causes, so see your doctor regularly. But medical studies show that 2 out of 3 women, particularly those between 15 and 50, and many, many men, lack sufficient iron. So if you're not getting the iron your body needs, if you feel weak, run down, and are easily upset, get new pep, vigor, and color for only a few pennies a day. Start taking ironized yeast tomorrow.
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2: Here's romance. Here's the famous Robin Hood of the Old West.
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4: This way, Pancho Domino.
2: The Cisco Kid. Now, the Cisco Kid in our gripping story, Hour of Terror. No human motive is more sinister and deadly than that which prompts a lynching. No human action carries such stark overtones of terror or reveals mankind in a worse light. In the days of the Old West, it was an attempt at lynching that provided the famous Cisco Kid with one of his most breathtaking adventures and nearly cost him his life. Our story opens late one afternoon on the single street of the frontier town of Buckthorn. In little groups, men are talking with a casualness that does not conceal the tenseness beneath the surface.
5: How's it going, Sam?
6: Most everybody's fallen in line, guy. But them that ain't for the lynching won't do nothing to try to prevent it.
5: Hell, they better not. I'm going to see that Joe Loudon swings for killing my brother if it's the last thing I do.
6: Of course, there's them that'll testify your brother drew first, guy. Also, that he was bothering this man at cafe. And that's what caused Joe to step in.
5: I know all that, Sam. You don't have to tell me. The sheriff's standing pat.
6: He's over at the jail and he aims to stay right there. Says he's going to see to it that Joe's brought to trial in spite of high water. Says nobody's going to get Joe out of that cell.
5: Looks like we're going to have to shoot the sheriff down, then. In about another hour, it'll be dark, and then we'll...
6: Hey, guy.
5: Yeah?
6: Who are them 2 hombres up at the other end of the street?
5: Are the 2 riding this way?
6: Yeah.
5: I don't know. Never saw them before. We better go talk to them, Sim. Let's go.
7: Undercurrent of something or other in this town, Pancho. Make no mistake about that.
8: Nobody's talking on the street, Chico, and they look at us, too.
7: You do not have to pay any attention to them, Chico.
8: No?
7: Keep right on to the cafe. I presume there's a cafe in this town.
8: Yeah, down the street, Chico. Pancho smells their food cooking.
7: Your nose for food is as keen as that of a hound dog, amigo. But you are right. I see the sign now on the cafe.
8: In the cafe right across the street from the jail, no?
7: Yeah, that's right. There is. Well, 2 hombres walk out in the middle of the street in front of us.
9: Wait a minute, yourself.
7: Hold on. What do you want, señor?
9: We want to know who you are, what you're doing in town. How long you mean to stay here?
6: Yeah, and we want to know right now.
8: Yeah, these 2 hombres not very friendly, Cisco. Yeah,
7: you are quite right, Pancho.
6: Cisco? Does that mean you're the Cisco Kid?
7: Oh, that is what they call me, hombre. Now, I do not care for your manner or for yours. However, I will answer your questions.
9: What are you doing in town?
7: We are merely riding through your town. As for how long we are going to stay, I do not know.
8: We eat at the cafe first, no?
9: All right. Go ahead and eat your meal at the cafe and then just keep going out of town, savvy?
7: We have not yet decided whether to leave or stay. But since Pancho and I do not like to be ordered around, the chances are we will stay longer than we might have otherwise. Out of our way, hombre.
9: Now, look here.
6: Get out of our way, I said.
9: Ride us down, will they? Coyotes? I might drink mine.
6: Easy, guy, easy. You won't gain nothing by drilling in the back.
9: Yeah, how do we know but what they're friends of Joe Loudon's?
6: I believe what Cisco said, that they're just riding through town. If you take my advice, guy, you won't tangle with that Cisco kid. He's just playing forked lightning.
9: I still ain't gonna take any chances on him being friendly with Loudon. Come on, go to the cafe and keep an eye on Cisco.
10: Be right there, Joe. Miss Madge just sent a boy over from the cafe. She wants to know what to bring over for your supper tonight.
11: I ain't hungry, Sheriff. But there's something going on in town.
10: Huh?
11: I can see along the street from this window.
10: Oh, wouldn't let it bother me too much if I was you, Joe.
11: How can I help let it bother me? I know what it is. That sneaking whelp of a guy Phillips is talking lynching. He's convincing them, too. And they'll be coming here after me, Sheriff. They'll be coming here.
10: Cut it out, Joe. I can talk to them. I know every man jack in town. You don't need to be scared.
11: I ain't scared of any ordinary thing. You know that?
10: Sure.
11: But this is different, Sheriff. You can't fight this. You're just an animal. The mob's digging out of a hole in the ground.
10: I tell you, you got nothing to worry about, Joe. Ain't never been a lynching in this town yet.
11: Can't you get me out of here and take me to another jail in another county?
10: No, that...
11: You know I'm innocent of that killing, Sheriff. You know Phillips' brother drew first. There's half a dozen witnesses to say so.
10: I ain't denying that, Joe. But the case has got to come to trial.
11: All right, but get me out of here. Or else give me back my guns. All I'm asking is a chance, that's all. Just a chance.
10: I won't let no harm come to you. I doubt if them hombres come here tonight. I'm just letting off steam.
11: But, Sheriff, I tell you...
10: I'll go around and order us some supper. You'll feel better after you eat.
8: Hombres follow us, Cisco.
6: Yeah? Let them follow us. We'll pay them no more attention. Unless they want trouble. Come on, Poncho. Ah, this table will do, Poncho.
8: Yeah. We wipe the door from here, no? Hombres come into the cafe.
6: Sí. Buenas tardes, señorita.
8: Buenas tardes, señorita.
12: Do you gents mind waiting a few minutes? I'm getting a couple of meals ready to go out.
6: Not at all, señorita. We are in no hurry.
8: Poncho, you stop today, that's all.
6: Never mind me, compañera, señorita. He can wait as long as necessary.
8: Yeah, Poncho just made the joke.
13: All ready to go, man.
12: About 5 more minutes, gents.
6: Sí.
8: Señorita's eyes all red, Cisco.
6: She's been crying, amigo. I would say crying a great deal.
8: Is nobody happy in this town, Cisco? Nobody laughs, nobody make a joke. What's the matter, huh?
6: That is just what I have been wondering. Now I believe I have the answer.
8: What the answer?
6: A lynching is being planned.
8: A lynching?
6: See? Si.
8: They're not lynching us, Cisco.
6: No. But those groups of men out on the street, the men are the people in this cafe, as if they are all waiting for a signal of some sort. I have seen it all before, Poncho.
8: Isn't that why the singing is a cry?
6: Probably has something to do with it. Perhaps everything.
13: Want some help, man?
12: Oh, no, thanks. I can take the two suppers right on this tray. Could you put on plenty of cornbread for Joe?
13: Yep, a double order.
6: I will open the door for you, señorita.
5: Wait a minute. Put that tray down, man.
12: I will not.
5: Put it down, I said. I want to get a look at what's on it, under them napkins.
12: Oh, you coyote guy, Phillips. You're the one who's stirring everybody up to hang Joe.
6: Shut up. You will apologize to the señorita only.
13: At once. Go on my arm. At once. Come on.
5: I'm sorry, Madge.
8: Look like Ponzi is ready for troubles, no?
5: Cisco, I've got a great mind
6: to what?
5: Never mind. If you got any sense at all, you'll get out of this town pronto.
6: On the contrary. Poncho and I are going to stay and see what happens.
8: You better keep out of Cisco's way, hombre.
6: I assume you were taking that tray of food over to the jail, señorita?
12: Yes, I was, and now I'll have to fix another one.
6: Poncho and I will walk along with you to see that you have no more trouble. I am quite sure you will not from these two.
5: Walking into something that's none of his business.
6: You knocked that tray out of Madge's hands. I guess Cisco figured it was his business. You just asked for trouble when you did that, guy.
5: Don't tell me that hombre's just riding through town. He's a friend of Joe Loudon's. He's here to see that Joe gets away.
6: It's almost dark now, guy. What are you going to do?
5: I'm going to get the boys started over toward the jail. There's a bunch of them over there by the store.
14: I want to do it.
5: I'd like your attention, boys, for a minute or two. Looks like we're going to get some opposition when we get over to that jail. I mean from the Cisco Kid. Some of you may have seen him ride down the street a while ago.
15: police officer.
9: And no question in my mind what is on Joe Loudon's side. Now, we all know that Joe Loudon's a killer. He's proved that. We all know the best way to handle a killer is string him up. And that's what we're going to do. String him up. If Cisco Kid gets in the way, gun him down. Him and his pie. Now, we're going to start in 5 minutes. The sheriff don't hand Loudon over, we'll storm that jail and burn it.
10: You can talk, Cisco and Pancho, while Maggie's out trying to get Joe to eat. I'm doubt if she can, though. Oh, I hope you boys excuse me if I go right ahead and eat my dinner here in the office.
7: Oh, by all means, eat it, Senor Sheriff.
16: Hi, look at that steak. Pancho, get on.
17: Body the steak. Look at that steak, but I not say it.
10: As I was saying, Cisco.
16: Look at that steak.
10: I've heard a great deal about you, and I sure appreciate your offer to help guard Joe Loudon.
16: No.
10: But I don't look for any particular trouble.
16: Senor Sheriff, have you been out on the street?
10: Well, no. Not for some hours yet, but...
7: I'm afraid you're going to have plenty of trouble tonight.
16: Very soon, too.
10: Well, now I'll tell you how it is, Cisco. Joe shot down a hombre named Phillips. Seems that Phillips insulted Madge Kane over in the cafe. Well, Joe started to thrash him, as he deserved, and whereupon Phillips drew a gun, and Joe shot him.
7: Self-defense?
10: I'd say so, Cisco, but that's for the jury to decide. So I had to arrest Joe just the same.
7: Pardon, Senor Sheriff, but at the moment, the merits of the case are not the important thing. I urge you to get the prisoner out of this jail while there is still time.
10: Yeah, them fellas out on the street are just talking.
12: Sheriff, the mob's coming this way.
10: That's all. Well, I'll have a look out the door.
7: Senor Sheriff, if you will give me the key to the prisoner's cell, I will let him out.
10: No, I don't believe
7: I will be responsible to see that he is turned back to the law in some other town. Cisco, keep his word.
12: Please, Sheriff.
7: Let us save the man's life at all costs. There, look. Look at that mob, Senor Sheriff. And then you say you do not expect any trouble. I see the keys to the sheriff's desk.
12: Well,
7: all we can do now, Senorita, is to hope the sheriff can live up to his post and talk that mob into going home peaceably.
12: But if he can...
7: Then Pancho and I will do what we can. That may not be much. We will see.
10: Oh, all right, boys. Reckon that's near enough. What's your idea of pulling around this jail?
9: You know what the idea is, Sheriff. We want Joe Loudon and we're going to have him.
10: Just a minute. Oh, I don't believe you will have him. And I ain't obliged to you for interrupting my supper.
9: We ain't gonna waste no more time talking with you. All we want you to do is take a walk in the street right now.
10: I'll stay moving from here.
9: Yeah, we'll see about that.
12: They shot the sheriff.
7: Ah, we got the troubles. Are you going to touch him? Take those keys and let the prisoner out of his cell.
12: All right, Cisco.
7: You're not standing in that doorway, Cisco. We got to let them go in this jail, Pancho.
9: All right, let's go, boy.
7: Down you are, Ruby. The first man to take one step near this jail will be shot.
0: Let's pause right here. More from the Cisco Kid after these messages. Welcome back to Radio Superheroes. Now for the conclusion to The Cisco Kid.
7: You want to stop some of these bullets. Pancho, get the sheriff back into his office. He may still be alive.
16: Here, Cisco.
9: You can't get away with this, Cisco.
18: Just get out of here
7: while we can. You can get me easy enough, all of you together. But before you do, several of you are going to be shot down. I am not the only one under this roof of his arm. There are holes in the walls of this office, as some of you know, that are big enough for a rifle barrel or a shotgun barrel. So, who would be the first to rush this jail? I am going to shut this office door, but you will still be watched. Most of you are law-abiding citizens who have let yourselves be talked into this by one who has a personal desire for vengeance. You had better think it over and then go to your home.
16: By your silence, Cisco, but the sheriff is dead.
7: There's nothing more we can do for him, Chico.
12: Cisco, I'm going to find the key to unlock those cells.
7: Bueno, my guns must be in this office somewhere. Let me have them, quick.
16: A momento, Senor Joe.
7: Pancho and I are not helping you escape from the law, you understand?
11: But this mob, Cisco...
7: The mob is something else again.
11: We will protect you from the mob to the utmost of our ability.
15: How about me having my guns to defend myself?
19: You wait till Cisco says so, senor.
11: You look like an honest man, senor.
12: Oh, he is, Cisco. Joe's word's just as good as his bond, and everybody around you knows it.
11: Very well. You may have your guns on two conditions.
15: Name them, Cisco.
11: First, that you will not use them unless it is absolutely necessary.
15: I agree.
11: And second, that when this mob has left, you will turn yourself to the sheriff of some adjoining county.
15: I agree to that, sir.
11: Very well. You will find guns in the cabinet. Take what you want, Senor Joe.
15: Cisco, you're a square shooter, better on someone.
12: He sure is, Joe. But tell me, you going to make a run for it?
15: I don't know yet, Marge.
11: I would advise against it, Senor.
19: The mob shoots you down, bang, bang, just like that, Senor George.
11: See, they would indeed. They are talking it over out there now. They may decide to disperse. If they do not, then we will have a fight on our hands.
6: But it's not too small, guy. Some of these hombres want to do just as Cisco said. They want to go home.
9: Ain't many of them want to go home. But you're right, Sin. I better talk to them. I heard what Cisco said about others in that jail besides himself being armed. As far as I'm concerned, I figure that's just a bluff on his part. Now, wait a minute. And even if it ain't, there's more than enough of us here to storm that jail easy. Of course, some of you are going to yell up on the rest of us. All right, that sounds better. Here's an idea that just come to me. We'll fire the back of this jail and force them to come out the open.
6: That's the stuff, Tom. That's the best thing to do.
9: Sure. And we can pick them off easy as they come out.
6: Want me to take a crew of men and go set that fire, guy?
9: Sure, go ahead. Just be sure it catches good and burns up nice and hot. More than one way to skin a cat. Them hombres will find out.
19: They're out there, Cisco.
11: Si, Pancho.
12: Three or four of them left, though. They walked around toward the back of the jail.
15: I can't do any harm, Madge.
11: I am not so sure, Senor Joe. Pancho, go out into the jail and see what you can see.
19: There's much of the fire, Cisco.
11: That is just exactly what I'm thinking of, Chico. Hurry now.
19: Si, Pancho, hurry. Pancho, hurry.
11: Also, Senorita, this is no place for you.
15: Just what I've been thinking, Cisco.
11: Suppose I ask the leaders of that mob to let you through so you can go back to the cafe.
12: I don't know, Cisco. That guy Phillips hates me like poison. I wouldn't put it past him to shoot me down. Same goes for Sim Blaine, only he ain't quite so bad, maybe.
11: I do not think they would dare harm you in front of the rest of the men there. Anyway, if the attack comes, you will not be safe in this jail. You better do as Cisco says, man.
12: What?
19: Cisco!
11: Si, Pancho!
19: Back at the jail or on fire!
11: Madre mia, why didn't I have one of us out there on guard?
19: Then what we do now, Cisco? What we do?
11: There is no way we can fight the fire. See, I smell the smoke now.
15: You gotta leave here now, Madge.
11: See. You are a good man, Senor Joe, and an honest man to think of the senorita ahead of yourself.
12: Oh, but Joe...
11: I will talk to the leaders.
6: Senorita Madge at the cafe is here in this office. Earlier this evening, she brought food to the sheriff and to the prisoner. I ask that you let her through to return to the cafe. I have your word she will not be harmed.
9: Yeah, but you sure ain't it my word that you won't be harmed.
6: Go ahead, Senorita. Hurry.
19: We gotta get out of this place soon, huh?
11: Hey, Pancho. We'd better make a break for it right now. Shoot our way out if necessary.
15: Hey, Cisco.
11: Si, Senor Joe.
15: That dirty, low-down coyote of a guy, Phillips, didn't keep his word. He stopped, man.
6: We will see about that. You promised to let the senorita through to the cafe.
9: I have been for fools, Cisco. We ain't letting anybody through. It's my 20th.
6: Cisco, we gotta leave any soon. The fire getting bigger and hotter and bigger, no?
15: Well, buzzer.
11: Here, Joe. As soon as I have the attention of those hombres, you and Pancho get around to the canyon and back of the jail. I looked it over when I came to the sheriff's office. There should be plenty of places to hide out for the time being.
19: What do you do, Cisco?
11: I am going out to talk to that Phillips coyote, and I'm going right now.
6: Senorita, not until I have had my say to that sneaking pledge breaker. For most of these men here, I know, have no use for a pledge breaker. No, they will not, hombre. Not until they listen to what I have to say to you. Now, you, let the senorita go.
9: All right, Matt, go on.
12: You coward.
6: Now, you are so free with the lives of other people. What are you going to do about your own life?
9: What do you mean, Cisco?
6: You have proved that your word is no good. Nevertheless, you are going to tell these men you were wrong in wanting to lynch Senor Joe. That is, you will if you value your own life.
9: Well, I...
16: By thunder, I won't. I'll gun you down myself.
18: Oh, stop it, Nosey! Cisco shot the gun right out of his hand!
15: I want you to have every chance possible, only to prove your worth.
6: So, I will holster my gun. And if you care to try your fist,
16: I'll beat your brains out.
15: You have more courage than I thought you had.
16: Well, I'll show you what you have, Americans. But you might well be. Come on, give me some help, Sam.
18: Come, not me, no.
15: Just eat the noise. This leader of yours, the hombre, will make you into a monster. He'll fight his own battles.
12: Oh, no.
15: Now, you.
18: Oh, no, sister.
6: You had a hand in this proposed lynching, did you not?
18: Well, you are his partner. I was, but not now.
6: You see, senores, if you try to follow up the ideas of these two mavericks any further, you'll simply be making fools of yourselves. I suggest, senores, that you will all be more comfortable at home. There is nothing you can do to save the jail now. The fire has gained too much headway.
16: All right, you go. Let's go.
6: And as for you two hombres, the responsible citizens of this town will see that you are held for the United States Marshal on a charge of murder.
12: Oh, Cisco, you're just what this town needs.
6: Gracias, senorita. I was fortunate this evening in my, shall I say, my bluffing.
12: Oh, bluff and nothing.
6: And I was fortunate in having things turn out in favor of Señor Loudon, which reminds me, senorita, I must find him in Pancho.
12: To congratulate him, huh?
6: Well, partly, senorita. Also to see that he is put under arrest by another sheriff in a nearby county.
12: You mean you'd fight for Joe the way you have tonight, Cisco, and then turn him over to the law?
6: Si, senorita. Not that I doubt Senor Joe's word. I am sure he will be exonerated at the trial. But the law says he must be tried for killing a man. So, adios, senorita. And rest assured, Pancho and I will do all we can to help Senor Joe.
17: Pancho. You say Senor Joe shoot in self-defense, no?
6: Yes, si, they did. And the jury brought in a verdict of not guilty.
17: Senor Joe go free. Bueno for Senor Joe.
6: That verdict pleased me very much indeed.
17: No, so please, Senor, it is a match.
6: Oh, si, Pancho. I would say it did. You know, they make a very nice couple.
17: They want to give Cisco the town and a buck to him. They want Cisco to be the mayor and the council and the sheriff.
6: I appreciate the gratitude, Pancho, but I have no desire to be a town official.
17: Pancho not got the desire neither, Cisco. Pancho were a town official once.
6: You were a town official once, Chico?
17: Yeah, Pancho a town official in a little bit of a town down south.
6: Well, I never knew that before.
17: Oh, see, a little bit of a town.
6: Well, what town official were you, Pancho?
17: Pancho the dog catcher, Cisco.
6: You were the dog catcher?
17: Eh?
6: Well, how long did you hold that job?
17: Oh, just 2 days, Cisco.
6: You held the job of dog catcher for only 2 days?
17: Yes, Cisco.
6: Well, why did you not hold the job longer than that?
17: Because Pancho catches the dog.
18: Oh, Pancho!
17: Oh, Cisco!
2: Cisco Kid was played by Jack Mather. Pancho by Harry Lang.
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1: Program starring Jack Benny with Barry Livingston, Rochester, Dennis Day, Bob Crosby, and yours truly, Don Wilson. Ladies and gentlemen, you've probably often wondered what happens after our radio shows are finished. So right now, let's turn the calendar back 1 week. The program has just been concluded, and our little star is on his way to his dressing room.
4: There's no business like show business. Da-dum, dum, ba-bum-bum.
5: Wonderful show, Mr. Benny.
4: Thank you. Dee-da-dee-da-dee-da.
5: Great show, Mr. Benny.
4: Thank you, thank you. Dum-bum-bum-bum.
5: Another funny one, Mr. Benny.
4: Thanks very much. Yum-bum-bum.
5: Sensational show, Mr. Benny.
4: Thank you, thanks. Gee, after 10 years, my writers still call me Mr. Benny. But I prefer to keep a formal relationship. My mother called me that for years. Let's see, what was it my father called me? Oh, well. No business like show business, don't be.
6: Hello, boss.
4: Ah, Rochester. Here, hang up my coat, will you, please?
6: Yes, sir.
4: Did you call for a masseur like I asked you to?
6: Yes, sir. I called up for one and he's coming right over.
4: Good. I can sure use a massage. You know, Rochester, these shows are work.
6: Yeah, it's been a tough season for both of us.
4: What do you mean, both of us?
6: Boss, you only tell the jokes. I have to sit out there and laugh at them.
4: Well, it's the least you can do. And incidentally, what was the matter with that audience? They didn't seem to know when to laugh.
6: Don't blame me. I did everything but lead them with a baton. I even crawled through the aisle, slipped their shoes off, and tickled their toes.
4: Stop exaggerating, will you? Each week, I give you a script and point out a few places where you're supposed to laugh.
6: A few places? Page 9 had so many arrows on it, it looked like Custer's last stand.
4: Oh, stop. Now, Rochester, I want you to brush all that lint off my jacket because when I leave here, I've got a heavy date.
6: You mean you're going out tonight?
4: That's right. Come in.
7: Am I intruding, Jack?
4: No. Come on in, Bob.
7: Well, I just wanted to check with you. What did you think of the orchestra tonight?
4: Well, the trumpet section was flat. The trombones and saxophones seemed to be playing two different numbers at the same time. And the rhythm section was offbeat.
7: Well, I thought they were better than usual, too.
4: And, Bob, did you notice how the orchestra boys kept their eyes on you when you were leading them? They've never done that before, so I guess my suggestion worked.
7: Yeah, but I felt silly leading them with a bottle of I.W. Harper.
4: Well, don't worry, Bob. They looked even sillier sitting there with their tongues hanging out. But I really wish you'd talk to Remley. The guitar player. His playing gets worse every week.
7: Oh, you don't dig it, Jack. Remley's practically given up the guitar. Oh, on all of his other jobs, he plays the accordion.
4: The accordion?
7: Yeah, he's making more money that way.
4: How can he make more money playing the accordion?
7: Well, he's got a deal. While he's playing it, he's also crushing grapes.
4: Gee, with Remley from the accordion came the wine. Just the same, Bob, I wish you'd tell him to...
0: Oh, say, Jack, there's...
4: Oh, hello, Don.
0: Jack, there's a little old lady waiting outside here. She says she's a fan of yours and she'd like very much to have your autograph.
4: Oh, fine, Don, fine. Send her in, will you?
0: This way, madam.
8: Mr. Benny?
4: Yes, yes.
8: I hope I'm not putting you to any trouble, but I would so appreciate your signing this for me.
4: Oh, it's a pleasure.
8: You know, I'm from Waukegan, too. Lived there all my life.
4: Really?
8: Wait till I show this to the folks back home. We're all so proud of you at Waukegan.
4: Well, I know practically everyone there, you know, but it's funny, I don't seem to remember you.
8: Well, no, you were a little before my time.

0: my autograph.
1: Thank you.
2: By the way, did you see our show tonight?
1: Oh, yes. I was in the audience, and I enjoyed it very much.
0: Well, good, good.
1: But I do have one complaint.
0: A complaint? What is it?
1: Well, I'm sure it's a very expensive studio you're working in, Mr. Benny,
0: But what?
1: They've got mice.
0: Mice? Oh, you must be mistaken.
1: Well, something was tickling my toes.
0: I know what that is. I wouldn't worry about it. I wouldn't worry.
1: Goodbye, Mr. Benny, and thank you very much.
0: You're welcome. You're welcome, I'm sure. You know, she's kind of sweet, but I don't understand. She said I was before her time. Rochester, do I look older than she does?
3: Boss, do you want me to testify, or are you making a point of order?
0: Never mind. Don't answer.
4: Well, fellas, I better be running along. See you at the baseball game tonight, Don.
2: Right, Bob. Oh, and Jack, I have an extra ticket. How about joining us?
0: No, thanks, Don. I got myself a big date for tonight. Rochester, when's that masseur coming?
3: I don't know. He should have been here by now.
2: Oh, you getting a massage, Jack?
0: Yeah, you ought to try one sometime, Don. They're great.
2: Well, I've had a few, but I really can't afford them.
0: It's not too expensive. I mean, they only charge me $3 for the hour.
2: They charge you by the hour?
0: Certainly. How do they charge you?
2: By the yard.
0: Well, that figures, Don. But, you know, if you'd only lose a little weight. Come in. Oh, are you the masseur?
5: No, I'm just carrying this folding table in case I run into three people who want to play bridge.
0: I know you're the masseur. Don't be funny.
5: Shall we get started?
0: I'm ready.
5: All right, take your shirt off.
0: Okay. There.
5: Well, a yellow undershirt.
3: He ain't wearing one. That's him.
0: Rochester, please. Now then, Mr.
5: Nelson.
0: Oh, yes. Well, Mr. Nelson, shall I lie on the table?
5: Yes, face down, please.
2: Here, I'll help you up, Jack.
0: Thank you. There.
5: Say, your shoulder blades really stick out, don't they?
0: What?
5: From where I'm standing, you look like the back of a Cadillac.
0: Look, you're here to give me a massage, not to make comments.
5: Sorry. Now, here we go. First, I'll put some oil on.
0: Look, don't slap, will you please? Rub the room.
5: All right.
0: Ah, that feels good.
2: I'll get it. Oh, it's the sportsman. Come on in, fellas.
0: Don, look, I haven't got time to hear a commercial or a song now. I'm getting a massage.
2: I know, but look, Jack, the boys heard that you're going on a personal appearance tour this summer.
0: That's right. I've got my show all lined up. I'm opening in the State Fair Auditorium in Dallas, Texas, June 14.
2: Well, Jack, the boys have prepared a number for your opening in Dallas. So while you're getting your massage, why don't you listen to it?
0: Okay, particularly if it's about Texas.
2: It is.
0: Oh, well, good.
2: Hit it, fellas.

0: so high. Mr. Nelson, please.
1: Don't keep falling, falling, falling. Deep in
0: Mr.
1: the heart of Texas.
0: Yes, fellas, I'll be in Dallas for 2 weeks.

0: Zach, what'd you think of that number?
1: Fine, Don, fine.
2: I love the beat.
1: You stay out of this. Now, who is that, I wonder? Hand me the phone, will you, Rochester, please?
3: Here you are.
1: Hello?
4: Is that you, Mr. Benny?
1: Yes, Dennis, where are you?
4: I'm out looking at houses again.
1: But, Dennis, you're always looking at houses. You've got a nice house now. Why do you want to move?
4: It's that real estate agent of mine. For 2 years, he's been pestering me to get another house.
1: Where'd you find him, anyway?
4: He's my next-door neighbor.
1: Well, that clears that up. Tell me, Dennis, is he still showing you around Beverly Hills?
4: No, this time we're a little farther out.
1: Well, where are you?
4: Laguna Beach.
1: Laguna Beach? Dennis, that's a 60-mile drive. Couldn't you find something closer?
4: Yeah, but as long as I was making all the lights, I thought I'd keep going.
1: Oh, fine. Dennis, what do you want from me?
4: Well, my real estate man showed me a terrific beach house down here. It's right on the beach, and it has 5 rooms.
1: Only 5 rooms?
4: 10 when it's low tide.
1: You mean part of the house is underwater?
4: I found a halibut in the mousetrap.
1: Well, that's the silliest.
4: Whoops, gotta hang up now. The tide's coming in.
1: Well, Dennis, you can't.
4: Goodbye.
1: What a crazy kid. His windshield's all right, but his head is pitted. Mr. Nelson, I wish you'd hurry with my massage.
5: Now, hold still. I'm almost through.
1: Well, it's about time. Wait a minute.
5: Dude, what's the matter?
1: That oil you've been putting on me smells rancid.
5: Well, don't blame me. Blame the butcher.
1: Butcher?
5: Yes, I use chicken fat.
1: You mean all this time you've been rubbing chicken fat on me?
5: Well, what did you expect for $3 an hour? My sin?
1: Doesn't. You've slapped me until I'm black and blue, butted into my personal affairs, and covered my whole body with chicken fat. Now, here's your $3 and go.
5: No tip?
1: Oh, get out of here. Hey, oh, my goodness, look what time it is. I'll be late for my date. Who can that be? Hello?
4: Mr. Benny, this is Dennis again.
1: Dennis, I have a date and I'm in a hurry. What do you want now?
4: Well, I just wanted to tell you I didn't buy that house in Laguna and I'm glad you talked me out of it.
1: You are?
4: Yeah, the climate's much nicer here in San Diego.
1: San Diego? Dennis, how'd you get there so fast?
4: I flew. You're not the only one who has big shoulder blades.
1: Cut that out. Goodbye. That's Dennis. Who does he think he's fooling? San Diego. Probably at home making this whole thing up just to aggravate me. Well, I better get going. I don't want to keep my date waiting. One last look in the mirror. Maybe I was before her time. Oh, well. I feel great. Might as well go. Gee, I hope they keep my reservation in that cafe. I wonder if she'll like this place I'm taking her to. She's always so critical. But underneath, I think she really likes me. She's so cute. Every time I hear her voice, I get goose pimples. Gertrude, look at that couple in the car next to us. She has her head on his shoulder. Gee, it's a beautiful night. Gertrude, why don't you ever sit with your head on my shoulder?
6: Why?
1: I said, why don't you ever sit with your head on my shoulder?
6: Why?
1: Gertrude, you're not working now. Take your earphones off. There, that's better. Move over closer to me, Gertrude.
6: Okay.
1: Gee, this is nice.
6: Say, did you notice a little bump a minute ago?
1: No.
6: Neither did I, but it smells like we ran over a chicken.

0: that, monsieur? Nothing.
1: Where is this restaurant anyway?
2: Just a few more miles. Let's see what's on the radio.
1: Okay.
3: 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And now we continue our program with another song from Tijuana's newest resident, Senor Dennis Day.
0: I thought he was making it all up.
1: Quiet, I want to hear Dennis.

0: Gertrude, we're almost there.
1: I still don't see why we couldn't have gone to see a Rosa the Macambo.
0: Oh, everybody goes there. This is a little different. You'll love this French restaurant.
1: Well, where is it? I don't see it.
0: It's just down a few steps. We're right here. Here, watch the steps. Watch it. It was nothing.
2: Welcome to Musty Michel's.
0: Bonjour, Michel.
2: Bonjour, Monsieur Denis. Step this way, please.
0: Michel, it always used to be so nice and quiet here. Why is it so crowded?
2: Tonight it is a special occasion.
0: Special occasion?
2: Oui, it is the reunion of the Société des Legaux Travailleurs de Paris.
0: What kind of a society is that?
2: The sewer workers of Paris.
1: Boy, did they pick the right place.
0: Quiet, Gertrude.
2: Here we are. A nice table for two. I remove the phone book like so and...
0: Wait a minute. You're not giving us this telephone stand for a table.
2: Oh, but, monsieur, we crowded the society.
0: I don't care about the society. I'm a steady customer. I'm entitled to a little comfort.
1: Yeah, who would eat at a tiny table like this? I'd hardly be able to order anything.
0: That's right. On this smaller space, how much could she... Sit down, Gertrude.
2: But if Mademoiselle is unhappy, perhaps I could find...
0: Michel, shut up, et vous? Avec. This is fine.
2: While you are deciding about dinner, may I suggest to drink some nice vin de cerise de la Provence?
0: What's that?
2: That is cherry wine from the provinces.
1: Nah.
2: Well, I could also give you vin de raisin, Seigle de Bordeaux.
1: Come again.
2: Well, that is raisin wine from Bordeaux.
0: I don't know. Haven't you got anything else?
2: Well, we have something new. Vin de raisin de Montpionneau.
0: What's that?
2: Grape wine from an accordion.
0: What?
2: Cresta Remley, 54.
0: See, Bob wasn't kidding. Michelle, we don't want anything to drink. We'll just look over the menu and order dinner in a few minutes.
2: Oui, I shall return.
1: Why do you take me to these places? Why couldn't we go somewhere where they have music and dancing?
0: Gertrude, we went to a nightclub last week.
1: You call that a nightclub?
0: Well, they had an orchestra, didn't they?
1: Some orchestra. A ukulele accompanied by a Hoover vacuum cleaner.

0: stop complaining. I'll admit we're a trifle cramped here, but it's a nice place.
1: Monsieur Benny?
0: Yes?
1: I regret to impose, but as you see, we are not prepared to accommodate such a big reunion. So if you do not mind, Monsieur Pierrot here would like to sit with you.
0: But, Michel, we haven't room.
2: Je comprends cet homme. Il a une belle jeune fille.
0: What'd he say?
1: He says you are to be complimented on having such a beautiful young companion.
0: Well.
2: Elle n'est pas que belle, mais elle a le flair de lilas et rose.
0: What'd he say?
1: He says not only is she beautiful, but she has the fragrance of lilacs and roses.
2: Oh. Il sent de poulet gras.
0: What'd he say then?
1: He says you smell like chicken fat.
0: Ladies and gentlemen, in this critical period when the United States needs all the friends overseas it can get, sending care packages abroad gives us an opportunity to make friends for America on a personal basis. President Eisenhower has endorsed care, calling it a person-to-person expression of international goodwill, since each care package is delivered in the name of an individual American to a specific individual in Europe or Asia. So please remember, contact your care office as each care package becomes an ambassador of American goodwill. Thank you.
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0: good time, boss?
1: Not bad, Rochester. The food was good, but the restaurant is so far out. I'll get it. Hello?
2: Hello, Mr. Benny. This is Dennis again. I want to find out what time rehearsal is.
1: Dennis, where are you?
2: I'm at home.
1: Oh, you finally got home, huh? Well, Dennis, the first rehearsal will be at 10 o'clock in the morning. Then we have a dress rehearsal.
2: Excuse me, Mr. Benny. I got to go. I think my mother's cooking dinner for me.
1: You think?
2: Yeah, I smell chicken fat.
1: Over the phone? Good night, folks.
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0: enjoyment, here is the Phil Harris Alice Faye Show, transcribed, written by Jack Douglas and Marvin Fisher, with Elliot Lewis, Walter Tetley, Janine Roos, Ann Whitfield, the orchestra under the direction of Skip Martin, and yours truly, Bill Foreman. 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
0: 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And now the stars of the RCA Victor program, Alice Faye and Phil Harris. The recent series of articles in the Saturday Evening Post depicting the life of Bob Hope inspired Phil Harris to write some sort of a chronicle of his life. He hasn't actually started, but he's got all the equipment, even to a very swank modern office in which to write it.
4: Hey, gee, Curly, this office is the end. I never saw anything so lavish before. What a modern building. Everything in it's made of glass.
5: Yeah, real crazy, futuristic glass roof, glass stairs, glass elevator, and even the rooms are made of glass.
4: All of them?
5: Yeah. If you want to wash your hands, there's a Texaco station on the corner. Hey, Elliot, get a load of this layout. You see, the movie writer I rented this office from really knew how to furnish it, didn't he?
6: Oh, yeah.
4: Did you rent his clothes, too?
5: No, I didn't. These happen to be my clothes. If I'm going to be a writer, I'm going to dress like the other Hollywood writers. The splash of color that I have around my neck is an ascot tie, known in literary circles as a cravat.
4: Oh, pardon me, Lord Calvert. I thought you were wearing turtleneck shorts. What are you doing with your feet under the rug?
5: My feet are not under the rug. I'm wearing suede shoes.
4: Oh, gee, Curly, do you have to go through all this just to be a writer?
5: Elliot, you'll never know what it takes to be a writer. Now, for instance, you take the great Hungarian, Zerbi Plavatsky Taramazov. There was a great writer.
4: Writer? Sounds like an acid condition.
5: Oh, you poor, unenlightened peasant. Zerbi Plavatsky Taramazov was a genius. He realized that in order to be a great creator, he had to suffer and suffer and suffer.
4: What did he suffer from?
5: He had suede shoes like mine, and they were too tight.
4: Curly, what makes you think that the world is waiting for the story of your life?
5: Elliot, it came to me like an inspiration. In fact, I woke up in the middle of the night.
4: Did you go home? Funny, huh, Curly?
5: No, it wasn't.
4: Well, dropped me in the garbage disposal and set it for chicken bones.
5: Look, if you want to know, Elliot, plenty of people are writing their life stories, and there's no reason why I shouldn't.
4: I can't get over this office, and this desk is out of this world. And look at all them electric push buttons. What are they for?
5: I don't know.
4: Well, why don't you push one and see?
5: Okay. There.
6: Did you jingle?

0: What?
1: I said, did you jingle?
0: Well, if I didn't, I'll have all my wiring done over.
1: My name is Juju. I go with the office.
0: Huh? I don't understand.
1: Didn't you rent it furnished?
2: Hey, Curly, push another button.
1: Did you jingle?
2: Hey, Curly.
0: What?
2: Play a chord in G.
0: Say, girls, I don't get this.
1: Oh, it is very simple. We are secretaries. I am Juju. And I am Gigi.
0: But look, I only need one secretary.
2: Oh, Curly, you can't break up a set.
0: No, now listen, Elliot. Leave me. Look, writing my life story is a serious business, and I got to get started, and no fooling around about it. Now, the first thing I want you girls to do is to run out and get some ice cubes, and then... No. No, I mean typewriter ribbons. I'm confused. On second thought, I'm going to dictate my life story to my partner here, so I won't need you girls. You'll have to go.
1: Oh, that's too bad.
0: Well, I'm sorry, but don't you see, if you go, I can get started writing.
1: Yes, but if I stay, you will have more to write about. Well?
2: I'll go put a couple more nickels in the parking meter.
0: Wait! No, I'm sorry, girls, but honestly, I can't use you.
1: Poof! We have never been so insulted in our life. You are a dog, and he is a dog. You are both dogs. Dogs!
0: All right, Clyde, stop wagging your tail.
2: Okay, Hemingway, start dictating.
0: Very well. Now, the first thing... Hold it, wait a minute.
2: What's the matter?
0: Well, what are we going to call this book?
2: Oh, yeah, we ought to have a title. Let's see,
3: Oh, hey, I'm glad you weren't up another floor. This box of junk I brought over weighs a ton. What do you got in this broken-down box?
0: Oh, Julius, it's a collection of notes and my secret diaries that I've kept through the years.
3: You mean in here is a record of everything you've ever done?
0: That's right.
3: You mean written down in plain English?
0: Yeah.
3: Ooh, I should have worn lead pajamas. This stuff could be radioactive.
2: Hey, kid, we're just trying to think of a title. What would you call a book about Mr. Harris's life?
3: Why don't you just call it 40 Years in a Snake Pit with 3D Glasses? Or, I didn't know the bar towel was loaded.
0: Kid.
3: Or, Daddy, you've been a mother to me and it's baffled medical science.
0: Hey, kid, look.
3: Or, wasn't that a lucky day when my bear trap clamped on Alice Faye? Or,
0: Kid, listen. Come over here, will you?
3: What?
0: Look, I'm gonna turn.
3: Get your hands off of me, you big bully! You bruise one little bone of me body and I'll get even with you.
0: What do you mean?
3: I read one of them diaries in the box. And if you don't leave me alone, I'll spread it all over town what you used to be.
0: You wouldn't dare.
2: What did he used to be?
3: He was a safety supervisor in a fish factory. That's what he was.
0: Never mind.
2: What's a safety supervisor in a fish factory?
3: Just before they closed the lid on the sardines, he'd yell, "All right, everybody face the front of the can." I thought that'd stop you. So long, Balzac.
0: Fresh kid.
2: Everybody face the front.
0: All right. I wasn't ashamed of that job in the cannery. I got $8 a week and all the fish heads that fell in my pants cuff.
2: Everybody face the...
0: All right. Can't have half and half. All right, Elliot, let's get back to work.
2: There you are, Curly. I got the title of the book down already, The Memoirs of Phil Harris.
0: Yeah, that's very good, good. Now, paragraph one. I, Phil Harris, was born many years ago.
2: Shall I put many in capital letters?
0: All right, all right. Just do the typing, huh?
2: All right.
0: I was born of poor but honest parents. My family were so poor that when I was born, my mother wasn't even there. She was out looking for work. There were 12 of us little Harris children. We were so poor, my folks couldn't even afford to buy us kids long winter underwear. Every January, Mother would rent a spray gun, line us all up, and spray us with peach fuzz.
2: Curly, peach fuzz?
0: That's right, Elliot. And all that I am today or ever hope to be, I owe to a large bottle of soil off. Paragraph two, my life as a baby. Here is something I never told anybody. Nobody knows it, but once I had a twin brother named Herbert. When my twin brother Herbert and I were babies, my mother used to put us in our little playpen, and then she would give us Daddy's 45 revolver to play with. Mother never missed Herbert because I was so cute. I could put my big toe in my mouth. In fact, I can still do it.
2: Curly, I believe you. Put your shoes and socks back on.
0: I just want everything in the book to be authentic, Elliot. Now, paragraph three. Phil Harris's education.
2: Paragraph four.
0: All right. I'll have you know that I did have some schooling. Like I said, we lived in a rundown neighborhood and the schools were all overcrowded. In fact, in history class, there weren't enough history books to go around, so they gave me a telephone book. Until I was 15 years old, I thought the Battle of Bunker Hill was won by the Yellow Cab Company.
2: Look, Curly, I don't want to criticize, but most people, when they write a biography, mention somebody that's had a tremendous influence on their life. You know, somebody they've always looked up to.
0: Well, I've got one of them. It was my dad. My dad had an effect on my life from a very, very early age. Mm-hmm. I remember when I was 19, I went into the front room and I said, "Dad, don't you think it's about time you started telling me some things I ought to know?"
4: "Like what, Johnny?"
0: Well, Dad, I've never even seen a girl. How will I recognize one if I meet one?
4: Well, Johnny, it's easy to recognize a girl.
0: How?
4: Well, at the Palladium, they're the ones that dance backwards.
0: Thanks, Dad. That's all I needed to know. That very night, I put my rabbit money into an envelope and sent it off to Arthur Murray.
2: Hey, it was right after that that you fell in love with Alice, wasn't it, Curly?
0: That's right, and it was in the movie theater. When I first saw Alice, she was in a picture. It was dark inside that movie, and after I'd groped my way to a seat way down in front, I looked up on the screen, and there she was. Everything that I'd ever dreamed of in a woman. Poise, charm, and sophistication. The camera drew to a close-up of her regal profile. Then she suddenly turned her queen-like head towards her screen lover and softly crooned.
5: Jeepers, creepers, let's get them peepers. Jeepers, creepers, let's get those eyes, huh? Let's get those eyes, huh?
0: Hey! Very few people know this, but Alice Faye was the first Margaret Truman. I knew that I could never meet this beautiful movie star on the salary I was making at the time. I knew that I had to have some extra money.
2: I'll bet that's when you bought your first set of drums, eh, Curly?
0: Right. And after practicing hard for 3 days, I was ready. I got myself a job in the orchestra at the Follies Theater. I'll never forget that first rehearsal.
1: Drummer, you're new around here, ain't you?
0: Yes, I am, ma'am.
1: Well, get with it, Sonny. Hold it a minute. Wait, I'll come down there and show you what I mean. Now, look, when I dance, I need plenty of drums to go with it. When I make a movement, I want you to catch it on the drums. Understand?
0: Yes, ma'am.
1: Well, all right. Let's try it again. Wait a minute. Not yet. I haven't started my dance.
0: I didn't touch the drums, lady. That was you. After being a musician for 3 years, I saved up enough money to go to Hollywood. I just had to meet Alice Faye somehow, so I bought an autograph book and waited at the studio gate for her. It started to rain. Two hours later, it was still raining. Now it was beginning to get dark, and it was still raining. But I just had to have Alice Faye's autograph. Suddenly, the studio gate opened and Alice was standing there. I rushed over to her and I said, "Pardon me, Miss Faye, but may I have your..."

0: It had been raining harder than I thought.
1: You didn't give up, did you, Curly?
0: Not me. I was bound and determined to make her notice me. Every place she'd go, I'd make sure that I was there, too.
1: I remember. You sure made a fool of yourself. I'll never forget the time you stood in front of her limousine just so she'd have to stop and talk to you.
0: Yeah. And you know what I said? I said, baby, if you don't talk to me, you'll have to run your car right over me.
1: Yeah. Curly, did you ever have that fog light removed from your chest?
0: No, I like it there. I read a lot in bed. Anyway, Elliot, I'm glad I didn't give up because my persistence finally won out. I got up enough nerve to call on her at her home. In fact, I called on her several times. I remember about the fifth time that I went to her home to see her.
2: Well, hello there, Philip. You're early tonight.
0: Yes, ma'am. How are you, Mrs. Fay?
2: Fine. Come in. Well, I see you brought Alice some flowers. Isn't that sweet?
0: Yeah. They're pussy willows.
2: Oh?
0: Well, they're not real pussy willows. I just glued some caterpillars to a buggy whip. Can't hardly get the real ones anymore.
2: Well, Philip, I have a surprise for you tonight.
0: Oh, you have, Miss Fay?
2: Yes. I've decided you're a boy who can be trusted. So tonight I'm going to let you sit on the couch with the lights turned down real low.
0: Oh, gee, that's swell. Do you mean it honest?
2: Yes. And if you behave yourself, tomorrow night I'll let Alice stay in the room with you.
0: But I finally did get alone in a room with Alice, and the lights were turned down low. We were sitting on a comfortable divan in front of a big, warm, crackling fire. I looked up at her. I said, golly, Alice, I can't tell you how glad I am to be with you, Alice. I'm just bubbling over with joy and happiness and stuff like that there. How do you feel about me, baby?

0: Well, that started the ball rolling. A whirlwind courtship followed. Moonlit nights, sun-drenched days at the seashore.
1: Well, Phil, this is the last time I'm coming to Zuma Beach with you. You've been sitting here ogling all the girls in bathing suits.
0: Well, honey, them 1930 bathing suits are pretty saucy.
1: Well, men's suits are, too. Look how daring yours is.
2: Yeah.
1: The sleeves only come down to your elbows. And I can see right through those buttonholes in your leather leggings.
0: Well, it's pretty handy in the water. The back end opens up into a lobster trap. Alice, honey, there's something I want to say to you.
1: Yes, Phil.
0: Well, I didn't have the right to ask you to marry me before. But now that everything has worked out just perfect, your option at 20th Century Fox has just been renewed for 5 years at $10,000 a week, and I...
1: Yes.
0: I'm now eligible for unemployment insurance.
1: Oh, Phil, I knew you cared.
0: Bailey. Yes, we were married immediately. It was a lavish Hollywood wedding, and afterwards, we whisk away to the bridal suite at the Apple Valley Inn.
3: This is your honeymoon suite, Mr. Harris. I've placed your suitcases on the stands, and there are fresh flowers on the table. Is there anything else I can do for you?
0: Well, you see, son, we just got married, and, well, here's a tip. Why don't you go buy a round-trip ticket on a runaway horse? Oh, at last Alice was mine. I turned around, and there she was. A vision of loveliness. Her hair was like spun gold. Her eyes were as blue as the Mediterranean. And her lips were like two crushed strawberries. I was almost breathless as I said, "Darling, at last we're alone." She walked toward me slowly, put her warm arms around my neck, drew me close to her, and said,

0: Hey, Curly, you know what a promoter Alice's brother is?
1: Promoter? Who else would take used tea bags, dye them black, and sell them as original you-know-who eye patches?
0: Well, Maestro, now he's selling tickets to plays, to fights, to movies.
1: He's working? Swell.
0: You might say that. Here's one of his tickets. Read it.
1: Let me see that.
0: Here.
1: $1 million worth of entertainment daily. Don't miss it. 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So he's charging folks to watch his TV set. Well, it ain't quite ethical, but
0: read the fine print.
1: Where?
0: The bottom.
1: Oh, yeah, yeah. Continuous showings at the home of Phil Harris. That sounds good.
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1: This is Phil again. We're a little late. Thanks and good night, folks.
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3: 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The part of Julius was played by Walter Tetley. 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

That's Tuxedo Junction from the current movie, The Glenn Miller Story, as played in a new RCA Victor album by Glenn Miller himself. 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
5: He'll be back.
4: I'm awfully sorry. I admit it to say this is the highly esteemed Goon Show. Get up there, get up!
5: There he goes, riding the Minister of Transport's horse. Crazy Wallace Greenslade. The only BBC announcer the ITA won't take. And after all those presents he sent them. Still, mine apparently did the trick.
6: Stop this sinful talk, you crazy people. And let me tell you the story of the last year. Oh, ho, ho, ho.
7: Yes, the last year, the greatest motion picture of all time. You will want to see this film the moment you see the X certificate.
8: Fine, fine.
7: Yes, the last year made at a cost of $33 billion and filmed on the very spot in Spain, Madrid, Africa, Jersey, Guernsey, and Sox. A cast of thousands, 10 years in the making. See handsome midget Harry Secombe with the singing voice of Mario Lanza and the body of Owen Bowles. See the voluptuous Minnie Bannister dance the sensuous, sinful knees up Mother Brown. See the famous Eccles in his greatest role to date. His only role to date. See it all on the new Insanitary Stethoscope four-sided screen made in glorious three-dimensional hysterical gorilla color with the new explodable multi-grain sound process. You saw the men dustbins adorn. You saw the son of Lassie's owner. You saw they died with their boots reversed. And see them in the last year and prove you're still an idiot when it comes to pictures. Here then, like all the other Hollywood, is the last year.

0: London, limousine, Pebble Lane off Fleet Street. Get up there, get up!
1: Ah, here we are. Crennan Company, station is at last. Service! Shot! Anyone about? I'm in a hurry. This delay will go hard with you. I tell you, I'm an MP and an honest citizen who desires a purchase. I have certain monies in my belt that I...
2: Hello.
1: Good morning.
2: You can't fool me with them big words.
1: Stand to both sides, man. Now, come. Come along. Anybody about?
2: Yeah, me.
1: Shut up.
2: Shut up. Hey, you gonna buy something?
1: Yes.
2: Mind if I watch?
1: Certainly. Here, sit in this photograph of a chair.
2: Oh, thanks. I'll just put this photograph of me on it.
1: Good. Now, where's the proprietor? I want service, you understand. This is no way to run a shop. I tell you...
3: Dear. Oh. Minnie, stop playing your ear trumpet.
4: I always play by ear, Henry.
1: I say, how about some service here? I've been here 5 minutes.
3: I've been here 52 years.
1: Congratulations. Now then, do you keep stationary?
3: Only when I'm tired. Thank you. Now then,
1: I want to buy a calendar.
3: Let me finish what I was going to say, Jamal. What do you want, sir?
1: I want a calendar.
3: You said that before.
1: I know.
3: You haven't changed your mind.
1: No, I'm a man of iron will and wooden knees.
2: Fine, fine.
1: Shut up, Eccles.
5: Hold up, Eccles.
1: Now, look. Here's a map of the North Pole.
2: Yeah?
1: Go and find it.
2: Oh, thanks. Goodbye.
1: There goes the only man in the world to win a three-legged race. Alone.
3: Yes. Now, sir, what year calendar do you want?
1: What's the cheapest?
3: Oh, the year before last. One penny each.
1: Penny each?
3: Yes.
1: There's some catch in it somewhere.
3: Minnie?
4: Oh! Don't keep me long, Henry. I've got to put the cat out.
3: Why?
4: It's on fire.
3: Have we got any 1956 calendars, Min?
4: No, you can't get them, Henry.
3: You can't get them.
4: You can't get the calendar.
1: What nonsense, I thought. But after many efforts, I discovered that in the length and longth of England, there were no calendars for the year 1956. Absolutely none at all. The whole of England was puzzled. Then, late one midnight morning at 7 in the afternoon... A statement on the radio from our own Prime Minister, Sir Anthony.
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0: It is Missy. We'll start by blaming the Russians.
1: Blame the Russians? What for?
0: It's all the rage.
2: It's all very well talking about the simulation rage. But where are we going to start looking for this year, 1956? That's what I want to know.
0: Let me see. It's 1956 AD. A and D are the first and fourth letters of the alphabet.
2: Yeah.
1: One for the road.
0: There are many roads.
2: Jessel Road.
1: We live in Africa.
0: That's what I look for it. Africa! I leave at once.
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5: Never you mind that, my heavily oiled French Eiffel Tower champion. 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
4: £10,000! 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
3: The third splash is, of course, Max Galbraith.

0: part fall,
1: I hang over the ship's rail. I'm a very poor sailor. In fact, most of the sailors on board were very poor. It was on the third day out that I noticed approaching on B deck a man in cardboard furs with a sledge drawn by 10 mongrels, 2 elephants, and a tiger, and surrounded by his own private blizzard.
2: Good heavens, Eccles! Eccles!
3: Eccles!
4: Oh, that's me.
3: Hello.
1: Turn off that blizzard!
4: Okay.
1: That's better. Now, what are you doing on board this ship?
5: Like you said, I'm looking for the North Pole.
1: You silly man, you're going the wrong way. The North Pole is back there.
5: Oh, sorry. Mush, mush.
1: It is a grand sight to know that the spirit of this second Elizabethan age was being kept alive by men like Eccles from the first Elizabethan age.
6: Likewise.
1: Captain, did you hear that?
7: Yes, it's 2 men drowning.
1: Where?
7: In the sea.
1: Cad, that's the worst place to drown.
7: Can you see them?
1: Yes, yes, there they are, clinging for dear life to the gramophone record of Harry Seacombe singing on with the Motley.
6: Throw us a gramophone, or it will be too late.
1: Here,
6: catch this rope, you brave patrons of a great singer.
8: Thank you.
1: Allow me to introduce myself. I'm Neddy Seagorn.
8: Oh, yes, the well-known danger to shipping.
9: Neddy, you saved our lives. How can we repay you?
1: Simple. Just tell your friends to buy Harry Seagorn's record of On With The Motley.
8: Yes, on with the Motts. You know all about that.
10: May I ask what you two are doing so far out at sea?
8: We are following the trail of a man we believe to have stolen the year 1956.
1: What a coincidence! So am I.
9: You shall help me.
8: Oh.
9: We shall need a cash advance, Neddy.
1: Right. Here's a photograph of advancing cash. Taken under fire, of course.
8: Of course.
1: Well done. Now tell me, Gripfine, as man to man, what do you think? What do you think the missing year is shaped like?
8: Well, they do say the years roll by. It's in the shape of a roller.
1: By Zeus, Jupiter, and needle not a loo. I must say, it sounds a most plausible deduction.
8: You mean you really believe me?
1: Of course.
8: Oh, well, I'll tear these other ideas up then, won't I?
9: Yes.
8: This is a real Charlie.
9: Before we start work, we must have some money.
1: Money, you understand? Oh, you
9: are a French-type frog eating gentleman.
1: If it's money you're after, here's a photograph of the Bank of England. Go in and help yourself.
9: Oh, thank you.
1: Good shot. He landed right in the sea. Now, get back to business. You must come down to my cabin at once.
8: Why?
1: I want you to hear a record of Harry Seacombe singing.
8: On with the Motley.
1: Obtainable at all.
11: After 3 weeks at sea and 4 weeks at land, docked in Africa at the military port of Tarns. But then you've all heard of Port Arms.
1: As we stepped ashore, we were greeted by fierce, dancing Zulu warriors.
12: Say, Neddy.
9: Yes?
12: Here comes the chief.
13: Stop! Clear the floor. Next dance, excuse me, Zulu foxtrot.
1: Greetings, noble Zulu chieftain.
13: Greetings, Korblimey. Me, Chief Katalula. Me got 500 wives.
1: Good luck. We come here looking for last year, 1956. Tell me, noble Zulu chief, played by Ray Ellington in Savile Row loincloth. Have you seen man pushing roller go this way?
13: No. Me no see anything. Me busy.
1: Busy? Why?
13: Me told you. Me got 500 wives.
1: Here, you'd better sit down.
13: Thank you, Corblimey.
1: Well, did any of your wives see a man pushing a roller?
13: No, my wife's always busy.
1: Oh?
13: Yes, when they are not on duty, they all sit on the Kula Lumba and listen to Miga Tabu on Pila Matu.
1: What's that?
13: Record of Harry Seacomb singing onward to Motley, obtainable at all good stores.
2: Well done, well done. Oh,
0: Neddy, come, let's press forward.
2: Right.
9: On reaching the interior, we spotted for the first time the trail of a roller.
12: Yes, it's true then, Neddy. 1956 is shaped like a roller.
2: Well, wait, listen. Look,
9: here comes a man riding a pair of coconut shells.
3: Oh, go back.
4: Ah, Seacomb, you swine.
9: What's up, you ragged gigolo?
4: That photograph at the Bank of England you gave me. It was taken on a Wednesday.
9: Well?
4: The bank was closed after early closing.
9: Terribly sorry, Moriarty.
4: I should think so.
9: Here, it's a photograph of the bank taken on a Thursday. Go in and help yourself.
4: Oh, thank you.
9: That's good of him. Well, good pipe. It's getting late. Ellinger!
13: What do you want, Buona?
9: Pitch my tent.
13: Where?
9: There, by that record of Harry Seacomb singing on with the Motley.
13: Oh, poor Blaney again.
9: Silas Ellinger, or I'll report you to Addit.
13: Who's Addit?
9: You have if you don't belt up.
2: Tribal dance.
13: Okay.

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0: That was the Ray Ellington Quartet. I suppose the BBC do know what they're doing. And now to the last year part of Scrumpton Scream. 100 miles inland, Grippipe relieves Neddy of all his loose cash and leaves him with no water. Alone, he staggers on.
1: Dad! Water! Water! If only I had water. Water! Got a record of Harry Secombe singing on with the Motley.
2: Water! I should get one, my kitty. Points the cardboard record of Capitaine.
1: Who are you? Better still, what are you?
2: I am Tarzan Bean Butter of the jungle.
1: Well said.
2: Yes. Do you know, Dad? For 3 weeks, I have worn nothing but these fig leaves.
1: Why?
2: Some rodents try and swallow my trousers. And my false teeth. It isn't half cold when you sit down in these things, I think. How can come to a young lad like that?
1: No! You must be a mirage. Yes, that's it. You're a mirage! I'm a mirage!
2: No, no, no, no. Do not frighten me. I'm not a mirin.
1: Yes, you are. Not but a mirage.
2: You mean that I'm not really here?
1: Yes, you're nothing.
2: I don't like this game. I don't like being a nothing nowhere. What's my little Frida going to say when I tell her I'm a nothing?
3: Seen a knot fall from this way?
2: Do not talk to me, Echo. I'm a mirage. I'm not here.
3: No, not here?
2: No.
3: Well, you tell me where you are and I'll go and see you.
2: I'm not anywhere. I'm a fidge of the imagination.
3: Oh, you must think I'm mad.
2: I do.
3: I ain't got an answer to that.
1: Echo's help me. I'm a sick man.
3: Oh, Mr. Seagoon. I got a carrot to pick with you.
1: You mean a bone?
3: No, I'm a vegetarian.
1: Shut up, Echo!
2: Shut up, Echo!
1: Shut up! Shut up!
2: Shut up!
1: Oh, shut up! Now, help me. I'm ill. Ham.
4: All the suffering I've undergone, looking for the last year, has made me a weak old man.
2: Oh, you hear that, Echo?
3: What?
2: He's only a week old.
3: Little diddum.
2: Yeah.
1: Stop that advanced type goon humor.
2: Hey.
1: Get me onto your sledge.
3: Okay.
1: I'm too ill to move.
3: Oh, Uncle Jim,
1: watch out for the tennis friend.
3: Oh, no. There. That's got you on.
1: Thank heavens. On the sledge at last. I was too weak to move myself. I'll just put this record of Harry Seacombe.
3: Mush, mush!
2: Mush, mush! The last year, part six. On and on, be bloody.
0: Do you mind? That's my job.
2: I'll get you a playtime, you rotten swine, you. I'll clap that big fat steaming nut of yours.
0: Yeah, a bit.
2: Nay.
0: On and on they plodded. In search of the elusive lost year. Finally they reached.
1: Will you shut up?
2: Will you shut up? No!
0: Finally.
2: And then they.
0: They reach a British outpost.
2: British outpost.

0: the naughty noises.
1: Ah! You're Bloodnock of the River, yes?
0: Wrong. I'm Bloodnock of the River, no. G-N-O-U-H, no.
1: You're Bloodnock of the River, no, yes?
0: Yes, no.
1: No?
0: Yes.
1: Make up your mind.
0: By the great measurements of Sabrina. Devil, are you? You're not Mount Everest?
1: No.
0: Thank heavens. I can't stand heights.
1: No, I'm son of Mount Everest, Ned Segal.
0: Then what are you doing so far from your base?
1: Are you kidding? No man could be near his base to me without being a midget.
0: I don't wish to know that.
1: We are in Africa, looking for the year 1956, which is in the shape of a roller.
0: Great dollops of steaming sand. Do you really believe that?
1: Yes.
0: You must be mad. Mad.
1: And there's a reward of £10,000 for its return.
0: I'll be with you in a jiffy. Just get on this straight jacket. Now, there. Forward.
2: Buona. Good news. Me see two people push a roller over on the side of river.
1: Great work, Ellinger. Here, have a centrally heated loincloth.
2: Oh, me put it on.
1: No! Curse! Short circuit. Now, Eccles, put this basket on your head.
3: What?
1: Now, everybody climb in.
3: Right.
1: Off you go, Eccles.
3: Okay.
1: Come on.
0: Oh, look, Nettie. Here's the trail of the roller and two pairs of footsteps.
4: My daddy.
0: Shut up. Look, there, behind that bush.
3: The roller.
1: Yes, that's 1956, all right. And it's the same color as the suit.
0: What suit?
1: The suit Harry Seacombe was wearing when he recorded on with the Mossy.
0: You mean that you're not Mount Everest?
1: No, why?
0: Your disguise is perfect, sir.
1: I don't wish to know that. No! Let's examine this roller. Yes. Yes, it's 1956, all right.
0: But look, the devils, they've disguised it as 1897. That's how they got it past the customs.
1: Bloodnock, there are more things in heaven and earth than man dreamed of.
0: Really?
1: Yes.
3: Shut up!
1: Now, action!
3: Hold up!
1: Action! What? Whoever brought this roller here must be nearby. They might be dangerous. So we'll keep these sticks of dynamite handy. Now, who'll look after them?
5: Can I go home?
1: We wait here behind this record of Harry Seagull. Quickly, Dan.
6: So they waited in the bush for a year. And by then, of course, the year had gone. Good night.
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10: Hello. Are you there? Well, we're here.
11: 1, 2, 3, 4, 5, 6, 7, 8. 8 ways better. Swan soap.
12: Yes, sir. Swan, the new white floating soap. 8 ways better than old style floating soaps, presents. Paul Whiteman. Your Swanee announcer, Bill Goodwin. A singer, if we can find one. And well, I swan. Here are the stars of of our show, George Burns and Gracie Allen.
3: Hello, George Burns speaking. What? Yes, Mrs. Burns is home. Gracie, it's for you.
10: Oh, thanks. Hello. Who? Oh, hello. Oh, I've got some wonderful news for you. George and I are going to work on our new radio program today. For us? Oh, thanks. Well, we've been just as worried about it as you have. Well, it's been awfully nice of you to call us every day. Goodbye.
3: Who's that?
10: The telephone company.
3: What are they worried about? They'll get paid. Well, Gracie, we've got to get to the studio. Where's my shirt?
10: George, don't walk in front of that window in your underwear. You know how snoopy those people are who live next door.
3: Oh, the last holdover, huh?
10: Yes, they're always sneaking around and peeking in our windows.
3: Oh, I think that's awful.
10: Well, it certainly is. And to tell you the truth, you don't look as nice in your underwear as Mr. Last Vogel.
3: Gracie, please, I've got to find my shirt. Where's that maid? Hilda! Hilda!
4: Yeah, Mr. George Burns.
3: Where's my shirt? Hilda, where's my shirt? Gracie, why doesn't she answer me?
10: It's her day off.
3: If it's her day off, what is she doing here?
10: She lives here.
3: And she gets paid here, too, a fine maid. When you want her, it's her day off.
10: Oh, now, I think you're very mean to stand here and say things like that behind Hilda's back.
3: Behind her back?
10: Yeah, she's looking out of the window.
3: Oh. Hilda, what are you laughing at?
4: Doesn't Mr. Last Vogel look funny in his underwear?
10: I'll bet it's the one with the green stripes.
3: Get away from there, Hilda, and get out.
5: He does look funny at that.
3: What is that?
10: That's Mr. Last Vogel laughing at you.
3: Well, pull down that shade. We'll never get to the studio. Gracie, throw me my shoes.
10: Here they are.
3: Oh, well, I hope our show gets over. It'll be the first time we ever did a show without a singer.
10: Oh, you're just saying that because you don't know Jimmy.
3: Jimmy?
10: Yeah.
3: Who's Jimmy?
10: The singer I signed.
3: You signed the singer?
10: Why not? He knows how to write.
3: Gracie, since when have you become a talent scout?
10: Well, I used to be a Girl Scout, and I figured if a girl could be a Girl Scout, a talent can be a talent scout.
3: You figured that out yourself?
10: Sure.
3: Well, there's quite a difference. Talent scout looks for talent, and a Girl Scout...
10: looks for girls.
3: Yeah, looks for girls, yeah.
10: Imagine that, John Barrymore, Girl Scout.
3: Gracie, I don't want to get excited, but who is this singer?
10: Well, his name is Jimmy Cash. I met him in a grocery store.
3: You mean he was buying groceries?
10: No, he was selling them.
3: You signed a grocery clerk?
10: Uh-huh.
3: What kind of a voice has he got? Is he a baritone? Is he a tenor?
10: Well, I don't know. I didn't hear him sing.
3: You didn't hear him sing?
10: Uh-uh.
3: Well, then, how do you know he had a good voice?
10: Well, I knew it the minute I heard him. He said, a pound of cheese for Mrs. Breeze.
3: A pound of cheese for Mrs. Breeze? What did he do for an encore?
10: He sold some fish to Mrs. Gish.
3: Well, of all the imbecilic things to do, going into a grocery store and... well... there's the doorbell. I wonder who that can be.
10: Well, maybe it's Hilda's boyfriend, Olaf Sven. She's got a date with him.
3: Why doesn't she answer the door?
10: It's her day off.
3: I suppose I'll have to answer it. Just a minute. I'm putting on my robe.
13: Good evening, Mr. Burns. I am Olaf.
3: I know. Come right in. So you're Hilda's boyfriend?
13: Hudson.
3: Hutsut, huh? Well, that's all I needed. That's a smart five-button suit you've got on, Olaf.
13: Yeah, it's a little tight around the brawler.
3: Oh, I think I get it. Brawler, suit.
13: Hutsut,
3: yes. Well, sit down. I'll call Hilda.
13: Whoop.
3: What was that?
13: My ritter off.
3: I'll go in the kitchen and Hilda will sew it for you.
13: Hudson.
3: Oh, go with that Hudson. Gracie.
10: Here I am, putting on my hat.
3: Look, while I go and look for a shirt, will you phone Paul Whiteman and Bill Goodwin and you tell them that we're leaving?
10: All right.
14: Number, please.
10: Up operator, will you get me Paul Whiteman at the Hollywood Plaza Hotel and Bill Goodwin at our radio studio at the same time? Well, I want to tell them the same thing, and it's silly to make two calls. Don't you think so?
14: I have both your parties. Go ahead, Miss Allen.
10: Hello?
15: Hello, this is Bill Goodwin. Who is this?
10: You just told me it's Bill Goodwin. Now, guess who this is?
15: Hello, this is Paul Whiteman. Why did you call me, Gracie?
10: I didn't call you Gracie. I called you Paul, Paul.
15: Aha, this is Gracie Allen.
10: It is? Well, if you're Gracie Allen, who am I?
15: Look, I'm Paul Whiteman.
10: I'm certainly happy you're going to be on our program.
15: Well, thanks, Gracie, and I'm happy, too, because that new Swan soap is such a swell product. Gosh, it's 8 ways better than old-style floating soaps. I can't wait to tell the people about it.
10: Well, I'm glad you're so excited.
15: Well, why shouldn't I be? You'd be, too, when you hear my new trumpet player. When he blows that horn, you should see just what comes out. Suds, suds, and more suds. That's what you get from Swan. Why, Swan suds twice as fast.
10: Gee, it sounds great.
15: It's terrific, and what an arrangement I've doped up. Well, you just can't beat it. Break it in two and use half for the kitchen and half for the bath. Swan makes any soap and water job lots more fun.
10: Really?
15: Boy, my music will set your feet a-moving. And it's easy on your hands, too. Why, Swan is pure, as mild as the finest imported Castile soaps. Try it in your shower or tub. With a bass fiddle slapping out a good hot chorus. In a green wrapper with a white swan on the front.
10: Oh, my, that sounds exciting and pretty and confusing.
16: Gracie, are you still on the phone?
10: Well, goodbye, boys. See you at the studio.
16: Well, I'm all dressed. Let's hurry. You ready?
10: Oh, wait, I'll look in the mirror. Hat and vest, that's right. Two stockings, that's right. Three shoes, that's right. It's my gloves.
16: Three shoes?
10: Yeah, that's right. My gloves.
16: Three shoes?
10: Well, sure. It's much safer to put your money in your shoe than it is to put it in your purse.
16: So you take along an extra shoe?
10: Certainly.
16: You're going to carry it in your hand?
10: No, in the purse.
16: Well, that's a smart idea. Well, come on, let's go. Wait a minute. Am I silly or am I silly? I forgot to put on my suspenders. Gracie, where are my suspenders?
10: Oh, come on, George. That'll only hold things up. Let's go.
16: Well, all right. I'll get a pair on the way.
15: And now, the daddy of them all. The father of modern dance music, Paul Whiteman, playing Three Blind Mice. Take it, Pops.

0: here we are together on the Swan Show, and believe me, I'm thrilled.
1: Ah, thanks, George, and that goes double for me.
2: Oh, please, Paul, this is a soap program. You mean that goes double for me.
3: Gracie's right, George.
0: Yeah, but this only this time. Listen to this, Paul. Gracie went into a grocery store, and what do you think she came back with?
1: I don't care what it is. Just drag it out, brother. I'm starving.
0: You don't understand, Paul. Gracie went into a grocery store, hired a grocery clerk as a singer on our program.
2: You said it. When there's something to be done, I do it.
0: Oh, yes, and fast, fast.
2: And I don't sit and let grass grow under my feet.
0: Well, never mind. Don't bother with it, Gracie.
1: There's nothing to get excited about, George. I once hired a trumpet player for $300 a week, and he couldn't play a note. I worried for months, but it turned out okay.
0: How?
1: I lost 85 pounds.
0: Well, off you, it looks good.
3: Say, Paul, what'd you do with your old suit?
1: I subdivided them.
0: You subdivided them?
1: Yes, each suit made 10 bundles for Britain.
0: Well, Gracie, will you take the phone? He subdivided them. That's the silliest thing I... Gracie, take the phone.
2: Got it. What do you want me to do with it?
0: Take the receiver off the hook and answer it.
2: Yeah, oh.
0: Oh, it's a new invention that...
2: Hello? Oh, hello! George, it's Jimmy Cash.
0: Well, as long as you've got him signed, tell him to hurry over. I'd like to hear him sing.
2: George says to come right over. What, Jimmy? Really? Oh, well, I'm thrilled for you too, Jimmy. George is so excited he can't talk.
0: Well, he should be.
2: Imagine selling rhubarb to Hedy Lamarr.
0: You don't know what that means to me.
2: What's that, Jimmy? Really beautiful, huh? Oh, not that gorgeous. Oh, we'll see for ourselves when you get to the broadcast.
0: He's bringing Hedy Lamarr?
2: No, the rhubarb.
0: Oh, the... Gracie, tell him to get over here.
2: Jimmy, George says to... What, Jimmy? Oh, all right. Goodbye, Jimmy. He can't leave until he sells 20 more pounds of potatoes.
0: Gracie, this whole thing is ridiculous. You can't find a singer in a grocery store.
2: Oh, no. That's the trouble with having brains. People tell us geniuses, you can't do this and you can't do that. They told Eli Whitney the same thing, but he went ahead and invented the electric light anyhow.
0: Gracie, in the first place, there was no electric light in Eli Whitney's time.
2: There must have been. How could he invent it in the dark?
0: All right, so he invented the electric light and the light, and let's forget the whole thing.
2: Well, sure, after all, the electric light isn't so important.
0: Hmm.
2: It isn't half as important as the button.
0: As the button, yes.
2: Because if you couldn't press the button, you wouldn't
0: you
2: get the light.
0: The light, I guess. Yes.
2: And if you didn't have a light, you
0: couldn't find the button. I knew that was coming. Gracie, what I'm trying to explain is this, you see.
2: Well, I really think Eli Whitney deserves all the credit.
0: As long as you're giving out credits, what about Whitney's mother?
2: A beautiful painting.
0: I'll tell Whistler's father when he comes in. And answer the phone, Bill, will you?
3: Okay, George. Hello? Gracie, it's for you.
2: Thanks. Hello? Oh, hello, Jimmy. What? Oh, I see.
0: Oh, he's on his way, eh?
2: No, he still has to sell 10 more pounds of potatoes.
0: Will you tell him to get over here right away?
2: George says you better get over here right away. What? Well, of course that's more important. George, he's cleaning out a pickle barrel.
0: He's cleaning out a pickle barrel?
2: Now, don't forget you're going to sing in our program tonight, Jimmy. My, your voice sounds so lovely, too. So nice and deep. What? Oh, you're in the barrel.
0: Oh, well.
2: See you later. Goodbye.
0: Everything happens to me. Jimmy Cash is supposed to sing here or no Jimmy Cash. Gracie, you'll have to take his place.
2: Well, George, I don't know anything about selling potatoes.
0: I don't mean that.
2: Well, I'm certainly not going to get into a pickle barrel.
0: I don't mean that either. You'll have to sing for Cash.
2: Hey, that's the first time I ever got paid.
0: Well, all right, Gracie. Go ahead and sing.
2: Seems that I've been running around in circles.

0: And I don't know if it's snowing, the way the wind is blowing, if I'm coming or I'm going with you.
1: Gracie, that was really swell.
0: Well, where's the money?
1: A little later,
2: Say, excuse me, Gracie, there's a couple outside to see you. The girl says her name is Hilda.
0: Oh, George, that must be Hilda.
1: Yeah, it wouldn't be a good surprise if it's Hilda.
0: I wouldn't either.
1: Oh, please, Gracie, go find out what she wants.
0: All right.
2: Oh, Gracie, there's a fellow with her, and his name is Olaf Swan.
1: Bill, it's Sven, not Swan.
2: I talked him out of it.
1: Well, nice talking. Talked him out of it. And answer the phone.
2: Okay. Hello? What? Oh, no, but I'll take a message for her. Oh, okay. Goodbye.
1: Who was that?
2: George, it's Jimmy Cash. He'll be here as soon as he sells 5 more pounds of potatoes.
1: Well, that's fine.
2: Say, George, listen, maybe you're getting upset over nothing. You know, this kid may turn out to be something great.
1: You mean Gracie just walks into a grocery store and just like that discovers something great, huh?
2: Well, sure.
1: Bill, you can't find anything great in a grocery store.
2: Oh, now, wait a minute, George. You can't talk that way about Swan soap.
1: Swan soap? Who's talking about Swan soap?
2: Now, look, didn't you just say that you can't walk into a grocery store and find something great?
1: Yeah, but...
2: Oh, so Swan soap isn't great,
1: huh? I didn't say that.
2: Why, listen, it's the greatest white floating soap you ever saw. Swan gives you a rich, creamy lather, even in the hardest water. It's pure. Ideal for the baby.
1: Bill,
2: it's the most wonderful...
1: Bill, will you listen to me? You're beginning to act just like Gracie.
2: And what's wrong with Gracie? A fine guy you are talking about your wife behind her back.
1: Now, look, Bill, let's start all over again. Forget Jimmy Cash. Forget Gracie. Forget Swan soap.
2: Forget Swan? Why, Swan is the kind of soap you can't forget.
1: I know that,
2: but... It smells so fresh and clean.
1: I know that.
2: It feels so nice and smooth.
1: I know that, but...
2: It's firmer than old-style floating soaps. And Swan lasts and lasts and lasts. You get more real soap for your money.
1: I know that, Bill. Now, just keep calm.
2: Now, just try Swan. Look for the green wrapper with the white swan on the front. What a soap.
1: Bill, I said you win. Now, calm down. Swan is wonderful. Gracie is wonderful. Jimmy Cash is wonderful.
2: How do you know? Have you ever heard him sing?
1: Well, no.
2: Well, then how can you be such a dope and sign a guy you never even heard?
1: I didn't sign
2: him. Yes, you did.
1: Gracie signed him. Oh, forget it, Paul. Will you answer the phone?
3: Hello. Hello, what? Okay, kid, I'll tell her.
1: What is it, Paul?
3: The singer will be here as soon as he sells 8 more pounds of potatoes.
1: 8 more pounds? He just said 5.
3: Well, a customer brought back 3 pounds.
1: I can't make my mind up which I hate more, Jimmy Cash or potatoes.
3: George, if you're worried about a singer, I've got a kid in my band who plays the guitar, and he's not bad.
1: Now, look, Paul, not me. I had a South American guitar player last year, and he gave me a headache all season.
3: But this kid's great.
1: Well, who is he?
4: Que no te acuerdas de mí, yo estaba el año pasado cantando muy bien, gusté mucho, ¿te acuerdas?
1: Oh,
4: yo
1: soy... fine. Paul, give me an aspirin.
4: ¿Para qué necesitas una aspirina?
1: Look, no... Señor Lee, I don't want to have any trouble with you again this season.
4: Now, wait, Señor Burns. My very handsome, intelligent, talented young man. And boy, am I carrying the good neighbor policy too far. I am a singer.
1: Señor, I heard you sing. And you're not the type I'm looking for.
4: Why not? During this summer, I had my own radio program in Mexico. I called myself the Lone Ranger.
1: Well, that's not very original.
4: No, but I was much more up to date. When I came on the air, I hollered, "Hi-ho, aluminum!"
1: Paul, I'll talk to you later about that guitar player.
4: I even sang in opera.
1: I know, but I'm looking for a different type.
4: I made my big hit in the Barber of Barcelona.
1: Barcelona?
4: Sí, señor.
1: You mean the Barber of Seville?
4: Well, business was so good, he opened up a branch.
1: Señor Lee, this year, leave me alone and just pick on your guitar, will you? I've got my own troubles. Gracie, did you see Hilda and Olaf?
0: Hot stuff.
1: Well, she saw them.
0: Here.
4: Imagínate que contrataron otro cantante después de todo lo que yo gusté el año pasado. ¿Qué te parece eso?
0: Oh, so what? A lot of people bet on the Dodgers.
1: Never mind. Gracie, what did you do with Hilda?
0: Well, I put her in the audience. There she is in the fourth row. Wave to her.
1: I'm waving to her. Hello, Hilda. Gracie, she's not waving back.
0: It's her day off.
1: Oh, it's her.
5: Gracie,
3: Gracie, while you were outside, that singer from the grocery store called and said he'd be right over.
5: Thanks, Paul.
3: Gracie, what kind of a voice has this new discovery of yours got?
5: Well, when I first heard him, he sounded like he had a mouthful of potato chips.
3: Really?
5: Mm-hmm. But that was maybe because he did have a mouthful of potato chips.
3: Sounds like he's got a voice that'll hit you right smack dab in the eye.
5: It did.
3: George, I'll take back the aspirin.
1: The aspirin, I thought so. Gracie, what Paul means is, what kind of a voice has he got? What does he sound like?
5: Oh, well, why did you say that? Did you ever hear the Merrimack?
1: Uh-huh.
5: Well, he sounds like Max.
1: He sounds like Max?
5: Well, sure. He's not a girl. He couldn't very well sound like Mary.
1: Oh, the Mary Max.
5: Sure, you guessed it.
1: I made something up, I guess, yes. It came to me like a flash. Yes. Look, the Mary Max happened to be four people. Can you compare him with one person?
5: Oh, sure. Bing Crosby.
1: Now, Gracie, stay that way and don't let your mind wander. Jimmy Cash sings like Bing Crosby.
5: They're exactly alike.
1: Well, good.
5: Of course, Jimmy's low notes aren't as round as Bing's, but then again, Bing's rolled notes aren't as brown as Jimmy's.
1: Bing's rolled oats aren't as brown as Jimmy?
5: That's a pretty silly question, George.
3: I'll admit that.
5: Well, wait a minute. Maybe I can think of a silly answer.
1: Oh, quiet, quiet.
3: Say, stop kicking Crosby around like that. You know, he was my discovery.
1: Oh, well, we know that, Paul. Of course. Come in.
6: I sold the potatoes.
1: Well, I'm alive, folks. So, you're Jimmy Cash.
5: Oh, that's Jimmy Cash. You're looking at the rhubarb.
1: Oh, pardon me, that's fine.
5: Now, Jimmy, I want you to meet everybody. This is Paul Whiteman, and this is Bill Goodwin.
3: I'm George Burns.
6: You'll have to await your turn, sir.
1: You're not in a grocery store.
5: Now, George, he's my discovery, and I want to talk to him.
1: You'll talk to him later. Now, come here, kid. Now, don't get nervous. There's nothing to get nervous about. Did you ever sing before?
6: Yes, sir.
1: In theaters?
6: No, sir.
1: On the radio?
6: No, sir.
1: Where, sir? I mean, where did you sing?
6: At sociables.
1: Sociables? At sociables, huh? Well, let me hear you sing.
6: I'm nervous in front of a crowd, sir.
1: Paul, give me back the aspirin.
6: Yes, sir.
1: But there's nothing to be nervous about,
5: no,
1: kid.
5: Jimmy, look at that audience. Why, they love you. Well, just look at all those friendly faces.
6: Well, what about that woman out there?
5: Where?
6: The one who's sleeping.
1: Hilda, will you get up?
5: Please, George. You know it's her day off.
1: Well, all right, Hilda. Go back to sleep again. Gracie, you'll never get this kid to sing.
5: Yes, I will. Now, just leave it to me. Come here, Jimmy. Now, go ahead and sing. MGM might hear you, and overnight you'll be a star. And in the morning, you're married to Lana Turner. Now, go ahead and sing.

0: kid won't open his mouth, huh? Try Betty Grable.
1: Oh, Betty Grable or Ann Sheridan. Go ahead, Jimmy, sing.
0: Probably holding out for baby Sandy, I guess.
1: Please. Now, Jimmy, you like being a grocery salesman, don't you?
2: I certainly do.
1: Now, how would you like to be the greatest grocery salesman in the world?
2: Gee, would I?
1: Well, tomorrow I'm coming into your store, and I'm going to buy 28,000 pounds of potatoes.
2: Oh, boy.

0: out of you. You were really wonderful.
1: Well, he certainly was. And, Gracie, I take my hat off to you, too.
0: Oh, thanks.
2: Mr. Burns, can I go now? There's somebody waiting.
1: Who, your sweetheart?
2: No, a customer for the rhubarb. Goodbye.
1: Wait a minute. Say, Jimmy.
0: Oh, Jimmy. Don't worry. I've got him signed. I made him put his John Henry right on the dotted line. Here's the contract.
1: Well, that's great, Gracie. I hereby agree to work for George Burns and Gracie Allen for the entire season, signed John Henry. John Henry? His name is Jimmy Cash.
0: Well, sure, as I said before, I don't sit and let the mask go under
1: quiet,
0: my feet. When things
1: quiet,
0: are done,
1: all
0: I do them,
1: right,
0: and I always know when people
1: on.
0: Ought to do it.
3: Remember, folks, buy Swan, try Swan. See for yourself if Swan isn't really 8 ways better than old-style floating soaps.
1: Well, Gracie, the show is over.
0: Oh, I'm sure nervous.
1: Well, Cass, you're all invited to come over to the house and have something to eat.
0: Oh, please, George, you know it's Hilda's day off.
1: Oh, yes, I forgot that.
0: Oh, come on, let's go.
1: What's your hurry?
0: I've got to cook dinner for Hilda.
1: Oh, for Hilda. Good night, folks.
3: Brothers, the makers of Swan, the new white floating soap, join George and Gracie in inviting you to tune in again next week, same time. Until then, this is Bill Goodwin saying, well, hi, Swan. Why don't you? 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
1: This is going to be the Confederation in Dawkins, the songs of Connie Hayes. Tonight's guest, 20th Century Fox star, Miss Linda.

0: skipping around the stage. Come here.
1: Oh, you see me skipping around, huh?
0: Yeah.
1: Well, that's what Dr. Good is, Abbott.
0: The doctor told you to skip?
1: Yeah, he gave me his bottle of pills. You know what it says? Me here? Take these pills one a day and skip the next. This is my skipping day.
0: I see.
1: Here we go around the mountain.
0: Please, will you stop that? What's getting into you? You're acting like a nitwit.
1: I ain't no nitwit, Abbott. I used to be a nitwit, but I lost my needles.
0: Oh. You lost your needles.
1: I lost my needles. Now I ain't got nothing to nitwit.
0: There. Yeah. Fine. Look, what's come over you? Costello, stick out your tongue.
1: What for? I ain't mad at you.
0: Now, come on. Let me see your tongue. You've got a coat on your tongue.
1: Look down further. Maybe see a pair of pants.
0: Costello, are you sick or something? Come here. Let me feel your pulse. Let me put my hand on your brow.
1: Are you kidding?
0: Come on. Let me put my hand on your brow.
1: And let me put my head on your shoulder.
0: What for?
1: Let's dance.
0: Oh, come on. Cut it out, you dummy. Costello, you're not looking very well today. And you didn't look well last night. Did you take that alcohol rub like I told you?
1: I didn't have any alcohol, Abbott, so I rubbed myself down with a bottle of beer. I almost broke my neck.
0: Almost broke your neck? How?
1: Trying to blow the foam off my back.
0: Yes, I know. The trouble with you, Costello, is that you don't get enough fresh air. Now, why don't you get out in your garden like other people and plant some seeds?
1: Plant no seeds. That's a fake. That seed stuff is no good, Abbott.
0: What do you mean it's a fake?
1: Last spring I planted 2 pounds of bird seed, and not a single bird came up.
0: Oh.
1: Not even a little canary.
0: All right, bird seed.
1: The only bird came up was...
0: Aye. Bird seed. Costello... What's wrong with you today? Do you know what you've been saying?
1: Personally, I wasn't listening.
0: Oh, you're getting impossible.
2: Well, good evening, boy.
0: Oh, it's Ken Niles. Say, Ken, I'm glad you dropped in. Pay no attention to Costello, Ken. He's not feeling very well today. I don't know what's wrong.
2: Well, then why doesn't he do what my lovely wife does? When she's under the weather, she puts her feet in a hot mustard bath.
1: It must take plenty of mustard to cover her dogs.
3: Oh, I heard that remark, Costello.
1: I said it for you to hear.
0: All right.
1: Get your necks out, folks. The Barracuda are running again.
3: Just a minute, Costello. How dare you compare me to a Barracuda?
1: I'm sorry, Mrs. Niles. My mistake.
3: That's
1: the Barracuda's got teeth.
3: Oh, what an insult. I've got teeth.
1: Yes, but a Barracuda keeps his teeth in water. Oh,
3: so will I keep my teeth up.
0: Just a minute, Mrs. Miles. I'm afraid you'll have to excuse Costello tonight. He's on the ragged edge.
3: Oh, I'd like to push him off.
2: Darling, that was wonderful. You're so witty, dear. You're positively intoxicating.
3: Oh, no, Kenneth. You're the one who's intoxicating.
2: Oh, no, it's just dear. You're intoxicating.
3: No, dear. You're intoxicating.
1: Ladies and gentlemen, you have just been listening to a couple of zombies.
0: Costello, you did it again. You're always insulting people. I've come to the conclusion that it's all caused by the ragged condition of your nerves. What you need are vitamins.
1: Vitamins?
0: Yes. For instance, B1.
1: B1 what?
0: Just B1.
1: Just B1?
0: Yes.
1: Are you one?
0: No.
1: Then why should I add B1?
0: Oh.
1: If it ain't good enough for you, it ain't good enough for me. What do you want to do, push me into these things by myself?
0: I'm not pushing you into anything. I'm trying to tell you about something that's good for your nerves.
1: Well, what is it?
0: B1.
1: But I don't want to be one.
0: I don't want you to be one.
1: No?
0: No, when I say B1, I don't mean B1. I mean B1.
1: Oh, when you say B1, you don't mean B1. You just mean B1.
0: Yeah, that's right.
1: That's right. I don't even know what I'm talking about.
0: Look, Costello, do you know anything about vitamins and calories?
1: Vitamins and calories? Sure. I know both of them. Whole vitamin and cap calories.
0: No. I'm talking about vitamins. It's saying thiamine. Have you ever heard of thiamine?
1: Thiamine?
0: Mm-hmm.
1: Sure, I know him too.
0: You know thiamine?
1: Yeah, simple thiamine.
0: No, not telling you, dummy. Thiamine is B1.
1: When did they reclassify him?
0: I don't mean that. I've got thiamine right here in this little bottle. You see?
1: Let him out before he chokes to death. Thiamine, get out of that bottle.
0: Oh.
1: Push out the cork and talk to me.
0: All right.
1: Thiamine, talk to me.
0: Now, quiet. Look, Costello, for the last time, I'm going to tell you what vitamins are. Vitamins are pills. A is the sunshine vitamin. B is for energy. vitamins start with A and go to H.
1: That's all right with me.
0: Now, just remember, Costello, the vitamins are A, B, C, D,

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1: Who is that great, big, wonderful...

0: Costello. Follow me in here. I'm taking you to see Dr. Bullfinch, the famous psychiatrist.
1: Abbott, there's nothing wrong with me. I don't know this, you know, psychiatrist.
0: Oh, no? You've been acting very strangely, nervous, fighting with people, wouldn't take your vitamins, and today you had your lunch in the bathtub.
1: I always have my lunch in the bathtub.
0: Don't you think that's crazy?
1: No, I could take a bath and wash the dishes at the same time. There ain't nothing crazy with that, brother.
0: Well, there's another thing. You haven't taken your hat in 3 days. You even go to bed with your hat on. Now, why don't you take your hat off?
1: What, let my pigeon fly away?
0: Oh, shut up. You're going to see the doctor, and right now.
2: Ah, come right in, Mr. Abbott. I've been expecting you. So this is your little friend, Lou Costello, eh?
0: Yes, doctor.
2: You were perfectly right in your description of him. He does look a little, shall we say,
0: Yes. Yes.
2: Well, but no matter. After all, many a simple man has gone places.
1: How soon are you leaving?
2: There's only one thing to do. Costello, I'm going to psychoanalyze you.
1: If you touch me, brother, I'll call my mother. Abbott, get me out of here!
0: Now, Costello, Dr. Bullfinch won't hurt you.
2: Why, of course, I just want to probe into your subconscious mind. Now, for instance, have you had any dreams lately?
1: Oh, yes. That's not a trip. I wanted a salami sandwich.
2: Fine, fine. Salami is imported. That suggests that you wanted to take a trip. Isn't that what you wanted?
1: No. I wanted a salami sandwich.
2: But didn't you try to analyze your dream? Didn't you go beyond the first phase?
1: Yeah, I did. I got up and ate the salami.
2: And that was all? You slept peacefully after that?
1: Not exactly.
2: I knew it. You were subconsciously disturbed. You wanted to make that trip.
1: Yeah.
2: Now, did the dream repeat itself?
1: No, but the salami did.
2: Well, let's forget the salami. I'm sorry I brought it up.
1: Oh, you had one too?
0: I think you better try something else.
2: Good idea. Now, let's try word association. Now, Costello, I'll mention a word, and you tell me a word that is closely related to it. For instance, the word flower. What does that make you think of?
1: Poppy.
2: Good. Poppy is a flower. Now, what does poppy make you think of?
1: Mommy.
2: Mommy? That's funny. I don't think of mommy.
1: Well, you should. Mommy thinks of you.
0: Costello, please, will you pay attention to the man?
2: Yes, let's start over again with the word flower. Now, what do you think of?
1: Bed.
2: That's perfect. Flowers go in bed. Now, the next word is river.
1: Bed.
2: Good. Riverbed. The next word is icebox.
1: Bed.
0: Bed. Costello, how can icebox make you think of bed?
1: I'm tired.
2: All right. Now, let's take the word tired. What does that suggest?
1: Sleep.
2: Sleep. That's right. Now, we're getting places. What does sleep suggest?
1: Delicatessen.
2: How in heaven's name could sleep suggest a delicatessen?
1: Because I might have another dream tonight and I'm all out of salami.
2: Oh, this man is impossible, Mr. Abbott. I suggest you take him to a rest home immediately. My nurse will go with you.
0: Oh, nurse?
3: Yes, doctor.
1: Abbott, I ain't gonna go to no rest home with no nurse.
4: Costello, look who the nurse is. Linda Darnell.
5: This...
2: Yes, the beautiful movie.
5: Yes.
2: That's enough. I'll go.
6: Hello, Mr. Costello.
2: Abbott, you are right.
1: I am a sick man.
0: Oh, now that you've got a pretty nice, you're a sick man, eh?
1: There's nothing to do with it. Come, Miss Darnell, let us flee to the restroom, our home.
6: Mr. Costello, we have to be absolutely sure that you're really sick.
2: Honest, Linda,
1: I'm sick as anything. I have pictures on my head. I dream about salami. I have lunch in a bathtub.
6: Now, wait a minute, Mr. Costello. I only give my personal attention to critical cases.
1: But my case is critical. Do you realize I'm dying?
0: Oh, Costello, how do you know you're dying?
1: I just busted my lifetime cotton pad.
2: Just think, Linda. You can nurse me back to health. Then we'll go steady together.
6: Oh, no, I'm sorry, but I only go out with certain persons.
2: So what about me?
6: Oh, certain you're a person.
0: Now, Costello, stop talking like this. Miss Darnell may have a boyfriend, you don't
6: know. I certainly have, and what a man. He has the charm of a dozen men and the body of a prize fighter.
1: Oh, yeah? Well, what's the matter with me?
6: You have the charm of a prize fighter and the body of a dozen men.
1: The body of a dozen men, huh, Linda? Now, listen, I'm not that fat.
6: You're not fat? Oh, just look at to. And people say Los Angeles is spread out.
3: Yes, Costello. Miss Arnell is right. You certainly are fat. In our last picture, you photographed as big as an elephant.
1: No wonder I keep getting peanuts in my fan mail. Now, none of my this falls the rash now, Linda. Now, leave us, please, to the rest home.
6: Not so fast, Costello. Look, before I can take you to the rest home and give you my personal attention, I must be fully convinced that you need a mental rest.
1: Okay, I can prove it, and I can prove that I need it. Tell her what I did this morning.
3: Costello, do you really want me to tell her that?
1: Go ahead. I'm brave, Abbott. Go on. Go ahead and tell her.
3: All right. Linda, this morning, Costello walked all the way from his house to the studio on his hand.
6: On your hand?
1: On my hand.
6: Well, why did you do that?
1: I don't wear suspenders, and it gets my pants up.
5: Lovely way to spend an evening.
7: Some like you.

0: Well, Costello, here we are. Lamar Torrance Rest Home and the hospital in Bang.
1: Hospital, eh? I was in the hospital last night, Abbott.
0: What happened?
1: What happened? Yesterday afternoon, my Aunt Minnie had triplets. And there was her husband, Uncle Henry, sitting up in a bed with a pink bed jacket on, holding one of the kids in each arm.
0: Your Uncle Henry had a kid on each arm? Where was your Aunt Minnie?
1: Oh, she had to go to work. She's a riveter at Lockheed.
0: Now, just a minute, Costello. You said your Aunt Minnie had triplets.
1: That's
0: and,
1: right.
0: And your Uncle Henry was only holding two of them. Now, where was the other baby?
1: Oh, Aunt Minnie took him to work with her.
0: Well, that's ridiculous, Costello. What would that little baby be doing? Your Aunt Minnie in a defense plan. Now, tell me that.
1: Who do you think throws her the rivets?
0: Oh. Costello, if anybody ever needed a rest home, it's you. Come on, let's go in. Now, we better get you to bed.
2: Good evening, boys. We've been expecting you.
1: Oh, hello, Linda. Let's not waste any time. Come on, start soothing my nerves.
2: Costello, you must talk in a whisper. This is a rest home.
0: Yes, Costello, remember that. You've got to be very quiet. This is a rest home.
1: All right. I'll remember that. Look, Linda, have you got an outside room with a bath? Somebody's got a picky radiator.
2: Oh, please, Mr. Costello, you must observe absolute silence. Understand? Silence.
3: Okay,
2: well, come on, follow me. I'll announce you.

0: isn't here.
1: Where is he? He probably went away for a rest.
0: Well, in Dr. Blaney's absence, Dr. Maney is in charge. Oh, here he comes now.
2: Hey, well, good evening, gentlemen. I'm Dr. Maney, M.E.
1: M.E.? What's that?
2: That's me. Greetings to you.
0: And much to you. Dr. Maney, this is Lou Costello. He's the new patient.
2: Oh, a new patient, huh? Well, we here at this happy haven of health have a few simple rules we must abide by. For example, no riding bicycles through the corridors after 3 in the evening.
1: But would it be okay for me to drive my automobile to the back room?
2: Yes. Providing you don't stop in the library for gas and oil. But remember, the most important rule that we have is IE and to wit.
1: Whatever happened to Mrs. Pruneface?
3: Abbott, I may not have a nervous breakdown yet, but if I play my cards right, this is the place to get one.
1: Costello, have a little more respect for the doctor, please.
0: Hello, Nurse Donnell speaking. Yes, all right. We'll summon up right away.
2: Who is that?
0: The horse in 619 wants another blanket.
1: Let me get mine. I've got a sweater.
2: Well, gentlemen, if you'll excuse me, I've got to go now. I must see if the nurses are comfortable. Bye.
1: Look, Linda, when does Costello start resting?
0: Yes. Well,
1: I mean, after all, somebody, Connie should have been here by now.
0: Yes, you know, they're going to...
4: Oh, that nurse by now. I'm all ready for my operation.
1: My goodness, Linda, are they going to operate on this beautiful little girl?
0: Yes, they're going to operate on her in a few minutes.
1: Do you mind if I cut in?
3: I'll take your salary too this week,
1: Costello. You didn't come out here to... Will you listen to me, please? Now, you didn't come out here to be with girls. You're supposed to relax.
3: Well, different people relax in different ways. I wind up relaxing in different ways.
1: All right, never mind.
0: Well, Mr. Costello, it's time for you to go in and see Dr. Daney. He's in his office now, resting. Why don't you go in and wake him up?
1: I don't want to wake him up. Maybe he's dreaming about a salami sandwich.
0: Oh, that's quite all right, Mr. Costello. Just tiptoe in that door.

0: quietly and say, Dr. Bailey. Dr. Bailey, wake up. It's me.
1: Open the door, Costello. Go in.
2: Dr. Bailey. Wake up. It's me. It's Costello. Nice, doctor. Come on, doctor. Hey, doctor. Come on, wake up. Wake up. Wake up. Don't be a Snow White.
1: This is Mr. Costello, Mr. Daney. He's been a little nervous lately.
3: You don't have to be nervous. All you need is rest. Plenty of rest and quiet. Relax. Rest up.
4: Well, look, Daney.
3: Don't be nervous. Always on edge. Nerve sharp. But no more. Rest. Plenty of rest. That's the thing. This should be no time.
4: Hell, but
3: calm down.
0: Well, what did he say?

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0: 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Here's Dennis to sing Hair of Gold, Eyes of Blue.
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0: Our young hero, Dennis Day, is a lad who learned in his early boyhood to smile in the face of adversity. And judging from the life he's led, he's been smiling constantly ever since. But even he doesn't seem able to muster up a smile tonight. For you see, his girlfriend Mildred has gone to visit her grandmother for a week, and our young hero is taking her absence mighty hard. We find him now pouring out his woes into the most sympathetic little ear in the Anderson household.
1: Gee, I don't know what to do with myself. Seems like she's been gone 2 months instead of 2 days.
2: Now, buck up, my boy. We're going to have some fun tonight. I'm taking you to our club smoker.
1: Oh, thanks a lot, Mr. Anderson, but I don't smoke.
2: You might when you see Tassels Latour, the red-headed ball of fire.
1: Huh?
2: He's a bubble dancer.
1: A bubble dancer?
2: Sure. You know, girl who dances with a bubble.
1: Can't you get a feller?
2: Of course she can. But there's some men who'd rather watch her dance with a bubble.
1: Gee, well, I guess it takes all kinds to make a world.
2: Yeah. Not that Tassels is going to do her bubble dance at our club dinner, of course. We just hired her to sing a few songs because she's the only professional entertainer we could get.
1: Oh.
2: But is she something to look at? Oh, my quivering soul and body.
1: Oh, gosh, how does Mrs. Anderson feel about letting you go to a club smoker when there's a woman like that present?
2: Oh, it makes no difference, Pookie. She wouldn't let me go whether Tassels was there or not.
1: But I thought you just invited me.
2: Well, sure. You see, you're part of my alibi.
1: I am?
2: Yes. I told Pookie that you and I were going over to John Campbell's tonight to see the pictures he took on his fishing trip.
1: Yeah?
2: And John handed his wife the same story, that he was coming over here.
1: Boy, you got quite a head on those little shoulders.
2: Ah, sure.
1: You're absolutely safe as long as Pookie doesn't get together with Mrs. Campbell.
2: Yes, and that's hardly likely. Gosh, I hate to lie to Pookie, but, well, gee, a fella's got to enjoy himself once in a while. My home's the happiest in the whole world, but occasionally I do get a little,
1: stir crazy?
2: Certainly not. You don't imagine I think of my home as a prison, do you? Why, that thought has never entered. Yes, Warden. I mean, yes, Pookie.
3: What's the Campbell's phone number?
2: The Campbell's number? Why, what do you want that for, passion girl?
3: Well, since you and Dennis are going over there tonight, I thought I'd ask Mrs. Campbell to come over here.
2: Oh, no, well, they haven't got a phone, Pookie. Have they, Dennis?
1: No, the telephone company took it out, Mrs. Anderson.
3: Took it out? What for?
1: Unnecessary jiggling. Oh, it's the truth, Mrs. Anderson. I happened to call up Mr. Campbell about an hour after their phone was removed, and he told me all about it. He said that...
2: Dennis!
1: Oh, yeah, I see the hole in it now.
3: There's one just like it in your head. Now, step aside. Operator, I want Mrs. J.H. Campbell on Wilson Boulevard, please.
2: Oh, I'm dead.
3: What did you say?
1: He said she's dead.
3: Who's dead?
1: Oh, Mrs. Campbell. They're holding the wake tonight for men only.
3: Are you crazy? I passed her on the street this afternoon.
1: Did she wave?
3: No.
1: See?
3: Dennis Day, will you... Oh, hello. Is Mrs. Campbell in? This is Clara Anderson. Oh, she'll be back in an hour. No, don't bother. I'll call her then. Goodbye. So Mrs. Campbell is dead, is she?
1: Oh, I made a mistake. I make them now and then.
3: Well, you'll never top the one your mother and father made.
1: Well, at least you got a little reprieve, Mr. Anderson.
2: Oh, but what good is it? In an hour, she'll talk to Mrs. Campbell, and then... Oh, I remember once before she caught me in a lie. She bowled me out for 2 days solid.
1: It must have been awful.
2: Yeah, of course, I was only able to hear her the second day.
1: Gee, what are we going to do?
2: Dennis, I have it.
1: Well, enjoy it. You haven't much time left.
2: I have an idea. Listen,
1: yes?
2: If we could get some woman to call up Pupsy and say that she's Mrs. Campbell,
1: yeah,
2: all our troubles would be over. We'd have her tell Pupsy that she was busy.
1: Yeah, then neither of them would ever know the truth.
2: And I know just who we can get to do it, too. That spinster around the corner who has such a crush on you, Miss Baker. Will you ask her, Dennis?
1: Gosh, I'm scared to go near that woman.
2: Why? You can handle her.
1: She always handles me, and I'm ticklish.
2: Nonsense. She's old enough to be your mother.
1: Sure, and she looks like my father, but that doesn't stop her. Oh, well. I'll do it for you, Mr. Anderson.

0: Yes. Oh, why, Dennis Day. Oh, you darling little bundle of oomph, you. What brings you here all of a sudden, and who cares?
1: Hello, Miss Stacy.
0: Don't stand out there in the cold, dark street, dear boy. Come into my warm, dark living room. Sit down, you gorgeous thing, here on the couch beside me.
1: Well, okay, but you sit down first.
0: No, you first.
1: Oh, no. Last time I sat down first, and quick as a flash, you were under me, and I was sitting on your lap.
0: Yes, I know. And let's see if I've lost any speed, huh?
1: Oh, no. Gee whiz, you get me so embarrassed.
0: Oh, you goose, you. Tell me, does that little girlfriend of yours, Mildred Anderson, know you here?
1: Oh, no, ma'am. She's out of town.
0: Aha! When the cat's away, the mouse will play. Well, I want you to think of me as something any little mouse would just adore.
1: I always have.
0: Now, what seems to be on your mind? I guess I've made mine pretty obvious.
1: Well, Mr. Anderson and I are in trouble, Miss Baker. You see, we told Mrs. Anderson we were going over to the Campbells tonight, but actually we were going to the Club Smoker.
0: Why, you dog!
1: Well, anyway, we just want you to call Mrs. Anderson and say you're Mrs. Campbell, and then tell her you can't be with her tonight, would you?
0: Well, if I do this for you, what will you do for me?
1: I knew you were going to ask me that question. I want you to know I'm totally unprepared for it.
0: Would you take me out on a date some night?
1: It's a deal.
0: Oh, you dreamed, are you? Oh, I'm going to live.
1: Yeah. Now, you're sure you know what to do?
0: Yes. I call Mrs. Anderson, say I'm Mrs. Campbell, and that my husband... Oh.
1: Oh, Miss Baker, what's the matter?
0: Just saying I had one made me all goose-tempery.
1: Please, we have to hurry.
0: Well, all right. Oh, my goodness, see what you do to me. The blood is just racing through every inch of my body.
1: Oh, it's probably just trying to get the trip over with. Baker, go to work.
2: We'll continue our day in the life of Dennis Day in just a moment. Meanwhile, here's Dennis to sing, I'm Sorry, But I'm Glad.

0: Well, Mr. Anderson's story to his wife that he was visiting Mr. Campbell's house tonight seems to have been a highly successful fabrication, thanks to a phone call from Dennis's friend, Miss Baker. We find him now with Dennis and Mr. Campbell at the Club Smoker, which seems to be in full swing.
1: So the farmer looks at this fella and he says, "No, by cracky, not till the price of corn goes up."
2: Killer Camel. Oh, that's the best I've heard all night. Dennis, didn't you like that story?
3: Oh, sure. Wait till I figure it out. Will you hear laughing?
4: You had to bring him, I suppose, Anderson.
2: Well, he's a good boy. Besides, it makes my wife less suspicious.
4: Yeah. We sure fooled him with that story of being at each other's house, didn't we?
2: We sure did. Hey, you know, sometimes I think women are pretty stupid.
4: Oh, sure. No question about it. Men are much smarter than women on the average.
3: Not till the price of corn goes up.
4: Of course, now and then you run across a case that drives the average way down.
2: Yeah. Say, look who's coming over to our table.
4: Wow, Tassel's Latour. Must have heard me whistling at her while she was singing, huh?
5: Hello, fellas. Having a good time?
4: You bet, Miss Latour.
2: I'll say.
3: Oh, yes, ma'am. Your singing was just wonderful.
5: You wouldn't kid a young girl, would you?
3: Oh, no, ma'am. Or you either.
4: Pay no attention to him, Miss Latour. He isn't hep like us.
5: Yeah. Hey, you're J.H. Campbell the banker, aren't you?
4: That's me. Nobody draws interest like I do.
5: Thought I had you spotted. Mind if I sit down?
4: Park it right on my lap, lady. I love my wife, but oh, you kid.
3: Gee, how smooth can you get?
4: There we are, baby. Comfy.
5: Perfect. Okay, Dave, snap it.
6: Right, hold it. A perfect shot. Thank you.
4: Hey, did that fella...
5: Oh, sure thing, Tuttle. My press agent needed a shot of me sitting on the town's most prominent lap. Well, publicity, huh?
4: Publicity? Why, you...
5: See you tomorrow morning on the front page, J.H. So long.
4: Oh, no. No.
2: Hey, that's a good one on you, Camel. All she wanted on your lap was a picture.
4: Oh, yeah? Have you forgotten you were sitting right next to me? What'll your wife say when she sees it?
2: Oh, my sacred Aunt Sally's polka dot and a macassar. What are we going to do?
4: My wife will leave me.
2: Mine will leave me lying there. Dennis, think of something, for heaven's sake.
4: Yeah, anything.
3: Well, we told Mrs. Anderson we were going to look at pictures of Mr. Campbell's fishing trip. Let's tell her that this was just one of the pictures he took on the trip.
2: On a fishing trip? How do they explain Tassel's Latour?
3: Live bait?
2: I'm afraid not. Wait a minute. By George, I think I've got it. That photographer is a newspaper man, right?
4: Well?
2: And a newspaper man can't resist a story, right?
4: Well, what of it?
2: Well, in 5 minutes, there's going to be the biggest fight and riot in history right across the street in Clancy's Tavern.
3: Oh, boy, can we see it?
2: See it? You're going to be in it.
3: Huh?
2: Don't you get it? We go over and pick a fight with a couple of guys. John stays here, and in 5 minutes, he starts yelling, "Riot! Murder! Big fight across the street!"
3: Yeah?
2: Sure. The photographer runs over to take pictures, and we grab his camera and smash it into an unrecognizable pulp.
3: By that time, we'll be kind of hard to identify ourselves.
4: It's our only chance, don't you see, Dave?
2: Sure. Come on, Dennis. Now, remember, John, 5 minutes.
3: Boy, all the trouble I'm getting into over this thing. I might just as well be in the same position as you fellas.
2: Don't be silly, Dennis. Tomorrow, you will be single, but our trouble never stops.

0: Pretty quiet in here tonight. You see anybody we could pick a fight with?
1: Hey, how about those two over there?
0: Where?
1: In the corner, see? One of them's putting on her lipstick.
0: Now, don't be silly. This has to be a real struggle.
1: Yeah, I guess they do outweigh us.
0: Hey, look. Those two big Marines over there. Now, that's more like it. Huh? They look like murderers. Are we in luck?
1: Yeah, some days everything goes just right.
0: Oh, they're perfect. And, you know, if one fights, they'll both fight. Men in uniform always stick together.
1: Yeah, but couldn't we wait for a couple of Western Union boys?
0: Oh, no. This is it, then. Now, go ahead. I'll be right behind you.
1: Gosh, I don't know how a fight starts. I've always been single. Well, here goes. Good evening, sir.
2: Good evening.
1: Oh, yeah? You and who else? Huh? Just try it, that's all.
2: Oh, mister.
1: Come outside and call me that.
2: Well, what are you talking about anyway?
1: Put your hands in front of your face and keep them there, pal. I'm going to hit you right in the stomach.
2: Hey, what is this?
1: Come on, fight.
2: I don't want to fight.
1: I thought so. Marine, seagoing bellhop. Beth, what a crummy branch of the service.
2: Yeah, you said it. I've been trying to transfer to the Navy for years.
1: Huh?
2: Sure, the Army and the Navy got it all over us Marines.
1: Oh, yeah. Well, I think the Marines are the best outfit in the world, and I'll lick anybody who says they aren't.
2: Well, now you mention it, I have met some pretty nice ones.
1: Hey, keep off my side, will you?
2: Look, it's getting kind of late, Sonny. I'm due back at the base. See ya, huh?
1: Hey, wait, please. Couldn't you throw a chair at us or slug us with a bottle or something? Couldn't you, huh? Couldn't you, huh? Huh?
2: Look, kid, take a tip. Hereafter, lay off the torpedo juice. It'll shrink your brain. Even yours. So long.
1: Gee, I'm sorry, Mr. Anderson.
0: Well, it wasn't your fault, Dennis. Well, it's all over now.
1: Yeah, looks like that picture will be in the paper tomorrow, all right.
0: Yes, and when Pupsy sees
3: there's
0: it...
3: There's a bunch of, like I told you. What a mess. Guns, knives, nice furniture, blood. Look, it's
2: murder?
0: Yeah, yours and mine, first thing in the morning.

0: Good morning, Dennis.
1: Good morning, Mr. Anderson. Well, has she seen it yet?
0: No, but she'll be down any minute. And then our marriage will be over forever. And it was such a beautiful relationship, Dennis. We were Tristram and Isolde, Romeo and Juliet all over again.
1: Yeah, when you weren't Lewis and Walcott.
0: Oh, we had our little differences, but we always patched them up until this. This is the end.
1: If we could only keep her from seeing the paper.
0: It's no use. She'll ask for it first thing. She always does.
1: Yeah, but maybe we could tell her that...
0: Shh, shh. I hear her coming.
2: Good morning, Herbert.
3: Dennis.
1: Good morning, Mrs. Anderson.
0: Good morning, my dear kind wife, who is merciful and sweet and kind and smiles no matter what happens.
2: What's this nonsense now? Have you the morning paper, Herbert?
1: Oh, there is no morning paper this morning, Mrs. Anderson.
2: No morning paper? Why not?
1: A big paper shortage sprang up last night.
2: What could cause such a sudden paper shortage?
1: Too many people rubbing instead of blotting.
2: Very funny. Now, let's have the paper.
0: Oh, you wouldn't want to see it, dear.
1: Yeah, the news is awful.
0: Oh, there was a big flood down south, a terrible flood.
1: Florida is now located off Boston.
0: You just couldn't stand the news, Poopsie. Hurricane kills millions on West Coast. Fire destroys Canada. Earthquake levels the whole Far East.
1: Little Abner floods dog patch with schmooze.
2: Now, you can stop this silliness right now. I want that paper.
0: But, Poopsie...
1: It's no use, Mr. Anderson. We've lied enough. Time now to tell the truth.
2: What?
1: Mrs. Anderson, lies and trickery and deceit are foreign to my nature when I see they won't work. Your husband wasn't at the Campbells' last night. He was at the Club Smoker.
2: The Club Smoker?
1: Yes, the picture in the paper tells all.
2: In the paper? Give it to me.
0: Now, dear...
2: The only picture here is of someone named Dave Collins, Castle Latour's press agent.
1: Huh?
2: It says his taxi was in an accident late last night and all his camera equipment and pictures were destroyed.
0: What? You mean if this fool hadn't opened his mouth, you never would have known? Oh, no.
2: Herbert Anderson.
0: You have to wait your turn. Dennis J.
1: Oh, wait. No, Mr. Anderson, please. This isn't like you. Wait. You're not your daughter or your wife, you know. You I can lick. Wait. Stand back. Help. Don't do that.
4: Dennis Day will be back in just 1 minute to sing In the Still of the Night. But first...
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0: 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This is Vern Smith reminding you that Dennis Day returns again next week, same time, same station. 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

0: It's not just an ordinary cane, my dear.
1: Alec.
0: It's a sword cane, see? 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
1: Alec, you killed Sanders.
0: Exactly.
1: And now you're going to kill me.
0: Yes.
1: No. Keep away from me.
0: Sorry.
1: Keep away. 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
0: My dear.
2: Midnight, the witching hour when the night is darkest, our fears the strongest, and our strength at its lowest ebb. Midnight, when the graves gape open and death strikes. How? You'll learn the answer in just a minute in The House Where Death Lived.

0: And now, Murder at Midnight. Tales of mystery and terror by radio's masters of the macabre. 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
1: A large rambling house on top of a hill. A house whose windows are either shuttered or broken. A rusty iron fence surrounds it, and its grounds are waste and uncared for. A car grinds slowly up the hill, stops before the main gate, and two men get out. One of them is gray-haired but vigorous. The other wears a chauffeur's uniform. They push open the heavy gate, start up the gravel path.
2: Quite a joint.
3: You could hardly expect it to be a show place after being empty for more than 10 years.
2: It's open.
3: Yes. Well, I'm glad we didn't have to force it. All right, Sanders. You can go back to the car and wait for me. I should be out in about a half an hour or so.
2: You mean you're going in alone?
3: Why, yes. Somehow I don't think you're exactly suited by temperament for psychic research.
2: Okay, Doc. I'll be waiting for you back in the car.
3: Right. Now, let's see. I suppose the best place to start would be...
4: Good evening.
3: What? Oh, I'm awfully sorry. I hope I haven't made a mistake. This is the Calhoun house, isn't it?
4: Oh, yes.
3: Oh, this is very embarrassing. I was down to see the trustees just this morning. They gave me permission to go through the place and told me that there was no one living here, that no one had lived here for many years.
4: Well, as you can see, that's not quite true. Not that it matters. I lead a rather lonely life, and I'm very glad you came. I'd be more than happy to show you around.
3: Well, you're very kind. My name is Goff, Dr. Alexander Goff.
4: Dr. Goff.
3: For the past few years, I've been specializing in psychic research.
4: Oh, yes.
3: You've heard of me?
4: I'm sorry, no. But I do know that scientists, specialists in psychical research, have been interested in the house for many years. There have been several books written about it.
3: I read about it in the series of studies that Kinsey did. He said it was one of the most fertile fields for manifestations he'd ever come across. It has a long history of apparitions and hauntings.
4: That's very true. And now, would you like to look around?
3: I'd like that very much.
4: Very well. I imagine the best place to begin is with the cellar. This way.
3: The cellar. That's where Mrs. Calhoun was killed, wasn't it?
4: Yes. I keep the door locked now for that and for several other reasons.
3: May I?
4: No, wait. Don't try to go down. Have you a match?
3: Why, yes. There aren't any stairs.
4: Exactly. That's how Mrs. Calhoun was killed. The stairs had become rotten and Calhoun took them out. Put in that ladder. Mrs. Calhoun didn't know it. She tried to go down, fell, and broke her neck.
3: But she wasn't just killed. She was murdered, wasn't she?
4: Well, that's hard to say. I don't think even Calhoun could tell you whether it was deliberate or not. For a long time, people didn't even suspect what had happened. They thought that she'd run away, disappeared. However, after she was killed, Calhoun buried her down there in the cellar. You see, over there, near that big flagstone.
3: Oh, I see. Well, after that, there was something about a gardener, wasn't there?
4: Yes, Burroughs. He had helped Calhoun take out the stairs. Considerably later, he was working in the cellar and found some bones, and he put two and two together.
3: And went to the police.
4: No, he did a lot better than that. From his own point of view. Shall we go back into the parlor?
3: Oh, yes, of course.
4: I'll just shut this door again. Yeah. Burroughs began blackmailing Calhoun. Calhoun paid for a while, and then one day he called Burroughs in here, into the parlor. He was sitting over there at that desk. He had his cane with him. The cane that's on the desk there now. You can look at it if you like.
3: Well, thank you. I would like to look at it.
4: Twist the handle and pull on it.
3: A sword cane?
4: Yes. He killed Burroughs right here in this room. That stain on the carpet, there's his blood. This time he didn't even try to get away with it. He called in the police and he was tried and sent to an institution.
3: Yes, but that's what I don't understand. If Calhoun had committed two murders, why wasn't he sent to jail or hanged?
4: Because no one knew whether he was sane or not. As a matter of fact, I don't think Calhoun knew himself. You see, when they asked him why he had killed his wife and Burroughs, he said he had to. That he'd been told to.
3: Told to? By whom?
4: Well, he wasn't sure. By voices. He said they told him that they lived here in this house before him, that they had killed, and that he would have to kill too.
3: Ah, excellent, excellent. Just what I've been looking for, what I've hoped for.
4: Ah.
3: A house with a tradition of hauntings, where each generation is affected by that tradition and adds to it.
4: What's
3: the matter?
4: They've come for me. They're weighing me down, dragging
3: what?
4: Me back.
3: They? Who? You're ill. Here, let me help you.
4: No, it's no use. You can't pick me up. It's too much on my hands. On my hands.

0: Where is he?
1: He was there, right there on the floor. I tried to pick him up and put him on the couch, but I couldn't lift him. Now he's gone.
0: Well, now, look, Doc, if he fell down, if he was as weak as you said it... Hey, wait a minute. Hey, what'd he look like?
1: Well, he was quite old, about 70, and very tall and thin. He had white hair and a white goatee.
0: Holy smokes.
1: What's the matter?
0: Well, I was waiting outside for you. The guy that lives just down the hill came by, and we kind of talked a little.
1: Yes?
0: I told him you were inside here, and you described Calhoun to me, the guy that used to live here. And the old gent you say you spoke to sounds just like him.
1: But well, it couldn't have been. Calhoun is still in an institution.
0: No, he's not. At least not exactly. That's how this guy happened to talk about it. You see, he just read in the paper that Calhoun had died yesterday.
2: Sanders.
0: Yeah?
2: That was Calhoun's ghost.
0: Oh, now, look,
2: Doc. It was, I tell you. It has to be. This is what I've been looking for years. An apparition that manifests itself without a medium or any apparatus. It's exactly what I need for the last chapter of my book. And I'm going to stay here until he appears again.
3: Calhoun? Where are you? Why don't you come back? I'm waiting for you.
1: Oh, it's no use. 2 days now and not a sign of him. Maybe Sanders was right. Maybe I did imagine the whole thing. Either that...
2: Wait a minute. He didn't die here. He died at the asylum. He'd lived here all his life, committed 2 murders here. Perhaps the aura, the forces here, were strong enough to evoke him once, but not to bring him back again. His wife and the gardener, they did die here. If I could establish contact, I might be able to evoke them. Or else if someone else died here, someone I knew and someone that knew me.
3: Calhoun! Is that right? Is that what I have to do? What? Who's there?
4: Me, Doc. Sanders.
3: Oh. Just a second.
0: Oh, what a night. It's blowing like all get out.
1: What do you want, Sanders?
0: Well, the missus thought you... She's getting a little worried about you. She thought you might be running low on food.
1: Oh, no. I still have plenty. I haven't been eating much.
0: Any luck?
1: No, he hasn't materialized again, but... I'm sure he will. I know he will.
5: If someone else died here.
1: Huh?
5: Someone you knew. And someone that knew you.
1: Yes.
0: What's the matter, Doc? Hey, why are you staring at me that way? Doc!
1: Hmm? I'm sorry, Sanders. Sanders, I was just thinking that if you stayed here with me, it might help.
0: But I thought you said I was all wrong for this kind of stuff. You know I don't believe in ghosts, anything like that.
1: Well, I did say that, Sanders, but... Oh, this place is different. This is such a powerful, fertile field for psychic manifestations that I think if you did stay, we could cure your skepticism permanently.
0: Yeah? How?
1: Well, this is such a perfect night for an evocation. Listen.
0: I don't hear anything. Just the storm.
1: Listen hard. There it is again. It's down in the cellar.
0: Where's that?
1: It's back there.
0: Where?
1: Go ahead, run. You're quicker than I am, Sanders. Run, hurry.
0: Okay, but I still don't hear anything.
6: A man with an obsession in a haunted house. A man with a corpse on his hands as the clock strikes 12 for...
7: Murder!

0: And now, to continue with our story. It's just a moment later. Dr. Goff is still standing by the open cellar door. Lighting a candle, he peers down to where Sanders' body lies huddled on the flagstones below.
1: Sanders? Sanders?
2: I think I better make sure. Sure. Hope this ladder holds. Well, now, let's see. He's dead, all right. Very dead. Neck broken in two places. I'm sorry, Sanders. Very sorry. But science is a hard mistress. I've been working on my book for 7 years. This is the first chance I've had to make detailed and objective observations on a specific set of phenomena. When Calhoun didn't materialize again, I'm sure you understand. The only problem now is the police. They're apt to be very uncompromising about something like this. If there were only some way that I could... I know. The car. It's quite late and the storm blowing. There's not likely to be anyone around. Yeah, but... Sanders, you and I are going to take a little trip. Now, we're almost there, Sanders. Just a little farther. Here we are. Now, let's see. Well, you turned the car around before you came in, so it's headed downhill. That's splendid. Very considerate. Now, open the door and put you in. Oh, up. Just make sure you don't fall sideways. But you stay behind the wheel. That's it. Oh, is there anything else? Anything I've forgotten? I don't think so. Yeah. Just take the brake off. And shut the door. And wait. There's no telling how far she'll go. Especially with the streets so bumpy. I only hope that she'll go far enough to pick up plenty of speed. So that when she does... She's swinging. Swinging to the right. Yeah. And now I wait.
1: Sanders! Sanders! Where are you? It's been 4 or 5 days now. Why haven't you come back? Haven't you wanted to? Or haven't you been able to find a way? This is where you died, remember? Or down here in the cellar. Are you down there? Sanders? Are you down there?
2: No. Not down there. Not anywhere.
1: Say, yes? Who's that? Who's there?
3: Please.
1: What do you want, Jean?
3: I want to talk. Let me in, dear, please.
1: Just a second.
3: Alec. Oh, I'm so glad to see you, dear.
2: I asked you, what do you want? Why did you come here?
3: Why? It's been almost a week now since you've been home. Have you any idea how worried I've been? You didn't even phone me after Sanders was killed.
2: I'm sorry. I just never thought of phoning you. I had other things on my mind.
3: How did it happen, Alec?
2: You read the verdict of the inquest. He probably fell asleep at the wheel waiting for me. The brakes slipped. The car rolled down the hill and crash?
3: Poor Sanders. Somehow I can't help feeling...
2: Feeling what?
3: I don't know. Perhaps it's this horrible old house. Everything about it is just plain evil. Oh, Alec, why don't you give it all up?
2: Give what up?
3: This obsession of yours. You started writing your book, doing psychical research to prove that there were no such things as apparitions or ghosts.
2: Suppose I found out that I was wrong.
3: What?
2: Yes, what would you say if I told you that I'd already seen one apparition here and that I was expecting to see another one?
3: Alec, oh no.
2: Oh, yes, Jean. The first evening I came here, I saw Calhoun. I talked to him. He showed me around the house. And later on, I discovered that he had died the day before. I waited for him to come back again, but he never did. And I finally realized why. He couldn't come back because he hadn't died here. He died at the sanitarium. But now, I'm waiting for Sanders to come back.
3: Sanders? But he didn't die here either. He died?
2: Yes, Jean.
3: I don't like it here, Alec. I'm afraid. I'm going.
2: No, Jean. Don't go. You can help me.
3: Huh?
2: Come on in here. Into the parlor.
3: But Alec...
2: Come on, Jean. Later I'll tell you a very interesting story about this room, about something that happened here a long time ago.
3: But I... All right, Alec.
2: That's a good girl. You know, Jean, I've just realized I've been very stupid. Calhoun couldn't come back again because he didn't die here. Sanders did die here, but he wasn't buried here. And now I'm beginning to think that a spirit can only materialize in the place where its body is.
3: But what's that got to do with me?
2: Dear, does anyone know that you came here tonight?
3: Why, no, but...
2: Good.
3: What do you mean? And what are you doing with that cane?
2: You remember I said I was going to tell you a story about something that had happened here in this room? Well, this cane played an important part in it. You see, it's not just an ordinary cane. This is a sword cane. It's what Calhoun used when he killed his wife, right where you're standing.
3: Alec, you killed Sanders.
2: Exactly.
3: And now you're going to kill me.
2: Yes, dear. I am going to kill you. And I'm going to bury you right here, down in the cellar where Calhoun buried his wife. Then at least you will be able to come back.
4: No. Don't try and run away.
2: It won't do any good. You see, I locked the door.
3: No. Keep away from me.
2: I'm sorry.
3: Keep away.
2: My...
3: Help!
2: Dear!
3: Help!
2: Now, smooth up the gravel a little. She's coming well. Yeah, that ought to do it.
5: Very nice, Doctor. Very nice indeed. You didn't do quite as neat a job as I did, but you did pretty...
2: Calhoun.
5: Yes, Doctor.
2: You're dead. But you did come back.
5: Yes, I came back to tell you how grateful I am to you.
2: Grateful? For what?
5: For having, shall we say, relieved me. You see, there's a curse on this house. When I was alive and lived here, even before I killed my wife and Burroughs,

0: rest in peace. But you must stay here and live with the evil you created until you die.
1: No, I won't stay.
0: Yes, you will, Doctor. Oh, I didn't believe it either. I thought I could leave whenever I wanted to. But I found that I couldn't. I had to stay until they took me away. When you try to leave, you'll find out why.
1: But I won't stay. I tell you, I won't. Neither you nor they can make me stay. Nothing can make me stay.
0: No.
1: What's more, you're right about this place. It is evil. But I'm not going to let that evil continue. It must be destroyed, along with every stick and stone in this house.
0: And just how do you propose to do that?
1: I'll show you. With fire. This can of kerosene. Pile of lumber there.
0: It won't do any good. Take my word for it.
1: No, you watch. There. The whole cellar, the whole house will go now.
0: Yes, Doctor, but you won't go.
1: I won't. You watch me.
2: But you can't go without me, Doc.
1: What?
2: Don't you remember? You carried me out to the car. You've got to take me with you.
1: Sanders.
0: Yes, Doctor, your chauffeur.
1: Let go of me, Sanders. Let go. I can't take you with me.
3: And you've got to take me too, Allie.
1: No, Jim. No. Let me go. Both of you.
0: See, now you know why I couldn't go either.
1: God
0: dragged me back and weighed me down.
1: Please.
0: Now you know why you're going to have to stay here.
1: I won't stay. I tell you, I won't. Not even if I have to take both Sanders and Jean with me.
0: I'm afraid that won't do any good, Doctor. You see, the ladder isn't very strong.
1: No! It broke. I'm trapped here.
0: Goodbye, Doctor. If you don't mind, I'll leave you now for good.

0: flames roar higher and higher as Dr. Goff screams and staggers backward. Far away, a bell starts tolling for...
1: murder!

0: Remember to be with us again when death stretches out his bony hand and the clocks strike 12 for
1: Murder at Midnight.
0: The part of Dr. Goff was played by Barry Kroger, with music by Charles Paul. Murder at Midnight was directed by Anton M. Leder.

0: Columbus, we can't turn back without an order from you.
1: I'm not talking while the flavor lasts.
0: What are you chewing?
1: Beach nut gum.
0: We could be in for a long voyage.
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5: This is the man in black, here for the Roma Wine Company of Fresno, California, to introduce this weekly half hour of Suspense. Tonight in Hollywood, Roma Wine bring you the distinguished actor who has just won the New York Film Critics Award for his performance in Watch on the Rhine, Mr. Paul Lucas. The suspense play which stars Mr. Lucas and which is produced and directed by William Speer is called A World of Darkness. And so with the performance of Paul Lucas as the musician named Anton Rejac, to whom the world was a world of darkness, we again hope to keep you in suspense.

0: in J area, J for Johnson. All patrol cars in J area go to 325 West 52nd, 325 West 52, a theatrical rooming house, homicide. This is homicide. A young woman, staff. That is all.
1: Okay, is everybody here now?
2: Yes, I think I've got all of them.
3: Mrs. Collins, Mr. Farrell, Miss Walker, Mr. Gunther.
4: Yes, they're all here, Lieutenant.
3: You're the landlady, Mrs. Washburn, right?
4: Well, if you want to be blunt about it.
3: I'm afraid I'm a blunt man. Maybe it's a business I'm in. Last night, a girl was killed in this house. According to the coroner, it happened about 2 in the morning. She was killed in a particularly cold-blooded manner. Stabbed. And that's murder. There's no two ways about it. Now, you're intelligent people. You're all connected with the theater.
5: No, not all. Not all.
4: Franz is my sort of caretaker, handyman.
5: Yes, handyman. But not to do with that theater, that place of sin and abomination.
4: Don't mind him. Franz has always been a little prejudiced.
5: I know when the sword of righteousness is ready to strike.
3: Where were you at 2:00 in the morning?
5: I was in my room waiting.
3: What were you waiting for? Now, look, don't you people realize what you're up against? Till you can account for your actions last night, you're all under suspicion of murder.
6: What makes you so sure one of us did it?
3: Oh, you were Miss Nancy Collins' fiancé, is that right, Mr. Farrell?
6: Yes.
3: What were you doing last night?
6: I was out walking.
3: Anybody see you?
6: I don't know. I don't think so. How do I know?
3: What were you doing out walking around at 2:00 in the morning?
6: Well, after what happened, I...
3: Oh? What happened?
6: Oh, nothing, nothing. I was upset, that's all.
4: Why don't you tell him the truth, Daniel?
6: The truth? What's the use of all this talking? It's not going to bring her back.
3: What did you mean by that, Mrs. Collins? What truth?
4: It's not my place to say. Daniel considers it a personal matter. It couldn't have had anything to do with what... Oh, I'm sure no one is concealing anything of the slightest importance. Everyone loved Nancy. Everyone.
7: Please. I know what you're getting around to.
4: Why, Kay, that everyone loved her but me. That I hated her. But I didn't. Well, not enough to do a thing like that.
3: Where were you at 2 this morning, Miss Walker?
4: In my room.
3: Can you prove that?
4: No, of course I can't. That's the whole thing, don't you see?
3: No, listen. Who's playing that piano?
4: That's Mr. Wejek in the room across the hall. He's a musician.
3: Does he live here?
4: Yes.
3: Well, why didn't you tell me? I thought you said everybody was here.
4: No use talking to him. He doesn't even know about it.
3: Will you please let me handle it?
4: Really, Lieutenant, he couldn't tell you anything. You see,
3: get him in there, Haggerty. Go get him.
8: Okay.
3: Now, listen. You people have got an awful lot of explaining to do. None of you can prove where you were or what you were doing or why you were doing it. What about you, Mrs. Collins?
4: You don't think... After all, I am poor Nancy's mother.
3: Mrs. Collins, I'm just trying to get at the facts. You have the room next to Nancy. Didn't you even hear anything?
4: No. I've had insomnia for years. I have to take a strong sedative every night.
7: Here comes Mr. Rejack.
3: Oh, Mr. Rejack, I'm sorry to disturb you, sir. I didn't realize that
9: I was blind. Oh, it is no matter. I was waiting for you to send for me, officer.
3: You knew the police were here?
9: But of course. Oh, Mrs. Washburn, has anyone seen anything of Carl yet this morning?
7: No, not yet.
3: Who's Carl, Mr. Ranger?
9: My Belgian police dog, who guides me. He has wandered off somewhere. Although I cannot say I blame him. It is not much fun being a companion only to a blind man.
3: Oh, he'll come back. That kind of always does.
9: Oh, I'm not worried. But now you wish to speak of the terrible thing that has happened to poor Nancy.
3: Oh, you know about that?
9: Unfortunately, yes. By the way, here is the key to her room. It was locked and you were obliged to force it, were you not?
3: Oh, why, yes, but how did you...
9: How do I have the key? And how do I know? You see, I'm a blind man, but there are many ways for a blind man to know many, many things.
3: Yes, I see.
9: Poor Nancy. Poor child.
3: How much do you know about that?
9: Quite a bit, I'm afraid. I know how she was killed. I know why she was killed.

together. Murder was unseen in the dark, but the crime was witnessed by a single human being with the eyes of night. Roma Wines is bringing you Paul Lucas as star of suspense in the Robert L. Richards story, A World.

0: heard the prologue for tonight's tale of suspense.
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0: And now it is with pleasure that Roma Wines bring back to our soundstage Mr. Paul Lucas in A World of Darkness, a tale well calculated to keep you in...

native fiction to be bind. Yes, in a way it is. If he yields to it, it can make a man bitter and distort his mind. But if he struggles against it, there are merciful compensations. In time, he reaches out into the world again and finds he can perceive the meaning of the life around him without his eyes. The world of darkness becomes to him a place of utmost sensitivity to other things. To touch, to smell, but above all, to sound. The ticking of a watch, the rustle of clothing, the sound of breathing, or even the beat of a heart. I have only to focus my attention on a sound so distant or so slight as to be utterly imperceptible to anyone else. And to me, it is magnified and amplified 100 times. Last night, though sitting in my room and confined in my eternal darkness,

0: Infinity had just run the three-quarter hour. They are at the lower extremity of the city, but I always like to listen for them. It was a quarter to midnight. I was about to go back to my piano. I had been working on a little composition of my own when I heard Nancy coming down the street from the direction of the theater. She was walking very fast. It was clear to me that she was disturbed about something, so I knew she would want to see me. I waited for her knock.
1: You're both so nice.
0: Carl and I. Huh? You know he loves you, Nancy.
1: I think he really does.
0: Almost as much as he loves me.
1: I know. Oh, I'm going to miss you both terribly.
0: You are going away?
1: Anton, I'm going to marry Danny Farrell.
0: To marry?
1: Yes, he's quitting the stage and he's going into the army. I'm going with him. That's what I want to tell you about.
0: I see.
1: Anton, you've always been so good to me. You've helped me so much, and I've always felt that you liked me.
0: More than that, Nancy. I'm very, very fond of you.
1: Oh, Anton, you're the best friend I've ever had.
0: But I'm nearly twice your age and blind.
1: Oh, that doesn't matter. We've had some wonderful times together.
0: Yes. And now you wish to talk to me because you are still not sure you have made the right decision, hmm?
1: Yes.
0: Now, to leave the stage now, just when you are having the first time such a wonderful success.
1: Oh, it isn't that. I've always hated the stage.
0: Hated it? Now, Nancy, now, you have a very great talent.
1: You can't have a talent for anything you don't like. And you can't like anything you've had crammed down your throat ever since you were barely able to talk.
0: Oh, it's your mother.
1: She's counted on it all these years. She sacrificed everything for my career. Oh, Mother loves me in her way, but sometimes she's so strange. When I told her about Danny tonight, I thought she was going to have a stroke or something. I've seen her angry before, but never like this.
0: No, it will pass.
1: And, for a minute she looked insane. I was frightened, really frightened.

0: is it?
1: Your mother. She's in her room. She will be coming down here to look for you.
0: How do you know?
1: The rustle of her satin robe. I hear it often. Perhaps you better not speak any more just now of your little trouble.
0: Oh, I shouldn't have bothered you. I know it must seem childish and silly to you.
1: No, Nancy, it is not for me. But perhaps your mother will not like it that you confide in others.
0: But how could you know that
2: Nancy?
1: You see?
0: She is coming.
2: Nancy?
0: Yes, Mother?
2: Oh, there you are.
3: I thought you might be here.
1: Good evening, Edna.
3: Nancy, you really must come upstairs now. I'm going to have your new dress ready for the equity party. I've got to cut it from the pattern tonight, and I want you to help me.
0: Mother, I'm not going to the party.
3: Why, Nancy, of course you are. It's very important.
0: Mother, do we have to go through it all again?
3: Nancy, dear, I'm sorry I lost my temper this evening. I know this seems like the only thing in the world that matters just now, love and all. But you simply can't walk out of the lead in a hit play and ever expect to be successful.
0: I don't want to be successful. Can't you get that through your head?
3: After I've slaved and skimped and planned all these years.
0: You'll be all right, Mother. There'll be enough.
3: I'll be all right. I'm not thinking of myself. I've never had a chance to think of myself. Only last week I drew every penny of my own savings and took out the insurance policy on you. $100,000. So that you'd have something for your old age.
0: You shouldn't have done that, Mother.
3: And now you want to throw away everything I've done for that harebrained boy.
1: But Edna, if Nancy is in love...
3: You keep out of this.
0: Mother, please.
3: Oh, I've watched you too, Anton Rejack. But I knew she wouldn't have anything to do with a blind man.
0: Mother,
3: you couldn't see her. But you could touch her, couldn't you? You could be in love with her. Well, I hope you see now what a fool you've made of yourself. You fool. You blind fool. Fool.
4: Calm, calm. Quiet.
3: He struck me.
4: I'm sorry.
3: You deserved it, Mother.
4: I think you'd better go now.
3: Nancy, I want you to come upstairs right away. We're going to cut out your new dress tonight.
0: Oh, Anton, forgive me.
4: No, it is nothing. I'm sorry I did what I did, but I was afraid she would become hysterical.
0: Anton, I didn't know. Believe me, I didn't know.
4: No, I did nothing. You had better go up to her now.
0: Yes. Oh, I'm afraid.
4: Oh, but there is nothing to be afraid of.
0: Yes. But I'm afraid.
4: Although it was late, I tried to go back to my work, but my attention wandered. I could not keep from mind from what was going on in that room upstairs. I heard each sound as clearly as though the cause of it were there at my very side. Nancy was weeping, and against the sound of her tears, like inexorable counterpoint, the scissors, deliberate mechanical snipping and crunching of heavy dressmaker's shears, cutting material on a table. Then there was an interruption. Footsteps going up the stairs. The footsteps of Danny Farrell. I knew what would happen then.
5: Mrs. Collins, you've got to listen.
4: So I did not want to listen. But for a moment, I did.
5: Danny, I don't know what to do. Well, it's about time you found out, isn't it?
4: I shut my mind to it. I didn't want to hear anymore. There was to be another quarrel, another agonizing scene. And then presently I heard the steps again. Slow and heavy this time, coming down the stairs. They went towards the front door instead of to his own room. He was going out. I did not know what he might do. I went to my own door, and as casually as I could, I opened it.
6: Oh, hello, Anton.
4: Why, hello, Danny. Were you going out?
6: For a little walk.
4: It's late.
6: I guess it is.
4: I'm sorry, Danny.
6: You know about it, do you?
4: Yes, Nancy told me tonight.
1: There was a scene with her mother again, but it will come out all right.
6: Oh, no, it won't.
1: Why?
6: Nancy's changed her mind. Or rather, her mother's changed it for her.
1: The poor child.
6: Anton, Nancy's a lovely girl. She's the loveliest girl in the world. But she's weak.
1: Oh, but we are all weak in one way or another.
6: But she doesn't know what she does to people. She doesn't know the torture she puts people through.
1: No.
6: And I can't stand it any longer. If I can't have Nancy, I'll do something.
1: Danny, it will be all right.
6: It can't be all right. How do I know it won't go on like this after we're married?
1: Oh, I'm crazy, I suppose, but I know how these things are. Two young people in love cannot be kept apart by anyone or anything in this earth.
6: No, Anton. I thought it over and over every way there is. It won't work.
1: Oh, come in.
7: Anton, I didn't know you were here, Danny.
6: Okay.
7: I just heard the news over at the theater. Congratulations.
6: Thanks.
7: I suppose I had to say that. You know I don't mean it, Danny.
6: Please, Kay,
7: I don't think you love her, Danny. I don't see how you could.
6: Kay, I don't want to talk about it tonight.
7: Are you afraid to talk to me, Danny? Are you?
6: I'm sorry, Kay. Good night, Anton.
7: Danny! Danny, listen to me! Danny!
1: Oh, let him go. He's upset tonight.
7: He's upset.
1: Kay, stop it. Get hold of yourself.
7: I love him. I can't let him go.
1: Oh, but you must, don't you see? He's going to be married.
7: Before she came along, he couldn't even think of anyone but me. She planned it very nicely. Just the way she's planned everything else. She doesn't care how many lives she wrecks, including his. But it won't be so easy this time.
1: Kay, you are talking foolishness.
7: Listen, Anton. Before I'd let her get away with this, I'd kill her. Oh, help me, I'd kill her.
1: She left me at last. I paid no heed to where she went. I was disturbed and troubled. I sat in the darkness of my mind thinking. Then I heard steps again. Those odd, dragging steps coming towards my door. Hans?
8: Yes, Mr. Reger.
1: Did you want to see me, Franz?
8: No. No, I was only listening.
1: Listening? To what?
8: Don't you hear it? The beating of the wings? They've been close about the house all evening.
1: Oh, have they?
8: The time is very near. Are you a good man, Mr. Reject?
1: I don't know, Franz. I try to be.
8: The black angel with the bright sword of righteousness and vengeance. Do you think we can escape him?
1: Well, I hope so.
8: No. Don't you know what goes on in this house? Haven't you seen them? With the painted lips, the tinkling rings and bracelets, and the vanity and the scoffing?
1: Yes, Franz. What have you in your bag there?
8: Oh, here, my tools. Always I work. Work, day and night. There's a dripping faucet up in Miss Collins' room. I have to fix it.
1: Dripping faucet?

0: leave, Jack? Did you think of something?
1: Oh, yes, yes, yes. I was thinking that I must take Carl out for a walk.
0: Oh, now, Carl, down, down.
2: Hello there, Carl.
0: He's a fine dog, eh?
3: Carl?
0: Yes, yes.
3: Go along. Do what I told you. It's late.
0: Yes, yes. I do what I'm told. Remove out of the midst of Babylon and go forth out of the land of the Chaldeans. For this city will I humble to the dust.

0: she would have thought that I had heard it. When I went back into my room, I still heard it. I heard the old man tinkering with the pipes. And the dripping grew less and stopped. Then the shears began again. Those long, sharp scissors cutting the dress. I forced myself to return to my work, and for a while I heard nothing more. Water that was dripping. It was then that I knew. I sat frozen with horror. It was the most terrible sound I had ever heard in my life. Last, I got up and took my cane and went to the door. Carl wished to go with me, but I closed the door on him. It was later, somehow in my confusion, that he slipped away. I started up the stairs. That terrible sound grew louder. It came from Nancy's room. I just reached the top of the stairs. There was no way for anyone to leave Nancy's room except in my direction. It was then I heard the telltale whisper. The murderer had passed me in the darkness. I went to Nancy's door. There was no need to go in. I knew what was there as surely as though I had seen it happen with the eyes I no longer have. For I could hear the steady dripping of her blood. I closed the door and locked it. I put the key in my pocket. I wished to make certain that the criminal would have no chance to return and cover up any evidence of the crime. Then I returned to my room to wait for you officers of the police to come. And now you would know as I knew why Nancy Collins died and who killed her.
1: Well, do all you people here confirm what Mr. Rejack says about your movements last night?
2: Wait, what did you mean about the telltale whisper?
0: Oh, what is the use of any longer pretending, Edna? You killed her. Now you must pay for it.
2: No, no!
0: Now, doubtless you have already found her fingerprints on the scissors with which Nancy had stabbed.
1: Oh, naturally, they were Mrs. Collins' scissors anyway.
0: And I have a suspicion that you will find the insurance policy she took out on her daughter's life only last week that makes Edna Collins the beneficiary in the event of Nancy's death.
2: No, no, I didn't do it.
1: You better take her along, Haggerty.
3: All right, come on.
2: No, please, wait a minute. Maybe I've been selfish, but I loved her. He's lying because he hates me for what I said. No, no, please.
1: Well, Mr. Rejack, I guess several people owe you their thanks for this.
0: And you owe me nothing. If it could only bring her back to life.
4: Come in.
5: We found Mr. Rejack's dog, ma'am, down in the cellar. Been there all night. Here, Carl.
0: Carl, my poor old Carl. Here, Carl.
6: Carl, what's the matter? Where are you? Grab him for the first time. Pull him right back.
0: Carl, what's the matter? Don't you know me?
1: Mr. Rejack, you say you shut your dog in your room before you went upstairs last night.
0: Yes.
1: Yes. You're certain?
0: But of course.
1: And you say you did not go into Nancy Collins' room after you discovered the murder?
0: No. No, I did not.
1: Well, that's very strange, Mr. Rejack. Because your dog did. His coat is matted with her blood.

now that the dog must have followed me. 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Then somehow he disappeared. But before I locked the room, the beast must have fawned on her where she fell. Yes, I killed her. It is no matter now. She will marry no one now. Nor will I. Yet it is true I heard those things. Yes, most of them. You would be amazed what I can hear. Now, even from where I sit, I can hear the men at work at the place where they will take me. Although that place is many miles away. They are hammering on the scaffolding in preparation for me. And now they are clambering up on the platform. And now they are about to test the ingenious device

0: presented by Roma Wines and starring Paul Lucas. Tonight's tale of Suspense.
1: In just a moment, we'll hear again from Mr. Lucas. First, though, let's visit one of the great airports in our country. The Afternoon Clipper has just landed in the USA. A North American and his newly arrived visitor from south of the border are about to take a table at an airport cafe.
2: Well, Elliot, I promised to return to visit, and here I am.
3: I'll try to make things as pleasant for you here as you made them for me in your beautiful home in Las Palmas. How about some wine before dinner, Carlos?
2: Oh, thank you. Some sherry, perhaps?
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2: Wait. Oh, Elliot, can we get here that wonderful Roma wine we had the day you left my country?
3: Well, of course, Carlos. Here we can have Roma wine anytime.
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was standing at the edge of an enchanted grove, lured by a soft, caressing voice inviting you to destruction. 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

Escape, produced by William N. Robeson and designed to free you from the four walls of today for a half hour of high adventure. Today we escape to the African veldt and an enchanted shrine of great antiquity. As John Buchan told it in his weird story, The Grove of Ashtaroth.

0: We stumbled onto the place, Lawson and I, during the second day after we left Tarki. We'd travel on horseback some 40 miles or so through typical African veld, lush and green, with plenty of game and good hunting. It was late afternoon when we topped a rise and saw before us a small plateau of such beauty that we both reined in and sat staring at it, not speaking for some moments. A tiny sparkling stream wandered through the verdant meadow grasses, and at the edge of the plateau tumbled in a crystal waterfall down to the plain below. Graceful clumps of strange trees grew here and there, and bushes blazed in a riot of bloom. I'd seen nothing remotely like it in all the miles we'd come. It stood alone, proud and lovely, an alien island in a sea of tropic jungle. Great heavens, John, in your whole life have you ever seen anything like it? If some artist had designed that plateau, placed every tree and bush by hand, it couldn't be any more perfect. It's almost weird, isn't it?
1: Yes.
0: It shouldn't be here. It doesn't belong. But there isn't a plant growing over there that's like any we've seen in the rest of the jungle.
1: Probably a difference in minerals in the soil, something of that kind.
0: It's more than that. They're not even the same varieties.
1: It's true. That one grove standing alone there near the edge, I've never seen trees that slender and fragile.
0: And the bark, it looks like silver velvet.
1: Silver velvet, huh?
0: That's quite an idea, Chuck. Yes, I guess it is at that. Anyway, those doves seem to like it. They never stop circling over that one particular grove.
1: They're probably nesting there. A flock of white doves circling over a silver grove. But, you know, there's something vaguely familiar about that.
0: Yes, there is.
1: John, can you make out some kind of a dark shape there through the trees over toward the center of the grove?
0: Yes. Come on, let's ride over and take a look.
1: No. Not now.
0: Huh? Why?
1: I mean, you'll have plenty of chance to see it later.
0: What are you trying to say?
1: John, I'm going to build a home here.
0: A home? Out here in the middle of the jungle, miles from...
1: I'll build a road in from Turkey. I've got money enough and no one but me to spend it. I've always wanted to live in Africa.
0: Always, Lawson? Or for the last 5 minutes?
1: It doesn't matter. Somehow, even though I'd never seen it, I've dreamed of this spot all my life. I've got to live here. Want to live here, I mean.
0: But so quickly, at least think it over first.
1: No, I don't have to think it over. I know what has to be done. John, it's here that I build my tabernacle.
0: I couldn't understand Lawson giving in to this sudden foolish impulse. It wasn't like him. But there was nothing I could do. I left him at Tarki the next day and returned to the matter-of-fact world of business in London. And it was 3 years before I saw him again. 3 years before I returned to Africa to find that he'd built a manor house in the jungle and equipped it with all the conveniences of the English countryside, of which not the least was Travers, his butler.
2: May I be so bold as to say it, Mr. Buckham, it's very good to see you again, sir. You bring a breath of old London out of this heathen, foreign country.
0: Well, thank you, Travers. It's good to see you again. This is some different from the old granite front on Grosvenor Square, isn't it?
2: Indeed it is, sir. A great many things are different.
0: Yes. Mr. Lawson's turned this jungle clearing into a paradise on earth.
2: If you'll pardon me, sir, I think paradise is not quite the word.
0: Hmm? Oh, well...
2: Perhaps I'd better tell the master you've arrived, Mr. Button. He's been lying down.
0: Oh, not ill, I hope.
2: I'll tell him you're here, sir.
0: Travers left the room and I waited alone, wondering at the strangeness of his manner. I had finally decided it must be induced by homesickness. I looked about me, as impressed by the austere magnificence of the library as I'd been by the grounds outside. There was an imposing mantelpiece of ebony at one end, and on it was placed an object elegantly fashioned of alabaster in the form of a half moon. It was curiously carved with signs of the zodiac. There was something compelling, almost unearthly about it. Fascinated, I reached out my hand.
3: I should not touch that about you.
0: Huh?
1: Oh, Lawson, I didn't hear you come in.
0: How are you, Chuck?
1: Oh, fine, Lawson. Couldn't be better.
0: You? Shall we sit down?
1: Why, yes. Thank you.
0: Wonderful seeing you again, old man.
1: Been wanting to get down here for the last 3 years, but you know how it is in London. Time gets away from you, and the first thing you know...
0: Yes, of course. Yes. Cigar?
1: No. No, thank you. Not now. When I finally did get the chance, I couldn't even wait for an answer from you. I sent a wire and then followed it right on down.
0: Yes, it surprised me a bit. Haven't had a visitor here for the last 2 years.
1: Oh? Well, then that explains why Clavis talked the way he did. I thought it must be...
0: What do you mean Clavis talked the way he did? What did he say?
1: Lawson, what's wrong with you? He didn't say anything.
0: Well, he's been enough.
1: I'm afraid
0: I... Forget it. I'm sorry, John. I haven't felt very well the last few days.
1: Well, that explains it. I say, at least you seem to be eating all right. You're actually getting a bit plump.
0: Actually, I'm fat. Gross, flabby, and obscenely fat. Isn't that what you really mean?
1: Well, no. I was only joking.
0: Never mind. What do you think of the place, John?
1: The place? Why, it's amazing. It's beautiful. No one could ever believe it without seeing it. I doubt if there's another place like it anywhere in the world.
0: You're right about that. There isn't another place like it anywhere in the world.
1: Oh, that reminds me. I noticed you left the grove as it was without bothering it. Tell me, did you ever find out what it was we saw that afternoon?
0: Yes, John, I found what it was.
1: Well?
0: John, I have an overseer here, name of McJobson, quite a competent man. I want you to leave with him in the morning, take a 3 or 4 day hunting trip. He knows the country. He'll find you plenty of game.
1: Oh, but I came here to see you.
0: I'm fighting a bout of fever. Happens every so often. I'll be all right by the time you get back.
1: Oh, now, wait a minute. If you're sick, I'm certainly not going to run.
0: You'll do what I tell you.
1: Lawson.
0: I'm sorry to talk this way, but I know what has to be done.
1: All right, Lawson. Whatever you say.
0: Good. Settle it. Believe me, John, I know what's best for me.
1: Yes. I'm sure you do.
0: Another thing, John. That carving that sits on the mantel, I must ask you not to touch it. It's quite old and rare. I should not like anything to happen to it.
1: That night when I retired, I found it impossible to sleep. I tossed fitfully, trying to think of some reason for the great change that came over my friend in these past 3 years. Drugs, drink, actual sickness, either physical or mental? No, none of them gave any complete answer. My windows looked out across to the turf, and I saw the grove of strange trees. It was bathed now in the moonlight by a soft, silvery haze. Even now, in the middle of the night, the flock of doves circled in the air above it, gleaming white from wing and breast as they wheeled in the shafts of moonlight. I dozed off finally, to wake up suddenly in that brief hour before the first light of dawn. I happened to glance from the window, and in the fading moon glow saw a figure approaching the house. It drew nearer, and I saw it was Lawson, barefooted, wearing a white dressing gown. Shortly, I heard his weary steps pass my door, and afterward, the house was silent. I lay there wide awake. Lawson had been coming from the direction of the grove.

0: Good morning, Mr. Button.
1: Oh, morning, McJobson. Oh, sit down, sit down.
0: Thank you, sir. Now, in regards to that hunting trip we talked about, I can offer you a choice of two or three...
1: Never mind. I'm not going on any hunting trip.
0: But last night we decided...
1: Last night, McJobson. Tell me, how long has Mr. Lawson been sick?
0: Oh, it comes and goes. Happens about once a month like this. He's not the man that he was when I first came here.
1: Do you have any ideas about what might be the matter? Well, what are they?
0: If I told you what was in my head, you'd think me daft. Why don't you wait until tomorrow? You won't need to ask. It's a full moon the next.
1: Full moon? What does that have to do with it?
0: You'll find it in the Bible. Read the 11th chapter of the second book of Kings. Who tells that?
1: I found the Bible in the library and thumbed it open to the passage he'd mentioned. I read through it once without understanding. And then one sentence seemed to leap out from the page. For Solomon went after Ashtaroth, the goddess of the Sidonians. Ashtaroth. Ashtaroth, of course, Ashtaroth. Goddess of the ancient East, whose strange rituals held a dark fascination for the children of Israel, over and over luring them away from their fierce prophets to worship at her shrine. The white doves of Ashtaroth, circling the shrine of her silver grove. Why, then the grove at the end of the turf must hide a lost shrine dedicated to her worship. But what of Lawson? Did his blood carry one fraction from old Israel with the same ancient weakness to hear and answer the call of the goddess? Did he become an acolyte of Ashtaroth? What weird rites did he perform in the grove at night? And then I remember tonight. The worship of Ashtaroth had always reached its climax on the night of the full moon. Did not appear all day. And that evening, after dinner, McJobson and I took up our watch on the dark veranda, looking into the windows of the library. We'd been there at least an hour.
0: Look. It's Mr. Lawson. He just came into the library.
1: I see him.
0: Wait.
1: What's he after?
0: I suppose he wants a little figure on the mantel.
1: We watched him take the carved half moon of alabaster and slip it into the pocket of the robe he was wearing. Then he turned and left the room. In a moment, he came out the front door and walked off across the turf in the moonlight.
0: He'd best give him a bit of a start and then follow him.
1: No, he'd see us for sure in that moonlight.
0: Do not think so. He'd not look back now, sir, if there were 10 of us following.
1: Miss Jobson, what is it all about?
0: You've read the book?
1: Yes. Yes, it's the ancient goddess Ashtaroth, but... What is the ceremony? What does he do? And what is it that made him the way he is?
0: The ceremony you'll be seeing, Mr. Buchan. As to what has made him like he is, he does an evil thing. And all the while he knows it to be evil. He cannot help himself, and he knows that too.
1: Yes. I think I see what you mean.
0: We'd best be going now. He's gone into the grove.
1: We crossed the turf quickly and passed into the black and silver shadows of the moonlit grove, working our way carefully toward the center. The only sound at first was the piping of the doves circling high over the lacy branches above our heads. I saw as we approached that the center of the grove had been cleared to form a small circular arena, was covered with smooth turf. And standing in the middle of it was a cone of rock 30 feet high, a smooth, sharp tower of stone that pointed up toward the tops of the trees. And then I saw Lawson. He stood by the base of the conical tower, his arms uplifted, the symbol of the half moon bound to his forehead, enchanting words with meanings I could not even guess. Now Lawson threw off his white robe and began a curious kind of dance, moving around the foot of the cone on a worn path beaten in the turf. The same path he must have followed many other nights before. He moved faster and faster, uttering now and again a wild cry. We stared entranced at the circle of moonlight. And as he danced, a strange new sound slipped into my consciousness. An earthly melody that seemed to come from the tower, from the trees. Or may perhaps have been born within my own mind, tricked by the magic fantasy of moonlight, shadows, and perhaps madness. It brought to me one vivid thought of the warm, soft lips of an unseen goddess, of lips incarnadine, whispering gently and sensuously across the reeds of a penpipe. I stirred uneasily, felt the quickening of my pulse.
0: You have tried to resist it, Mr. Buchan. It's only a thing of evil cloaked in a false vision.
1: But Johnson heard or felt it too. And it was more than a trick of my own senses. Something in me thrilled to the call of the weird melody. I wanted to rush out and throw myself at the base of the stone tower to dance as Lawson was doing. To spend all eternity in adoration and worship of the beauty of Astaroth.
0: Oh, Mr. Buchan, think what it's done to him. Fight it, lad, fight it.
1: I lost all knowledge of time. The dance had gone swifter and fiercer. The moonless figure in the clearing moved faster and faster, posturing and gyrating in tempo to the crazy rhythm. My blood was pounding in my throat, my ears ringing. The music surged through my brain in ever-mounting waves of incandescent sound. Now I was beyond reason, possessed by an overpowering frenzy when... The cock crew. Then the grove was deathly still, and at the foot of the tower, Lawson lay unconscious.

0: How is it, Mr. Buchan?
1: He's lost a lot of blood, but I think he'll be all right.
0: Good. It was a mere thing.
1: Travis got a couple of sleeping tablets into him. He'll not be waking up before tonight, at least. McJobson, I suppose you know what we have to do.
0: I'm well aware of what should be done, sir. But I've no idea how to do it.
1: I think I do. I shall take full responsibility, but I'll need men, all we can get.
0: The natives will no go near the place. But there's some 30 white men on the tobacco farm a few miles back on the bush. But they want a highway.
1: I'll pay it, just get them.
0: Would you mind telling me what you're proposing to do, sir?
1: Yes. Something that may sound as mad as Lawson himself. I'm going to deal with that grove the same way King Josiah did.
0: Ah. Hey, it comes back to me vaguely.
1: Yeah. Here it is. And the high places that were before Jerusalem, which Solomon, the king of Israel, had builded for Ashtaroth, the abomination of the Sidonians, did the king defile. And he brake in pieces the images and cut down the groves. Both the altar and the high place he brake down, and burned the high place, and stamped it small to powder, and burned the grove.
0: Aye, it is the word of God. We'll need dynamite, but I have plenty of it down at the workshop. I'll go after the men first. We should be ready to start by 9 o'clock this morning.

0: It was just past nine when we entered the grove, carrying axes and a couple of shotguns, and driving several teams of oxen. A light breeze had sprung up, and it whispered and rustled in the branches of the silver trees. We took care of the doves first, shot them one by one until we killed them all, 27, and piled their white bodies at the foot of the pointed rock. Then the men set to work with the axes, chopping through the slender trunks of the trees.
1: Don't let the finger blade in every bush. Drag them into fighting.
2: What's your order? All right, come on.
0: I stood by the stone tower, the high place of King Solomon, and watched while the work went on. Gradually, born perhaps in the sighing wind, a strange fancy crept into my mind.
3: Oh, no. Please don't. Please, no.
0: I fancied I could hear a voice coming from the tower, from the trees. This voice was soft,

0: cannot believe that I was imagining this soft and lovely voice. I felt a sudden and overpowering adoration for this exquisite creature who whispered in the breath of the wind. I wanted to call out to the men, order them to stop desecration of her home and sanctuary. Then I thought of Lawson, of what he'd become, and I fought back the impulse.
1: How can you trust who knows who this one who is part of the whole divinity of nature?
0: No. No, I won't. I can't listen to you.
1: Look at me but once with the eyes of your heart, and you'll belong to me forever.
0: No. Please, no.
1: You have killed my dove, covered her white breast with blood. Are you not yet satisfied?
0: It's got to be done. It's got to be done.
1: No, please. You could stop now and leave the hyacinth. New trees would grow, and other doves would come and nest in them.
0: But I can't. I can't.
2: What do you say, Mr. Buchan? I couldn't quite hear you.
0: Hmm? Oh, nothing. Nothing at all.
2: Well, I'm ready to put the dynamite around the tower here, if you'll move back a little way.
0: But Jobson, perhaps we could leave the tower. Maybe it's enough to clear the grove.
2: Tis not enough. The book says, and their children remember the altars and the groves by the green trees upon the high hills.
0: No.
2: That's no good, Mr. Buchan. Pay no heed to the voices of the wind. Every last stone must be destroyed.
0: No.
1: He is a stone man and a cruel man, and his words are vile with him.
0: No.
1: Leave me only this one last call.
0: No. All right, Miss Jobson. Go ahead with it.
2: Place the boxes of dynamite close together, lads. Easy now.
1: No. Even now, it's not too late.
0: I walked away slowly. The piles of tree trunks were burning now. The smoke swirled in the wind. I would leave this place tonight. Yes. I would leave this place forever. Then write a note for Lawson, telling him of what I'd done. And I was very tired.

0: heaven once gone, I shall never return.
1: I knew that my act, my reason told me all these things. I knew that this act that I committed had saved Lawson, had saved his life and perhaps his reason. And yet I wondered if perhaps in so doing I was not driving from its very last refuge on earth something that was so rare and lovely. If perhaps I was not destroying a very beautiful thing. A very beautiful thing forever.
0: Stop now!

0: 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With Paul Frees as Buchan, Bill Conrad as Lawson, Kay Brinker as Ashtaroth, Raymond Lawrence as McJobson, and Eric Snowden as Travers. Music was conceived by Cy Feuer, with Eddie Dunstetter at the console. Next week...
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1: Why are Camels by far America's most popular cigarette? Two of the reasons are flavor and mildness. No other cigarette has Camel's rich, full flavor. And no other cigarette offers this proof of mildness. In a coast-to-coast test of hundreds of people with normal throats, noted throat specialists reported not one single case of throat irritation due to smoking Camels. Try Camels yourself. Then you'll know why Camel leads all other brands by billions of cigarettes per year. What cigarette do you smoke, Doctor? That question was asked a few years ago of 113,597 doctors. The brand name most was Camel. Recently, that question was again asked of tens of thousands of doctors across the country. Doctors in all branches of medicine. And again, the brand named most was Camel. Yes, according to these nationwide surveys, more doctors smoke Camels than any other cigarette. Friends, smoke the cigarette so many doctors enjoy. Change to Camel for 30 days and see how mild, how flavorful, how enjoyable a cigarette can be. Yes, change to Camels for 30 days, and you'll stay with Camels from then on.
2: Oh.

0: To find out how well camels agree with the throats of smokers, this far-reaching test was made. Hundreds of people from coast to coast, people with normal throats, smoked only camels for 30 days. Each week, leading throat specialists examined the throats of these smokers. They made 2,470 examinations and reported not one single case of throat irritation due to smoking camels. Try camels for 30 days and see how mild, how flavorful, how enjoyable a cigarette can be.
1: How mild, how mild, how mild can a cigarette be?
0: Here's Dick Powell with a special message.
2: Thank you. 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I always do.
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The coroner hasn't arrived yet. But it's all right, the corpse is here. Yes, that's him over there in the corner. The slightly decapitated gentleman sitting with his head in his hands.

0: 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Let's gather round and meet that grim reaper, Mr. Macabre.
1: No. Don't try to run away.
0: Lie perfectly still. If you race with Mr. Macabre, you're liable to end up in a dead heat. From the living room of a small house that has seen better days, a single light shines in the early evening. Inside, Grace Denning waits alone for her father to come home. Anxiously lighting one cigarette from the other, she paces the floor until at last she hears his footsteps on the porch stairs.
2: Father? Is that you, Father?
3: Yes, dear. Now, are you worried about me?
2: Well, you're never this late for dinner. I thought something might have happened to you. You weren't down at the river again, were you, Father?
3: No.
2: Well, where were you?
3: Just downtown. I stopped off for a minute. Grace, why are you staring at me?
2: Well, you look so strange, so frightened.
3: Well, I should be frightened. You know what it's like to live without money week after week, waiting, hoping for a break that never comes.
2: Well, don't worry, darling. Your luck will change.
3: I'm not worried anymore.
2: You got the loan?
3: Yes.
2: From the bank?
3: No. From Dr. Tarleton.
2: Dr. Tarleton? He wouldn't lend you any money. He wouldn't lift a finger to help you.
3: Why not? He's an old friend of mine, isn't he?
2: Well, I wouldn't call him a friend. Not after the way he's treated you all these years. He still hasn't forgiven you for taking Mother away from him.
3: Don't be a fool.
2: Well, he hasn't. He's still in love with her. He told me so. At the funeral.
3: Well, what difference does it make? I've got the money, haven't I?
2: But how did you get it?
3: I told you he lent it to me.
2: Why did he lend you that money?
3: Because I gave him something in return.
2: What?
3: I sold him my brain.
2: What do you mean, Father?
3: I willed it to him in return for the loan.
2: Your brain?
3: Yes. He said it would be of value to him in his experiments. He said the medical school was making a study of men with artistic talents.
2: But you haven't painted for years.
3: Well, Dr. Tarleton didn't really want my brain, Grace. Can't you see? It was just an excuse to torment me.
2: Well, you're not going through with it. I won't let you.
3: You'll have to, Grace. I've gotten the money.
2: Then you'll give it back. I won't let you take it.
3: Yeah, what are you doing?
2: Holding him up to return that money.
3: Put that phone down.
2: Father, let go. Drive you out of your mind if you accept this loan. Let me speak to him.
4: Dr. Tarleton's office. Miss Henry speaking.
2: Hello. Oh, Miss Henry. Is Dr. Tarleton there?
4: Why, who's calling, please?
2: This is Miss Denning, George Denning's daughter. Would you ask the doctor to come to the phone, please?
4: I'm afraid I can't, Miss Denning. Dr. Tarleton is dead.
2: Miss Henry, I hope you don't mind my coming over here, asking you all these questions, but you see, Dr. Tarleton was an old friend of the family's, and I'm rather anxious to know the circumstances.
5: I understand, Miss Denning. Dr. Tarleton often spoke of you and your mother.
2: When did he die, Miss Henry?
5: This afternoon, about 5:00. We can't be sure of the exact time. Nobody was with him when he died.
2: Nobody?
5: As far as we know. I was out of the office on an errand when it happened, and when I got back, he was dead.
2: But what happened to him? I mean, it was all so sudden. Did he have a heart attack or something?
5: Well, he was subject to dizzy spells, Miss Denning. He probably had one this afternoon.
2: Oh, I see.
5: But I'm not sure that's what caused the accident.
2: Accident?
5: Yes, he fell against the instrument cabinet in his office and broke the glass. The edge of it cut an artery in his neck, and he died before anyone could reach him.
2: How awful. Well, what makes you think it wasn't an accident?
5: I don't know. I just have a feeling it might have been murder.
2: Why? Was anybody with Dr. Tarleton when you left this afternoon?
5: Yes. A man by the name of Macabre.
2: Who?
5: Mr. Macabre. I don't know his first name or anything about him, but the police are investigating him right now.
2: And there wasn't anybody else this afternoon?
5: Not that I know of.
2: Are you sure? Didn't Dr. Tarleton have an appointment with a man who was interested in some sort of brain experiment?
5: What's that?
2: An elderly gentleman, tall, with gray hair and a long, thin face.
5: Why, Miss Denning, that was Mr. Macabre.
3: Where have you been, Grace?
2: Oh, just out for a walk.
3: Now, don't lie to me. Where have you been? Over to Dr. Tarleton's office.
2: Yes?
3: Yeah, well, what for? I told you not to meddle in my business. Tarleton's dead, and my bargain with him is automatically canceled.
2: Is that the agreement you made with him, Father?
3: My agreement with Dr. Tarleton doesn't matter anymore.
2: It doesn't to me, Father, but it might to the police if they find a copy of that agreement.
3: What are you driving at?
2: Don't you think they'll find out Tarleton's death wasn't an accident?
3: Good heavens, Grace, you don't think I killed him, do you? You don't think I murdered a man for the sake of a few $100s?
2: What did you do? You were in his office at 5 o'clock this afternoon, weren't you?
3: Who told you that?
2: What difference does it make? Miss Henry knows you were there. She told me all about it.
3: I didn't speak to Miss Henry.
2: Mr. McCobb did. Oh, for heaven's sakes, Father, don't you think the police will see through a trick like that? They're out looking for you right now.
3: Well, confound it, Grace. I didn't kill Dr. Tarleton. And I never heard of Mr. McCobb. Now, let's not talk about him.
2: All right, Father. If you want to bluff it through, I can't stop you. Only I wish that you...
3: Just a minute. I'll get that.
2: No, let me. It may be the police. Hello?
6: Hello, Miss Denning?
2: Yes?
6: I've got to see you right away. I have something to tell you about the murder of Dr. Tarleton.
2: What do you mean?
6: I can't talk to you over the phone, but if you'll come down to 54 Palmer Street right away, I'll tell you all about it. Come alone, Miss Denning. And come quickly.
2: Just a moment. You haven't told me who you are.
6: Oh, I'm sorry. The name is Mr. McCobb.
7: All right, I'm coming. Yes, what do you want?
2: What? I'm Miss Denning. Weren't you expecting me?
7: I never expect anybody around here, especially at this time of night. What did you ring the bell for?
2: Well, I was supposed to meet somebody here.
7: Are you sure you got the right address? This is the University Medical School, the autopsy lab. We're closed up for the night.
2: That's strange. I was sure he said 54 Palmer Street.
7: Who was this? One of the students?
2: No, a friend of mine.
7: Well, it's a funny place to be meeting a friend of yours, but if he said he'd be here, well, maybe you better come in.
2: Well, I...
7: Come on, I don't mind you waiting on the inside. Sure. Yeah, I'm always glad to have a little company around. A place like this kind of gets under your skin.
2: What do you mean?
7: Ain't you never been to a medical school before?
2: No, I...
7: Well, there ain't nothing to be afraid of, lady, but it's just like being in a morgue with them dead ones around, especially tonight.
2: Why tonight?
7: And didn't you read in the papers what happened? Didn't you see where that doctor got killed under mysterious circumstances?
2: Dr. Tarleton?
7: Yeah, that's the one.
2: You knew Dr. Tarleton?
7: Well, sure I know him. He used to teach down here. Anatomy.
2: Oh, I didn't know that. Maybe that's why I was told to come here.
7: Because of Dr. Tarleton? You know something about his death?
2: No, but the man I'm supposed to meet here does. Have you ever heard of a Mr. McCobb?
7: McCobb? Are you waiting for Mr. McCobb?
2: Yes. Do you know him?
7: Who sent you here?
2: He did. He called me up on the phone and told me he wanted to speak to me about Dr. Tarleton's death.
7: Mr. McCobb said that?
2: Yes.
7: You better come with me, lady.
2: What's wrong?
7: I didn't say there was anything wrong. I just want you to come with me. I gotta know if you're telling me the truth.
2: Where are you taking me?
7: Don't worry, it ain't far. Right in here. Come on.
2: Stop pulling me, will you? Where are we?
7: Where do you think? In the lab.
2: But why did you bring me here?
7: Didn't you say you had to see Mr. McCobb?
2: Yes, but...
7: Well, this is where he is. Right in that canvas bag.
2: It's a body.
7: Of course it's a body. And they give them all names. The students, I mean.
2: Oh, no.
7: This one is Mr. McCobb. That's what I want to know. Who put you up to this? Who told you to come over here and tell me he was alive?
2: Nobody.
7: Don't lie to me. Every one of them students know I'm scared of Mr. McCobb. They've been playing tricks on me ever since I got here.
2: Let me go.
7: Not until I make sure he's in that bag.
2: What are you doing?
7: I'm opening it up.
2: No.
7: Look. It's not Mr. McCobb.
5: What?
7: It's Dr. Talton.

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3: Now that you've had a few moments to let your hair down, let's get back to our story and make it stand up again. Let's see now, where were we? Oh, yes. In that lovely little dissecting room where the university goes to meet the student body. As I remember it, Grace Denning went there, too, with a night watchman to see a man about a corpse. But the corpse didn't keep his appointment. At the last moment, Mr. McCobb got cold feet and left Dr. Tarleton holding the bag.
4: Are you sure it's Dr. Tarleton?
5: Can't you see it is?
4: I'm going to call the police.
5: Now, wait a minute. You're not going to call anybody till you tell me why you came here.
4: I told you.
5: Told me a lie. You knew Dr. Tarleton was in this bag. You brought him here.
4: Don't be a fool.
5: Well, then who did? Who put you up to this? One of them students?
4: No.
5: They must have, or you wouldn't have told me that story about Mr. McCobb. Where is he? What have they done with him?
4: Nothing. I didn't have anything to do with it.
5: Mean? You're not playing a trick on me?
4: Of course not.
5: Then it's true. It was Mr. McCobb.
4: What?
5: He's the one who killed Dr. Tarleton. He's the one who put him in that bag.
4: What are you talking about? You're insane.
5: Insane, am I? You don't know about Mr. McCobb. You don't know where he came from.
4: What do you mean?
5: His body, Miss Denning. They brought it from the state penitentiary. He was a murderer.
4: Stop it! Stop it!
5: No, I can't stop it. Don't you understand? We've got to find him and bring him back before it happens again. Wait, there's the phone. Hello?
6: Hello. Is Miss Denning there, please?
5: Just a minute. It's for you, Miss Denning.
4: A call?
5: Yes, here, answer it.
4: Oh. Hello?
6: Hello, Miss Denning?
4: Yes?
6: Tell your father not to worry about the murder. Dr. Tarleton was killed by a woman. A woman who lives at 9 River Road.
4: How do you know? Who is this?
6: Don't you recognize my voice? I'm Mr. McCobb.
4: That's the house, Father. 9 River Road.
7: Grace, you're not going in there.
4: I've got to, Father. I've got to know who this woman is.
7: Well, then I'm going with you.
4: No, no. Please, you stay here. It may be some sort of a trap to find out where you are. I'm better off alone.
7: Now, careful, Grace. Please be careful. If this woman is a murderess...
4: Don't worry, Father. Just stay in the car, and I'll call you if I need you.
7: Well, all right, dear. I'll be right here.
8: Come in, Miss Denning.
4: Miss Henry.
8: Yes, Dr. Tarleton's nurse.
4: Good heavens. How did you know I was at the door?
8: I saw your car drive up. Come in, won't you?
4: Quick, Miss Denning, come in. I've got to talk to you.
8: What's the matter?
4: Shh, I'll tell you in a minute. Just let me close the door.
8: There, that's better. Now I can speak freely.
4: You act as though you were expecting me, Miss Henry.
8: I was.
4: strange. Nobody knew I was coming.
8: Oh, but you're wrong. I had a message saying you were.
4: A message? From whom?
8: Well, he wouldn't give me his name over the phone, but I had a feeling it was Mr. McCubb. Remember? He's the man I told you about at the office, the one the police are looking for.
4: He called you on the phone?
8: About 10 minutes ago.
4: What did he say?
8: Well, he didn't want to talk very much, but he said you were coming over to see me about Dr. Tarleton's death. He said you suspected me of committing the murder.
4: What do you mean?
8: Do you, Miss Denning?
4: Why, no. I have no reason to suspect you. What made you think I did?
8: Just the fact that he said so. And the way you're looking at me right now. How did you find out about the letter opener, Miss Denning?
4: What letter opener?
8: The one that's missing from Dr. Tarleton's desk. Who told you about it?
4: Why, nobody. I didn't know it was missing until you just mentioned it.
8: Then why did you come here?
4: Because Mr. McCubb...
8: Don't blame it on him. He never saw that letter opener.
4: Well, neither did I. I don't even understand what connection it has.
8: Don't you, Miss Denning? Why would a letter opener be taken from Dr. Tarleton's desk unless it had been used to commit the murder?
4: You mean Dr. Tarleton was stabbed to death?
8: He might have been. The murderer could have stabbed him first and broken the instrument cabinet later to make it look like an accident. Only that isn't the way it happened.
4: How do you know?
8: I know because that letter opener isn't really missing. It's just been mislaid somewhere. And if I had a chance to search the office, I'd probably find it.
4: Why don't you search the office now, Miss Henry?
8: I will, if you'll come with me.
4: All right. I'll come with you.
8: Good. I felt rather peculiar about going down there alone, but if you're with me...
4: Miss Denning.
8: What's the matter?
4: Behind you, look. At the back window.
8: What?
4: I don't see anything.
8: It was there, I tell you. It was there a moment ago.
4: What?
8: A face peering in through the window. It's macabre.
4: Funny. There doesn't seem to be anyone out back here.
8: It's been your imagination.
4: No, I saw it. I tell you, there was something...
8: Wait. What is it?
4: Thought I heard something move behind the garage.
8: Quick, let's go in there. We can look through the back window without being seen.
4: Careful now. We must make a sound.
8: Here. Hold on to my arm.
4: I can't see a thing, Miss Henry. Who's there?
7: Don't be afraid, Miss Denning. It's me.
4: Who are you?
7: Mr. Crane, don't you remember? The night watchman from the medical school.
4: What are you doing here?
7: I'm looking for Mr. McCobb. He's around here somewhere. I just saw him.
4: Where?
7: Out in the field, behind the garage.
4: I don't see anyone out here.
7: You're not looking in the right place. Come with me. I'll show him to you.
4: No, don't. Don't go with him, Miss Henry.
7: Why not? It may take two of us to bring him back. He might not want to come with me.
4: Please. Will you leave us alone, Mr. Crane? Go back to your job. Let the police find Mr. McCobb.
8: No, wait. He might know where Mr. McCobb really is.
7: Of course I know. I just told you he was down there in the field.
8: Then you go find him, Mr. Crane, and wait for me. I'll be there in a minute.
7: All right. But don't leave me out there alone with him too long.
4: For heaven's sake, Miss Henry, don't you know that man's crazy?
8: Crazy or not, I've got to know what he's up to. Here, take the key to Dr. Tarleton's office and go down there right away.
4: Aren't you coming with me?
8: Not until I find out about Mr. McCobb. Don't worry, Miss Denning. I'll meet you at the doctor's office in a few minutes.
4: Are you sure you'll be all right?
8: Of course. Go ahead.
4: All right. I'll see you later.
7: Mr. McCobb!
8: Oh, Mr. Crane. Where are you? Why don't you answer me?
4: Here. Who's on that path?
8: Father, aren't you in the car, Father? Where are you?
2: It's all right, Grace. I'm here.
8: Oh, where?
2: Right here in the doorway. Why did you think I'd left you?
8: I didn't know where you were. Why didn't you wait for me in the car?
2: Oh, I don't know. I just got tired sitting there. Besides, I thought I heard some voices back in the house. Is anything wrong?
8: No. At least I don't think so.
4: I'll know better after we get to Dr. Tarleton's office.
2: What are you going down there for?
4: A letter opener, Father. I've got to find out if it's really missing.
2: Oh, Grace, will you stop butting into other people's business?
4: But this is our business. Don't you understand? Are you coming with me? Or shall I go alone?
2: No, no, dear. I'll go with you.
4: Wait right here, Father. Just outside the door. Let me know if anybody comes down the hall. Even Miss Henry.
2: All right, but hurry.
4: I'll be as quick as I can. Oh, I should have turned on the light before I closed that door. Now, where on earth is that light switch? Oh. What's the matter with this thing? That doesn't work.
9: No. No, it doesn't, Grace.
4: Who said that?
9: I did. Don't you recognize my voice?
4: No. Where are you?
9: Over here, sitting at my desk.
4: Dr. Tarleton.
9: Yes.
4: You're alive.
9: No, my dear. I'm just living on borrowed time for a while. Just long enough to tell the police who murdered me.
4: It's a trick. You're not really dead.
9: No. You shouldn't have come back here to return that letter opener. That was the trap we set for you. Only we never dreamed you'd kill Miss Henry.
4: The fool! Who are you?
9: Dr. Tarleton, dear. The man who was foolish enough to leave you half his estate because of your mother. You're a murderess, Miss Denning.
4: Be quiet! Be quiet or I'll kill you!
9: You can't kill me, Grace. You've done it already.
4: I'll do it again! I'll do it right this time, the way I killed Miss Henry!
9: Here, put that letter opener down. Grab her, Gus. I've got her hand.
4: No, don't touch me.
9: It's all right, Miss Denning. We won't frighten you anymore. We've got all the evidence we need now.
4: You're a detective.
9: You guessed it.
4: The dead man. The one you had propped up in the chair. Who was that?
9: Don't you know? That was Mr. McCobb.
3: Well, that was a corny stunt for Macabre to play. If I were a corpse, I wouldn't go around frightening confessions out of murderous young ladies. I'd rather be seen dead. And speaking of death scenes, have you ever heard the one about the ambitious ghoul who left... No.

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1: Well, friends, it's time once again to close that creaking door. 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Next week's happy little horror, entitled Strange Passenger, concerns itself with a bright lad who keeps on killing the same girl over and over again. Until he realizes that she's taking him for a sleigh ride. You'll be sure to listen, won't you? Until next week, then. Good night. Pleasant dreams.
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2: The Shadow, who evades the forces of law and order, is in reality Lamont Cranston, wealthy young man about town. Years ago in the Orient, Cranston learned a strange and mysterious secret, the hypnotic power to cloud men's minds so they cannot see him. Cranston's friend and companion, the lovely Margot Lane, is the only person who knows to whom the voice of the invisible Shadow belongs. Today's drama, Blood Money. In a dimly lighted cellar, four men sit surrounded by an imposing array of test tubes, ultraviolet ray lamps, and acid baths. Projected on a white screen at the far side of the room is a greatly enlarged reproduction of a $10 bill. The leader, a tall, emaciated man, snaps his fingers. The lights go on, bathing the scene with an eerie light.
3: It is good. You are satisfied, Monsieur Bones?
4: It is excellent, Arthur. Finest piece of counterfeit I've ever seen.
3: Merci.
4: Even the federal agents will have trouble spotting it.
5: Yeah, it sure is a lot better than the stuff we've been trying to push up to now, Bones.
4: You finished with the plates for the 20s and 50s, I think?
3: Oui, Monsieur Bones.
4: All of them?
3: All of them. And they are perfect. And now, may I go?
4: Don't you like it here? You never worked with better equipment in your life, did you, Dorothy?
3: Oh, no, no, it is fine. The most modern, the most expensive equipment I have ever seen. But I can go now, please. I have my little shop, my own work to go back to.
4: Very well, you can go, Dorothy.
3: Oh, merci, monsieur.
4: Ready, Buster?
6: Yeah, Bones. I've been dying to see a baby here still talks as loud as she used to.
5: A sawed-off shotgun. You wouldn't use that on him, would you, Bones? You could be heard all over town.
4: This room's soundproof, Rigo.
3: No, no, no, please. You said I could go. I will not talk.
4: All right, Buster.
3: Oh, no. No, please. Do not shoot me. Please.
7: Talk
3: I will
7: to him,
3: say
7: baby.
3: No.
7: Talk to him.
6: Good Lord. Baby still talks as loud as she used to. And bites just as deep.

0: what did you drag me all the way across town to Third Avenue for? Now, what's the secret?
1: In the interest of improving your culture, darling.
0: On Third Avenue?
1: Well, if you must know, I want you to see some etching.
0: Why, Lamont Cranston.
1: In a shop, that is. Matter of fact, here it is. Armand Darcy. It's an old acquaintance of mine. Well, that's funny. It's still locked.
0: Oh, nothing funny about it. Read the note in the door. Back in 5 minutes.
1: This says what's funny. I tried to get in here several times during the past few days. That note's always been up.
0: You think something might have happened to him?
1: Darcy lives in the back of the shop. He'd be sick or something. Come on, darling, let's go around to the side door.
0: All right.
1: This door looks as if it were locked, too. Yes, it is. Well,
0: what are you doing, darling?
1: A steel rod ought to open it.
0: There's a law against housebreaking, you know, darling.
1: This is purely in the interest of humanity and friendship. Yeah, that does it. Come on, let's go in.
0: It's awfully dark and dusty in here.
1: Yeah, look at this. Furniture smashed, table upset. Bit of struggle here, Margot. Things happened to the old man, all right.
0: What is it? Did you see something there?
1: No. What's more important is that I don't see something that should be there.
0: What do you mean?
1: Over here. Look, Darcy's work table. He always had his laid out on top of it. There are none here.
0: Is that important, Lamont?
1: I think it is. Come on, better get over to Commissioner Weston's office. This looks like a case for the police.
0: Commissioner Weston.
2: Hello, Margot. Lamont. I can tell by your face something's on your mind. What is it?
1: I think we've stumbled on something that'll be very important to you, Commissioner.
2: Is that so?
1: Yes, a friend of mine, an etcher named Darcy, disappeared from his little shop on Third Avenue. His place has been ransacked and his etching tools stolen.
2: The Bureau of Missing Persons is what you are, Lamont.
1: You don't understand, Commissioner. This man was an etcher. He was an expert at reproductions of old masterpieces.
2: The Missing Persons Bureau still gets his case.
0: But you don't understand, Lamont.
2: I don't think he understands himself, Margot. Here I am up to my neck trying to run down a gang that's passing thousands of dollars worth of counterfeit a day, and he worries me about some little etcher who...
1: I see. Yes, I thought you would. Who'd be better able to handle counterfeiting than an etcher who specialized in reproductions, Commissioner?
2: Maybe. Now, these counterfeits are being made and passed by professionals, Lamont. This little amateur of yours wouldn't have a chance in that game.
1: You've got some kind of a lead on this counterfeiting gang, Commissioner?
2: Our men know pretty well where these counterfeit passers hang out and where the money is turned over to them. We've got every dive in town covered. It's just a matter of time.
1: Every dive?
2: That's right, Cranston. When you're trying to catch a rat, you put traps outside of rat holes.
1: Sounds reasonable when you put it that way, Commissioner.
2: What do you think it's reasonable?
0: I think the commissioner's busy, Lamont.
1: Yes, I guess we better be running along.
2: Okay, Lamont. Drop in any time. Bye, Margot.
0: Goodbye, Commissioner.
1: Goodbye, Commissioner.
0: Well, darling?
1: Darcy is mixed up in this ring, and I don't think we're dealing with the kind of low characters Weston has his eye on.
0: No?
1: No, I don't believe an ordinary crook would think of having an expert etcher make his plates. These men are smart. They won't do their business in low dives and hangouts.
0: Where, then?
1: I don't know. I think tonight we might do a little investigating.
0: Sounds interesting. Where?
1: Shindo, Maison de Chance, Barney's, many other plush traps as I can think of.
0: But they're all nightclubs and gambling joints.
1: Well, there's no law that says we can't enjoy ourselves while we're working. Is there, darling?

0: Well, Lamont, what's the lure of this place? That slinky blonde who plays the piano?
1: Why, darling, how could you suspect such a thing?
0: This is the third straight night we've come back here, and we only went to the other places once.
1: Well, here comes that slinky blonde now.
0: You needn't be enthusiastic in your applause, Lamont. She's not that good.
1: I don't know about that, Margot.

0: She does play divinely.
1: Margot, you notice the effects they use while she's playing?
0: The colored spotlight?
1: Yes. Notice how it goes over the audience and picks out certain people?
0: Yes. Nice effect.
1: More than an effect, darling. I recognize one of the men it picked out the other night. Later, he went into the gambling room and won a large sum of money on one play.
0: Lucky him.
1: Maybe. The following night, I memorized the six faces of the people the spotlight stopped at. They all won large sums of money, all on one play.
0: Oh.
1: See that fellow sitting over there? His name's Rigo. Police have never been able to get anything on him, but they'd like to.
0: The spotlight stopped on him just now.
1: Listen, just now he's getting up from the table. Come on, Margaret, let's follow him into the gambling room. This way.
2: Get your bets down, folks. Get your bets down. Come on, let's have some action here. The wheel's hot tonight.
0: Where is this Rigo you're talking about?
2: Get your bets down, folks.
1: Everybody, yeah, he's right over there. Now, let's watch him.
2: Let's have some bets, folks.
3: Still time to place a bet, croupier.
2: Yes, sir. Just about to spin it.
3: Good. All right. There you are.
2: Well, all bets placed. Number 26 in red. 26 in red even.
3: That's me.
2: Well, there you are, sir. Right here now.
3: I think I'll cash in, croupier. Which window?
2: The end window on the right, sir. All right, folks. Come on now. Get your bets down.
0: It's a tiny lemon.
1: Thank you, darling. I'm going to call it.
2: Get your bets down.
4: Hello, Rigo.
3: Huh? Who are you? What do you want?
1: Let's go to the smoking room. We can talk better there.
3: What is this, mister?
1: In the smoking lounge, Rigo.
3: If this is a stick-up, you won't get away with it. Now, what do you want?
1: You're pretty lucky, Rigo.
3: Yeah?
1: Yeah. Won quite a lot of money on one play tonight, didn't you?
3: So that's it. A stick-up, huh?
1: No. Just I'd like to know how you managed it.
3: Good work, Buster. You got here just in time.
5: Yeah, I saw him brace outside the door, so I followed Jim.
3: Who is he? I don't know. He was asking questions about how I won the money.
5: There's his wallet. Name's Lamont Cranston. Isn't he?
3: Cranston. He's a private eye. A friend of the police commissioner. We gotta take care of him.
5: I'll get a hold of Holmes and find out what he wants to do with him. We'll take care of this guy. Good.

0: your poor head, Lamont?
1: It's not my poor head that's hurt. It's my pride, darling. Imagine letting someone sneak up behind me like that.
0: Oh, dear, did you see him?
1: No, I just felt him, darling.
0: We must be getting awfully close to something, Lamont. Dear, we'd better let Commissioner Weston handle it.
1: No, not yet. He'd never believe that a gambling house was paying off professional passers with counterfeit in return for their own good money.
0: It does seem pretty far-fetched, Lamont.
1: It's not far-fetched, Margaret. It's ingenious. You see, in that way, if a passer gets caught, he doesn't know who his source of supply is. It's just as I suspected, darling. The head of this gang is a very intelligent man.
2: This is Buster. We arranged to have a little talk with that fella Cranston, like you said, Bones.
3: See that there are no slip-ups, Buster.
2: Oh, no, Bones. I ain't gonna do the talking personally. I left Baby to talk for me.
3: Did you get the young lady's address?
2: Yeah. Everything's all set up at her place. He walks to a door, opens the door for her, and turns on the light.
3: Yeah?
2: But tonight, when he opens that door, Baby turns off the

0: darling, here you are.
1: Door-to-door service.
2: Come in for a minute, Lamont. I want to fix that cut in your hair.
1: Okay, Florence Nightingale.
2: Oh, where's that key?
1: I've often thought of inventing a portable radar to help women find things in those purses they carry.
2: Oh, here it is.
1: Thanks. Margot, would you mind if I didn't come in after all? All of a sudden, I feel kind of shaky.
2: I certainly would mind. That head of yours needs some attention. You're coming in.
1: Okay, darling. I guess...

0: return to the Shadow in just a minute.
1: Now, here are the two winners of the Carrie Saul contest for the week ending September 22nd. Each of these listeners wins a gorgeous $100 17-jewel Harman gold wristwatch just for writing the most interesting letters describing some new and unusual use for any Carrie Saul product. Listen, the man's watch goes to Mr. G. Fred Prentice of Brookfield Avenue, Chattanooga, Tennessee. In his interesting letter, Mr. Prentice suggests the use of Carrie's table salt to prevent a thermos bottle from going stale. As soon as he empties the thermos, he puts in a teaspoon of Carrie's salt and fills with cold water. Try that hint yourself and see how much fresher the next bottle of coffee tastes. And here's the winner of the ladies' watch, Mrs. William H. Perry of Huntsville, Alabama. Her letter tells how to make a marvelous cleanser for galvanized utensils just by using 1/2 cup of Carrie's salt and 1/4 cup of kerosene. Congratulations to both winners. And folks, if you'd like to win one of these beautiful watches, listen for the easy rules later in the program. Meanwhile, remember, there's a fine Carrie's salt for every farm and home use. There's deep penetrating Carrie's table salt, Carrie's mineral supplement salt, Carrie's meat curing salt, and many others. Always look for the white bag, box, or carton with a bright red band. But now, back to the Shadow.

0: Lamont Cranston and Margot Lane, while investigating the disappearance of an etcher named Darcy, have run into a vicious counterfeiting gang. As Lamont opens the door to Margot's flat, the roar of a sawed-off shotgun fills the air.
1: Lamont!
2: You all right, Ollie? How about you?
1: I guess I'm all in one piece, too. What was it, a bomb?
2: It's a mighty close call. There it is on the floor behind that chair. Sawed-off shotgun.
1: Oh. Thank heavens it missed you. Look at the wall.
2: Yes. You're pretty lucky, Margot. This was a rather ingenious job of wiring. Fortunately for us, it slipped somehow. We'd have been blown right through the door.
1: Lamont, I'm frightened.
2: At least we've got this much satisfaction. We must be on the right track. We know now the gang's trying to get rid of us.
1: That's a lot of consolation. What do we do now?
2: Go down to police headquarters. Maybe now Commissioner Weston will believe this isn't all a figment of my imagination.

0: So, Fisher.
1: Hey, where have you two been? I've been trying to reach you. We've just found Darcy.
2: What?
0: What does he say? Where's he been?
1: He doesn't say anything, and he's been in the river. A couple of days, as a matter of fact.
3: Oh, I'm sorry. How was he murdered, Commissioner?
1: Sawed-off shotgun from the looks of it. Not very pretty.
2: Lamont, a sawed-off shotgun.
0: That proves that there is a link.
1: Well, what's this all about?
2: The gang tried to kill Lamont and me tonight. And with a sawed-off shotgun.
1: What? Looks like you've made some enemies by getting mixed up with this, Darcy. Probably one of them tried to get you tonight. Is the local precinct working on it?
2: Yes, Commissioner. They got there right after it happened.
1: Good. I'd advise you to lay low, Cranston. Of course, I could assign you a bodyguard.
2: Look, Commissioner Weston, this is no joke.
1: I'm not joking, Margot. I'm worried about both of you. And I know you can expect things like this when you don't leave police work to men who are trained in it.
3: Maybe you're right, Commissioner.
2: Maybe we'd better run along, Lamont.
3: Yes, I guess so. Goodbye.
2: Goodbye,
1: take care of yourself.
2: You know, he's not right, Lamont.
3: Yeah, there's no use trying to convince Weston. We'll have to follow this thing through alone.
2: But how?
3: Rico. He's our only connection with the gang. I'm going to find out where he lives and pay him a visit tonight. I think Rico will talk to the shadow.

0: going someplace?
1: What? Who said that?
0: The shadow, Rico. Don't bother to look around. No man sees the shadow.
1: What do you want? Why are you here?
0: I am here for the truth, Rico. The truth about the etcher, Darcy. The truth about the counterfeit ring.
1: I don't know anything about that.
0: Who killed Darcy?
1: I don't know.
0: Who killed Darcy? Who, Rico?
1: It was a trigger-happy kid called Bosco.
0: How did he do it? With a shotgun?
1: How did you know that, Sheriff?
0: Who's the head of this ring, Rico? Who gives this buster his orders? Who's the brains behind this racket?
1: They call him Bones. I don't know nothing else about him. Nobody even knows his real name.
0: Where can the shadow find this Bones?
1: I don't know. I just take care of shoving the queer. We pick up the stuff at a gambling joint, but I don't know who makes it. Honest, I don't, Shadow.
0: I think the Shadow better pay a visit to this gambling place.
1: No, don't do that, please, Shadow. Bones would think I sent you.
0: Fell right into the trap, didn't you, Rico? So, he operates from the gambling spot.
1: Okay, so he does operate from the gambling joint. But you'll never find him there, Shadow. He's got a hideout inside the joint. I've been in it, but I was taken blindfolded. It's a real stash out. It's a hideaway nobody can spot.
0: The Shadow will find it, Rico. When he does, he'll see you pay for your part in this blood money racket.
1: Shadow, where are you? He's gone. He's gone after Bones. Then Bones and Bosco know I squealed. I gotta get out of here. Fast. And the phone. I won't answer it. No, I won't answer it. I won't. I've got to. Hello?
2: Rico? This is Bones.
1: Bones? Hello, Bones. Glad you called.
2: Why?
1: The Shadow. He's been here. He's looking for you. He's after you, Bones. He's after you.
2: Did you tell him where he could find me, Rico?
1: No, of course not. How could I tell him where you were? I don't know. But you've got to help me get away, Bones. You've got to.
2: All right, I'll help you get away. I know a good hideout. Not even the Shadow will find you.
1: Well, Bones, thanks. But you better make it fast. Fast.
2: Buster and I will pick you up in 5 minutes. Don't keep us waiting, Rico.

0: off onto that dirt road up ahead, Buster.
1: Right, Bond. You're sure this is a safe hideout, so take me to Bond?
0: Don't worry, Rigo. By the time anybody finds you here, the case will be cold. Ice cold.
1: The shadow was coming back. He said it back.
0: Don't worry about the shadow, Rigo. He'll never bother you again.
1: I hope not.
2: This is the end of the road, Bond.
0: All right, Rigo. This is as far as you go.
1: What do you mean? You said you'd hide me so...

0: Maybe you can outrun the slugs. Who knows?
1: That's murder. Cold-blooded murder.
0: I'm counting to three.
1: No. No, don't. Don't, boy.
0: One.
1: Okay. Okay, I'm going.
0: Two.

0: Lamont, where have you been, darling? I was worried about you.
1: Playing hide and seek all day inside that gambling place, Margot.
0: All day? I thought it didn't open until 9 o'clock at night.
1: It doesn't. It's a little private investigation. It's trying to uncover the secret hideout of a character named Bones. Man Rigo claims is the head of the counterfeit ring.
0: You found it?
1: Finally. The sub-cellar can only be reached through a trick panel in one of the inner offices.
0: I suppose that means you're going there tonight. Shall I tell Commissioner Weston?
1: Yes. Just give me until midnight.
0: Be careful, darling.
1: I will. I think it's about time the Shadow met this Bones

0: I don't get the idea behind busting up the equipment, Vaughn.
1: I think
0: we better do no singing from the shadow now on.
1: Well, I think we better cover up and lay low for a while, Buster.
0: How about the quiz?
1: We've unloaded the last batch. We'll hide the plate until we're ready to start operations again. By the way, you'd better run up to the game room and disconnect that phony wheel.
0: Okay.
1: You don't have to carry that shotgun with you, you know. There's nobody up there.
0: Oh, I guess I just feel undressed with our baby. Don't let us get lost.
1: Don't worry, Buster. I won't let her get lonely. When you come back, she'll have a message for you.
2: Another double cross, Bones?
1: Who said that?
2: The Shadow.
1: Where are you?
2: You can't see me, but I can see you. Sitting there with a shotgun waiting for your stooge to come back to his death.
1: The Shadow, huh? So Rigo did tell you. He took that ride too late.
2: So, Rigo's dead too, eh, Bones?
1: I thought I'd get rid of him before he could put you on the trail, Shadow. Too bad for you I didn't. Because now you have to die too.
2: You can't kill me, Bones. You've got to see me before you can kill me. You only shoot in the back.
1: Maybe I can't see you, Shadow, but this shotgun can find you. Keep talking. I'll locate you.
2: Put down that gun, Bones.
1: Keep talking, Shadow.
2: Now that Buster's the only link to tie you to Darcy's murder, you're planning to kill him also, huh?
1: I know where you are, near the door. Your luck has run out, Shadow. When I pull this trigger, that whole wall is going to be sprayed with lead. Ah, I see the door opening. Trying to get out, huh, Shadow? You'll never make it.
2: Bones, don't pull that trigger.
1: Bones! You dirty double foul!
2: I told you to drop that gun, Bones.
1: No. He knocked it out of my hand. Look, Shadow, I'll make a deal with you.
2: You make your deals directly with the police now, Bones.
1: Police?
2: Yes. They're already on their way. I have an idea you'll soon be seeing an old friend of mine, Commissioner Weston. I know he'll be more than glad to meet you, Bones.

Would you like to win a gorgeous $100 17-jewel Harman Gold wristwatch? 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The Cary Salt Company is giving away two of these beautiful watches, one man's watch and one lady's watch, every week. Here are the easy contest rules how you may win, just like the last winners whose names we announced a few minutes ago. First, write 100 words or less describing some new or unusual way of using any Cary Salt product. 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That's all. Nothing to buy, no box tops to send in. You can write about deep penetrating Cary's table salt, or Cary's mineral supplement salt, or any other Cary Salt product. Letters postmarked before midnight Friday will be announced 3 weeks from today. The judges' decisions are final. All letters become Cary's property. In case of ties, duplicate prizes will be awarded. Remember, the most interesting letters win. Yes, sir, the man and woman who write the most interesting letters describing some new and unusual way of using any Cary Salt product will each win a gorgeous watch.

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1: 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Any similarity to persons living or dead is purely coincidental. Again next week, the shadow will demonstrate that
2: the weed of crime bears bitter fruit. 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
1: Frank Crummett is here with me to say a word about Roy Tann cigars. 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

0: I am the Whistler, and I know many things, for I walk by night. 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
1: Yes, friends, it's time for the Signal Oil program, The Whistler. 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Tops in quality. 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And Signal is the famous Go Farther gasoline. 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And now the Whistler's strange story. Boiling Point.
0: Kelly never knew exactly when it was that he decided to kill her. Thinking it over afterwards, he realized that murder is something like a pot boiling over. The fire's underneath for a long time and nothing happens. Then all at once, the heat reaches a certain point and there it blows. And you look back in horror to find you killed someone. The odd thing, of course, was that right to the end, it wasn't that he hated Janet. She had a kind of charm. She was capable. And she was attractive enough that, on the right kind of a spring day, with the sunlight filtering through the leaves of an oak tree, hitting her face just right, a fellow like Kelly might think he was in love with her. At least, that's how it started 3 years ago.
2: Kelly?
3: Yes?
2: Another sandwich?
3: Oh, no. No thanks, Janice. I'm full.
2: What's happened to your appetite?
3: I don't know. Maybe it's a symptom.
2: Oh?
3: Will you do something for me, Janice?
2: What, Kelly?
3: Tell me something, honestly.
2: All right.
3: I came to this town out of nowhere, really. I'm a failure, 29 years old, been fired from the greatest assortment of jobs in captivity. I meet you at a party. From then on, everything's different.
2: Is it, Kelly?
3: Yeah, sure. You gave me a build-up with your boss at the Star Realty Company. He puts me on as a salesman. And suddenly, for the first time in my life, I'm a success. Why?
2: Well, it's simple. You're a good salesman.
3: No, that's not what I mean. What I want to know is, why did you do it for me?
2: Oh.
3: Now, you said you'd be honest.
2: Oh, maybe I have the interests of the Star Realty Company at heart.
3: Mm-hmm.
2: And maybe I just like you. Come on, have another sandwich. I don't want to take them back.
3: All right.
2: I want to go over the escrow papers on that Williamson deal again.
3: Oh, no, not now. Don't you ever relax?
2: Well, I'm relaxed.
3: Come on. Lean back and take your glasses off.
2: Oh, all right. Is that better?
3: Mm-hmm. You ought to take them off more often.
2: I'm blind as a bat without them.
3: What's the difference? You're not looking at the wolves. They're looking at you.
2: Like you're looking at me?
3: Oh, they better not. I don't want anybody else to look at you like this.
2: Don't talk like that, Kelly. Not unless you really mean it.
3: I do mean it, Janice. I'm crazy about you. Oh, I know I'm not much of a guy, and I'll never know why you bothered with me. But, Janice, I want to marry you. You won't be sorry. I'll work hard and be a success.
2: That's
3: and
2: enough, Kelly.
3: Oh, please, please listen to me.
2: I heard all I want to hear when you said you love me. Aren't you going to kiss me, darling?
0: Just like that, Kelly. A boy, a girl, a picnic on a green knoll at the edge of town, and it's over. She's Janice Jameson now. You have a small home together, and each morning you commute to town in your jobs with the Star Realty Company. But Janice isn't satisfied, Kelly. She talks of nothing but of the two of you in business together, Jameson and Jameson Real Estate Brokers. It would take more than you could ever save on your salaries, of course. And it was about then you began to wonder if she'd ever be satisfied. Perhaps it was then, too, that the fire began to burn under the kettle, and the temperature slowly but surely started to rise.
4: And here's a letter for Kennelly and Botsworth. Gentlemen, with reference to the lease on the property at Lilium Way and Gladstone Boulevard, We are informed that the present holder is perfectly... Oh, yes, Janice?
2: Could I speak to you for a moment?
4: Well, I'm tied up. Couldn't it wait?
2: No, please, right now.
4: All right. Excuse me, Miss Eldridge. Now, what's it all about?
2: Kelly, our chance has come.
4: What are you talking about?
2: Jameson and Jameson, remember?
4: Oh, that. All right, Janice. What do we use for money?
2: Oh, look. Look at the teletype from New York offering $40,000 for the corner of 8th and Maple.
4: But Knowles has an option on that corner for 30, hasn't he?
2: Did have, you mean? It expired yesterday.
4: But shouldn't we tell Knowles? Give him a chance
2: He won't be back until next Wednesday. Well, there's no way I can get in touch with him. Honest, darling, Knowles will be tickled pink when he knows we've grabbed this chance to start on our own. He's a big man, more ways than one.
4: I know, that's
2: Listen, Kelly, I tried my best to get Knowles to renew his option. He said that corner would never be worth anything. This means $10,000 for us on a $1,500 investment. Now, you run right down to the bank and get a certified check. I'll tell a type in New York that Knowles no longer holds the option.
4: I hope you know what you're doing.
2: Oh, I do know, and I know something else, too. In a few days, we'll have a brand new office with a nice glass door reading Jameson and Jameson. And sign that Jameson and Jameson, that's all.
5: Jameson and Jameson. Mm-hmm. I'll have it right out.
4: You made a slight error, Janice.
2: What?
4: Not Jameson and Jameson. Jameson and Stooge.
2: Please, Kelly, let's not get into that again.
4: Why not?
2: Here.
4: Why not? Let's be honest. You've got the brains. I run the errands. You set up the deals on paper. I go through the motions.
2: Well, that's not true.
4: This Brewster deal, for instance. A nice, clean little deal. I'm all set to handle it myself.
2: Kelly, you're just being silly. There were just a few things you hadn't considered. I thought it might help if I wrote them out for you. That's all.
4: There's something I don't think you realize yet, Angel. I'm really not a backward kid at all. Why, you act like I'm not quite right.
2: You're wrong, Kelly. I think you're the best salesman in the business.
4: Nah.
2: Besides, you're my husband. I love you. Now, what difference does it make which one of us does?
4: None. But why can't you give me credit for some intelligence once in a while?
2: Kelly, listen.
4: Why, you're not my wife anymore. You're a business machine.
2: Darling.
4: As cold as a piece of steel.
2: You don't realize what you're saying.
4: Sit down. I'm not through.
2: Kelly, no.
4: For once, you're going to listen. I'm your husband, Janice.
2: Kelly.
4: Your business partner.
2: Please.
4: Not a pet spaniel you lead around
2: please
4: on a leash.
2: Kelly. Oh.
4: Janice. Janice. Oh, Janice, I'm sorry. Oh, good Lord.
6: Yes, Mr. Jameson?
4: This is Mr. Jameson. Get a doctor up here. Hurry. I think Mrs. Jameson had a heart attack.
0: Looking down at her now, you have a queer sense of guilt when you realize that you've actually been wishing something like this would happen. Anything to free you, give you back your independence and self-respect. Yes, Kelly, you're sorry and ashamed. And you almost take the kettle off the fire before it reaches the boiling point. Particularly as you hear the doctor telling you it was a heart attack. That Janice will have to stay in bed and rest, with a day nurse in attendance. But that's what changes it all right back again. The nurse's name is Vera. And there's something like music in the deep, cloudy blue of her eyes. Something about her voice, the youthful grace of her that sets your heart racing, makes you think that here is everything you missed in your marriage to Janet.
4: Good morning, Vera. How's the patient?
7: I just don't know, Mr. Jameson.
4: Kelly.
7: Mr. Jameson.
4: Check.
7: She seems to think the doctor's all wrong, that it's silly to think of heart trouble at her age.
4: Well, that's the way she is.
7: Well, something has to be done about it. She says it's all foolish and that she's going to get up and go back to work.
4: I know. I've been over that with her several times.
7: Well, you ought to talk to her, Mr. Jameson.
4: Kelly, what good would it do for me to talk to her?
7: Well, after all, you are her husband.
4: Yeah. Sometimes I wonder.
7: What do you mean?
4: Oh, stupid.
8: Kelly, is that you?
4: Yes, Janice. I'm coming.

0: It was sweet of you to take me home, Mr. Jameson.
1: Kelly.
0: Why do you keep insisting that I call you Kelly?
1: Do I?
0: Every night you've taken me home. How long has it been now? 3 weeks? 4?
1: 23 days.
0: Oh, did you keep a record of it?
1: Uh-huh. In the back of my head. If you want details, I can tell you what happened on every one of those days, too.
0: You have a very good memory.
1: It's easy when you have a reason to remember.
0: You ought to go on the stage. Professor Jameson's Memory Act or something. Well, I'd better go in now.
1: Oh, no, please. Just a minute more.
0: I've got some work to do. I might go on another case soon. And...
1: Another case? Billy, what are you talking about?
0: Well, I won't be on this one forever, you know.
1: But Billy, it's out of the question. She's a sick woman alone in the house, and... Oh, why lie about it? I think you know why I'm talking this way, Vera.
0: Yes, I do.
1: I love you.
0: I'd better go in.
1: Oh, no, Vera, I...
0: Kelly, please.
1: Vera, darling.
0: Oh, Kelly.
1: I know.
0: If only you were free.
1: I'll be free, Vera. I'll...
0: What do you mean, Kelly?
1: I don't know, Vera. I don't know.
2: With the prologue of Boiling Point, the Signal Oil Company is bringing you another strange story by The Whistler. Friends, this being the first program of March, I'm reminded of that old saying, in like a lamb, out like a lion. With Signal gasoline, it's always that way. It goes into your car as a clear, innocent-looking liquid. But once inside your motor, it generates the power of a lion. Lithe, eager power that's quick to spurt ahead in crowded traffic or to send you springing effortlessly up steep grades in high with nary a ping of complaint. But while Signal's power may be likened to a lion, you'll find that your car's appetite for Signal gasoline is gratifyingly small. That's because the extra efficiency which today's Signal gets from your motor naturally means extra mileage, too. So when it comes right down to it, your speedometer is really the best yardstick of gasoline quality. That's why Signal says, to be sure of the tops in gasoline quality, there are just two things to remember. One, in gasoline it takes extra quality to go farther. And two, Signal is the famous go farther gasoline. And now back to the Whistler.

0: It was strange, Kelly. You didn't know it, but that night in the car, the last night you took Vera home, a murder was taking shape. A murder made of several things. Of your love for Vera, of Jameson and Jameson, and $20,000 in the company account. And naturally, of Janet. She'd never give you up, Kelly. You're sure of that. And the next day, as you sit alone in your office, you're wondering about alternatives. Puzzled, even a little frightened by the sudden, impulsive thing that popped into your head as you said goodnight to Vera.
1: I'll be free, Vera. I'll...
2: What do you mean, Kelly?
0: Yes, Kelly. What did you mean? You thrust it out of your mind. Try to concentrate on the stack of letters in your desk. And then, just before noon...
3: Jameson speaking.
4: Oh, Kelly, this is Mac.
3: Oh, hi, Mac. What's on your mind?
4: I've been trying to reach you people. I may have run onto something. I'm not sure.
3: Well, what is it?
4: Well, I had dinner last night with one of the lawyers from Mayberry and Company.
3: Yeah?
4: He had a few drinks and sort of got to talking.
3: Oh, about what?
4: Property deal. It seems that Mayberry and Company are going to put up a 6-story branch on the corner of 84th and Pine.
3: What? Why, that's way out in the middle of nowhere.
4: It's straight stuff, Kelly.
3: Well, say, anybody else know about this?
4: I don't think so. The whole thing's been on the QT. They pick up that corner for a song. Wish I'd had it.
3: Well, never mind that. Maybe the surrounding property will go for the same kind of a song.
4: Yeah, that's what I wondered about.
3: Why, in a year, maybe 18 months, there'll be a whole community out there. And if we had the lots, why, the sky's the limit.
4: Yeah, you think so?
3: Oh, no doubt about it. Gee, I'm glad you called me, Mac.
4: Yeah, well, I really wanted to talk to Janice, Kelly. If she thinks it sounds
3: Janice isn't well, you know that.
4: Yeah.
3: Now, look, we'll have to move fast on this, Mac. I'll tell you what we'll do.
4: Wait a minute, Kelly. Not that fast. It's a $40,000 investment. I'm not going ahead until we have her opinion.
3: What's the matter with you? I'm running the office now.
4: Maybe not. This is a big thing.
3: I realize that, Mac.
4: Lucky to have someone like Janice to turn to.
3: Yeah, but Mac, I...
4: Listen, either talk it over with her or count me out, Kelly. I have a lot of faith.
3: Skip it. I'll get back to you.
4: Okay, I'll be waiting.
3: Janice. What does he take me for? I'll go ahead with it alone if he doesn't want to... What? Janice.
5: Surprise. Am I interrupting something big?
3: Well, never mind that. What are you doing here? I thought
5: that... I belonged in bed. I know, Dr. Allen thought the same thing. But today he had to admit it was all brought on by strain, overwork. The rest did it. I'm fit as a fiddle.
3: Yeah, but
5: I'm back on the job, that's all. Aren't you glad, darling?
3: Why, of course, naturally. But, what about Vera?
5: What about Vera? Well, I dismissed her. Is that what you mean?
3: Well, do you think it was the wise thing to do?
5: Don't you? Anyhow, now I'm well. I certainly don't need a nurse. Well, tell me, what are you so excited about? Who are you talking to?
3: Oh, it wasn't anything.
5: Oh, now don't tell me that. You're bursting with it. Come on. You've had a hot tip. Well, tell me about it, darling. Who's buying what from who, and who thinks we ought to be in on it?
3: I tell you something, Janice. I... All right. It was Mac.
5: Oh?
3: Yeah, listen. Mayberry and Company are building at 84th and Pine. We've got a chance to buy the surrounding lots.
5: And you're all for it.
3: Well, who wouldn't be?
5: Me.
3: What? Well, now, wait a minute. This is the biggest thing that's ever hit this office.
5: It sure is, and it could knock us flat. No, we're not going into it without examining
3: it. But there isn't time.
5: Then it isn't a deal.
3: Isn't a deal? Janice, do you realize what you're saying?
5: Oh, I think so. If we can't look before we leap, it's not for us, Kelly. I suppose Mac has it wrong. What if they don't build? Then we're left with a row of weed-covered lots that'll never be worth a thing.
3: Yeah, but if they do build...
5: It's a mighty big if. Now, where did Mac hear about it?
3: Oh, one of their lawyers. He had dinner with him. The guy started talking.
5: Why?
3: What do you mean, why? He had some drinks, that's why.
5: Are you sure? How well does Mac know?
3: Oh, for the love of...
5: How do we know it wasn't a setup to get all of us worrying about the 84th Street section while they quietly buy up things somewhere else in town?
3: Janice, you have to take chances sometimes.
5: Sure you do. I've taken plenty of chances. Not with everything we've got.
3: But we might make enough to pull out to forget the whole business.
5: Is that what you want to do, Kelly?
3: What do you mean? Why don't you say what's on your mind? That you're as suspicious of me as you are of every one of your deals. It's
5: Kelly,
3: the truth, Janice.
5: Oh, you're wrong, darling. I've always trusted you. Even while I was ill. If you think I'm suspicious of you, there must be a reason.
3: Maybe there is.
5: No, you don't mean that. Listen, Kelly, It was 2 years ago today we bought the cabin. Do you remember?
3: Yes, yes, and we've been up there once since.
5: Let's go once more, Kelly, right now, right away.
3: Oh, but what about the Mayberry deal? Mac is waiting to
5: Let's
3: hear from us.
5: Let's forget that. At least till we get back from the cabin, maybe we can think more clearly up there. And when we come back, we may feel differently about a lot of things.
3: I don't know. I'm supposed to drive out to the Paxtons tomorrow. They want an appraisal on the ranch. Maybe some other time, Janice.
5: You can go by the Paxtons, too. From their place, you can come up the back road to the cabin.
3: What?
5: I'll drive up the main road and meet you there tomorrow afternoon.
3: What time?
5: 2 o'clock, Kelly.
3: All right, Janice. 2 o'clock at the cabin. I'll be waiting for you.
0: At the moment you agree to meet Janice, the kettle is beginning to boil, isn't it, Kelly? The first tiny bubbles are rising dangerously close to the rim, threatening to pour over, and there's no way to stop them. It's the same the next day as you drive up to the cabin. Grinding up the narrow mountain road, you admit to yourself that the Paxton Ranch was just an excuse, that you weren't even thinking of keeping your appointment there. You were thinking of an old wooden bridge. A bridge over a 200-foot drop, straight down. A bridge that Janice would have to cross to reach the cabin. What you have to do is simple. A few bolts removed from the right places and the bridge is ready. It loosened ancient support, certain to give way under the weight of the next car to cross. You stand at the brink for a moment looking down, then walk back to the cabin. Approaching the porch, you stop suddenly, staring. Mac's car is there, parked next to yours. You move forward stiffly, slowly, wondering if Mac saw you at the bridge. At the door, you take a deep breath and brace yourself before going inside.
1: Well, decided to come back, huh?
3: Oh, hello, Mac.
1: Didn't think it'd be long.
3: You mean you saw me when you drove up?
1: No, just saw that good scotch on the table.
3: Oh, yeah. I was just out back checking the wood supply.
1: Oh.
3: Say, what bring you up here, Mac? I should think you'd be in town hard after that deal.
1: The town end of it's okay, Kelly, under control. All I need is your signature.
3: What?
1: Tried to catch you at the Paxton place, but you didn't show, so I figured you'd decided to skip it.
3: Oh, yeah. I thought I could keep.
1: Sure, but the Mayberry thing can't. Here, sign this thing and I'll be on my way.
3: Oh, Mac, I meant to get back to you. I talked to Janice and she isn't interested.
1: What? Well, that's not what she told me.
3: What? You talked to her?
1: This morning. She was worried about my tip, but that lawyer's a good friend of mine. She's convinced.
3: And she signed already?
1: Uh-huh. Now you, okay?
3: Well, sure, okay. Certainly, give me the pen. Right here?
1: Yeah, that's it.
3: Well, there you are. Yeah. And now you better get back. We don't want any slip-ups, huh? You came up the back road, didn't you?
1: Yeah, but I'll go back by the front road. It's faster.
3: Oh, I don't think so, Mac. I'd take the other way.
1: No, I'm in a hurry.
3: But,
1: But what?
3: Look, Mac. Look, do me a favor before you go, will you, fella? Run over these papers on the Paxton property. See if you think my ideas are right.
1: Gosh, I don't know, Kev. Didn't Janice go over?
3: Oh, yeah, sure. But Paxton's a pretty tough guy to handle, and I'll need all the ideas I can get. Look it over, will you? I'll be right back.
0: You're trembling as you go out of the door, aren't you, Kelly? Because everything is ruined if you can't talk Mac out of driving down the front road and over the bridge. You've got to stop him or keep him from leaving at all. You wanted to get rid of him, wanted to tell your own story of the accident. But now you have to settle for the next best thing. If only you can keep him here, if there's something you can do. You glance at his car parked next to yours. Hurry over to it, lift the hood. It won't take a minute to fix it so the car won't start. You just get the hood down again as Mac comes out of the cabin waving the papers.
1: Hey, these look fine to me, Kelly. I'd say you covered all the angles.
3: Oh, you think so?
1: As far as I can see. Here, I better be on my way. Can't let any grass grow under our feet on this one.
3: Yeah, I guess you're right.
1: Yeah. But, oh, what's the matter with this thing? Gas?
3: Well, maybe there's a vapor lock in the gas line.
1: Oh, no, she ought to start. I'd better have a look.
3: Hey, listen, Mac.
1: Huh?
3: Listen, that sounds like a car coming up the front road.
1: Oh, it is a car. Well, that settles it. I gotta wait a little while now. One-way road, isn't it?
3: Yeah, that's right, Mac. You just have to wait.
6: I guess it's Janice. She's meeting me here this afternoon. Supposed to get here about 2.
1: Oh, that reminds me, Kelly. I forgot to talk.
6: Hey, Mac.
1: Huh?
6: Mac, that's not Janice's car.
1: No, it isn't, is it? Here, Kelly, I meant to give you this.
6: Hey, Mac, that's Vera's car.
1: Okay, so it's Vera. Maybe this...
6: Come on, we've got to stop her, Mac. She'll go through the bridge.
1: What are you talking about?
6: It's a trap. I thought Janice would be driving up, and I weakened the supports.
1: You planned that?
6: Yes, help me, Mac. Help me. Vera!

The Whistler will return in just a moment with a strange ending to tonight's story. Meantime, in place of the little chat about one of Signal's products or services that we usually have at this point on the Whistler, Signal Oil Company is giving this time tonight for an announcement in the interest of public welfare. Once each year in March, we're asked to think of those who, in time of unexpected emergency, need the quick, friendly help that you and I make possible through the Red Cross. Just who are these people? Why, they're the victims of disasters such as earthquake, flood, fire, wreck, or epidemic. Disasters that can strike any one of us, any time, without warning. Who else? Millions of discharged veterans and their dependents have called on the Red Cross for a helping hand. And don't forget the thousands of hospitalized veterans who may depend on the Red Cross for a long time to come for their recreation and entertainment, their letter writing, shopping, and other assistance. These are just a few of the hundreds of ways the Red Cross is called upon to help every day. It's going to take $75 million to answer all the calls for help the Red Cross will receive this year. So give as generously as you can, remembering that you're the lucky one to be in a position to give help rather than to need help. And now back to the Whistler.

0: Yes, Kelly, it was strange, wasn't it? The way it sneaked up on you. The way the temperature rose slowly, quietly to the boiling point. Now with the temperature back at zero, Vera lies dead in the wreckage at the bottom of the gorge beneath the bridge. The bridge whose supports you'd hacked away to trap Janice, your wife, so you'd be free to marry Vera. And as you stare down in fascinated horror, the words of Mac begin to penetrate the cloud of fog surrounding your brain.
1: If you hadn't been so insistent on my going over those Paxton papers, this might not have happened.
2: Paxton papers?
1: That's right. I had a note for you from Janice.
2: Janice?
1: Yeah, she decided not to come and asked me to deliver this when I got here. Every time I try to tell you about it, you interrupted me. Here, you'd better read it while I phone the police.
2: The police? Oh, wait a minute, Mac.
1: I can't wait, Kelly. I've got to report a murder. Better take a look at Janice's note.
2: Yes. I guess I had, Mac. Why not? Dear Kelly, I decided not to meet you at the cabin. For a long time, I felt you no longer loved me. Now I'm sure. I had it out with Vera after you left yesterday. At first, she denied everything, then admitted the two of you were in love. I was tempted to tell her she couldn't have you. Then I realized you weren't worth the fight. So I'm going to Reno, and you'll be free. I have an idea Vera will join you at the cabin. She's your kind, Kelly. I hope you both will be happy. Janice.

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3: The Avenger.

Avenger, sworn enemy of evil, is actually Jim Brandon, a famous biochemist. Through his numerous scientific experiments, Brandon has perfected two inventions to aid him in his crusade against crime as the Avenger. The telepathic indicator, by which he is able to pick up thought flashes, and the secret diffusion cabinet, which cloaks him in the black light of invisibility. Brandon's assistant, the beautiful Fern Collier, is the only one who shares his secrets and knows that he is the man the underworld fears as the Avenger. And now, the Avenger and the Fiery Death.

0: good morning to you, Frank.
1: Oh, good morning.
0: How's business?
1: Well, not bad, Mr. Meadows. People can't get along without newspapers. You want the usual?
0: Yes, please.
1: All right. There you are.
0: Well, it looks like you're going to have me for a customer for a long time, Frank.
1: Yes?
0: Had my doctor give me a complete checkup yesterday. He said I was a perfect specimen.
1: Well, that's the kind of news I like to hear from a doctor.
0: Yes, good health is great wealth, I always say. Well, see you tomorrow, Frank.
1: Right, Mr. Meadows.
2: Hey, mister. Mister, wait a minute.
0: You calling me?
2: Yeah. You dropped your fountain pen. Here.
0: Oh, thank you.
2: That's all right.
0: Say, this isn't my pen. Hey, you made a mistake. This pen isn't mine. Oh, he didn't hear me. Well, he must have picked it up in front of the paper store. In the morning, I'll ask Frank if he knows whose it is. And in the meantime, it'll be safe enough in my pocket. What's the matter with me? I feel like I'm burning up. I can't breathe. Help! Help!

0: that you, Benny?
1: Yes. Everything under control, brother?
0: Yeah, everything went fine.
1: Is he dead?
0: I don't know yet. I ducked into the store to wait. There's a big crowd around him.
1: Joe got away all right?
0: Sure. He drove away before Meadows even knew what hit him.
1: Good. What's happening there now?
0: The cops are pushing the crowds back. Here comes the ambulance. We'll know in a minute, Benny. The doctor's getting out now. Hold on.
1: Okay.
0: Meadows is a goner, all right. They're putting the stretcher back in the ambulance. We've done it again, Benny. Meadows is on his way to the morgue.
2: Well, Inspector, judging from these medical reports, these men died from a strange kind of fever that the doctors haven't been able to identify.
3: That's right, Jim. We called in four specialists on this last case, and they all agreed that Meadows died from what appeared to be a raging fever.
4: But if he died from natural causes, why are you interested, Inspector?
3: Because we've had five cases like this one, Fern. The first two didn't cause much concern, but now the newspapers have gotten hold of it, and in a day or two, the public will be getting jittery.
2: Oh, you mean they'll think it's the beginning of an epidemic, huh?
3: That's right, Jim. And panic is a concern of the police department. I've got to avoid that if possible.
2: Well, frankly, Inspector, I think all these deaths should be investigated thoroughly. All five of them have one thing in common that strikes me as extremely peculiar.
3: What's that, Jim?
2: All these men died in the street. That seems to be stretching coincidence a little.
3: Yeah.
2: Inspector, I'd like to take a look at the effects found on these people when they died. Have you got them here?
3: Yes, I knew you'd want to see them right off, so I had them brought to headquarters. They're over here on this table. That pile of stuff belongs to Meadows.
2: Oh, he carried two fountain pens.
4: So did two of the others, apparently.
3: Well, that doesn't mean anything. I always carry two pens.
2: But each of these men carried one pen that was a little oversized.
4: You're right, Jim.
2: Inspector, I'd like to examine one of these large pens.
3: Well, go ahead, Jim.
2: No ink in it, for one thing. Let's have a look inside.
3: Now, don't ruin any of those pens, Jim. They've got to be handed over to the relatives of these people.
2: Nobody will want this pen, Inspector. It has no inside parts.
3: What?
2: Here, help me examine these other large ones. This is beginning to look interesting.
3: I don't get it. Why should a man carry a dummy pen around?
4: This one is empty inside, too, Jim.
3: Well, so is this.
2: And you can check off these last two. They're empty.
3: What do you make of it, Jim?
2: Just a minute. Let's take a look at these ordinary-sized pens.
4: This one looks all right, Jim.
2: No. These aren't dummies like the others. Wait a minute. Well, Inspector, smell this.
3: Smells slightly burnt to me.
4: This one does too, Jim. I can smell the rubber.
3: This third one too?
2: Uh-huh.
3: Oh, Jim, for heaven's sakes, what does this add up to?
2: Inspector, write me out a permit to take these things to my laboratory, will you?
3: All right, but I've got to know what you're up to, Jim. The newspapers will want a statement.
2: And you can give them one, Inspector. Tell them this is no fever epidemic, but an epidemic of murder.
0: I'll take that blindfold off you now, Doyle. There.
5: Now look here, Trotter. I thought you said you were bringing me up here to have a talk with your boss.
0: That's right, Doyle.
5: Well, I don't see him. Where is he?
6: I'm here behind this screen, Doyle. I can see you, but you can't see me.
5: Oh, why the dramatics? I came here to talk business.
0: Nobody's allowed to see the boss. Nobody but me. I'm the only one who knows who he is.
6: Quiet, Trotter. I'm sure Mr. Doyle realizes the value of caution. Otherwise, he wouldn't be here.
5: That's right. I don't care who you are. I'm here to hire you to do a job.
6: Brother tells me you have a partner you wish to have put out of the way quietly.
5: Yes, and the job must be done tomorrow. What's your price?
6: $20,000.
5: That's pretty high. I only came prepared to pay $15,000.
6: I think you'll pay my price, Doyle.
5: What do you mean?
6: I look into the business of my clients before I do a job for them. I know that you've helped yourself to $50,000 of your firm's money. Your partner doesn't know it yet. And if you can get rid of him before he finds it out, no one will be the wiser.
5: All right, I'll pay. But you'll have to wait a few days for the other $5,000.
6: I'm willing to do that, Doyle, because I have another weapon to use against you in case you don't come through.
5: No? What's that?
6: Your partner, Albert Frome, has no living relatives, right?
5: Yes.
6: 6 months ago, at your suggestion, you and Frome took out an insurance policy, making the firm the beneficiary. Now, after Frome's death, you wouldn't want to run into any trouble collecting that insurance, would you? A few well-placed words would cause an investigation.
5: All right, you win. You'll get your money.
6: Good. Trotter will take the $15,000 you have with you. You're to bring the remaining five to the Midtown restaurant a week from today at 6 o'clock. Trotter will meet you.
5: Is everything set, then?
6: Yes. Except for one thing.
5: And what's that?
6: Tomorrow, just before your partner leaves for lunch, give him that box on the table.
5: What's in this?
6: A fountain pen. Give it to him, and he'll be dead within the hour. Now our interview is over. Trotter, blindfold Mr. Doyle again and

0: Hold the torch a little lower, Burns.
1: Right, Jim.
0: We'll be finished in a minute.
1: Is the experiment working out, Jim?
0: Looks hopeful, Fern. All right, you can put the torch out now.
1: Thank heaven. I've just about reached the melting point myself. What does this experiment prove, Jim?
0: Several things, Fern. These dummy fountain pens were completely insulated. And they had several extra air holes. They must have contained some powerful chemical or an element that could be diffused without burning the person directly.
1: What kind of substance could that have been, Jim?
0: It would have to be something even more powerful than radium. And so far as I know, there's only one element that meets that requirement. It's actinium A.
1: Actinium A? What's that?
0: It's a powerful radioactive element, a branch product of uranium, found in pitchblende, that can be refined into a grayish powder. It disintegrates much faster than radium, and because of its extremely short-lived properties, it's been practically overlooked until just recently.
1: But how could actinium A be used to kill?
0: That's what I'm working on. Science hasn't completely solved the riddle of this element yet, but I do know that after its disintegration, the powder could be carried around in a man's pocket for weeks without any harmful effects.
1: That doesn't get us anywhere, then.
0: Yes, it does, Fern, because if a method could be devised whereby that actinium A could be recharged and released suddenly, it could penetrate the pores and nose and throat to such an extent that a man would instantly suffocate and die.
1: And the death would seem to be from natural causes?
0: Yes. But the mystery is, what chemical agent is capable of charging that actinium? It isn't heat. I've tested it at 500 degrees.
1: Jimmy, why don't you try the telepathic indicator? There's just a chance that you might pick up something.
0: That's a good idea. I'll turn it on.
1: In the meantime, I'll see that for lunch. I'm hungry. Jim, what in the world happened?
0: The whole indicator blew out.
1: Oh, just when we needed it most.
0: Picked up a very powerful current of some kind. Fern, I think I found it.
1: What, Jim?
0: The mysterious charging agent. Let's see now. It's exactly 1 o'clock. If it develops that another of these fiery deaths occurred at that time, I've solved the riddle of how these murders are committed.
2: Yes, Jim. Albert Throne fell over dead in front of his office at exactly 1 o'clock.
0: Everything checks then, Inspector. We're on the trail at last.
2: Well, I'll have to take your word for that, Jim. So far, these deaths are just one big question mark to me.
0: Inspector, tell me everything you know about Albert Throne. Take notes on this, will you, friend?
1: Yes, Jim. I'm ready.
2: Throne had a simple enough history, Jim. He was 40, single, in good health, didn't have any relatives, and seemed to be doing well in business.
0: Was he in business for himself?
2: No, he had a partner by the name of Raymond Doyle. But there's nothing suspicious there. Doyle's a respectable family man with 3 children.
0: Did Frome carry any insurance, Inspector?
2: Yes, about 6 months ago, he and Doyle each took out an insurance policy, making the firm beneficiary. A purely friendly precaution. Doyle was very frank about the whole thing.
0: Good enough.
2: Now listen here, Jim. We've got to get to the bottom of this case. I've lined up every known crook in the city and haven't found the thing. We've got to get some evidence so that we can bring charges against somebody.
0: Inspector, these dummy pens are evidence. Throne had one, too.
2: But, Jim, you can't prove anything by these empty pens.
0: I think I can, Inspector.
2: How? I'm willing to listen.
0: I'll explain the whole thing later. Right now, Fern and I have some routine detective work to do.
2: All routine stuff. We haven't time for that, Jim.
0: It's the only way, Inspector. You give me a week, and I'll deliver your criminals and all the evidence you want.
2: What are you going to do?
0: I'm going to work backwards from the death of Frome. We're dealing with an organized murder ring, Inspector.
2: A murder ring? Well, why waste time on Frome, then? He's dead.
0: Yes. But in the death of Albert Frome, a small mistake was made. And by using that mistake as a springboard, I think we can crack these fiery deaths wide open.

0: And now, back to the Avenger and the Fiery Death.
1: Okay, friend. I'll take over now.
2: Haven't got much to report, Jim. Doyle hasn't left his office all day. He had his lunch sent in.
1: I'll keep him covered for the rest of the evening, Fern. Now you go get some sleep.
2: Well, Jim, trailing Doyle has its advantages. I'm glad he likes baseball.
1: So am I, Fern, but I can't keep my mind on the game today. We've only 2 days left, and Doyle hasn't given us a single lead yet.
2: Maybe you'd be better off to pull him in, Jim, and try to make him talk.
1: That'll be our last resort. There's always a chance that he won't talk.
2: Maybe he's innocent, Jim.
1: No, he's in this up to his neck. He's bound to make a false move sometime. And when he does, I intend to be on hand.

0: know. Where do you suppose Doyle is headed for now, Jim?
1: Not driving home, that's certain, friend. He's headed back to our town.
0: He didn't place a single bet at the races, Jim.
1: No. That $5,000 he withdrew from the bank this morning is payoff money. I'm sure of it. We'll just stick to him like leeches and see where he delivers it.

0: While we're eating, you keep your eye on Doyle, but listen carefully to what I'm saying to you.
1: Yes, sir.
0: I'm certain Doyle has an appointment here. He keeps watching the door nervously, and this isn't the sort of restaurant a successful businessman comes to just for pleasure.
1: It certainly isn't. I'm starved, but I can't eat this food. Jim, a man just joined Doyle.
0: Yes. That looks like our man, all right. Fern, I'm going to follow that man when he leaves here.
1: Oh, Jim.
0: It's the only way to get to the bottom of this murder ring. Now, I'll pretend I'm a customer, a very tough one, and that I want a job done immediately.
1: Jim, what if he tumbles to you? A man like that would just as soon kill you as look at you.
0: I've seen enough criminals to be able to give you a good imitation of one, Fern. Now, in a minute, I'll leave and wait for our friend outside.
1: What about me? What can I do?
0: You stay here and pretend to eat your dinner, but when our man leaves the restaurant, follow him out. Get in my car and be ready to follow us when we drive away. That fellow is certain to have a car here. Have you got that, Fern?
1: Yes.
0: Be sure to keep well behind us. When we reach our destination, call Inspector White and give him the address. Then you drive directly to headquarters and wait for me there.
1: All right. Jim, look.
0: Yeah?
1: Doyle is handing that man a small package.
0: It's the payoff, all right.
1: Oh, gosh, Jim, I'm scared.
0: Don't be, Fern. When the time comes, the Avenger will step in. I'm going now.
1: Good luck, Jim.
2: Yes, sir, that'll be $3.
0: Oh, here you are. The extra check is for the young lady over there.
2: Oh, yes, sir.
0: And here's an extra 10 for you, if you know the name of that man facing us at the corner table.
2: Yes, sir. That's a fella by the name of Trotter. He comes in here a lot.
0: Oh, yes, I thought that's who it was. I just wanted to make sure. Here's your 10.
2: Thanks, mister. Come in again.

0: the minute, brother.
1: I want to talk to you.
0: What do you want? I don't know you.
1: I know you, though, and I got business with you. Is this your car in the alley?
0: Yeah, sure.
1: Get in. We'll talk there.
0: Hey, who do you think...
1: Get in, I said.
0: All right, now what's the idea, bud? Who are you?
1: A customer for you, Trotter.
0: A customer? You must be crazy. Get out of here or I'll...
1: If you know what's healthy for you, you'll listen. You can stop stalling. I know all about your racket.
0: Says you. Hey, what do you take me for?
1: You don't need to tip your mitt. I'll tell you. I know that package you got contains $5,000 of payoff dough you just collected from a guy by the name of Doyle for bumping off his partner, Albert Frome.
0: How do you know so much?
1: Well, you got quite a reputation among us, Monster Trotter. You and your boss run a smart racket. That's why I hooked you up. I want a rush job done.
0: Nothing doing. We take 2 weeks on all our jobs. You'd have to be cased first.
1: Now, look, I can't wait for that. I got to get rid of a guy that's going to start singing to the cops any minute. My Rob's willing to pay you $50,000 to shut him up.
0: $50,000?
1: Yep. If you'll do the job tomorrow morning.
0: Well, I don't know. You'd have to talk it over with the boss.
1: Let's get going, then.
0: Not so fast, wise guy. I'll have to put a blindfold on you. It's a rule.
1: Okay. You don't take any chances, do you?
0: Can't afford to. Here, this bandage fits right over the forehead and the eyes.
1: Say, a perfect fit, huh?
0: Now, pull your hat down.
1: Whatever you say.
0: Hey, what are you up to? Why did you jump into the back seat?
1: Now, listen, Trotter. I'm not taking any chances on you dumping me out someplace. I'll just sit here right behind you with my hands on your shoulders. And you'd better call out every move you make. Because if you make a false win, it's your last. I got a gun.
0: Pretty smart, ain't you?
1: Don't try anything, that's all. I'll keep this blindfold on. You can watch me in the mirror. Now, start driving.

0: I'm pulling up. I gotta wait here for a signal before I drive into the alley.
1: What's the matter? The boss afraid you might be followed?
0: That ain't impossible. Okay, we got the go-ahead. Here we are. All right, hop on.
1: Hey, can't you take this blindfold off me now, Trotter?
0: Not till we get upstairs.
1: Huh? Well, I'll follow you then.
0: Up these stairs. All right, wait a minute. I gotta unlock the door. All right, inside.

0: Over.
1: Okay, bud, I... Hey. Hey, he's gone. But how did he get out of a locked room? Hey, Benny. Benny!
0: Yeah? What's up, brother?
1: The guy's gone. I don't know how he got out, but he did.
0: You and your 50 grand. I'll bet he was a cop.
1: No, he was a mug. I couldn't make a mistake like that.
0: You're a stupid fool. Go pack our stuff. We've got to be out of here in 5 minutes. I'll take care of things in here.
1: Yeah, we better blow, all right. If I ever lay eyes on that guy, I'll tear the seat.
0: Stupid, incompetent punk. Have his life for this.
2: The state will save you the trouble, Benny.
0: Huh?
2: It wants you both for murder.
0: Who's that? Who's in here?
2: It's the Avenger, Benny.
0: The Avenger? So that's who it is.
2: Yes. I'm here to put an end to your wholesale murders, Benny.
0: That's what you think. You've met your match this time, Avenger. Invisible or not, I have a weapon that can kill you. You're trapped.
2: We shall see.
0: This is going to give me more pleasure than any other crime I've committed. To kill the Avenger is the dream of every criminal. But the honor will be mine.
2: May I inquire how I am to die?
0: Sure. All I got to do is pull this switch and this whole room will be charged with electricity.
2: I guess that. But what of you? What happens to you, Benny?
0: Me? My clothes and shoes are completely insulated.
2: Pull the switch then, Benny, and let's see what happens.
0: I will.
2: I'm still here, Benny.
0: Wait. Electricity. It's not working.
2: No. I pulled the wires when I first came in.
0: You're clever. But if I can't destroy you, I can destroy the evidence that you use against me. You'll never know the secret of my power ray machine. I'll smash it into 1,000 pieces.
2: Stay away from that machine, Benny.
0: No, I won't. I'll smash it.
2: Stay away, I said. Take this, then.
0: Oh.
2: A little man with a dangerous weapon. The history of crime keeps repeating itself.

0: Now, just a minute, Jim. You say these murders were committed by planting these dummy fountain pens, which contained actinium A on each of the victims.
1: That's right, Inspector. The actinium served as a receiver for a special power ray generated by this cathode ray machine.
0: Well, what kind of a ray was it, Jim?
1: The Omega ray. This was emitted along with the regular alpha, theta, and gamma rays from the machine. It was able to recharge the actinium A, which disintegrated again in 2/1000ths of a second. During this lightning process, all the oxygen within the body of the victim was completely ionized. And he died from a combination of heat and suffocation.
2: But wouldn't the people around the victim feel the ray, Jim?
1: No, Fern. The ray was harmless without the actinium. And the actinium was harmless until the ray was focused on it.
0: But how could this ray be focused on people in the street?
1: This machine is portable. It was operated from a cruising car.
0: Well, that's some scheme, Jim. I guess you have to be a scientist to be a policeman these days.
1: It often helps, Inspector.
2: Jim, there's one other thing.
1: Yes, sir?
2: I know you picked up this ray on a telepathic indicator just at the time.

0: thrown this pin.
1: That's right. It blew the indicator out.
0: But what was that mistake you spoke of that made you suspicious enough of Doyle to concentrate on him?
2: Yes, Jim, you never explained that to me either.
1: Doyle had a wife and three children. He would hardly make his business firm the beneficiary of his insurance, unless he expected to outlive his partner. That put me on the trail of Doyle, and finally led us to Penny.
2: Okay, Jim. Send in a complete report on it.
1: Right. What's your hurry, Inspector?
2: I've started going to night school, Jim. I'm taking general science.
3: All characters, names, places, and plots used in the Avenger program are fictitious. Any similarity to persons living or dead is purely coincidental.
4: This is a thought. A thought. A thought. Remember, listen for another adventure of...
3: The Avenger.
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Once again, the keeper of the book has opened the ponderous door to the secret vault, wherein is kept the great sealed book, in which is recorded all the secrets and mysteries of mankind through the ages. Here are tales of every kind, tales of murder, of madness, of dark deeds, strange and terrible beyond all belief. Keeper of the book, I would know what tale we tell this time. Open the great book and let us read. Slowly, the great book opens. One by one, the keeper of the book turns the pages and stops. Ah, the strange story of a man who rose from a watery grave to accuse the living of his murder. A tale titled, You Only Die Once.

0: Here is the tale you only die once, as it is written in the pages of the sealed book. The story begins some years ago in the beautiful Winthrop mansion on the Hudson River. It is early evening, and John Winthrop, just home from the city, enters the drawing room to find his wife, Vivian, reading a telegram.
1: Good evening, darling. Who's the telegram from?
2: Oh, John, it's from my brother, Jerry. He's arriving tonight from Los Angeles. His train gets into Grand Central at 10 o'clock.
1: Well, that's fine. I'm very anxious to meet your brother, darling.
2: Oh, John, you'll love him. Jerry's a grand person.
1: I'm sure he is, Vivian, if he's anything like his sister.
2: Oh, for that, you deserve a kiss. Oh, John, I'm so excited about Jerry's visit.
1: Well, if having Jerry here makes you so happy, we'll have to make his stay a permanent one. Come on, darling, let's go to dinner.

0: Mr. Norton is here, sir.
1: Hello, Jerry. Come in. I'm John, your brother-in-law.
2: Hello, John.
3: Jerry. Oh, Jerry. Oh, it's so good to see you again.
1: Well, stand back and let me look at the bride. Vivian, I've never seen you looking so beautiful.
3: Now, John, you know why I'm so fond of Jerry. Oh, Jerry, dear. What suddenly made you decide to come east? You said nothing about it in your last letter.
1: Well, you know your brother. Always making quick decisions. I gave up my position in Los Angeles to come east. I intend to settle down and find a job in New York.
3: In New York?
1: Mm-hmm.
3: Oh, Jerry, that's wonderful. John, did you hear that?
2: Yes, darling. And I think it's a fine idea. As I recall, Jerry, Vivian said you were an executive.
3: That's right.
2: Well, then, I think I've got you a position.
1: You mean you know of an opening? Or with whom?
2: Myself.
1: You?
2: Yes. For the past week or so, I've been contemplating hiring an assistant. My doctor told me I was overworking and needed one.
1: Well, there's nothing seriously wrong with you, I hope.
2: No, no. Just that my heart acts up a bit now and then when I've been working too hard. Well, what do you say, Jerry? Will you accept the position?
1: All right, John. And I'll do my best to be of real assistance to you.
3: No, you don't know how happy this all makes me. John, do you think Jerry might come here and live with us?
2: I think that's an excellent idea, if Jerry is agreeable.
1: Well, there's nothing I'd rather do, but, well, are you sure I won't be in the way?
3: Oh, Jerry, of course not. John and I would love to have you live with us.
2: Of course we would.
1: All right, then. Thank you both very much.
2: Good. Then it's all settled. Well, I must be off to bed. It's almost midnight, and I promised my doctor I'd be in bed every night by 11.
3: I'll be up shortly, John.
2: Oh, take your time, Vivian. I'm sure you two have a good deal to talk over. Good night, Jerry.
1: Good night, John. Well, sis, how have you been?
4: Oh, darling, if you only knew how much I've missed you these past months. Well, aren't you even going to kiss me?
1: Of course, darling.
4: Darling, I've waited a long time for that. Seems years.
1: It's only been 6 months. How have you been doing, darling?
4: Not bad. Not bad at all. See this diamond bracelet? It was my wedding present from John.
1: What else have you gotten?
4: 2 other bracelets, a necklace, and 4 rings.
1: What's it all worth?
4: Amounts to a little over $100,000.
1: Not bad, considering you've only been married 3 months.
4: Oh, how much longer will I have to go on keeping up the act, though, Jerry?
1: Never give up a gold mine until it's played out. And unless I miss my guess, John is still good for plenty more.
4: He's a very rich man.
1: Exactly. So you and I are staying here until we've worked, John, for every cent you can get. And when the time is ripe, you'll sue for a divorce and a big cash settlement.
5: A few months went by. Months in which John Winthrop found himself increasingly happy. Vivian was all that he'd ever dreamed of in a wife. And Jerry, as his business assistant, was invaluable. In his happiness, John lavished gifts on his wife and paid Jerry an exceedingly handsome salary. The three lived in complete harmony until one night late in September.
3: Is that you, Jerry?
2: Yes.
1: How are you, sis?
3: In seventh heaven. Jerry, why didn't you tell me John was leaving for Chicago tomorrow morning?
1: Well, he didn't make up his mind until late this afternoon at the office. Where is he now?
3: He's looking high and low for some papers in a brown envelope.
1: Oh, it must be the Anderson papers he wants. I have them right here in this briefcase. Say, where is he? I'll give them to him.
3: He's up in your room.
1: Up in my room?
3: Yes, when he couldn't find the papers in the study, he went upstairs to see if they were in your desk.
1: In my desk?
3: Yes. Jerry, is anything wrong?
1: I don't know. Let me see. Did I lock my desk this morning before I left for the office, or didn't I?
3: What difference does it make?
1: What difference does it make? Makes all the difference in the world. If he should...
2: You seem to be quite upset, Jerry. Is it because you were afraid I found your desk unlocked that I might come across these?
1: So, you found them, huh?
2: Yes.
3: What do you have there, John?
2: Merely some newspaper clippings, Vivian. Allow me to read you a couple. The first one is dated 5 years ago, and it's from a New Orleans paper. Underneath a picture of Jerry and you, it reads... Mr. and Mrs. Philip Gordon, arrested for $10,000 jewelry theft at Mardi Gras party.
3: Where did you get that clipping?
2: I found it, along with several others in Jerry's, or should I say Philip's, desk.
3: Oh.
2: Allow me to read you another clipping. Mr. and Mrs. Philip Gordon, who pleaded guilty to the $10,000 Mardi Gras jewel theft, were today sentenced to prison by Judge Sawyer. Philip Gordon received a sentence of 3 to 5...
3: I don't want to hear any more. Stop it. Do you hear?
2: It was very clever of you two to pretend to be brother and sister when actually you were man and wife. No doubt sometime in the future, Vivian was to divorce me and receive a handsome cash settlement.
1: Yes, that's right. We had planned that. But our plans seem to have been spoiled. What do you intend doing?
2: I'm not going to Chicago tomorrow morning. Instead, I'm going to see my attorney and prosecute you both to the full extent of the law.
1: Oh, I wouldn't do that if I were you.
3: Yes, John, think of your reputation and your family name. They'd be dragged in the mud if this ever came out. You wouldn't want to see that happen, would you?
2: You think you can blackmail me into silence, don't you? No, you're wrong. Come what may, I'm going to see to it that you're both punished.
3: Jerry, he seems ill.
1: Yes, he does, doesn't he?
2: I'm perfectly all right. I think we've said everything that's to be said. I'm through with words now. First thing in the morning, I'm going to see my attorney and have you both exposed. You're going to learn you made a fool of the wrong man.

0: And now to continue the story, you only die once, as it is written in the sealed book. After John had gone to bed, Jerry silently paced up and down the drawing room, trying to figure a way out of their dilemma. Vivian watched him anxiously, her face pale and drawn.
1: If John goes to his attorney in the morning, it'll mean stiff prison sentences for the two of us. You can be sure of that.
2: Jerry, I couldn't stand going to prison again. To be separated from you. If they send me to prison, I'll die.
1: You know how I feel, darling. The same way. There's only one way out.
2: One way out?
1: Yes. We must see to it that John doesn't go to his attorney in the morning.
2: Jerry, you don't mean... Oh, no, Jerry, no.
1: We don't get rid of him, it'll mean prison. You prefer that?
2: Oh, no, no, but I'm so afraid.
1: There's nothing to be afraid of. I have a scheme that can't miss if we play our cards right.
2: Are you sure?
1: Positive. The best thing about it is its simplicity.
2: What is this scheme of yours?
1: John's gun is in that desk over there. I'll use it to get rid of him. Once that's done, you and I will carry him down to the boathouse.
2: To the boathouse?
1: Yes. There I'll fasten some weights securely to the body. Then we'll take him out in the launch to the deepest part of the river and drop him in. The weights will take him to the bottom and keep him there.
2: But, Jerry, in a few days they'll start looking for him. They'll drag the river.
1: They'll start looking for him, but they won't drag the river. For as far as the police are concerned, John will have gone to Chicago.
2: But how are you going to make them believe that?
1: It's very simple. I have here John's ticket on the 6:30 train tomorrow morning for Chicago. After we've disposed of the body, you'll drive me to Grand Central Station, where I'll board the train as John Winthrop.
2: Oh, but Jerry, you could never pass as John. You're so much younger.
1: Nonsense. John and I are about the same height and build. If I were to wear John's glasses and a false mustache, in the early morning light, no one would notice the difference.
2: But you wouldn't actually go to Chicago, would you?
1: Of course not. After I'd made sure that I was seen by the conductor and the porter at the station, I'd secretly slip off the train at the first stop.
2: Oh, I see.
1: A few days later, we'd notify the police that John had gone to Chicago, and we were worried as we hadn't heard from him. They'd naturally check to see if he'd taken the train. The conductor and porter would satisfy them on that score. The police would begin a nationwide search.
2: But, darling, they'll ask questions, hundreds of questions.
1: All we have to say is that you drove John to Grand Central Station and watched him leave on the train to Chicago. Stick to that story and we're safe, do you understand?
2: Oh, yes, Jerry.
1: Remember, that's all you know. John got the 6:30 train for Chicago, and that was the last you saw of him.
2: All right, darling, I won't slip up.
1: That's the spirit. Now, it's just 11 o'clock. We'll wait 2 hours to give John a chance to fall asleep. At 1 o'clock, we'll go up to his room and do what must be done.

0: You all set, Vivian?
1: Yes.
0: I'll open the door. Quiet now.
1: He's sound asleep.
0: Yes. Just hold that flashlight steady.
1: Oh, hurry, darling, hurry.
0: Steady, Vivian. Quiet. It's all over.
1: Jerry, is he dead?
0: Yes. He never knew what happened.
1: Oh, I'm glad he didn't wake up. I'm so glad he was sound asleep.
0: Now, you pick him up by the feet while I get him under the shoulders. The next stop for John is the boathouse.

0: is the deepest, just about 50 yards from here, Jerry.
1: Then that's the place for us. Cut the motor when we reach it.
0: We're just about there, Jerry. I'll cut the engine and we'll drift the rest of the way.
1: You'll have to give me a hand with him, Vivian. With these weights around him, he's quite heavy.
0: All right. What do you want me to do?
1: You take his feet while I take him by the shoulders. When I give the word, we'll both lift and toss him over the side. You ready?
0: Yes.
1: Then lift.
0: Oh, Jerry, he's so heavy.
1: Just a little more. That's it. Now, I drop him. Well, darling, that's the last of Mr. John Winthrop. Now we'd better be getting back to shore. There's still quite a bit that remains to be done.
0: Keep your hat pulled down and your collar up, Jerry.
1: Right. Pardon me, conductor, but can you tell me where my compartment is? The name is Winthrop. John Winthrop.
2: You have your ticket, Mr. Winthrop?
1: You have it, don't you, darling?
0: Oh, yes, here it is, conductor.
2: Let's see. Car 3476. That's this car right here. If you just go aboard, the porter will show you to your compartment.
1: Thank you, conductor.
2: That's quite all right, Mr. Winthrop.
1: I think we can count on him to remember I got on this train.
0: I'll pick you up at the 125th Street station.
1: Right. I'll wait here till you arrive.
0: Goodbye, John. Take care of yourself.
1: I will, Vivian. I'll phone you tomorrow night from Chicago.
0: Don't forget, John.
1: I won't. Bye.

0: Here I am, Jerry.
1: Come on, let's get in the car and away from here.
0: All right. Did everything go all right?
2: Perfectly. After the train pulled out of Grand Central, I had the porter show me to my compartment. I told him I hadn't slept for 24 hours, and I didn't want to be disturbed until we reached Chicago.
0: You didn't forget to give him a tip, did you?
2: No. I gave him a $5 tip, just as we'd planned. Don't worry, that porter will remember me.
0: Good. You're certain no one saw you slip off the train just now?
2: Well, I'm positive. I took off my disguise before I left the compartment. Everything's working out just as I planned. All we have to do is sit tight for a few days. Then wire the men in Chicago who had appointments with John. When they tell us that John never kept his appointments, we'll get in touch with the police. And with tears in your eyes, you'll beg the police to find your missing husband.

0: And now to continue the story, you only die once, as it is written in the sealed book. Following Jerry's plan, 2 days after John's death, Vivian notified the police that her husband was missing. Shortly afterwards, she was called on by Lieutenant Richards of the Missing Persons Bureau.
1: You say, Mrs. Winthrop, the last you saw of your husband was when he boarded the train for Chicago?
2: Yes, Lieutenant. I waved to him as the train pulled out of the station. That was the last time I saw him.
0: A week passed, and then two. But the police found no trace of John Winthrop. It was as though he had vanished off the face of the earth after he had boarded the train for Chicago. The noted financier was reported seen in half a dozen cities all over the country, but each report turned out to be false. The newspapers played up the strange disappearance of John Winthrop, but after he had been missing a week, the story lost its interest for the public and was quickly forgotten. When 2 weeks had passed, Jerry took Vivian, who was on the verge of a nervous breakdown, away for a rest. Making no secret of their destination, they went to John's Mountain Lodge, high on the Adirondacks.
3: Would you like a cocktail, Vivian?
2: Yes, Jerry. Oh, darling, isn't it wonderful being up here, just the two of us?
3: It lacks only one thing to be perfect, music. Let there be music and let the wine flow freely.
2: I'll turn on the radio.
3: Here's looking at you, baby.
2: And here's to our good luck. May we always have it.
3: Oh, we're sitting pretty. Someday the police are going to give up looking for John. And then you're going to become a very, very wealthy widow.
2: You really think so, Jerry?
3: Of course. Naturally, it'll take time, but...
4: We interrupt this program to bring you a special news report. At 10:35 this morning, New York Harbor Police found the body of the missing financier, John Winthrop, in the Hudson River off 54th Street. The dead man had been shot in the head, and the police believe he was murdered. They are looking for his wife, Mrs. Vivian Winthrop, and Jerome Norton, her brother, for questioning. For further details, listen in on our regular news period at...
2: Jerry, how could they have found him? How could they?
5: I tied those weights securely. But somehow the body must have slipped out of the ropes and come to the surface.
2: Jerry, what are we going to do? You heard what that announcer said. The police are looking for us.
5: Yes, I know. Once they take our fingerprints, it'll be the end. They'll learn about New Orleans and that we aren't brother and sister.
2: Well, Jerry, we just can't stay here. We've got to run for it before they catch us.
5: Run? Where can we run to?
2: Oh, I don't know. Mexico, South America, any place. We have my jewels. They're worth over $100,000.
5: Yes, but what good are they? What we need is cash, and all I have with me is $300. We don't dare go to your bank. They pick us up immediately.
2: Oh, I'm sure that someplace we'll be able to sell my jewelry. I'll pack my things at once.
5: Vivian, there's no sense in running away. How far do you think we'd get? The police are probably on their way here already.
2: Jerry, what's wrong with you? We've got to run away. There's no other way out.
5: There is another way out. If we're willing to take it.
2: What way is that?
5: The easiest and simplest way out of all troubles, darling.
2: Suicide? Oh, no, Jerry, no.
5: Would you rather go to the chair? Or even worse, be sentenced to life imprisonment?
2: Life imprisonment? Oh, no, I couldn't stand that.
5: Don't you see, darling, we have no choice. We're gamblers who played for high stakes and lost.
2: Oh, Jerry, I'm afraid. I'm so afraid.
5: It's better than rotting behind bars for the rest of our lives. Don't you agree with me, darling?
2: I know you're right, Jerry, but I don't want to die. I want to live.
5: So do I, Vivian, but... Do you hear sirens?
2: Jerry, the police. They're here already.
5: Yes. A police car and two motorcycle police are coming up the road. They'll be here in a minute or two.
2: Oh, Jerry, what are we going to do?
5: We have the choice of going back with them and standing trial for murder, or the other. You know what my choice is.
2: How are you going to do it?
5: Poison tablets. I have them here. I'd carry them a long time against just such a moment as this.
2: Will we suffer much?
5: No, darling. A moment or two, then it will be all over. The police are almost here. We haven't much time.
2: All right, Jerry.
5: Now you're being the good loser that I always knew you were. Here's a tablet for you, darling. One for me.
2: Will one be enough?
5: Yes, more than enough. Don't be afraid, Vivian. Do it quickly without thinking about it. Here, I'll take mine first. Now, you take yours.
2: All right, Jerry.
5: That's it. There, that wasn't so hard, was it?
2: No.
5: Well, darling, they're here. But nothing they can do or say can matter to us anymore. We've beaten them, do you understand? They can't touch us.
2: Yes, Jerry.
5: I'll let them in now. Hello, Lieutenant. Come in, come in. You remember Mrs. Winthrop, don't you?
1: You can stop the acting, Norton, or should I say Gordon. We know who you and Mrs. Winthrop are.
5: Oh, so you've already found out, huh?
1: Yes. We did some fast checking this morning after Winthrop's body was fished out of the harbor. I'm going to have to take you both back to headquarters.
2: I'm afraid you're a little late, Lieutenant.
1: A little late?
5: Yes. You see, a minute or so before you arrived, my wife and I took poison tablets.
1: What?
5: In a very little while, we'll both be well out of your reach.
1: Grogan, get the first aid kit from the squad car.
6: Yes, sir.
5: You're wasting your time, Lieutenant. You're never going to send us to prison for John Winthrop's murder.
1: Murder? We don't want you for Winthrop's murder.
2: You don't want us for John's murder?
1: No, for the simple reason he wasn't murdered.
5: What are you saying? I shot and killed him myself.
1: You only think you did. An autopsy this morning showed that John Winthrop died of heart failure. All you did was put a bullet into a corpse about an hour later.
5: You mean he was already dead? Dead when I shot him?
1: Yes, that's right.
5: Lieutenant, help us. Don't let us...
2: Jerry, I can't breathe. Help me.
5: Lieutenant. Lieutenant, don't let us die. Save us.
6: Lieutenant, get the first aid kit.
1: It's too late, Grogan.
6: You mean they're dead?
1: Yes. The chief only wanted them for questioning, but if ever two people deserved to die, they did. There was murder in their hearts. Yet I'll be doggone if the law would have been able to do anything to them. We couldn't have held them for murder.
7: Yeah, that's right. It would have been hard to make a charge of bigamy stick with Winthrop dead.
1: I guess about the only thing we could have held them for was mutilation and illegal transportation of a corpse. Yes, sir. Justice sure has a strange way of working itself out.
0: And so ends the tale. You only die once. As it is written in the sealed book. The uncanny hand of fate reached out for the two who had ruthlessly planned the death of an innocent man and doomed them to die through their own actions.

And now, keeper of the book, before you close the great volume, show us the tale we tell next time. This one. Ah, yes. A weird and magic tale of a strange life and an even stranger death. And of a murder terrible beyond all belief.

0: Be sure to be with us again next time when the sound of the great gong heralds another strange and exciting tale from The Sealed Book. The Sealed Book, produced and directed by Jock McGregor, is written by Bob Arthur and David Cogan.
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0: Lights Out brings you stories of the supernatural and the supernormal, dramatizing the fantasies and the mysteries of the unknown. We tell you this frankly, so if you wish to avoid the excitement and tension of these imaginative plays, we urge you calmly, but sincerely, to turn off your radio now.
1: Prophecy is an easy thing, for rarely is the prophet brought to judgment. Tonight I bring you a false prophecy, a play set at this hour, yes, 1 minute after 10 Eastern peacetime, but the years have moved onward to the number of 55. The place of our story is a great rocket speeding away from the moon. Yes, away. For the first trip to the moon has finally taken place, and a triumphant airship is now rapidly returning to the Mother Earth. Here, then, is a story about a tomorrow 55 years hence, September 20th in the year of our Lord 2000, on board a rocket ship. A play that is, I sincerely hope, a very false prophecy.

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The sky is sure the limit, our new century's begun. 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

0: to be alive. I'm riding on a rocket train, and soon I will arrive. Oh, I'm glad to be alive, boys. I'm glad to be alive. I'm riding on a rocket train, and soon I will arrive.
1: Hey, Doc, how about joining us?
2: Yes, Doctor. Don't you think it's about time we had a little celebration?
3: There's a great deal of work to be done.
4: Work's over, Doctor. 24 hours more and we're back.
2: Yes, Doctor. We'll be back. We've done it. Complete.
3: In 24 hours.
4: If you're worried about our landing, I'm not. You worried, Reynolds?
2: No, sir. Everything's in perfect order.
4: Sure, Doc. There's going to be a round trip. Anyway, there's 24 hours before we have to worry about that.
2: Yes, Doctor. It's a time for celebration. I'm glad to be alive, boys. I'm glad to be alive.
0: I'm riding on a rocket train, and soon I will arrive.
3: Reynolds. Are you men out of your minds? You, Major Russell. Reynolds is still a boy, but you're a mature man. Please act mature.
4: Oh, but Doctor.
3: I'll grant you that our adventure has gone well.
2: Well is right. We've been to the moon.
4: My congratulations, Reynolds.
2: Thank you, Major. Thank you. I'll put the medal on my other chest.
3: Will you men listen to me? We're 48,000 miles from the Earth.
4: And headed right for it.
3: We're not there yet.
4: Doc, pardon the expression, but you're a gloomy Joe.
3: I am a realist.
2: But Doctor, the possibilities of anything going wrong are remote. Surely we're entitled to relax a little and relish the fact of what we've done.
4: Yeah, we've done it, Doc. Even if we never get back, we've done it. We've been to the moon, and it'll always be there on the books.
3: I'm not interested in becoming an historical fact, Major Russell. The data we've collected, that's my only interest. May I ask you and Reynolds to get back to your post?
4: Oh, but everything's going like clockwork. Look at the gauges.
3: But we are out of radio contact with the Earth.
2: Yes, sir. But we are on course. Doc, what is wrong?
3: Wrong? What should be wrong?
4: No, the kid's right, Doc. Ever since we made the circle and started back, all these days you've been acting as if we didn't make it. We've gone 243,000 miles, and we're three-quarters of the way back, and we're in, Doc. We're in. So what's the matter with you?
3: How old were you, Major, when the Second World War ended?
4: Oh, about five. What's that got to do?
3: And you, Reynolds, you weren't even born.
2: No, sir.
3: I was 21 on that day in New Mexico when they set off the first chain reaction. 21.
4: Doc, you mean to say you were in at the beginning of it?
2: Of course he was. Dr. Chamberlain was one of the original research men in the atomic bomb project back in 45. The only one of them alive today.
4: Well, what do you know? So that's why you wanted to make this trip, Doc. I mean, you...
3: Yes, Major. You wanted it as a substitution for what you missed as a boy. The excitement and glory of war.
4: Oh, now, Doc.
3: It's true, and Reynolds here is young and idealistic. And the scientific wonder of it was what he wanted. And I was there at the birth of an era. Now atomic power is driving me into space, back to the Earth where it all began. And I'm thinking...
4: Yeah, Doc?
3: It's not pertinent to any of this. We have no time to discuss our emotions. There's work to be done.

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0: Interior temperature 68.2.
1: Interior temperature 68.2.
0: Well, that's it.
1: Yes.
0: Any radio contact, Reynolds?
2: No, sir.
0: How about that, Doc?
1: Unfortunate, but not very vital. We're definitely on course.
2: How much longer will it be, Doc?
1: 10 hours. At the most, 10 hours.
0: In the middle of LaGuardia Field. That's where I'd like to land.
1: I hope not.
2: Texas. Isn't that it?
0: Sure. We'll hit the flats right on the nose.
1: If the auxiliary jets work.
0: They worked on the moon. They'll work on landing. We're the good luck boys, Doc. We can't miss.
1: You have the optimism of a 16-year-old. Reynolds, you'd better get back to your radio. Try phone contact.
2: Yes, sir.
1: Major, check the jet temperatures.
0: Right jet, 1580.
1: Right jet, 1580.
0: Left jet, 1583.
1: Left jet, 1583.
0: Speed, 24832.
1: Speed, 24832.
2: XR1 calling CQ. XR1 calling CQ. Hello? XR1 calling CQ. XR1 calling CQ. Hello?
0: Any luck?
2: No, sir.
1: Put your transmitter back on automatic.
2: Yes, sir.
1: Why do you laugh, Major?
0: I was just thinking about how many millions of telescopes are turned in our direction.
1: Yes?
0: What you said a few hours ago. I mean, about my wanting the excitement and adventure. That's true, you know. I'm 60 years old, and I guess I just lived for this chance. The Army hadn't okayed my going. Well, here I am. Once we land, I'll admit frankly, I'm going to cash in on every bit of it and have myself a time. You know something? I get the feeling kind of depressed when I think it'll soon be over. Well, there's no reason for depression, is there?
1: I couldn't answer that.
0: Why not?
1: You've been wondering undoubtedly why, ever since we left the moon, I've been acting strangely.
0: That's right.
1: I've never believed in predestination, and yet there's been sort of a motivation of fate in my life. At 21, I was part of that research team trying to adapt atomic power to military purposes. When that first bomb went off over the New Mexico desert, a newspaper man repeated the words, "What hath God brought?" And no one quite knew. I've been waiting 55 years for the answer. I think I found it a few hours ago on the moon. And it's an answer full of horror.

0: Randall?
1: Yes, sir.
0: Close the oxygen valve. That's why you're yawning.
1: Oh, yes, sir. 2 points?
0: 2 points.
1: Well, the Major's sure sleeping.
2: Yes. It's only a few more hours, isn't it?
0: Yes.
2: Will we have to put on our compression suits the way we did on the takeoff?
0: Yes, of course.
2: Doctor, may I ask you something?
0: Yes?
2: Before, you spoke of finding an answer on the moon. And then you didn't say any more.
0: Well,
2: I've been thinking about it. I was wondering if it was something that the Major couldn't understand. And that's why you didn't speak of it further.
3: And now you want to know.
2: Yes, sir. I haven't lived anywhere as long as you two have, but my life has been built around atomic power. My dad, he was one of your men. Ever since I was a child, becoming a physicist like Dad was and you are and Dr. Oppenheimer and all the rest, why, that was it. But now, all of a sudden, the way you spoke before, as if all our research has been criminal. Do you mean that?
4: Collision radar.
5: Get at it.
6: What's the matter? What's the matter?
5: Object approaching.
6: Where?
2: 15 degrees west. There it is.
5: Meteorite. It's a meteorite.
2: It all...
6: That was the closest.
2: Oh, it was indeed.
3: Be sardonic indeed to collide with a meteorite at this point in our journey.
2: I use a stronger word than sardonic, Doctor.
6: Yeah, like faithy.
3: It's all clear.
2: Well, I better get back to
3: you. Reynolds, you asked me a question before and I want to answer it. You too, Major Russell, I want you to hear this.
6: Sure.
3: Reynolds overheard what I said to you, that I'd found the answer to a very old question on the moon. He said that he felt that somehow I thought all of the research on atomic power had been criminal. No, young man, I don't believe that. Not at all. Criminal to know more about a way of nature? No. The answer I found was something else. I hadn't even an answer, perhaps only a theory. When we came within 100 miles of the moon and then began to de-accelerate, to turn back, what did we see through the observation ports?
6: Well, Doc, we saw...
3: No, please, let me tell you what I saw. The craters of the moon. Great, gigantic craters, and as we came closer and closer, the look of them was so familiar. Not because I had seen them through telescopes and in photographs, but for some reason that I couldn't quite understand. Craters of the moon, and suddenly, at the very moment when we'd come as close as we dared and our ship swung in an orbit to return, suddenly I knew. It was a memory of another crater I had seen 55 years before in New Mexico from an observation plane high over the ground a few hours after the first atomic bomb had lit the sky with a new sun. Yes. The crater in the crust of the Earth that bomb had left was the same as the craters of the moon. Do you understand? The crater our bomb had left on the Earth was the same as the craters on the moon.
6: So what? I don't get it.
2: Yes, Doctor. What are you getting at? Now, the crater in that desert was a thousandth of the size of the ones you're talking about.
3: I suddenly began to think. Was it not possible that the moon had gone through the same evolutionary processes as our Earth before our Earth? Yes. Wasn't it possible that men had come into being on the moon, developed their own civilization, had known scientific progress, even as we have, but long before we Earthmen had known it?
6: Say, Doc!
3: You do understand. These men of the moon had discovered the secret of atomic power long before we did, and then had used it to blast and to tear each other. Yes. And the craters on the moon, that terrible devastation, was the record of the destruction of their civilization. A final war, which had burned up the very atmosphere and left the moon a dead planet, circling endlessly through an airless sky.
2: All right, Doctor. Presuming your theory is correct, that the moon men had started through a war, a chain atomic reaction that they couldn't stop, well, what of it? It indicates that they were fools.
6: Yeah, that's it. Fools.
3: Are we any wiser?

0: Airspeed, 2,482.
1: You'd better cut it down.
0: Right, how much?
1: About 15%.
0: Right.
1: You get anything, Reynolds?
2: No, sir.
1: Would you come here a moment?
2: Yes, sir.
1: Will you help me with this port covering?
2: Yes, sir.
1: Here, there.
2: All right.
1: Well,
3: you're going to take a look, huh?
2: Yes, that's it. There she is.
0: Mama Earth.
1: Reynolds, the cameras?
2: Yes, sir. How much should I run, Doctor?
1: Put it on automatic exposure.
2: Yes, sir.
0: 6 more hours, eh, Doctor?
1: Or less.
0: Sure we haven't made a mistake and headed for Venus.
2: What are you...
0: That was just a bad joke, Doc. Now, there's no two ways about it. The outline of the continents, we can't make any mistake about that being our home address. I wonder how much they can see of us. What are we, 6,000-7,000 miles out? You know, this reminds me of the time about 25 years ago. The Army sent me up to 1,000 miles to take observation photographs. Well, you remember how the atomic reaction motors were then. We got up about 500 feet.
1: Major.
0: What? What?
1: Look down. Look.
0: What? Well, I don't see anything.
1: Look, I tell you. Reynolds, come here.
2: What's the matter? Something wrong?
0: Well, the doctor says... There's...
1: Reynolds, look. You see?
2: Yes. What is it?
0: I see it, too. Bright lights going on and off. What's going on down there?
2: Doctor, are they signaling us? Are they signaling?
0: It's 6,000 miles. Why? Why should they?
2: That's right. There's no such plan.
0: Look at it. It is lights going on and off.
2: But they're all from one area.
1: And you make out where?
2: North America.
0: Then they are signals. The candle in the window.
1: Your own question. At 6,000 miles?
0: Wait a minute.
1: Are they explosions?
2: Explosions? Major Doctor, is that it? Are they explosions?
1: I don't know.

0: CQ, CQ, hello, hello, hello, CQ, CQ. Oh, sorry, Doctor, I can't raise anyone.
1: Doc, Doc, come here.
0: Yes, but...
1: Look, the closer we get, they are explosives.
0: 3 more hours, we'll know.
1: I want to know now. Reynolds, what's the matter with you? Why can't you make radio contact?
0: I'm doing everything I can. Major, Major.
1: Doc, what is it?
0: Craters. Look, craters.
1: Craters? At this altitude, you couldn't possibly...
0: After each flash, I do see them.
1: Okay, okay, what does it mean? Well, what are you looking at me like that for? What does it mean?
0: Dr. Major, something's coming through.
1: Oh, what about time?
0: I can only hear it faintly.
1: What? What?
0: Please, let me listen. United States. What?
1: Reynolds, what is it?
0: Tell us. What? Boy, I couldn't quite make out. He said...
1: Said what?
0: Tell us. War. He said war. Blasting the United States off the face of the earth. Blasting...
1: United States.
0: It's a joke, isn't it?

0: What are they sending now? What now?
1: It began an hour ago. No warning. Projectiles, radio controlled. Point of origin unknown. Oh, it stopped again, the transmission.
0: That's enough. Where's the International Police Force? What's being done about it? Doctor! Doctor, did you hear it was an attack without warning? Who could it be? What's the idea?
2: The explosions are increasing in frequency.
0: Reynolds! Reynolds, is there anything more coming through?
1: No, nothing. Yes. Yes, they started transmission again.
0: All right, let's have it quick.
1: Some station in Midwest. I can't get the call letters.
0: Who cares?
1: He says, it's hell. Ground shaking. No bombs landed near, but air reconnaissance. It's so garbled I can hardly make out.
0: Well?
1: It started an hour ago. Everything burning. Oh, it stopped again. There's nothing.
0: Doctor? Doctor, in heaven's name, what do you think it's all about? Stop staring out of the window and talk to me.
1: What are they doing?
0: What do you mean, what are they doing? They're bombing us, blasting us. It's war, but who? We've got to find out. Reynolds, find out who.
1: Well, it's no use. There's no transmission.
0: Doctor, those bombs, where are they coming from? Can't you tell by the trajectory?
2: At this distance? And what difference does the face of the enemy make? It's happening, that's all.
0: Smashed them. I always said we should have smashed them. Exterminated them 50 years ago.
1: Well, they were so peaceful for so many years. And
2: the flashes are increasing in frequency.
0: Reynolds, get on that radio.
1: I'll try again.
0: I got to know who. The devils. We had agreements with everyone. The international devils, all of them. Call them devils. I don't even know who they are. Reynolds, you got anything?
1: No, I don't.
0: Doctor, faster. Let's get down there faster. Let's open it up.
2: You know better than that. We're entering atmosphere. Increased speed, and we'd burn up like a meteorite.
0: But I'm an army man. All my life I've been trained.
1: Coming through.
0: What? What?
1: The bombs? Nothing? I can hardly make it out.
0: Keep at it.
1: Panic? Paratroopers?
0: Who?
1: Last message from United States of... It's ended. There is no more.

0: If we'd only get down there faster.
1: Only 500 more miles.
0: Look at it down there. Our Air Force, protective measures. What happened to them?
1: What happened?
0: Doctor! You, why don't you say something? We'll just sit there for hours watching. This isn't a scientific experiment going on down there. They're blasting us to pieces. Us! Your atomic bomb, the great secret. Hold it over the world and have peace forever. You said that. Yes, you. I was a kid then. I heard you say it over the radio when they gave you a medal. Hold it over the world and have peace forever. Well, what do you got to say now?
2: We had a wonderful 55 years.
0: What?
2: Everybody had a wonderful time.
0: Reynolds, what's the matter with him? He's gone.
1: No. Let him finish.
2: First, we hung the criminals 55 years ago. And as soon as their bodies stopped swinging, we left the crowd and each went back to his own house and shut the door.
0: You said the peace would hold forever.
2: I said it because I thought that when the secret was put away, the people of the world would remember the terror.

0: because had we made our way of life something more than a confused dream of shiny machines and happy endings, those bombs of hatred and revenge would not be flying at us. I said the peace would hold forever because I thought that out of that war, at last, men had learned that there was no defense against hatred and revenge, but the defense of education for the unity of people. It was a race, gentlemen, against time. And we wasted our last 55 years running backwards on a track of chromium and plastics. And so we've lost forever.
1: No. We've never lost.
0: Look, the blasts are increasing in frequency. There's nothing left. Nothing.
1: We'll start someplace else. We'll build...
2: Doctor, look. The color of the blast.
0: Oh, dear God.
1: What? What?
2: Doctor, it's nitrogen, isn't it?
1: Nitrogen? What?
0: The fools. The everlasting fools, I warn you.
2: The blast. More and more.
0: They started something they couldn't end. The color of the blast. They've set off hydrogen atoms.
1: I don't know what you...
0: We used uranium, plutonium, and when the initial blast was over, that was all, but... Hydrogen, that's part of life. One reaction sets off the other like setting off an endless chain until... Look down there.
2: Blast. Faster and faster.
1: They're spreading.
0: The fools. God help the fools. God help the fools.
1: Sheet of flame around the earth. Doctor, tell me, what is it? What was it? Tell me.
0: It burned up all the atmosphere.
1: Burned up? Reynolds, what does he mean?
2: The chain reaction burned up all the air.
1: Moonlight.
3: Major, Major, the left jet.
1: All right, it's all right. All right. Where are we going? Can we go down there?
0: There's no air, no life. The moon, the earth, the same.
1: Good.
2: How much fuel?
0: There's the gauge.
2: 2-3 hours?
0: Yes. Yes, I think that's right. Isn't it, Major?
1: Yeah.
2: What? What do we do?
0: You ask that question now? The Major no longer asks it. Do you know the answer, Major?
1: Sure. We'll circle around. Then we'll crash.
0: No. No, it'll be all right, my boy. My words again. Have peace forever.

0: And now Toby Reed with a word of something that is really a matter of life and death. And that is, Toby?
1: A blowout, Walter. Yes, ladies and gentlemen, a blowout in one of the tires on your automobile. Did you ever stop to think that if you're driving at today's top speed of 35 miles an hour and a blowout swerves your car into an oncoming truck, which travels at the same speed, the resulting crash has a force of 70 miles an hour. 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Yet there is actually no need for a blowout to throw your car out of control. 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
1: 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Coming up next.
2: Quiet, Please. Quiet, please.

0: My name is William Ross, and I want to know why I'm here.
1: My dear Mr. Ross, in all cases of violent death, it is customary for an inquest to be held. Surely you know that, don't you?
0: Well, who are those people?
1: The jury, Mr. Ross. And if you're wondering, my office is that of coroner. Now, may we proceed, please?
0: Well, now, wait a minute. I want to know what these people are wearing those funny clothes for. They look more like a masquerade than a coroner's jury.
1: You are referring to the gentleman in kilt?
0: Him and the others, too. Well, who is he?
1: Will you identify yourself to Mr. Ross, please, sir?
2: My name is Duncan.
0: What's the idea of the Scotch outfit?
2: Sir, I'm a Scot. These are my usual garments.
1: Thank you, sir. You may be seated again. Mr. Ross?
0: I think it's a funny outfit to wear at a coroner's inquest.
1: Your garments may be quite as unusual to some of the members of the jury as theirs are to you, Mr. Ross.
0: I must look pretty funny, then.
1: That is a matter of opinion, Mr. Ross. Shall we begin?
0: I want counsel.
1: That will not be necessary, sir. This is not a court of law, but an inquiring body whose function it is to determine the causes of death in the case.
0: Well, you find it was justifiable homicide, brother. I'm telling you.
1: We shall see. You were on bad terms with your sister and your brother-in-law?
0: They were on bad terms with me.
1: I see. This is a state of affairs that has existed for some time.
0: Long enough.
1: How long?
0: Since before she married him.
1: And they were married?
0: Just a few months. They'd been married just a few months when this thing happened.
1: When the murder took place. We call things by their right names here, Mr. Ross.
0: Well, you haven't proved anything yet.
1: We shall.
0: You'll find it was self-defense.
1: All in good time, Mr. Ross.
0: Well, you'll see. Go ahead. Go ahead, ask me questions.
1: Very well. You'll tell the truth, the whole truth.
0: And nothing but the truth. Yeah, I know. Yeah, sure.
1: I regret that it is impossible for us to call your sister and your brother-in-law as witnesses. So we shall have to depend upon your testimony completely.
0: Sure, yeah. I know.
1: But perhaps you can tell the jury something about the causes behind this ill feeling between you and your sister, Mr. Ross.
0: I certainly can.
1: Do so, please.
0: Well, it's pretty simple. Eileen was born in 1908, 2 years before me. There were just the two of us.
1: I understand your parents were wealthy, Mr. Ross.
0: Yes, they were. That's part of it, too.
1: I suspected it. Go on.
0: I haven't got any money. So what's he laughing at?
1: Well, none of the people who come here to testify ever have any money, Mr. Ross, for one reason or another.
0: Well, that's not funny.
1: I agree with you, Mr. Ross. Kindly refrain from unseemly mirth, gentlemen. Go on, sir.
0: Well, our parents were drowned in the wreck of the Vestas. When was that? 1927.
1: 1928.
0: Yeah, that's right. 28. They left everything to us. Quite a lot of money.
1: Yes.
0: But there was a catch to it.
1: Address the jury, Mr. Ross.
0: What? Well, I said there was a catch in it. We weren't to get all the money right away. We were both underage, you see. Eileen was 20 and I was 18.
2: Will you speak up, please?
0: All right. We got $5,000 a year at first. And we were to get the rest of our shares when we came of age.
1: That was a considerable amount, Mr. Ross?
0: It was. So I was supposed to wait 3 years. Eileen got hers the next year, in 1929. I had to wait.
1: Did you wait, Mr. Ross?
0: Yes. Well, I waited till Eileen got her share. I mean, after all, it was our money. It wasn't fair for Eileen to have that much and me not have a cent. Was it?
1: We are not here to judge such things, Mr. Ross. This is a coroner's jury.
0: Well, you see what I mean.
1: Go on, sir.
0: So I saw people making money that year hand over fist. All you needed to make money was some money to start with. And I didn't have any.
1: What about your $5,000?
0: Oh, I lost that.
1: Gentlemen.
0: Well, I borrowed money from her. I mean, I didn't borrow it either. showed her how I could make a lot more money for her by just investing her money.
3: But I don't want any more money, William.
0: I told her if I had my money, I'd put it into investments and double it or triple it. But she just smiled at me. She had the most aggravating smile I've ever seen. No matter what I'd say, she'd shake her head and smile at me.
1: Was that when you forged her name, Mr. Rollins?
0: I don't think that's for you.
1: Well, of course, I'm no judge. You promised to speak the truth, you know, Mr. Rollins.
0: Well, I signed her name to a bank draft, sure. I was doing her a favor. I was going to make a lot of money for her.
1: Of course.
0: And I was going to have my money in another couple of years. There isn't anything wrong with that. After all, we were brother and sister. And it wasn't my fault the market crashed. Was it?
1: Of course not, Mr. Ross.
0: Well, of course it wasn't.
1: Just for the record, Mr. Ross, how much did she lose?
0: All her money. Well, not all of it right away. There was about $65,000 on the draft, you see, but when the market started to slip, there was margin that we had to get up, you see. I explained to her in words of one syllable how if we didn't put up margin, we'd lose everything we'd invested. And that's where the rest of it went.
1: Of course, you couldn't put up your own money.
0: How could I? It was tied up in government bonds and things like that for another year. I couldn't touch it. I explained that to her.
1: And she was still unreasonable.
0: Well, I should say she was.
3: A despicable thief.
0: Call me names.
3: Get out of here and never come back.
0: Tried to throw me out of her house.
3: Not even a place to live.
0: She changed her tune when I pointed out she didn't have a house to throw me out of, though. Oh, brother. Oh, was that a battle.
1: That was when she, when her arm was broken?
0: Well, how did I know she was going to fall down? I just gave her a little push, pushed her away from me.
1: Women are so delicate. It's too bad, though, really, that her arm was permanently deformed.
0: Yeah, it certainly was. But is that my fault? I offered not once but a dozen times to take her to a doctor and have the arm rebroken and set again. Could have been done very easy, just re-break it and set it again. But what did she do?
3: No, William, I like it this way. This way, it's a reminder. It keeps me from forgetting. It's not hurting, William. It doesn't hurt at all.
1: Tell us, Mr. Ross, you received your share of the estate, all right?
0: Oh, sure, sure. And you want to know something else? Just as soon as I got hold of my money, I...
1: You didn't reimburse your sister.
0: Oh, I did better than that. I took her in to live with me at my new house. I didn't charge her a cent.
1: She didn't have any money to pay you, did she?
0: No, but I let her be a kind of, a housekeeper, you see. I thought it'd make her feel better if she, sort of earned her keep.
1: I have no doubt.
0: And she had money whenever she wanted it, brother. She never had to ask me for a dime. Every week when I gave her the house money, there was always something extra for her. $5, $5, $10, $20 sometimes. She had no kick coming.
1: Well, then I take it you feel she had no real reason to harbor a grudge against you.
0: I don't see why she should. But she did.
1: Amazing.
0: Well, I take that back. I guess she did have an excuse for a grudge. Yeah, I guess she did. You know, about Arthur. The guy she married.
1: Your brother.
0: No, that's right. Oh, that jerk. I didn't like him from the start.
1: So naturally, you did your best to prevent their marriage.
0: Well, I was just thinking of her. What's your name?
1: Why, I'm the coroner, Mr. Ross. Don't you remember? This is an inquest.
0: Yes, but you must have a name. I can't just call you coroner, can I? Haven't you got a name?
1: Oh, yes, I have a name, Mr. Ross. We'll get to that. In the meantime, the jury is waiting to hear the rest of your testimony.
0: Oh, yes, the jury. I thought there were only supposed to be 6 people on a coroner's jury. There's more than 6 people over there.
1: Oh, yes. Well, they...
0: Those fellas in the masquerade costumes. Listen, coroner, what's the idea of all that? Looks awful phony to me.
1: Well, I assure you it's anything but phony, Mr. Rowe.
0: You sure this is a coroner's jury? Not some gag you're rigging up to make me confess?
1: Confess what, Mr. Rowe?
0: Well, I mean, make me talk.
1: You are talking, Mr. Rowe.
0: It's like a convention at a lunatic asylum. That Scotchman.
2: Scotsman, Mr. Ross.
0: Scotsman, and that fellow there in the bathrobe.
1: But they're the coroner's jury, Mr. Ross, I told you.
0: Never heard of people dressing up like that just to be on a coroner's jury.
1: This is your first experience with such a body, isn't it, Mr. Ross?
0: It certainly is.
1: Well, then we can forgive you for being unfamiliar with our procedures. Now, shall we get on with our inquest?
0: Well, this is on the up and up.
1: I assure you it is, sir. You said you objected to your sister's marriage.
0: I did.
1: Why?
0: For her own good. Here she was living in luxury.
1: Luxury?
0: What? Well, I'd call it luxury for somebody who didn't have a cent to her name, Mr. Coroner. She had a good home, her own room with a private bath, even. She could use my car practically whenever she wanted to. She had good clothes. Where would she have been without me?
1: I was thinking of that.
0: I'll tell you where she'd have been. She'd have been in some charitable institution, or she'd have been scrubbing floors or something.
1: Or she might have been... Well, let's not go into that.
0: Yeah, that's right. And so this Arthur came along, and she falls for him.
3: I love him.
0: A guy I detested on sight.
3: I love him.
0: A guy with no more money than she had.
3: I love him.
0: I told her flatly I wouldn't take him into my house.
3: We're not asking that, William. He'll be all right.
0: Said she'd be all right. How could she be all right? What would they live on?
3: You took my money and lost it, William.
0: Wanted me to give her money.
3: You stole my money.
0: Call me a thief.
3: We wouldn't need much, William.
0: I wouldn't give her a cent. I gave her a home. I took care of her. I'd have got that crooked arm of hers fixed up. Why, with that arm, she couldn't even do the housework decently. And then she has the crust to want me to set her and this Arthur of hers up in their own home. Support them, even.
1: Where did Arthur come from, Mr. Ross? Did you know him before?
0: Yeah, he was in the army. I didn't know him.
1: You weren't in the army, Mr. Ross.
0: No, I had a bad heart, you know.
1: Yes, I know.
0: I bought plenty of war bonds, though. Every week, $18.75, regular as clockwork. And his father, he didn't buy war bonds. He was in the army. Not that the army wasn't all right, but some of the people they had in it.
1: Hmm. Isn't there something about taking all kinds of people to make a world, Mr. Ross? I suppose that applies to army, too.
0: Yeah, I suppose it does. But I don't want any part of that kind.
1: What was your objection to him?
0: Well, to begin with, he wanted to take my sister away from me. That was enough to set me against him. Then he didn't have any job or any prospects. And he didn't like me.
1: I can't understand that.
0: I wasn't going to have him upset my way of living. After all, I'd had Eileen there with me for, well, let's see, it was nearly 15 years. I was used to her.
1: But haven't you ever had any idea of getting married yourself, Mr. Roy?
0: Me? I should say not. Why should I?
1: Yeah, I suppose you're right. After all, you had a housekeeper, someone you were used to. And I understand you were quite a ladies' man, too. Marriage might upset that, might you think?
0: Yeah, it certainly would.
1: Well, now, Mr. Ross, we have the background for this unfortunate occurrence, haven't we? Shall we get down to details now, if you're ready?
0: I'm all ready. Go ahead. Go on, ask me questions.
1: Well, I think we'd all rather have you tell the story in your own words, without prompting.
0: Well, listen.
1: Yes, Mr. Ross.
0: I didn't see all those other people before.
1: What other people?
0: I thought an inquest was a private thing. I didn't know you had an audience. Do I have to make a spectacle of myself in front of all those people?
1: Which people, Mr. Ross?
0: Those people back there behind your jury. And the shadow back there. There's millions of them, far as I can see. Who are they?
1: Oh, those people.
0: Yeah, who are they?
1: The people listening to you on the radio.
0: Radio? Are we on the radio?
1: Didn't you know, Mr. Ross?
0: Well, I certainly did not.
1: Oh, that's too bad.
0: Well, I never heard of a coroner's inquest like this.
1: You said this is your first experience.
0: Yes,
1: but we're wasting time, Mr. Ross.
0: Well, what am I supposed to do?
1: We want to hear your story.
0: I've told it to you.
1: Not all of it. Come, Mr. Ross.
0: Listen.
1: Come, Mr. Ross.
0: Come where?
1: Over here to this microphone.
0: I won't do it.
1: Oh, yes, but you will.
0: I'm not going to talk to all those people.
1: Yes, you are. Stand up, Mr. Ross.
0: I've got my rights, you know.
1: We are very considerate of your rights, sir. Just step this way. Now, if you please, Mr. Ross. Right here, if you please, Mr. Locke. You can speak into this microphone so the audience will hear you clearly.
0: You're not
1: so close to the microphone. Now, sir, we will hear your story of that day. We shall supply you with sound effects if they are necessary. And we even have music for you to put you in the mood, you know.
0: Well, I don't know what kind of monkey business this is.
1: An inquest, Mr. Ross. Simply an inquest at which you are the principal witness. You're on your own, Mr. Ross. A great many people are listening. Music, please.

0: Go ahead, Mr. Ross.
1: Well, I told Eileen I wouldn't let her marry this Arthur. I told you that, didn't I? After all, I've taken care of Eileen for all those years. And I think it's very unfair of her to want to walk out on me after all I've done for her. She's got a good home. And you have to remember that she's a cripple. With that crooked arm of hers, what could she do? What kind of wife would she make? And she's 39 years old now. That's too old to start in married life. And this fella out there is nearly 10 years younger than she is. Not only that, but how is he going to make a living for her? Sure, he was a lieutenant colonel in the Air Force. He got a lot of medals. He was a Japanese prisoner and all that. But lieutenant colonels are a dime a dozen now. And he's got no money. Then no prospects. He probably thinks Eileen's got money. He thinks he's going to get some of that. Well, Eileen, you know, hasn't got any money. It's my money. And she isn't going to get a cent of it. Unless I die before she does. And a small prospect of that. So get out, Arthur, I said. Get out and stay out. And Eileen, you see that he stays out of my house. That's what I said. And I meant it. Well, he went. Eileen cried. Eileen is always crying. What's that? What's that noise?
2: That's a sound effect, Mr. Rose. Perhaps you'd better listen to it a moment.
1: Sounds like Eileen crying.
2: Listen, Mr. Rose.
3: I won't give you up, Arthur. I won't.
1: Can't be Eileen. You said that...
2: A sound effect, Mr. Ross. Listen.
3: Don't, darling. Don't be laying up somehow. We'll work it out. He'll have to... Oh, but Arthur, how can we? He's got to help us.
4: Isn't there some way we can talk to him and do something? He can't do this to
3: you. Darling, if he won't let me have some of the money he stole from me, how can we? Oh, I hate him. I hate him.
2: Did you recognize our sound effects, Mr. Ross?
1: I don't know how you did that.
2: That isn't important, Mr. Ross. You did recognize it, didn't you?
1: Certainly I did. That was 3 weeks ago. That was the day that... Well, that was the day I really went into action.
2: You remember?
1: I came into the room. Eileen was sitting with her back to me. She didn't see me. Arthur was facing me. Eileen didn't hear me come in the room, and of course he couldn't see me.
2: Perhaps you'd better explain to our radio audience why Arthur didn't see you, Mr. Ross, if he was facing you.
1: Why, sure. Didn't I say he was blind? I walked right up to them before he saw me. Hate me, I said, huh? And she jumped up in front of me. I'll show you, I said, and I reached out for him. He got to his feet, and he was turning his head looking for me, but he couldn't see me. I grabbed him by the collar. I'll show you, I said, and she leaped at me. See those marks on my face? Her fingernails. And she kept screaming.
3: Hate you, hate you, hate you.
1: He got an arm around her and he tried to pull her away.
4: Don't, we struggled.
1: And I started pushing him toward the door and she grabbed up a heavy ashtray and struck at me with it.
2: And you grabbed her arm?
1: Well, I couldn't help it if it was her bad arm, could I?
2: Of course not, Mr. Ross. And of course, Arthur couldn't see you.
1: How could he? He was making passes in the air trying to find me.
2: And you knocked him down.
1: And threw him out. Next time I'll kill you, I said.
2: You shouldn't have said that, you know, Mr. Ross.
1: I know.
2: It could be used against you.
1: Well, I had to protect myself. Well, all right. I figured I'd fix that. I got the doctor for Eileen. She wasn't hurt bad. She just fainted when her arm got twisted. And she wouldn't speak to me. Stayed in her room. That house was an inch deep in dust. Dishes weren't washed. No groceries. Wouldn't come out of her room. I was pretty sore. I've got a violent temper, you know. I don't brood about things. I do something about them. Well, I let her stay in her room. And then finally I got tired of it. I went upstairs one morning with blood in my eye. I hammered on her door. I said, "Open up that door, Eileen." That wasn't any answer. I hammered some more. She still didn't answer, and I said, Eileen, open up that door. I'll break it down. I said, I'll take the cost of fixing it out of your allowance, too. There still wasn't any answer, so I got back, and I slammed my shoulder against it, and then the second time, the lock broke, and I fell into the room.
2: And she wasn't there.
1: That's right. She wasn't there.
2: But the note was.
1: That's right. The note. She'd skipped out on me. She'd married that Arthur. That blind man. I thought I'd die right then and there.
2: You didn't, though.
1: No, but I thought I was going to. When I found she got into my safe, I'd forgotten she knew the combination.
2: How much was missing?
1: $15,000 in bonds. She stole it.
2: How much did you get from her that other time?
1: Well, that was different. This was stealing.
2: I see.
1: Well, I hunted high and low for her. I hired detectives, and they cost plenty, too. I didn't find her. I thought they'd be easy to find, a blind man and a woman with a crooked arm, but they weren't. I used to lie awake nights thinking of what I'd do to them when I found them.
2: You're making some very damaging statements, Mr. Roth.
1: I am. So what? We'll see whether it was justifiable homicide or what. Well, they came back. I was all alone. They knew I'd be alone.
2: Was that the day, Mr. Roth?
1: Yeah, that's right. They came in. Eileen still had her key. I didn't know they were there till she spoke from the doorway of the living room.
0: We'd come back with you.
1: Then he was with her, standing grinning behind her in the hall. Grinning, he thought, at me, at his new brother-in-law. His face was turned in the wrong direction. Blind men give me the creeps. She came in the room and she put out her hands to me and she smiled.
0: Aren't you going to congratulate us?
1: And my head began to swim and the light in the room seemed to turn red and I staggered as I got up out of the chair and then she backed away from me and I heard him talking dimly.
4: What's the matter, dear? William, what's the matter?
1: The room began whirling around faster and I tried to speak but I just got, well, I got kind of mumbled and Eileen yelled.
3: William!
1: And I reached for that fool Arthur's throat. Yes, I did. Listen to me. As I reached for his throat, I saw Eileen out of the corner of my eye, and she was picking up an old-fashioned dirk that was on the coffee table that used to belong to my grandfather. We used it for a paper knife. She was running at me, and I was trying to hold on to Arthur, and she stabbed at me, and I couldn't let go of him because he was struggling, and she cut my hand. Didn't I tell you it was self-defense? And she kept striking at me, and I grabbed the dirk out of her hand, and Arthur was kicking me, and I got the dirk, and I heard Eileen scream, and there was a great red flash in my mind, and well, that's all. So, that's the story, Mr. Coroner. Next thing I remember is sitting in that chair over there with your jury and your radio audience staring at me. So, go on, let's hear your verdict. Go on, let's hear it from your masquerade party jury. Go on!
2: Very well, Mr. Ross. Your Majesty?
1: Majesty? What's this?
2: King Duncan of Scotland is foreman of our jury, Mr. Ross.
1: There isn't any King
5: Duncan. If you will please to remember, Mr. Ross, Duncan of Scotland was foully murdered by a certain Macbeth many a long year ago.
2: Yes, Mr. Ross. And the gentleman in what you term the bathrobe died at the hand of a friend named Rufus.
5: Aye. And the gentleman in the red cap was done to death by a slip of a girl named Charlotte Corday in 1794.
1: What are you talking about, you...
2: Yes, Mr. Ross, these gentlemen are your peers. All murder victims at one time or another.
1: What kind of a masquerade?
2: I assure you, this is no masquerade, Mr. Ross. Just one thing. Your sister and your brother-in-law did not die.
1: Well, then, what's all this about?
2: Your Majesty, the verdict, if you please.
5: Guilty of murder, Mr. Coroner.
1: Murder? But you said they didn't die.
2: No, Mr. Ross. They didn't. But you did. Your heart Remember? And now I think you are my property, sir.

0: have listened to Inquest, a Quiet Please story written and directed by Willis Cooper. The man who spoke to you was Ernest Chappell.
1: And James Van Dyke played the coroner. King Malcolm was Pat O'Malley. Eileen was played by Sylvia Cole. And Arthur was John Morley. Music was composed and played by Gene Frazzo. Now, for a word about next week's Quiet Please story, here is our writer-director, Willis Cooper.
2: Next week's story is the adventure of a writer and the characters that he creates. It's called Bring Me to Life.
1: And so, until next week, I am quietly yours, Ernest Chappell.
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8: Georgie.
9: Yes, ma'am.
8: I want Bullsey. Get him for me.
9: Look, boss, nobody gets close enough to Bullsey to even see his face.
8: Why not?
9: His dog. It's more wolf than dog. It'd tear a man's throat open like a hot knife.
8: What's the matter, Georgie? Afraid of a dog?
9: Everybody's scared of that, but boss, not just me, everybody.
8: I want Bullsey. Nobody moves in on my territory and gets away with it. If you won't take care of him for me, well, I'll have to devise a little plan to move him myself.

the interest of good citizenship and law enforcement, we present Crime Does Not Pay, based on the famous Metro-Goldwyn-Mayer series of short subjects. In a moment, you will hear The Gangster Was a Lady, starring Blanche Yerka.

0: Crime Does Not Pay, starring Blanche Yerka as Martha Lady Fuller in The Gangster Was a Lady. Crime has its roots in many places, in slums, in greed, in lack of education, in warped minds. Martha Fuller was a product of none of these conditions. Educated, equally well-bred, Martha, known as Lady Fuller for obvious reasons, loved power and the feeling of controlling the destinies of men weaker than herself. Add to this a streak of cruelty plus a polish and personality that belied everything she did, and you have a picture of this woman who took the wrong way of her own volition, fully conscious of what she was about. Lady chose her field of operations, and with her loyal, if none too bright, lieutenant, Georgie Linden, Lady Fuller moved in.
1: What do you want to come to a joint like this for, boss?
2: Be patient, Georgie. You'll see. Oh, waiter.
3: Yes, madame. Something we can do for you.
2: Does it matter which booth we sit in?
3: Oh, no, madame. No matter. Business is not busy this time of today.
2: Very well. Sit down, Georgie. This will do as well as another. It's back far enough.
3: You wish to order, madame?
2: I have a stinger. Georgie?
1: A shot with a beer chaser.
3: Sir, one stinger, one rye, beer chaser.
2: And the proprietor.
3: Something is wrong?
2: From the sign on the window, I believe his name is Mario Festa.
3: Si.
2: Get Mr. Festa. Well, don't stand there. Bring Mr. Festa.
3: Yes, madame, right away. One stinger, one rye, Mr. Festa.
1: It's a character, ain't he, boss?
2: Like most people who work for their money, weak, fumbling. As you would say, a character.
1: The woods is full of them, boss.
4: I beg your pardon. You ask for me? Yes, ma'am, I am.
2: Sit down. I want to talk business.
4: You want to talk business?
3: One stinger, one arrive with beer and a side.
2: Yes, put them down and go away.
4: Well, Julio?
3: Yes, sir. Right away. Yes, sir, of course.
4: All right.
2: Well, now, here's to your increased business, Mr. Festa, after you have done business with me.
4: Well, perhaps, madame, you will explain this to me.
2: Trouble with your place, Festa. You don't have any music.
4: Oh, orchestra I cannot afford. Cabaret license is too expensive.
2: Canned music is reasonable.
1: Sure, we can let you have a jukebox and records cheap. All the latest. Bebop, everything. Make the joint jump.
4: Please, I run the family-type restaurant with small bar, as you see. This kind of music, no, not for this place.
2: We think you ought to have one.
4: You tell me my business?
2: Show him, Georgie.
1: Check.
2: Ever seen brass knuckles before, Mr. Festa?
1: They fit good.
2: We think you ought to order a jukebox, Mr. Festa, from us.
4: Please, I don't make much money. I don't need the jukebox. Such music, such records, they...
2: The gentleman seems reluctant, Georgie. Show him your brand of salesmanship.
1: Check.
4: Get out. Get out. You... Lady Hoodlum.
2: All right, Georgie. Pay him for the drinks. And for the insult.
1: You bet, boss. It's a pleasure.
2: Okay, Georgie. Use one of those paper napkins to clean the knuckles. Now then, you, Festa. We'll deliver a jukebox in the morning. The bill will be with it.
4: Please. Yes. Yes. Leave me alone. Please.
2: You pay your bills, that's all. Waiter, take care of your boss. And have someone clean up that blood on the floor.

0: This character has a music maker.
1: Oh, I see. And here. A little gaudy, isn't it?
0: I don't know. How can I like all those colored lights?
1: Well, I'll give you a lesson in taste later. Here's the owner.
2: Evelyn, what can I for you?
1: You the Schwartz that owns this place?
2: I am.
1: Where did you get that horrible musical contraption?
2: The jukebox? I rent it.
1: You'll get a better deal with my firm.
2: Yeah? How do you know? I haven't told you what this one costs me.
1: Whatever it is, we'll cost you less.
2: You know, ma'am, I've rather been expecting you.
1: That's so. Very interesting.
2: You're Lady Fuller, aren't you? And this is your boy, George.
0: Should I give it to him now, boy?
1: Quiet, Georgie. May I inquire, Mr. Schwartz, how you know my name?
2: Of course. Mr. Bob Bolsey told me to expect you.
1: Bolsey? I see.
2: So you see, Miss Fuller, as I'm contracted with a Bolsey outfit, I can hardly deal with you. I'm sure you'll understand what would happen.
1: No, I understand. However, I think you'll soon be dealing with me.
2: Could you protect me against Bolsey?
1: That may not be necessary.
0: Careful, boss. We don't know this guy.
1: I think we know him very well. Now, he pays off to Bolsey out of my territory. Very well. Before he's much older, he'll pay off to us. But double, because he made his deal with Bolsey before he talked with me. Good afternoon, Mr. Schwartz.
0: What now, boss?
1: You'll see. Live long enough and you may learn, Georgie.
3: Cal?
1: Mr. Bolsey?
3: Cal, how are you?
1: This is Martha Fuller.
3: Well, the lady. To what or whom am I indebted for this honor?
1: You can cut the jokes until we meet in person, Bolsey.
3: Hey, you do really think we ever will?
1: Not if you don't get out of my territory and stay out. But I'd be happy to attend you.
3: You deal from the top of the deck, don't you, lady?
1: Straight from the top.
3: Yeah, well, so do I. Tell me, you ever met Butch?
1: Butch? Who's he?
3: Just a minute. Hey, Butch. Come here. Say hello to the lady.
1: What is this, Rosie? Not a joke?
3: All right, now, Butch, now. No, lady, that's my bodyguard. Quite intelligent, too. Knows my enemies before I do at times.
1: Look here, I've no time for nonsense. You get out of my territory or there'll be real trouble.
3: I see. Stay away from me, lady. Far away. I'd hate to sick my dog on you.
1: Gall of all the colossal gall. Georgie.
0: Yes, ma'am.
1: I want Bolsey. Get him for me.
0: Look, boss, nobody gets close enough to Bolsey to even see his face.
1: Why not?
0: His dog. It's more wolf than dog. Tear a man's throat open like a hot knife in butter.
1: What's the matter, Georgie? Afraid of a dog?
0: Everybody's scared of that mutt, boss. Not just me, everybody.
1: I want Bolsey. Nobody moves in on my territory and gets away with it. If you won't take care of him for me, well, I'll just have to devise a little plan to remove him myself.
0: You got guts, boss.
1: And brains. Tell me, Georgie, does Bolsey go in for women?
0: Well, he ain't married, if that's what you mean.
1: That's part of it. You know, Georgie, I have an idea that a couple of ladies are going to call on Bob Bolsey and Butch.
0: A couple of dames?
1: That's what I said. Now pay strict attention, Georgie. This is what I have in mind.
4: Yeah, Freddy.
5: Hey, you got visitors.
4: Yeah? Were you expecting anybody?
5: Not a couple of dames, anyhow.
4: Dames? Here.
2: All right. Quiet, Butch.
5: Yeah, you know, that mutt makes me nervous.
2: Yeah, he won't bother you unless I tell him to. What about the dames?
5: Yeah, they got nerve, if nothing else.
2: Yeah? No looks?
5: They'll do. Anyways, they say she through the outside door, and the blonde says, "We've come to see Mr. Robert Bolsey. Is he in?"
2: Just like that, huh? This I gotta see.
1: And now you do see Mr. Bolsey. You don't mind, I hope? Your man took so long.
2: Yeah, he did, didn't he?
5: You want us to toss him out, boys?
2: Well, I wouldn't think of it. All right.
1: wonderful dog. Is Butch's name?
2: Yeah. All right, boy. Yeah, that's his name.
1: He doesn't seem to like my sister and me.
2: No, he's wary of strangers.
1: Are you that way, too?
2: Yeah, usually. What's your name?
1: Mary. Mary Fairbanks.
2: Your sister?
1: Louise. But she's a little shy with strangers. That's why she hasn't said anything.
5: Yeah, I don't like this, boss. Let me throw them out.
2: Before we find out what their business is? Of course not. What is your business with me, ladies?
1: Our business?
6: This.
7: All right, Georgie.
5: Check, boss.
7: Hey, boss, she's got a gun. The other one ain't no danger.
5: No, Butch.
7: Butch, go get him.
2: Wait. You shot Butch.
1: I told you to stay out of my territory, Bolsey. Let him have it, Georgie.
7: No, don't you...
1: You see, Georgie, the dog was no trouble at all.
5: I almost didn't get the heater out, boss. Women's clothes.
1: I must say you don't wear them with any style, Georgie. But no matter, our business is taken care of. We'll leave the mortgage, Dale. We have business elsewhere.
8: In just a moment, Crime Does Not Pay will continue with The Gangster Was a Lady.

0: Now we continue with Crime Does Not Pay, starring Blanche Yerka as Martha Lady Fuller in The Gangster Was a Lady. In due course, following the killing of Bob Bolsey and his man, the bodies were found, the police were called, and the routine of investigation was begun. Witnesses were their usual forgetful selves, as they usually are in such cases. Other members of Bolsey's gang found employment of sorts elsewhere, and the police under Lieutenant Dave Burns apparently drew a complete blank. But Lieutenant Burns was well aware of the rivalry between the Bolsey gang and the ladies' outfit. It was his business to know such things. Therefore, he sent his sergeant, Johnny Platt, on an errand. The sergeant returned, his errand completed.
1: Take care, Lieutenant.
2: Okay. Bring him in.
1: All right, you two in here.
3: Not exactly a luxurious layout, is it, Georgie?
2: No, I seen some precincts that was dirtier.
4: We'll do without that. Got your book and pencil, Sergeant?
5: Yes, sir.
4: You don't mind, Miss Fuller, if we take down your statement?
3: Well, if you get a statement from either of us.
2: Yeah. We ain't talking.
4: We'll see about that.
3: Do you mind if I sit down?
4: As a matter of fact, I do mind, Fuller.
3: Well, you're hardly a gentleman.
4: Save it, Fuller. Don't sit in my office. You picked yourself a man's racket, expect to be treated like a man.
3: I see. Kind of third degree.
4: Hmm? I want the answers to a few questions, and I intend to get them.
3: Apparently, you don't care particularly what methods you use to obtain those answers.
4: No, apparently I don't. Did you kill Bolsey and his boy?
3: You really don't expect me to answer that, do you, Lieutenant?
4: Where were you the afternoon he was killed?
3: Let me see. Oh, yes, yes. George and I went for a drive in the country. Nature at this time of year is lovely, don't you think?
4: Save it.
2: Anybody see you in the country?
3: Did anyone, Georgie?
2: No, not a living soul.
3: Afraid we have no other alibi, Lieutenant.
4: Bolsey invaded your territory, didn't he?
3: Well, everybody knows that. I believe it was reported in the daily newspapers.
4: Mm-hmm. That means war in your kind of world, doesn't it?
3: But you seem to know all the answers, Lieutenant. Why ask me?
4: I'm consulting you for an expert opinion.
3: My consultant's fee is high, Lieutenant.
4: Then you admit you are an expert.
6: I admit nothing. And your sergeant can write that down, too. Now then, Lieutenant, I'm tired of standing. Are you holding us on charges or just making talk?
4: Well, I could hold you on suspicion. I may do just that.
6: And I want my lawyer before either George or I say another word. And by the way, I wouldn't advise you to try to use that expert in court. I'll claim duress. I doubt if a jury would like that. After all, I am a woman, Lieutenant.
4: All finished, Fuller?
3: For the moment, yes.
4: Good. Now get this. I think you and your boy here killed Bolsey. I'm not too sure you didn't do this town a favor if you did kill him. But the law is the law. Someone will fry for those killings. The next time you come back here, you'll come back to stay.
3: Thank you, Lieutenant. Thank you so much for the warning. I'm sure it's offered in a cooperative spirit. Come along, Georgie. I believe our visit here is at an end. Or did you have any further questions, Lieutenant?
4: Get out, lady. Get out quick before I forget I'm an officer of the law and a gentleman.

0: Lieutenant. See? Wounds all healed.
1: Yeah. Great job, Doc. When we found him, he looked like one dead dog.
0: Just creased, I think you call it. The bullet cut through the flesh on his skull and scored the top of his head. A fraction of an inch lower, he would have been dead.
1: Seems like a gentle enough hound for a German shepherd.
0: Why? You have a reputation for viciousness?
1: Well, from all we heard at headquarters, the whole underworld was scared of him. I believe he did kill a man once. Bolsey used him as a bodyguard.
0: Dog's been through a bad time.
2: Suffered from shock.
3: Here, Butch.
2: Hi, fella.
3: What's that?
1: Attaboy. Next thing you'll have him sit up and beg.
0: Oh, he'd learn that sort of thing quite easily. An intelligent animal.
1: Say, could Bolsey merely build up a legend about Butch?
0: Easy, boy. Easy. Well, not necessarily. Dogs can go through personality changes as a result of shock, just as humans do sometimes.
1: What do you know? Live and learn.
0: Any case, he's safe for children now.
1: Up, Butch. Up.
0: What do you want me to do with him?
1: He's the only witness for the state. He deserves protection.
0: You're running up a big bill, Lieutenant. Butch has an expensive diet.
1: I think I'll take him with me, Doc.
0: What do you do with him?
1: Oh, keep him around. I got a hunch about him.
0: Yeah?
1: I have the idea that, well, dogs are pretty loyal. Not much judgment, but loyal.
0: Mm-hmm.
1: Butch didn't know what his master really was, and he didn't care. But he just might be as interested, almost anyway, as I am in finding the party who killed his master. Looks like homicide has itself a pet to take care of.

0: Looks like Fester's doing business, doesn't it, Georgie?
1: Sure it does.
0: You, Fester, here.
2: Yeah. What do you want? More money? I don't have it.
1: The joint's full. It's jumping.
2: I can't pay you more.
0: That's what you think. $10 a week more, starting now.
2: I won't do it.
0: Georgie, call Julio over here.
2: What are you going to do?
1: Hey, Julio, come here.
2: You don't make more trouble.
3: You follow me, boss?
0: All right, Georgie, lesson two for Mr. Fester. Let him have it.
3: What'd you do with that gun?
2: No, no.
0: You need a new waiter, Fester. This one's got a hole in him. You pay, Fester, or we'll ventilate you the same way. There's the total for the week, Georgie. $2,500. Not bad. Not bad at all.
1: I'll never understand it, boss. All that dough from the nickels and music boxes.
0: Simple arithmetic, Georgie. Enough of anything. Always adds up to a lot.
1: 2.5 days a week. Yippee.
0: Yeah, it'll get better as we expand our business. Answer the door, will you, Georgie?
1: Yeah, sure, boss.
0: Another 50 machines in the East Hill District. About a dozen on the south side. And in the suburbs.
1: Company, boys. A pencil-pushing cop.
0: Oh, Sergeant Platt. Well, this is an unexpected pleasure.
4: I hope it's a pleasure, Miss Fuller.
0: That sounds ominous.
4: Yeah, the lieutenant wants to see her. Said he'd have come himself, but he's kind of busy. He told me to apologize.
0: Wasn't the lieutenant being a trifle sarcastic, Sergeant?
4: Well, sergeants don't ask questions, lady, not from lieutenants. I got a squad car outside. Are you coming?
0: No need to be so forceful, Sergeant. We'll be happy to visit the lieutenant, won't we, Georgie? Shall we go, gentlemen?

0: Fuller, you remember.
1: Yes, indeed I do. Don't look so worried, Georgie. I'm sure all the lieutenant wants are the answers to a few more questions. This door, isn't it, Sergeant?
0: Yeah, that's it.
1: Well, Lieutenant Burns, how are you?
0: Fair enough, Fuller. I see you brought your boy.
1: Of course, you asked for him, didn't you?
0: Quiet, boy. Quiet.
1: What a nice big dog.
0: Ever seen him before?
2: Sergeant.
3: Yes, sir.
1: Can't say I have.
0: Yeah, he looks like...
1: A lot of other police dogs. Intelligent animals, for the most part. Is our police department setting up a canine division?
0: Oh, no. No, nothing like that. I found this fellow in bad shape. Had a vet fix him up. He's mine now.
1: I see. Nice of you, Lieutenant.
0: Shall we get to business, Fuller?
1: Of course.
0: I'm holding you on suspicion of murder. The Bolsey case.
1: You haven't a shred of evidence.
0: We might get some.
1: In 48 hours...
0: Maybe less. We have our ways.
1: You dare lay a finger on me?
0: No, no, never on you. Not that some of our matrons wouldn't like the job. But we like to try the weaker sister first. I wonder how Georgie here would enjoy a small session in our cellar.
4: Nobody can make me talk if I don't want to.
0: You'll want to.
1: My lawyer will have us out of here before he can...
0: I don't have to let you talk to a lawyer for 24 hours.
1: You try anything like this, Lieutenant, and I'll sue the city. I'll have your job...
0: But I am trying.
1: You'll get no place. You'll have no corroborating witnesses.
0: No, won't I?
1: You have nothing to take into court.
0: Sergeant, hold the man.
5: Yes, sir.
6: Get your hands off me, copper.
0: Go get her, Butch.
1: Butch! Holds his dog.
0: Oh, yes. He knows you, doesn't he?
1: Hold it.
0: Oh, it's a good leash. Chain. He's got his temper back, Sergeant. Sick of Butch.
1: Get him away from me.
0: Scared now, Fuller, when you haven't got your gun to shoot him with. Don't get him, Butch. Tears your hem neatly, doesn't he? Wonder what he'll do to your leg or your throat.
5: Stop it, stop it. He'll kill him.
0: Go on, Butch. Back her into the corner. Go on, Butch. Go on.
1: Back down. He's calling me for life. He'll kill me. Hold on.
5: Ben, he's a wolf. That's no dog. It's a wolf.
1: Get away from him. Get away.
0: How'd you do it, Fuller? We heard about two dames.
1: Get away! Get away, I say!
0: How'd you get close enough to Bolsey? How, Fuller?
1: Georgie! Georgie and my clothes! Our guns! Get that beast away! Get him away!
0: Who else did you kill? Talk, Fuller! Talk!
1: No one! No one! Georgie killed the waiter!
5: You told me to! You ordered it! You planned the whole thing!
1: Get him away! Get that dog away! Get that dog away!
0: All right, down, Butch! Butch!
5: Stop it!
0: Stop it! There we are. All right, Sergeant. And book them both for murder. Strange if how a dog can change its personality.

0: here in person is Blanche Yerka.
1: It seems to me that if there is a moral to this story, it lies in the word fear. The two proprietors who were among the lady's victims let fear rule them. And it was too late. Everyone learned the high price of fear. A little courage at the beginning, when the victims had a chance to call in the proper authorities, might have obviated most of the damage done by the lady. Proper action at the proper time in real life will obviate a great deal of the damage done today by organized crime. But fear makes the price very high. The price is always too high for all concerned when you have to learn the hard way that crime does not pay.
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2: 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Petri. Petri wine. And now I'm sure our good friend Dr. Watson's ready for us. Let's go in and join him.
3: Come in. Ah, there you are, Mr. Bartow.
2: Good evening. Excuse me, Dr. Watson. I didn't know that you had company.
3: Shut the door, my boy, and come in and join us. Let me introduce you, Mr. Bartow. This is my friend, Mrs. Campbell.
2: How do you do, Mrs. Campbell?
4: How do you do, Mr. Bartow?
3: Mrs. Campbell is a very old friend of mine from England, and when she called on me today, I persuaded her to stay and have dinner, and then join us in this little session of storytelling. You see, Mr. Bartell, she's really what you might call the star of the Sherlock Holmes adventure that I'm going to tell you tonight.
4: Oh, come now, Dr. Watson. I actually played a very small part of the story. In any case, I was much too young at the time to know what was really going on.
2: Say, this is a great idea, Doctor. One of the characters out of your fabulous past here in California in 1946... and helps tell her own story.
4: Oh, no, Mr. Bartell. I'm no storyteller. That's the doctor's department. I'll just listen.
3: No, my dear. I'll set the scene, but you must bring up the curtain, as it were. In any case, my memory isn't too clear on some of the early points in connection with the case. You will have to help me out.
4: Oh, but you're talking to millions of listeners on the radio. I'd be terrified to speak over the air.
2: We're all...

0: the air now, Mrs. Campbell.
1: Oh, we're not, are we? Oh, dear.
2: No. Don't worry, Cynthia. If they're kind enough to listen to me week after week, I'm sure they'll be delighted to hear you. And now to get on with the story. The title, Adventure of the Living Doll. The setting, the Sussex Downs, near the bee farm to which Sherlock Holmes retired. The period, 1910. And now, Cynthia, my dear, the curtain's going up, and the first scene belongs to you. Supposing you set it for us.
1: Well, I'll try. We were living on the Sussex Downs also, Mr. Bartell, at that time. My name was then Cynthia Browning. My father, Arthur Browning, had been dead for some years, but my mother kept up the estate with a manager, Miss Hugh Tanner. I was away at school most of the year, of course, but the happiest times of my childhood were spent during those long summer months in Sussex. I lived in a small world, knowing only a few people and loving all of them, or almost all. First of all, there was Mother herself. She was the most beautiful woman in the world, and the sweetest. I remember she gave me a puppy on my 12th birthday. His name was Dusty, and he was so sweet. I talked to Mother about him one day. I must have sounded terribly young.
3: Mommy, darling, I do love Dusty very, very much. He's a lovely puppy, and you gave him to me.
4: You love him, Cynthia. I know that. But I've been feeding him. That's your job, darling. It's good for grown-up people to have responsibility.
3: Oh, Mommy, I'll feed him. Of course I will. I'll feed him so full. He'll burn.
1: Then there was the estate manager, Hugh Tanner. Such a pleasant man, and so willing to tell a 12-year-old all the things that a 12-year-old has to know or die.
3: But, Mr. Tanner, why did you have to shoot the horse? He'd only broken his leg.
5: Cynthia, horses aren't like human beings. Their legs won't mend. Now think of a horse that couldn't frisk and run and gallop across downs. We're actually being kind to him. Honestly, we are, Cynthia.
1: And then there was Frank King, the painter who lived on the downs. He taught me to open my eyes and really see things.
5: No, Cynthia. That sunset isn't red. It's gold and rust. And the water, child, look at it. It's almost rose in this light. Rose thick with cobwebs of eggshell blue. Cynthia, darling, a sunset's never just one color. Do try and remember that, won't you?
1: And then there was Mr. Pound from the city. I gathered that he was terribly rich and he wanted to marry Mother. But he certainly didn't understand little girls.
6: Cynthia, I'm going to give you half a crown for being a very good little girl. Now, tell me, what will you do with it?
3: I'll buy something for money.
6: Oh, no, my dear. This is your own money. You put it in the savings account at the post office and it'll make more money for you. Always remember, my dear, take care of the pennies and the pounds will take care of themselves.
1: Then there was the wonderful wise woman who knew all the things that aren't in books.
7: Always remember, my bunny, that it's good luck to touch the hump of a hunchback. But the curse of Beelzebub himself will be upon ye if ye look at a sliver of silver moon through the glass.
1: And then, the strangest and most wonderful of all, was the lean, middle-aged man with a sharp face and the bee net whom I met one day on the downs.
5: Good afternoon, young lady.
3: Good afternoon. I'm Cynthia Browning.
5: My name is Holmes. Sherlock Holmes.
3: Why are you carrying that net? You looking for butterflies?
5: Oh, no, Cynthia. I'm a bee farmer.
3: Bee farmer? Oh, that sounds funny. How do you farm bees?
5: Come over to my place one day and I'll show you. I see, that's a beautiful doll you're carrying.
3: Isn't a doll. It's my mascot. It was given to me by Frank King, painter. He made it for me. He made it to look as much like me as possible. I call her me.
5: It's remarkable likeness.
3: See the hair? That's clippings off my hair. And the nails? Those are clippings from my own nails. She's really me. And I love her.
5: Your own nails and hair? And the doll is an exact replica of you? I don't like that, Cynthia. Remember, my dear, my name, it's Sherlock Holmes, and I live at the bee farm, and if anything unusual happens, come to me at once.
1: Of course, Dr. Watson, I'll confess that first meeting with Sherlock Holmes rather frightened me.
2: You didn't understand why he was so worried about the doll, eh?
1: No, but I remembered what he said about coming to him if anything unusual happened.
0: And I'm sure that unusual something did happen.
1: Yes, Mr. Bartell, and within a very few days. But at this point, I think Dr. Watson should take over the story. It's where he and Mr. Holmes really entered into it.
2: Oh, very well. As I mentioned earlier, Mr. Bartell, I was staying with Holmes. Late in the afternoon, as I remember, that you ran over to the bee farm where I first met you, Cynthia. moments before you arrived, Holmes and I, each of us with a cup of tea in our hands, were seated on the veranda, gazing out across the downs, and discussing the mutability of human affairs.
8: It is strange, Watson, that after a lifetime devoted to the more flamboyant aspects of everyday life, that now, in what is the fast approaching twilight of my days, I find such peace and companionship in the exact and predictable behavior of bees. I wonder what Moriarty would have thought.
2: Oh, you talking as if you're an old dodder of 90. You say what you like, but I don't think that you'll ever really be happy in retirement. You miss the danger, the excitement of the case, the public acclaim.
8: What are you talking about? My work was never for the public. And what is the public? The great unobservant public who could hardly tell a weaver by his tooth or a typesetter by his left thumb. Care about the finer shades of analysis or deduction. In any case, Watson, I chose a happy time to sink into oblivion. In comparatively recent years, the criminal seems to have lost all his originality and enterprise. My own little practice when I gave it up seemed to be in danger of developing into an agency for recovering lost lead pencils or giving advice to young ladies from boarding schools.
2: Oh, talking of young ladies, who's this little girl running up your driveway?
8: Oh, great Scott, it's Cynthia Browning.
2: Oh, and who's she?
8: Oh, a charming young neighbor of mine. Hello, Cynthia.
9: Hello, Mr. Holmes.
8: You've come to see how I farm bees, haven't you?
9: No, Mr. Holmes. You told me to come to you. Something unusual happened. It has. Something that's frightened me.
8: Well, now, sit down, my dear. This is my old friend, Dr. Watson.
2: Oh, how do you do, Cynthia?
9: How do you do?
8: Now, Cynthia, dear, what has frightened you?
9: It's my mascot. My knee. Look, somebody stabbed her through the heart.
2: Great Scott, a doll that's an exact replica of her. With a penknife thrust into it. Good gracious me.
8: When did you find your mascot like this?
9: Just after tea. Mommy had some gentlemen calling on her. And afterwards I went up to my room and found poor me on the bed. I remembered what you told me about anything unusual. And so I came over here as fast as I could.
8: Yes, I'm glad that you did, Sophia.
2: Did you tell your mother where you'd gone with her?
9: No, I didn't. She was still talking to the gentleman.
2: Well, she'll worry about you when she discovers your disappearance.
8: No, don't worry, Watson. I shall go over and talk to her at once. Cynthia, my dear.
9: Yes, Mr. Holmes?
8: Who were the gentlemen calling on your mother?
9: Well, there was Mr. Tanner.
8: Yes.
9: He's the man who looks after the estate for money.
8: Mm-hmm.
9: Mr. King, the painter.
8: Mr. King is the man who made this doll, eh? Now, who else was there?
9: Mr. Pound. He's a businessman from London that's staying with money.
8: Mm. And they were all present in your house when you found the mascot lying on the bed.
9: Yes, Mr. Holmes.
8: Mm. What's old chap?
2: Yes, sir?
8: I'm going over to see Cynthia's mother at once. I want Cynthia to stay here with you. Guard her, old chap, as you would for life.

0: Mrs. Browning, I know I must seem like an intrusive neighbor, but possibly you've heard of me. My name is Holmes, Sherlock Holmes.
1: Well, who hasn't heard of the famous Sherlock Holmes? Please sit down, won't you?
0: Thank you. Your guests have left?
1: Yes, but how did you know I had guests? I know you're a great detective.
0: I know your charming little daughter, Cynthia, came over to see me half an hour ago. She told me.
1: So that's where she went. But did she come back with
0: you? No, Mrs. Browning. I thought it safer that she remain at my place for a while. My friend, Dr. Watson, will look after her. I'm afraid she may be in danger.
1: In danger? Mr. Holmes, what makes you say that?
0: You know your daughter's doll, the one fashioned in her own likeness and with her own hair and nails?
1: Of course. Frank King made it for her.
0: While you were at tea this afternoon, your daughter found the doll lying on her bed, with a penknife stuck to its heart.
1: That's very peculiar. But I don't see that she should be in any danger because of it, Mr. Holmes.
0: Mrs. Browning, certain practitioners of magic believe that if a doll-like effigy is made of a human being, and the effigy is then mutilated, that a similar fate will befall the living original.
1: But, Mr. Holmes, that's black magic. You can't possibly believe in it.
0: Not in the results of stabbing a doll, Mrs. Browning, but I... Well, it's possible that someone is trying to kill your daughter.
1: To kill Cynthia? Oh, no.
0: It may be more than a possibility, I'm afraid. And when these magical means fail, they will turn to more direct methods.
1: But who could possibly want her death?
0: You have not remarried, Mrs. Browning.
1: No, I feel it my duty to devote my life to Arthur's child, Cynthia.
0: Yes, then anyone wishing to marry you might feel that Cynthia stood in the way.
1: But that's absurd.
0: But logical, Mrs. Browning. Do you mind if I ask you a very personal question?
1: With Cynthia's safety at stake, you may ask any question.
0: Are any of the three men who were present at tea this afternoon desirous of marrying you?
1: Well, I...
0: Please be completely honest, Mrs. Browning.
1: At different times, they've all asked me to marry them, yes.
0: And you won't contemplate marriage because of your dead husband's child, hmm? Tell me, Mrs. Browning, have you seen this penknife before? It was the one unstuck through the doll's heart.
1: I don't think I've ever seen it before.
0: One final question. Anyone among Cynthia's acquaintances have a knowledge of the practice of magic?
1: Well, the old woman that Cynthia calls the wise woman might.
0: Oh, who might she be?
1: A strange creature that lives in some hovel on the downs near here. Mm-hmm. She brews weird concoctions with herbs, love philters, and all that sort of thing.
0: I'd be a suitable companion for your daughter, Mrs. Browning.
1: I know it, Mr. Holmes. I've told Cynthia over and over again that she mustn't stray off and see the old woman. But you know how disobedient children are at her age. I'm sure she's been over there recently.
0: I'd like to talk to this woman. Where does she live?
1: I don't know exactly, but Frank can take you there. He used her as a model.
0: Frank King, the painter?
1: Yes, he lives in the village.
0: Then I shall call on him at once and persuade him to accompany me. We must find that wise woman, and I hope save your child from magic. Magic and possible murder.

0: much further, Mr. King.
1: Only a few more yards, Mr. Holmes. And the cottage is just behind the trees there. It's a pretty broken down place. Poor old girl has only a few pennies to her name, I imagine.
0: Mrs. Fanning was telling me that you used this old woman as a model.
1: Yes, she was a fascinating subject. I painted her as she was mixing up some devil's concoction of herbs and spices. I had her standing over a smoking cauldron with the firelight playing on her. It was quite effective.
0: Yes, it must have been. The subject of witchcraft appeals to her skin?
1: Well, I don't know anything about it. It was just that she was such a wonderful subject for a painter.
0: Mm.
1: Here we are.
0: I'll knock on the door. I think we'll take the liberty of going in, shall we?
1: Mm, I don't know why not. What is it?
0: Listen.
1: Came from that room. Someone is here. Come on. Look at her. Look at her head. Poor devil.
0: This is the lie. She isn't long for this world. Can you hear me? Here, let me lift you up a little. Can you understand what I'm saying? Tell me, who was it that did this to you?
1: She's too far gone to speak.
0: Got a piece of paper and a pencil?
1: Yes. Wait a minute. There you are.
0: Thanks. Now, can you write the name of the man who did this to you?
1: She's pushing the pencil away. I don't suppose she knows how to write. She's trying to show you something, Mr. Holmes. She's trying to crawl over to the wall.
0: Yes. Yeah, let me help you. It's be a hiding place of some kind.
1: Look, she's taking a brick out of the wall.
0: What is it? Wait, Scott. Money. A veritable jackdaw's nest of pennies. And small silver. And at least a dozen golden sovereigns. That must be the money.
1: Look. She's picking out one of the silver coins. She's trying to get to you.
0: A sixpence, but what? Oh, poor woman, she's dead. Just as she was trying to tell me something.
1: I can't understand it. Golden sovereigns in this hovel, and she was showing you a silver sixpence as she died. Mr. Holmes, what are you going to do?
0: Bert, check on the young girl's safety. Meanwhile, I should like you to go back to my mother's, assemble the other two men who are present at tea time this afternoon, and keep them there until I arrive. I shan't be long.
1: But the police?
0: I shall summon them, Mr. King, when I have the murderer to offer them, and I'm convinced that that will be before the sun sets tonight.
2: We'll hear the rest of Dr. Watson's story in just a second. Time enough for me to mention another wonderful Petri wine. Petri California Muscatel. If you like that subtle muscat flavor, who doesn't, you really like Petri Muscatel. Petri Muscatel is a clear golden wine. It is just as much a hit with the ladies as Petri Port is with the men. But I don't mean by that that only the ladies like Petri Muscatel. In fact, if you want to be sure to please everybody, get both Petri Port and Petri Muscatel. In other words, don't buy one, buy two. But do be sure you always buy Petri. Now back to Dr. Watson and his guest tonight, Mrs. Campbell, who played a most important part in the story herself.
3: Oh, not nearly as important a part as that played by Mr. Holmes and Dr. Watson.
2: Well, Dr. Watson, what happened when Sherlock Holmes rejoined you at the bee farm?
4: Well, first of all, he made sure the little girl was safe. Then he told me of finding the dead woman. And of his theories as to the killing, I can almost hear it now, Mr. Bartell. As he said...
0: Watson, someone wanted the little girl out of the way because they knew the mother would never marry while the child was alive.
4: And that someone persuaded the old woman to do the job for him, I suppose.
0: Undoubtedly. And she, believing in the powers of black magic, mutilated the doll, firmly convinced that in so doing she was destroying the young girl it was fashioned after.
4: And then, I suppose, when the potential murderer discovered the woman was merely indulging in stupid folklore, he killed her, realizing she was only a hindrance to him, and with her knowledge of the plan, a dangerous hindrance.
0: Exactly, my dear fellow. But how do you suppose we account for the hoard of money? Golden sovereigns, don't forget, that we found in the hovel.
4: Well, no doubt it was a sum that she was already being paid for the murder that she was going to commit.
0: As she died, she tried to give me the clue to her murderer by selecting certain coin. Now, in her possession, she had gold, silver, and copper. She chose a silver coin. And yet I can't see its significance, I must confess.
4: Well, at the moment, possibly not. And yet, before the evening's over, I bet you that...
0: What did you say, Watson?
4: I said, before the evening's over, I bet you...
0: Thank you, old fellow. That's the clue. You bet me.
4: What on earth are you talking about, Holmes? I was just saying...
0: You've just given me the answer to the whole problem, Watson.
4: What?
0: I'm much obliged to you. Stay here, will you, old chap? And look after Cynthia a little while longer. Within a very short time, I shall have her intended destroyer under lock and key.

0: Mr. Holmes, I'm glad you've come. I had the greatest difficulty in persuading these three gentlemen that their presence was necessary.
1: Within a few minutes, Mrs. Browning, two of them will be entirely free to leave if they want to.
2: Mr. Holmes, I think it'd be a good idea to tell everyone what happened.
1: Yes, Mr. Pound,
0: I think it'd be a good idea to tell everyone what happened.
1: Yes, how do you do, Mr. Pound?
3: How do you do, Mr. Holmes? Look here, if there's some scandal down
1: there... Oh, there is, Mr. Pound.
3: Then I want my name kept out of it. You hear? I have a seat on the London Stock Exchange.
1: Oh, very comfortable for you.
3: Yes.
1: And the other gentleman, by the process of elimination, must be Mr. Hugh Tanner, the manager of your estate, Mrs. Brown.
4: Yes, I'm Hugh Tanner. And now, Mr. Holmes, supposing you tell us what this is all about... I'm a straightforward man, and all this mystery is rather aggravating. Something has happened. Something that concerned us all. What is it?
1: Murder.
3: What? Murder? Good Lord, who's been murdered?
1: An old woman who lived in the village. Your daughter, Mrs. Browning, referred to her as the wise woman. Mr. King and I found her tonight in a cottage on the downs, beaten to death. Murdered.
3: Well, that's shocking, but... what's it got to do with us?
1: I'll explain, Mr. Pound. Each one of you, I believe, would like to marry Mrs. Browning. Her daughter, Cynthia, is an obstacle to such a marriage. One of you decided to remove that obstacle and engage the wise woman to carry out the plan. Finding the woman clumsy and ineffective, you decided that she was a dangerous witness, and so you murdered her. Fortunately, the poor woman, as she was dying, gave me the clue to her murderer.
0: But how did she do that, Mr. Holmes? I thought you said that she died without speaking.
1: She did, Mrs. Browning, but she gave me the clue nonetheless. Though I was shockingly slow in spotting it.
4: Well, what was the clue?
3: Yes, let's stop being mysterious and come out into the open.
1: You were with me, Mr. King. As she died, I shall let you tell them.
2: Well, she was dying, unable to speak when Mr. Holmes asked who had attacked her. She couldn't write, but she showed him a hoard of copper and silver coins... a dozen golden sovereigns.
3: Sovereigns? In a hovel like that? Oh, I see. She meant her murderer was the man who had paid her.
2: And with all that ill-gotten wealth, she died clutching a silver sixpence.
1: Well, and you still don't see who the murderer is? Come along, gentlemen. You should know it as well as you know your own names. Now, Mr. King mentioned that there were a dozen sovereigns. Whose name does a sovereign suggest?
3: Sovereign? Sovereign? King! You, Frank King, were the murderer.
4: Oh, that's ridiculous. The old woman wasn't exactly a mastermind. Why should she be so indirect?
2: And how much is a sovereign worth? A pound. And your name, my friend, with a seat on the London Stock Exchange, is Pound.
3: Oh, this is absolutely absurd. I can prove that I've never even met the woman.
0: Well, what is the answer, Mr. Holmes? I'm sure that you know it.
1: The answer is obvious, Mrs. Browning, though I'm ashamed to say that a chance remark at Dr. Watson's gave me the clue.
3: Oh, now look here. Stop beating about the bush, Holmes. What is the answer?
1: A very simple one, Mr. Pound. With 12 golden sovereigns at hand, sovereigns that would suggest either the name of King or Pound, what coin did the dying woman select?
2: A sixpence.
1: Exactly. A humble silver sixpence. And what is the common slang word for a sixpence?
2: A tanner.
1: Precisely. Which tells us that you, Mr. Hugh Tanner, killed the wise lady.
4: Try and prove it. That's all. Just try it.

0: What happened?
1: I found the bedroll, Jeff. Thanks to you.
0: What do you mean, thanks to me?
1: Well, I was thinking of a sixpence, the coin the dead woman clutched in her hand, as a sixpence. We said, I bet you, I thought of the much-used expression, betcha tanner. That gave me the clue to the whole business. The dying woman was obviously trying to indicate that Hugh Tanner was her murderer.
0: He confessed, you say, before the police arrived.
1: Yes, after Frank King, the artist, had started to give him something of the thrashing he deserved. Oh, I take no particular pride in the case, Watson. Without your chance remark, I might easily have overlooked this obvious clue that the dying woman gave me. As I said before, Chef, I should not attempt to emerge from my retirement. Yes. It's obvious that my reflexes are shockingly slow.
0: Rubbish. The police would never have solved it.
1: Oh, my dear Watson, when you compare me with the police, I realize that my retirement should be permanent. By the way, where is Cynthia?
0: Well, I arranged with your housekeeper for her to have an early supper. Some kippers, a poached egg or two, a piece of that pickled tart we had last night, and a pot of tea.
1: Oh, for a 12-year-old girl, my dear Watson, this is an occasion when I might accuse you of being a potential murderer.
0: Oh, come now, Holmes, you know perfectly well.
1: Here she comes now. Hello, Cynthia. Did you enjoy your supper?
2: It was lovely. Thank you, Mr. Holmes. Is everything all right? Can I go home now?
0: Yes, Cynthia. Everything's all right.
1: Now, tell me, my dear, did you ask Mr. King to make that mascot for you?
2: Yes, Mr. Holmes. The wise woman told me it would bring me luck.
1: Oh, yes, I thought so.
2: Mr. Holmes, will everything be just like before?
1: No, not quite, Cynthia. Mr. Tanner and the wise woman have gone away. You won't see them again.
2: Oh, dear.
1: But you have new friends here, haven't you?
2: Yes, and nice ones.
0: Remember that, Cynthia. We'll always be your friends.
2: I will, Dr. Watson. I like you both so much.
1: Ah, I'm glad. And tell me, Cynthia, do you like Mr. King, the artist?
2: Oh, yes. Almost as much as I used to like my daddy.
1: Uh-huh.
2: He's like my daddy, a little.
1: Oh, I'm glad to hear you say that, Cynthia. Tell your mother the same thing, will you? I think it might change a peculiarly foolish notion.

0: Well, Dr. Watson and Mrs. Campbell, that was a really different kind of story. I'm sure glad you were here tonight, Mrs. Campbell. Tell me, has Dr. Watson changed much since you last saw him?
1: Well, yes. I think he's grown handsomer.
0: And what about Mrs. Campbell, Doctor? Has she changed?
2: Well, she is more grown up than the last time I saw her, but she hasn't changed much in one respect.
1: What's that, Doctor?
2: Your appetite, my dear.
1: Oh.
2: I remember our home was a maze of the mouth you ate when you were a child, but you certainly had just as hearty a dinner this evening.
1: Well, that was your fault, Doctor. Your dinner was too good.
2: Oh, since don't talk about the wine.
1: Well, shouldn't I talk about the wine? It was wonderful.
0: Sure it was. It was Petri wine, that's why.
2: You see? I got him started.
0: And Mrs. Campbell, Petri wine is always good wine. That's because the Petri family has been making wine for generations. Ever since long ago when they started the Petri business, winemaking has been an art with the Petri family. It's a tradition, a heritage that they've handed on down from father to son, from father to son. Believe me, when it comes to turning luscious, sun-ripened California grapes into fragrant, delicious wine, well, you can bet your last dollar that the Petri family really knows how. No matter what type wine you prefer, for any occasion, you just can't miss with a Petri wine, because Petri took time to bring you good wine. Well, Dr. Watson, what new Sherlock Holmes adventure are you planning to tell us next week?
2: Well, as next week has St. Patrick's Day, about 6 days away, Mr. Bartell, I thought next week that I'd tell you a rather unusual story that took place in Ireland at the turn of the century. It concerns the famous ceremony of kissing Brownie Stone, St. Patrick's Night Revel, and an old Irish ballad that led directly to one of the most devilish murders that Sherlock Holmes and I ever remember.

Tonight's Sherlock Holmes adventure was written by Dennis Green and Anthony Boucher and was suggested by an incident in the Sir Arthur Conan Doyle story, The Adventure of the Copper Beeches. Music is by Dean Fossler. Mr. Rathbone appears through the courtesy of Metro Goodwin Mayer. Mr. Bruce through the courtesy of Universal Pictures, where they are now starring in the Sherlock Holmes series. You can read about the stars of our broadcast, the April issue of Everybody's Digest. Petri Wine Company of San Francisco, California, invites you to tune in again next week, same time, same station. Sherlock Holmes comes to you from our Hollywood studios. 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
2: Anne Blythe, Dennis Day, Philip Terry, star on Family Theater. 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
2: Dennis Day returns after this week's family theater drama, All Brides Are Beautiful, starring Anne Blythe and Philip Terry.

0: Ella, what's the matter?
1: Oh, Aunt Lucy. Oh, I shouldn't burst in on you like this, I know. But you're the only one I can talk to. You always seem to understand.
0: Is it Bob?
1: He's thrown me over for Sharon. They're going to be married right away.
0: He told you so himself?
1: He wrote me a letter. Oh, why couldn't I have been beautiful like Sharon? I don't blame Bob. What chance is a girl like me of happiness?
0: A better chance, maybe, than the Sharons.
1: Oh, now you're talking like Mother.
0: Sit down, Gayla. It may help you to hear about another letter. A letter I once received.
1: A letter like Bob's?
0: No, Gayla. Quite another kind of letter. It's a letter that came to me when I was about your own age. Some of the events leading up to it you already know. My coming to the city, for instance, and the reason I came. But let's begin with my experience one day at an employment office.
2: Your references are excellent, Miss Palmer. None better. But is it so necessary that you stay in New York?
0: You ask me that when you can't even keep your eyes on my face.
2: Miss Palmer.
0: Oh, I don't blame you. I don't blame anyone. Sometimes I find my own eyes avoiding a mirror. And I've had a long time to get used to myself. A long, long time.
2: Would you mind telling me how it happened?
0: Little girl is playing in a hayloft. She falls and her head strikes against a wagon wheel. Her chin is crushed.
2: It must have been ghastly.
0: They were afraid I wouldn't live.
2: Oh, come now, you mustn't feel that way.
0: Mustn't I? All these years I've been able to bear it because of one hope. Plastic surgery.
2: Then it is possible.
0: It must be.
2: Oh, you haven't been to see a plastic surgeon yet?
0: The job comes first. Then when I can afford... Miss Dana, there's something I haven't told you. This isn't the first employment agency I've tried.
2: I guessed as much.
0: Well?
2: I always was a softy. I'll do all I can.
0: Miss Dana kept her word. She did all she could. All anyone could for a job applicant like Lucy Palmer. I got so I had to force myself to go out on the interviews. Force myself to come back again and see the I told you so in Miss Dana's eyes.
3: Oh, come in. Sit down, Lucy.
0: No, Miss Dana. This time I've merely come to say goodbye and thanks.
2: No, I'm sorry, Lucy. If I could hold out even a ray of hope.
0: I know. I've already bought my train ticket. I'll be running along.
2: No, wait. Dana Employment Agency.
4: Hello, Miss Dana. This is Ralph Colton. Again.
2: Oh, now don't tell me that you...
4: Same old story. Cupid Colton, they ought to call me. Every time I hire a secretary, some poor simpleton decides to marry her.
2: Say, I know just the girl for you. She's... Well, I'll send her over.
4: Do that, and right away.
2: Lucy, I want you to hurry over to the law office of Ralph Colton. It's only a few blocks away. Here, I'll write down the address.
0: Why bother?
2: Oh, but my dear, I know you'll get the job.
0: Not when he sees what I look like.
2: You don't understand, Lucy. Ralph Colton is blind.
0: I could hardly keep from running all the way. People turned to stare until I realized that in my excitement I'd forgotten to turn up my coat collar. But one doesn't enter an office with face hidden by a coat collar. So the girl looked at me unbelievingly when I told her what I had come for. It was an incredible relief to be alone at last with Mr. Colton.
5: Miss Palmer, I have only one more question. How soon can you start?
0: This very minute.
5: You know all the right answers, Miss Palmer. I'm anxious to have the other girl start showing you around immediately so that by the time she leaves...
0: Mr. Colton.
5: Yes?
0: I want the job very much. But before you make up your mind definitely, there's something you should know.
5: Oh?
0: My face. I had an accident when I was a child, and...
5: I know how you must feel, Miss Palmer. Been handicapped since childhood myself. Went blind when I was 8. Now then, if you'll tell Miss Weiland...
0: Mr. Colton, I'm afraid you still don't understand. The truth is that no one else would hire me.
5: I know that you'll make a perfect secretary.
1: But it doesn't seem fair. You're sure you don't mind that my face...
5: You have a lovely voice, Miss Palmer. A very lovely voice.
0: It was weeks before I even unpacked my trunk. The trunk somehow was a symbol of permanency, and this couldn't last. Even when it did, I found myself unaccountably putting off the very thing for which I had waited a whole lifetime. The visit to a plastic surgeon.
6: Now, I'm not going to tell you to relax, Miss Palmer, because I know that would be utterly impossible. Neither can I dismiss all your doubts and fears with that magic word, yes.
1: Then it's no?
6: No, not quite that simple either, Miss Palmer. You see, the surgery necessary in your case will involve, a certain degree of danger.
1: What kind of danger?
6: Of having the facial nerve injured. The consequence would be complete paralysis of the affected side. If the surgery is entirely successful, I can promise you a normal face. A beautiful face, even. But if not, the decision is entirely yours.
1: A short time ago, I wouldn't have hesitated.
6: And now?
1: Now I've found a place for myself. A place where I'm wanted, even needed. Thank you, Doctor, but I'm afraid my answer is no.
0: In the days that followed, I tried to dismiss the whole matter from my mind, as well as tried to dismiss what confronted me in the mirror. But I didn't realize that anyone else was aware of my inner turmoil.
5: Miss Palmer, has something gone wrong?
1: Why do you ask that, Mr. Colton?
5: Not that I want to meddle, but you seem so upset lately. I hope it's nothing really serious.
1: Not as serious as it once seemed.
5: Nothing I may have said or done?
1: Oh, no. You've been very kind. I can't tell you how grateful I...
5: It's nice of you to say that. For my own part, I want to say, well, how much I've come to depend on you. Oh, but I haven't told you the good news.
1: Good news?
5: Yes, the best. My kid brother, Chester, has just been admitted to the bar, and I'm expecting him in this afternoon from upstate. From now on, the firm will be Colton and Colton.
1: Oh?
5: You'll like him, Miss Palmer. Everybody does. Who's there?
7: Pardon the intrusion, sir, but could I possibly interest you in a new law partner?
5: Yeah.
7: You're looking great, Ralph. Hey, is it prosperity? Or a touch of romance, maybe? You know, I've always said you ought to appropriate a wife.
5: Oh, Miss Palmer, this is the scallywag I was telling you about.
7: Well, how do you do?
1: How do you do, Mr. Colton? If you'll excuse me now...
7: No, don't go on my account. I was just leaving.
5: Oh, but Chet...
7: Somebody I promised to look up, Ralph, as soon as I got there.
5: Same old Chet.
0: The new member of the law firm of Colton and Colton treated me most of the time as though I were invisible, or at most the pair of hands that took his dictation and typed his legal briefs. It was less than a month before I discovered, quite by accident, how thoroughly justified I was in giving way to a mounting sense of misgiving.
7: Now look, Ralph, it just isn't good business policy to have someone like her around. Aphasia!
5: Is that you, Miss Palmer?
7: Oh.
1: It isn't important. Just that bill of particulars to be signed. Oh, later, perhaps?
5: No. Let me have it now.
1: Very well. Your pen. And the line for your signature is here.
5: Thank you. Lucy, I'm terribly sorry.
1: About what?
5: It was rotten to have it happen that way.
1: Did something happen?
5: It's no use, Lucy. You couldn't have helped
1: here. Oh, before I forget, may I leave early this afternoon? There's something I should attend to as soon as possible.
0: The wind blew fresh and free on my face as I hurried on my mission. That face, Chester Colton had called it. I had overheard worse things before, but never with such impact. It was with collar turned down, with relentless steps, that I headed for the office of Dr. Albert Lauerman to arrange for the operation.

0: 2 weeks were the longest I had ever endured. For it was 2 weeks until the operation. Luckily, there was the task of finding a girl to fill in for me at Colton and Colton and breaking her in. All the while, Chester Colton behaved rather guiltily toward me. Ralph was more considerate than ever.
1: So tomorrow's the day, Lucy.
0: Yes.
1: We'll miss you a lot.
0: It's very kind of you to say so. You don't know what it's meant to... But the new girl has caught on remarkably well, and by the time I come back, you'll probably prefer her.
1: Oh, I hardly think... Must you submit to the operation?
0: That's a strange question, Mr. Colton.
1: Confound it, Lucy. I've had a talk with the doctor. There's a risk, a big risk. Lucy, don't go through with it. It isn't worth it.
0: Oh, it is. To me.
1: Listen, Lucy. I know how you feel, but... Well, maybe it would make a difference. Maybe you'd change your mind.
0: Nothing could make me change my mind. Nothing. Spring morning smiled in through the tall windows at the end of the hospital corridor as they wheeled me into the operating room. Just such a morning it seemed to me as that spring day when the little girl had played in the hayloft of her father's barn. Then came the pain. The bottomless vortex of pain. Just as when the little girl had gone hurtling down, down, down, and crushed her chin and her hopes against the brutal, biting rim of the wagon wheel. You lie with your arms strapped to your chin, and time grinds to a throbbing halt. And only one thing matters anymore. To be able to tear that arm away. To flex it. To fling it back and forth. Back and forth. Until the agonizing ache is gone. Until a delicious nothingness has settled mercifully over the bound, bandaged heap which is Lucy Palmer. Which is you.

0: I thought this moment would never come. The moment of my unveiling.
1: You mustn't give way now, Miss Palmer.
0: I'm sorry. Just nerves.
2: Lucy, maybe Ralph and I shouldn't be here. Especially me.
3: It was my idea, but Lucy, if you'd rather...
0: Oh, no. No, I'm glad. And I've never thanked the firm of Colton and Colton for converting my hospital room into a flower garden. You've no idea what they...
1: Steady now, Miss Palmer, while I snip off these bandages. There.
0: Doctor.
1: Nurse, bring Miss Palmer a hand mirror.
2: Well, Chet, tell me. She's beautiful.
4: Yes, the plastic surgery was a great success. People no longer looked away from me in embarrassment. Now, unbelievably, they turned to admire Lucy Palmer. Yes, I was beautiful. And the world was beautiful. Incredibly beautiful.
2: Here, Lucy, let me help you with your coat.
0: What?
2: My dear, you mustn't feel so self-conscious about being seen admiring yourself in a mirror. If I had a lovely face like yours, I'd always have a mirror within view.
0: Oh, you always know the right thing to say.
2: No, not always.
0: Well, goodbye, Ralph.
5: Bye.
4: I had dinner with Chet that evening. Such a nice dinner. Such a nice evening. Soon we were together almost every evening. It was a part of living that I had never even glimpsed. And how I gloried in it. Yet all the while I kept telling myself that it couldn't last.
2: I have an extra special reason for wanting to sit out this dance, Lucy.
0: For once you sound serious.
2: For once I am. Lucy, I suppose everyone has warned you about my romantic past.
0: Everyone?
2: Well, as the accused, I have a right to know just what they've said.
0: That you never could resist a pretty face, except that it's always a different one.
2: Well, they're wrong. I was just searching until I found the right one. Lucy, I have.
0: Shall we go in now?
2: You've got to believe me, Lucy. I never meant anything more in my life.
0: Maybe you haven't, but you will. I'm going in.
2: Lucy.
3: Well, I can't say the news is wholly unexpected. And I guess you both know that you're my two favorite people. All the happiness in the world to you.
2: Thanks, Ralph.
0: You've been so wonderful to me from the very first, Ralph. I'm going to prize having you for a brother-in-law.
3: Say, that reminds me. I'd better call him Miss Dana and tell her that Cupid Colton has done it again. By the way, will the wedding be soon?
2: No, Lucy is holding out for a long engagement. A whole month.
4: There was only one thing to mar the happiness of that month of trousseau buying and honeymoon planning. Something was wrong with Ralph. Ralph, who had always been the picture of health and vitality. Chet insisted on his having a physical checkup, and though the doctor said it didn't seem to be anything serious, I began to worry. A confused kind of worry. I'd wake up at night with the feeling that something terrible was going to happen. The night before the wedding, I awoke with the feeling that it had happened. Whatever it was, I had been dreading. Then suddenly I knew what it was. I jumped out of bed, snapped on the lights, and ran to the mirror. Said yourself, Doctor, that the danger was past. And now look at me. This was to have been my wedding day.
1: Your wedding day? I wonder...
0: Wonder what?
1: Miss Palmer, you're suffering from paralysis of the facial nerve, true. The drooping lower lid, mouth, there's no mistaking the symptoms. But The cause need not have been physical.
0: Don't talk in riddles.
1: The brain, Miss Palmer. The brain is the greatest riddle of all. Unconsciously, without in the least suspecting it, you might have willed this very calamity upon yourself in order to find escape of some sort.
0: Go on, Doctor.
1: Now, ask yourself, is this connected somehow with what was to have happened today? Is this connected somehow with the wedding and Chester Colton?
0: Oh, I don't know. I don't know. I didn't seem to have a worry in the world. Except Ralph.
1: What's that?
0: Chet's brother, Ralph. He hasn't been feeling too well lately.
1: Ralph Colton. Wait a minute.
0: What are you doing, Doctor?
1: Ralph Colton came to see me before your operation. He entrusted me with this letter. I was to give it to you only if the operation didn't succeed. Well, here, read it. Maybe it can throw light on our riddle.
0: My dear, it may be some slight consolation to you in this bitter hour of disappointment to know that no surgery of man, no miracle of God, could make you more beautiful than you've always been to me. I love you, Lucy. And while I grieve over your heartbreaking, it gives me courage now to ask something which I would not otherwise have dared to dream. Darling, will you be my wife? Well, Gayla, now you know about the letter I once received.
5: Yes, Aunt Lucy. And now I think I understand what you meant. You meant that Bob couldn't really have been in love with me, not if I lost him to Sharon just because she was beautiful. I suppose that someday I may even be thankful about my letter.
0: I'm sure you will be.
5: Oh, you and Uncle Ralph are the happiest couple I know. And to think that if it hadn't been for that facial paralysis... But there's no sign of it now. It never has been as far back as I can remember.
0: That's right, Gayla. Every trace had disappeared by the day of our wedding. But then, as Ralph has always said, all brides are beautiful.

0: This is Dennis Day again. You know, there are a lot of unusual things about family theater, but here's something that really makes it different as far as I'm concerned. Family theater has no sponsor, and yet it has a million sponsors. Yes, I'd say that every father and mother in the country has a stake in this program, because every parent has the responsibility of making his home a place of happiness, a place of goodness, a place where God is known and family prayer is a daily practice. You are the listeners and the sponsors of family theater. And family theater is successful if it helps you realize that the family that prays together stays together. Thank you for being with us, and God bless you.
1: Our grateful thanks to Ann Blythe, Philip Perry, and Dennis Day for their appearances, and to Maurice Zim for writing our play. 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

0: Hi, this is Randy Stone. I cover the night beat for the Chicago Star. My story started many different ways. This one began in the shattering turmoil of a manhunt and ended in the quietness of the morgue.
1: Night Beat, starring Frank Lovejoy as Randy Stone.

0: sisters, have I got it. Oh, I guess I was just bitter. I'd walked from the loop to the near north side, waiting for a story to tap me gently on the shoulder, and so far it was no hits, no runs, and no errors. The streets were empty. Everybody was home hugging a radiator. And then far away I heard that lonely blues in the night sound, a police siren. And then another. And another. And then it seemed like there was a whole chorus of sirens singing about what a cruel, cruel world it all was. And then one siren separated itself from the rest and came closer, a prowl car coming down the street, stopping just a few yards away from me, and a police officer jumping out of it and hurrying to a call box. The officer passed under the street lamp, and I saw the excited look on his face, and I thought, all right, Stone, you lucky dog, let's go to work.
1: This is Malacek. Yeah, okay, we're on our way over there right now. Right.
0: Officer, just a second.
1: What do you want, mister?
0: What's up? Sounds like every squad car in the city's on the loose.
1: Look, I got no time, mister. Read it in the papers tomorrow.
0: Oh, I never touch the stuff. Look, the name is Stone, Chicago Star.
1: Oh, reporter?
0: Well, mildly, that's a general call, isn't it?
1: I got no time to stand here, Gavin. I'll give it to you fast. Gig Sanders busted loose.
0: Sanders? Great. When and how?
1: Read it in your paper, Stone. All right, cross it. Let's move. They got him trapped.
0: Gig Sanders, two-time loser, a killer, loose in a city of 4 million people and everyone his enemy. I hurried to a phone check with the police and then drove over to that part of Chicago called the Badlands. That strange area belonging to every city, surrounded by business section, yet itself run down, deteriorated, filled with tenements and abandoned factories. It was there the police had thrown a cordon around a boarded-up building. My pass got me through and up to the front line, and Police Captain Allen.
2: Hello, Stone.
0: Well, the hunt's on, huh?
2: I don't know. We'll see in a minute.
0: Sanders in that building?
2: Got a tip he would be. Wait a second.
3: All right, Billings. Turn the searchlights on the building. Keep two of them on the roof. Run the others back and forth.
4: Right.
2: Sticking around, Stone?
0: Yeah, I guess so. You sure Sanders is in there?
2: No, but we couldn't afford to pass up the tip.
0: The tip? Where'd he come from?
2: No, it's just a phone call. But Sanders knew this neighborhood like the back of his hand, likely to be here.
1: Captain Ireland, ready with the speaker now.
2: Okay, bring it here. Now, check.
0: There's quite a crowd gathered for the kill.
2: Yeah, making it tough for us. Sanders is armed like an artillery corps, and if he's in there...
0: I see what you mean. How'd he get away?
2: I haven't got the full details yet, but he was being taken to the death house. Killed a cop.
0: He's a nice boy.
5: Here you are, Captain.
2: Okay. All right. Here it goes.
6: Sanders? Sanders! Listen to me! There's no way out of that building that isn't covered. Come out with your hands in the air. We'll give you 20 seconds. Hear that, Sanders? 20 seconds. We'll count them off for you.
0: What if he doesn't show?
2: Tear gas first, then we're going after him.
0: Mm-hmm. If he comes out with his hands up, he goes to the death house. If he doesn't...
2: He'll come out. Rats always believe there's a chance to beat the chair.
0: But his life is hope.
2: No sign of him. Malacek, come here!
1: Yes, sir.
2: Take the microphone. When I give the signal, start counting off 20 seconds.
0: Yes, sir. He's given him more than 20 seconds.
2: Not him, the crowd. They won't push in so close when the counting starts.
0: Oh, look at them. Look at those faces. Perfectly normal human beings for 23 and a half hours of the day. Give them something like this for 30 minutes and they become a mob. Waiting, watching, hoping for the kill.
2: People, Randy, want to change them?
0: Yeah, sure. We'll retool and put out a nice new 8-cylinder model with a convertible soul.
2: Get ready, Malacek.
1: Yes, sir.
0: Captain, there's my story.
2: Sanders?
0: No. That's for the front page, boys. That mob, that's my story. Look at that young couple right over there. Look at those two. They're hoping Sanders will come out shooting.
2: Otherwise, they'll want their money back, huh?
0: I suppose so. I'll see you later.
2: Where are you going?
0: I want to stand by that couple and listen to them.
3: All right. Malacek, start counting. But warn him first. Once more.
1: Sanders. We're going to start counting right now. Come out with your hands in the air or we'll cut you in half when we come in after you. One. Two, three, four.
0: I edged my way behind the young couple. They looked so nice and so human.
1: Seven,
0: but here they were, the
1: eight,
0: same as all the rest.
1: Nine.
0: Go back just a little over 1,000 years, put on a toga, seven, and take a seat in the Colosseum at Rome. Have a great day watching the gladiators butcher each other.
1: 14,
0: cheer for the lions, or, if you prefer people, cheer for the slave to kill the lion.
1: 17.
0: Makes no difference. It's all the same holiday. 19, somebody gets killed.
1: 20.
0: And then it started.
3: Let him have it!

0: all over in a few moments. The tear gas, the police rushing in with their masks on, the crowd straining forward to get a glimpse of Sanders. But there was no Sanders when the police came up.
1: Nobody in there, Captain Ireland.
2: There must have been.
1: No, sir, not a soul. We've covered every inch.
0: I watched the crowd, and strangely enough, there was relief on their faces, and even a little shame that they'd hoped for the kill. The young couple in front of me.
3: He wasn't there, Ken. He wasn't there.
4: I know. Come on. Let's get out of here quick.
3: Ken, I'm sick.
4: Evie, hold on to me.
5: Let us through, please. Let us through.
0: Yeah, here, this way. Come on. Will you clear the way, please?
4: She's sick, mister.
0: Maybe it's a natural reaction to disappointment.
4: Huh?
0: Nothing. Come on. We'll get through this way. Will you let us through, please? Excuse me, will you? Please. Thank you.
4: She's got to sit down, mister. She's got it.
0: Okay. Here, here's my car. Let it get in here.
3: Kenny wasn't there. He's loose.
4: Never mind. Come on, baby. I'll get you home.
0: You better let me drive it.
4: No. We'll be all right.
3: Ken, I'm sick.
4: Just a little while, Evie. We'll be home.
0: Look, fella, it's easy to see what's the matter. She can't walk home in her condition.
4: It ain't far.
0: A block would be too far. I'll get a cab.
4: No. I don't want anybody around us.
0: Don't want anybody around you? That's a laugh. You bring her out here to this. Why didn't you take her on a nice tour through the packing house?
4: Shut up. What right you got to talk like that?
0: The Founding Fathers gave it to me.
4: You don't know nothing about it. You don't know.
3: Ken, take me home.
0: Look, my car is still here. You're in no spot to refuse help, no matter what your reason. Now, come on.
3: Let him. Let him take us, Kenny, please.
0: Come on. They live very close. It didn't take over 3 minutes to get to their tenement building. I wanted to take her to a hospital, but she refused. She refused in a way that made me look at her hard. And there was another thing, the way she reacted when the police found out Gig Sanders wasn't in the old factory. Terror. That's what it was, sheer terror. And I helped her husband carry her up the stairs and into their meager little flat.
4: On the couch, mister.
3: Yes.
0: Okay. There. Now, we got a phone?
4: What for?
0: Call a doctor.
4: We ain't got a phone. But there's a drugstore.
3: No, Ken.
4: But, baby...
3: We gotta get out. We ain't got time for a doctor now. Just let me rest.
0: You're in no condition to refuse a doctor.
3: I'm all right now.
4: Yeah, sure. It ain't gonna be for 3 weeks. That's what the doctor said.
0: 3 weeks? And you drag her out to that great exhibition? Why didn't she...
4: Shut up! I told you before you didn't know nothing about it. Mind your own business and leave us alone. What are you looking like that for?
0: What's the matter with you, with both of you?
4: Nothing.
0: Oh, yes, there is. You're scared stiff. Of what?
3: Please go, like Kenny says. Leave us alone.
0: Well, let me phone for a doctor from the drugstore. I won't come back. Just the doctor.
4: Evie?
3: No. We ain't got time, Kenny. Don't you know that? We ain't got time. He's loose, Ken. He's loose.
4: Easy, baby. Don't.
0: You're talking about Gig Sanders, aren't you? Why? Why are you afraid of him? Do you know him? Come on, what about a talk?
4: No. Not to nobody.
0: You're scared of Sanders. Why?
4: Look, mister, you helped us. All right, thanks. Now get out of here.
3: We gotta tell somebody.
4: I said nobody. You know what'll happen.
3: We gotta tell... Mister, who are you?
0: My name is Stone. She called us Stone.
4: Newspaper.
0: That frighten you?
3: Maybe he can help. Maybe he can.
4: Nobody can. You know that.
3: I'll tell him.
4: Evie, shut up.
3: It was Kenny who tipped the cops.
4: Evie.
3: I had to tell somebody. Maybe he can help.
0: That's the truth, Kenny?
4: Yeah. It was me tipped the cops.
0: That Sanders was in the factory?
4: I thought he might be, but he wasn't.
0: All right. Now tell me something else. How do you know so much about it? Come on, if you want me to help, I gotta know you're on the level, so tell me.
3: Tell him.
4: How do I know that he won't go straight to the police? How do I know that?
3: We gotta trust somebody. We gotta.
4: Can we trust anybody?
0: We'll try it and see.
4: Him and me in the same gang once. I did time, but I got out before he did. I went straight because...
0: Go ahead.
3: It was for me.
0: Oh. All right, now... How about the tip to the police? There'll be a reward, you know. Sanders is big time.
4: I didn't do it for no reward.
0: Okay, I'm sorry.
3: Mr. Stone, help us.
0: How? How can I help?
4: By getting out now and keeping your trap shut.
0: And that'll help? No, you'll be back where you started. Your wife knows that, or she wouldn't have asked me to help.
3: Gig will come after us.
0: How would he know that you gave the information to the police?
4: He'll guess. We used that factory plenty of times for a hideout. Nobody else knew how to get in. There's a cellarway.
0: All right, let me ask you another question, Kenny.
4: What?
0: Why did you tip the police?
4: Gig hates me.
0: Why?
3: Kenny married me while Gig was still in the pen.
0: Oh, you were his girl?
3: No, I never was. I never was his girl at all. I was like everything else Dig liked. Everything was his, no matter who it belonged to. To him, a girl was like anything else. Guns, clothes. Anytime Dig Sanders wanted something, it was his. I never loved him. I told him, but I just laughed. But what I felt didn't mean nothing.
0: I see. Enough.
4: Now he's loose. He hates me because of Evie, and he's going to know I tipped the coppers. Mr. Stone, if it's the last thing he does, he's going to get us, Evie and me.

0: You are listening to Night Beat, starring Frank Lovejoy as Randy Stone.
1: Those kids were scared, plenty scared. I asked them the only question that made sense, and I got my answer.
2: Go to the police? Sure. A guy who serves time goes to the cops. He tells them he gave him a bum steer. They got every copper in Chicago around that factory while Gig gets away someplace else. Yeah, sure. They'd believe me, wouldn't they?
1: Well, try it. I'll go with you.
2: Listen, you don't know. I changed my name. I moved all over the state looking for a job. This is the only place I could get one. I had to come back here.
1: So what does that prove?
3: It'll be in the papers. He'll lose his job, Mr. Stone.
2: I can't do that. Not with Evie.
1: Then what do you want me to do?
2: Look, maybe if I give you a list of the places the coppers might find Gig, maybe you could tip him.
1: So what if he doesn't show up?
2: There ain't many places he can go.
1: Look, maybe by this time he's out, maybe even out of the state. He's killed an officer. He won't dare to stay here.
2: Gig, as long as he knows E.B. and me are still alive, he'll stay. He hates me so much, he'll take that chance.
1: Does he know you live here?
2: No. I ain't even seen any of the old bunch at all. I moved around.
3: Always moving. Keep away. Mr. Stone, go to the police.
2: But don't tell them nothing about me.
1: Will you get it through your head that they'll protect you?
2: Even so, Gig's got friends. If they find out it was me...
1: All right, yeah.
3: So you guys go to the police.
1: All right. Where's the drugstore?
2: Right at the corner. You'll see it.
1: All right, stay right here. Keep your door locked until I get back. It was a short 2 minutes to the corner drugstore. I put in my call and started back to the flat. The street was quiet, deserted. The dirty tenements a solid block of ugliness against the night. I reached the tenement entrance, and I was just about to start up the steps.
4: Hey, pal.
1: Huh?
4: Don't send him around. And nice and quiet. That's it.
1: What is this, a holdup?
4: Sure, a holdup. Now listen to me. Take out a cigarette.
1: What?
4: Take out a cigarette. That's it. Now light it. Act natural. Good boy. Now?
1: Where are you?
4: In your car at the curb, smart boy.
1: What?
4: Don't turn around, I said. Take a look up and down the street.
1: I am.
4: Coppers?
1: No.
4: Okay. Now come here to the car. You're gonna do like I tell you, understand?
1: What do you want? Who?
4: You don't know who I am, Stone.
1: Yeah, I guess I do.
4: Listen, I'm going up to that flat you come
1: from. Don't do it, Sanders.
4: Sure I'm gonna do it. This gun says I can do it.
1: Leave the two kids alone.
4: Yeah. All alone.
1: You're wasting time, Sanders. Time you could use to better advantage.
4: Sure. Now step back a couple of feet. I'm getting out. Just stay in there. Keep smoking a cigarette. Walk ahead of me. Straight in that house.
1: Move. No.
4: Stop here.
1: Sanders, you're not going to do this and still have time to get away.
4: Real concerned about me, ain't you? Don't worry, I'm a big boy.
1: All right, give him a break.
4: Sure, like they was going to give me. Now listen, you're going back up to that flat. You're going to knock on the door and you're going to tell them to let you in. That clear?
1: What if I don't?
4: So be a hero. I'll get in anyway. It's just easier this way. Okay?
1: All right.
4: So let's go.
1: The slow walk up the stairs was a nightmare. I walked down the hall toward the flat. The flat where those two kids waited behind the door that they thought would keep the terror and death away from them. Then,
4: knock.
5: Who is it?
4: Answer.
1: Sanders, please don't do it.
4: You can answer him.
5: Who is it?
4: Answer.
1: It's Stone, Kenny, but I... Oh.
2: He was alongside.
4: Inside. Shut it up, or I will.
2: Easy, don't
4: stop. Lock that off. All right, Kenny boy. Over on the couch.
2: Gig, don't hurt Evie. She's gonna have...
4: I see, yeah. Congratulations.
2: Listen to me.
4: Shut up. Stone.
1: What?
4: Get over to the couch. On your way, turn out the light. And stay in line with the window so I can see you against the street lamp. Now sit down. We'll talk.
2: You gonna listen to me, Gig?
4: Sure, I'm a wonderful listener. Only make it good and funny, huh?
2: Even me fell in love, Gig. You ain't gonna blame us for that.
4: Evie and you fell in love. You think I worried about that? You think I cared what she did? Nah. It's what you done tonight.
6: He was afraid, Sanders. Afraid that you'd come after him because of Evie.
4: I thought about it, mister. Yeah, plenty. But I figured let it go. It ain't worth it. But this tonight is something different. Something stupid.
6: You'll never get out of Chicago, Sanders. Every cop in the city will be looking for you.
4: That's nothing new to me. Now, you, Kenny boy, you did tip the coppers, didn't you?
2: Kid, listen.
4: We're nothing.
6: You ever got a chance, Sanders?
4: No chance? I always got a chance. My luck's good. You know why I wasn't in that factory, Kenny boy? Because my luck held. I had to get some dough first. You know where I was? In that crowd, just standing there watching.
6: You were in the crowd?
4: Yeah, like watching my own funeral, only the coffin was empty. And I saw you and Evie, Kenny. That's how I knew where the tip come from.
6: All right, you're smart, Sanders. Now be smarter. You got us where you want us. We can't make a move, but if you kill us, you'll kill the time you need to get away.
4: I got ways. Like I come here. I followed you in a cab, then hit in your parked car. Now, ain't that smart? Evie, you ain't said nothing.
3: Jiggs, you gonna kill us?
4: Yeah, I'm gonna kill you, Evie.
6: Sanders, you said your luck held. It can't hold forever. What you're doing now is giving the police minute after minute to catch up with you, and they will sooner or later. You killed an officer, Sanders. You know what that means?
4: Him or me, it had to be that way.
6: Doesn't have to be this way.
4: This way?
6: What Kenny done was to save Evie's life and the baby's, right or wrong. That's why he did it. What would you have done to save your own life?
4: I killed a cop to save my life. That answer you?
6: Yes, I guess it does.
4: So it makes sense. That's a radio there by you, ain't it?
6: Yeah.
4: Send it on. We're all going to sit here and wait for the news. I'm going to see how I'm making out.
6: We sat in the semi-darkness of the room. The only light came from the window that faced the street. Then the 11 o'clock news broadcast came on.
7: The meeting tomorrow will tell us more. Tonight in Chicago, the city's manhunt goes on for Gig Sanders, convicted and sentenced killer. Acting on an anonymous tip, the police surrounded the old Phillips factory, but Sanders had not been there or had escaped before the curtain could be drawn tightly. Meanwhile, rewards totaling $2,800 have been offered.
4: Shut up! $2,800. A real nice nest egg, huh, Kenny boy?
2: There wasn't any reward.
4: There is now.
6: Sanders.
4: What do you want, Stone?
6: You said you were smart.
4: So, what are you getting at?
6: Maybe you forgot one thing.
4: Yeah?
6: You came here in a cab.
4: So?
6: To drive to get a look at your face?
4: Don't give me that. The cops would be here long before now.
6: Oh, no, Sanders. Only about a half hour's gone by since they tried for you in the factory. Figure it out. By the time the cab driver reports, by the time the police check...
4: Shut up.
6: You're wasting time. You got half a chance if you take it.
4: Yeah. Yeah. I guess you talked me into it. Okay, I'll get going.
3: Gig, no. Please. No.
2: Gig, not Evie, not the baby.
4: The baby? Evie? I could have been rotten in that factory by now.
6: What satisfaction will you get from Miss Sanders?
4: Satisfaction? Everything in the world.
6: You were friends.
4: Yeah, friends. Did you tell them how good friends we were, Kenny? Did you tell them how we played in the same dirty, stinking streets? How we ate the same slop in the orphan asylum? Did you tell them all that?
3: Gig.
4: Yeah, Evie, did you tell them how I was always the one to get Kenny out of jails when we were kids? They tell you that, Stone?
6: No, but you're thinking of it. Remember it.
4: I am. Oh, I am.
6: All Kenny wanted was a decent life.
4: Even if it cost mine, huh?
6: He wanted to live for his wife and their baby.
4: And I want to live.
6: For what?
4: You shouldn't have said that, Stone. I didn't have nothing against you till you said that. I was going to that death house when I busted loose. I figured a million ways to get away, and I took the chance when it come. I killed a cop. And I know what happens to a cop killer. I know. Now, they're coming. I guess you were right about that cabbie. The minute the cop will all be set up and ready to get me. Yeah, but I killed a cop. That's how bad I wanted to live. But nobody wants me to. Nobody, you hear? Nobody.
6: Listen, Sanders.
4: You listen. A couple of weeks ago, there was a leopard loose. You know what the people said, you know, Stone?
6: Yes, I know. They felt sorry for the leopard.
4: That's right. Everybody wanted that leopard taken alive. Nobody wanted it killed but me. Me, I'm a human being, and they want to see me cut to pieces.
6: Maybe because that's all the difference in the world between you and that animal.
4: Is there? Is there? You're going to tell me the leopard would know better if he killed to get away? Well, I don't.
8: No, because that's the way I learned to live.
6: Because you didn't walk in the other way, Sanders. Because it was the easiest way. You grew up in a gutter. You never wanted to get out of it. Other men did.
8: I ain't other men. I'm Jig Sanders. Jig Sanders.
9: Jig, they're all around. You ain't got a chance.
8: Yeah, and that's dandy for you. Just what you want.
9: No, Jig, no. I swear to
8: you. You swear. Now, you listen. I'm going out. Yeah, but not with my hands up. And I ain't gonna die alone.
6: Sanders, don't. Do one last decent thing. Let these kids alone.
9: Gig, listen. I'll go with you.
3: Kenny, no.
9: Gig, I'll go with you. It'll be you and me again, like it always was. I'll help you get away. We can do it together, Gig. We always used to, me and you, remember?
6: You're crazy, Kenny. If they think you're going out with him, you won't have a chance to cut you down with him.
3: Kenny, stay here.
9: I gotta do it, Evie. You gotta see that. I have to do it. Gig, you wanna kill me, all right. I'll be dead if that's what you want, but I'm going out with you. I got a gun. I got a gun.
6: Kenny, put it down. Don't.
8: So you got a gun. You got a gun. All right, shoot me. Why don't you shoot me?
9: I could have. Any time we were sitting here.
8: But you didn't. You was always soft, Kenny boy. You see, Stone, that's the difference between him and me.
9: Then shoot me. Go ahead, kill me now. But even if you don't, I'm going out with you.
6: Kenny, you're not talking sense.
10: Sanders, Sanders, we know you're in there. Sanders, this is Captain Ireland. Listen to me. Sanders.
8: I'm listening, copper.
10: Sanders, there are innocent people in that building. We'll give them time to clear. If you've got any human decency left in you, wait before you do anything. But I warn you, Sanders, come out with your hands in the air.
6: What are you going to do?
8: You know what I'm going to do? Coppers! Coppers, I'm coming out! Right out the front door! Tell everybody else to stay in! Tell them!
10: All right, Sanders, but with your hands up! Now listen, people. Stay in your rooms, lie down on the floor, and stay away from windows and doors.
8: I'm coming, coppers!
9: Don't kill your gig.
6: Sanders, go out with your hands in the air.
8: Oh, sure, sure. Now, Evie, Kenny...
3: Gig.
6: Sanders.
9: Do it, then, Gig. Do it and get it over with.
8: Kenny boy, get where I can see your face.
6: Think what you're doing, Sanders.
8: Catch them. And the light by the window, Kenny. Now, let me look at you. You said you'd go out with me.
9: Yeah.
8: Kenny, don't lie to me now. Don't lie now.
9: I'll go with you, Kate.
8: Swear it's the truth, Kenny. Swear it's the truth.
9: I don't have to swear it, Kate. You're looking at me.
8: Yeah. Okay. I'm going out alone.
6: And what about Kenny, Evie?
8: That can rot in this stinking world. That can rot. Not me. I'm going out. I'm going out and meet all the coppers in Chicago.
9: Jig,
6: stay where you are.
3: He's gone. He's gone.
10: Sanders, come out with your hands up.
8: Hello, coppers!
6: That was $2,800 lying down there, Kenny. Better go down and pick it up.
9: I don't want it.
6: You had all the chance in the world. Why didn't you kill him?
9: I couldn't. Keith Sanders was my brother.

0: Now it's almost dawn again, and I've written another story. It's a story that began a long time ago when a man looked up and answered a question with another question. Am I my brother's keeper? There's an answer to that, and our society has made it. Yes, you are your brother's keeper, but the kept must be worthy of the keeping. Copy, boy.
1: 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Tonight's story was written by Russell Hughes. Night Beat is edited by Larry Marcus and directed by Warren Lewis. Music by Frank Worth. Others in tonight's cast were Ted DeCorsia, Georgia Ellis, Shepard Menken, Louis Haight, Herb Ellis, and Alan Slate. Frank Lovejoy will next be seen in Milton Sperling's production Rock Bottom, released by Warner Brothers. 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
1: NBC presents The Adventures of Frank Merriwell. There it is, an echo of the past. An exciting past, a romantic past. The era of the horse and carriage, gaslit streets, and free-for-all football games. The era of one of the most beloved figures in American fiction, Frank Merriwell. Merriwell is loved as much today as ever he was. And so the National Broadcasting Company brings him to radio in a brand new series of stories based on the famous books written by Gilbert Patton under the pen name Bert L. Standish. Today, The Senior Dinner. This is the week of the annual senior dinner at Yale, and Frank and Bart have been busy making elaborate preparations for the event. As our story opens, it's early in the afternoon of the dinner. Dean Clark is entertaining a distinguished personage in his office at Woodbridge Hall.
2: Yes, indeed, Judge McKenzie. The university is honored that you've accepted our invitation tonight at its senior dinner.
3: The honor is mine, Dean Clark. It'll be a pleasure to present the trophy cup to the members of this year's senior class.
2: Yes, they're an unusually fine group of young men. I'm only sorry I can't attend the dinner with you.
3: Oh, it's too bad you were called out of town. I had hoped to spring my little surprise at the dinner. But since you can't attend, you may as well know it now.
2: Right?
3: Yes, I have decided to set up a special endowment fund here at Yale to pay full tuition each year for some worthy young man.
2: Why, Judge McKenzie, I am surprised. How did you happen to choose Yale? I thought your boy attended another university.
3: Yes, he does. Or rather, he did. There's a rather painful story connected with my choice, I'm afraid, Dean.
2: I see. Well, of course, sir, if you'd rather not talk about it.
3: Oh, there's no reason why you shouldn't know about it. Only a month ago, my son was badly injured during a student riot.
2: Oh, how terrible. I had no idea.
3: Yes, I believe they called it the freshman-sophomore class rush.
2: Oh.
3: In any event, it was one of those foolish inter-class rivalries that the authorities apparently lacked the sense to stop.
2: Well, sometimes it's a little difficult to stop such things when you're dealing with a group of high-spirited young men, especially when such affairs are a traditional part of college life.
3: Tradition? That's nonsense. They're common rowdiness, that's all. And as soon as my son has recovered from his injuries, I'm withdrawing him from that college and entering him in a university where such nonsense is not tolerated.
2: Oh?
3: As a matter of fact, Dean Clark, I'm entering him here at Yale.
2: Yale?
3: Yes, this coming semester. You know, from what I've heard, your student body manages to preserve a gentlemanly sense of dignity and decorum.
2: Well,
3: and knowing you, Dean, I'm sure that this is an institution which will never tolerate foolish pranks of any kind.
2: Well, no, no, of course not.
3: And as for the endowment fund, well, Dean, I made up my mind that any college that tolerated such barbaric activities was not worthy of my support. That's the reason that I have chosen you.
2: Why, thank you, sir.
3: Well, I do not wish to take up any more of your valuable time, Dean. Thank you again, sir. And good day to you.
2: Good day, Judge McKenzie, and thank you.
3: Not at all.
2: Howdy, Eason. My word, must send the presidents of the sophomore and senior classes at once.
4: You sent for me, Dean Clark?
2: Yes, Mr. Merriwell, but where's the sophomore president?
4: Well, Roy is out on a geology field trip, sir. He won't be back until 3 o'clock.
2: Until 3. Must be on the train by that time. But no matter. Close the door, Mr. Merriwell. There's something important to tell you.
4: Yes.
2: Sit down. Now then, it's about the senior banquet tonight. The Honorable Judge McKenzie has agreed to make the presentation of the trophy to the class.
5: Oh, yes, sir. I had heard about that.
2: Well, perhaps you didn't know that the judge has a considerable aversion to college pranks.
5: Well, no, sir. I didn't know that.
2: Well, I can assure you he has.
5: But, Dean Clark, there's a tradition connected with this trophy. The sophomores always try to steal it before the banquet.
2: Yes, yes, I know all about that. Unofficially, of course.
5: Of course.
2: That is why I'm warning you. This banquet tonight must be completely free of any such incidents. Do you understand?
5: Well, you mean the sophomores are to make no attempt to steal the cup?
2: Exactly. I want the whole affair to be conducted on the most dignified level possible. Since Roy Stone is not able to be here, I'm forced to leave the matter entirely in your hands. I will hold you responsible for the conduct of both classes. Is that clear?
5: But, sir, suppose the sophomores don't take my word for it.
2: Well, why shouldn't they? You're president of the student council.
5: Oh, but Dean Clark...
2: Now, I want you to call on Roy Stone the moment he returns from his field trip. Get him to call a truce in this interclass rivalry of yours as long as Judge McKenzie is our guest on the campus. That's all, Mr. Merrill. Rest is up to you.
5: I'll take care of it, Dean Clark.
2: Sure you will. Just remember... The matter rests squarely on your shoulders.
5: Hello, Roy. I've been looking for you. Hi, Ed.
6: Hi, Frank. Well, well, come in, Frank. Have a seat.
5: Oh, thanks.
6: Well, Frank, I hope you seniors have reconciled yourselves to losing the cup tonight.
7: If you haven't, you'd better start. We're all set to grab it once you take it out of Davey's store.
5: Well, that's what I wanted to see you about. Dean Clark sent for you this afternoon while you were out on the field trip.
6: Sent for me? What for?
5: To ask you to call off the field tonight.
6: Call it off? What? How come?
5: Well, there's some bigwig coming to the dinner, and according to the dean, he has an aversion to college pranks.
7: You mean the sophomore class is supposed to stand by while the seniors cart the trophy cup out to Forest Tavern for the banquet?
5: Well, that's the general idea, Ed. I realize the sophomores have their plans all made to capture the cup, but we'll have to forget it this year.
7: How do we know this is on the level?
5: You'll have to take my word for it, Ed. The dean was pretty serious about it, so it must be important. Now, what do you say?
7: I say we ought to go...
6: Now, wait a minute, Ed. All right, Frank. Go ahead and take the cup to the banquet.
5: Oh, that's great. Thanks a lot, Roy.
6: Don't mention it. You can forget all about the sophomores tonight.
5: All right, fine. Well, it's almost time to go down for the cut, so I'll see you fellas later.
6: Sure, we'll see you, all right. Come on.
7: Roy, have you lost your mind? What's the idea of falling for a stunt like that?
6: Stunt? But... How do you mean?
7: I mean, it's just a trick of Frank Merriwell's. He knows we've got the seniors outnumbered 2-1. They can't use force to get the cup through our line, so the only chance is to trick us.
6: Yes, but he said that the dean
7: has... Look, if the dean really wanted to send you a message like that, why would he send it by a senior? Why didn't he write you a note so you'd know that it was official? I tell you, it's just a slick scheme of Merriwell's to get that cup to the dinner without any trouble.
6: Gosh, then maybe I shouldn't have given him my promise.
7: Oh, don't be ridiculous, Roy. Promise isn't binding when you've been tricked into it like this. And besides, it'll make the whole thing easier for us.
6: Well, how do you mean?
7: Now, Merriwell and his gang won't even try any stunts to get the trophy. They'll think we aren't going to stop them, so they'll walk right into our arms.
6: Say, that's right. I never thought of it that way.
7: Well, I did. We're going through with our original plan. Look, let's get half the class down there on Chapel Street to watch the Davies store window. The minute the cup is removed, we go into action.
6: Sure. Well, it'll be just like taking candy from a baby.
5: Oh, I'm sorry you had to get dressed for the dinner so early, Ensign, but we thought you'd like to come with us while we picked up the silver cup.
8: You know, Frank, it seems a shame that taking the cup out this year will be just a matter of routine.
9: I'm sorry to hear it in a way. I mean, it spoils all the fun.
8: Well, to tell you the truth, Ensign, I'm disappointed myself. Frank and I had a good plan figured out to fool the sophs.
5: Oh, we can forget about it now.
8: Yeah.
5: Well, here's Dave's store. Oh, my, hold up now.
8: Come on, Frank. Let's get that cup.
5: All right, want to come in with us, Ensign?
9: All right, Frank.
5: All right, here, I'll help you out.
8: Well, here's the cup right in the window here. It's not bad, is it?
9: Why, it's beautiful. Frank, I thought you said the sophomores had agreed not to try to steal it.
5: Well, they have. Why?
9: Well, don't turn your head.
5: What?
9: Look at the reflection in this window glass. Look, right behind us, across the street.
5: Do you see that part?
10: It's Roy Stone, his pal Ed, standing in that doorway. He seemed to be watching us.
5: And look at that part of the reflection. There's another bunch of sophomores a few doors down.
10: And that's a funny one.
7: We'll see about that.
10: All right, don't turn your head.
9: It's too late, Frank. They saw him.
10: They're just out of sight. What's going on here?
5: Prove it. They're going to try for the cup after all.
10: But they can't do that. The dean held you responsible.
9: Go talk to Roy, Frank, before it's too late. Tell him we can't have any trouble about this.
5: It won't help him. I've already talked to him once. Apparently he doesn't believe me.
10: Oh, gosh, what are we going to do? If the authorities find out about this, you'll be in trouble for fair.
5: I know it. Bart, there's only one thing we can do.
10: What's that?
5: Go through with our original plan. We've got to keep this cup away from the sauce at all costs.
11: Here you are, young gentlemen. Your loving cup. And I saved a nice sturdy copy for it.
5: Well, just a minute, Mr. Davies, before you put the cup in the box.
11: Yes?
5: Carry it over here to the counter, away from the window.
11: Of course. There we are.
5: Now, what can we find to put in the box, boy?
10: Well, how about that paperweight?
5: It's a little small, but it'll do. Mr. Davies, we want you to put this paperweight in the carton instead of the loving cup.
11: Paperweight? I understand. More of those senior sophomore shenanigans, eh?
8: That's right, sir. We're trying to fool them.
9: Frank, I don't understand. What are you going to do with the cup?
5: Leave it right here under the counter for the time being.
10: You see, Enza, Frank and I'll stroll out of here with a carton under our arm as though we weren't expecting anything to happen. Mm-hmm. Once the Souths attack, though, we'll spring our surprise.
11: It's the same way every year. My good lads, I must have gone through this hanky-panky good 40 times. The Souths usually went out, too, as I recollect.
5: Well, they won't this time if we can help it. By the way, Mr. Davies,
11: yes?
5: Is that back door into Flager's bakery open?
11: Sure, I guess so. He never locks it. Why?
5: I'll tell you later. Enza.
9: Yes, Frank?
5: I want you to stay right here with the cup while Bart and I go outside. Don't move until I come back. You got that?
9: But I still don't see what your plan is.
10: Well, let's hope the Souths don't either.
5: They won't, Bart. Now, let's get ready. Now, as soon as you wrap up that card, Mr. Davies, we'll be on our way. And just pray that nothing goes wrong.
6: Stand by, Ed. They took the cup out of the window. Things should start popping any minute now.
7: You don't think they suspect, do you, Roy?
6: No, of course not. He'll walk right into the trap. You'll see.
7: I nearly had heart failure when Bart turned around, though. I thought he'd spot us for sure.
6: Well, he didn't. All the other fellows ready?
7: All set, waiting for your signal.
6: Good. Now, remember, we don't rush them until they get down the street a little way toward the vacant lot. Have you got that?
7: Sure. We're all set.
6: Wait. Here they come.
7: Just Frank and Bart. What happened to Inza Burridge?
6: She must have stayed in the store. That's good. It's a lot better if she isn't caught in the fight. Come on, Ed. Start trailing him.
7: There are the others. They won't get away this time.
6: Just about time. Get set.
12: Now! After him! Stop! After him! All right, here we go! Merriwell's got the cup. Come on, get him! He's cut off! He can't get away! No use, Frank, your tunic!
13: Not yet, I'm not! You're quite a long pass!
12: Hey, he threw it to Bart!
13: I got it, Frank! Nice pass! Now let's see you get me!
12: Boy, he's getting away!
13: He won't get far! Never mind Merriwell, gang! Stop hard! Come on! After him! They'll get him!
5: Hooray! They swallowed the bait, hook, line, and sinker!
9: Frank, what happened?
5: Just what we wanted to happen, Enza. The whole sophomore class is chasing Bart, but we've got to work fast. They may catch him any minute.
11: My, what's going on?
9: What about the cup, Frank?
5: Here it is. Now, come on. Out this back door and into the bakery. Our plan is working like clockwork. So far.
12: There he goes. Up that alley. We've got him now. Come on, gang.
13: All right, you win.
12: Hear that? He's giving up. All right, Bart. Hand over that box.
14: Oh, sure. Sure, here you are. You really took us by surprise that time. Well, so long, Soft. I hope you enjoy looking at that loving cup.
12: Come on, Roy. Open up that box. I want to get a good look at that senior cup.
14: Yeah, so do I. Wait a second.
12: Here we are. So this is the... Roy! Look!
14: A paperweight. How do you like that? They tricked us after all.
12: Why, the dirty dogs, and we fell for it. Let's get back to that store.
14: Fast. No, wait, Ed. Not much use in that. They've had too much time to get away.
12: Well, we gotta chase them. They're probably on their way out to Forest Tavern with the cup right now.
14: I don't think so. But you're right about working fast. We've got to locate them. Have the whole class scatter through town, Ed. Find out where Frank and Bart are and don't let them out of your sight for a second. Now get moving.
15: There you are, madam. A dozen rolls.
16: Thank you. And call again.
5: Now, Mr. Flager, will you please take care of us? We're in a hurry.
15: Oh, yes, Mr. Marwell. I almost forgot about you. Dear me, it was about the special cake for the senior dance dinner tonight.
5: That's right, sir. Now, this is the cake over here, isn't it?
15: Oh, no, dear me. That's a special anniversary cake for Mrs. Townsend. That's made of angel food. Yours is the Lady Baltimore.
5: Oh, Mr. Flager,
15: I submit, though, to the layman, they look very much alike. Here's your cake right here. As you can see, it isn't ready to go out yet. You'll have to come back for it later.
9: Frank, I still don't see how you plan to walk out of here with that loving cup. The sophomores would be sure to see you.
5: I don't plan to walk out with it, Enza. I'm going to leave it right here.
9: Here? In the bakery? What for?
5: Mr. Flagger, I want you to take this cup, and after we've gone, I want you to hide it inside the cake.
10: You say inside the cake?
9: Oh, I see now. Oh, Frank, that's a wonderful idea. Then the bakery people can deliver it to the Forest Tavern themselves. The sophomores will never know it's there.
5: Exactly, Inza. How about it, Mr. Flagger?
10: No, I couldn't do that. Ruin my beautiful cake.
5: Well, right now, this is more important than the cake, sir. Here, maybe this will help.
10: $5 would I... Well, perhaps I could manage it without damaging the cake too badly. I
5: know you did, sir. We can count on it, then?
10: Yes, of course, Mr. Merriwell. I'll have it delivered to Forest Tavern at 6 o'clock sharp.
5: That's all I wanted to hear you say. Let's find Bart Inza. Our worries are over.
8: All right, Roy. We're all here now.
6: Good.
8: Now, listen, everybody. Listen. This is a council of war. We finally located Merriwell and Hodge.
7: Sure, they're on their way over to the livery stable to hire a carriage. They'll be leaving for the banquet almost any time now.
8: The only trouble is they don't seem to have the cup with them. And that means we can't try to stop them until they're practically out to the tavern.
7: That's pretty risky, Roy. Suppose they let a couple of the other seniors take the cup out.
8: I thought of that. So far, nobody from the senior class has started out for the dinner yet. That means the cup is still here in town somewhere. It's our job to see that it doesn't get there for the dinner. And that's why we're setting up the roadblock.
7: Roadblock? Oh, we can't guard every road out of town, Roy. There aren't enough of us.
8: Don't you think I've checked on that? You know that place where the road crosses Elk Creek? That's just before the creek flows into the lake.
7: I know the spot. Just a couple of hundred yards this side of the tavern.
8: Right. And that's the spot we're going to watch. Every carriage that crosses that bridge will be searched by us.
7: Sure. That's the answer, Roy. They'll never get the cup through that way.
8: You're darn right they won't. And that's the only entrance to the tavern. Merriwell and Hodge almost got the jump on us once. But this time we've got them licked. Now let's get out to that bridge and set up that block. You should have seen them when they opened the box and found the paperweight.
9: I could just imagine. Do you think they'll try something else, Frank?
6: Oh, they're bound to. I only wish I knew what, though.
8: Oh, what's the difference? No matter what they try, they'll never guess where the cup is now.
9: Oh, look out, Frank. Someone's put a block across the bridge up ahead there.
6: Yeah, I see it. This must be the sophomore's work.
8: I better pull up.
6: I will. Oh, boy. Easy there. Easy.
8: You're right. Roy Stonehead Young.
7: Well, look here, Roy. It's the Merriwell party.
6: Oh, hello, Ed. Roy, still looking for the cup, huh?
16: Yes, we're searching this carriage before you go past here.
8: Oh, search away. We aren't hiding anything.
7: Listen to him, Roy. He doesn't know when to give up.
16: Come on, Bart. You can't expect me to believe that.
6: How about it, Ed? Want anything in there?
7: Nope. Haven't got the cup in this carriage.
8: Well, I told you, you're just wasting your time.
16: Oh, we don't mind, do we, Ed? Somebody's going to bring that cup out, and when they do, we'll get it. All right, you can go through now.
6: All right, thanks.
8: Get up, boy.
7: Have a good time at the banquet, boys.
16: Yeah, but don't wait for the cup to arrive. Your soup will get cold.
9: Yeah, they seem pretty confident, don't they?
8: Yeah, wait till they find out how we tricked them again. They'll never live it down.
6: I hope nothing goes wrong when the bakery wagon tries to go through.
9: I don't see how it could, Frank. They'd never think of looking inside a cake for the cup.
8: Of course they wouldn't. We've got them this time, Frank. No mistake.
3: Well, so this is Frank Merriwell. By George, it's good to meet you, young man.
6: Oh, thank you, Judge McKenzie. The senior class is really honored that you agreed to come to our dinner.
3: The pleasure's all mine, lad. As I was saying to your dean only today, you know, it's a fine thing to find a school these days with the decorum and the dignity of Yale.
6: Yes, sir.
3: I only wish I'd entered my boy here in the first place. Then he wouldn't have been involved in that disgraceful class rush.
6: Class rush, sir?
3: Yes, a disgusting exhibition of mass vandalism.
6: Well, sir, it's only natural for boys in college.
3: Ah, a lame excuse for out-and-out rowdyism. But as I say, Mr. Merriwell, you know it's gratifying to know that such things do not go on here at Yale. That is one reason I have made up my mind to donate the scholarships tonight.
6: Scholarships?
3: It's a pet project of mine. You know, I firmly believe in rewarding those who deserve it, whether it be an individual or an entire university.
6: Oh, I see.
3: Yes, indeed.
6: Well, that's why they're being so excited.
3: What'd you say, my boy?
6: Nothing, sir. I was...
9: Frank.
6: Oh, hello, Angela. Well, what's the trouble?
9: May I see you a minute in the kitchen?
6: Oh, yes, of course. Will you excuse me, Judge McKenzie?
3: Right ahead, my boy. I know you're busy. I'll talk to some of the other seniors over here.
9: Come on, Frank.
6: What's wrong?
7: You look excited about something.
9: I am. The cake just arrived. Bart has it out here in the kitchen.
7: Oh, the cake. Well, that's fine. Now we're all ready to begin the dinner.
9: Oh, no, we're not. It's the wrong cake.
7: What's that? Are you sure?
9: See for yourself. Come on in.
8: Oh, what a thing to happen, Frank. Take a look at this.
7: What? That isn't our cake.
9: I told you. And the cup isn't in it either.
7: Where's that delivery man?
8: Well, the minute I discovered the mistake, Frank, I tried to catch him, but he'd already left for town.
9: This is awful, Frank. All your work for nothing.
7: Well, that's not the worst of it, Enza. When Judge McKenzie finds out why there's no cup to present, he may change his mind about those scholarships.
8: What?
7: And the dean will blame me for it.
9: What scholarship, Frank?
7: I haven't time to explain now. Enza, it's up to you to stall off the start of the dinner as long as you possibly can. Bart and I are going after that cup.
9: Well, I'll try. But how can you possibly find it?
7: Remember what old Mr. Flager said about this cake? It was for a special anniversary party at the Townsend place?
9: Oh.
7: Well, we have their cake, so it stands to reason they must have ours.
9: Of course. At least it's worth a try.
7: Come on, Bart. We're taking this cake back to Mrs. Townsend. The sophomores haven't won yet.
17: Hey, Roy, here's one coming from the tavern.
18: We'll stop them anyway. Let's see who it is.
19: Hi there!
8: Hi, fellas.
17: They're stopping all right.
18: Oh, let's see what we have. Hey, look, it's Frank and Bart again.
19: Well, let us through, Roy. We're in a hurry.
8: What's the idea of the cake?
19: Well, we're taking it back to town. The wrong one was delivered by mistake.
18: Well, we don't care what you take away from the tavern as long as you don't try to sneak the cup in.
7: Look, Roy, for the last time, call off the shots. I wasn't lying to you this afternoon when I told you about the dean. If you fellas do anything to create a disturbance tonight, we'll all be in trouble.
17: Don't listen to him, Roy. They're just getting desperate.
18: No use, Frank. You tried that once and it didn't work.
7: All right, but I'm warning you. We're all going to be in trouble. Can we go now?
18: Sure. Let him go ahead.
17: Go ahead.
7: Giddy up, boy.
17: What do you suppose they're up to this time, Roy?
18: I don't know, but I'll bet it has something to do with that cake.
17: What makes you think that?
18: Why would they delay the banquet just because they got the wrong cake? If they try to bring another one through here, we're going to search it.
7: Search a cake?
18: Mm-hmm.
7: You mean they might try to smuggle the cake in, the cup in through with a cake?
18: It'd be a good trick, wouldn't it? But if they try it, we'll catch them for sure.
7: All right. Now we're all set, boy. Let's head back for the bridge.
8: All right. Get up, boy. Get up.
7: I'd like to know what the idea is. You mean stopping off at the lumber yard?
8: Sure. We were lucky enough to find our cake. Why do you insist on picking up these boards?
7: Well, you don't expect to get this cake through the sophomore barricade again, do you?
8: Well, you think that they suspect where we've hidden the cake?
7: I'd be willing to bet on it. That's why we've got to trick them again.
8: But how? What are you going to use these boards for?
7: I'll show you when we get to the bridge. Now we've got to hurry. This is far enough. Boy!
18: The bridge, all right. Just beyond the bend. It's a good thing it's dark. They'd be sure to see us otherwise. Don't make any unnecessary noise. It's got to be a complete surprise. Now help me get this lumber out of the carriage.
8: Right.
18: I've got this thing.
8: Good.
18: Here, let's carry it through the bushes toward the creek.
7: All right.
8: Hey, who's there?
18: Shh, shh. Freezing your tracks, boy.
8: What's going on over there? What is it, Roy? See something? Thought I heard somebody moving in the underbrush across the creek.
19: Oh, probably just an animal. Come on back to the road. There'll be more carriages coming.
8: All right. It was nothing, I guess.
18: Oh, that was close. Oh, too close for comfort. Come on, just a few more yards to the creek. Here it is. Oh, look, the moon's coming up from behind the cloud. Oh, that's great. Now they're liable to spot the cup. Put the boys down here on the bank.
8: All right.
18: You still haven't told me what you're planning here. Let's slice these boards together. Like this.
8: What are you making? A raft?
18: A miniature one. We'll tie the cup securely to it. Like this. There. That'll hold.
8: I get it. Shove this into the stream and let the current carry it right down the lake, right?
18: Exactly, Barney. Since we can't cross over the bridge with the cup, we'll send it under the bridge. Then we can fish it out of the lake after we drive to the town.
8: That's a smooth idea.
18: Keep it for sauce on the bridge. Suppose they spot the cup going downstream.
7: That's where we come in.
18: Now here, let me throw this twig in the spring. Now, 1,000, 2,000, 1,000, 3,000, 1,000, 4,000. 4 seconds. It took exactly 4 seconds for the twig to travel 10 feet.
8: Well, what of it?
18: That means, let me see, about a minute and 35 seconds to the bridge.
5: We can make it back to the carriage in 30 seconds, can't we?
18: Oh, sure, easy.
5: All right, we'll put our raft in the stream and then run back to the carriage and start across the bridge. That will divert their attention while the cup floats past.
18: I get it now. It sounds good. I hope it works.
5: So do I. There's only one way to find out. Let's try.
16: Take it easy, Frank. You're not getting through here until we've searched every inch of the carriage.
5: Go ahead. Nobody's stopping you.
16: How about it, Ed? Did you find the cup in the cake?
17: Looks like something had been in there, but it sure isn't now.
16: Look, why don't you sauce give up? Can't you see your lid?
5: Well, they see it all right, Bart. They just won't admit it.
17: What do we do now, Roy?
16: Let them go. What else can we do?
17: All right, you two. Drive ahead.
5: Thanks. Too bad you couldn't find the cup. Yep.
17: What did he mean by that?
16: I don't know. But I don't like the looks of things. They both act mighty pleased with themselves.
17: Well, that cup wasn't anywhere in the carriage, Roy. I'd swear it wasn't.
16: I wonder what they've been up to.
17: From the looks of them, they've been up to their knees in mud.
16: What?
17: Sure, didn't you notice? There was mud all over their shoes. Looked like the cup of Frank's coat had been dipped in water, too.
16: Water? Hey, I wonder...
17: What are you looking for?
16: The cup. I've gone up with too late.

0: We sure pulled a fast one this time. So I'll bet they'll be out here all...
1: Look, Bart, look. It's Ed and Roy. They're another boat.
0: How did they find out about this?
1: Never mind that now. We've got to beat them to that cup. Start rowing full speed.
0: Right. They've got a lead on us, too.
1: We can make it. Come on, Fred. Go. Go. Go.
0: Watch out for the rocks, Frank.
1: We're going to miss them. Come on, we're gaining.
0: Looks to me like we'll get there in a dead heat.
1: Well, watch out. We'll get between them and the cup. That's it.
2: Hey, you guys, look out.
1: Keep pulling your oar, Bart. I'll fish the cup out.
2: Come on, Ed. Let him have it.
0: Look out, Frank. They're going to ram us. Hang on.
1: Get your oar out of the water, Bart. Too late.
0: Hey, guys, we almost went over.
1: They snapped your oar. Here, I'll shove them off. Listen.
3: No, you don't. We're taking that cup out if I can help it, Ed.
0: Run that swim, Frank. I've got the cup. Head for shore.
4: Can't get away now, Ed. They've only got one oar.
3: Come on, ram them again, Roy. We can swamp them this time.
0: Oh, it's no use, Frank. We can't get away with only one oar. We're licked.
1: Wait, I've got an idea.
0: Look out, here they come.
1: Those rocks, Bart. They're just behind us. Give me that oar.
0: Here.
1: Now, if I can shove the boat out of there.
3: Hey! Boys, come on your oar! Backwater!
4: Look out, Ed, the rock!
0: Hey! Nice dodging, Frank.
3: Stay our boat! We knocked a hole in the bottom!
1: Too bad, boys. It looks like you'll have to wade to shore now.
0: Come on, Frank, start paddling. This time the socks are really on the rock.
5: And so, it is with a great deal of pleasure that I present this cup to the members of the senior class of Yale University.
6: Bart just told me how you got the cup for the sophomore barricade, Frank. It's the cleverest thing I ever heard.
7: He hasn't quite finished his address.
5: And before I conclude tonight's festivities, let me add one more word. I have already announced the foundation of my new scholarship. As you know, it is to be awarded each year to that member of the sophomore class who, by the dignity of his conduct, best promises to uphold the time-honored traditions of Yale University.
7: He only knew.
5: And now, it is my honor and privilege to announce the name of the first recipient of the Mackenzie Scholarship Award.
7: Who will it be, friend?
1: I don't know. Listen.
5: The lucky young man is the president of the sophomore class, Mr. Roy Stone.
7: Well, how do you like that?

And so ends another exciting adventure with Frank Merriwell, beloved hero of American fiction. Brought to you in a new series of stories by the National Broadcasting Company. And be sure to listen again next week at the same time when Frank Merriwell returns in another of his celebrated exploits. Frank is played by Lawson Zerbe. Bart is Hal Studer. And Inda is Elaine Ross. Other members of the cast are Billy Quinn, Charles Mullen, Wendell Holmes, and Roger DeCoven. Original music by Paul Taubman. The Adventures of Frank Merriwell is written by Ruth and Gilbert Braun and William Welch. And the entire production is under the direction of Ed King. This is Tex Antoine speaking.

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0: Once again, the Damon Runyon Theater brings you another story by the master storyteller, Damon Runyon. And this one, The Big Umbrella. And to tell it to you, here is Broadway.
1: Thanks. Now, the Club 23 is a high-class trap which is patronized by the better-heeled element of citizens in New York. So what I am doing there one day goes back to when I am standing in front of Mindy's and I see Spider McCoy sneaking along the street. Now, Spider does not usually sneak. He walks like he owns the world, which he does not. So I watch him for a minute, then I catch up with him.
2: Oh, my goodness, Broadway, do not sneak up on me like this.
1: It seems to me you are the one who is sneaking. What is the idea of acting like an Indian spy?
2: I am trailing somebody.
1: Oh? Whom?
2: The big guy with the cutaway coat and striped trousers.

0: advertising.
1: Advertising?
0: Unless he is out of his ever-loving mind, nobody wears a rig like that in broad daylight.
1: Listen, I just see him put the chill to a cab jockey down the street with one punch.
0: I see. Well, that explains why you are sneaking up on him.
1: No, it does not.
0: Like I say, it does not. Goodbye. I will leave you with your games. Drop in Mindy sometime. We will have a fast game of hide-and-go-seek.
1: Listen, Broadway, come along with me.
0: You want I should sneak with you? Why?
1: To meet the next heavyweight champion of the world.
0: With that, Spider grabs my arm, and we sneak down the street, following the big guy in the webinar. But now I know why Spider is doing it. Anytime he sees a male human being who weighs an ounce over 175 and is just a shade taller than a short midget, he has got himself the next heavyweight champ of the world. But someday he might turn up a winner, so I go along with it. And the story of the guy we follow is quite a one indeed, and I will tell it to you in a minute.

0: And now, back to the Damon Runyon Theater and the famous story, The Big Umbrella.
1: Like I say, we followed the big guy, who I can see is maybe just over 21, with shoulders like a battleship. In fact, he does look like a heavyweight. Then he turns into the 23, and Spider says to me...
2: Oh, he's got to stop this.
1: Stop what?
2: Going to nightclubs in the daytime. Come on, we will talk to him.
1: Spider, does it ever occur to you that maybe he does not want to be the champion?
2: What? Where is his ambition? Everybody wants to be heavyweight champion.
1: Not my mother.
2: You're a wet blanket. Say, there's Sammy.
1: The doorman? Look, Spider, he is only a middleweight at best.
2: We will ask him about the big guy. Come on. Well, well, Sammy boy.
3: If you are here to put the bite on the management of this club for a free squeeze, go away.
2: Please, Sammy, I am here for information.
3: Sure. Anything free you are here for. What do you want?
2: Who is the big guy in the split coat and the fancy pants?
3: Him? Just one of them ex-kings.
2: What?
3: Yeah. Some dictator puts the finger on this guy's country, and this guy fades and comes over here.
2: Well, well, he is really a king.
3: I tell you, he does not work at it. Look, Spider, he does not have a dime, and the chances are he just steps in and bids a free meal.
2: We are going in to talk to him.
3: Spider, do not cadge in there, because I will get the bounce for letting you in.
2: Do not worry. I wish to buy this ex-king a sandwich. Come on, Broadway.
1: So I follow Spider inside. We spot the big guy sitting alone at the table. He is not a bad-looking citizen at all. In fact, he is the kind of a guy a doll would go for. Spider takes him by the arm, and we go to the ex-king's table, where the scene is as follows.
2: Well, well, well, Your Majesty. Fancy finding you here, of all places.
4: Good afternoon. I... Know you? Yes?
2: Not yet. My name is McCoy, Spider McCoy, and this is my friend Broadway. Sit down, Broadway.
4: Yes, please do. Sit down, yes.
2: Look, Your Majesty.
4: My name is Jonas. I am no longer anybody's majesty.
2: Okay, Jonas. I will get right to the point.
4: I am hungry.
1: There it comes, Spider.
2: How hungry?
4: I ate yesterday. Yesterday morning.
1: Nothing since?
4: No.
2: Leave us go, Spider. Wait a minute. I tell you what, Jonas, you listen to me for a minute, and I will take you home with me for a good home-cooked meal. How about it?
5: We will talk on the way, yes?
1: Spider, this guy is not only hungry, he is ready to eat hay if necessary.
2: Jonas, sit down.
4: Where do you live, yes?
2: Not far.
4: It will not take us long to get there, yes?
1: I wish he would give us a chance to answer the question.
2: It will take us 5 minutes in a cab. And speaking of cabs, I see you put out that cab jockey a while back. That is a nice right you have got.
4: Right? Jockey? Put out?
2: I will start over. You hit the cab driver.
4: Oh, that, yes.
2: He is a big guy, but you put him out like a light.
4: I am sorry.
2: It's okay. Now, what does he do to vex you?
4: Oh, nothing.
1: You hit him for nothing? Jonas, that is no way to get along with people.
4: You do not understand, yes?
1: Yes.
4: No. He runs from his cab. He is going to bump into me, so I hold out my hand. So, he runs into it, so he falls.
1: Yes.
2: You mean he knocks himself out?
4: I am sorry, yes.
1: Spider, you are now looking at the guy who holds the heavyweight championship for the shortest time in history.
4: Leave us go.
5: Yes, leave us go for the home-cooked meal.
2: Wait, wait. Jonas, look, you're broke. Yes?
1: No, you are doing it.
2: Jonas, is that right? You do not have any scratch money?
4: That is right. And I find this somewhat necessary.
2: Then tell you what. We will talk in the cab. And I think I have a proposition that will interest you.
1: Well, the ride in the cab ends with Spider talking ex-King Jonas at the prize fight. He tells Jonas there are millions waiting for him. And this pleases Jonas, because he says that now he will be able to snap his fingers at this dictator, whose name turns out to be Poltavos. Then we get to where Spider lives. His niece, Margie, keeps house for him, and she is a Judy of maybe 20, and a little more than somewhat all right. We get to the flat, and Margie opens the door. And the first thing she says is...
6: Good grief, another big umbrella.
2: Margie, please, this is different. This is the next heavyweight champion of the world. Jonas, this is Margie. Margie, this is Jonas.
4: I am enchanted, Margie. I kiss your hand.
1: I never hear of a guy who kisses hands being heavy champ.
4: Ah, such delightful perfume you are wearing.
6: I was peeling onions. Okay, come in, come in. There's enough for all of you.
2: This guy is the real stuff, Margie.
6: He's a bum like all the rest.
2: He will hear you.
6: All right, Uncle Spider. Stuff is almost ready, fellas. Will you stay, Broadway?
7: No, I...
6: Okay, I'll put a plate on for you.
4: Excuse me, yes? I wish to wash my hands. Yes, please.
2: Sure, sure. Come on. I will show you.
4: You will excuse me, please?
6: Yeah. Go ahead.
4: I love the smell in here. It's like food.
6: Oh, where did Uncle Spider get this one?
1: He stalks him down Broadway.
6: Oh, this is a fourth world beater in 3 months. Now he picks up one with an accent.
1: But this one is an ex-king.
6: Ex-king, ex-waiter, ex-anything. He's out of work.
1: No, this one is on the level.
6: I believe you. Nothing surprises me. Well, the next king won't be any bigger an umbrella than the others.
1: What do you mean by big umbrella?
6: They all fold up.
1: Oh. Margie, It seems to me that you have more than a few chances to get out of this. You are a very good-looking doll, and there are quite a number of citizens who think so.
6: Including you?
1: Definitely count me in.
6: Proposing, Broadway?
1: I do not think you would like my little hotel room.
6: Broadway, if I ever found the right guy, it could be a tent in Central Park. If only...
1: If only what?
6: Uncle Spider.
1: He holds up the whole thing?
6: Always chasing the end of the rainbow. Always looking for the next champion of the world.
1: Yes, like a big kid.
6: Sure. You know, I'd be out of this place only 10 minutes, and he'd have half the characters in town sponging off him. He'd have this flat crammed with heavyweight prospects eating him out of house and home.
1: Sooner or later, you have got to think of yourself.
6: I guess so, sooner or later.
1: Who knows? Maybe this Jonas is the answer.
6: Him? Oh, 10 to 1, he's like all the others.
1: Why do you say that?
6: You say he's an ex-king.
1: That is correct.
6: Why is he an ex-king?
1: Well, it seems that a dictator named Poltavas puts the finger on Jonas's country. And Jonas takes the win.
6: Beat it out, huh?
1: I guess so.
6: He comes over here and does exactly nothing. Walks around in fancy clothes.
1: Those are the only ones he has got. It seems he is locked out of his hotel room because of lack of scratch.
6: But he didn't try to get a job.
1: Well, not from what I hear.
6: He lets the dictator take away his country. He comes over here and lies down.
1: It seems to be it.
6: See what I mean, Broadway? Just another big umbrella.
1: Well, Spider starts the train, Jones. Then it comes up a month later, and Spider puts Jonas in the ring. Jonas wins. Not because he's a world beater, but because Spider picks the opponent with ever-loving care. This happens again and again. And what is more, the crowds go to see Jonas because they like the idea of watching an ex-king in short pants do his stuff. I admit he looks good, and the dolls go for him because he is more than somewhat handsome. Then it comes up 5 or 6 fights later. And we are all in Spider's flat celebrating another victory.
2: Yes, sir, Jonas. You stick with me and you'll be able to tell that dictator Poltavas to go crawl in a knothole.
4: I will be heavyweight champion, yes?
2: Well, take it easy. We've got to build you up slow-like. I do not want to rush this.
1: The fans are beginning to ask for better competition for Jonas, Spider.
2: Let them ask. Jonas is my boy.
6: Sooner or later, you got to find out. If he can take it.
4: The one that win over anybody I fight, yes?
6: Sure, you won all right, hands down.
4: Then I am good, no?
6: Oh, yeah, good.
2: Margie, what is eating you?
6: Nothing, Uncle Spider, nothing at all.
1: Maybe we better change the subject.
4: There is something wrong. What is the matter?
2: Nothing at all, Jonas.
4: Margie.
6: What?
4: Sometimes I think you do not like me, yes?
6: Sometimes you could be right, yes.
2: Look, let us do like Broadway says, change the subject.
6: Sure, change the subject. But how long do you think you can string this out?
2: Meaning what?
6: You know what I mean, Uncle Spider.
4: What is all this talk?
2: Just that, Jonas, talk. Margie, drop it.
6: I won't. One set up after another for this this big umbrella. You know the fans just go to see him because he's an ex-king.
4: What is this you are saying?
2: Nothing. Forget it, Jonas.
6: See if he can take it. See what happens when you match him with a real good heavy.
2: Look, I'm doing the matchmaking and managing. Nobody else, see?
6: Sure, sure, I see. I see, all right.
2: Where are you going?
6: In the kitchen, where I belong.
1: And with that, Largie disappears into the kitchen. Now, I figure there is something wrong indeed. And what it is, I will tell you in a minute.

0: And now, back to the Damon Runyon Theater and the famous story, The Big Umbrella.
1: Like I say, Margie fades into the kitchen. I tell Jonas and Spider to wait a minute, and I go into the kitchen. And what I hear there is...
2: No.
1: All right if I come in, Margie?
2: No, leave me alone.
1: This is no time to be alone, Dal.
2: Oh, Broadway.
1: Sure, I know.
2: You know what?
1: Lots of things. Beginning with the fact that you are more than a little in love with Jonas.
2: That plain, huh?
1: To me. But I see farther than the ends of a heavyweight.
2: I have to go and fall for a guy like that.
1: Well, there is no accounting for what makes people do things. However, there is nothing wrong with what you do. He is a nice-looking guy.
2: A big umbrella.
1: You do not know that for sure.
2: That's just it. I don't know anything for sure. Of all the guys for me to fall for, him. He never did a lick of work in his life. He gets run out of his own country instead of standing up for his rights.
1: I can say nothing about that.
2: Well, I can. And he's fought nobody but set up Broadway. He's a meal ticket for Uncle Spider, and he hasn't got sense enough to see it.
1: Look at it this way, Darl. He knows nothing about the fight game. He thinks he is a world beater.
2: What'll happen when he meets a real heavy?
1: Maybe he never will.
2: I gotta know, Broadway. I gotta know what's inside him. If I'm in love with a guy, I want to know if he can take care of me when things are tough. Or if he'll fold.
1: Yeah, I see your point. Who is it?
3: It is Jonas. I may come in, yes?
2: No.
1: Sure he can. Come on in, Jonas.
3: I may come in, yes?
1: Where is Spider?
3: He went out for something. I...
2: What do you want?
3: I
1: guess I will leave.
2: No, don't leave.
1: Okay.
3: Margie, why do you not like me? Is it that I do something to make you... What do you say? Sore at me?
2: No.
3: I like you very much. Yes, very much.
2: You do?
3: I remember nobody else I liked so much.
1: Well, that seems to be that.
2: It's not that simple, Broadway. Joseph, why did you leave your country?
3: Because Poltavas made me leave.
2: Didn't you try to stand up to it?
3: To Poltavas? But nobody does that.
2: You had a country, your people. You left them flat.
3: I could do nothing.
2: Why not?
3: Why? Because I do not know.
2: Did anyone else stay to fight against it?
3: Oh, yes. There were many who stayed.
2: But you, a king, you left.
3: Poltavas is...
2: I'm not talking about him. I'm talking about you. What kind of a man are you?
3: Man? What kind? Broadway, what does she mean?
1: Well, seems to me that is a pretty good question she asks. Got an answer, Jonas?
3: No, I do not have an answer. I do not think about it before, I guess.
1: Then you better start, huh?
3: Sometimes I wonder why I did not stay in my country. But I am a king.
1: X.
3: But do you not see? I am to rule. I am born for that. All my life people tell me that. I have never, what you say, had to fight for anything.
2: I see. All right, Jonas. Let me tell you something. The men you fought in the ring were hand-picked. I could have licked them. Do you get it? Understand?
4: Margie, shut up.
3: Spider, what is this she says?
5: Do not pay any attention to her.
3: But she says that...
5: I make the matches. I do the managing.
2: Yes, you do. Jonas, ask him to get a real opponent for you. Ask him.
5: Jonas, you want money, don't you?
3: Yes.
5: The fans crowd in to see you fight because you're an ex-king. They will keep crowding in as long as you win. But once you lose, the money stops. Now figure it out.
1: Spider, take it easy.
5: Sure, but I do not take chances. Figure it out, Jonas. What can you do to make a living?
3: Why, I... nothing.
5: Uh-huh, nothing. A guy like you likes to live high. You cannot do it without scratch. Okay, either do what I say and keep on lying in your pockets, or cut loose and go on the bread line. What'll it be? Well, Jonas, is it riches or rags? Take your choice.
3: Margie.
2: Take your choice.
3: Spider, I will do what you say.
2: And another big umbrella folds up.

0: takes three or four more guys that Spider picks like an ever-loving wife picks a Christmas necktie. Monty puts the frost to Jonas, but I know she is very much in love with him. And from what I can see, Jonas is also an easy mark for Cupid. Of course, I see Monty's point. Being tied up with a guy who has no more spine than a dish towel is no fun. Then it comes on one day, and I'm sitting in my hotel room when somebody knocks. Come in, come in.
1: Rodney.
2: I'm glad I find you. I'm in bad trouble.
0: Trouble, Spider? You?
2: I cannot find Jonas.
0: What? He is not at his hotel?
2: I go there. The clerk tells me Jonas gets a telegram in the middle of the night and takes the wind, but fast.
0: Who is this telegram from?
2: I do not know.
0: Where is Margie?
2: She's out looking.
0: Oh, well, where do you look so far?
2: Every place.
0: It seems to me you do not look every place because Jonas is still missing.
2: Say, I just think of something.
0: Like what?
2: The telegram. Broadway. What if it is the telegram saying for him to go back to his country?
0: In which case, you are out one heavyweight.
2: No, he cannot do this to me.
0: Look, Spider, let us go back to his hotel.
2: I tell you, I was just there.
0: Okay, so Jonas does a fade in the middle of the night. Now, suppose he takes a cab to wherever he goes.
2: Huh?
0: Sure, there were not many hacks sitting around in front of his hotel that time of night. So, we find the jockey that drives Jonas to wherever he is going.
2: You are a Sherlock Holmes. Come on.
0: What we do. It takes us 20 minutes to find the hacky, and he tells us that Jonas seems in a big hurry to get to a classy apartment house way out in Washington Heights. Spider has it no other way than we all go out there. I do not approve of this because it seems to me that Jonas is a big boy now. But I, Margie, and Spider find ourselves a half hour later standing outside an apartment door listening to something going on inside.
3: No, it is impossible, I tell you. Impossible.
4: You'll do as I say. It is the only condition.
3: The only one?
4: Yes, Your Majesty.
2: That is Jonas in there, all right.
5: And who's the other man?
0: I will get you 10, but it is Poltavis.
2: Poltavis? What is he doing here? He is trying to rob me.
5: Uncle Spider, let's get out of here.
2: No, I'm not going to let them steal Jonas from me.
5: Let's go.
0: Wait a minute.
2: What are you doing?
0: I'm taking a peek through the keyhole.
2: What do you see?
0: There's a guy in there, a guy about 7 feet tall and just as big around.
2: What is happening?
0: Nothing. If that is Poltavis, he is wearing about 9 bushels of beard.
2: I do not care if he needs a shave or not. What is happening with Jonas?
0: He is just sitting there. Poltavis is looking at him. And there is a Judy in the room, too.
5: A girl? What does she look like, Broadway?
0: From what I can see, she is shading 40 and looks like Poltavis.
2: With a beard?
0: That is all she is missing. They are all just looking at each other. Now Jonas is going to stand up and...
5: Broadway, what is it?
0: I see enough. Poltavis gives Jonas a shove and pushes him back in the chair.
5: And Jonas? Broadway? Jonas?
0: He stays in the chair.
5: I think we'd better go.
2: No, Jonas has a contract with me and I'm going in there.
0: You cannot.
2: But I am. And if the door is locked, I will break it in.
4: Hey, you, Margie. Spider.
2: What is going on in here? Jonas, what is all this?
4: Who are you? What do you want here?
2: I want my boy, Jonas.
4: Your boy? Your Majesty, who are these people?
3: They are friends, Poltavis.
4: So? Get out of here. Get out, or I will throw you out.
0: He looks plenty big enough to throw us out and there's something to spare.
3: Spider, Margie, please go. There's nothing you can do here.
5: I guess not.
2: Now, wait. I want to know what the pitch is.
3: They want me to go back to my country. The people want me back.
2: Do you
3: want
2: to go?
3: I wish to do what my people want.
0: Then what is the argument?
3: But first, Poltavis wants me to marry his sister.
0: What? That Chromo?
4: You call my sister?
0: I get it. You marry her, Poltavis has got an in, even if you are king.
2: Yeah. You're crazy. You can't do it.
4: I have had enough of this stupidity. Now, get out. Get out.
3: No. No, they will stay.
4: What? What? You dare to contradict me?
3: I do not love your sister. I cannot marry her.
4: Why not, Jonas? Why not?
3: I love Margie.
5: Jonas.
3: Yes, I do. I will not marry that Chromo.
4: Jonas, You have insulted my sister.
2: Get away from my boy.
1: Keep out of it, Spider.
2: But
4: keep out of it. Yes, keep out. Well, Jonas, you will apologize.
2: I...
4: And you will marry her.
2: No. Jonas!
4: That will teach you to fall in love with a commoner.
2: You hear that? He calls Margie a commoner. I will cook him.
5: Stay out of it, Uncle Spider.
4: You will apologize, Jonas.
3: I please go. Margie, Spider, Broadway, please go.
4: Yes, it is all over.
5: Yeah, all over.
3: Margie, wait. I love you.
5: Sure.
3: I won't marry her. I won't.
2: I do not think you will get up this time.
1: Oh, he's killing my boy.
2: Hit back, Jonas. Hit back.
4: Hit back.
3: I will not marry her.
4: We will not argue about it.
5: Oh, Jonas, fight back.
2: Lock the pocket, Jonas. Lock the Jonas, keep jabbing your left. Be a sucker for a left. Keep jabbing.
5: The old one, too, Jonas.
2: Potapus is too big. Somebody call our cop.
5: No, let him go.
2: He's down again. Somebody give me your gun.
4: Finish, Your Majesty.
3: No. Come on, Poltopus. Come on.
4: Hurry.
2: What? Who says the kid cannot play?
1: He takes enough to ruin a dozen heads.
5: Oh, Jonas, that's enough. Don't.
3: Now you. Get up, Poltopus. Come on, get up.
4: I will kill you.
2: It looks like curtains for Mr. Poltopus.
3: Now, get this. I will not marry your sister. You understand, Poltopus?
4: I understand, Your Majesty.
3: And furthermore, I will go back to our country, and you will take orders from me. And I will marry Margie, and she will be my queen. Understand?
2: You wish the old one to again?
4: No, Your Majesty.
2: Margie.
5: What, Jonas?
2: You think you will like my country?
5: I'll love it. You big umbrella.
2: Umbrella? Broadway, what does she mean?
6: Nothing at all, Jonas. Nothing at all. Country with Margie and his wife. Spider goes with him because he will never let go of a good heavyweight. But that is not the end. The payoff comes sometime later, and I will tell you about it in a minute.

0: it is a long time later, almost a year, in fact, that I am sitting in Mindy's. When I look up, and who is standing there but Spider McCoy? He sits down and says...
1: Well, Broadway, how are you?
0: Great, Spider, great. But you?
1: Fine, fine.
0: It is almost a year since I see you. How are Jonas and March?
1: First rate. Happy and ever-loving.
0: Well, I suppose you come back here to stay, huh?
1: Oh, no, I'm just here for a week. I am importing heavyweights to Jonas's country.
0: You are doing what? How is the crop?
1: Not so good. I do not see a one who can beat Kid Poltapas.
0: Say that again?
1: Sure. I make Poltapas heavyweight champ of Jonas's country.
0: Well, well, well. So you manage a champ at last.
1: Uh-huh. Well, I just dropped in for a minute. I've got to meet my wife.
0: Yo, Spider, when does this happen?
1: Oh, when we get to Jonas's country, I marry Poltapas' sister.
0: That Chromo? Excuse me.
1: Oh, she is all right. She's very quiet and a fine cook.
0: But how does it happen you marry her?
1: Well, I see a great heavyweight prospect in Poltapas. But he will not sign a contract with me until I marry that Chromo.

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0: Once again, we present our two stars, Irene Dunne and Fred McMurray, in the romantic comedy adventure, Bright Star. It's morning in the editorial offices of the Hillsdale Morning Star. Susan, the owner, George, her star reporter, and Sammy, the copy boy, do not have a starry look in their eyes. In fact, they seem to be having a dim time this bright a.m.
1: It's an outrage. Look at her, Sammy. Standing there, niftily drawing on her spotless white gloves while her newspaper goes to pot.
2: Get in there and fight.
3: George Harvey, Sammy's Paul Fry. Yes, ma'am. Fellow journalists, I see no good in letting my blood pressure rise because our circulation is falling. Today is my one day of the month at the children's home, and they're waiting for me.
1: Yeah, but we need you here.
3: They need me there.
1: Worse than we do?
3: They're smaller children. Oh, George, I realize the paper's in trouble, but so are those children. You know something? There's hardly any magic left in the world, but there is some. We can't let those children grow up to think it's all gone and that we've let it die.
1: Magic?
3: We grow up, George, and we call it illusion, ideals, faith. But they call it magic. It's a bit of magic to them when a stranger takes an interest in them. So, this is my day with them, and I won't change. Goodbye, all.
4: Do you believe in magic?
5: Hi, children.
6: She's balmy.
1: Magic.
6: The woman's clean down.
1: Not that this paper couldn't use some high-level magic.
6: Yeah, we need some hocus to poke us in the light.
1: Hey, that's not bad, Sammy.
6: You may quote me.
1: Hey, wait a minute, Sammy. Magic. That's it. If it takes magic to save this paper, we'll get magic. Hand me that pencil.
6: That's magic?
1: And slide me that notebook.
6: That's magic?
1: Sammy, I've got a bright idea.
6: That's magic.

0: Rodney, you weren't singing with the rest of the children. Anything wrong?
1: Nothing wrong.
2: He thinks it's all right for young kids, Miss Susan.
1: Well, I'm 11. Anyhow, I don't like to sing.
0: Well, I understand your mother's quite a good singer.
1: I wouldn't know.
0: She has to go from city to city to make a living. You understand that, don't you, Rodney?
1: No.
0: Now, you're clenching your teeth again, Rodney.
1: Why doesn't my mother get married again and stay home and take me away from here?
0: You wouldn't want to make your mother marry just anybody, would you? In a hurry, would you? Oh, we'll talk about it later. We'll work things out somehow, you'll see.
2: Come on, Rodney. I've got the bird song.
0: Hillsdale Children's Home, Miss Armstrong.
3: Susan, I've got it. I've got it all worked out. We're in.
0: What? What have you got?
3: Magic.
0: What?
3: Magic. There's a magic lantern. There's a magic carpet. There's in the Arabian Nights. Just give me 10 minutes of your personal attention, and I'll give your children's home kids the time of their lives. Now, is that an offer, or should I go soak my head?
0: It's something for the children?
3: Wonderful for their hearts and great for our circulation.
0: George, I'm coming right back.

0: Can't you see it, Susan? Everybody in town getting into the spirit of the thing? We'll turn the town into a magic city right out of the Arabian Nights. Everybody will play a part for the kids.
1: Yeah.
0: You like it, huh?
1: Oh, like it. I love it.
0: We'll push the mayor and his pussyfooting about the new reservoir right off the front page. We'll put the Caliph of Baghdad in there instead.
1: Yes, and now, what do we call it? It's got to have a name.
0: Isn't it a great promotion? You know, I could win a prize for this.
1: I've got it. We'll call it the Arabian Days. Arabian Nights, Arabian Days, see?
0: It's in.
1: And we'll call the sheriff, Inbad the jailer.
0: That's the idea.
1: Yeah, and the whole town will play mother and father to those orphans, right?
0: Right.
1: All of Hillsdale, right?
0: Yeah, we'll give them a time.
1: Yeah. And I know, we'll call the town Mom Dad.
0: Mom Dad?
1: Yeah, Mom Dad, Baghdad, Mom Dad, don't you see?
0: Oh, Mom Dad.
1: Yeah, well, I know it sounds corny to you, but it's magic to them.
0: Golden corn, magic corn. Every kernel you eat makes you wiser.
1: Yeah.
0: Makes you understand the language of the birds and the beasts. And...
1: yes, and of the little children.
0: You like it, huh?
1: Oh, I love it. Oh, George.
0: Morning Star, George Harvey.
2: George, I just wanted to tell you you're a hero at the orphanage here.
0: Oh, they like it, huh?
2: They're dancing in the hallways, and they just made a wonderful suggestion.
0: Well, all wonderful suggestions, gratefully rejected.
2: The Arabian Nights Baghdad had a Caliph of Baghdad.
0: That's right, Harun el Rashid, Caliph of Baghdad, defender of the faithful. So?
2: Everybody wants you to be Caliph of Mumdad.
0: Well, I accept.
2: And they want me to be Khalifa.
0: Sold to George Harvey of the Morning Star, Hillsdale's most progressive newspaper.
2: All right, get started on some copy right away.
0: It's in the works.
2: And George, come to my house for dinner.
0: Dinner? Ha! Yabo! I'll see you. Sammy?
3: I'm there.
0: Copy.
4: Oh, it's only you.
0: Yep. On time for the vittles.
4: Never knew you to come late for a free meal. Come in.
0: Ah, smells good.
4: Roast beef.
0: Ah, gallant beef to smell so lovely even in death.
4: 2 minutes with you and I'll be a vegetarian.
0: There, patience, you little diggins.
4: 5 minutes with you and I resign from humanity.
0: Yeah, where's Miss Susan? Who have we here?
4: Children, this is Mr. George Harvey from Miss Susan's paper. This is Rodney.
0: Oh, hi, Rodney.
5: From the battleship of the same name.
0: Oh.
5: This is Jocelyn.
6: How do you do?
0: From the lullaby of the same name, I presume.
6: Excuse me, please.
0: What's the matter? What did I do?
4: The wrong thing, as usual.
0: Well, that's her name, isn't it?
4: Yes, it's her name. Now, Jocelyn, honey, don't cry. He didn't mean anything. He's a fiend, darling.
0: What did I say wrong, Rodney?
5: I don't know. She's pretty young.
0: You here for dinner?
5: Same as you.
0: Well, no offense. You go to school, huh?
5: Do you?
0: Well, I finished.
5: Oh, good for you.
0: Oh, thanks, old man.
5: It's okay.
0: You're kind of fresh, aren't you?
5: What'd you have to go and make Jocelyn cry for?
0: Well, what did I do, Rodney? I don't know what it's about yet. Well, you don't have to sit there giving me the old fish eye.
7: Oh, hello, George.
0: Well, hello, Susan.
7: I'm so glad you're on time. Have you gentlemen met?
0: Yeah, we've met.
7: Well, then we'll go right on into dinner, shall we?
5: Excuse me, Miss Susan. Could I eat later with Jocelyn?
7: Well, yes, if you want it that way.
5: Yes, ma'am.
7: Well, then we'll all sit around and get acquainted after dinner.
5: Yes, ma'am. Could I borrow some plain sugar?
7: Sugar?
5: Well, I brought along my chemical set. I want to make an experiment.
7: Does that sound all right to you, George?
0: No, it sounds perfectly harmless. Sure, go ahead, Sonny.
5: Don't call me that if it gives you a bad sprain, Mr. Harvey.
8: Well, come and get it.
7: Shall we go into dinner, George? I'm afraid it's getting hot.

0: Yeah, lovely dinner, Susan. Lovely.
1: We'll have more of it then.
0: No, no, I couldn't. It was marred only by one thing.
1: What's that?
0: Me.
1: Oh, now, George, you mustn't fret any more about Jocelyn. How could you have known that mentioning the lullaby from Jocelyn would hurt her? How could you have known that her mother always played it for her and that she died 2 years ago?
0: The poor kids. Susan, don't get sore at me if I blow my top with them now and then. I like children, Susan, a lot, but I just can't seem to make up to them yet.
1: Well, you'd better learn then, because I love children, too. And I can make up to them.
0: Susan.
1: Yes?
0: Susan, be patient with me. Be patient, Lena, with me, and I promise you I'll be a good father. You'll see.
1: Well, you'll be a wonderfully strong and tender father, I know.
0: And you'll be... I can't go on.
1: What, George, I've never seen you so moved. Touched.
0: I've never seen you quite like this or talking this way. I mean the eternal wife and mother and...
1: Me?
0: And you look so calm and beautiful and, well, Madonna-like. Silly thing to say.
1: Well, it's a lovely thing to say, but
0: personally, I've always liked Richard.
1: Richard, should I know about him?
0: For a boy's name, I mean. For a girl, I don't know. Mary, maybe. It's simple.
1: But his name is Rodney.
0: Whose is?
1: Well, Rodney's is.
0: Oh, but I...
1: Rodney is to be your son during the Arabian days, and Jocelyn's to be my daughter.
0: Is that what we were just talking about?
1: Well, I thought it was. What were you talking about?
0: Well, nothing.
1: We're the caliph and the caliph of Mom Dad, and every Mom Daddian will expect us to do our duty.
0: I got to be that little firecracker's dad all week.
1: Oh, now he's a good boy, really. He's belligerent because he's insecure and on the defensive like so many orphans.
0: Why does he always have to eat my head off? What did I ever do?
1: Heavens!
0: What's that?
1: An explosion!
2: Fire!
1: Fire!
0: Fire?
1: Fire!

0: And now back to our two stars, Irene Dunne and Fred McMurray, and the second act of our story. Fire Chief Hagedorn is in the living room with Susan and George after the explosion in the basement. Rodney and Jocelyn stand by wide-eyed.
1: We're terribly sorry this happened, Mr. Hagedorn.
2: Yeah.
3: Yes, we wouldn't have called the fire department, but we really thought it was a fire. You see, Rodney here was experimenting.
4: Gunpowder I was making.
5: He was making gunpowder.
3: Yeah, gunpowder, that's all.
2: Well, that's all, huh?
1: He's a very talented boy.
4: Well, I tried using sugar in the formula instead of charcoal. Sugar being organic, too, see?
3: He's got a mind, that boy.
2: Yeah, smart little fella, aren't you?
4: I was on the quiz kids once. I skunked him.
2: You naturally would. And I may add that you've done a mighty poor job raising this firebug son of yours.
3: Well, now, just one small moment there, Chief Hungry Hatchet. For your information, Rodney here...
1: George!
3: Huh? You
1: just tell him what you think of your son.
3: Oh, yeah. I was just about to say, Chief, I am not at all displeased with my boy. As a matter of fact, he's the best boy I ever had.
2: Some folks just ain't choosy. Goodbye.
1: Good night, Chief.
3: Yeah, we're doing fine so far. Well, I'll be on my way. Good night, Susan. Don't bother to go to the door. Good night, Rodney. Jocelyn.
1: Good night, George.
4: He stuck up for me.
1: Yes, he sure did.
4: He said I was his son. His real son.
1: He does things like that.
4: Gee.
1: He's funny that way.
5: But he's kind of nice, though.
1: Mm-hmm. Well, come on, children. Upstairs, to bed. Tomorrow's a big day in Magic Arabia.
6: Hurry, hurry, hurry. All the secrets of Arabia before your very eyes. The giant hammer dryad, deadliest serpent of the East. The Indian rope trick without an Indian and without a rope, mind you. Never before witnessed by Occidental eyes and never again, and maybe not even this time. Hurry, hurry, hurry.
1: Yes, Jocelyn, there is magic left in the world today. The magic of kindness, one to another. Enchantment still lives in a cynical world. And as long as enchantment lives, we shall live. We are finding that out more truly than ever, Jocelyn. So thank you, children, Hillsdale, and America. Thank you all.

0: greetings, Mr. Harvey. Have a nice lunch.
1: Terrific, Sammy.
0: Other guy must have bought.
1: Susan, did I just have a wonderful lunch?
2: Other fellow must have paid.
1: Had lunch with the chairman of the membership committee of the Knights of the Fourth Estate.
2: No, really?
1: They're considering me for membership.
2: Well, that's a wonderful honor. On account of the Arabian Days?
1: Yep. They say the campaign best exemplifies the American spirit of mutual help and unselfishness toward the weak, the oppressed, and the unfortunate.
2: Well, how wonderful for you, George, if it happens.
1: And incidentally, in the meantime, it's sending our circulation sky high.
2: Oh, but it's the honor that counts.
1: You know, Susan, you know what being a Knight of the Fourth Estate means in hard cash?
2: Oh, why, George.
1: The offers, wow. And the recognition by the Pulitzer Prize Committee. Don't forget that.
2: George Harvey, if that's what this whole big week has meant to you, you're a selfish, seeking, conniving, mercenary heathen. And I'm really ashamed.
1: Well, Susan.
2: So go away.
0: Hey, boss, look what just came off our press.
2: Now what?
0: Talk about boners, read that.
1: What is it?
2: Well, it's just your routine write-up of the mayor's remarks about your Arabian Days campaign.
0: Oh. Read the last couple of sentences, please.
2: It represents the true spirit of Hillsdale, a spirit which has animated our history since we were lonely Fort Hill on the Indian frontier.
1: Mm-hmm.
2: The mayor concluded...
1: Well, that's the end.
2: No, it reads, the mayor concluded the pool by the wayside is very, very small... Yet it mirrors the sun with the best of them all.
1: What? Give me that. If the pool should grow larger, it would not be so fair. I'm dead. As it mirrors the sun in the sweet summer air. I'm dead. How did that get in there?
2: Well, that's the song we sing at the children's home.
1: Well, song or not, it makes the mayor say he's against expanding the city's water facilities. He's been dodging that issue squarely until after election. And here we have him say that if the reservoir were larger... What's it say again?
2: T'would not be so fair.
1: T'would not be so fair, yeah. Well, when His Honor sees that.
2: Oh.
1: His Honor's on the membership board of the Knights of the Fourth Estate. Get that phone, somebody, will you?
0: Morning Star, city desk, sort of. Well, yes, sir, he's here.
1: Who?
0: Him.
1: Aye. Hello? Oh, hello, Mr. Mayor. What's the good word? Yes, Your Honor. Yes, Mr. Mayor. Well, yes. Yes, it was an inexcusable lapse of journalistic... Yes. Oh, quite. Yes, Mr. Mayor, of course, a full retraction, sir. Oh, surely, on the front page, sir. Yes, sir. Well, thank you. Thank you. Yes, goodbye, sir. Goodbye. Part of a song. Susan, those kids were in the office. I'll bet Rodney had something to do with
2: this. No, not Rodney.
1: From the battleship of the same name.
2: George, you won't touch that boy.
1: Let me at him while I'm mad. That way it's only murder in the second degree.
2: You won't lay a hand on him.
1: Not if I can find a length of pipe.
3: Hello, Mr. Harvey.
0: Hello, Miss Susan.
4: Hi, Sammy.
0: You mean that's your will, sonny boy?
4: Huh?
2: Rodney, somebody added something to a story that was in George's typewriter. Innocently, I'm sure. But it went to Linotype that way and got printed. It may make a lot of trouble for Mr. Harvey.
4: Well, gee, Miss Susan, I didn't mean any harm. It was a typewriter. Oh, I liked a typewriter. All I could think of was our song. Sure, I did it. All you gotta do is that. I don't lie.
2: Now, Rodney, please. Please, dear, don't cry.
4: Me, but somebody told me I'd find my son.
2: Oh, Rodney.
4: Oh, my mother.
2: What are you crying for, sweetheart? Who hurt you? Tell me.
4: Nobody hurt me.
2: Oh, he'll be all right, Mrs. Hope.
4: I lost my allowance. That's all. Nobody hurt me.
1: And I didn't get a chance to tell him. I'll make it up to him. It was my fault that he lost his allowance.

0: You know, George, Rodney likes you very much.
1: I'm glad, Laura.
0: I'm glad I came to Hillsdale.
1: So am I.
0: Rodney can't stop talking about your idea of the Arabian Days entertainment. It was a charming thing to do.
1: Well, Susan had a lot to do with it. The boss.
0: She's very lovely.
1: Actually, I never think of her as boss except...
0: Except when talking with strangers?
1: No, no, no.
0: Relative strangers, then?
1: Well, not even that, Laura. Not even that.
2: Patience. Rodney likes George very much. Very much. A man who's a hero to a small boy has one foot in heaven.
3: It's a long straddle from where Georgie boy has the other foot.
2: Patience, do you think George would ever marry Laura?
3: Good gracious, no. Well, then again, good gracious, yes.
2: Mm. I think he might marry Laura.
3: I think Jocelyn's father is a mighty handsome man.
4: Well, where, for goodness sake, did Jocelyn's father come from?
3: Steubenville, Ohio, or
4: something. I mean, how did he get into the conversation?
3: Yes, good-looking man, Jocelyn's dad. Saw him on a couple of visits to the children's home. Hate to say this, but he looks a bit like Georgie boy.
2: Oh, newspaper experience?
3: I got a kind of hunch, yes. You could check with the home.
2: I see.
3: Says in my book there's no such thing as the indispensable man, it says.
2: Patience. Call George up. Invite him for dinner. Lately he had the lean and hungry look.
3: It must be love.
2: But in case it's malnutrition, I ought to know about it. Oh, and then see if you can find Jocelyn's father in Steubenville, Ohio.

0: Ah, nice out here in the swing.
1: George.
0: Listen to those crickets.
1: George.
0: They make that racket by rubbing their legs together.
1: Probably a nervous affectation.
0: No, they do it on purpose. Interesting nature, don't you think?
1: George.
0: Now, take the hoop snake, for example.
1: All right, I'll take it. Now, what do I do?
0: There's no such thing.
1: George, I really...
0: I can go on being deadly boring like this all evening.
1: George Harvey, you've been tormenting me all evening. Well, I've been trying to ask you one simple question.
0: Mm-hmm. Laura Hope.
1: You going to marry her?
0: Yeah. She's cute.
1: Do you love her?
0: I like Rodney very much.
1: Do you love her?
0: Here's a nice, growing boy right out of stock. No soggy, rancid infancy to fool around with. No diapers, no walking the floor at night. No gamble. I know it's a boy.
1: Do you love his mother?
0: None of that nervous nonsense hanging onto some doctor's lapels while a baby is being born. This is a pushover. I think I'll buy in.
1: All right, George.
0: Well, I'll be moving along.
1: Good night, George.
0: Yeah. Good night, boss.

0: morning, Susan. Good morning, Morningstar. Hello, little typewriter.
1: Oh, dear. Hanging over rather exuberantly, I take it.
0: No, not a bit of it, not in the least. I just got a bit of a document in the morning mail. Care to scrutinize it, madam?
1: More horseplay. George. George, you made it.
0: Mother, I am to play quarterback in the game against Dismal Normal.
1: For distinguished achievement in the field of creative journalism. You're a knight of the fourth estate.
0: At a substantial boost in salary, I dare to hope.
1: Yes, family man and all that.
0: Pardon?
1: I said family man.
0: Oh.
1: No?
0: It seems another tall, dark gentleman has entered Laura's life and, in addition to a genuine affection, can also bring to the partnership a charming little daughter, name of Jocelyn, saving Laura no end of inconvenience. A fellow from Jacksonville, Florida, I think.
1: No, Steubenville, Ohio.
0: Jacksonville, Florida.
1: Steubenville, Ohio. I ought to... No, Jacksonville, Florida. You're right. Who am I to argue with a knight of the fourth estate? Well, the paint is still wet on him.
2: Our stars, Irene Dunne and Fred McMurray, will be back in a moment.

0: You know, Susan, I wish I had a middle name.
1: Like John Greenleaf Whittier or James Gordon Bennett or Tinker Savers to Chance. Mm-hmm.
0: I'd like to have a middle moniker so that I could endow something in later life, the way I feel now. Like the George Dockweiler Harvey Award for Journalistic Achievement.
1: Well, how about just the George Harvey Pat on the Back Award for being a nice fellow?
0: Mm-hmm.
1: You like that, hmm?
0: Well, it has the virtue of simplicity.
1: Haroon El Rashid Harvey, Caliph of Mumdad, Defender of the Faithful. It is my pleasure to confer upon you the George Harvey Award for being a nice fella.
0: Hey. Hey, that's a great idea.
1: You like it? Hmm?

0: makers of the big new Mars Bar welcome you to Curtain Time. It's the beginning of the holiday weekend, and a festive crowd fills the lobby. And here, looking unusually happy tonight, is the man about town, your host, Patrick Allen.
1: Good evening. Well, I suppose you know, Myron, that with tonight's performance, Curtain Time begins its fourth year on the air.
0: I do, Mr. Allen. How are we going to celebrate?
1: With a sparkling comedy romance. But there's the overture, and we better hurry inside the theater. Tonight's production. Now, Curtain Time.
2: Tickets, please.

0: seventh row center. Seat 7 and 8.
1: Thank you. Well, the lights will be dimmed in a moment, but we still have time to glance at the program. Harry Elders, supported by the Curtain Time Players, is star tonight in The Worm Turns by Joseph T. Fox. Mr. Elders will be heard as Steve Donovan. And with Nanette Sargent on vacation, Loretta Poynton is featured in the role of... Well, you'll find out.
2: Curtain time!
1: There's the call for the first act of The Worm Turns. Well, the scene is the office of Alfred Avery, editor and publisher of Manhattan, a well-known magazine. With him at the moment is one of his top writers, Steve Donovan.
3: Steve, the last article you wrote for Manhattan isn't worth sour apples.
4: I know, Mr. Avery.
3: I'm sorry, but I've got to reject it.
4: I'm not surprised.
3: What's the matter? Have you lost the old Steve Donovan touch?
4: I've hit a slump, Mr. Avery. I guess it happens to all writers once in a while.
3: Well, maybe so, but Steve, I've got a proposition to make to you.
4: Okay.
3: How would you like to dig worms?
4: Look, Mr. Avery, I'm in no mood for gags.
3: But I'm serious.
4: I don't get it.
3: Now, here, I want to show you something. I want you to see what I've got in this container. I'll take the cover off.
4: Why, they're worms. Live worms.
3: Yes. Aren't they beauties?
4: Oh, they're positively glamorous. But put the cover back on. Looking at those things squirming in there gives me the jim jam.
3: Okay. But you know, Steve, there's a story in these sandworms.
4: Oh, sure. Boy worm meets girl worm. Mr. Avery, you've been working too hard.
3: I know it.
4: You better take a rest and relax.
3: I'm going to, Steve. I'm starting on a fishing trip this afternoon. That's why I bought these worms. They cost me $5.
4: $5?
3: Yes, sir. $1 a dozen.
4: $1 a dozen for those slimy things?
3: That's right. The sea bass goes for these worms the way a trout goes for flies.
4: And you really want me to dig worms for you?
3: Yeah, I didn't figure I'd slip that much.
4: No,
3: Steve. I want you to dig up a story about them.
4: About worms?
3: Yeah. Besides, it'll do you good to get away from the city. It'll give you a fresh approach in your writing.
4: Oh? Well, where do they dig those things?
3: In Jonesville, Maine. They dig them on the flats at low tide.
4: Mm-hmm.
3: Then they fly them up here to New York. It's quite an industry.
4: And who, may I ask, is the genius behind this enterprise?
3: And the company's called Jerry Jones Incorporated. And they're doing a land office business.
4: And you think there's a story in these worms?
3: I do. How they dig them, how they market them, and so forth. And I think it's right down your alley.
4: Well, what can I lose? Right now, I feel about as low as a worm.
3: Oh, now, my boy.
4: Okay, Mr. Avery, a worming I will go.
3: Good. And Steve.
4: Yes?
3: Those people up in Maine are pretty rugged individualists.
4: Yeah, so I've heard.
3: They don't like people prying into their business. So you'd better not let them know you're a writer.
4: Mm-hmm.
3: Think of some idea that won't get them suspicious of you.
4: Oh, that's simple.
3: It is?
4: Sure. I'll put on some old clothes and get a job up there in Jonesville.
3: Well, yes, but what will you do?
4: What do you expect?
3: I'll dig worms.
4: Pardon me, miss.
5: Yes?

0: yes. I'd like to speak to Mr. Jones.
1: Mr. Jones?
0: Yes, I thought he might give me a job digging worms.
1: Oh, well, have you ever dug them before?
0: Have I ever dug worms? Why, when I was a kid, I was the champion worm digger of the whole county.
1: Let me see your hand.
0: What?
1: I said let me see.
0: Oh, all right, here.
1: It's easy to see you haven't dug any worms lately.
0: Okay, so I haven't any calluses. But if you'll tell me where to find Mr. Jones, we can dispense with a palm reading.
1: You're rather sure of yourself, aren't you?
0: Look, miss, I'm not interested in your observations. I'm looking for a job, and I'd like to see Mr. Jones, if you don't mind.
1: Well, it happens there is no Mr. Jones.
0: But that sign over the door says Jerry Jones, Incorporated.
1: I know it, and I'm Jerry Jones. Jerry's short for Gerald.
0: Oh, then you're...
1: Well, that's right. I'm the boss, lady.
0: Look, I came in here for a job, but... Well, it's been nice knowing you, Miss Jones.
1: Well, now, wait, don't go. I think I can give you a job if you think you're equal to it.
0: I'm equal to anything.
1: Well, you might change your mind after the first day.
0: Change my mind? Why?
1: Well, because digging sandworms, you do.
0: My name's Steve Donald.
1: Well, digging in the mud for the product I sell is rugged, back-breaking work, Mr. Donald.
0: You don't think I can take it?
1: Hmm? That remains to be seen. But I don't pay by the hour or the day or the week. I just pay for what my diggers bring in. 3 cents a worm.
0: Oh.
1: Good digger, of course, can make as much as $12 a day. If that's agreeable to you now, you can start working immediately.
0: Oh, sure. It's perfectly agreeable.
1: Good. Then I'll have Malachi, that's my foreman, Malachi Chickering, supply you with the tools of the trade.
0: What are they?
1: A fork, a pail, and a boot. Malachi!
2: Coming, Miss Jerry, right away!
1: Malachi, this is Steve Donovan.
0: Hello.
1: Mr. Donovan's going to work for me. He hasn't had any experience, so you'd better take him out in his class and show him how it's done.
2: Okay, young fella, follow me.
0: All right with you. Thank you, Miss Jones. I'm sure you'll find my work satisfactory.
1: Time will tell, Miss Dunn, after you've served your apprenticeship.
0: Well, all I can say is that I've had a lot of jobs in my life, but this is the first time I've ever been an apprentice worm digger.
1: I heard that new man Mr. Donovan make out today.
2: Well, he's improving. He dug 60 of them today.
1: Even so, his week's work is net only $9.60.
2: Yep. And he spent a good deal of that for liniment. All the time he's digging out there, he keeps muttering, oh, my aching back. You gotta give him credit, though. He sticks to it.
1: You know, I can't understand it. I thought he'd quit after the first day.
2: Well, he's plump tuckered out at the end of the day. Guess goes to show you digging worms is no job for a feller from New York City.
1: Oh, how do you know he's from New York City?
2: Well, Andy Pringle over at the post office gave me this letter to give him. It was left at General Delivery.
1: Oh.
2: Hey, here's the postmark here, man. Says New York City, and up here in the corner there, the return address is Alfred Avery Publisher, Manhattan Magazine.
1: Yes. See. Now, think. Malachi.
2: Yes, Miss Jerry?
1: Hand me those magazines on the table there.
2: Well, sure. Here you are. What are you in such a fuss for? You're going through those magazines like your life depended on it.
1: I'm happy, Mr. Jerry. That's my issue.
2: What are you looking for?
1: So.
2: Well, so what?
1: Look here, Malachi, this magazine article.
2: This town called Radio City, where Steve Dunn. Say, you think it's...
1: I don't think, Malachi. I know. Our Steve Donovan with the aching back is the same Steve Donovan who wrote this article.
2: By gum, I bet you're right.
1: Well, he probably thinks people up here in Jonesville never heard of Manhattan Magazine. Probably thinks we can't even read.
2: Yeah, but what's he doing here digging worms for us? Seems like this magazine would pay him over $9.60 a week.
1: Malachi, I want you to keep this a secret.
2: A secret?
1: Yes. I don't want Mr. Donovan to know that we know he's up here prying into our business.
2: Miss Jerry, I'll stay mum as a clam.
1: So that's
2: the
1: game.
2: Seems so.
1: Well, Malachi, too, can play at that game. And when I get through with Mr. Steve Donovan, he'll wish he'd never seen a worm. The worm.
3: Starring Harry Elders and featuring Loretta Boynton. The call for the second act of The Worm Girl, brought to you by the makers of the big new Mars bar. story for a magazine, Steve Donovan took a job digging worms in Maine. But he didn't tell his employer, Jerry Jones, who he was. She, however, has found out and resents what she considers Steve's superior attitude. Well, it's now, some days later, Steve is out in the flat digging away in the muck.
4: Oh, worms. Worms. How did I ever get into this anyway?
1: I see you like to talk to yourself while you're digging, Mr. Donovan.
0: What? Oh, it's you, Miss Jones.
1: How are you getting along this morning?
0: Well, to tell you the truth, the worm and I don't see eye to eye. I've only dug a couple dozen so far today.
1: Here, let me take your fork.
0: It's a pleasure. Here you are.
1: Now watch me. This is a good spot.
0: Mm-hmm.
1: There we are. Now let's pick them up.
0: Go ahead. It's your idea.
1: 2, 3, 4, 8. All of them just where I dug.
0: What's your charm over the worm, Miss Jones?
1: You haven't been digging deep enough, Mr. Donovan. You know, I think you're getting tired of the job.
0: Oh, you do? Well, for your information, I'm not. And if digging deeper is the secret of success, I'll dig all the way to China. Say, how come you got into this business anyway?
1: Pays me a good living, Mr. Donovan. There's money in this mud.
0: Yeah, a lot of backaches.
1: Well, of course, there is an easier way of getting these worms.
0: There is? How?
1: Sniping for them at night.
0: Look, Miss Jones, that snipe hunting gag at night went out with button shoes. I'm not falling for that one.
1: Oh, it's no gag, Mr. Donovan. Any of the natives around here will tell you that on dark, damp nights, especially when it's fog, sandworms appear on the surface of the flats at low tide.
0: What do? Play a ring around the rosy?
1: Very well, don't. You won't be serious. There's no use trying to help you.
0: I'm sorry. Go on. Tell me about it.
1: Well, a night sniper has to just sneak up on the worm unawares and grab him before he gets back in the mud.
0: Mm-hmm.
1: That's why he's called a sniper.
0: Oh, he sort of stalks his game, huh?
1: Snake fight. But a good night sniper can get as many as 1,000 worms. And I've seen it done.
0: You have? Well, then suppose you show me how this night sniping is done.
1: Well, I'd be glad to. According to the weather report, tonight will be perfect for sniping.
0: Oh?
1: So if you'll meet me at my office at 8 o'clock...
0: Look, I've got a better idea.
1: You have?
0: How about having dinner with me first? Then we'll go out sniping.
1: Well,
0: Come on, huh? I'd like to get to know you better, little boss. What do you say?

0: Hey, you weren't kidding about night sniping, Miss Jones. My pail is almost full.
1: Well, I think we'd better quit and stand them. The fog's getting thicker.
0: Oh, not now. I'm enjoying this. These headlamps we're wearing are quite an idea.
1: Really?
0: Uh-huh. If anyone told me a week ago I'd get a kick out of catching worms, I'd have told them they were nuts.
1: Well, to be perfectly frank with you, Mr. Donovan, you didn't strike me as the ideal man for the job.
0: I didn't?
1: No, you appear to be more the intellectual type.
0: Me? Intellectual? Don't be silly. All my life, I've been a horny-handed son of the soil.
1: Oh, brother.
0: Did you say something?
1: No, I just caught another worm. A big one.
0: Oh, well, I caught one, too. And just in time, the water darn near covered it up.
1: I know, the tide's coming in fast. Now, we got to get off the flat. I'll go on ahead and you take the tail.
0: Okay, boss. You know, I owe you an apology. This sniping was the real McCoy. I wouldn't have believed it if I hadn't seen it with my own eyes. Hey, boss, did you hear what I said? Oh, Miss Jones. Miss Jones, where are you? Jerry. Jerry, can you hear me? Jerry, I can't see a thing in this fog, and the water's getting deeper. Jerry, say something. I can't even see your light. Gee, I wonder. Something's happened to her. Maybe there's quicksand around here. Maybe she... Oh, Jerry. Jerry, where are you?

0: All right, Malachi, you may as well take the boat out and bring in our panic-stricken Mr. Donovan.
1: Okay, Miss Geary. He's about yelled himself hoarse this past half hour. I'll fetch him.
0: He doesn't know the tide only rises 3 feet on these flats, and that he's only 30 yards from shore.
1: Yeah, I've been watching his headlamp through the fog. All he's been doing is walking around in circles. Well, here I go to the rescue.
0: Oh, Malachi.
1: Yeah.
0: Now, don't forget what I told you. I want him to think that I'm still missing.
1: I won't forget.
0: Mr. Donovan should really have something to write about when this night's over.

0: This is the wisest thing to do, Mr. Donovan.
1: You sure, Malachi?
0: Yep. No use rolling around out here any longer looking for Miss Jerry. You'll beach the boat here, and I'll go get help.
1: I'll go with you.
0: No. You better put on some dry clothes first. You can meet me back at the town dock.
1: All right, Malachi. But hurry.
0: I will.
1: I'll be waiting for you at the dock.

0: the devils, Malachi. Why doesn't he get here? Oh, is that you, Malachi?
1: Yep, it is.
0: Who is it then?
1: I'm the town constable. I was just making my rounds. I happened to see you sitting on the dock.
0: Oh, well,
1: The folks around here don't just sit in the town dock at 3 o'clock in the morning muttering to themselves.
0: Well, you see,
1: you're the new worm digger, ain't you?
0: Never mind who I am. We've got to get help.
1: Help? Who for?
0: Oh, Jerry Jones. I lost her out there on the flats in the fog.
1: You did?
0: Yes.
1: Well, she didn't look lost 5 minutes ago.
0: What do you mean?
1: Well, she and the foreman Malachi Chicken were paying off the night snipers when I looked into her office.
0: She and Malachi were...
1: I didn't go in, but from the outside, it looked like Miss Jerry and Malachi and all the diggers were having a big laugh over something.
0: Oh, they were they?
1: Yep.
0: So this was a put-up job. I thought Malachi wasn't too anxious about finding her out there. Oh, boy, what a sap I've been.
1: And I don't know what you're raving about, young fella, but you better go home and get some sleep. You look like you had a hard night.
0: Hard night is right, Constable. But come the dawn, somebody's going to pay for this hard night, or I'm the wormiest worm of them all.

0: Jerry, Miss Jerry, I got something to tell you.
1: Take it easy, Malachi. You're all out of breath.
0: Hey, you'd be out of breath, too, if you just saw what I saw.
1: What's wrong?
0: Well, that's Steve Donovan. He's out on the flats with a bulldozer.
1: A bulldozer?
0: Yup, he's plowing up acres of our mud flats.
1: He's plowing up?
0: Yes, ma'am, and he's hired a crew of fellas from Portland. They're picking up worms by the thousands.
1: But he can't do that.
0: Well, maybe not, but he is.
1: Oh, good heavens, Al.
0: I asked him what he thought he was doing, Miss Jerry.
1: Yes?
0: Well, he just looked at me funny-like and said, I've gone into business for myself, the easy way.
1: Oh, Malachi will be ruined when he gets through. Oh, dear, there won't be a worm left in Jonesville.

0: the third act of The Bourne Journey, brought to you by the makers of the big new Mars bar. Steve Donovan went to Maine to dig worms to get material for a magazine article. But it turned out to be hard work. And there was also a complication with Miss Jerry Jones, head of the local worm-digging outfit. But much to Jerry's consternation, Steve figured out a way to dig worms with a plow and a bulldozer. And Miss Jones faces an insecure business future. Well, now, a few days later, Steve enters Jerry's office.
1: Ah, good morning, Miss Jones. How's my competitor in the worm business this fine day?
2: Well, it isn't Digger Donovan, the worm tycoon. Or should I say the tycoon worm?
1: Well, I just thought I'd pay you a friendly visit to tell you I made close to $900 with my bulldozer the last few days.
2: $900?
1: Yep. There's money in the mud, Miss Jones.
2: That's quite true. But there won't be for long.
1: No? What do you mean?
2: If I were you, Mr. Donovan, I'd go back to your magazine in New York before you sink in any deeper.
1: Oh, so you know about that?
2: Yes, I've known about it for quite some time.
1: And that's why you had me playing Robinson Crusoe out there on the flats that night you took me sniping.
2: Hmm. Well, you'll be playing more than Robinson Crusoe if you don't leave here.
1: Me leave here after striking this gold mine?
2: Yes.
1: No, Miss Jones, I'm a permanent fixture here now. In fact, I'm here to make you a proposition. Huh.
2: A proposition?
1: Mm-hmm. How would you and your men like to work for me?
2: Why, you...
1: Why not? I'm willing to let bygones be bygones.
2: Mr. Donovan, I'll give you just 10 seconds to get out of my office. If you don't...
1: Okay. Put down that digging fork. I'm going.
2: Good.
1: But, Miss Jones, that fork you're threatening me with is as outmoded as a dodo bird.
2: Is that so?
1: It is. When it comes to worm digging, the bulldozer is here to stay.
3: You can get down off that contraption. That's what you can do.
4: All right. What's up?
3: Come along with me. You'll find out.
4: Oh, now, see here, Constable.
3: No, you come along quiet like.
4: Oh, okay, where to?
3: To the town lockup. I got a warrant for your arrest.
4: A warrant for... For what for?
3: For destroying the natural resources of the town of Jonesville and digging worms without a license.
4: You mean I have to have a license to dig worms? That's ridiculous.
3: Clam up, mister.
4: Now, you see here.
3: You'll get your chance to say your piece tomorrow morning in front of the judge. Meanwhile, you're spending the night under lock and key.
5: Somebody let me out of this cell. I've got constitutional rights. Constable, come here and let me out. I want to call my lawyer.
1: Hey, you better come. Of all the outrages...
2: Why, you are in a jitter, Mr. Donovan.
1: Oh, it's you. Where's the constable?
2: He's gone home for supper, but I thought I'd drop by and see how you're getting along.
1: Jerry Jones, you're behind this.
2: Yes, Mr. Donovan, it so happens I am.
1: Well, you won't get away with it. I know my rights. I'll take this to the Supreme Court.
2: Now, that's your privilege as a citizen, of course, but first you'll have to have it tried in the Jonesville Court.
1: Well, just the same.
2: Mr. Donovan, I've got a big surprise.
1: What?
2: My foreman, Malachi Chickering, is judge of the Jonesville Court.
1: Malachi Chickering is...
2: Good night, Mr. Donovan, and pleasant dreams. I'll see you tomorrow in court.
6: Hear ye. The court of the town of Jonesville County of Wisconsin is now in session. The defendant, Mr. Steve Donovan, will step to the bar.
1: What for? This is a cut-and-dried case, and I'm about to be cut up in little pieces.
6: The defendant will show proper respect for the court, or else...
1: Yes, Your Honor.
6: Steve Donovan, you were charged by Miss Jerry Jones, a resident of Jonesville, with deliberately attempting to destroy the livelihood of the citizens of this town. Is that your charge, Miss Jones?
2: Not only that, Your Honor, but I also accuse him of coming here to Jonesville under false pretenses and of operating a business without a license.
6: Well, what's the defendant got to say? Guilty or not guilty?
1: Wait a minute. Don't I even get a chance to present my side of the story?
7: I know your side of the story.
1: Oh, Jonesville justice, huh? And you let me tell you, Malachi Chickering.
6: The defendant will address the court properly.
1: Okay, Your Honor. If you think for one moment I'm going to let you and this worm-digging Porsche railroad...
2: Your Honor, it appears to me that the defendant is threatening the court.
6: Here's that way to me, too. Well, let me bring four charges, guilty or not guilty.
1: Please, let me say something.
6: You said too much already. Well, the best thing for you to do is plead guilty and take your medicine.
1: Well, the least I'd get from this court is life.
2: Your Honor.
6: Yes, Miss Jones?
2: I'm willing to drop the charges against the defendant on one condition.
1: I bet this is good.
6: What's the condition, Miss Jones?
2: That Mr. Donovan promises to leave Jonesville and stop prying into our business.
6: Well, it's against my better judgment, but...
1: This is blackmail. Plain, unadulterated blackmail.
2: Well, Mr. Donovan, what's your decision?
6: Yeah, what's your decision?
1: Oh, all right. I'll go quietly.
6: Case dismissed and court adjourned. Hey, young fella, there's a train leaving Jonesville for New York in 30 minutes. If I was you...
1: I'll be on that train, Your Honor. And after I've gone, Miss Jones, I'd suggest you drop in at the Jonesville National Bank.
2: Oh? Why?
1: Just ask the cashier about a little transaction I made. I think it'll interest you. Now, I'm just about time to catch my train. Goodbye, you salty characters. Oh, so it's you, Miss Jones.
2: Oh, Steve, what are you doing?
1: I beg your pardon? Why did I do what?
2: I just came from the bank. Why did you put the money you made with the bulldozer into my account?
1: Oh, that. Well, I was up here for a story, not to take away your livelihood. Well, it's been nice knowing you, Miss Jones. My train's ready to pull out.
2: Oh, Steve,
1: Yes?
2: Oh, Steve, I've misjudged you.
1: Oh?
2: The least I can do is show you my appreciation for what you did.
1: Well, I... How?
2: I... Let's see.
1: Jared, kissing me was the nicest possible way of showing your appreciation.
2: But Steve, isn't that the train? It's leaving.
1: It is? Well, I'm not. After all, I've got to stay now and show you.
2: Show me what?
1: Why, show you how much I appreciate your appreciation. What do you say, darling? Shall we appreciate each other again?
2: Oh, Steve.
1: Oh, Jerry, darling. The worm has turned.
6: Oh, Miss Jerry, I got something to... Oh, well, skip it.
2: Yes, Malachi? You wanted something?
6: Well, it ain't important now. But Steve...
1: What?
6: Looks like you'll have to appear before me again.
1: Oh, no. What have I done now?
6: Why, nothing. But you see, I'm also Justice of the Peace here in Jonesville.
1: You are?
6: Yep. And from where I'm standing, it appears to me like you and Miss Jerry are going to be needing a Justice of the Peace mighty soon.
0: The supporting players were Arthur Peterson and George Taylor. The Curtain's Eye music is arranged and conducted by Bert Barber. And the entire production is directed by Harry Holcomb. Next Saturday, Curtain's Eye will present a comedy romance entitled The Dishonest Ghost. And now I'll join this gay theater crowd as it leaves the merchandise mart. Many on their way to the exciting Arthur Theater spot here in Chicago. Until next week, then, this is Patrick Allen reminding you of your date every Saturday, same time, same station, when the makers of the big new Mars Bar present...
2: Curtain Time!
0: Monday night, be sure to hear Dr. I.Q. The Little Banker, and next Saturday, be with us again for Curtain Time. 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
2: Are you willing to undertake a dangerous mission behind the enemy lines, knowing you may never return alive? What you have just heard is the question asked during the war to agents of the OSS. Ordinary citizens who to this question answered, yes.
3: This is Cloak and Dagger.

0: warfare, espionage, international intrigue. These are the weapons of the OSS. Today's story, The Trap, about an OSS agent who prevented an American advance onto German soil from turning into a massacre, is suggested by actual incidents recorded in the Washington files of the Office of Strategic Services. A story that can now be told. Did you ever notice the name Irwin signed in a fancy flourish on the covers of those kid comic books? You know, all about moon men chasing the Earthmen into the stratosphere. Well, that's me, Irwin Hazen. I'm a little guy, about 5'4". Before the war, I loved flashy ties and babies. Girl babies, about 21. So, what was Irwin doing being an OSS spy in a German-held town in France after D-Day? Listen, my children, and you shall hear. Sergeant Irwin Hazen reporting, sir. Here are those overlay maps you requested, Colonel.
1: Good, good. Fast work, Sergeant.
0: Thank you, sir.
1: I'll look them over now. In the meantime, I want you to do something for me.
0: Yes, sir.
1: I just had word that one of our agents, Lieutenant Miller, who was sent ahead into Broyer for advanced reconnaissance, has returned.
0: Lieutenant Miller? Yes, sir, I know him.
1: He's in that tavern about a mile from headquarters getting very drunk. Can't understand it. Doesn't sound like Miller.
0: No, sir.
1: He should have reported immediately. I want to go down and bring him back to headquarters.
0: Yes, Colonel. Right away, sir.
1: Oh, Hazen. I saw that cartoon you submitted to Yank.
0: Oh?
1: They're good. They're good. Not very flattering of me, though.
0: No, sir. I'll get Lieutenant Miller for you, Colonel, sir. Not all of the 12,000 people working with the OSS parachuted blind into enemy territory. Some of them stayed in Washington making up secret codes. Some of them, like me, sat behind a desk in France and drew maps. But I was through sitting behind a desk the minute I walked into that tavern. Lieutenant Miller was slumped over the bar, swaying back and forth, and he looked very drunk. Hey, Lieutenant, what's with you? Colonel wants you to report to headquarters right away.
2: Irwin. Is that you, Irwin?
0: Boy, you get your ear chewed off of this. What's the idea? Couldn't this wait till later?
2: No. I couldn't wait. Didn't make it otherwise. Now I can get to the colonel.
0: Say, bartender, how many has he had?
3: Only two. They're little ones, Sergeant.
0: Oh, yeah?
2: Irwin. Tell the colonel. Couldn't make it otherwise. That's you, Kane. Can't make it now, maybe.
0: What are you talking about?
2: Tell Colonel Briere, heavily fortified. More than we thought. Saw it myself. 80 pieces of 105 millimeter artillery coming behind the line. Germans digging in.
0: Well, come on back and tell him yourself. Hey, couldn't you have celebrated later?
2: Made it this far. Needed a drink regular all the way. To tell Colonel, we're heavily fortified. Heavily.
0: Miller!
4: The lieutenant, he is passed out?
0: The lieutenant, he is dead. You see, Miller had been slumped over the bar, Colonel, so I couldn't see those bullet wounds in his chest until he fell over.
1: Germans must have caught on to him and given him a chase. No wonder he got as far as he did. Sergeant, you're sure about everything you told him?
0: Yes, sir.
1: But we were positive the Germans didn't have that much artillery on the 7th Army front. If this is true and we had walked in not knowing what was ahead, our men could have been massacred. Thank you, Sergeant. You may go now.
0: Colonel, if you're going to send another agent into that territory to get a more complete picture of what's going on, I'd like to volunteer.
1: Sergeant, a mission like this calls for an agent who's had experience along the...
0: Yeah, I know. But you see, Lieutenant Miller was a friend of mine. Besides, I'm sick of spending the war behind a drawing board.
1: Sergeant...
0: Look, I can do it, Colonel. I can speak French fluently. And I'll do more than just look around and come back. I'll come back with sketches and maps and diagrams, everything you want to know. Look, Colonel, the next time I send a cartoon to Yank, I'll make a very flattering one of you. Please, Colonel, what do you say? The OSS placed me in the custody of a French priest who had sneaked through the lines from Bruyere to tell the Americans about underground activity there. A few days later, the priest and I were on the road, 30 miles away from the American held town, walking smack into enemy territory. The priest was in full clerical garb. Me? I was dressed like a French peasant.
5: Then the German stupid, my son. Let me do the talking.
0: Boy, I hope we get away with it.
5: Do not worry. Out of necessity, I have become a sketch at making up very convincing lies.
0: Yeah, but do you think the Germans will believe this phony story?
5: What reason will they have to disbelieve it? Besides, I am well known and respected in town. The Germans have enough trouble now without stirring up the antagonism of the people by disciplining me for so small a reason.
0: Well, all I can say is I hope it works.
5: You had a chance to find out now. Here's the chance. Ah, and there is the welcoming committee.
6: Hart! Come up there!
5: Remember, let me do the talking.
6: Hey, Hart! Who are you?
5: Bonjour. I am Father Robert, priest of the church in this town.
6: And this man?
5: A friend.
6: If you are from this town, what are you doing behind the border? With your permission? Let me see your papers, your passes.
5: Most unfortunately, I did not wait to request a pass.
6: Well, Sergeant says they have me. Come with me to the commandant's office.
5: With pleasure. Come, my friend.
0: Might as well. There's no way back now, Father.
7: You have been given too much freedom in this town, Father Robert. This insolence is... It's too much.
5: But, Monsieur le Commandant, this poor land...
7: You have asked it. Your name again?
0: François Jovin.
7: Call me by my title.
0: François Jovin, Herr Commandant.
7: Mm. And go on with your story, Father Robert.
5: It is a sad, sad story of a dying woman and her last wish to see her nephew, this lad, last remaining member of her family. Her husband... Two sons were killed in the early days of the war. You see, I had the holy oils with me to give this poor woman the last sacrament.
7: And why did you not ask permission to get this sword?
5: I was afraid, Monsieur le Commandant, that by the time the permission was granted, it might be too late. The woman might die. So I slipped out.
7: When did you last see your Aunt Jovan?
0: Why, over 3 years ago, Herr Commandant.
7: Yeah. And this is most irregular.
5: Surely the request of a dying woman.
7: Yeah. I'll let you go this time, Father Robert. There's enough unrest in this town without starting a tempest in a teapot. One more question.
5: Yes, monsieur?
7: If you managed to slip through the lines going out, why is it you did not attempt to sneak back into town instead of walking boldly up to the borderline?
5: Sneak back into town? Why, Monsieur le Commandant, that would be against regulations.
8: But I do not understand either, Father Robert. How is it that you did not try to sneak back into Bruyere?
5: Our American friend, Irwin. François, he can tell you that.
0: Well, you see, Madame Jeannette, this way, if the Germans know I'm in town and supposedly staying with an aunt, I can move freely about without being suspected.
8: Oh, I see. I see.
5: The time is late. I must go now. Oh, Madame Jeannette.
8: Oui.
5: If Monsieur le Commandant should inquire. I did administer the last rites to you, but the sight of your dear nephew brought the life flowing back into your veins.
8: Of course. Will you not have something to eat before you go?
5: No,
8: have not
5: no,
8: much,
5: no,
8: sir.
5: No, no, no, merci. I have much work to do. By the way, at last meeting of the underground went very well. Don't you think?
8: Oui, Monty. Very well, indeed.
9: Mm. Well, I can't thank you enough, Father, for everything you've done.
5: Mm-hmm. Mm-hmm. All right. We shall meet again. Who knows? If not, God be with you on your mission.
9: Thank you, Father. And
5: my son, be very careful. Monsieur le Commandant is not very bright, but unfortunately, he is not a complete idiot. What?
0: That was the last I saw of Father Robert. It happened like that all during the war. A member of the underground would come along, get us over a rough spot, and then disappear. But without all the help from all the little people along the way, none of the work of the OSS could have been done. They helped, they wished us luck, they left. After a few days of staying with Madame Jeannette, I almost felt that she was a relative. The old girl practically adopted me.
8: Erwin?
0: Hmm?
8: One king. What Father Robert told the Commandant, it was not a lie.
0: Well, what was that?
8: I did lose my husband and two sons in the early days of the war.
0: Oh, I'm sorry.
8: Hila, but it has been good these last days, looking for you, making up another bed, as if I had my family again. Are you being very careful?
0: Well, I'd mind my own business, look around the town. From all I can tell, there are just a handful occupying it, just the way headquarters thought. Looks like a pushover.
8: Perhaps it is. Perhaps the agent who was here before he was mistaken.
0: Miller? Uh-uh. The Nazis didn't pump air into him for nothing. He saw something. Madame Jeannette.
8: Oui? Here, let me fill your plate again.
0: Look, what's the best way to get through the forest to the river north of Brière? I'm going to take a look around there.
8: Ah, oui, that's the river. There may be something there. A guard is always posted. I thought it was just to keep the town's people from leaving, but perhaps there's something else.
0: Is there a way past the guard?
8: Ah, I have lived here all my life. I know a way. I will show you. Even take you pathway, myself.
0: The woods began about 100 yards back of Madame Jeannette's little house. And early the next morning, we started through them.
8: Madame.
0: I followed her through the thick brambles, through the narrow path she knew so well, through the brush and the high grass that moved gently in the wind. Madame Jeannette's skirt caught on the brambles, and she stopped, just long enough to rip off that part of her hem and leave it behind, swaying in the wind. Then she moved on, me right behind her. Maybe this would turn into a wild goose chase, but I had a hunch I'd find what I came for. Then we came to a slight clearing.
8: I will go back now, Erwin. Return later the way we came. You remember?
0: Yes, I remember.
8: Ah, bon. Go now along the outskirts of this little wood. You'll see a hill. From there, you'll have a good view of the river. And anything that might be there.
0: All right. I'll see you later.
8: Careful. Careful now.
0: A minute afterwards, she was swallowed up in the woods. A little while after that, I was on top of that hill, flat on my stomach under a clump of bushes, looking down through strong binoculars. My hunch was right. It was all there. And I began to sketch it quickly, but accurately. From somewhere, the Nazis had gotten reinforcements, and their high command had decided to make a stand, dig in and hold, there at the river. There were heavy artillery positions all set up. Machine gun and anti-tank emplacements. There was barbed wire, lots of it. There were anti-tank obstacles and the 105-millimeter artillery Miller had seen. All of it there.
9: A nice big booby trap all set for our men to walk into when they tried to advance north across the river. I couldn't hear them, but I could see them, swarms of German soldiers working hard, working fast, digging in, getting ready. I took down everything I saw, and I had it complete except for the west bank of the river near the bridge. Too many trees blocking my vision. I had to get closer. By the time I got to the bottom of the hill and crawled along through the brush to the west bank, I didn't just see the Germans, I could hear them as well.
10: See that now the orders are carried out, there must be no slip-off.
11: Jawohl, Hoffmann.
10: Oh, and Leutnant.
11: Jawohl.
10: See that more guards are posted at the edge of the town. The commandant wants no one snooping around here.
11: Very well. No one will get through.
9: There were too many of them all around. I knew it would be crazy to try to get any further without a plan. I had to have time to think about a way. I waited until they left. Then I slipped back the way I came, up the hill and through the woods to Madame Jeannette's. I went around the back, so I didn't see the commandant until I walked in.
12: Well, you are back.
9: Yes, I, bonjour, Herr Commandant.
13: I have been waiting for you.
9: Well, is something wrong?
12: No, of course not, François.
13: I am here to talk with him. François Jourdain. I believe Father Robert told me that is your name.
9: That is correct.
13: It was through the kindness and understanding of the German high command here that you were allowed to see your sick aunt. You understand that, do you not?
9: Oh, yes, I appreciate that.
13: It was irregular, but we let you in. However, I am here to tell you that you had better have no illusions about leaving Bruyere now, going back through the American lines to your village there.
9: Oh, no. No, I have no wish to leave. Why, you've anticipated me, Herr Commandant. I was going to request permission to stay here with my aunt from now on. I was in the square today looking for work.
13: Yeah. Very good, as long as you understand. Madame, if you will allow me to say so, you look very well indeed.
9: Oh, no, she was very ill when I came. Father Robert gave her last rites.
13: Ich wünsche mir die Sprechen, I'm talking to you.
12: My nephew is correct. But, sir, you, Herr Commandant, I was very ill. But I'm very well now.
13: Yeah. Well, that was all I wanted. I will go now. But remember, you are not to leave Bruyere.
9: What the Commandant didn't know was that I had no intention of leaving until I made the sketches of the west bank of the river. Late that night, Madame Jeannette helped me bury the plans and diagrams I had already drawn.
12: You are right, my boy, to bury these here behind the house, rather than leave them inside. It is safe.
9: Okay, that's deep enough. Now, I put this rock on top of them. There. That's done now.
12: You will go back tomorrow?
9: No, I've got to get a good look at the west bank of the river.
12: It is wise you did not try to press further ahead today. It would have been too dangerous. I know another way to the forest.
9: Well, tell me.
12: It is a roundabout way, but it will bring you closer to the west bank. Or closer next at least, so that you will have a better view than before. But if there are so many troops, as you say, do not get too close. When you have finished, come back to the woods the same way. I will be waiting.
9: Exactly as she said, took the long way round, across little streams, watched for landmarks, dropped from high rocks, and landed on rough little paths that were hidden by the brush. I did everything she said, except one thing. I got too close.
10: Sergeant, we're laying those mines too far. What is that doing? With these defenses, we'll be ready for anything, Lieutenant.
9: I decided I'd better get out of there. And as I started, a twig under me snapped.
10: What was that? Did you hear something in the brush?
11: Probably some small animal in the forest.
10: Go see. That was it.
11: There's nothing here, Herr Hauptmann.
10: Make sure. Remember the fragment of a woman's dress we found in the woods this morning?
9: I was crouched down behind a rock. And the German lieutenant came so close I could have reached up and touched his mud-kicked boot. He stopped for a minute. and then he walked right past me.
11: There was nothing there.
10: We can't be too careful. Come with me. There's something I want to show you.
9: I had everything indicated on my sketches. Minefields, tank positions. I knew everything about the west bank of the river I wanted to know. When the coast seemed clear, I started back. But I didn't get very far.
10: Hey! Keep your hands up! In the air!
9: I took a couple of steps and then slammed myself into a shallow ditch. I remember German burst guns and rifles crashing around me. A bullet went through the heel of my boot and sent a shock up my leg that made me wonder if it had been blown off. Then there was quiet. And I waited for them to come and get me. It was all over.
10: Perhaps that will convince you we mean what we say.
9: Look, I tell you, my name is Francois Jauvin. You know my aunt. She's...
10: What were you doing near the river?
9: Look, I'm new in Bruyere. I don't know the forest or the woods. I was lost.
10: Not...
13: Perhaps another taste of your fist.
11: With great
9: pleasure. Oh!
13: Get him up. Put him back on the chair. Now listen to me, Jauvin, whatever your name is. We found this sketch of the bridge and the west bank of the river in your pocket.
9: Look, I don't know. I don't know anything.
13: That part of the sketch is quite complete. Every detail. The rest is diagrammed in lightly. Where are the rest of these plans?
9: I don't know.
13: Have you hidden them? Where? Have you given them to somebody? Whom? Where are the rest of them? Kind of unfold, huh? What not? Try twisting his arm again.
9: Oh!
11: You fainted.
13: Have him thrown in a cell. I will question him more tomorrow.
9: That was the German way of questioning. Beating you up, twisting your arm. I was sure they had a lot more ways of questioning, but I didn't intend to say and find out what they were. I had to figure out a way to escape. And then I noticed it. The glass of the window in front of the bars had been shattered. I broke off a piece, and then I cut myself severely about the face. I guess it doesn't sound pretty, and it didn't look very pretty. But that was the effect I wanted. I heard the guard coming back. Quickly, I threw myself on the floor in front of the door so that when the heavy door was opened, it would crash into my head.
14: Commandant wants to see you.
9: Oh.
14: What's this stuff? Hey, if I must get hair.
9: My hair was matted with blood, and my cut-up face looked pretty horrible. Not that the guard was worried about the state of my health. He was afraid of what the commandant would do to him if I wasn't able to be questioned. He left the cell door open and ran. And so did I, in the other direction. I ran up the stairs to the second floor of the small town jail the Germans had taken over. Down below, I could hear voices. I didn't wait to hear any more. I slid down the sloping roof and landed right next to a German soldier. It was a good thing it was my left arm they had twisted. I was better with my right anyway. I took his gun and ammunition belt and shot the front tires of the German cars. Then I borrowed a parked motorcycle. Just as the Germans were spilling out the front door, I drove off, headed back to where I'd buried the papers. But the papers were gone. Everything I had worked on so painstakingly. The maps, the diagrams, the sketches, the plans. They were gone. Madame Jeannette. Maybe she had them. Madame Jeannette! Madame Jeannette, open up!
8: Yes? What do you want?
9: What? Madame Jeannette, where is she? I've got to see her.
8: You cannot.
9: But I've got to. It's important. Look, who are you? Where's Madame Jeannette?
8: She died.
9: What did you say?
8: She died yesterday.
9: Died? But I don't... The Germans.
8: If they're after you, go. I want no trouble. Go!
9: That motorcycle ride through enemy-held territory with that car full of Nazis firing at me was wilder than the stories in the comic books I used to draw for. There was a phosphorus grenade on the ammunition belt I had taken from the soldier outside the prison. I pulled the pin with my teeth and tossed it back over my shoulder. Through the side mirror, I could see the German car slowing down. It stopped right over the grenade. And a minute later, there was a car full of very dead Nazis.

0: Well, that's all that happened, Colonel. The sketches are gone, but I think I can remember most of them. The ones I drew last, the west bank of the river, I know completely. For the rest, I'll do the best I can.
1: Did your sketches look anything like this, Sergeant?
0: What? Well, those are the sketches. I don't understand. Where did you...
1: Corporal.
2: Yes, sir?
1: Send in the woman.
0: Woman? What woman? I don't get this.
2: This way, ma'am.
3: Hello, Harry.
0: Madame Jeanette, I heard you were dead.
3: Your face. What happened to your
0: Look,
3: face?
0: Never mind that. Just tell me.
3: Oh, when I learned you were arrested, I dug up the plans. And with other ground help, I got them through the lines to deliver them for you.
0: Yes, but that woman...
3: She had her orders.

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0: The house is big and rambling and slightly run down, but the garden is perfection in the twilight. Over by the raspberry bushes, George, the gardener, has dug a large square pit, which Mrs. Wentworth has noticed from the living room windows. The house is on the edge of town, but Mrs. Wentworth doesn't mind that. She rather enjoys it, except when it storms. Tonight there are forked flashes of jagged lightning in the east, which throw the old house into sharp pearl-gray silhouette. The air is silent, fearful, unmoving, even though the climbing black clouds race and swirl in the angry sky. In Mrs. Wentworth's living room, Dr. George Campbell controls his irritation with great effort. When he speaks, his voice is quiet, but firm.
1: I feel that the time has come, Mrs. Wentworth, when you and I should have a very frank talk.
2: Dr. Campbell, you're very young and rather sweet, and I know just what you're going to say. You think I don't try to get well, isn't that it?
1: Not quite. I was going to say that you're not nearly as sick as you think you are.
2: How old are you, Dr. Campbell?
1: I don't see that my age has anything to do with it.
2: You're about 30, aren't you?
1: I'm 32.
2: There you are. How can anybody 32 be expected to know what it's like to be a cripple and all alone in the world?
1: Mrs. Wentworth, it's just a question of attitude.
2: I used to be like you, young and strong and full of spirit and beauty. But now I'm old. I'm older and all alone. Thank goodness I've a little money. If I didn't, I don't know what would happen to me.
1: Why won't you do as I tell you? If you take the lamp treatment and the massage, why, I'm
2: sure
1: that...
2: Dr. Campbell, I just can't stand the thought of some big, coarse woman rubbing my bare body with oil. It's just very vulgar. I don't like it.
1: But that's so silly. With massage and some effort on your part, I'm sure you could recover the use of your legs.
2: If it's God's will that I'm to be a cripple in a wheelchair, or there's nothing else to do but have faith in this wisdom.
1: It isn't God's will, Mrs. Wentworth. It's yours.
2: Oh,
1: if you'd only make an effort, if you'd do what I tell you. I do want to help you, but you've got to cooperate. If you'd try walking, even a couple steps a day. If you'd just ignore the pain for a moment...
2: Ignore it, my dear boy. Sometimes even sitting still, the agony is so excruciating that it's only by sheer strength of will I keep from fainting.
1: Nonsense. If you're sitting still, your legs can't possibly be painful.
2: Dear me, that thunder. I do hope we're not going to have a storm. I'm just terrified of them. I remember the year we built this house, we had a storm...
1: Mrs. Wentworth, do you want me to continue treating you?
2: Well, of course I do, you silly boy.
1: But I'm not doing you any good.
2: Well, just keep on trying, and I'm sure I'll improve. I'm sure of it.
1: I'm terribly busy. I've got two patients right now who are desperately ill, and they require a great deal of my time. They need me much more than you do.
2: Oh.
1: I can't keep on taking your money for calling on you socially twice a week.
2: You don't know what it's like. You're young. You've got friends. Here I am, stuck in this old barn of a house, away from everything, with just Olive to look after me. You can't understand what it's like to be 67 and have to push yourself around in a wheelchair and to have buried two sons and a husband. There's nobody in the world to give the hang whether you live or die.
1: Oh, come, Mrs. Wentworth, it's not that bad.
2: You see, you just don't understand.
1: I can't keep coming out here twice a week when there's nothing wrong with you.
2: Of course, if you think it's a hopeless case, why...
1: You're not a hopeless case, you're a hopeless patient.
2: Oh, please don't stop coming to see me, Dr. Campbell. I will take the medicine, and I'll think about the massage, but please don't stop coming. And see if you can't think up some new sort of treatment, injections or something that could really improve me.
1: All right, I'll try. Well, I've got to be going now.
2: Oh, if you see George in the garden, tell him to give you some flowers for Mrs. Campbell.
1: All right, thanks.
2: George has such a way with flowers. Be sure to...

0: asking for a great big bunch.
1: And you be sure to take your tonic. I want to see that bottle empty when I come on Friday.
0: I will. I'll take it nice and morning. Olive. Olive. Stupid girl. That doesn't work. Olive. Come here, Olive, will you, dear?
2: I heard you, Mrs. Wentworth. I was just fixing you a tray in the kitchen.
0: Oh, what are you doing with that umbrella?
2: This is Thursday, ma'am, my night out.
0: Oh, well, I'll fix my pillows, will you? Hiya, dear. Hiya.
2: Is that all right?
0: Right between my shoulders.
2: That's good.
0: So it's in the small of my back that it hurts most. Now then, wheel me over to the window.
2: Yes, ma'am.
0: And please, Olive, speak to George about oiling this wheelchair. That squeak is terribly irritating. You have no idea how annoying it is to hear every time you move around.
2: This all right?
0: Yes, dear. Fine. I'll tuck the afghan around my ankles.
2: That's it.
0: I just hate it when it storms. I'm terrified of lightning and thunder. My husband used to think it was so silly, but I'd just fly into his arms like a little bird the moment there was thunder. Isn't that silly?
2: Thunder never hurts no one, and if you're hit by lightning, you never know it anyway.
0: Oh, dreadful thought. Oh, Olive, this is going to be a bad one.
2: Yeah.
0: Just look at that sky. It's getting so dark. You'd better turn on the lights.
2: All right, Mrs. Wentworth. Will that be all, Mrs. Wentworth? Shall I bring you supper now?
0: No, I'm not hungry yet.
2: Left everything on a tray on the kitchen table. It'll be there when you want it.
0: Olive, would you mind staying home just this once? I just can't bear to be left alone in a storm. I know it's silly, but I'm just terrified of it. Please, Olive, would you mind missing your night out just this once?
2: I missed it last week.
0: You did?
2: Yeah, you had a headache.
0: Olive, dear, I know you've put up with a lot, but you won't be sorry. I've arranged my will for you to get a little something.
2: I can't stay in tonight.
0: Well, you can go tomorrow instead.
2: No, I got a date, Mrs. Wentworth. I'm sorry.
0: A date? Who with?
2: Joe Bracken.
0: But, Olive, he's just an ordinary garage man.
2: I'm just an ordinary maid.
0: No, you're not, my dear. You're a fine, sensitive girl, and when I die, I'm going to leave
2: you. I'm sorry, Mrs. Wentworth. Joe's expecting me to meet him.
0: Oh, dear, that is such a loud one. Oh, no, it's starting to rain. Olive, oh, dear, I just can't be left alone in this huge old house when there's a storm. It makes me terribly nervous and upset.
2: You'll be perfectly all right, ma'am. When you're ready for supper, you can wheel yourself out to the kitchen and eat off the kitchen table.
0: Are you determined to keep this silly engagement?
2: This isn't silly.
0: You can go tomorrow night.
2: Joe's working tomorrow night.
0: Well, the next night, then.
2: I'm sorry, Mrs. Wentworth. There's nothing else you want. I'd better get started.
0: For 4 years now, I've treated you like my very own daughter, and this is all the thanks I get for you.
2: I didn't ask to be treated like your daughter, ma'am.
0: Only.
2: Well, I didn't. I know you're good to me in your own way, but I've a right to my Thursdays.
0: All right, Olive. If that's the way you feel, go ahead. Doesn't matter about me anyway. I'm just a silly old woman that lived too long anyhow. Go ahead. The house is struck by lightning and catches fire. I don't know how I'll get out, but that doesn't matter. If you're determined to go, go.
2: I'll be home early, Mrs. Wentworth.
0: I hope you can enjoy yourself while I'm sitting here all alone.
2: I'll enjoy myself, Mrs. Wentworth. I'll be with Joe. Night.
0: Oh, dear, I do wish it would stop. It makes me so frightened. I just can't stay here all by myself. With that wretched squeaking wheel. Nobody ever pays any attention to me. I might just as well not talk at all. Oh, what has that wretched, stupid child done with the phone? Oh, really, Olive, oh, here it is. H. Paul. This is Minnie. 4-2-5-4-2. Four, two, five, four, two.
3: I wondered if you'd come over and see me tonight. I'm all alone. Olive's gone out, and I just hate being alone. What? Oh, Minnie, a little storm never hurt anybody. Well, but couldn't you take a taxi? Well, all right, Minnie, if that's the way you feel about it, never mind. Well, one certainly finds out about one's friends. Oh, look, there must be somebody else. There must be somebody that I know, Mrs. Clark. Clark. Yes, now, what is that street again? Oh, dear me, I dropped it. Oh, now, what can I do? Olive, how could you go out and leave me all alone on a night like this? Information? Oh, yeah. I'm sorry to bother you, but I'm an old lady, and I'm in a cripple in a wheelchair, and I was looking up the number when I dropped the directory on the floor, and I can't stoop down far enough to pick it up. What? Oh, Clark. And Mrs. Clark on... Dear me, I know her address as well as my own, but I... Where does she live? You know, I was going to ask her over because I hate being alone in a storm like this. It makes me so nervous I can't bear it, and I... Well, she lives on... Collins, yes, that's it. North Collins Avenue. Yeah, that's right. Yes, you know, it's such a dreadful evening. I simply couldn't face staying alone, and I thought that... What? Yeah. 7-2-7-9-0. Oh, thank you, operator. 7-3-7-9-0. Oh, dear, dear, dear. Oh, now, don't tell me she's all... Where could she go on a night like this? Oh, dear goodness me, surely she's not out. Nobody but an idiot would go out on a night like this. Oh, how could Olive leave me alone tonight? Well, there's no use fooling myself. Nobody cares a hang about me. 67 and in a wheelchair and all alone in this big old house on a night like this. Well, I'll just knit a little. Yes, and I'll sing. Oh, yes, I'll sing to myself and tell myself I'm not afraid at all. Walk of ages, bless for me. Oh, poor darling, I've left me all alone. Who's there? Is there somebody on the floor? Oh, dear, I'm so nervous I just can't stand it. I'll say some records. Yes. That's a nice, quiet, good music that'll soothe my nerves. There's that album of favorite classics I have. Oh, here it is. Selection from Carmen. Chuchin Chan. Oh, why does everything have to be in French or Chinese? Oh, yes. This is the one. Drink to me only with thine eyes. Just play these records. Oh, dear. There. Now I'll just sit here and knit.

0: be alone in the dark. How could Alice go out and leave me all alone on a night like this? She knows how upset I get with a storm, and it's not good to my heart when I'm there. Operator, who can I talk to about my electric light? What? Well, I don't know. There was a crash of thunder. My gramophone and the lights both went out at the same time. What? Well, how temporary. Oh, can't something be done about it? Well, I'm an old woman, and I'm a cripple in a wheelchair, and I'm all alone, and I'm terribly nervous in storms anyway. And surely there's something you can do about getting my lights back on. What? Oh, well, I can't dial the power company in the dark. I can dial you because it's just a zero. But I can't see, don't you understand? My lights are out. Well, oh, do you mean temporary for an hour or temporary for three or four? What? No, I don't think lightning struck the house. I think it's crazy in the line somewhere. Oh, never mind. If you won't help me, why don't bother. I just hope when you are 67 that you find yourself all alone in a big old house like this with lightning and thunder and... What's the use? Oh. Who's there? Is there somebody there? Is that you, Alice? Who is it? Please don't hurt me. I'm just an old woman in a wheelchair and you can have everything in the house. Who is it? Who is it?
1: George.
0: George. Well, why didn't you say so? Didn't you hear me shouting at you? What are you trying to do? Frighten me to death?
1: Oh, I never try to frighten anything to death.
0: Now stop this silly, ridiculous business and get some candles from the kitchen. I was sitting here all alone and suddenly the lights went out and... George, where are you? George!
1: Just keep calm, Mrs. Wentworth. You'll be all right.
0: But it makes me nervous to talk to anybody in the dark. Now, will you please do what I tell you and go out to the kitchen and get the candles? George, do you hear me? Oh, what's the matter with you? Have you gone crazy? George!
1: Yes, ma'am.
0: George, please, like a good boy, go out to the kitchen and get the candles.
1: You want some light?
0: Well, of course I want some light. Bad enough sitting here in a wheelchair in a storm like this without sitting in the dark.
1: Well, if you want light... How's this?
0: Oh, don't
1: get excited, Mrs. Wentworth, ma'am. It's just a flashlight.
0: There's candles in the kitchen, George. Please, go and get them. Well, your flashlight will be able to find them very easily. They're on the third shelf of the cupboard, right over the sink. George. George!
1: Yes, Mrs. Wentworth?
0: Then stop shining that flashlight in my face. It's blinding me.
1: All right. I'll turn it off.
0: Oh.
1: There. Oh. Now, how's that?
0: I don't know what you're trying to do, torturing me like this. I've always treated you well.
1: Yes, you have treated me all right.
0: Well, then why don't you get the candles for me?
1: I like sitting in the dark.
0: George, if you want to keep your job as my gardener, you'll go instantly to the kitchen and get those candles. George! Are you, George?
1: I've just give your back a rub. That always soothes people's nerves.
0: I don't want my back rubbed.
1: Oh, it'll do you good. Just keep quiet.
0: George, why are you acting so strangely tonight? You've never been like this before. You've always been so obedient and respectful.
1: Doesn't this feel good?
0: Makes me nervous.
1: Why?
0: Your hands are so big. I can feel the hair on them rubbing against my cheek.
1: Just relax, Mrs. Wentworth. Just relax. Now, doesn't this feel good?
0: I don't like it.
1: Why don't you like it?
0: Will you stop asking me stupid questions like that and go and get the candle so I can see what you're doing?
1: But you can feel what I'm doing, can't you? I'm just rubbing and rubbing your back and neck. Take the kinks out of you. You know, Mrs. Wentworth, you've got the tiniest neck I ever... Yeah?
0: I don't know very much about you.
1: No.
0: What did you do before you became a gardener?
1: Worked in the slaughterhouse.
0: Slaughterhouse?
1: Yes, the slaughterhouse.
0: You never told me that before. The references didn't say anything about your having worked.
1: There were a lot of things my references didn't say anything about.
0: What kind of things?
1: Wouldn't you like to know?
0: What did you do in the slaughterhouse?
1: I hit them on the head with a hammer.
0: Oh, George, you're a fine boy. I don't have to rub my neck any longer.
1: Oh, it's no trouble. I like it.
0: You're a fine, strong boy, George. You've done wonders with the garden. Only the other day I was saying to Mrs. Clark, what a wonderful job you've done in the garden, George. And Mrs. Clark said she simply thought you had too. Oh, George, why don't you get the candles from the kitchen?
1: I like the dark.
2: What are you jumping on?
1: You're quivering all over. You're crazy to let a little storm make you nervous. It isn't much anyway, just look. It'll all be over in another 15 minutes.
0: What's to be over, George? What's to be over?
1: Everything.
0: George, that pit for the raspberry bushes. You said you were filling with the garbage or something to make the raspberries better or something.
1: No, Mrs. Wentworth. That pit's for you.
0: Oh, George, it's so funny when you talk like that, but you shouldn't tease me so. I'm an old lady, and you'll be the death of...
1: You've lived a long time anyway, Mrs. Wentworth.
0: Oh, you stop rubbing my neck like a tree.
1: All right, I'll stop.
0: George, there's a whole case of whiskey out in the kitchen. It's in the cupboard of the stove. Why don't you get yourself a drink, George, or take a couple of bottles home? Yes, that's it. You don't need to stay here any longer. I'll be all right now. I'm not nearly so nervous as I was before. And now that I know that... So would you like a drink of whiskey, George?
1: I used to hit them on the head with a hammer. With a hammer. Then... with a knife. And string them up. But I had a fight with the foreman.
0: A fight?
1: Yes. It was too bad. He was a nice person, too.
0: What happened to him?
1: Oh, now, Mrs. Wentworth, you wouldn't expect me to tell you everything.
0: You're a fine good boy, George. Why don't you get the whiskey and go home? Oh, not that I don't like having you here with me, but you're...
1: Do you really like having me here?
0: Of course I do, of course. George, won't you please get the candles?
1: No, but I will get the whiskey. Maybe we both should have a little snort before anything happens.
0: Operator, I'm in terrible danger. My gardener's a homicidal maniac. I'm an old woman all alone in a wheelchair. And if you don't send the police out right away, I'm afraid it's going to kill me. Operator, will you listen to me, please? My gardener's in this house, and I'm all alone, and I want the police right away. He's going to kill me, don't you understand? And the lights are all out, and he's moving around in the dark, and I'm in a wheelchair. Mrs. Amy.
1: Now, Mrs. Wentworth, what did you want to go and do that for? Just when I thought you and me could have a little snort. Oh, gee, I don't know. Nobody understands me. Why you have to cry for, I don't know. This is all for your own good, Mrs. Wentworth. You've told me a dozen times that nobody gave a hang for you. That's what you said. So I've just got to help you, that's all. Oh, now, come on. Have a little drink, huh? Here. You try it first.
0: No, I don't want it.
1: If you don't stop crying, Mrs. Wentworth, I'll have to do it right now. I thought it would be so nice if we had a little snort together. Mrs. Wentworth.
0: Oh, you maniac. You're crazy. You're going to kill me, aren't you? Aren't you? And if you're going to tell me, please, in the name of heaven, light a candle. I can't stand sitting here at the top in the heat. George, where are you?
1: It won't take long, Mrs. Wentworth.
0: Good night! And the clever thing is, isn't it nice, George?
1: No! You're just trying to attract attention, aren't you?
0: Leave me alone, you understand? Leave me alone! You won't kill me, you won't! I'll get out of here!
1: No, Mrs. Wentworth. You can't get out. You're all alone.
0: Don't touch me. Don't touch me.
1: Go ahead, Mrs. Wentworth. Scream.
0: You idiot.
1: Nobody can hear you, Mrs. Wentworth. Go ahead, yell.
0: Help. Help.
1: Why don't you try running away, Mrs. Wentworth? Let's see you run.
0: I will.
1: Now you've fallen out of your chair, haven't you? Isn't that too bad? Let's see you get up, Mrs. Wentworth. There's no fun in it for me if you're just going to lie there on the floor. No fun at all. Go on. Get up. Get up and run.
0: I will.
1: Go on, Mrs. Wentworth. Run to the door.
0: That's it.
1: Oh, you're doing fine, Mrs. Wentworth. You're doing fine. Now open the door and run out into the rain. Go on, Mrs. Wentworth. Open the door. Mrs. Wentworth.
3: Don't you come. Thank God.
1: Come on, Mrs. Wentworth. Walk the rest of the way. Please, walk the rest of the way. You asked me to try one more treatment. There's nothing the matter with George, Mrs. Wentworth. He was just defending. And there's nothing the matter with you. I'm sorry to have to frighten you after this. But George and I were sure we could get you to walk again if we tried hard enough. Now you'll never have to use that wheelchair again. You're all right now. You're all right.

0: 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This is NBC, the National Broadcasting Company.
1: Are you ready, quartet? All right, let's go.

0: of me, sparkling clear perhaps, your love, dear, I can't refuse.
1: You can have it with cold cash, you're too free.

union commercials are very beautiful and all, but they don't pack enough wallets, you know. Besides, what would become of me if I didn't have this to say? Yes, it's the blending of those 33 fine brews that gives Pabst Blue Ribbon always the same light, mellow taste, the same clear, appetizing color, the same real beer flavor from barrel to barrel, from bottle to bottle, from year to year. 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

0: Well, ladies and gentlemen, with Ralph Edwards' permission, I'm going to play Truth or Consequences with the audience here in the studio. Would you like that, folks? 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
0: Even though you've told the truth, you'll have to pay the consequences. 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
2: An Equitable Education Fund is the painless way to pay for a college education. It's the way for a parent to make sure that his boy or girl will enjoy the advantage of a college education. In about 14 minutes, I'll give full information on this equitable educational plan created by the Equitable Life Assurance Society of the United States. Tonight, the subject of our FBI file, larceny. Its title, The Adopted Thief.

0: In making the decision to broadcast this series as a public service, your FBI had several objectives. One of the most important was to focus the spotlight of publicity on what goes on behind the scenes in the underworld. For the more thoroughly you, the people, are alerted to the stratagems and techniques of criminals, the better able you are to recognize a crime in the making, to take steps for self-protection, to make the moves that help bring criminals to justice. There comes a moment in many criminal acts when, if the intended victim is on guard, the whole plot will fall to pieces. Tonight's FBI file illustrates such a case. Tonight's FBI file opens in a fashionable suburb of a large Midwestern city. In the living room of an attractive home, a well-dressed middle-aged woman rises from her chair to answer the phone.
1: Hello?
2: I'd like to speak to Mrs. Fulton, please.
1: This is Mrs. Fulton.
2: Mrs. Grace Fulton?
1: Yes.
2: I wonder if you'd mind giving me some information.
1: What is it?
2: Was your maiden name Thompson?
1: Why, yes.
2: Then in 1926, you married a man named Harper.
1: What?
2: You went to Charleston the next year to have your baby and put it up for immediate adoption. Am I right?
1: Who is this?
2: Your son.
1: My son?
2: Yes, Mother. If you want to see me, I'm in room 719 at the Hotel Central.

0: Hello?
1: Hello.
0: You're the young man who called me?
1: Yes. I'm Ralph Putnam. Come in.
0: Thank you. Were you telling me the truth? Are you...
1: I'm your son.
0: I can't believe it.
1: But it's true.
0: But how...
1: Well, you see, I was adopted by people named Putnam. They both died this year. Mr. Putnam left me a letter telling me for the first time that I wasn't their own son. He said they'd gotten me from the White Star home in Charleston. Well, I was very curious to find out who my parents were. So I wrote to the home, but they wouldn't give me any information.
0: But how did you manage to find out?
1: Oh, Mr. Putnam's lawyer arranged that. He got a court order and had the home open their records. I got your name, came here, and the rest you know. Mother. There, there. It's all right. Come over here and sit down.
0: Thank you.
1: I sent down for some tea. Would you like some?
0: Yes, please.
1: Well, you just sit there.
2: Sugar? Cream?
0: No, just plain, dear. You said your name is Ralph.
2: That's right.
0: I see you're in the army.
2: Yes. I go overseas next week.
0: Oh, but we've only just found each other.
2: Well, the army's not very sentimental.
1: Here, Mother.
0: Oh, thank you. Would you sit here beside me?
1: Surely.
0: Son, I want you to know one thing. Sometime after I gave you away, I realized what a mistake I'd made. But the adoption home wouldn't tell me where you were.
1: What happened to my father?
0: He died several years after you were born.
1: His name was Harper?
0: Yes.
1: What did he do?
0: Well, nothing. We were very young.
1: Does the man you're married to now know anything about me or the marriage?
0: No.
1: Would you prefer that it remain that way?
0: Well, yes.
3: Hi.
1: Oh, hi, Artie.
3: Oh, sorry. I didn't know you had anyone here.
1: It's okay. Mrs. Fulton, this is my roommate, Sergeant Worth.
3: Oh, Mrs. Fulton.
1: Mrs. Fulton's an old friend of the family.
3: Oh? Well, maybe you two want to talk some more.
0: Oh, no, that's quite all right. I have to be getting along. Awfully nice to have met you, Sergeant.
3: Same here, Mrs. Fulton.
1: I'll walk you to the elevator.
0: Oh, thank you.
1: Go ahead.
0: Thanks. I gather you didn't tell the sergeant about us.
1: Oh, no. No, outside of the lawyer, no one knows. Well, here we are.
0: When will I see you again, son?
1: I'll call you tomorrow, Mother.
4: Meanwhile, at an FBI field office about 100 miles away, Special Agent Jim Taylor approaches the desk of Agent Leo Graham.
5: Hello, Leon.
6: Hi, Jim. I was by looking for you a couple minutes ago.
5: Oh, I just got back from music hall.
6: Oh?
5: I think I've got a lead on that stolen car.
6: I haven't had a chance to crack that file. Can you fill me in?
5: Sure. There's not much to it yet, though.
6: Well, where does the music hall fit in?
5: Well, after the place closed last night, the manager noticed a car in the parking lot. When it was still there this morning, he called the police.
6: Uh-huh.
5: Turned out it was stolen day before yesterday near Pittsburgh. The owner says he gave two soldiers a lift near the entrance to the turnpike.
6: Another hitchhike, Jim?
5: Yeah. When he stopped to make a phone call, they took off and stranded him. He can't give us a description of either man. All he remembers is they called each other Ralph and Artie.
6: What's the lead?
5: I examined the car and found a couple of things. Book of matches from the Chelsea Motel in Pittsburgh and some empty beer bottles in the back seat.
6: Did you check the motel?
5: Yeah, the motel gave me the names of two soldiers who stayed overnight just before the car was stolen.
6: Hmm.
5: I sent them to Washington along with some prints.
6: Where'd you get prints?
5: Off the beer bottles. The owner says they weren't in the car when it was stolen.
6: Well, with names and prints, we might have a quick eye then.
5: Yeah. Minute anything comes in, I'll pass it along.

0: Hi, pal.
1: Oh, hi, Artie. Sit down.
0: Yeah.
1: What are you drinking?
2: We said no whiskey till this was over. You can't call Mrs. Fulton when you're mulled.
1: We have something to celebrate.
2: What do you mean?
1: I've been doing some research. Waiter.
0: Yeah?
1: What'll you have?
2: Scotch.
1: Two scotch and water.
0: Hi.
1: I got a complete background on Mr. Harper.
2: Harper?
1: The man Mrs. Fulton was married to. Guess what he did for a living?
2: What?
1: He was a bootlegger.
2: Yeah?
1: 2 weeks after the wedding, her family got the whole thing annulled. That's why she went to Charleston to have the baby. That's why she put him up for adoption.
2: That's very interesting.
1: I also got a background on Mr. Fulton.
2: The guy she's married to now.
1: He's trying to be the next mayor. He's also very rich.
0: Got you water.
1: Oh, thanks. Well, let's drink to dear old Mom and her nice, rich husband.

0: Jim? Anything in from Washington?
1: Yeah, Leo, but I don't understand it. Iden says those prints belong to two men named Paul Clark and Arthur Worth.
0: Well?
1: Well, they're not soldiers, and the owner of that stolen car said the men called each other Artie and Ralph.
0: Maybe Ralph's a middle name.
1: Iden says Paul Clark has no middle initial.
0: Mm.
1: I guess we'd better concentrate on Worth. If we find him, we might get both of them.
0: We have any pictures?
1: They're on the way. We've got complete descriptions.
0: How about records?
1: Clark was arrested 3 years ago for car theft. Worth was convicted last year for posing as a collector for a couple of charities.
0: And now they're both posing as soldiers.
1: That's it. Teletype also has a note that Worth's brother's in the army at Fort Andrews.
0: That's near Pittsburgh, isn't it?
1: Yeah, that's right. They may have gone there to see him, so I've wired the Fort Andrews MP outfit.
0: You covered all the local angles?
1: No, not completely, Leo. Let's clean them up and then meet back here.

0: Hello?
1: Mrs. Fulton, please.
0: Speaking.
1: Hello, Mother. This is Ralph.
0: Hello, dear.
1: I have some bad news.
0: What's that?
1: I'm leaving.
0: What?
1: My orders came through this morning.
0: But you said you'd be here till next week.
1: Well, the Army changed its mind.
0: Oh.
1: I guess maybe I'd better not be writing to you.
0: Why not?
1: If Mr. Fulton sees mail from a soldier overseas, wouldn't he start asking questions?
0: Well, I suppose he would.
1: Will you write to me, though?
0: Surely.
1: I had a picture taken for you.
0: Oh, I'd love it. Can I come down and see you before you go?
1: Oh, no. No, I'm leaving the hotel as soon as I hang up.
0: Oh.
1: But Sergeant Worth isn't going till tonight. I'll give him the picture and my overseas address.
0: Well, where can I see him?
1: Oh, he's keeping the room, the one you were in yesterday. If you want him to, he'll wait for you.
0: Oh, yes, please, dear. Ask him to wait. I'll be right there.

0: Just a minute.
1: Oh, hello, Mrs. Fulton.
2: Hello, Sergeant.
1: Won't you come in?
2: Thank you. Has Ralph gone?
1: Oh, yes. He left almost an hour ago.
2: I hurried over here hoping that somehow I might still see him.
1: He felt very badly about not seeing you.
2: He said he'd leave his address.
1: That's right. I've got it right here.
2: Oh, thank you. And he also mentioned a picture.
1: All right, it's over here. I'll get it. Here you are.
2: Oh, wonderful. I'm so glad he left this.
1: There's a real family resemblance.
2: Huh?
1: He looks just like you.
2: Oh, you must be mistaken.
1: You're his mother.
2: Well,
1: Ralph told me all about it.
2: Oh.
1: That's quite a story.
2: Thank you for the picture, Sergeant, and the address.
1: Don't go, Mrs. Fulton. At least not until you hear what I have to say.
2: About what?
1: About you, your husband, both your husbands. Sit down, Mrs. Fulton.
2: I'd rather not.
1: Okay. Ralph tells me that Mr. Fulton wants to get to be mayor. Now, it seemed to me that anything in the way of bad publicity would make it a little tough on that ambition, wouldn't it?
2: What are you talking about?
1: I also know about your first husband, Ralph's father. He was quite a character in his day. Racketeer, bootlegger.
2: Oh.
1: It wouldn't do anybody much good if people knew you were once married to him, huh? Or if they found out about the annulment. Or putting up your baby for adoption before it was born.
2: Where did you learn this?
1: From Ralph. He did a lot of research.
2: He's my son. He wouldn't use any of it against me.
1: But he's gone overseas. I'm running the store now, Mrs. Fulton. I put a very high value on the merchandise.
2: You mean you want money?
1: That's right.
2: Well, I have about $80 with me.
1: $80? This isn't bargain day, Mrs. Fulton. My price is $10,000.

0: We will return in just a moment to tonight's exciting case from the official files of your FBI. Now let's pay a quick visit to the home of George Peterson, who's recently become the proud father of an 8-pound boy. This morning, George called up his Equitable Society representative, Fred Barton, and asked him to drop in. George has a question he wants answered.
1: Look, Mr. Barton, my kid's only 6 weeks old. Is that too young for me to start one of those college education insurance policies for him? My wife and I both think it's a good idea, if it doesn't cost too much.
2: Well, it is a good idea, Mr. Peterson. And the sooner you start, the lower the yearly cost will be. My advice is to begin an Equitable Education Fund right now.
1: Well, tell me how it works out.
2: Well, in an Equitable Education Fund, you have an endowment life insurance policy that's paid up by the time your boy's ready to enter college. The cash is there, ready and waiting for him. Actually, it's about the most painless way of paying for a college education ever invented.
1: Well, it sounds pretty much like buying an automobile or a TV set on the installment plan. Except that in this case, you save up the money in advance.
2: That's right. But don't forget that an Equitable Education Fund has one big advantage over ordinary saving plans. You get life insurance protection. If you should die before the plan is completed, no more premium payments are necessary. The policy is paid up in full. The Equitable Society holds the money and pays interest on the full amount until he's ready to use it for his education. So, even if the worst should happen, he's still sure to get the kind of education you want him to have.
1: Okay, well, let's get down to brass tacks. How much would a plan like this cost me?
2: Well, there's no fixed amount, Mr. Peterson. Some fathers set up a $2,500 fund for their boys. They know it probably won't pay the entire cost of a college education, but it will be a big help. Others go as high as $4,000, $5,000, or $6,000. It's just a question of how much you can afford to put into it.
1: Well, suppose we figure on one for $4,000.
2: Well, let's see. At your age, that's going to cost only...
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2: That's EQUITABLE.
0: The Equitable Life Assurance Society of the United States. And now back to the FBI file, the

0: Fear dulls our senses and our thinking. And the stock in trade of extortioners and their ilk is fear of exposure. This thought-paralyzing fear prevents their victims from facing one very obvious fact. This fact is that very few blackmailers or extortionists are ever satisfied with just one payment. Once these criminals have made their first move, the most dangerous for them, they become bolder. They are sure to come back for more. Finally, many victims do go to the police, but only after they've been bled nearly white. So once again, your FBI urges all members of this audience never to give in an inch to a blackmailer or an extortionist. Report any attempt at intimidation to the police immediately. It may mean personal embarrassment, but sooner or later, this must be faced. Tonight's case might never have been in the FBI files in its present form had Mrs. Fulton acted promptly and courageously. Tonight's file continues later that day at the FBI field office.
1: Leo, we might have a break in that stolen car case.
2: What have you got?
1: You remember the owner reported that the soldiers called themselves Ralph and Artie?
3: And there was no Ralph in the record.
1: Well, there is now. I think Paul Clark's masquerading as somebody named Ralph Putnam.
2: Where'd you get that?
1: The Fort Andrews MPs just interviewed Worth's brother. The brother reported to them that the two fugitives had a letter in their possession belonging to a GI in his outfit named Ralph Putnam.
3: Mm-hmm.
1: This letter contained some information about the Putnam boy's real mother. Miss Putnam had been raised by foster parents, and he got a lawyer to check his adoption records, but he was shipped overseas 2 days before this letter came for him.
2: How'd Clark and Worth get hold of the letter?
1: And that Worth's brother didn't know. He's clean. He also says they told him they were going to make a big score with the letter. You see, it seems Putnam's real mother is quite wealthy.
2: Clark uses the name Ralph Putnam and moves in on the money.
1: Yeah, that's it.
2: Well, let's get there first.
1: No, Worth's brother doesn't remember the name of the lawyer who wrote the letter.
2: Did he see it?
1: Yeah. He says it was from Charleston. The lawyer's first name is William, but he doesn't remember the last name. I told the SAC about it, and he wants me to make the trip, so I'll see you when I get back.

0: Come in. Al, how are you, Mrs. Fulton? You're early.
1: I'm anxious to get this over with.
0: Oh, sure, I understand. Can I get you something to drink?
1: No, thank you.
0: You brought the money?
1: Yes. Before I give it to you, I want to know something.
0: What's that?
1: Was my son telling the truth when he said you were leaving for overseas tonight?
0: Yeah, that's right. I leave in an hour.
1: I want you to promise you'll never ask for any more.
0: Mrs. Fulton, you're doing business with a very reliable concern, I promise.
1: Here you are.
0: $10,000?
1: Yes. Count it if you wish.
0: Oh, I take your word.
1: Well, I assume our business has ended.
0: Yeah, I guess it has.
1: Then I'll be going.
0: Oh, Mrs. Fulton, I want to thank you. You're one civilian who really knows how to keep up a soldier's morale. Well. Hello?
2: Hi, Artie. Any news?
0: Yeah, she just left.
2: What about the money?
0: I got it right here. Where are you calling from?
2: The motel.
0: Well, stay there.
2: Why?
0: Well, the alterations weren't finished on your suit. I told the store to deliver it out there.
2: Well, when'll that be?
0: This afternoon.
2: Okay.
0: I'll meet you at the ferry.

0: It's okay. I'm sorry. Where are we going?
1: Madison. I finally located that lawyer.
0: How'd you find it?
1: Well, I went to the courthouse this morning and thumbed through every adoption record till I found Putnam's.
0: Oh?
1: That lawyer's name was William Hughes. He gave me a copy of the letter.
0: Madison, where the mother lives?
1: Yeah. Her name's Mrs. George Fulton.
0: Think we ought to call her?
1: I did, Leo, when she was out. The maid had no idea when she'd be back.
0: What time's our plane?
1: 10 minutes. So unless we hit bad weather, we'll be in Madison by noon.

0: Mrs. Fulton?
1: Yes.
0: We're special agents of the FBI. Here are my credentials.
1: Oh. Please come in.
0: Thank you. Mrs. Fulton, this is Agent Graham.
1: How do you do?
2: How do you do?
0: We'll get right to the point. Have you been contacted by anyone calling himself Ralph Putnam?
2: Well, that's our answer, I guess.
0: Yeah. Leo, will you show Mrs. Fulton those pictures?
2: Mm-hmm. Are these the men you saw?
1: Yes, but I don't understand.
0: Well, they're not soldiers at all, ma'am. This may come as a shock to you, but the young man calling himself Putnam isn't your son.
1: Isn't my...
2: His name's Paul Clark.
1: Then... How did he know about me?
0: Well, he and that man in the other picture there intercepted a letter to your son and used that information.
1: Oh, no.
0: Your boy didn't get the letter because he's on his way to Korea.
1: This is terrible. I gave Sergeant Worth $10,000 so he wouldn't tell my husband about Ralph. I knew I was wrong.
0: Where did you give him that money?
2: Please, Mrs. Fulton, every minute may be important.
1: In his room at the Hotel Central.
0: Thank you. Come on, Leo.

0: 7:19 to the left.
1: Mm-hmm.
0: See, that ought to be third room down.
1: How long ago did the manager say we're checked on?
0: 2 hours, but they haven't cleaned the room yet.
1: Here it is.
0: Yeah. Go ahead, Lou.
1: Go ahead.
0: I'll take this side.
1: Okay, Jim.
0: Nothing in the desk.
1: Closet's empty, too.
0: Well, let's check the wastebasket.
1: Go ahead. I'll give the dresser a quick look.
0: All right.
1: They didn't even leave beer bottles in this place.
0: There's not much in the basket, either.
1: That thing a letter?
0: Yeah, it's the one from the lawyer to Putnam.
1: Any phone messages?
0: Mm-hmm. So far. Wait a minute.
1: What's that?
0: It's a sales slip from the Smith Brothers department store. White shirts, silk neckties, argyles. Hey, they're switching to civilian clothes.
1: That'll make them even tougher to locate.
0: Maybe yes, maybe no. Let's use that phone and find out.

0: Hi, pal.
1: Hardy. I've been looking all over for you.
0: I just got here. Where's the money?
2: Got it right here in this package.
0: The full $10,000?
2: Yeah.
0: That's real sweet.
2: Come on, we better make the ferry.
0: Okay.
2: Hey, I'm not used to seeing you in civilian clothes.
0: Did you count the dough?
2: Yeah, it's all there.
0: Hey, you got change?
2: Go ahead.
0: Did you have any trouble with her?
2: She made me promise we'd never come back, so I promised.
0: You're pretty good at breaking promises, aren't you?
2: Yeah. Hey, they're closing the boat gate. Let's hurry.
3: Just a minute, huh? I'm afraid you'll have to miss that, Perry.
0: Who are you?
3: We're special agents of the FBI. You're both under arrest.

Paul Clark and Arthur Worth were each convicted of violations of the statutes covering interstate transportation of a stolen motor vehicle and also illegal wearing of an army uniform. Each received a 5-year sentence. Special Agents Taylor and Graham were able to find the two deserters at their motel because Taylor realized that along with white shirts, silk ties, and Argyle socks, Clark and Walker would need new suits. A check at the clothing department of Smith Brothers' store revealed that the alterations had been completed, and also the address to which they were delivered. And so your FBI was able to close another case. After the arrests, most of Mrs. Fulton's money was recovered and returned to her. But not every victim is that fortunate. Sometimes the loot is gone before the criminals are apprehended. So remember, there is only one answer to a threat of this nature. Call your local police immediately.

0: 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You spread the cost over many years instead of taking a beating in four. Second, it's sure. From the moment you start, you're certain your children will get the kind of education you want them to have, regardless of what happens to you. So why delay? Ask your equitable representative for full information on an equitable education fund. Or write care of this station to the Equitable Life Assurance Society.
1: 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Its subject, organized crime. Its title, The Bogus Hijacking.

0: Keating speaking for the Equitable Life Assurance Society of the United States and the Equitable Society's representative in your community. 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The bogus hijacking on This Is Your FBI. Stay tuned for A Life in Your Hands, starring Lee Bowman, which follows immediately. This program came to you from Hollywood.
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0: The year 1790. A slave ship bound from Africa to the French sugar plantations on the Isle of San Domingue in the West Indies.
1: We're on the ship of death.
2: We're dead already.

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1: 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We land tomorrow. Hey, shut up! All of you, shut up! They think we're going to eat them. White men don't eat human meat. You're crossing the water to the white man's land. You'll wear golden clothes and work in the white man's field. Yeah. Golden clothes. How do you do, Monsieur Odalouse? Glad to see you again, sir.
2: Good trip, Captain.
1: Not so bad, Monsieur Odalouse. Only 30 slaves died.
2: Good. 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

0: You're sad, Babook.
1: Yes, Naiti. I'm sad for home. We're strangers here, and home is far away beyond the clouds.
0: Remember, Babook. Remember how we used to gather round the lighted fires at home, and how we listened to the wise men tell stories. Stories about brave men.
1: Yes, and I was the best storyteller in the village.
0: But here in San Domingue, your tongue is tied. The other slaves think the devils of dumbness are in you.
1: Huh?
0: Will your tongue always be bound, Babook? Why are we slaves?
1: If we run away, we're beaten.
0: Will it always be like this, Babook? We're like beggars here. Shall we be content if the masters sow us a few seeds?
1: Can we lift our heads alone and shout for freedom? The others are like children. They click their heels in the air for a piece of candy and forget that their sweat waters the king.
0: Someday all this will be changed. Someday we will all rise up and beat down our enemies.
1: Someday. Someday. Oh, you're beautiful, Naiti. Let me put my head in your lap. Your hands are soft and cool. They melt away my sadness. My heart lies

0: Have the packages come from the boat, Francois?
1: Yes, my dear.
0: Oh, good. Then we'll have some real French food for the party tonight instead of this awful native food. I've been here for 20 years and I still haven't learned to digest these tropical foods. Let's see. I think I'll put Laborie next to Antoinette's dinner. He ought to amuse her. He was in Paris 4 years ago. Oh, my, it's hot, isn't it? I'll never get used to this climate. It isn't natural, is it?
1: No, my dear.
0: Yes, I think I will put Laborie next to Antoinette and her fiancé. What's his name? Oh, yes.

0: Look at Babook sit in the sun.
1: Stop working, Babook.
2: Go down on my shot, Babook.
3: The overseer isn't looking. Stop.
1: You're right, Babook. Don't listen to these fools.
0: You know, Babook, if you work all the time, the master will be sure to see you. You'll get ahead, Babook. You'll go far, and the master will be very proud of you. He'll say, of all the slaves on the island, there's no one like Babook. And you know what he'll do?
1: What?
0: He'll invite you to his daughter's party tonight and make you a master, too. Oh, Babook, when you're the master, please don't beat us. We promise to work hard for you, master.
1: Oh, Master Babook, please don't whip us.
2: Not a school and a half for you, master.
4: How can we save you, master?
5: Fools! You call yourselves men. The master's whip cracks in the air and you kiss his hand for bounty. You plow your sweat into the ground to buy pretty dresses for his daughter, while you're happy to wrap your own body in rags. You think you're brave. Yes, you're brave. Brave enough to sneer at the scarecrow in the fields, but you grovel your noses in the mud of the road when the master's carriage passes. You're slaves. You're fools. You're slaves because you lull your misery with empty laughter. I was born a free man, and I'll die a free man. It's better to die for truth than to live with lies. Laugh. Go on, laugh. You're like dry nuts. You rattle in the breeze.
6: Bumba, kanga bafiate, kanga morirale, bumba.
7: What's that you're singing, Babook?
5: Nothing, Mr. Odluck.
7: Nothing, eh? Don't you know a slave was burned last week at the Duplessis plantation for singing that song?
5: No, monsieur.
7: You're lying, Babook. You've been a troublemaker ever since you came here. But there isn't a worse slave on the island.
5: No, no, monsieur.
7: Babook, I am going to teach you a lesson.
5: Monsieur.
7: Maybe this will teach you not to sing.

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1: For a little water, Ignace. He beat me, too. For a little water I didn't steal.
0: Oh, don't worry, Mozambique. Someday all this will change. Someday we'll be free.
2: Even a fool sometimes speaks like a wise man.
1: I worked hard, Babu. You know I worked hard. And they beat me.
0: They beat you, and they beat me, and they beat us all. Not always with the whip, but in ways more cunning, in ways that eat more surely into the bone. Chains make not only a slave, they also dull the eyes and deafen the ears and clog the nose. To dead eyes, a woman's grace is but the waving of a field of cane waiting to be cut. A scarlet sky means nothing but a sweating skin. A wooded forest, but there are no forests in the mink. Cane is more precious for the soil to bear. Sweet, straight cane for the master.
2: A storyteller's tongue is smooth. The teeth cannot catch it. But an elephant rushes down trees and doesn't speak a word.
0: There aren't enough men yet, Ignace.
2: A message came from the Duplessis plantation today. All over the island they're ready. Listen. A man must be found to lead us. A young man. The day is coming. We will be ready.
0: Freedom?
2: If we take it.
0: Freedom.
1: I worked hard. 1, 2, 3. I cut the cane. 1, 2, 3.
0: Ignis, the sun breaks through. Tell me what to do.
2: Listen, and I will tell you.
1: There are ways.
3: A toast, ladies and gentlemen.
4: Oh, a toast.
3: To freedom and liberty, eh, Hubert?
5: To freedom, Monsieur Duke.
3: To freedom.
4: Oh, but the noble politics, Monsieur. It is much too hot. Well, tell us, Hubert, what's the news from Paris?
5: But how can we speak of Paris without mentioning politics, Madame Dornduc?
4: Yes, Mother, there's no talk of anything in Paris today but the revolution. The rabble have gotten out of hand. Why, even the opera's closed. Really?
5: Antoinette, these minor disturbances can't be avoided in the great struggle for liberty and freedom.
4: But they needn't be so brutish about it. Imagine, a crowd of hoodlums stopped our carriage and made Hubert bow to each one and address him as citizen.
6: Oh, I really don't know what this world is coming to. It to be dreadful.
4: Here, what's that dreadful noise?
3: Just the blacks, my dear. They're celebrating your engagement party, too.
4: How nice.
3: Well, how's business, Laverie?
5: Oh, how can it be? These ship owners must be stopped. First, they keep the price of slaves so high that we're in debt to them over our ears. Then, to work off the debt, we produce more sugar. What happens? The surplus gluts the market and the price of sugar falls. So we have to buy more slaves to produce more. We plunge farther into debt and hope somehow to catch up. Oh, but it's hopeless.
3: We're all bankrupt.
5: But I notice that none of you has suggested giving up your plantation since you lose so much money.
3: Where do you get such ideas, Hubert?
7: Who wants to hear a story?
8: Who's that? Babu? Hey, all of you, Babu, speak!
9: You're the dumb that found his tongue!
7: Well, do you want to hear the story or not?
9: Yes. It's America! Babu, speak!
7: Yes, I speak. When I have something to say, I speak. Only monkeys jabber to give their teeth exercise.
9: What's the story, Babu?
7: How would you all like to be free?
8: How would we like to be free? How would you like to be free? I'd like to be rich, too.
9: Maybe they'll rain bananas.
7: Wait a minute. Don't laugh. You're going to be free. Yes, it's true. We're to be sent home. Listen, a great black king has been born. Greater and more powerful than any other king. He's coming to free us. He's going to wipe away the black cloud that hides our sun. He's building ships to take us home.
9: What's his name?
5: Guess what his name is.
7: His name's Flicker. King Flicker.
8: Why didn't you tell us before?
9: Yes, and who told you?
7: I heard a voice in the wind. Then there was a tremendous crash of thunder and the skies opened. I opened my eyes and King Klika stood before me. My name's King Klika, he said, and I've come to take all the slaves back home. I'm going to make them free.
8: Klika! King Klika!
6: Coming to free us!
7: Tonight, sing and dance. Tomorrow we'll be free!
3: Express your opinion of the slaves yet. All visitors form their opinions early.
10: I've hardly had time to form an opinion.
3: These so-called humanitarians think we're nothing but a set of cruel beasts who force the naturally virtuous savage to slave for us.
10: Well, I don't entirely approve of this system of human servitude.
3: Human servitude, indeed.
5: What about the workers in France who earn scarcely enough to add garlic to their diet of bread? Were so miserable, they blessed the judge who condemned them to life in the galleys of Toulon. Have you seen such misery here?
10: No, Lavery. I certainly don't approve of that either.
3: The eternal arguments of the so-called philosophers of France.
5: Yes,
3: impractical theory, that's all.
10: What's that?
3: Come, let's see what all the noise is about.

0: Make them stop that song. It stirs them up.
1: Oh, nonsense. Let them have their fill for once.
0: I tell you, Oterluck, we're living on a powder barrel. And we're going to cast the torch ourselves.
1: Oh, don't be such a pessimist, Labyrinth. Look, Hubert, how happy they are. They sing and dance.

0: Well, Babouk, are you ready to tell me who started the story about the Black King? It's not so much fun to hang here by your wrist like a side of beef, is it?
1: Captain, I won't have you treat my slaves like this. It's obvious he knows nothing. Besides, you'll ruin him for work.
0: Am I the military governor of the island, or am I not? This insane story has disrupted the whole army. They've been chasing around for a week looking for runaways. Besides, the slaves won't work. They stop and start to howl like imbeciles. And all they can say is, Tlika, Tlika. Now listen, Babouk. You'll hang like this until your arms are pulled out from your chest if you don't tell. And that's not all we'll do to you. Did you ever see a slave burn? You twist and groan and gasp for air, but it doesn't help. You burn just the same. You don't want that to happen to you, do you?
1: No, Captain.
0: Well, then, all I want you to do is tell me who started the story about the Black King. That's not so much to do, is it? Tell me his name. You can have the day off. No work to do all day. You'd like that, wouldn't you?
1: Come, Babouk, if you're innocent, nobody will hurt you. Just tell us who started the story.
0: You'll speak, you black savage, or I'll know the reason why. Come on, out with it. Who started that story? Maybe 50 lashes with a wet whip will make you talk.
1: You black savage, you, I'll make you talk. My God, you tell me.
2: Ignat, they've got Babouk.
3: Beat the drums. Get all the slaves into the forest.
2: They've got Babouk. They've got Babouk. They've got Babouk.

0: me down. Let me down, soldier. I'll tell you who started the story. I'll tell you.
1: What?
0: I can't stand it anymore. Let me down. I'll tell you.
1: Tell me and I'll let you down.
0: Let me down. Come nearer.
1: All right. Tell me.
0: Hey! Let go! Let go! Help! Help! Let go! Goodbye, soldier.
2: Oh, Babook! We thought you were dead.
0: Dead? Why, they can't kill Babook, because Babook isn't ready to die just yet.
2: Oh, Babook, we all prayed to Dumbala to save you.
0: Ah, what kind of men are we that we should pray to Dumbala for the favor of the white masters? Haven't we any strength of our own? At home in our tribes, did we do nothing but beg? Did our arms dangle wearily at our sides? Or did we sing a battle song and go out to fight? Aren't we men here too? Even the enormous elephant fell before our spears. Ah, but there is better game than that which runs on 4 feet. There's the best game of all. The beast that walks on 2 feet.
3: Yes, we've been bitten often by snakes. But must we forever shy at earthworms? What are we afraid of?
0: When the sun rises, Ignace will set fire to the cane at DePlessis' plantation. That will be the signal for the rest. Then the others will set fire to their field.
4: No, don't, Babu. Listen to an old man. Listen before it's too late. Your fury, your anger has made you all blind. You're a handful here. What can you do against the guns of the soldiers? There's a right way and a wrong way. We must not kill, for what will we get but blood? The spirit of freedom is in the air we breathe. The masters cannot escape it.
0: Wait! Wait, you say! I say we will not wait. You're too used to the lash. Your back cries for it. Ah, the god of the masters is thirsty for the water of our eyes. Must we weep forever for that thirsty god? Is there no other god in heaven? Yes! There's the god who gives the sun its warmth. There's the god who lends the sea his anger and storm his rage. He is the god of the slaves. He sees the evil of the masters. Rise up, he cries. Rise up and tumble the god of the masters out of the heavens. The thirsty god of the masters shall die. Yes, there's the god who gives the sun its warmth. There's the god who lends the sea his anger and storm his rage. He is the god of the slaves. He sees the evil of the masters. Rise up, he cries. Rise up and tumble the god of the masters out of the heavens. The thirsty god of the masters shall die.

0: What is it? Who's there? The sky is flaming. The fields are on fire.
1: We want to talk to you, Miss Elwood. Look.
0: The book. What are you doing with that Bassett? Go out and stop the fire, do you hear me?
1: Oh, no, monsieur. We're going to kill you.
0: Kill me? Babouk, stop! For God's sake, stop!
2: Sky is black with ashes. You can't tell whether it's day or night. The air is so heavy, it's hard to breathe.
0: Not the reverend Savage, you're driving me crazy.
3: Gentlemen, I called you together here to discuss the defense of the town. Not to give you a chance to act like children.
2: Captain, do you think we have a chance?
3: The town's well fortified.
2: Well, what made them do it? I don't understand. What made them do it?
3: You wouldn't. But I understand, Monsieur Hubert, what made them do it. You foreign agitators.
4: Don't be absurd.
3: Yes, you philosophers, filling the air with idle talk of liberty and fraternity and equality.
2: You split our throats.
4: At the grave of death, you pray like jackasses. It's you who deserve to die, not the slaves. You're cowards, afraid to face the world. Or perhaps you have looked and found it not to your liking, so you blind your eyes and your brain. I looked and saw a dunghill, but I thought men's hopes could change it, make it vanish. You looked and saw nothing, but your hearts beat a terrible warning. You don't want to know why the slaves revolt. Truth to you is only what you want to believe. You don't dare whisper to yourselves or you'll never sleep again.
3: This is treason.
2: No, call your own acts treason, Captain.
3: You're under arrest. Guards, put your paper in a cell.
2: Kill me. Perhaps that'll stop the revolution.
5: I don't know what the world's coming to.
0: Stop those drums. Stop them, somebody. Stop them.
3: Gentlemen.
2: Yes, Captain. Let's do something.
3: There's only one thing to do. Massacre them all, loyal and rebel alike. They've all become infected.
2: Diseased with liberty.
3: The town is well fortified. The troops are loyal. I have already given orders for the construction of 50 new racking wheels and 100 new gallows.
0: I'm an old man. Listen to me. Let's take to the boats.
2: Yes. And leave everything behind. Do you think we're fools?
0: Better a live fool than a dead planter.
3: The troops will hold them.
2: I hope so.
0: Let them stop. Please, let them stop.
2: We've waited 2 days. Why don't the others come?
6: Why do we have to wait here? Let's attack the town.
7: We'll wait for the others.
6: Wait. I'm sick of waiting.
7: You fool. You think we can fight the soldiers alone? The drums are beating. The others will know that we're ready. They'll come.
8: Babouk, I'm afraid.
7: What poison have you all drunk? Freedom isn't for cowards.
8: Definitely, Babouk. Don't you feel it?
7: Are you afraid of freedom, too? Are you afraid to stand alone on the hill, your face to a cloudless sky, your lungs breathing a wind that has no master? Are you afraid of the sun, the moon, and the stars?
2: They're coming! The others are coming!
0: They're coming!
2: Let me through!
3: Where's Babouk? Babouk, they said we could tell you we're ready.
7: Yes, are we.
3: The soldiers are ready, too. I saw them putting big shiny pistols on the hill.
7: Big shiny pistols? Bigger than this musket?
3: 1,000 times bigger. And they put iron balls in them.
7: Iron balls?
2: Yes, iron balls.
3: I've seen them.
2: They're big.
6: Wrong.
2: No, it's true.
7: Iron balls. Can iron balls hold us back? It's just some new magic of the masters. But their magic isn't any good anymore.
2: We march!
3: Cannon ready?
9: Aye, Captain.
3: Good. Remember, don't shoot till I give the order.
9: Aye, Captain.
6: And then devils, the way they beat those drums.
9: They're coming. Listen.
3: Sound the call. Remember, don't fire till I give the order.
2: What are they doing now? Why don't they come?
3: Quiet.
2: Why don't they come?
3: Ready, men. Fire!
2: Did you see them run?
0: Come on, we'll make you free.
3: Reload, cannon. Reload and wait. We'll see how they like the taste of iron, the heathen scum.
1: Wait! Wait! Don't run! Let's go back and fight! To die than to be slaves. Victory is for men, not cowards. Come on, sing! Come on, let us march to death, Lenin. My chest will hold the iron ball. My throat will sing for freedom. Freedom!
3: Ready? Fire!
2: They'll not turn! They keep coming!
7: Look at that fool who's leading! He's rushing to the cannon!
1: I've got it! I've got it! My chest will hold the iron ball!
0: Is deemed the judgment of this assembly, elected by the citizens of the new Republic of France in the year one, that the rights of men are hallowed and inviolate wherever the flag of France shall fly. Glorious principles of the revolution, liberty, fraternity, and equality, must be maintained, or the hopes and sacrifices of mankind have been for naught. But we have proclaimed the sanctity of the rights of property. They too are sacred and inviolate. As a man, the slave was created free and equal to all. But as a slave, he is the property of his master, and so must remain in perpetuity.

Columbia Workshop has presented Babouk, a radio version by Lester Fuller from his play of Guy Endore's book of the same name. Edward A. Blatt and Irving Reese directed. The Columbia Workshop is an experimental dramatic laboratory which was established a year ago by CBS to explore the dimensions of the oral plays, to try new techniques in their presentation, to encourage new writers for the medium, and to experiment with all forms of pure sound in drama and its effect on listeners. Your cooperation and interest helps us considerably in determining the success or failure of these experiments. The workshop welcomes your suggestions, criticisms, and comments on its program. 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Tune in next week for Mr. Sycamore, a dramatization of John Eyre's unusual fantasy of the mailman who became a tree. 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

0: Today, a short story from Poe's Tales of the Grotesque and Arabesque, of fears of being buried alive, a classic from the mind and talent of Edgar Allan Poe. Our tale begins in just a moment. And now, The Fall of the House of Usher by Edgar Allan Poe.
1: This is the history of the House of Usher. I'm leaving it as my last will and testament, because before this year is over, the cavernous tarn will close over the gables of our decadent home. It was written by our ancestors many years ago that when the rains are blood red, the House of Usher will crumble to the earth. There are three members of the Usher family living, two in direct descent, the Lady Madeline and her twin brother Roderick. I was engaged to marry Roderick long before I knew my cousin. It is the custom for the Usher family to intermarry. The Lady Madeline has been confined to bed these many weeks, waiting for death, waiting for the last days of her life to pass quietly.
2: I have so little time left, Roderick. I must see Charles before I die.
3: Charles Wilson is tied up in London on business. He can't come down here every time you've a whim to see him.
2: Oh, this is no whim. It's just a matter of days before I... Don't be impatient with me.
3: Sister, please.
2: Oh, afraid of the truth, Roderick? You've always been afraid of me. I can read your mind so easily. Look at me, brother.
3: Let's not argue again.
2: You've always wanted me to die. You've waited for it year after year, praying and hoping that I die, leaving you free to inherit the house and the fortune. But you'll be fooled. Look. Look at the rain.
3: This isn't you speaking, it's the fever.
2: Fever or not, the rain is turning red, isn't it?
3: Yes, it seems that way at times.
2: Each day it will be redder and redder. And darker and...
3: Madeline.
2: Afraid, brother? Are you afraid of blood-red rains?
3: The doctor said you should have rest and quiet. You weaken yourself when you're excited.
2: Where's Dina?
3: I don't know. I'm not her keeper. She's downstairs, probably, buried in that romantic nonsense that she reads.
2: Every girl likes to read romantic stories, Rod. Heaven help her when she becomes your wife. Call her for me, will you?
3: The doctor's orders were that you're not to be disturbed.
2: Call her, Rod. Do as I say.
3: For your own good,
2: I'll get even with you someday. Dina. Dina. Dina.
3: Madeline.
2: Dina.
1: Did you call me, Lady Madeline?
2: Yes, Dina Charles. Come here, my dear.
1: Is there something I can do for you?
2: Yes. I want to see Charles Wilson before I die.
3: I told you he was busy, Maddie.
2: Tell Talbot to hitch up the coach in four, Dina. Go to London tonight. Tell Charles I must see him right away. Bring him back with you.
3: I'll not have Dina go out in this weather.
1: But Roderick...
2: Please go. Don't listen to Rod. Do this for me.
3: I will not have strangers dragged into our family secrets.
2: Charles Wilson is no stranger. He's the only one who knows the secret of the House of Usher.
1: I don't like leaving you, cousin.
2: The doctor will be here shortly. Hurry, my dear, and bring Charles back.
3: I forbid it, Dina.
2: If I don't see Charles tonight, I'll be buried alive. Not able to live. Not able to die.
4: Yeah, you'll never get through to London tonight, Mum. Not in this weather. Not in a million years. It ain't a night for humans to be about.
1: The Lady Madeline is dying. The least we can do is grant her her last wish.
3: Dina! Dina!
1: Quickly, Talbot, before Roderick tries to catch up with us.
3: Dina, did you hear me call you?
1: Yes, I heard you, cousin.
3: Try to protect you, child, because I love you. I don't want any harm to come to my future wife.
1: Please, Roderick.
3: What? Turn from me when I touch you?
1: I don't know.
3: Afraid of me?
1: I...
3: Answer me, Dina. Are you afraid of me?
1: Yes.
3: But you loved me once.
1: That was before we turned the House of Usher.
3: And you're going anyway?
1: Yes, Roderick. For Madeline's sake.
4: Are you ready, Mum?
1: Yes, Talbot, ready. We'll be back by midnight, Roderick.
3: Hurry, cousin. Or else the Lady Madeline might not live long enough to get her last wish.
1: Did she leave, Roderick?
3: Yes. Madeline, why don't you confide in me? Why must you call in strangers when you know how it humiliates me?
2: I can't trust you, Roderick.
3: Ever since we were children, you've kept one secret from me. What is that secret, Madeline?
2: That's one thing you never wheedle out of me.
3: What is that secret, Maddie?
2: Leave me alone, brother. I'm ill.
3: You're dying, Madeline. You know you're dying. A secret won't do you any good. Now, what is it?
2: Please, Roderick.
3: Tell me, Madeline, or you won't live to die the way you think you will. Tell me, or by heaven, I'll force it out of you.
4: This is his house, Mum.
1: Thank you, Charlie. Mr. Wilson, is he here?
5: Yes, sir. Why, Dina Usher, what are you doing in London at this hour of the night? Come in, my dear.
1: The Lady Madeline sent me.
5: Great heavens, Charles, your clothes are dressed. Come on in. I'll fix you some hot tea.
1: Oh, we haven't time, Charles. Madeline wants to see you at once. Please come with me right away. The doctor doesn't think she'll live through the night.
5: Madeline? Dying?
1: Oh, she's been ill for months. Charles, you wouldn't know her anymore.
5: Why didn't you let me know before this?
1: Roderick wouldn't let me.
5: Roderick? But why?
1: I can't explain now, Charles. Believe me when I say it's important that you come at once. Talbot's waiting outside. I'm frightened for Madeline. We've got to be back by midnight.
2: You came in time, Doctor.
6: Lady Usher, you shouldn't allow your brother to excite you.
2: He was a cruel streak in me at times. Surprisingly like my grandfather. What time is it?
6: Midnight. Here, drink this. It will give you strength.
2: I can't move.
6: Lean against me. There.
2: Dr. Bain, you've attended all my family, haven't you?
6: Yes, Lady Usher.
2: You've been closer to us than almost anyone. If I ask you for an honest answer, would you give it to me?
6: That depends on the question.
2: How much longer have I to live?
6: Years, my dear.
2: No, Doctor. I want an honest answer. Please. It's imperative that I know.
6: I don't know, really, my dear.
1: Hurry, Talbot. Please, hurry.
7: I'm going as fast as the horses can go, Mum.
1: Faster, Talbot.
5: We won't accomplish anything at all if you lose self-control, dear.
1: Oh, I'm sorry, Charles, but I've the most dreadful foreboding.
5: Foreboding? I thought Madeline and Roderick were as close as brother and sister could possibly be.
1: They were until about a year ago.
5: What caused the change?
1: Well, I've been living at the house of Usher for about 4 months, and Roderick suddenly became, well, nervous, jumpy. He'd locked himself up in his room for days. He was morbid, frightfully morbid.
5: It sounds like a depression of spirit.
1: Oh, it went deeper than that. Madeline fell ill at the same time. And then, the horrible reddish rains began to fall.
3: Red rain? Dina, really?
1: Oh, you'll see. The first day those rains began to fall, the rift between Madeline and Roderick widened. Until now, their hate is a living thing. It fills the house. They seem to be battling constantly for possession of each other's soul. Charles, look. Look ahead. There's the house. And the rain. Look at the rain.
5: Yes. Red rain.
3: Do come in. We've been waiting for you.
5: Oh, it's good to see you again, Roderick.
3: Come in, Dina. Don't stand there staring at me.
5: It's been a long time since I've last seen you, Rod?
3: Yes, a long time.
1: Let me take your coat, Charles. I'll hang it up.
5: Thank you, dear.
3: My sister's waiting, Charles. You'd better go right up.
5: Yes, of course.
3: I'd better warn you, Madeline's delirious. She doesn't quite know what she's saying sometime.
5: Rod, why don't you come up with me?
3: She expressed a desire to see you alone.
2: Charles. Oh, Charles, I'm so glad you came. I had to see you alone.
5: Madeline, don't try to sit up. You'll only weaken yourself.
2: Sit over here, Charles, next to me. You're the only person I can trust, and you must promise to do exactly as I say.
5: Of course, of course.
2: Remember what I told you years ago. Remember about Roderick and me. I told you then that he and I were more than twins.
5: Well, that was just childish fancy.
2: Oh, I wish to God it were. But those suspicions have all been proven these last few months. Roderick and I are only one person. Not two. We have two earthly bodies, but we share one soul. When Charles and I were born, our shoulders were attached. The day of our birth, we were separated.
5: Well, that doesn't necessarily mean you share one soul.
2: I've never been able to feel anything for myself. His thoughts are my thoughts. His tears are my tears. His weaknesses are mine. Don't you understand, Charles?
5: Are you sure of this, Madeline?
2: Positive. His mind has the initiative. He doesn't respond to my emotions. Because I have none. None. I'm cold without him. Don't you see? My earthly body is wasting away. But my soul is not my own. As long as he's alive, Charles, the power of his life will keep me living.
5: Madeline, Lady Madeline, you mustn't even think of it.
2: Oh, it's true, though. I'll have a living death. I'll be buried alive. Unable to live. Unable to die.
5: Madeline.
2: That's why I called you here. Promise me now, Charles. You'll never allow my coffin to be sealed. Keep my body in this house.
5: You must rest, Madeline. Stop talking.
2: Do you promise, Charles? Promise.
5: Yes, yes, of course I do.
2: Don't tell Roderick, Charles, ever. He'll seal me in my tomb alive.
5: Madeline, my dear.
2: Every mortal is entitled to his own soul. If I can't rest in death. If I can't rest in death, I'll return from the grave and take him with me.

0: Our story continues after this brief pause. And now, back to today's short story.
1: You've given me your promise, Charles. You won't forget it.
2: My promise is my word.
3: What are you doing standing outside this door, Roderick?
4: Tina.
3: Not enough to see Charles in privacy. Why do you insist on spying on your own sister?
4: Shut up.
3: I can't understand you, Roderick.
4: There are many things you can't understand, Tina. Come with me downstairs.
3: Let me go.
4: Alone. The living room.
3: I'd like to go in and tell Madeline that you were spying on her again.
4: Tell her if you wish. She's a poor, sick thing. Unable to lift her arm against me.
3: I don't know how I ever loved you.
4: You'll learn to again after we're married.
3: I hate you, Roderick Usher. I'll never marry you.
4: In heaven's name.
3: Roderick. Roderick, what's the matter?
4: Pain inside me, crawling like vermin. Help me, Tina.
3: Oh, of course.

0: Here I am, Madeline, beside your bed. You're dead, Madeline. Dead. Two people fought for the possession of one soul, and you've lost. You'll try to drag me to the grave with you, but you're weaker than I, Madeline. You'll never return. Never.
1: And that was her last request, Doctor.
2: It's a peculiar request, Mr. Wilson.
1: I know it is, Doctor, but it was the Lady Madeline's last wish. Oh, Roderick, what are you doing here?
0: Taking a last look at my beloved sister's face.
1: Oh. Doctor, I'm not quite sure that the Lady Madeline is dead. Look at the flush of life in her cheeks.
0: Stop speaking like a fool, Charles.
1: Look for yourself, Roderick.
0: What are you trying to do, frighten me?
1: No. I've asked the doctor to verify her death.
2: In cases of this kind, Mr. Wilson, death from catalepsy, the deceased often retains a lifelike flush. But it's merely symptomatic. Nothing supernatural about it.
0: Of course she's dead. Isn't she, Doctor?
2: However, if you feel the slightest doubt...
0: No doubt at all.
2: I'd suggest delaying the burial for a week or two.
0: As the nearest of kin, I want the funeral held at once. She'll be laid to rest in the family catacombs beneath the house.
1: Roderick, I gave her my word.
0: Your word isn't valid. You're not one of the family.
1: But it was my word of honor.
0: Don't mix in family affairs, Charles.
1: But the least you can do is grant her last wish, Roderick.
0: This is nonsense. The dead are best buried.
1: But, Rod, your own sister...
0: No.
2: As the doctor in the case, I don't feel justified in making out a death certificate for 2 weeks. The Lady Madeline will lie in state in her coffin in the catacombs. The coffin will remain open.
0: For 30 years, these catacombs have been unused. Look at the walls, Tina. Time has encrusted them with nitre.
3: Oh, it's cold in here. Cold and damp.
0: Let's take the coffin this way, Talbot. Watch out, Charles. Don't fall. Be careful. Catacombs have always been soft with slime and nitre. Hard to breathe in here at times, isn't it?
1: Where's the room, Roderick?
0: Ahead. At the end of the corridor.
1: Are you positive we can keep a fire burning in there?
0: Yes, Charles. Talbot.
4: Yes, sir.
0: Did you start the fire?
4: Oh, yes, sir. I did that early this morning. The room ought to be warm by now, sir.
0: Albert's a dependable man. He starts warm fires to bring life to death.
3: Roderick, how can you act like that? Your own sister.
0: Yes, my own dear, beloved sister. Here, Charles, look ahead of you. Tiny room at the end of a corridor. The fire is blazing.
1: Careful. Careful with the casket. We'll place it on the table.
4: Center. All right, sir. And we can place it down.
0: Yes.
4: Yes, Tom. Down there.
5: I know the pleasure of being
0: alive. Rest in peace.
5: And that we shall stand at the latter day upon the earth. And though this body be destroyed, yet shall I see God, whom I shall see for myself, and mine eyes shall behold, and not as a stranger. We brought nothing into this world, and it is certain we can carry nothing out. The Lord giveth, and the Lord hath taken away. Blessed be the name of the Lord.
3: Talbot! Talbot!
4: Yes, ma'am? Why, Mum, what are you doing up at this hour of the night?
3: I can't sleep. I keep dreaming the Lady Madeline is crying for help. Where's Lord Roderick?
4: Well, he couldn't sleep either, Mum. He said he was worried that his sister was cold, Mum. Whatever does he mean by that?
3: Did he go down to the catacombs?
4: Yes, Mum, that he did. He said he wanted to stir the fires a bit.
3: Down there?
4: Oh, wait a minute, Mum.
3: Later, Talbot. I must stop him. I must.
4: I wouldn't go down there, Mum. It's ever so cold and night and damp. I wouldn't go down there myself. I advised Lord Roderick against him, Mum. I did.
3: Roderick! The door. The door's slammed shut. It's so dark in here. Cold and dark. Roderick, where are you? Rod, answer me. Roderick, I can't see. Please,
4: I don't like these goings-on at all, I don't. People dying and not getting themselves properly buried. It ain't normal. No, that it ain't.
1: Talbot.
4: What? Are you up too, Mr. Wilson? Don't nobody sleep proper in this here house?
1: Where are Miss Dina and Lord Roderick Talbot?
4: Well, I was sitting here as nice as you please, sir.
1: Where is Miss Dina, Talbot?
4: Well, yeah, that's what I'm getting to. I was drinking this here cup of tea when Lord Roderick comes in a little past midnight. Or it was a little before midnight.
1: Where is he?
4: Well, I'm getting to that. He comes in and he says he goes, he wants a flame.
1: Yes?
4: Yeah. He says, as calm as you please, he wants to go down and keep his sister from getting cold.
1: And Miss Dina?
4: Well, as for her, she came down a little later and said she dreamt that the Lady Madeline was calling to her. So she follows Lord Roger to the catacombs. It ain't proper, sir. It ain't proper.
0: Calling me, cousin.
3: Oh, Roderick, I was so frightened. I thought I was lost.
0: Why did you come down here?
3: I dreamt Madeline needed me. Well, what did you do, Rod?
0: Be quiet, Dina.
3: You closed the coffin. Oh, how could you?
0: Don't you approve?
3: You were going to drive a stake through her coffin.
0: She was a witch, Dina. A witch. Isn't it the custom to drive a stake through the heart of a witch? Watch, Dina. Watch.
3: No.
0: Watch me drive the hammer through her heart.
3: Stop, Rod. Stop. Stop there. Roderick, put that stake down in heaven's name. Don't. Leave it alone.
0: Take your hands off.
3: Oh, please, Roderick. Please. It's so horrible. Don't you understand? It's your own sister. Your own sister.
0: Pray for this, Dina. You and Madeline together.
3: Oh, Roderick.
2: Help, help me with this.
6: Yes, sir.
2: Pardon me, Lord Roderick. But...
3: Oh, Charles, darling. You came just in time.
4: He looks like he was dead, sir. Lying there on the sofa.
3: No. No, he's beginning to stir.
1: Keep bathing his face in cool water, dear. He'll be all right. I'm afraid the shock of Madeline's death is too much for him.
3: The shock of her death? The constant fall of the rain. It's getting redder all the time, Charles.
1: Yes, it is. That's just an electric phenomenon.
3: Oh, don't try to move, Roderick.
0: Oh, it's you, Dina. You again.
3: Lie still, cousin. You'll feel better in a little while.
0: You're both fools. You shouldn't have stopped me. She's a witch. Don't you understand?
1: No, no, Roderick.
0: Listen. Listen, Charles.
1: What?
0: Can't you hear it?
3: What are you talking about?
0: Listen. I told you once my hearing was super acute. I can hear a heart beating.
1: You're overwrought. Suppose I go for the doctor, Rod. He'll give you a sedative.
0: No. No, don't leave me.
1: But you need your sleep.
3: No, of course you do. All this horror tonight will pass over when the morning comes. And those infernal rains clear.
0: It's not in my mind. She's coming. She's coming for me. I can hear her in the catacombs. Listen, Charles, listen.
1: Roderick, please believe me that you're simply overwrought and emotional.
0: I've got to get out of here. I must leave at once. She's coming for me. Coming. She swore she would. I know she did. I overheard. I overheard her talk with you, Charles.
1: Roderick.
3: Cousin, no, you're hearing things.
0: Now, listen.
3: I can't hear anything.
0: She's leaving the catacombs now. Listen, Charles, don't you hear her breathing? Can't you hear her footsteps? Her sighs? She's in the hallway, Charles. In the hall. Help me, Charles. Help me, Charles.
3: Roderick.
0: She's coming closer. Faster. Faster. Her feet are on the stairs. One by one, she's coming up those stairs. Listen, you can hear her now, can't you? You can hear her now.
3: Look out the window. The rains are blood red.
0: She's outside the door. Listen. 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
3: Madeline!
0: No, sister. No.
7: Leave the house of Usher Charles. You and Dina, leave this cursed house at once. The rains are blood red, and I've come to reclaim my soul.
0: Madeline.
7: Oh. And you, Roderick. You will be soulless forever.
3: From that chamber and from that mansion, Charles and I fled aghast. The storm was still abroad in all its wrath as he crossed the park to the highway. The moon above the house of Usher was blood red. And Charles held me close as we walked on and on into the night.
1: Dina, my darling, don't look back. The house has crumbled to the ground. Crumbled into the cavernous tide.
3: Charles.
1: Little Dina. You'll always be safe with me.

0: the music. Stop the music.
1: Well, what's the matter, Harlow?
2: Yeah, what's wrong?
0: Wrong, brother. You mean what's right. The Kelvinator division of Nash Kelvinator has agreed to stand by tonight and let Nash have the whole show. And this is why. Just listen to this telegram from Nash.
3: Okay to announce big news. Stop. All Nash dealers, coast to coast. Now, get this. All Nash dealers will have the new Nash on display tomorrow.
4: Say, that's the news I've been waiting for.
0: You and a million others, Kurt. And what an eyeful they're going to get. That new Nash 600 and Nash Ambassador are two beautiful automobiles.
1: You mean you've seen them?
0: Seen them? I've driven them. And believe me, I never knew what driving meant before.
1: Is the Nash 600 really big?
0: Even bigger than you thought it was going to be.
4: And how about economy? Does the new Nash 600 really deliver 25 to 30 miles on a gallon?
0: Like a breeze, Kurt.
1: I want to know...
0: Now, look, you two, look. Why ask me about the new Nash 600? I could talk all night about that unitized body and coil springing, but it all adds up to a new thrill you can discover for yourselves tomorrow.
3: And you better get there early, folks, because everybody wants to see the newest new car in America. So why not make it a family affair? Take the kids and neighbors, too. You've waited a long time for this, but man, it was worth it. Just wait till you see the new Nash on display at your dealers tomorrow.
1: That's what we've been waiting to hear. Now let's make with the music, okay, Vic? Let's get going again.
0: Folks, the biggest show in town is opening tomorrow at your Nash dealers. 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Sure, it's beautiful, but it's not just a new model. 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

0: Good evening, ladies and gentlemen. This is Lionel Barrymore. Tonight, we are proud to bring you on Hallmark Playhouse our dramatization of Catherine Marshall's eloquent eulogy to her husband, a man called Peter. The man whose life it tells was a real and dedicated human being who was ready to give every hour of his life to anyone who needed it. It's been only 3 years since Peter Marshall died at the age of 49. I think you'll be moved and proud when you've heard his story. To know that he was a contemporary, he was truly a man for all men to follow. To appear tonight as Peter Marshall, we've invited that fine actor, Mr. Joseph Cotten. And now, here's Frank Goss with a word from Hallmark.
1: When you want to remember your friends, there's one way to be sure the card you send receives an extra welcome. 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Lionel Barrymore appears by arrangement with Metro-Goldwyn-Mayer, producers of Above and Beyond, starring Robert Taylor and Eleanor Parker with James Whitmore. And now here is the first act of A Man Called Peter, starring Joseph Cotten.

0: You're about to hear the true story of a great modern minister and a warmly human personality, Dr. Peter Marshall. The people who listened to him, followed him, worshipped beside him, numbered countless hundreds of thousands. He was a dedicated man, loved by the multitude, and his story, as told by his wife, is a story of goodness and of wisdom, and hope, and faith.
1: As I write, I can hear Peter's voice again, see his face, feel my own heart quicken at the knowledge of his nearness. And all the words he spoke are living and are mine to draw upon from memory.
2: I came to America from the Scotland of my birth because I felt that God wanted me here. I arrived at the Battery off Ellis.

0: Island when I was 24 years old, and I had just enough money in my billfold to last 2 weeks. I knew that I wanted to make the ministry my life work, and I felt that at the proper moment, God would show me how to go about it. In the meantime, I worked as a laborer. I dug a fair-sized hole across the state of New Jersey for the gas company. I helped construct a golf course. I worked in a blast furnace. There were long, seemingly endless, back-breaking days of oil and grease and steel and heat. I began after a few months to wonder what I was doing here, to wonder if perhaps I had only imagined that I had heard a call. God seemed suddenly very unreal and remote, as unreal and remote as Scotland. And then suddenly a letter came from a boyhood friend who was in Birmingham, Alabama, suggesting that I try my luck there. I left a week later with a wonderful feeling that God once again was smiling upon me. I got a job on the Birmingham News, and I joined the old First Presbyterian Church. Within a few months, I had become president of the Young People's Society and had undertaken to be scoutmaster of their troop. The men's Bible class had asked me to become their regular teacher, and I had accepted. Those same men put the dream of my life within reach. All right, gentlemen, that concludes the meeting of the Bible class for this evening.
1: Peter, here's a letter that we'd like you to read.
0: A letter?
1: Yes, it's a... Well, you'll see what it is when you open it. You can read it out loud if you like. The others haven't heard it, although they know what it says.
0: Dear Mr. Marshall, knowing that you have dedicated your life to your master and have chosen his ministry as your life's work, and learning of the expense involved in the realization of this worthy ambition, we have been asked to say to you that the men's Bible class, which you have been teaching so acceptably, intends to stand behind you for the first term of your seminary work. We know that you will find much to worry and harass you, and that you may sometimes grow discouraged. But let it hearten and cheer you to know that the men you have worked with are anxious to see you realize your dreams and will follow you not only with their money, but with their prayers and best wishes. Gentlemen, thank you and God bless you.
2: Peter was graduated magna cum laude and was ordained a minister of the gospel on May 15, 1931, just before his 27th birthday. He began his ministry in a small cotton mill town of 3,000 people and began preaching what he felt was desperately needed, a practical Christianity.
0: Christ spent at least two-thirds his active ministry healing people's bodies and supplying their material as well as their spiritual needs. A laboring man himself, he loved the so-called common people passionately. He was, moreover, intensely aware of their practical needs. Out of my own experience, I can testify that through faith in God, through prayer, and trust in the promises written in the old book, my every need has been supplied.

0: Yes, as I write, I can hear Peter's voice again. See his face. Feel my own heart quicken at the knowledge of his name. When I was 20, Peter was 31. And for 2 years, I'd been sitting in the congregation at the Westminster Church in Atlanta, in love with life and in love with love. And to me, he seemed the most perfect embodiment of both, as I suppose he did in varying stages to every woman in his church. I didn't really ever expect to meet him, but one night, a mutual friend took pity on me.
1: Well, Miss Wood, I'm happy to meet you at last. Your attendance has been quite regular the past 2 years.
0: Why? You mean you noticed?
1: My dear girl, not even Minister of the Blind, you know.
0: Well, no, I didn't suppose you were. I just didn't suppose. It never occurred to me.
1: Look, I might as well be honest with you. I've wanted to meet you for a long time. You suppose I could see you sometime this week?
0: Dr. Marshall, would you mind if I sat down a moment?
1: Is anything wrong? Don't you feel well? I'll call one of the ladies.
0: No, don't call anyone. Please, just stay where you are.
1: But if you're ill...
0: No. Ill, Dr. Marshall. I never felt better in my life.
1: Nor have I.
0: And now, all Peter's words took on a new meaning for me. New pleasure, new wonderment.
1: The perfect marriage must be a perfect blend of the spiritual, the physical, the social, and the intellectual. We are souls living in bodies. We have fallen in love with the inner person, the person who's going to live forever. That's why God is the greatest asset to romance. He thought it up in the first place.

0: was a beautiful sermon, Peter.
1: Thank you. I seem to find myself doing a lot of preaching on the subject of love lately. Well, I suppose it goes with the season.
0: Yes, I suppose it does. In June, I'll be graduating, and I'll be going home to West Virginia. And, I don't suppose we'll be meeting again.
1: Don't you? Well, sit down here on this bench a moment, and let's have a talk about that. We've known each other almost a year now, haven't we?
0: Yes, we have, almost a year.
1: Catherine, I believe God has a plan for each of us. I believe for each man, there is the one perfect woman. I believe that within that woman is the poetry, the music, the tears, the laughter, the understanding, the strength that a man needs if he is to know real happiness, if he is to know true beauty. I believe there is for each of us the attentive heart that can comfort, excite, inspire, and fulfill. You're all this to me and more, Cassie. Can I be any of these things to you?
2: Peter. Oh, Peter.
1: Are you crying?
2: What

0: Turn around now, Catherine. Let me get the full effect.
1: Mm-hmm. You'll do.
0: Is that all you can say, Mother?
1: Would you rather I said you wouldn't do?
0: Oh, no, goodness. I wonder if Peter's ready.
1: Well, he wasn't a few minutes ago. When I came upstairs, he hadn't even started to dress.
0: What would you at the church in half an hour?
1: Catherine, you want to let him see you like that?
0: Oh. Peter Marshall, if you intend to get married, you better get ready.
2: I don't think I've ever seen anyone more beautiful in my whole life.
0: You have? Oh, Peter. It's simply got to get dressed for the wedding.
2: You know, for a good many years, I've been ribbed for saying to all young couples standing where we are now, welcome to the halls of highest human happiness. But I know of no expression that says it better. Thank you for this moment, Catherine, and for all the moments of all the years ahead. And thank you for putting your hand in mine and leading me to the halls of highest human happiness.

In just a moment, we will return to the second act of A Man Called Peter, starring Joseph Cotten. Yesterday, I ran into an old friend of mine downtown, and the first thing he said was, "Say, Jane and I really appreciated that anniversary card you folks sent us. How do you manage to remember the date each year?" Well, I had to admit that we didn't rely entirely on our memories. You see, like so many busy women, my wife keeps track of special dates in her Hallmark date book. If you don't have one, let me tell you about it. The Hallmark date book is a handy little reminder, just the right size to slip into your pocketbook. It contains a page-by-page calendar for the year with space for notations beneath each day. That way you can jot down the dates of anniversaries, birthdays, dental appointments, club meetings, everything you want to remember. As my wife says, a Hallmark date book is the next best thing to having a social secretary. And best of all, you can have yours just for the asking. A gift from the fine stores that feature Hallmark cards. Why not get your Hallmark date book tomorrow? Now back to Lionel Barrymore in the second act of A Man Called Peter, starring Joseph Cotten.

0: The young man with the word of God on his lips caught and held the people. Other churches began to clamor for his services, but it was not easy for men to persuade. Peter Marshall would go only where he felt the call of God.
1: God is a God of laughter as well as of prayer, a God of singing as well as of tears. God is at home in the play of his children. He loves to hear us laugh. He wants us to be good, not goody-goody. There's quite a distinction. If you can't take God into your recreation, there is something wrong with the way you play. And if God for you does not smile, there is something wrong with your idea of God.
2: As I write, I can measure off the years by Peter's words, his words of farewell to the church at Atlanta, where he had spent so many good and fruitful years, his first hesitant words in his new church, the New York Avenue Church in Washington, D.C. I remember his eternal kindness to the needy, his ready compassion for those who sorrowed, his quiet dignity when the President of the United States sat in his congregation, his wit, his warmth, his gift for the sudden, stinging phrase.
1: Lord, where we are wrong, make us willing to change. And where we are right, make us easy to live with.
2: I remember his humor.
1: Well, what do we have for dinner? Oh, Catherine, I guess you'll have to ask the blessing tonight. I'm not grateful for turkey hash, and God knows it. You'd think I was a hypocrite if I said I was.
2: I remember his joy.
1: Catherine, my dear. A son. How wonderful that we should have a son.
2: I remember his determination.
1: My friends, I'll have to ask you to forgive me for the way I'm delivering this sermon. I'm not feeling well, and is there a doctor in the church? If there is, I'd like to ask his help.
2: Thrombosis. The doctors gave him only a 50-50 chance. It was a clear-cut issue, life or death. I prayed. The fear churning, writhing, pounding inside me, I prayed. And Peter's congregation joined me in prayer. And Peter's friends everywhere. And God listened. His work was not yet finished. Peter, who were those gentlemen that were going out as I came in?
1: They were from the United States Senate. They want me to serve as chaplain.
2: Chaplain of the Senate? Oh, what a great honor, Peter. Are you going to accept?
1: If it is God's will.
2: Darling, do you think your health is up to it?
1: Catherine, you mustn't be so afraid for me. When I come home sometimes, I can see the anxiety in your face. He's overtired, you're thinking. The other day when I was playing baseball, you looked absolutely terrified.
2: Now, dear, don't forget it hasn't been so long since you gave us all quite a scare.
1: It's wrong to fear death, Catherine. That's something you've got to conquer. The body is unimportant. You and I are souls living in bodies, and the soul does not die. The good Lord saw fit to spare me, and I intend to go on doing his work the best I can for whatever time remains to me. I'm not going to live any narrow, limited life. I'd be of little use to anyone then.
2: As I write, I can remember with understandable pride an item in one of the Washington papers. The least heeded of any of the millions of words uttered in the United States Senate had usually been those of the chaplain. But now some observers are beginning to urge senators to get there early enough to hear the utterances of the new chaplain.
1: Lord Jesus, as we pray for members of this body, its officers, and all those who share in its labors, we remember that thou wert never in a hurry and never lost thine inner peace, even under pressure greater than we shall ever know. Teach us that liberty is not only to be loved, but also to be lived. Make us see that liberty is not the right to do as we please, but the opportunity to please to do what is right. Good God of heaven, who hath so lavishly blessed this land, make us thy people to be humble. Sanctify our love of country, that our boasting may be turned into humility, and our pride into a ministry to men everywhere. Help us to make this God's own country by living like God's own people. Amen.

0: Catherine.
1: Hmm?
0: Are you awake?
1: Still, what is it?
0: I'm in great pain.
1: I'll call the doctor.
2: I'm afraid I'm going to have to take you to the hospital, Dr. Marshall.
0: Well, I take a pretty dim view of that, Doctor. Is it really necessary?
2: Yes, it is. I'll phone for Nancy.
0: Catherine.
1: Yes, darling.
0: Don't be afraid.
1: No, Peter, no. Shall I go to the hospital with you?
0: Oh, no. You mustn't leave our child here in the house alone.

0: Just before the ambulance left, I saw Peter alive for the last time. The people who had loved him came by the thousands to bid him farewell. The Vice President of the United States knelt close by the church janitors and the boys from the garage across the street. The senators and their critics knelt together. The service was simple and sweet. And as I listened, it seemed to me I could hear Peter saying the words he had spoken in the same church not long before.
1: To be free, free as a bird, simply means to be unafraid in the fullest awareness, which awareness includes the recognition of death. If you are afraid of death, then you are afraid of life. Only when you have something to die for have you something to live for. And death, when it comes, will come to you as a welcome friend sent to usher you into the glorious life that awaits you just around the bend of the road. In my Father's house are many mansions. If it were not so, I would have told you. Let not your heart be troubled, neither let it be afraid.
0: I left the church, went back to the home that we had made together. And I thought of the last moment when Peter had looked up at me and smiled through his pain, his eyes full of tenderness. And I had leaned close to him and said, "Darling, I'll see you in the morning." And as I entered that house again, I knew those words would go singing in my heart down all the years. "See you, darling. See you in the morning."

0: Joseph Cotton and Lionel Barrymore will return in a moment. 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And in the front, special pages for names and addresses. 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And speaking of friendship, here's a bright idea to start the new year out right. 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They're sure to bring a glow to the heart and a twinkle to the eye. Of course, that Hallmark is on the back of each, the familiar Hallmark you always look for when you care enough to send the very best. Here again is Lionel Barrymore.
1: Joe Cotton, you gave us a memorable picture of a great man. Thank you for being with us on Hallmark Playhouse tonight.
2: Thank you, Lionel. It was a pleasure to be here. Before I say goodnight, may I wish you and everyone on Hallmark Playhouse a happy new year.
1: Oh, thank you. Thank you, Joe. And the same to you. And now, ladies and gentlemen, at the crossroads of America in historic Abilene, Kansas, General Eisenhower's hometown, construction is underway on the first nationally supported World War II memorial. Shortly after the close of the war, a group of General Eisenhower's friends formed the Eisenhower Foundation to raise funds for a memorial to honor one of history's greatest leaders. When the general heard of the plans, he agreed to make his complete collection of military trophies, decorations, and mementos available, providing the memorial was dedicated to all the gallant men and women who fought for democracy and freedom, and that the foundation be devoted to the teaching of Americanism on a national scale. General Eisenhower and his brothers have given their family home in Abilene to be included in the memorial grounds. Just as the people enshrined the Mount Vernon and Monticello homes of George Washington and Thomas Jefferson, more than 100,000 Americans and representatives from 76 foreign countries have already made pilgrimages to this Abilene home site. Originally, General Eisenhower specified that no public solicitation of funds be made. However, as the project became known, people throughout the country have asked for information so they could participate. Now, when the general was informed of these requests, and because he feels that Americanism is everyone's business, he granted permission to broaden the participation. So, if you'd like to be a part of this great living monument to America, you can now do so. Checks should be made payable to and mailed to the Eisenhower Foundation, Abilene, Kansas. Contributions are deductible from both state and federal income taxes within the limits prescribed by law. And throughout the year to come, let us all promote the way of life that made America synonymous with freedom throughout the world. Now, on behalf of all of us on the Hallmark Playhouse, may I wish you a very happy and prosperous new year.
0: Our producer-director is William Gay. Our music was composed and conducted by David Rose, and our script tonight was written by Gene Holloway. Joseph Cotton can currently be seen as the star of the Burt Friedlob production, The Steel Trap, a 20th Century Fox release. The role of Catherine Marshall was played by Loreen Tuttle. Every Sunday, Hallmark Cards present two great programs for the whole family's enjoyment. 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

0: out in front of my office says, Pat Novak for hire. Down on the waterfront in San Francisco, you don't get prizes for being subtle. If you want to make a living down here, you got to get your hand in the till any way you can. You rob Peter to pay Paul, and then you put it on the cuff. So I rent boats, tell a few white lies if the price is right. It's a happy life, if you don't mind looking up at a headstone, because sooner or later you draw trouble a size too big. I found that out Tuesday night. It was raining, and the street was as deserted as a warm bottle of beer. Must have been about 11 o'clock when I came out of the office and started down the waterfront. As I got near the corner, I stopped. An old man stepped out of the darkness and started across the street. It was a short trip because a car started up down the street and the old man couldn't have made it with a pocket full of aces. Slowed down for a minute and then turned the corner and disappeared. As it passed under the streetlight, I caught a glimpse of the license plate in a dull, surprised way, the way you'd grab a feather out of an eagle's wing. I bent over the old man and rolled him on his back. He didn't seem to be in pain. He was an old man with the frightened look of a small boy in a storm. He was breathing hard as I cushioned his head.
1: Please help me. Can you please help me?
0: That's a big order, mister. Well, if you've got any good quotes, you better get them on your chest fast.
1: In my pocket. Inside my pocket. Can you please put your hand?
0: Yeah. In here?
1: Yeah.
0: Sure. Two envelopes. What about them?
1: One is money for you. You have the other one?
0: So far.
1: The other one. Please keep sealed. And you will give it to John St. John?
0: John St. John.
1: Yeah.
0: Well, where does he live?
1: Oh, you don't understand. It's not... I want to tell you. You don't understand.
0: He was right on that one. I didn't understand a thing, except he slipped out of my arms and stopped paying taxes. I dragged him over the side and I went through his stuff. There was nothing there, no identification, just a card with an address out on Haight Street. I opened the envelope and $300 tumbled into my breast pocket. The other one was sealed. There was no name on it, but up in the corner there was some kind of marking. It looked like two crosses spliced together. There wasn't anything I could do for him except pray, and I owe some back dues, so I went back to my office and called police headquarters. I told them where the old man was, and then I checked in the phone book. There was no John St. John listed. Well, it wasn't going to be easy to find him, and I only had two leads, that license number and the address on Haight Street. So I looked up the only honest guy I know, an ex-doctor and a boozer by the name of Jocko Madigan. A good guy, but to him a hangover is the price of being sober. I finally found him singing in a Macy Street bar. Jocko, I want to talk to you.
2: You're just in time for the counterpoint. I'm singing a song, a little sentimental thing from my childhood.
0: Yeah, well, little Keith, I got a problem.
2: You'll always have a problem, Patsy, because you can't keep out of trouble. You know that, don't you? You have no self-control.
0: All right, Jocko.
2: You have no more self-control than a bucket of mercury dumped on a marble staircase.
0: All right, now, shall we check the bright talk? I just saw a guy get killed.
2: Oh, you are like some violent disorder in nature. Some large but unprofitable storm. You keep whirling in circles, Patsy. If you ever go more than 10 feet in one direction, it's because some woman is 9 feet away. Then it begins all over again.
0: Are you all through?
2: Yes, get to the point. That's another of your troubles. You never get to the point.
0: I just saw a guy killed 10 minutes ago.
2: How would that interest me? Are you selling an eyewitness account?
0: Some old guy got killed down on the Embarcadero. He checked out 15 feet away from me.
2: Who killed him?
0: I don't know.
2: Why do you care? Professional jealousy?
0: Some car came out of nowhere and clipped him.
2: You sure it wasn't an accident?
0: Yeah, just like the Berlin blockade. When you stopped needling me, Jocko, I told you a guy got killed. He was murdered right in front of me. I gotta find a guy called John St. John.
2: How
1: St. John?
0: John St. John. I don't feel like vaudeville tonight, Jocko. The old man gave me $300 to deliver a letter, and I made him a promise.
2: Well, you can break it now with only the slightest twist.
0: I got the license number of the car. Now, I want you to hop down and look it up. And then check at headquarters to see if the guy's got a record, will you?
2: I don't like policemen. They depress me.
0: Check it. I gotta go out to Hate Street. What kind of neighborhood is it out there?
2: Well, it's not exactly a neighborhood. It's more like an architectural afterthought, a lingering defense against the early California bear.
0: All right, no speeches. Just check on that license plate, huh? Now, if I'm not at my place, try this address.
2: Yes, that's always very interesting at this time of night. Good night, lover.

0: right about the neighborhood. When I left him, I doubled by my place and left the envelope. I put it inside another envelope, the stack behind some books, and then I headed out to look up John St. John. Oh, it must have been about midnight when I got there, and it was a kind of a neighborhood where a for rent sign reads like a ransom note. I found the place, though. It was an old rooming house, a third-floor apartment. I knocked at the door, and when she opened it, I knew it was time to wire home for money. A tall, blonde blister with lots of Fahrenheit. She stood there leaning against the door, smiling and looking at you as if you had gold-plated muscles. It gave you a weak feeling where your dinner ought to be. And her voice came right out of the oven.
1: Well, you're out kind of late.
0: Yeah, I'm looking for a guy named John St. John.
1: Oh? Won't you come into my cobweb?
0: Sure. For a spider, you're nice and chubby.
1: Well, a Spider-Man. My name's Lee Norton. You want to write it down?
0: I'm Pat Novak. I'm looking for a guy named John St. John.
1: You seem to be running a temperature on the subject. Sit down?
0: Yeah, the couch will do.
1: I'll bet you carry rainy nights in your pocket.
0: All right, now let's get out of the woods, Angel. I'm looking for a guy.
1: I know you're wearing out the pants. I don't know a John St. John.
0: A dead man was carrying around your address.
1: He was? That seems rather futile.
0: Yeah, an old guy about 60. He got killed crossing the street.
1: He should have had a Boy Scout then. I don't know anything about him, Mr. Novak. Despite occasional temptation, I don't collect 60-year-old men.
0: Well, he was looking around your address. Why?
1: I don't know. Maybe he admired me from afar, like a sunset or something.
0: No, he stopped admiring sunsets about 20 years ago.
1: I see. What are you, the avenging angel?
0: He gave me a sealed envelope.
1: And you were supposed to give it to a man named John St. John.
0: That's right. He gave me $300 to ease the pain.
1: I figured that. You don't look like the charitable type.
0: He was a nice old guy, so I'm going to find his boy.
1: Maybe I could help you.
0: But you've got a clear, fast track. Let's see you go.
1: Well, I told you I don't know John St. John, but I'll do this much.
0: Yeah, I know. You're going to be big-hearted and offer to take that letter just in case you ever meet someone named John St. John.
1: What? You brought along your crystal ball.
0: Your hand's shaking, baby.
1: Maybe it's the wind. You could hold it.
0: You need a handrail, friend.
1: Yeah? What are your plans?
0: I'm open-minded about it.
1: You'd act a little more surprised, though.
0: I'm not. When I walked in, I could see you had both arms broken. Did you pay the rent this month?
1: Keep the kettle on. I'll only be a moment.
2: Hello, Lee. If we're early, just give us a magazine.
1: No, come on in. Well, dusting up with some bread.
0: You're right. You're only gone for a moment. Who are your friends?
1: Well, I don't sulk.
0: Did they lock the manhole before they left home?
1: His name's Novak.
2: Yeah? It's a pretty name. It don't rhyme with anything, but it's pretty, huh, Joe?
3: Yeah, it's all right.
2: Let's have the letter, Novak.
0: You got hold of a bad rumor, fella.
2: The one I got scored. Let's have it.
0: I don't want to strain your mind, Junior, but try to understand. I don't have a letter.
1: Ask him again.
0: Go on home, mister. You're not going to get anything out of me except a small tip. Now, if you're a good boy, I'll give you a nickel for your friend, too.
2: All right, Joe. Hold him up.
3: Yeah. Just a minute.
2: He's going to head ahead. Hold him up.

0: tight friend. When those two garnets were through, I hit the floor and made Rip Van Winkle look like an insomnia victim. I didn't like the floor, but it was in better shape than my face. I don't know how long I was there, but it must have been a couple of hours. I rolled over once and tried to get up, but it was like trying to barbecue a cake of ice. There was a thick, sweet smell in the room. I tried to place it, but my nose was out on strike, so I went to sleep again. The next thing I knew, it sounded like New Year's Eve.
1: Here you go, Patsy. Up on the couch.
0: What's the matter?
1: Nothing. If you're the kitchen stove, the room's full of gas.
0: Oh.
1: You ought to open the window if you're going to turn on the gas.
0: Some of my playmates, I guess.
1: Well, you weren't at the apartment, so I tried here.
0: Yeah. What time is it?
1: 2:00. Who got the quaint idea of the gas chamber?
0: The girlfriend. It was love at first sight.
1: I see. Let's go home to bed.
0: I'm getting used to floors. That old man started a ball game, Jocko. When I mentioned John St. John to this girl, she turned banker and brought in the gunsel.
1: Did she get the letter?
0: I left it at home.
1: Oh, you're getting smart.
0: Yeah. $300 worth. They lifted my dough.
1: You couldn't have used it where you were going.
0: Yeah.
1: I've checked on that hit-and-run car. It's listed under the name of Sidney Bronson.
0: Has he got a record?
1: No.
0: Everybody's a beginner. Well, let's go home.
1: Oh, it'll be dull, but you'll get used to it. Wait till I wash my hands.
0: Yeah, go ahead.
1: Patsy?
0: Yeah?
1: What did your girlfriend look like? Was she the lively type?
0: Yeah. Why? What's the matter?
1: Because she's not anymore.
0: Yeah. Those guns play rough.
1: She's kind of pretty. What did she do besides sending out vibrations?
0: I don't know. But she knew all about John St. John.
1: Yes?
0: She picked up the bait like a hungry bass. Also, look at that ring.
1: How'd you get around to that?
0: The insignia on it. The same one that's on that envelope. White crosses.
1: Let's go home, Patsy. The police will be here.
0: Yeah. Even Hellman will know she's dead. Come on, we better go. On your way out the door, Jocko, try it sideways because I think it's blocked.
2: Hello, Novak. You look pale.
0: It's my color scheme. What do you care, Hellman?
2: None. You look peaceful.
0: Yeah, be quiet or you'll wake her up.
2: Yeah, I'll tiptoe. You always cut her throat before she goes to sleep? Who is she, Novak?
0: I don't know.
2: It's awful cozy here for a bunch of perfect strangers.
0: I don't know every dead girl in town, Hellman. You'll have to check.
2: You can still write, can't you, Novak?
0: Hmm?
2: It's all you'll need down at headquarters. Come on.
0: Oh, get out of the haze, Hellman. You don't know who's dead yet, but you're going to book somebody.
2: Yeah. What are you doing up here, appraising the joint?
0: I came up to find a guy named John St. John.
2: She doesn't look like a guy named John St. John.
0: He was my lead. I came up here to smell out a rat. She had a half Nelson on me when two gunfuls walked in.
1: They came up to fix the gas meter, I think.
2: You stay out of this.
1: I'll make every effort.
0: Now, if you're smart, you'll fingerprint this place, Hellman. These boys were cute. They've been in somebody's jail.
2: I'll handle my job. You stick to murder.
0: You'll go a long way to pin this on me, Hellman.
2: I can go a long way, Novak.
0: Not with what you got to drag.
2: We get a call in the middle of the night. Come up here and find you standing over a dead girl.
0: That's right.
2: And you want me to sprinkle powder all over. Back up and take a better look, Novak.
0: Oh, the view's fine, Hellman. And if you'll take a good look, you'll know why. You haven't got anything to give the DA except a slim lead and a fat hand. You're going to need help.
2: Not on this one.
0: You need help to find the street. Come on back to center, Hellman. Even with both hands, you couldn't...
2: Yeah.
0: Forget it.
2: So take the medicine like a good boy. I'm not going to walk out and let the two of you tour the town. I'm going to book one or both of you on a murder charge.
0: All right. Book Jocko here, then.
1: I love you in a generous mood.
0: You got a string, then, Hellman. Somebody's got to find John St. John.
1: Who's going to find Jocko?
0: Oh, stop worrying. I'll bail you out.
2: You haven't got the right size heart, Novak. You'll let him die on the vine.
1: Hellman, sometimes you're guilty of unexpected wisdom. I know it's reflex action, but it's consoling anyway.
2: I want you, Novak. I want you bad. I'll take this guy as a down payment, but I'm going to close out with you. Remember that.
0: I will.
2: All right. Come on, mister.
1: Wait a minute. Patsy, you're not going to let him lug me off like this.
0: What else can I do? The guy likes you.

0: bum curve to throw Jocko, but somebody had to dig us out of a hole. Jocko wasn't the boy. You can't shovel dirt with a bar rag. Well, I had no idea where to start. There were two murders, and they were both tied up with this John St. John. He didn't look like a good guy to know. And there was that insignia, too. The one on the letter and the one on the girl's ring. Sure, it could be a coincidence, but that's what they said about Bluebeard. The only thing I could do was open that letter, so I went back to the apartment. I didn't have to turn on the light. They were running in pairs tonight. She was sitting there on the couch, proud of a pair of long, silk legs and smiling like a guy who knows he's got $1 million in the bank. She was blonde, too. A little more lemon juice, maybe, but blonde anyway. She was nice and comfortable, and I got the idea she just signed a lease.
1: Good evening. How do you do?
0: Not very well so far.
1: A sly remark, Mr. Novak?
0: No, I'm just bringing you up to date. Your girlfriend's dead.
1: Yes?
0: Yeah. The gas jet's out in the kitchen.
1: It is? I think that's supposed to be mysterious.
0: You clear it up, then. Find a name for yourself and a reason why you picked out my furniture.
1: Oh? Do you mind my being here?
0: I just want to know your name before I throw you out in the hall.
1: Mr. Novak, I'll bet you're awfully slow when it comes to throwing somebody out in the hall.
0: Not if they can bounce as well as I figure you can.
1: When you do throw me out, throw the letter out, too.
0: All right, now, I've already had a dress rehearsal. The answer's no.
1: Well, at least I know where you stand. By the way, why are you standing? Please sit down.
0: Yeah. Who's John St. John?
1: Don't be redundant, Mr. Novak.
0: Who is he? If you want that letter, you know him.
1: Don't shout. I'd like you better if you could.
0: I don't need your vote. Who's John St. John?
1: I don't know him.
0: You want that letter because you collect stamps.
1: I want it. And you'll have to take my word. I don't know John St. John. It'd be worth breaking your heart over.
0: Look, there's a good guy down in the clink sweating on a murder rap for me, so I want John St. John.
1: You've got nice friends.
0: Who's Sidney Bronson?
1: How does that fit into the picture?
0: This started with a waterfront corpse. The leftovers belonged to an old guy that was hit by a car. The car's registered in the name of Sidney Bronson.
1: Mr. Novak, you seem so intense. It's a pity to waste it on random speculation.
0: Now, look, I told you, lady, I got a friend in the jug.
1: Loyalty's a nice trait. One of your nicest.
0: Yeah.
1: You're a pretty thing, Patsy.
0: Let's don't get fooled by the rapper.
1: I'll take a chance.
0: Anybody ever brief you on trouble?
1: Mm-hmm. You're hard to see that far away. Come on over into focus, Patsy.
0: Yeah.
1: You're pretty, Patsy.
0: You look like you want a bill of sale.
1: I'm the gentle kind, Novak. I'd just like to break your ribs.
0: Go ahead, I can get a brace.
1: Come here.
0: Here, what's on your mind?
1: What you're going to say when you find out about this gun?
0: Huh?
1: That's right, sweetheart. My finger isn't hollow. Back up and take a look at the gun.
0: You got to that purse, huh?
1: That's right.
0: You've ruined my confidence.
1: I'll give you a testimonial. In the meantime, I want the letter.
0: You go after everything the same way.
1: I want the letter.
0: It's in the desk. Come on. Right here in the tunnel. All right.
2: Go, Billy!
0: I'm already here, lady. All right, now come on, drop the gun, sir.
2: Let go of my arm.
0: That's your version.
2: Let go of me! Let go of me!
1: What was that for?
0: A little something on the house. Now beat it.
1: Well, you've ruined my confidence.
0: You're lucky. Go on home.
1: You won't change your mind about that letter?
0: No.
1: Suit yourself. I'll be going. Oh, Patsy?
0: Yeah?
1: I can't help you on John St. John, but I wouldn't worry about that fellow, Sidney Bronson.
0: Why?
1: Because I'm Sidney Bronson. See you soon, Patsy.

0: let that one sink in for a minute, but it got about as far as my brain and ran out of gas. She wasn't driving that murder car. Otherwise, she wouldn't get that talkie. It began to look like a big, fat, well-fed double-cross, and John St. John was holding up his end. I had to find out what was in that letter, so I made tracks for the bookcase. All I could do was browse, because the letter was gone. Whoever took it didn't even leave a tip. I thought of the girl, but that didn't make sense. And I thought of John St. John. That made lots of sense. Things didn't look rosy for me or Jocko. I was about to buy a file and bake a cake when the phone rang. Yeah.
1: Hello, Novak.
0: Oh, Hellman.
1: The coroner got a report on that dead girl. She died at 12:30.
0: That's pretty close. What's he got, a stopwatch?
1: 15 minutes either way. Those fingerprints panned out, too.
0: Yeah?
1: A couple of L.A. strong-arm men.
0: Well, that's new for L.A. You got a call out?
1: We already picked them up. Your favorite's named Welcome Dangler.
0: I could make a joke.
1: I already got one. They're set up with a perfect alibi for 12:30.
0: That means I killed the girl.
1: Nobody's arguing. I got some more news.
0: Yeah?
1: I'm out at Seal Rock.
0: You got the figure for it.
1: We just found an envelope floating around the water. It's one of yours. You better come on out.
0: We found an envelope, so what?
1: So the envelope turns out to be in some guy's pocket. Come on out.

0: one thing. Whoever took that envelope out of my place got popular. It was getting late, so I grabbed a cab and rode out to the beach. When I got there, Hellman was standing down near the water. He had Jocko with him. The surf was rolling in, and Jocko wasn't much better.
1: Hello, Patsy.
0: Hiya, Jocko. How's jail?
1: Dry.
2: Thanks for coming, Novak. You're sweet.
0: Where's the envelope?
2: Here.
0: Yeah, the same one.
2: It makes you look good.
0: There was a letter in here. Did you take that with the guy's money, Hellman?
2: You got all there is.
0: This guy on the beach is the third one.
1: It's my opinion the case will solve itself. We're running out of people.
0: Who is the guy?
2: Name's Walter Avery. Here's his stuff.
0: Yeah, what's left? Well, this spliced cross really gets around.
2: Ah.
0: It keeps bobbing up. Here it is on the guy's fountain pen.
2: I'm going to run this guy through the morgue, and then I'm going to look you up, Novak.
0: Yeah?
2: Sure. We want you down with us.
1: That's right, Patsy. I'll introduce you to all the best people. Good night, lover.
0: So I tagged by my place for some sleep. I tossed around like a fish on the living room rug. Hellman called about 9 to throw more dust in my eyes. He said one of the airlines had a passenger to Portland named Walter Avery. Just to make it tough, the guy made the 12 o'clock plane and got off at Portland. Well, I had left field all to myself. I got dressed and looked up Sidney Bronson's number. There was no answer, so I went over. The place was locked, and I looked up the janitor. He wasn't going to let me in, but it turned out his wife had a birthday coming up. Sydney's apartment was real high-powered. I don't know where she got the dough, but I knew I wasn't going to find a tin cup and pencil. What I found was lots better. A card with that same insignia, the spliced cross. The card said, Bellcrest Sanitarium, and down in the corner there was a guy's name, Dr. Emil Schoenig, psychiatrist. Vienna without the walls. The Bellcrest Sanitarium was down near San Carlos, so I borrowed a new Nash from a guy I know and headed down that way. Everything was fine until I got in the front door. They didn't even let me register.

0: up on a couch in Schoenig's office. It was dark outside, and my left arm was throbbing like a love story in a woman's magazine. The radiator sitting next to me was Sydney.
1: You're a deep sleeper.
0: I think I got some help. What happened to my arm?
1: Hypodermic. You only need one arm anyway.
0: In your case, I need a spare. Who did it?
1: Dr. Schoenig.
0: He's a darling boy. Where is he?
1: Out on the phone, trying to figure out what to do with you.
0: What's that make me, a patient?
1: Well, that's one way of putting it. You made things easy. We were coming to you for the letter.
0: You want to try that over again?
1: We were on our way when you stumbled in.
0: You're wrong, Sid. Somebody's giving you a fast pitch. That letter was gone when you were up at my place.
1: I don't want a bum rib, Patsy. I want that letter.
0: You're trailing a field, Angel. I told you, the letter's gone. A guy by the name of Walter Avery took it out of my place.
1: Walter Avery?
0: That's right, and somebody thanked him. They found him this morning making like a dead seal.
1: Walter Avery left for Portland last night.
0: A plant, sweetheart. You better read up on your friends.
1: No. Thanks, Patsy.
2: I told you to watch me, Sid. You had more shots.
1: What's the difference?
2: None, I suppose. Why don't you mix us a drink while I talk to Mr. Novak?
1: I'll be right with you.
2: Well, Mr. Novak, you're one of my best patients.
0: That's because I like your needles. You better go easy on that drink.
2: Yes? Why?
0: You'll get drunk and run somebody down the way you did that guy on the waterfront.
2: Oh? A good guess. You should be proud. That's a good, sensible, final emotion.
1: Here's your drink, Emil.
2: Thank you, my dear. Here's to Mr. Novak. Sorry, there's no drink for you, Mr. Novak.
0: You probably will be.
2: Huh?
0: Forget it.
1: Emil, I talked to Mr. Novak before you came in. He thinks you're a heel.
2: He does.
1: So do I.
2: Oh, I can stand it.
1: He told me about Walter Avery.
2: I'm sorry about that.
1: Walter got that letter. You killed him and took it. I was supposed to blunder around since you got rid of me, too. That's a bum joke, Emil.
2: You're getting hysterical.
1: With laughter, Emil. You put one of your boys on that plane. Only Novak aired the wash too fast.
2: Suppose I did. Somebody ought to bring you up to date, Sydney. You've been hanging on too long. Free ride's over. Must as well tell you now you're all through. I care the whole bunch of longer. And I'm all through.
1: Steady, Emil.
2: What's the matter with me? What's the matter with me, Sid?
1: Give him a hand, Novak. He just had a bad drink.
2: You wouldn't do that, Sid.
1: I'm full of surprises. You got a stomach full of poison. You got a stomach full of poison in 15 seconds, Emil. Put down that gun, Emil.
2: I want you to, Sid.
1: Please, Emil, put down the gun.
2: I will stab his throat. It happened kind of fast for you, Novak.
1: What's the noise, huh, Patsy?
0: Yeah. I'll get you a pillow.
1: I'd rather have your lap.
0: You get mercy, not love, baby.
1: Thanks for small favors. How do I know?
0: That's so good. That was a 3-2 pitch.
1: Yeah. I had it coming up. I'll tell you about John St. John.
0: I know. There was no such guy.
1: That's right. It was the name of the group.
0: Those spliced crosses?
1: Yes. We found out a little late, but it's always that way. That's the way I found out about you.
0: Yeah.
1: I had a funny hunch about you and me. I found out a little late. But I know now, Patsy. Does that help?

St. John was the name of an organization buying and selling government information. That old man tried to tell me, but he checked out too fast. I began to figure something like that when those spliced crosses started showing up. Shoney killed the old man in Sidney's car. He couldn't stop because I was around. The two girls and Walter Avery were both in on the deal. Shoney knew who I was when he saw me go into my

0: either dead or in the state pen, because anybody with a name like John St. John would have killed his parents as soon as he got old enough to find out about it.
1: Everybody?
0: Worked out all right. They found the letter out at Schoenig's place. There were some plans for guided missiles and a few other trifles. Well, Hammond asked only one question. How come Schoenig didn't kill me before I could talk to the girl? It's always that way with a guy who commits murder. Either he goes too far or he doesn't go far enough.

0: Yeah?
1: Boston, calling Inspector Faraday.
0: I'm Inspector Faraday.
1: One moment, please. Here's your party. Go ahead, Boston.
2: Hello, Faraday. This is Blackie.
0: Blackie? What are you doing out of town?
2: You don't know?
0: I can guess. You talked me into holding John Barnes in the Bradley killing for me to make an arrest. Then you beat it out of town because you knew I didn't have enough evidence to hold him.
2: Why, you're ungrateful, Inspector. I found out Barnes had a motive to kill Bradley, didn't I?
0: Yeah.
2: I proved Barnes had an opportunity to kill Bradley, didn't I?
0: Yeah.
2: I also found a witness who did a pretty good job of placing Barnes at the scene of Bradley's death, too, didn't I?
0: Yes, but you didn't clinch the case against him.
2: Didn't I?
0: No. What I need is proof that Bradley was killed with Barnes's gun. I don't have Barnes's gun.
2: Well, you do now, Faraday, because everything that's mine is yours, pal.
0: You've got the murder gun? How'd you get it, Blackie? Where?
2: Here in Boston. But do you really want to know how? I had to be sort of a bad boy to get it.
0: Forget I asked.
2: It's forgotten. In a few hours, Faraday, you'll have the murder gun in your own little hands. And then you can give it to Barnes right in his neck.
0: Blackie, be careful, will you?
2: Why?
0: Barnes's pals aren't the friendly type. They not only want to get that gun, they're going to want to get you.
3: And now back to Dick Calmer as Boston Blackie. Enemy to those who make him an enemy. Friend to those who have no friends.
4: Yeah?
1: New York, calling Mr. Gus Johnson.
4: I'll take it.
1: Thank you. Go ahead, New York. Here's your party.
5: Gus.
4: Yeah?
5: This is Johnny Barnes.
4: Oh, yeah.
5: Just checking. You went to Boston to get rid of that gun of mine. Did you do it?
4: Yeah, I got rid of it the hard way. It was stolen about an hour ago. I was going to call you.
5: Stolen? Who stole it?
4: Guess who?
5: Boston Blackie.
4: Yeah. I figured on trouble from him when I heard he followed me here to Boston. By the time I got back to the hotel, he'd already swiped the gun.
5: Where's Blackie now?
4: At his hotel. I got Joe trailing him. That was his last report.
5: Well, get up there and get back that gun.
4: I can't, Johnny. It's too late.
5: Look, you want me to go to the chair?
4: Of course not.
5: Well, I will if you don't find that gun. The cops know I hit it, Bradley. They know plenty more, too, but they need that gun to prove I knocked him off.
4: I know.
5: Then get it back from Blackie. It's registered in my name, and ballistics will prove it was the gun that killed Bradley. If the cops get that gun, I'm finished.
4: What am I to do, Johnny? Blackie sent the gun to Faraday. Airmail.
5: What?
4: Joe was watching him. He couldn't do anything about it. Too many people around.
5: Oh. It's in the mail to Faraday now, huh?
4: Yep.
5: Gus, I got an idea. And you're just the guy who can make it work.

0: Say, Miss Wesley, what time did that wire say Blackie's plane was getting in?
1: 3 o'clock, Shorty.
0: Gee, 3 o'clock, huh? Gosh, we're a little late getting there, ain't we?
1: Yes, a little.

0: wish we'd started earlier. I'd like to have seen his plane come in.
1: Yeah, me too. But not because I think planes is pretty.
0: Oh? Well, then why, Shorty?
1: Well, didn't Blackie's telegram say he got the gun Johnny Barnes used to kill that Bradley guy?
0: Oh, no, no. He told me that on the phone.
1: Well, Blackie's going to need protection from the minute he gets off that plane. I know a couple of the Barnes mob, and they ain't forgiving characters. But they're going to be awful sore at Blackie when Barnes gets sent to the chair.
0: Yes, I'm afraid you're right. When Inspector Faraday gets Barnes' gun, Barnes is as good as convicted, isn't he?
1: Yeah. Oh, here's the airport. Yeah. Where do we park?
0: Well, let's see. Why don't you drive right up to the administration building? We're late, and Blackie's probably waiting for us inside.
1: Okay. Hey, how about here?
0: That's fine. Want to come in with me?
1: Yeah, sure. I'll get out on your side.
0: All right. I think we can go in that door there.
1: Okay. Hey, wait. Wait, I'll open the door for you.
0: Thank you.
2: Gate 6, all aboard.
1: Oh, big joint, this is.
0: Yes, it is, isn't it? I don't see Blackie anywhere, though, do you?
1: No, I don't.
0: Well, maybe his plane's late. Let's ask at the information desk.
1: Okay.
2: Flight 31 for Washington, Cincinnati, and Chicago, leaving at gate 6, all aboard.
1: Well, here's the information desk, Miss Wesley.
0: Oh, yes. Pardon me, but could I have some information?
3: Yes, ma'am.
0: Has the plane from Boston arrived yet?
3: Flight 68.
0: Oh, excuse me. Yes, of course. Flight 68.
3: No, ma'am. Flight 68 is late, but we expect it soon. Gate 3.
0: Thank you.
3: You're welcome.
1: Gee, Miss Wesley, shall we go out to gate 3 and watch it come in?
0: No, Shorty. You can see if we wait here and watch through that big window there.
1: Oh, yeah. Hey, look at that big four motor chop taking off out there.
0: Yes, I see it. But I'm more interested in seeing Blackie's plane come in.
1: Hey, Miss Wesley, you ain't worried because Blackie's plane is late, are you?
0: I don't know, Shorty. It's just that I have a funny feeling.
1: Oh, Miss Wesley, planes have been late before. Why, sometimes maybe an hour late. They have a flat tire or they get stuck on a sticky cloud.
0: Look, Shorty,
1: or something.
0: Inspector Faraday's just come in.
2: 41.
1: Gosh, what would he's doing?
0: I don't know, but he sees us.
1: Gosh, you don't think maybe something's gone wrong, huh?
0: Well, I don't know.
4: Wesley. Hello, Shorty.
0: Hello, Inspector. What are you here for?
4: What do you think I'm here for? To meet a train?
1: What? You're here to meet Blackie too, Inspector Faraday?
4: Yeah. How'd you know?
1: I'm just smart, I guess.
4: You smart? Bad guess. Isn't Blackie's plane in yet?
0: No, Inspector. It's late.
4: I might have known. Blackie's probably telling the pilot how to fly. What plane's Blackie on?
0: Flight 68.
4: Flight 68, huh? That'll be just like Blackie to keep that plane up, so I'll have to wait for hours. While I'm waiting. Come in, Flight 68.
5: Any word from Flight 68?
6: Not a peep for the last 5 hours, Harry.
5: Not a peep, huh? Doesn't seem possible. 4 hours overdue on a flight of an hour and 10 minutes. Have you kept checking?
6: Every 5 minutes.
5: I'll try again, Tom.
6: Okay. New York calling Cross Nation Airways, Flight 68. New York calling Cross Nation Airways, Flight 68. Flight 68, come in. Flight 68, come in. Come in.
5: Hold it, Tom. Anything?
6: Nothing.
5: When did you last hear?
6: 10 minutes out of Boston. Pilot radioed an okay. Said he was on the beam.
5: And not a word since?
6: Not a word.
5: Well, we got a lost plane then, Tom. He's out of gas and down somewhere by now. But keep trying to make contact. We may...
4: Any word from Flight 68 yet?
5: Say, nobody's allowed in the control tower, and that means you, too.
4: I'm Inspector Faraday, police.
5: Oh, sorry, Inspector.
4: Skip it. Any word from Flight 68?
5: No, she's 4 hours overdue, and that means she's down somewhere, out of gas.
4: Or maybe worse.
5: Yeah, I think so, too, except we haven't had a report of any crash.
4: You mean the plane's just disappeared?
5: So far it has.
4: Look, let me see that passenger list. There's something crazy about this.
5: Now, the passenger list is the craziest thing about the whole flight, Inspector.
4: What do you mean?
5: Well, Flight 68 is a 21-passenger ship. 20 reservations were canceled at the last minute.
4: Huh?
5: That's right. So the plane left Boston with only one passenger.
4: One passenger? Oh,
5: a man by the name of Boston Blackie.
2: Flight 27 for Los Angeles.
1: Miss Wesley, why don't they put cushions on the seats in this place?
0: Shorty, here comes Inspector Faraday. Maybe he has word about Blackie's plane.
1: Gee, he looks awful sick, Miss Wesley.
0: Yes, he does, doesn't he? What is it, Inspector?
4: I'm afraid I got bad news for you, Miss Wesley.
0: Oh.
4: Looks as if Flight 68... has had an accident.
0: Oh, no, no,
4: Blackie was on it, Miss Wesley.
0: Oh.
4: The only passenger.
1: Here, Miss Wesley. Maybe you better sit down, huh?
0: No, no, it's all right. Did I hear my name?
7: Yeah, phone call, Miss Leslie.
0: You want me to take it? No, no, no. I'll
2: call
0: myself.
2: Information desk.
0: The information desk is right over here. I'll take it.
7: Oh, we'll go in, Miss Leslie.
1: Yeah, sure.
0: Oh, all right. Maybe you better.
4: Here we are. This is Miss Wesley. She'll take that call.
3: Oh, yes, right here, ma'am.
0: Thank you. Hello?
8: Hello, Mary?
0: Blackie! Oh, Blackie, where are you?
8: In my apartment. You obviously didn't get my second wire.
0: Oh, no, no, darling, I didn't.
8: My plane reservation was canceled. No flight, so I wired you and took the train.
0: You took the train, but Inspector Faraday was told you were on that plane.
8: Faraday, is he there?
0: Yes, he's right here.
8: Let me talk to him.
0: All right. Here, Inspector, he wants to talk to you.
4: Thanks.
0: Oh, Shorty's all right.
4: Frankie, what's the idea? I thought you were dead.
8: Well, that's about as accurately as you usually think, Faraday.
4: Well, what else could I think? That plane you were going to take has disappeared. You're listed as a passenger. The only passenger.
8: Well, that's crazy, Faraday. The airline told me the plane wasn't even going to fly.
4: Well, it did fly. And carrying one passenger who called himself Boston Blackie, it vanished into thin air. You meet me in my office, Blackie. I got a hunch you can explain this. And I think you'd better.
9: And now, back to Boston Blackie. John Barnes kills a man named Bradley and gives the gun to a friend, Gus Johnson, to get rid of in Boston. Blackie trails Johnson to Boston, steals the gun from him, and mails it to Inspector Faraday, thereby sealing Barnes' fate as a killer, and wires Mary Wesley that he is en route by plane. But the plane, supposedly carrying Blackie, disappears into thin air. Actually, Blackie has come back to the city by train, and as we return to our story, he is in Faraday's office trying to solve the mystery of the missing plane.
10: A plane just doesn't disappear, Faraday.
11: Apparently, you've been reading too many spook stories, and I haven't. So getting me down here was just a waste of time.
4: All right, Blackie. If that plane hasn't disappeared, you tell me where it is.
11: It's down somewhere, forced landing with a radio dead, or maybe it crashed.
4: No good. They told me at the airport, if the plane was down or crashed, they'd have a report almost immediately. They don't have a report yet, and the plane is now 8 hours overdue.
11: Let me see now. I got a call from the airline in Boston about an hour before plane time. The man said my flight was canceled. They'd send for my ticket right away and give me another one later. So a bellboy came up for my ticket and I gave it to him. Then, instead of waiting for the next plane, I took the train.
4: What does that explain?
11: It explains why I wasn't on the plane. I have a hunch that I was called not by the airline, but by Johnny Barnes' pal, Gus Johnson. And he took that plane in my place.
4: Why?
11: I think this is why. He saw me send the gun to you airmail. Then he found out a package mailed at that time would leave Boston on Flight 68. He had to get that gun out of the mail. But that was impossible, so he did the next best thing. He stole the plane.
4: He stole the plane?
11: Sure, because when he stole the plane, he also stole the gun. I'm sure that's what happened.
4: Well, maybe so. But does that explain why the 20 other passengers on Flight 68 canceled their reservations at the last minute?
11: Sure it does. It was decided for them the same way it was decided for me. Faraday, the whole thing is beginning to make sense now.
4: Yeah, but it's only theory.
11: Get on the phone to Boston, and I think you'll find out it's all fact.
4: Well, I intend to. But I'm not as interested in that missing plane as I am in that missing gun. How can I convict Barnes without it?
11: You can't, Faraday. You know it, I know it, and Barnes knows it.
4: Well, that makes three of us all in agreement. Aren't we clever?
11: I don't know. I'm going to see Barnes now and find out if he's as clever as he thinks he is.
12: How nice of you to call on me, Blackie. You've come to console me in my trouble, of course.
11: Oh, I don't think you need consolation from me, Barnes. Aren't your close friends doing plenty of weeping and wailing?
12: Not exactly.
11: Look, Barnes, your pal Gus Johnson told you I sent the gun to Faraday by airmail, didn't he?
12: Did he?
11: I think he did. And I think you found out the gun was being sent on Flight 68 out of Boston. So you saw to it that Flight 68 never reached New York.
12: Oh, say, I just heard on the radio about that unfortunate plane. Fantastic, isn't it? It hasn't crashed, it hasn't made a forced landing, and it hasn't been heard of. Just vanished. Strange, isn't it?
11: I don't think it's strange at all. I think you stole that plane.
12: You think... That's more fantastic than the fact the plane is missing. Now, how could I steal an airplane? Why would I steal an airplane?
11: To get rid of that pistol. It carried evidence that would send you to the electric chair. It was one way for you to steal back your gun.
12: Oh, so you've lost the gun, huh, Blackie? Well, maybe you're the one that needs consoling. Please allow me to be the first to offer.
11: Save it, Barnes. When they start giving out consolation prizes, I think you'll get them all.

0: Hello?
1: Blackie, this is Shorty.
0: Yes, Shorty.
1: Gee, am I glad you finally lighted Miss Wesley's apartment. I've been calling you all over town.
0: What's the matter, Shorty?
1: I got some news for you.
0: What is it?
1: Gus Johnson's in town. He's in the hospital with a broken leg.
0: You sure?
1: Yeah. His girlfriend, Blondie White, just told me all about it.
0: A broken leg, huh?
1: Yep.
0: How'd he break it?
1: I don't know, Blackie. Even Miss White didn't know that.
0: Thanks, Shorty. I think I'll go see him. But tell me, do you know anything about Gus? Anything I ought to know to make him start talking?
1: No, Blackie, I don't. He hasn't been with Barnes very long, though.
0: Oh, new member of the gang, huh?
1: Uh-huh.
0: Well, what did he do before he joined Barnes?
1: Oh, a little bit of everything, I guess. Blondie White told me he did a lot of crazy things.
0: What, for instance?
1: Well, he was an auto racer, a circus daredevil, a stunt pilot, a seaman, steeplejack.
0: And that's enough, Shorty. That's more than enough. You don't mind coming to the hospital with me, do you, Mary?
2: Are you kidding, Blackie? I'm a nurse, remember?
0: But I'm not a patient. Don't forget that.
2: Oh.
0: Oh, nurse.
2: Yes?
0: I mean the nurse behind that desk.
2: Oh, you.
0: Oh, nurse.
2: Yes?
0: We'd like to see Gus Johnson. Is it his lab?
2: Oh, yes. And Mr. Johnson is resting quite comfortably. He hasn't had a visitor since 3 o'clock. It's 4 now. I suppose you can go right in.
0: Thanks. Which room is he in?
2: Oh, that one right there, 7-11.
0: Thank you. Come on, Mary.
2: I'm right with you.
0: Here's Johnson's room.
2: Yes, 7-11. Sure is a lucky number. Too bad he didn't have it before his leg was broken.
0: Yeah.
2: Well, what's the matter? Doesn't he answer?
0: No.
2: Darling, maybe he's asleep.
0: He might be. But it'll be all right if we go in. Or the nurse wouldn't have said so. Come on.
2: Oh, yes, he's sleeping all right. See him just like a baby.
0: That baby has a record of 11 arrests and 3 convictions.
2: Oh.
0: Now, let's wake him up. Hey, Johnson.
2: Mr. Johnson. Mr. Johnson.
0: Johnson, wait.
2: Blackie, isn't he going to wake up?
0: No, Mary. Not now or ever. He's got a knife in his heart. Get the nurse quick.
2: Oh, yes, yes, all right. Nurse, can you come here and quickly?
3: What's the matter?
2: It's your patient, Mr. Johnson.
3: What's the matter with him?
0: Well, nothing, except that he has a knife in his heart.
3: But how did that...
2: Nurse, you said Mr. Johnson had a visitor about an hour ago. Who was that?
3: I don't know. I didn't pay much attention. But please, I've got to call a doctor and get the police.
0: In just a minute. Was the visitor a man?
3: Yes, but I can't remember what he looked like. Look, Mr. Johnson wasn't a sick man. He could have all the visitors he wanted. I just didn't pay any attention to anyone who came to see him.
0: Oh, did anyone else come to see him?
3: Yes, a girl this morning.
0: What'd she look like?
3: Well, she was blonde. That's all I remember. Just blonde.
0: That must have been his girlfriend, Blondie White.
2: How'd you know about her, Blackie?
0: Shorty told me about her this morning. She told him she'd been here. Thanks, nurse. You can call the police now. Come on, Mary.
2: Sure thing.
3: Wait, aren't you going to stay? The police have got...
0: Will want to see me? Just tell them the name was Blackie. They'll know where to find me.
3: Where?
0: At Blondie White's. She doesn't know it yet, but she's got something awfully important to tell me. I hope you don't mind my coming to see you so soon after Gus's death, Miss White.
4: No, Blackie, why should I mind?
0: Well, maybe you'll have reason to when you find out why I'm here.
4: I didn't kill Gus, if that's what you're leading up to.
0: No, I don't think you did. But I think you know who did.
4: I don't know a thing.
0: Now, look, you saw Gus this morning. He probably told you a lot of things, maybe even who was coming to see him later in the day.
4: You look, Blackie, Gus is dead, and that's trouble enough for me for one day. I'm not going to shoot my mouth off and get a dose of the same thing Gus got.
0: But you do know who came to see Gus this afternoon.
4: I said I wasn't talking.
0: You don't have to be afraid of me, Miss White.
4: I'm not scared of you. You didn't kill Gus.
0: You're afraid of the man who did.
4: Look, when you know something that isn't healthy to talk about, you don't talk about it.
0: I understand that. But do you know what you're doing by keeping quiet? You're protecting the man who killed Gus.
4: No, I'm not. I'm just protecting myself.
0: Well, I'll fix it so you won't need protection. Will you talk then?
4: I don't know.
0: Look, I'll make a bargain with you. If I promise to send Johnny Barnes to the chair for killing Bradley, will you tell me who killed Gus?
4: Sure.
0: Thanks, Miss White.
4: What?
0: Thanks a lot.
4: Thanks for what?
0: In the one word sure, you told me who killed Gus. It was Barnes.
4: You don't know that.
0: Oh, yes, I do, Miss White. You promised to tell me who killed Gus if I sent Barnes to the chair for killing Bradley. That means he couldn't scare you anymore. Stick by me, and I'll get him for sticking a knife into your boyfriend, too.
5: Look, Barnes, you're in a police station, not a laugh movie. So take that smirk off your face.
6: I'm sorry, Inspector Faraday, but I can't help it. You and Blackie are both wasting your time keeping me here.
0: Let us worry about that, Barnes.
6: Well, sure, Blackie. I'm not worried about anything. I've just been too smart for you.
5: Yeah, you've been smart, Barnes, but not smart enough. I know exactly what happened to that missing plane now and why it had only one passenger on it.
6: Now, aren't you clever, Inspector?
5: No, I'm not clever. Just thorough.
0: You know how Barnes got rid of the other passengers on the missing plane, Faraday?
5: Sure, I do. It was just as you said, Blackie. He had his pal, Gus Johnson, go to the airlines, dressed as a policeman, and get a passenger list. Then Johnson and his pal Joe called up all the passengers, pretended to be airline ticket agents, and canceled their reservations.
0: Which is what they did to me, too, only Gus Johnson used my reservation.
5: Sure, Johnson used it. He used it so he could get rid of that plane.
6: This is all very interesting, gentlemen, but none of it concerns me.
5: No,
6: now,
5: we'll
6: why
5: see.
6: Should I want to steal a plane? Why should I have Johnson go to all the trouble of canceling 20 plane reservations?
0: Well, that's easy, Barnes. You didn't want Johnson to go to the trouble of having to kill 20 passengers. The three members of the crew were trouble enough.
6: Well, if it was trouble, it was Johnson's trouble, not mine. I just don't see any connection between the missing plane and me.
5: Well, I do. Your pal Johnson knew Blackie had mailed that murder gun to me. A gun which would prove you killed Bradley. A gun which would send you to the chair.
6: Oh, really? What happened to that gun, Blackie?
5: You don't know what happened to it, Barnes. It went down with that plane Johnson stole.
6: Oh, did it? What a shame. Well, I guess you don't want me for anything more, do you?
5: I want plenty with you, Barnes. I know you killed Bradley. I know you engineered the theft of that plane and the murder of its crew. I know you killed Gus Johnson.
6: Then why don't you arrest me?
5: Because I want to do more than that. I want to send you to the chair. And I need the murder gun to do it. If it's your gun, then I've got you.
6: Yes, but before you get me, you'll have to get that gun. Gentlemen, I think I'll be going.
0: Just a minute, Barnes. Faraday, you'll be able to convict Barnes if you have his gun?
5: Sure I can, you know that. But how can I get it now?
0: What's this gun look like, Faraday?
5: It looks like a gun. What should it look like? Your gun, probably.
0: Because I just took it out of my pocket? Oh, no. It's Barnes' gun. The gun I stole from Gus Johnson. And I figured the best place to keep it was with me.
5: That's my gun? No, you put my gun in the mail.
0: Oh, no, I put my gun in the mail. I knew I was being shadowed, so I wrapped up my gun, sealed, and mailed it for his benefit. I figured it was a way to take him off my trail. I didn't know Barnes here would try to get it even after it was in the mail.
5: Give me that gun. Let me see.
0: Yeah, it's Barnes' gun, all right. And I think ballistics tests will show it was the gun that killed Bradley.
5: Blackie, one of these days...
7: Sit where you are, Barnes. Get used to sitting in a chair. Only the next one isn't going to be so comfortable.
4: Where are we driving, Blackie?
0: Out in the country to see Blondie White. You mind?
4: No, I should say not. She helped you solve a murder case.
0: She did more than help me, Mary. She was all the proof I needed that Barnes killed Gus Johnson. She kept a promise to tell me who killed Gus as soon as I proved Barnes killed Bradley.
4: How did she know Barnes killed Gus?
0: Well, Gus told her Barnes was coming to see him at 3 o'clock. A medical examination showed Gus was killed at about that time, and he hadn't had any other afternoon visitors besides us.
4: Oh, I know why Gus was killed, because he knew too much.
0: He not only knew too much, Mary, he did it all himself.
4: Now, wait a minute. You mean he actually stole that plane?
0: Yes. He took my place on the plane. Then when the ship was in the air, he killed the hostess. Then he went to the cockpit and killed the pilot and co-pilot.
4: And bailed out before the ship crashed? Oh, that was how he broke his leg, huh? Golly, what a chance he took.
0: No, he didn't take any chance at all, Mary. I found out from Shorty, Gus had once been a stunt flyer. After he killed the crew, he took over the plane himself.
4: And landed. I see.
0: No, you're wrong again. He headed it out toward the ocean. Just inside of the coast, he set the plane on automatic pilot, and then he bailed out.
4: For goodness sake. And now that plane is somewhere at the bottom of the ocean.
0: Yes, Mary. And even though something very clever went on up in the air, we figured it. because we kept our feet on the ground.

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2: Dragnet. Ladies and gentlemen, the story you are about to hear is true. The names have been changed to protect the innocent. You're a detective sergeant. You're assigned to burglary detail. An organized gang of thieves is working in your city. Their method of operation is clever and fast. There's no lead to their identity. Your job? Stop them.
3: It was Tuesday, May 7th. It was warm in Los Angeles. We were working a day watch out of burglary detail. My partner's Frank Smith. The boss is Captain Bernard. My name's Friday. We were on our way out from the office, and it was 9:46 a.m. when we got to the corner of Beverly Boulevard and Fountain Streets. The Brighton Arms Apartments.
4: 12A, isn't it?
3: Yeah.
4: What is it?
3: Want to try it again?
4: Yeah.
5: Just a minute. Yeah?
3: Miss Anderson?
5: Yeah, that's right.
3: Police officers. This is my partner, Frank Smith. My name's Friday.
5: Oh, yeah. Come on in.
4: Thank you very much, ma'am.
5: Sit down. I'll put some coffee on.
3: All right.
4: That's the only way to do it, Joe. What? Coffee grinder here.
3: Well, that's what it is, huh?
4: Yeah. You buy the coffee beans and you grind them up as you need the coffee, real fresh. I'm going to get to pay one of them. Great gadgets.
3: Yeah, guess so.
4: You never tasted coffee that fresh, Joe. Whole different flavor.
3: Well, if you say so.
4: Yeah. Wait till I get Faye one. You'll be asked over for the first pot of coffee.
3: That's nice.
5: You got a match?
3: Yes, ma'am. Here.
5: Burglary, isn't it?
3: Yes, ma'am. A couple of questions we'd like to ask.
5: Go ahead.
3: We've got the report you gave the officers last night. Now, this list of stolen property, I wonder if you'd look at it and see if it's right. Here you are.
5: Diamond watch. Yeah. The mink. Yeah, that's it. It's the mink that's important. Took me 3 years working to get that. Sure hope you bring it back.
3: Yes, ma'am. We'll try. Have you got any ideas as to what time the theft might have occurred?
5: Well, near as I can figure, it must have been around midnight.
3: Why do you say that?
5: Well, I got home from work about 11:30. I'm a hostess in a restaurant downtown.
3: Mm-hmm. Go on, please.
5: Got home. The coat was still here. I hardly ever come into the house without checking on it. You know, it's the only real thing of value I got.
3: Yes, ma'am.
5: Well, there it was, hanging in the closet. I went out to have a cup of coffee and pick up the papers before I went to bed. Whoever took it must have been waiting outside. He saw me leave and then came in.
3: Why do you say he? Well, you said he must have been waiting.
5: Oh, I didn't mean anything special, you know, just a word.
3: I see. Did you see anybody in the vicinity when you left the house?
5: No. Not that I can tell about now. The corner's a pretty busy place, Sergeant. Lots of people around there. A couple of restaurants. Always a lot of people around.
3: Wonder if we could see how they got in, please.
5: Yeah, right back here. Here, you see, they cut the screen on the porch door and then just reached in and opened it.
3: Top half of the door. You had it like this, did you?
5: Yeah, you see, you just put these two little things and the glass part of the door comes out. Always take it out on warm nights.
3: Anything else in the apartment disturbed?
5: Not that I could tell. Seems that they just went into the bedroom and took her coat. That and the watch and the other stuff, but it's the coat that's important.
3: Yes, I understand.
5: A mink coat means something special to a girl. I told you it took me 3 years of saving before I could buy it. It's a long time to do without things, Sergeant. An awful long time.
3: Yes, ma'am.
5: I only had the coat 3 days, and this happens. Just 3 days. Hardly even had a chance to wear it.
3: Is the coat insured?
5: I think so.
3: Yeah.
5: I just got it. I think it's insured. I have to check with a salesman. I told him I wanted the coat covered. Or I just hope it's in effect. Beautiful coat. Just beautiful. Silver blue. Cost me almost $4,000. Come right down to it. That's about $1,000 a day.
3: We have the serial number here for the watch. Now, is there any way you could identify the coat for us?
5: Certainly. All I have to do is look at it. I can tell.
3: Well, yes, ma'am. But is there any mark, any type of label that would help us in identifying?
5: Oh, yeah, I see what you mean. Well, there's a store label. You could tell by that.
3: Oh, that's probably one of the first things the thieves will take off.
5: Yeah, I suppose so. Well, there's my initials. They can't get those out.
3: Ma'am?
5: I got my initials on some of the pelts. Had it done when I got the coat. Had it marked right on the skins under the lining. My initials, J.A. You could be able to tell from that.
3: Could you draw the initials for us?
5: Yeah. Wait a minute. I'll get a piece of paper.
3: Right here, Miss Anderson. You can use this.
5: Oh, thanks.
3: Here's a pencil.
5: Okay. But you see, it's sort of like this. J.A. Like that.
3: Mm-hmm. Would you draw the coat and show us where the initials are?
5: Sure. You see, here's the sleeves. Then the body part comes down like this.
3: Mm-hmm.
5: The hem's here. And the initials are right there.
3: Mm-hmm. All right, Miss Anderson. This is exactly how the initials are.
5: Oh, there goes the coffee. Can I give you a cup?
3: No, thanks. No.
4: No, thanks.
5: Well, excuse me a minute, huh?
3: Yes, ma'am.
5: Do you really think you're going to get it back?
3: Well, we're going to try.
5: Did the men who were here last night get any clues?
3: Beg your pardon?
5: The men who were here last night, did they find anything that'd help?
3: Not a great deal, no, ma'am.
5: Well, I sure hope they find my coat. I just hate to think about it.
3: What's that, ma'am?
5: All that time. 3 years working to save pump. Then just to have it 3 days. You know how the models in the magazines kind of drag a mink coat along the ground? You know, sort of over their shoulders?
3: Yes, ma'am, I guess so.
5: Well, I just had it 3 days, you know.
3: Yeah.
5: I didn't even learn how to do that.
2: Reports of similar burglaries had been coming into the office for the past 6 weeks. In each one, the method of operation was similar enough to let us know that we were dealing with the same thieves. All of the homes that were prowled were residences. The owners of the houses were always absent. Entrance to the places was made through a rear window. In those cases where the window was open, the screen was cut. Where the window was locked, the pane of glass was broken, and the entrance made that way. The classification of goods stolen was also the same in all of the burglaries. Pieces of jewelry, whatever money was found, and fur coats. The only room prowled was the one where the fur coats were kept. Another table in the house would be bulletins blown off in the area on pieces, but there'd been no replies. The M.O. had been checked at the patch office, and the possibles that they came up with were checked out. But come up with a suspect. The boss produced no tangible evidence. Frank and I had gone over the burglary reports time and time again, trying to find something that would tie the thefts together. None of them were connected with each other. All from the city. Went from Rio. Yet over the time the coat was purchased, it would be stolen. Friends of victims were checked. In most instances, we found that they didn't even know the victim had been in possession of the article stolen. On the night, a mink burglary was reported. Among the stolen articles were a mink stole and a full-length natural mink coat. The coat had been purchased only 3 days before the theft. The victim wore it only twice. After going over the physical evidence at the scene and talking with the woman, we were no further than we had been. Saturday, May 11th, Frank and I checked into the office.
4: Another one that does one place in here. You get the reports up?
6: Yeah. Suppose there's something to tie them all together, something in common.
3: Well, if we come up with that, maybe we got the answer.
6: You see the bunch down at Chief Brown's office when we came in?
3: Yeah. I recognize one of them.
6: Yeah, who?
3: Insurance man. They'll most likely be down here when we get through talking to Chief Brown. What's the figure the thefts have cost him?
6: A little under $47,000.
3: Yeah, and that kind of loss, you'd do some yelling too, wouldn't you?
6: Suppose. Funny none of the stuff's turned up.
3: Well, it isn't doing them any good unless they sell it. I get it. Burglary Friday. Yeah, it is.
6: Mm-hmm.
3: What's your name? What? So where are you now?
6: Mm-hmm.
3: All right. Well, we'll be right over. Right. Well, maybe we got one.
6: Yeah?
3: Woman says she wants to talk to us about a stolen fur coat. The woman gave the name of Wilda Chandler. She said that she had some information for us and asked us to meet her in a bar at the corner of St. Andrew's Place and Las Palmas Avenue. It took us 23 minutes to get there.
6: See her?
3: No, we'd better ask the bartender.
6: Yeah. Yeah?
3: Is there Miss Chandler here?
7: Chandler?
3: That's right. She just called. Said to meet her here.
7: Might be her in the back booth. Didn't give no name. Back booth.
3: Thank you.
7: Hey, wait a minute.
3: Yeah?
7: If it's her, your friend, will you do me a favor?
3: What's that?
7: Try to get her out of here.
3: What do you mean?
7: Get her out of here. All she's been doing is sitting back there playing that song. Playing the song, ordering doubles. We ain't got a girl in here this time of the morning. I gotta carry the orders back to her. Got a lot of other stuff to do.
3: All right, we'll see about it.
7: Well, if you can't get her out, at least talk her into sitting up here at the bar so I don't have to walk. Huh?
3: Yeah, sure.
7: Thanks.
3: Chandler?
8: Sit right down, boys. Been expecting you.
3: It's my partner, Frank Smith.
8: Friday. You just bet you. Glad to meet both of you. Talked to you on the phone, didn't I?
3: Yes, ma'am.
8: I'll never forget a name. How about a drink for you two boys?
3: No, ma'am. Thank you.
8: should have a couple. Seems to make everything a lot better. I may have several.
3: Something about some information on some stolen fur coats, all right?
8: Yeah, and I got it. Old Max, he's going to be sorry.
3: Old Max?
8: Hear that on the jukebox? Melancholy mood. Here?
9: Yes, ma'am.
8: Oh, darling.
3: Is that right?
8: You just betcha. Old Max, our song. Yeah, that goes. Gone is the inspiration. Tears are all I have to show. No consolation. Old Max left me. Tears in his fur coat.
3: Uh-huh. Who's Max?
8: You fellas sure you don't want a drink?
3: No, ma'am.
8: Old Max, with the tears in the coat. See? This is it. What do you think of it?
3: Very pretty.
8: That's a lie. It's a lousy coat and you know it.
3: You want to tell us about the stolen coat, please?
8: I wore Max almost 2 months and I just found out. Guess you think it's pretty dumb, huh?
3: Well, maybe if you tell us about it.
8: 2 months. I just got the message last night, Friday, May 10th, 1:22 a.m., if you want to be exact. That's when I got the message about old Max.
3: Well, look, miss, you called us and said that you had some information on some coast. Now, I wonder if you'd be kind enough to tell us about
8: you
3: it.
8: You just betcha. Would you put this in the jukebox for me? Play number B7, huh?
9: Yes, ma'am. B7, huh?
8: Yeah, melancholy mood. Old Max and my song. You know what? He's a no good. A real no good.
3: This Max, has he got something to do with the burglaries?
8: You just betcha. Old slick Max, he's a pistol.
3: Yeah.
8: Say, how about a drink?
3: No, thank you.
8: I didn't mean for you, for me.
3: Suppose you tell us about Max and the furs, would you please?
8: If that's the way you want. Max is a thief.
3: Yes, ma'am.
8: Oh, you know him?
3: I don't know.
8: A thief. Worked for him 2 months. Even thinking about marrying him. All the time he's a thief.
3: What's Max's last name?
8: Barrett. Thanks for playing the song. It's real nice.
9: That's B7.
3: What about this Max?
8: Tell me how I was going to wear mink, and this is what I end up with.
3: Now look, Miss Chandler, if you have some information for us, we want to hear it. But we haven't got time to sit here and keep you company.
8: You think it's all a gag, huh? You just think I'm lonely, so I called you. That's what you think, isn't it?
3: Why don't you tell us?
8: Well, it isn't a gag. I can tell you all about the coats, all about them.
3: Yes, ma'am. That's why we're here. Would you go ahead?
8: Well, I'm a hat checker on a restaurant out in the country. It's a good racket. Got the job about 3 months ago. Doing real well at it. Then I meet this Max 2 months ago. Old Max walks in.
3: Yes, ma'am.
8: Gives me the big pitch. How he thinks I'm so pretty. All that kind of stuff, you know?
3: Go ahead.
8: Well, he really piles it on. How he's got a big deal cooking, and as soon as it comes through, him and me is going to get married. Tells me that while he's waiting for the deal to gel, he's selling insurance. Old Max selling insurance. Pretty funny, huh?
3: Mm.
8: Well, he tells me that the hardest thing about selling insurance is the contacts. You know, getting to meet the people who need it. Contacts.
3: Yeah.
8: And that's where I come in. You see, old Max, he doesn't sell insurance on people, not like on their lives. He doesn't sell that kind.
3: Mm-hmm.
8: He sells what they call personal property insurance on things like rings and coats, stuff like that. You with me?
3: Yes, ma'am, so far. Go ahead.
8: He tells me that if I'll help him with his contacts, he'll cut me in on his percentage. Says all I have to do is tell him when some woman comes in with a new coat. Her name and address, and he'll go see her and make the sale. Gets me simple. All I gotta do is get the names and addresses.
3: Did you do it?
8: Sure. How dumb can you get? I gave him the names and addresses. I knew there was anything wrong.
3: Can you tell us what names you gave him?
8: I got every one of them. Got them at home.
9: When did you find out he wasn't an insurance salesman?
8: Last night, 1:22 a.m., I wasn't feeling so good, so I took off from work. Went by his place. Old Max is just coming in. Got the car parked out by his garage. The backseat is loaded with fur coats, all kind of other stuff. Watches, jewelry. I knew he was a no good. Old Max, a pistol, a real no good.
3: What happened?
8: Well, I asked him about the stuff, where he got it.
3: Yeah?
8: He told me all about it. How he'd been stealing. How all the names I'd been giving him were his sucker list. How as soon as I'd given the information, he'd lift the stuff. All that time. 2 months, and I figured he was an insurance salesman.
3: You know what he's doing with the coats? He was selling them?
8: Sure. Got a regular order business. You call up and order a blue mink coat. If you want a platform, just call Max. You'll have it.
9: Is he disposing of it here in L.A.?
8: Not old Max. He's too smart for that. Ships the stuff east.
3: Is that right?
8: Didn't I just tell you it was? You just betcha. Max gets an order, and he goes out and sells it. Then he gets a hold of some young kid and offers him a trip to the east. Maybe Chicago, Detroit, New York. Wherever the delivery's supposed to be made. Gives the kid a plane ticket and sends him on the way.
3: The carrier know what he's doing?
8: Oh, no. Max just gives him a suitcase and tells him where to deliver it.
9: How'd you find out about the operation setup?
8: Old Max, he told me. Said that since I found out, he'd have to cut me in. Give me all the scoop.
3: Barrett ever been arrested?
8: I don't know, maybe.
3: Any close friends in town, do you know?
8: I guess. Never saw none of them myself.
3: You want to show us where he lives?
8: Sure. I want to see him get his. After the way he lied, ain't nothing too bad for him. Oh, Max, a pistol.
9: He sell all the stolen goods?
8: What do you mean?
9: Well, do you know where the stolen coats are and the rest of the things?
8: Must be in his apartment. Can't think of any other place it'd be. Gotta be there.
3: Do you know if he's there now?
8: He should be. He don't ever get up before noon. He should be there. I just want to see you get him. Lousiest trick in the world, what he did to me.
3: Yeah, what's that?
8: Oh, I turned him stealing those coats. All that beautiful mink. Look at this.
3: Yes, ma'am. That's a very pretty coat.
8: I thought so, too. Take a close look. Old Max gave it to me to show he was on a level. Take a good look.
3: Yeah?
8: All that mink, and he gives me rabbit.
3: Before we left the bar, we put in a call to R&I asking if Max Barrett had a police record. The office told us that there was none in our file. We asked at a teletype to George Brereton at the CII office up in Sacramento. We also had the name Wilda Chandler checked. She had no record in Los Angeles. 11:20 a.m. We got Barrett's address from the Chandler woman, and then we called a radio car. The officers took her to the city hall where she could make a full statement. Frank and I drove over to Barrett's apartment. Wilda Chandler had told us that the thing was a model Pontiac sedan. We found the car parked in the garage in the rear of Barrett's address. A preliminary search of the garage and of the car failed to turn up any evidence. 11:46 a.m. Frank and I went up to see Barrett.
9: I'll get it.
3: Probably still asleep.
4: Who is it?
3: Like to see you.
4: Just a minute. Yeah?
3: You Max Barrett?
4: Yeah, who are you guys? What do you want?
3: Police officers, we'd like to talk to you.
4: Get out.
3: Hold it.
4: All right, come on. On your feet, Barrett. This is all about, anyway. What are you guys doing breaking in here like this?
3: You want to check the closets, Frank?
4: Right. You got no right to come in here and do this. What are you looking for? I got nothing to hide.
3: You didn't act that way when we came in, did you?
4: How'd I know you were real cops? You read all the time in the papers how guys say they're cops and then break in and rob people. That's what I thought you were. Only cops.
3: We showed you our identification, didn't we?
4: Well, how'd I know it was real? I never been mixed up with the law before. How'd I know you were really cops?
3: How about it? Place is clean.
4: Sure, it's clean. What do you expect to find?
3: All right, come on, get dressed. We're taking you downtown.
4: For what?
3: We want to talk to you.
4: Any talking you got to do, do it here. I'm not going any place with you.
3: You just keep believing that, mister, and I get your clothes on. Come on.
4: What are you arresting me for?
3: Suspicion of burglary.
4: Are you serious?
3: Get dressed.
4: Okay, you take me in, book me. But you're going to be in real trouble, cop, because there's one big problem.
3: Yes.
4: You can't prove it.
3: PM. We called the office and arranged for a stakeout on Barrett's apartment in the event any of the zips contacted him. We asked his landlady about his friends. She told us that as far as she knew, the suspect was an insurance salesman. She said that he told her that because of his type of business, it would be necessary for him to keep late hours and that he didn't want to be disturbed during the day. We searched his apartment and his garage. We were unable to turn up any of the stolen merchandise. We took him down to the city hall and got off all station radiograms with special attention to the police departments in Chicago, Detroit, and New York, giving them descriptions of the suspect and of the stolen property. We asked that their pawn shop details check the outlets in their cities. 3:15 p.m., we had Barrett brought to the city hall and we talked to him in the squad room.
4: Okay, you made the boo-boo. Now, how are you going to get out of it?
9: What do you mean?
4: Well, you've had the chance to check my record. You know I'm clean. How are you going to get out of here?
3: You got a job.
4: Yeah?
3: Where you work?
4: An insurance salesman.
3: What's the name of your company?
4: We want
3: to talk to them.
4: I don't want you calling them. They find out I'm down here. Before I get a chance to tell them about it, I'll lose my job.
3: You kind of got this thing a little mixed, yeah?
4: What do you mean?
3: You've been trying to sell us how innocent you are all morning. Yet every time we ask a question, you give us a smart answer. Now, if you haven't got anything to hide, why don't you come off it and tell us the truth for a change?
4: I'm doing that.
3: When?
9: What company you work for?
4: I'm not going to tell you.
9: This rape book we found in your car. Just the one? Great Southwestern Life, that it?
4: Why don't you call them and find out?
9: We did. They say they never heard of you.
4: Then it isn't them, is it?
3: What are you doing with a rape book?
4: That illegal, too?
3: Where'd you get it?
4: A friend of mine. I like to check the prices of other companies, keep abreast of things.
3: What's the friend's name?
4: You know I'm not going to give you that. Hey, who put you on to me anyway?
3: You said it yourself. We're not going to tell you.
4: And it was that Wildebrod.
3: Who?
4: Who's playing cozy now? Wilda Chandler. She's the one who told you to pick me up, isn't she?
3: Does she have a reason to do that?
4: She might think so.
3: Why don't you tell us about her?
4: I tried to help her out, give her the chance to earn some extra money. Told her I'd give her $5 for every prospect she turned over to me who bought some insurance. And it worked good for a while. Then she started boozing it up. Got to be a real lush. Couldn't trust her anymore. She was giving me a list of bad names, making them up. I had to get rid of her.
3: Yeah?
4: Give her a coat and called it quits.
3: How about these names she gave you? You got a copy of them?
4: No. Turned out they weren't any good, so I threw them away.
3: Frank?
9: Yeah?
3: You got that list?
9: Yeah, here you go.
3: Listen to these. See if they sound like the people Wilder told you about. Pauline Bunnell, Myrtle Briggs, Mrs. Mildred Carlson, Miss Jane Anderson, Alice Beckworth. How about it? You recognize them?
7: She's the one, isn't she? Holy blush. She's the one who told you, isn't she?
9: Recognize the names?
7: Yeah.
9: Every one of those people has had a burglary in their house in the last month. There's a lot more names. Why don't you cop out and tell us the truth?
7: I got nothing to say until I see a lawyer.
10: Joe, see you in a minute?
3: Yeah, Olson, right away. What do you got?
10: Kid says his name's Jim Nelson. Picked him up out of Barry's place.
3: Anything on him?
10: Suitcase. Here it is. Look for a coat inside him.
3: What about Nelson?
10: Checked him, got a record for 2 burglary arrests, 1 conviction.
3: Where is he?
10: Had him over in interrogation.
3: Who's with him?
10: Rubles. Walked in, we took him. Says he wanted to Barrett. Thought maybe you'd want to talk to him first.
3: Yeah, I do.
9: We'll be right back, Frank.
10: Okay. Let's go.
3: Anything on the coat?
10: Haven't had a chance to check him yet. Brought the Nelson kid right in.
3: Anybody out at Barrett's now?
10: Yeah, we called the team before we left.
3: Okay, thanks. I'll call you.
10: Right.
3: Hi, Rubles. Thanks.
7: All right. Olson, I'll be down the hall if you need anything, Joe.
3: Right, thanks. Any Nelson, is that right?
10: Yeah.
3: Where'd you get the suitcase?
10: Barrett, give it to me.
3: When?
10: A couple of days ago. I was supposed to take it to Detroit.
3: What?
10: I didn't make it. Got to thinking about how he was willing to pay my expenses back there just to take the suitcase. Got to wondering what was so important. Opened the suitcase, and when I saw what was in it, I didn't want any part of it. Tried to give it back to him. Cops picked me up.
3: Mm-hmm. You know where he got the coats?
10: No, I don't want to. Anytime a guy's willing to pay expenses back east just to deliver a suitcase, there's something phony about it. I'm all part of the action. No, I got a record. The only some conviction I need. You got Barrett here now?
3: That's right.
10: Gonna hold him?
3: Yeah.
10: I'd like to see him for a minute.
3: Why?
10: I'd like to tell him what I thought about the deal he tried to pull. Telling me how he was my friend. All the time getting me to carry the stuff for him. Can you fix it up so I can see him?
3: Yeah. Come on.
10: You gonna be able to nail him?
3: We will now.
10: You imagine a guy would pull a stunt like that on his friends? A guy would do about anything.
3: Yeah. You willing to testify about how Barrett gave you the suitcase?
10: I sure am. I want to see him nailed good.
3: Barrett?
10: Yeah?
3: Turn around here. A friend of yours wants to see you.
10: What are you doing here? Thought I'd be in Detroit by now, didn't you, Max?
7: Just keep your mouth shut. They got nothing on us.
3: Watch them while I get the suitcase ready.
10: Yeah.
3: You ever see this bag before, Barrett?
10: He should. He gave it to me.
3: Beautiful coat here. Let's take a look at the lining, shall we?
7: I don't know anything about those. A guy sold them to me. I don't know where they came from.
3: How about it? It's right there, initials J.A. You want to tell us now, Barrett? Barrett?
7: Kid, I should have known better than that.
3: Right, you.
7: Come on, let him go. Let him go. Bust his neck.
3: Sit down, both of you. Sit down, Barrett.
7: Kid, going good until he stuck his nose into it. All going good. How lousy can a deal get?
3: Well, I wouldn't worry about it.
7: What?
3: You're going to find out.
2: The song you have just heard is true. The names were changed to protect the innocent.
11: On September 18th, trial was held in Department 97, Superior Court of the State of California, in and for the County of Los Angeles. Max Rudolph Barrett was tried and convicted of burglary in the first degree, 4 counts, and received sentence as prescribed by law. Burglary in the first degree is punishable by imprisonment in the state penitentiary for a period of not less than 5 years. His associates in the burglary ring were tried and convicted of receiving stolen property, which is punishable by imprisonment in the state penitentiary for a period of not more than 10 years. Because of the cooperation she gave in apprehending the suspects, Will Noreen Chandler was released from custody.
12: Good night. This is from United States Armed Forces Radio Service.

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1: It was only a gambler's marker, a promise to pay worth $1,000. And I was hired to find it, which sounded easy, until I realized that it meant the whole future to two men, freedom to a third, and death to the girl in the cottage.
2: From the pen of Raymond Chandler, outstanding author of crime fiction, comes his most famous character in The Adventures of Philip Marlowe. Now, with Gerald Moore, starred as Philip Marlowe, we bring you tonight's exciting story, The Promise to Pay.

0: started over a bottle of port at 5 o'clock in the afternoon, when Mama Nodella, a proud old lady who ran a restaurant, bet me I couldn't prepare a dish of chicken cacciatore. I never pass up a bet. So at 5:30, I picked up a can of chicken, and at 6, had gone to work on it. At 7:15, everything was ready for the pan, and my enthusiasm was at a high ebb until the telephone rang. And what I thought was a check call from Mama Nodella turned out instead to be Garfield Randall. He was a used-to-be client who at 32 was currently setting the L.A. business world on its ear.
1: Say, Harlow, did you see the article about me in this morning's paper?
0: Young Randall, probably next head of Continental Land and Trust?
1: Yes, that's it.
0: Chairman of the board, isn't it, Gar?
1: Yes. Job I've been after for 2 years.
0: So?
1: Well, it's a job that'll go to somebody else at noon tomorrow, Phil. Unless you can get me out of a nasty mess I'm in.
0: What's her name?
1: Terry... How did you know it was a woman?
0: It's a trade secret. What do you want me to do?
1: Well, come over here to my place, 91 Laurel Canyon, immediately. Mm-hmm. I'll explain then. You can make it, can't you, Phil? I mean, now, right away?
0: Yeah, I guess so. Right away, Gar. But it hurts. Arrivederci, cacciatore.
2: Oh, come in, Mara, quickly. I'm due there at 8, and it's almost that now.
0: Small point, Gar, but just where is there?
2: Terry Dodge's cottage over in the valley, 3840 Sunset Drive, just beyond Arthur Murray's place on Ventura. I'm expected because the lady wants $20,000 to keep her mouth shut.
0: About what?
2: The fact that a few days ago, an innocent evening with some new friends ended up with me gambling and losing $1,000 at Paul Naylor's club on Lancashire Boulevard, also in the valley, 3100 North. I didn't have the cash on me, so he took my IOU.
0: Your marker would interest who in particular?
2: Only the entire board of directors of Continental Land and Trust. They feel their executives should be above that sort of thing, even once in a while.
0: Mm-hmm. And Miss Terry Dodge, can she prove that you lost $1,000 gambling?
2: Well, according to this message here, yes. Came a few minutes before I called you, together with my picture, which she returned, frame and all. Here.
0: No. God, dear, I gave Naylor $1,000 and pick up your note as requested. But now I'm confused. Do I give it back to you or submit it to your board of directors tomorrow? Oh, by the way, the chinchilla we saw last week is on sale. I hear only $20,000 it bought right away. Probably cost more tomorrow.
2: See what I mean?
0: Yeah. Drop around and see me at 8 tonight, will you? I'd like your advice on the matter. Much love, Terry. P.S.

0: might mean that Terry Dodge is just bluffing, you know.
1: Yes, or that Paul Naylor is just lying.
0: Mm.
1: Your job, Phil, is to find out the truth as soon as possible.
0: And if I do and the note does exist, what then, Guy?
1: Then I pay. I have to. It's my whole future.
0: Yeah. Call you in an hour, Guy, from the valley. Randall generously settled the matter of my fee with two crisp $100 bills. I got into my car and wound through Laurel Canyon into the San Fernando Valley and Sunswept Drive, where I parked away from number 3840, which was the kind of all-alone, green and white, ivy-choked cottage that life insurance ads wonder if you'll own when you're 65 and out of work. With one exception. The place was lit up like opening night at a Hollywood delicatessen. And when I got close to the front door, which was half open and splashing bright yellow over the mat-marked welcome, I heard a radio from someplace deep inside, playing slow, sad swing. When I knocked twice and got only more Dixieland for an answer, I walked in, calling Terry Dodge's name out loud as I moved through the empty living room. I couldn't tell why, but even as I said the name, I had the uncomfortable feeling that I was wasting my breath. And a minute later, when I entered the bedroom, I was sure of it. Because there, every drawer, closet, and cubbyhole had been turned inside out. And in the middle of all that, and face up on the carpet, was the still form of a beautiful blonde woman in a black silk hostess gown. The monogram in white over her breast pocket said she was Terry Dodge. The ugly circle of dark red on the side of her head said she was dead. Next to her body, I found the pieces of two airline tickets for Mexico City. Beyond that, the brass candelabra that had killed her. I dropped the tickets into my pocket and then went back to the living room and a telephone called my client. But when I reached for it, it went off. Hello?
2: Hello. Who is this?
0: Friend of the family. Why?
2: Oh, I'm curious by nature, friend of the family. Now, is Terry there?
0: Yeah. She can't come to the phone right now. Any message?
2: Yeah, there is. Tell her Rip Stranigan wants to talk to her, if you don't mind.
0: I don't. Oh, Terry, it's Rip Stranigan. What? Okay. Sorry, Stranigan, she'll have to call you back in a minute and...
2: And what?
0: And excuse me, but an unexpected visitor just dropped in. A beautiful one at that. With a gun.
3: Which she knows how to use very well.
0: The lady was tall with dark eyes and darker hair. Framed her face the color of warm honey, and she was wearing something white and plunging, which, from the waist up, had all the material in it as the average necktie.
3: Who are you?
0: Rip Stranigan. Mean anything?
3: Only that you're a liar. I've seen Stranigan, and in the first place, Terry's boyfriend's an ex-football player about twice your size.
0: Oh?
3: Also, he's from Texas, and you couldn't be.
0: No.
3: And just between us, you're much better looking. So once more, who are you?
0: Little Boy Blue, who are you?
3: Me? Why, I'm Annabelle, Terry's sister.
0: Always come home with the .38 in your hand?
3: Well, I only use this gun, Mr. Blue, because I thought you were a prowler. Now, with the radio off so you can concentrate, how about the truth? Hmm?
0: All right. I'm a private detective named Philip Marlowe. Came here to talk to Terry Dodge. When I found the door open and nobody home, I decided to wait. Now, I can't wait any longer because I'm late for an appointment. So, if you'll tell Terry I call, I'll appreciate it. Good night, Annabelle.
3: Wait a minute before you go, one thing.
0: What's that?
3: You were wrong about being Little Boy Blue.
0: Oh? Uh-huh.
3: You're prettier. Good night.
0: My ego sent the lady went for me. But my professional cynicism labeled her local Matahari and suggested that I keep both feet on the ground. So when I was out of her sight at the front door, I tried the oldest trick in the book, which was opening it and then slamming it hard from the inside, which worked. Because when I quietly moved back to where we'd been standing, she was already in the bedroom. And I was glad to hear surprised at what she'd found there. When she ran back into the living room, her face now the color of wet ashes, grabbed for the telephone and dialed a number that was more than the three digits that would bring the police.
4: Hello?
0: I was close enough to hear what she
4: said. This is Maxine. She's dead. Yes, in the bedroom. And the place has been turned upside down. So somebody else is after that note, too. No. No, only a private detective named Marlowe. Well, he didn't act like it. Said he was waiting for her. I'll tell you all about it later when I see... What? Keep looking. Listen, maybe you didn't understand me. Terry Dodge is dead. She's been murdered. Well, Maxine Rossi doesn't want to be standing around with jam on her face when the police arrive. It's hard on the reputation. Well, all right, one more look around, but believe me, it'll be a fast one.

0: she hung up and inched back toward the bedroom like it was a snake pit. I headed for the door and kept going until I was outside and over to where I'd left my car parked in the shadow of a huddle of dwarf palms. But then, as I was about to get in, what I thought was just another tree reached out with both hands, grabbed me by the lapels, and slammed me hard against the side of my own car. Before I could get back out of my feet, what had to be the ex-gridiron great from Texas had both my gun and my wallet out and was smiling with more teeth than I'd ever seen before.
1: Well, the friend of the family is a private detective, I see.
0: Yeah, and the athlete's a scholar, he reads.
1: Shut up, Marlowe. Smart aleck talk won't get you out of this. Now, what were you doing in my girl's apartment?
0: Looking for a blackmailer named Terry Dodge. And before you get all worked up, muscles, make up your mind. You want the truth or hot air out of me?
1: You got a lot of nerve, fella.
0: Doesn't answer the question.
1: All right. I'll take the truth. But if it's anything but that, I'll break you in two. Now start talking. Why'd you call Terry a blackmailer?
0: Because until tonight she was up to a mascara and a deal that called for a man named Garfield Randall to pay her $20,000 to keep his future intact.
1: I don't believe you. I never heard her speak that name.
0: Prove the point, Strenigan. They've been going together off and on for a year now.
1: What? Why, just last night Terry told me that she didn't even want to see any other man.
0: And as of last night, that might have been the truth. Because a few hours ago, this Randall got his framed picture back from her with interest.
1: The demand for the $20,000?
0: Same. Strenigan, what would you say if I told you Terry Dodge has been murdered?
2: No, Marlowe! You're lying! Strenigan,
3: let
2: go
3: of my throat!
2: Lying!
3: Throat, do you hear? Let go! Let go!
1: I'm sorry, fella. Do you have any idea who did it?
0: Yeah. Yeah, but there's still a little groundwork to be done before I go to the police.
1: You mean nobody knows about this yet?
0: Outside of a girl named Maxine Rossi, someone she talked to on the telephone, and the murderer, no. Now tell me, Strenigan, did you hear Terry speak of either this Rossi girl or a gambling note that a guy named Paul Naylor held?
1: No. No, I didn't, Marlowe. But where do those two fit in?
0: That, Strenigan, comes under the heading of groundwork. Now, if you can keep all this under your sombrero until you hear from me again, I'll take my gun and wallet and get going. What do you say?
1: I say yes. On one condition, Marlowe. When you do get to the killer, I'll get first crack at him.
0: Fair enough. Now, where can I reach you?
1: 4812 North Ogden Drive. You think you'll need any help?
0: I don't know. Paul Naylor's my next stop, and according to the talk downtown, he's a hard man to get next to. I'll call you later. The club Paul Naylor ran out on North Lancashire didn't have a name, but the numbers 3100 were taped with luminous scotch light. Easy to find. However, unless you knew the man behind the peephole, you were nowhere. So 20 minutes later, when I was out of my car and walking toward the steel-plated back door, I decided that getting in to see the head man of the house had to be approached like that was the last thing in the world I wanted to do. I stayed in the shadows of the building, moved a slow step at a time, until I saw a little oily man in a pink shirt, white knit tie, and fuzzy black fedora nearby noticed me. Then I moved faster until I was at the steel door, and so was he, with a .45 in his hand.
4: Lost something, mister?
0: No. I was, What's the gun for?
4: Trespassers. These are private grounds.
0: Oh, I'm sorry. I didn't know that. I'll leave right away. I thought this
4: Never
0: was...
4: Never mind what you thought. Now get over there. Stand very still while I make a phone call the inside.
0: Phone call? What for, cops?
4: No, stupid. The gentleman who lives here, Mr. Paul Naylor. I think he'd like to talk to you while you can still talk.
5: Just a moment, the second act of Philip Marlowe. But first, a man who knows something about cars makes a better driver than a man who's completely blank about what's underneath the hood. And in the same way, a man who knows something about our American economic system is able to be a better citizen than a man who hasn't any idea at all about what makes the wheels go around. Understanding our system of mass production enables one to feel renewed pride in the high standard of living this kind of production has helped provide. And it's understanding, too, that enables us to work at some of our system's defects, like sharp ups and downs in prices and jobs. So read, study, listen. And with all of us working together, we can increase our productivity still further and provide for even wider distribution of benefits. Now, with our star, Gerald Moore, we return to the second act of Philip Marlowe and tonight's story, The Promise to Pay.
0: The oily little man in the pink silk shirt spoke briefly into the phone, then breathed garlic in my face while his free hand darted neatly inside my jacket. When it came out, it brought my .38 with it. Then he jerked me around, unlocked the heavy back door, shoved me through, and marched me on the business end of his .45 down a strip of blue carpet ankle deep to another door of glossy blonde mahogany. He slammed me face first up against it, and then signaled for an audience. The door swung open. He prodded me. And I stumbled into an office of jungle green drapes and pale beige furniture upholstered in leopard skin. The face that peered at me over 8 feet of desktop smiled from the ears down. From the ears up, it had never known what smiling meant.
1: We have a front door for our friends.
0: I know. That's why I went to the back. I figured I'd pick up an escort there and bypass all that muscular red tape you keep out in front.
1: Maybe that's smart figuring, maybe not. Depends. What do you want?
0: Call you a liar, Naylor.
4: Oh! Mind your manners, stupid. You're way out of line.
0: You're building up quite an account, Oily.
1: You take some long chances, mister. What's your name?
0: Marlowe. I still want to know why you lied to a friend of mine about burning his marker.
1: Marlowe, huh? Wait outside, Quincy. I'll call you.
4: Okay, Mr.
1: Miller. All right, Marlowe. So you're Randall's boy, right?
0: I've talked to him. When Randall called you, you told him that his girl, Terry Dodge, had delivered the money okay, but that you saw her burn his marker.
1: That's what I thought I saw at the time.
0: What'd you really see?
1: She put the marker in her purse and started out of here. But I called her back and told her to burn it.
0: Why?
1: Because I don't like my name floating around, Marlowe, especially now, where things tightened up like they are. So she went over to the fireplace there and burned a piece of paper.
0: But it wasn't the note, huh?
1: Ah, right boy. That call from Randall gave me ideas. I checked the pieces left in the fireplace, and they weren't even the same kind of paper as the marker. So somebody's shooting an angle, Marlowe. One with my name on it. I don't like that.
0: I suppose you got the marker back, all right.
1: Not yet. However, I intend to.
0: Mm-hmm. But on your first try, you got too rough, too fast. And killed Terry before she'd talk, is that it?
1: You know, if I were you, I'd bite my tongue off before I'd say a thing like that. Even joking.
0: Who's joking? Girl's been murdered your way.
1: Smart people die every day. Lots of ways.
0: Yes, well, thanks for the information. Good night.
1: Sit down.
0: Wait a minute, Naylor. The interview's over.
1: Not quite. What's Randall steamed up about?
0: Blackmail, which puts you both in the same boat. If I get the marker to protect him, I have to protect you at the same time for no extra charge. Let's be sensible.
1: Sensible? Okay. Quincy?
4: Yeah, Mr. Naylor?
1: Going out. Sit on Marlowe here, real hard if necessary, till I get back.
4: Sure. It'll be a pleasure, won't it, Mr. Marlowe?
0: Oily straightened his tie and sat down opposite me, humming to himself. And he unfolded a racing form, tilted his chair back, and apparently forgot about me. He was a perfect setup for a very old gag. Because the two back legs of his chair were perched on the far edge of a green hook rug that I could reach easily. His eyes okayed my request to light a smoke, and then dropped my matches. I bent down to get them. I grabbed the rug instead and
4: yanked hard. Couldn't resist, could you, sucker? I'm faster than I look.
0: Come on, I should have known.
4: Fell 100%. Now I got an excuse to work you.
0: Wait a minute, Naylor will want to talk to me when he gets back, Stooge.
4: You'll be able to talk, only maybe you won't think so good. Get back there in the corner. Go on, move. That's it. Now turn around and face the wall.
0: He kept the .45 pointed at my middle even while he shifted it to his left hand. And he dipped his right into the side pocket and brought it out, clenched around an ugly set of brass nuts. There was a tight knot in the pit of my stomach as he started toward me. I just made up my mind to try for his gun regardless when I heard it. When I turned and looked, Oily was sprawled face down on the floor and sprinkled with chunks of shattered crockery, and standing over him like a victorious gladiator was Maxine Rossi.
6: Marlowe, I came as soon as I found out you were in here. He is so vicious, this Quincy.
0: Not at the moment, baby, thanks to you. But I don't get it.
6: There's
0: how
6: no
0: did
6: time
0: you
6: for talk now. Come to the roulette table as soon as you can. Hurry, darling.
0: I watched her slip through a side door. Then rolled Quincy over, got my gun back in its holster, and all of 7 seconds later went out through the same side door. It opened into a lush room, 50 by 50, checkerboarded with people bunched around evenly spaced gaming tables. I moved toward the click of a roulette wheel and found Maxine there throwing blue chips around. With a subtle recklessness that meant she had a fortune to squander or that she was a shill for Naylor.
7: Place your bets, please.
0: How's your luck, baby? Still holding?
8: Uh-huh. It is so far. But it may change any instant, huh?
0: Yeah, well, I guess it's my turn, then. Come on, I'll pick up some chips. 10 black.
8: Marla, we gotta get you out of here.
0: You work for Naylor, don't you, Maxie?
8: Yes, but not like I work for you, Marla.
0: Oh? He sent you up to Terry Dodge's place tonight. Find out what she wanted with that marker.
8: Mm.
0: And it was Naylor you called when you found Terry's body, huh?
8: Yeah. He just left Marla not a minute ago. 50-00.
0: Where was he heading?
8: I don't know. But one of those scraps of paper that wasn't burned in the fireplace. It was the telephone number of a travel agency on it. He had that with him.
0: A travel agency?
8: Yeah.
0: That might be the one shot I need. Listen, Maxie, Uh-oh. The boys have got me pegged. They're moving in.
8: I was afraid of this. Wait till the lights go out, darling, and then run for it.
0: The lights? Baby, I love you. What about you, Maxie?
8: Don't worry. My father was a longshoreman in San Francisco. I don't know how to get
7: 11 black.
0: She walked slowly as far as the back corridor, then started to run. And as the two gorillas angled toward the room toward me, I pretended to study the odds on the crap table while I edged for the door. They were almost up to me when the room went suddenly black. And a girl, Maxie. I ducked low and belted to the front entrance, all stops open. And a few seconds later, I was outside. I put 50 yards between me and the front porch before I so much as slowed down. When I did, I saw something else. Paul Naylor himself across the street just getting into his car. I pulled my gun out and ran for him.
9: Hey, Naylor! Marlo, how did you get... Say, what's going on?
0: I want that phone number you got in your pocket.
9: Phone number? I don't know what you're talking about.
0: That's too bad because I don't have time to explain. And all of 5 miles later, when I stopped at a gas station and climbed into a phone booth to call the travel agency number on a half-burned piece of paper that I'd taken from Paul Naylor. I was sure now that at least I'd get an answer to fit the two airline tickets to Mexico City. But the girl who answered the phone exploded that dream with her opening line.
10: Good evening, Canadian and Northern Railway Agency.
0: Anna, it didn't make sense. On a hunch, I shot a girl with a description of Terry Dodge and hit pay dirt on the first try. A woman who matched it had made a reservation that afternoon to leave for Canada at midnight alone. But then the girl asked me a question. The answer to that made my next stop my client as fast as I could get there. The drive into Laurel Canyon and up the twisting trail they call the road put some new gray in my hair. But before I got to Randall's house, I pulled over, parked, and climbed the rest of the way quietly on foot. A long, brown convertible that wasn't Randall squatted under the bushes beside the house. I crossed the patio and went in through an open window. I could hear voices, so I inched along the back hall to an open study door and listened.
1: And don't try anything cute, buddy, or I'll break you in two, and I mean it. Well, what do you say? Give me the money and I'll give you that marker.
9: Well, I... How do I know you've got the marker? Where did you get it?
1: I killed that double-crossing girlfriend of ours, sweet Miss Terry Dodge, to get it. That's where.
9: What? You mean Terry's dead?
1: Yeah. We were pulling this deal together and then going to Mexico. But she got greedy, was going to get the money and take off for Canada alone. So now I'm doing it alone. Get the dough, Randall. Time's short.
9: Wait, I want to see the marker first.
1: Well, sure. Hand me that picture there. That's right, pretty boy. The one Terry sent back to you today. Well, come on.
9: All right. Here.
1: Thanks.
9: Hey, what are you... What? The marker. It was behind my picture all the time.
1: Yeah, Terry was real smart. And so was that blabbermouth Marlowe. He tipped me off for the whole thing when he told me Terry sent this back to you today. The marker wasn't any place else, so it had to be here. And here it is, Randall. All yours. For $20,000.
9: No, I won't pay it. I'd have paid Terry blackmail for that note, but I won't shield the killer.
1: All right, Randall, have it your way. But I'm walking out that front door, and that means I gotta leave you dead on the floor.
9: Randall, not this time, Marlowe. Oh, all of that. That was awful close.
0: Never mind that. Come on, let's get him.
9: Oh, you missed him.
0: Yeah, stay here. I'll get him. My car. I left it halfway down the hill. He'll be 10 miles away the way he's driving before I can get to him.
9: Well, he's got
0: to
9: be good to drive those roads that fast.
0: Yeah.
9: Phil. He went over. He was going too fast to get around your car. He went over.
0: Yeah. And if anybody ever had it coming, it was Rip Stranigan. All American. By the time we got down to the crash, the canyon was swarming with people. An ambulance and two prowl cars whined in, and 30 minutes later, the mess was all cleaned up. The police verdict was speed on a dangerous road, and the doctor's forecast was DOA. So Randall and I went back to his place and spent another 30 minutes over some much-needed brandy while I told him everything that had happened.
9: Great Scott. And it seemed like such a simple thing, Phil. Mm-hmm. Pay a gambling debt and get the market.
0: Yeah.
9: Hard to realize all this happened just because of that.
0: Well, that plus the fact that you let a pair of nasty characters get you in a spot.
9: Yeah. It's also hard to believe that they're both dead now and it's all over.
0: Mm.
9: You did a wonderful job, Phil.
0: I had some wonderful help from Miss Maxine Rossi. There's a kid with lots on the ball, believe me.
9: Hey, do you think she got away from Naylor all right?
0: With her talent, you can count on it. But just to play safe, I'm going to let Mr. Naylor know it's hands off or I'll see his joint rip wide open.
9: Well, I'd sure like to help, but I've just sown my last untamed oat.
0: Yeah, I think so. Well, you're in good shape now. Boys at headquarters are reasonable. I'll run along and tell them what they need to know.
9: Okay. Phil, just one thing first.
0: Hmm?
9: When you called the agency, the Canadian Railway, you said the girl there asked you a question, and that's why you came up here so fast. What did she say?
0: She wanted to know if I was the tall gentleman from Texas with the nice teeth who had inquired earlier about the lady's reservations.
9: Uh-huh.
0: And he got all upset, which, of course, could only mean Rip Stranigan. And that explained the tickets from Mexico, the murder of the ransacked house, and all the rest of it.
9: Oh, I see.
0: You know, the more I think about it, Gar,
9: the luckier you get.
0: Good night. Happy board meetings.

0: It was 2 o'clock in the morning. And the thought of my kitchen littered with dead chicken, raw rice, and the jumble of spices practically turned my stomach until I opened my apartment door. And then, one step at a time, I got it. The delicious odor of chicken, cacciatore, cooked to perfection. The sight of a gleaming table set in candlelight. The sound of a cork being pulled from a bottle of wine. And all done in a fine Italian hand. The hand of a longshoreman's daughter from San Francisco. And then, a startling idea hit me. You know, if Maxine Rossi could only... But she can. You know this is dangerous? Oh, brother.
1: 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Script is by Mel Donnelly, Robert Mitchell, and Gene Levitt. Featured in the cast were Bill Johnstone, Betty Lou Gerson, Barney Phillips, John Daner, and Jack Crucian. The special music is by Richard Orant. Be sure to be with us again next week when Philip Marlowe says...
0: When it started, the tide was high on the San Pedro waterfront, and a hot-tempered kid had murder on his mind. But there was a knife at my throat, a beating under the piers, and a corpse on the beach before the tide went out again. And the kid was finally stopped.

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2: Ladies and gentlemen, that phone bell means adventure.
3: Hello?
4: Hello.
2: The young man answering the phone is Archie Goodwin. And the mountain of a man engaged in deep thought in the oversized armchair is Nero Wolf.
4: What was that? Somebody's going to be murdered who has no manners? Well, what do you want Nero Wolf to do? Teach him manners? Oh. Hold on. Mr. Wolf.
5: Yes, Archie?
4: We've got a prospective client. In case someone she knows gets murdered, she'd like you to do something about it.
5: Very well. However, I advise her.
4: Yes?
5: Not to get murdered herself. I never take a corpse for a client.
4: Greatest detective in the world.

Yes, Archie is so right. He is the greatest detective in the world, and the fattest, and the least energetic. He's Nero Wolfe, created by Rex Stout, and brought to you over this NBC network in a new series of adventures by Mr. Sidney Greenstreet.

0: Tonight, it's the case of the impolite corpse. It began on a certain night at 8:40 when Walter Channing, an advertising executive, was dictating in his office to his charming secretary, Brenda Barclay.
1: Brenda, take a memo.
2: Yes, Mr. Channing.
1: This is to be mimeographed and sent to the entire staff.
2: The entire staff, yes, sir.
1: Notice, effective at once, 1 hour lunch periods will be strictly enforced. Employees will post time of departure and time of return. Yes, what is it?
3: Mr. Channing...
1: Bennett, I'm busy.
3: I've got to see you, Mr. Channing. About this afternoon...
1: This afternoon was unfortunate, Bennett, but it happened.
3: I lost my temper. I'm sorry.
1: So am I.
3: Mr. Channing, I've been with the firm 14 years, and I... Well, because a man blows up once in 14
2: years... Mr. Channing's office.
3: Oh, you've got to reconsider. That's all, Mr. Channing.
1: I never reconsider, Bennett.
2: It's your wife.
3: But, Mr. Channing...
1: That will be all, Bennett.
3: It won't be all. You can't wipe out 14 years of a man's life. Even you can't do that, Channing.
2: It's Mrs. Channing on the phone.
1: Oh. Hello? You're where? That's in this building. Since when has Dr. Ellis kept evening office hours? I told you there's nothing wrong with you. No, I can't. I don't know when I'll be through. And I don't want you hanging around up here. Well, take a cab or walk. I don't care what you do. What? I can't understand you. What? Goodbye, Doris. Where was I?
2: Walter.
1: Yes?
2: You are going to reconsider about Tom Bennett, aren't you?
1: Bennett was insolent this afternoon. I won't tolerate insolence. Yes?
4: Shine, Mr. Channing?
1: Shine? No! What's he doing down here this time of night?
2: Half the staff's working overtime. Kelly's an enterprising shoeshine boy. Might have missed someone on his rounds this afternoon. Walter, about Tom Bennett.
1: Forget Bennett! Oh,
2: look, did you upset the inkwell? Oh.
1: Quick, blot the stuff.
2: Yes, it was. Did any spill on you?
1: Spot of my trouser cuff. Lucky you didn't get on the carpet.
2: Walter, about Tom Bennett.
1: I told you to forget Bennett.
2: All right, Walter, all right.
1: Well, maybe you shouldn't. Maybe you'd be better off to use him as a model.
2: A model?
1: If he knows he's not wanted around here, he'll have the self-respect to get out.
2: Meaning?
1: Well, you've known for a long time you're not wanted. And you're still here.
2: How you'd like to fire me.
1: Denying that would be silly.
2: I've been with this firm 15 years in January. Employees get a bonus of stock shares after 15 years' service. That's what I'm waiting for, and you know it.
1: Suppose we get back to that memorandum.
2: You'd like to get me out before I collect those shares, wouldn't you?
1: I said let's get on with the memo.
2: You'd be petty enough to do it, too, if you knew how.
1: There may be a way.
2: There isn't, and you know it. I'm too careful. You can't fire me without cause, and I've given you no cause, Walter. Nothing you can possibly dictate one of your vicious little memorandums about.
1: Don't try my patience too far, Brenda.
2: Walter, Walter, this can't be us talking like this, you and me hating each other.
1: I find it remarkable there ever was anything between us except hate.
2: Walter.
1: I mean it. Look at you. You were flashy when I met you. You're getting flashier. That means cheaper, Brenda.
2: Stop it.
1: Too much lipstick? Too much rouge? Hair too bright? Dress too tight? You're trying too hard, Brenda. You're labeling yourself like a sound wagon.
2: I wonder what it is that stops me from killing you.
1: Cowardice, of course. Now, when you've stopped sniveling, we'll get on with a memorandum. You ready?
2: Yes, I'm ready.
1: Notice. In the interest of economy and efficiency, junior executives will confer in the conference room, not in private offices. Mid-afternoon coffee and personal phone calls and daily shoe shines will be eliminated.
5: Your name is Barclay, Brenda Barclay. Very well, Miss Barclay. What can I do for you?
2: Mr. Wolf, I don't know how to begin.
6: Well, maybe I can make this easier all around by briefing Mr. Wolf on the Walter Channing case. Hey, that's funny.
2: What?
6: Violet eyes. I always thought there was something the poets made up.
5: Archie.
6: Huh? Oh, the Channing case, yes.
5: One moment, Miss Barclay, look this way, please. To me, an eye is a functional object found in mammals, birds, fish, potatoes, and horticulture. Thank you. Go on, Archie.
6: Walter Channing was the boy wonder of advertising. At 33, executive vice president of Winslow, Hart, and Stradmeyer. Just 24 hours ago, they found him at his desk, shot through the heart.
5: They? Who is they?
6: A night porter and a shoeshine boy, is that right?
2: Yes.
6: He'd been dead about an hour. The bullet went through Channing, his desk chair, and lodged in the windowsill behind him. Police thought at first it was suicide.
5: The gun?
6: .38, found it on the floor, 10 feet away. No fingerprints, anyhow, no clear ones.
5: Seldom are on a gun, but you say suicide was suspected. Why? The gun was 10 feet from the body.
2: It was the smudges.
5: Smudges?
6: Powder burns. According to the papers, he was sitting at his desk. There were no signs of a struggle. The gun was held against his chest and fired.
2: But it wasn't suicide, Mr. Wolfe. Walter Channing would never have killed himself.
6: The police have already decided that, finally, according to the evening papers.
5: And I presume you, Miss Barkley, are a suspect.
2: No, not yet.
5: But you expect to be. That's why you came to me.
2: Well, when the police talked to her, I...
5: Her?
2: Doris, his wife. I've been Walter Channing's secretary for 8 years. At one time, we thought we were in love.
5: Mrs. Channing was aware of this?
2: Yes. Oh, it was a long time ago. It was over. It was finished a long time ago, but she never believed that. Neither did Alan.
6: Alan who?
2: Alan Melick, head of the media department at the agency. We were going to be married when Walter and I... Well,
5: decided you were in love. Miss Barkley, who finally decided you were not? You or Mr. Channing?
2: He did.
5: I see. And Mr. Melick believes you did not share this change of heart.
2: Yes. Oh, he's such a fool.
5: I dare say you fear Mrs. Channing or Mr. Melick or both will reveal this ill-fated romance.
2: You know what the papers will make of it, what the police will try to make of it.
5: Miss Barkley, did you kill Channing?
2: No. Oh, no, I swear I didn't. Oh, Mr. Wolfe, I didn't.
5: Please, for heaven's sake, no tears. Archie, put her in a cab.
6: Yes, sir.
5: Then come up to the plant room. There are some things I want you to execute for me.
6: Yes, sir.
5: Women. Bah.
7: Yes, Mr. Goodwin, I'm Abe Jackson, a night porter. He was working late that night. Mr. Channon, his secretary, Mr. Bennett, Mr. Melick, and his secretary. About 10:30, I met the shoeshine, Kelly, on Mr. Channon's floor. There was a light burning in Channon's place. We went in to turn it off, Kelly and me, and there he was, sitting at his desk, a hole as big in his chest.
8: Tell me, Mr. Bennett, did Channing have any enemies in the agency?
9: Channing was a slave driver, Mr. Goodwin. The girls hated him, and men were afraid of him. He'd send out memos like this one around. Here, take a look at it. It's typical. No coffee, no shoe shines, no office conferences. If you want my opinion as one employee out of 150, whoever killed Walter Channing did the rest of us a favor.
6: You're Amy Long, secretary to Alan Melick. Now, what can you...
10: I can tell you plenty. How she jilted Mr. Melick, took up with Mr. Channing, got thrown over by him. I wouldn't go so far as to say Brenda Barkley would murder anyone. But if she did, Walter Channing would be 1A.
6: Channing get his shoe shine on you?
11: Like all the agency men, sir. You know, it was Jackson and me found him. Everyone else had gone and left himself, poor soul, sitting at his desk, dead.
5: This specimen, a monomous trade orchid. Beautiful, isn't it, Mrs. Channing? Mr. Melick?
10: I could never quite like orchids. They have no smell, you know.
12: It's pretty all right, but tulips are more in my line, Mr. Wolfe.
5: Tulips, Mr. Melick?
12: I had a stand of emperors this spring.
5: Emperors, come in, Archie. Emperors, Mr. Melick?
12: That's the name of a tulip, Mr. Wolfe.
5: A peasant flower, I've heard of it, of course. Archie. Mrs. Channing, Mr. Melick, my assistant, Mr. Goodman.
2: Mr. Goodman?
6: I didn't know you had company.
10: Mr. Wolfe asked us here to explain why Brenda Barkley is worried.
5: And you have both agreed to respect her position.
12: Brenda ought to know I'd never tell the police anything to get her into trouble.
5: Fooey.
6: Sir? He said fooey, Mr. Melick, meaning he doubts what you say and does not admit your right to say it.
5: Archie, Mr. Melick, you say you would never intentionally inform on Miss Barkley.
12: Certainly not.
5: The tongue slips, sir. We would expect you to guard yours.
12: What? Do you think
10: what
12: that...
10: I started to say. You asked us here because Brenda Barkley is your client. I despise Miss Barkley. Everyone knows that and why. But I wouldn't stoop to implicating her in murder.
5: You believe her innocent then, Mrs. Channing?
10: I believe she lacks the gumption to pull a trigger. Poison, I wouldn't put past her at all. Mr. Melick, would you be kind enough to see me home?
12: Of course, Mrs. Channing. Good day, Mr. Wolfe.
5: Good day.
12: And Mr. Goodwin.
5: You have, I suppose, an exhaustive report from me, Archie.
6: 7 pages of notes.
5: Save them and get me a bottle of beer.
6: You're in a rosy mood. What happened?
5: I said I would like a bottle of beer.
6: No, you wouldn't.
5: Archie, you better...
6: Don't puff up about it. Those vest buttons won't stand the strain. I can't get you a bottle of beer.
5: Why not?
6: You ordered me to hold you to 4 a day.
5: I rescind the order.
6: You also ordered me not to let you rescind the order. What's the matter with you, anyhow?
5: I've had to entertain 2 very dull people too long.
6: Both those dull people are prime suspects. Mrs. Channing is a woman scorned. Melick lost his girl to the guy who was killed.
5: I can't blame her for throwing him over. Archie, the man grows tulips.
6: What?
5: Tulips. Well, give me a report.
6: I checked the agency, everybody who was working down there the night of the murder. Also, I dropped in on Inspector Kramer at homicide. Also, I visited the morgue.
5: Why the morgue?
6: Because if I hadn't, you'd have said, why not the morgue?
5: Go on.
6: I drew a blank there. Kramer let me look at the clothes Channing was wearing. There was an ink stain on the left trouser cuff.
5: An ink stain?
6: And a hole through his shirt front with plenty of powder smudge like the paper said. He was shot with a .38 at point-blank range, sitting down.
5: An impolite corpse.
6: What?
5: Discourteous. He didn't rise to meet his murderer. That is most significant, Archie.
6: I know. I've got a theory about this case.
5: No theories. Facts, if you please.
6: But look, Channing owned a .38. That's a fact. It's disappeared. That's another fact. The murder gun was a .38 with the numbers filed off, and it could be Channing's own gun.
5: Thereby proving what, Archie?
6: That his wife had access to it.
5: Your theory involves Mrs. Channing, then?
6: And Melick. She decides her husband is less trouble to her, dead than alive.
5: A regrettable tendency of wives, have you noticed?
6: And she sells Melick on the idea. Now, that wouldn't be hard. They figure to make it look like suicide, but Melick loses his head and runs, drops the gun on his way out, and... No. Oh, you don't buy it.
5: Enough of theories. The facts, Archie. Out of your notebook.
6: 1. 9 people were on the scene that night, working late for one reason or another.
5: Mrs. Channing tells me she was visiting a doctor's office in the same building, by the way.
6: 2. Every one of those people hated Channing. 3. Here's a sample of why he wasn't popular. A
5: memorandum, huh?
6: Dictated the night he was killed. The staff got it the next morning.
5: A whipcracker, Mr. Channing.
6: Fact 4. The ink stain on his trouser cuff was partly rubbed out.
5: With what?
6: Cleaner of some kind. I didn't get the brand. Fact 5. There's a spot on the carpet near Channing's chair.
5: Spot of what? Ink? Blood?
6: Looks like ink.
5: It looks like ink.
6: Well, I didn't analyze it on the spur of the moment. My chemical set isn't working so good, boss. And...
5: Phooey. Archie, I want 2 things.
6: Yes, sir?
5: Get over to headquarters. The police have Channing's trousers. Suggest to Inspector Kramer that he have the stain analyzed. Suggest also that the spot on the carpet be analyzed at the same time. Be around him when the information arrives.
6: This is Be Kind to the Police Week?
5: Phooey. I never have sought to meet the police on matters of fact, only on interpretation, deduction. Get going. Oh, and Archie.
6: Yes?
5: When you return, I should discourse upon the sanctity of deskhood.
6: The sanctity of what hood?
5: Deskhood. Now be off with you, and please remember you're tracking a murderer. Don't stub your toe.
13: Goodwin, the thing on the carpet was a dye of some kind.
6: Dye, huh?
13: Mm-hmm.
6: How long will it take the lab to give you the analysis on it, Inspector?
13: Oh, not very long. I've got the report on what was used on the trouser cuff right now, though.
6: And?
13: They found traces of carbon tetrachloride.
6: Wait a minute. This goes in the notebook. Okay, carbon tetrachloride.
13: And something else. Goodwin, what's Wolf after?
6: Interpretations was what he said, Inspector. You object?
13: No. Maybe I'll get an interpretation, too. The something else was perchloroethylene.
6: Perchloro... Why, Inspector, such language.

0: Why? Archie. The phone. Not back yet. Hello?
1: Mr. Wolf?
0: Yes?
1: This is Brenda Barclay. Oh, Mr. Wolf.
0: What is it, Miss Barclay?
1: You've got to come to Mr. Channing's office right away, Mr. Wolf.
0: Mr. Goodwin has been to your office. Everything I need to know,
1: You've got to come, Mr. Wolf.
0: Nonsense. I don't go out. My digestion disapproves of it. I disapprove of it.
1: But, Mr. Goodwin, he's in danger.
0: What was that?
1: Terrible danger. He needs you here at once.
0: Archie, danger? Let me talk to him.
1: Please, come. Hurry.
0: What's happening? Hello. Berkeley. Fritz, get out of the car. Bring me my wool muffler and worsted vest. See if you can find my galoshes. Confound it, I've got to go out.
2: Going up. Step to the rear of the car, please. Mister, will you please step back?
0: I'm back as far as I can go.
2: You are?
0: Elevators. Contraptions for little men. Come, take me up, young man.
3: Hold that car. I'm late for a date with a blonde. 16th floor, buddy.
0: Evening, Mr. Goodwin.
3: Good evening.
0: I was told you were in danger.
3: Danger? Mr. Wolf, you were... What are you doing out down here?
0: Sparks' idea.
3: About me being in danger?
0: Obviously, she was lying. I suspected at the time. But I fell in with her suggestion. I'm anxious to end the case. My presence here is needed.
3: Don't understand why she'd do such a thing. And why is your presence needed?
2: 16th floor.
0: It's a matter of, perspective.
3: Brenda's got a very nice perspective. She'll be around here someplace. The agency's got this whole floor.
0: Her office?
3: Down this corridor, next to Channing's. Well, Kramer came through on those reports from the lab. That smudge on the carpet wasn't ink. It was a dye. Powdered aniline. Brenda!
1: Oh, Mr. Wolf, thank heavens you're here.
3: Hey, I'm here, too.
1: The police, they questioned me again this afternoon. I'm so frightened, Mr. Wolf. You've got to find the murderer before they...
3: Baby, take it easy.
1: Hello, Archie.
3: Hello. What's the idea of trying to pull a fast one, Mr. Wolf?
1: Well, I just had to see him. Please understand.
0: Is this Channing's office?
1: Yes.
3: You told him I was in danger.
0: Last a place to sit down.
1: Well, I had to tell him something to get him down here.
3: He's not happy. You comfortable there, sir?
0: Miss Barclay, come here.
1: Mr. Wolf, I can explain. I thought if you were here where it happened, I mean, if you could see for yourself, then you'd...
0: Young woman, there are many things I'd like to say to you.
3: Oh, now, wait a minute. She was scared, boss.
0: However, I'm too short of breath to do them justice. Archie.
3: Yes?
0: Round up everyone concerned with this case.
3: Right now?
0: Including Mrs. Channing. Get them in here.
3: Yes, sir.
0: You help him, Miss Barclay, and close that window.
1: Yes, Mr. Wolf.
0: Fresh air. I've had enough today, thanks to you, to last me a lifetime. If after all that exposure, I live a lifetime.
4: What's going on here, anyhow?
3: A tea party. Find yourself seats. Keep your knees steady. All right, Mr. Wolf, everybody's here.
0: Mr. Shoeshine Kelly?
5: Yes, sir.
0: It was you who found the body.
4: Him and me, Miss Wolf. I'll make Jackson a nightman.
0: You gentlemen can help us if you will.
5: Oh, to be sure, Mr. Wolf.
0: I'd like to know the exact position of the body when you found it.
4: Well, he was setting up.
5: That's it, sir. Sitting up straight as you please.
0: You'll oblige me if you'll demonstrate. Sit in the chair, please.
5: His chair, sir?
0: If you please.
5: Abe. You.
4: Yeah. Oh, no. Not me. Not on your life.
5: There's no easy thing you ask, Mr. Wolf. I'll oblige you. It was like this, I'd say.
0: You agree, Mr. Jackson?
4: A little more to the right, maybe. Yeah, that's the way he was.
0: Archie.
3: Yes, sir?
0: Help me with a brief recapitulation.
3: Well, so far as we know, Channing made no outcry.
0: Therefore, he could not have been startled by the appearance of the killer.
3: There were powder burns on the body.
0: Therefore, the gun was against Channing when it was fired. His own hand couldn't have held it closer.
3: Nobody heard the shot, probably because this office is soundproofed. The gun that killed him was lying on the floor 10 feet from the desk.
0: In the direction of flight through that door. Go on, Archie.
3: The killer was almost certainly well known to Channing, or Channing wouldn't have let him come that close without a struggle or an alarm. Also, the killer had access to this office. Another proof that he's not a stranger.
0: One more point, if I may, Archie. The killer, he or she, is present here now.
3: Quiet, everyone.
0: We come now to the point I mentioned to you last night, Archie. The point I call the sanctity of deskhood.
1: Sanctity of what?
0: Deskhood, Mrs. Channing. Explain, Archie.
3: Still figure it's so important?
0: Absolutely essential.
3: Well, I wrote it here somewhere. Oh. Deskhood refers to that area behind a desk where a man earns his livelihood, makes his career, builds his reputation.
5: You mean here, where I'm sitting?
3: So long as a man sits at his desk, he enjoys a curious area of privacy. He is remarkably safe from intrusion. That's it, Mr. Wolf.
0: Sanctity of deskhood. Think about it a moment. You'll see what I mean.
1: Nonsense. I've gone around that desk hundreds of times. I'm sure she has. Many more hundreds.
6: If you mean what I think you mean, Mrs. Channing, you...
0: Please, ladies. Mrs. Channing, when you approached your husband at his desk, what did he do?
1: What did he... Why, he stood up and...
0: He stood up. Sparkly, you agree?
1: Yes, he'd have to stand up. At least he always did.
0: But for his murderer, he did not. Archie, resume from your notes, please.
3: Well, whoever killed Walter Channing went around the desk without Channing rising, held a gun to his chest, and pulled the trigger.
0: Excuse me. If you will go behind the desk and stand facing Mr. Kelly, Archie.
3: Here. This the way you mean?
0: You know the angle of the body wound or the hole in the chair?
3: There wasn't any angle. One was in a straight line with the other.
0: From where you stand now in front of Mr. Kelly, if you wish to inflict an identical wound upon him, could you do it?
3: Not from where I stand. I'd have to kneel.
0: You'd have to kneel. Do so. Note, please, the murder tablet.
5: I mean, that's what we...
0: The question now, who could kneel before Channing, get close enough to kill him from that position without alarming him in the least?
3: Kelly!
6: The shoeshine man!
5: Hey, wait a minute now.
3: Shut up, you, and sit there.
0: His motive is crystal clear.
1: The memorandum.
0: Memorandum. You have a copy, Archie?
3: In my notebook.
0: Ah, yes. Miss Barclay, read the part which could explain Mr. Kelly's action.
5: No, the memo was
2: all over the office. Kelly must have seen it.
1: Oh, wait a minute now. Notice effective at once. Yes, here it is. In the interest of economy, daily shoe shines will be eliminated.
3: That'd cut off Kelly's bread and butter.
1: Kelly, I can't believe it.
0: Nor can I.
1: What?
0: It's obvious Kelly murdered Walter Channing.
5: Mr. Wolf, now listen, I did nothing...
0: But the obvious can be too obvious.
3: Meaning what, exactly?
0: Archie?
3: Yes, sir?
0: Brief these people on the ink-stained trousers.
3: Channing spilled ink on his trouser cuff the night he was murdered. Somebody tried to clean the spot off.
0: With what?
3: According to the police analysis, carbon tetrachloride and perchloroethylene showed up.
0: Both non-inflammable ingredients used in many commercial cleaners.
1: Exactly what are you getting at, Mr. Wolf?
0: One moment, Mrs. Channing. Mr. Goodwin also has an analysis of the spot on the carpet behind the desk. Archie?
3: A powder form of dye, aniline dye.
0: Used in what, perhaps?
3: Well, the lab suggested a shoe dressing.
5: I got no powder dye. I swear I ain't, Mr. Wolf.
0: I'm sure you haven't, Mr. Kelly. You'll find this particular type of dressing is used on women's shoes, suede shoes, usually.
1: I don't understand.
3: Wait a minute.
0: Yes, Archie?
3: If a woman... Suppose a woman knelt in front of Channing to clean that ink spot off his trouser cuff. That smudge could have rubbed off the tip of her shoe onto the carpet.
0: Exactly. I believe you'll find a typewriter cleaner contains tetrachloride and perchloroethylene.
3: Something else just occurred to me. That memo was sent around the morning after Channing was killed.
7: I never thought of that.
0: True, Archie. And for only one purpose, to point suspicion at Kelly.
3: But when the police didn't take the hint...
0: Go on, Archie. What then?
3: Somebody else was brought down here who would. Comes around to three questions, doesn't it? Who knew about the memo? Who had access to Channing's file where he kept his gun? And who made sure Nero Wolfe would see the evidence against Kelly?
0: Three questions, Archie, with one answer that spells the name of the murderess. Our own client, Brenda Barclay. Steak, Archie, man. Did you like it?
3: I'm not hungry.
0: Indeed, I suggest a tonic.
3: That reminds me. I had a call.
0: You had?
3: Doris Channing. She had some idea about my explaining things to her.
0: She found my explanation insufficient?
3: No, but she felt it lacked the personal touch.
0: Phooey. Hand me a can of beer. However, you do have the evening off.
3: Yes, sir.
0: Keep out of trouble. Doris Channing is a blonde. That is trying to keep out of trouble.
3: In the company of a blonde who wants to. Good night, sir.
0: Good night, Archie. Good night,

Tonight's transcribed story by William Kendall Clark was based on the characters created by Rex Stout. This is an Edwin Fadiman program produced and directed by J. Donald Wilson. In the cast were Larry Dobkin as Archie Goodwin, and Donald Morrison, Betty Lou Gerson, Bill Johnstone, Howard McNair, Mary Lansing, and Barney Phillips. Next week, at this same time, Nero, Wolf, and Archie will bring you the case of The Girl Who Cried Wolf. John Storm speaking.

0: of Archie and all of our cast hope that our listeners have taken time out from this busy Christmas season to help brighten some youngster's Christmas day. Be sure to send a thing, your choice of anything you think a child would like for Christmas, to the groups in your own town who are distributing.
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3: Look, doll girl, I've got to know what goes. 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Later on, they killed an old man who tried to tell me something. My nerves are like radar, and they're sending out all kinds of danger signals. I'm on somebody's list. Whose list, doll girl? Come on, give.
4: 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Michael Shane, reckless, red-headed Irishman, back in his old haunts in New Orleans. 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

0: Return to New Orleans and a new adventure with Michael Shane.
1: So I was on my way across New Orleans to see Marina LaRue, whose papa was waiting for death. 1612 Wentworth Street was a couple of minutes by cab in ordinary times, but these were not ordinary times, so it was taking me a half hour to walk it. Yeah, this had been a bad month for little Mike. Police headquarters had suspended my license for 60 days for being a stunk. But even stunks have stomachs and creditors. And that last buck in my wallet was so lonely it was getting psychoneurotic. So, license or no license, I wasn't letting Marina LaRue get away. Just like she said, she was waiting on the porch and she was some baby doll. Creole from way back and round and ripe like a cantaloupe busting its seams. Only I'd been living on shredded wheat and canned milk for so long, all Marina LaRue meant to me then was ham and eggs and pork chops and maybe pie a la mode.
2: Miss O'Shane.
1: Yeah.
2: Oh, I'm so glad you're here. I'm half out of my mind. I don't want to call the police if nothing is really wrong.
1: Hey, slow down. Your father's inside the house?
2: Yes. He has been in there for the last 8 days, just sitting in his room in the dark. Like I said, waiting for death.
1: What's the matter? Is he sick?
2: No. He's as healthy as you are. That's why I don't understand. Tonight. He won't even let me in the house. He has locked all the doors and the windows. I don't know what to think.
1: Well, I think we ought to tap a brick against one of those windows and have a talk with Papa.
2: Yes.
1: Yeah, but first I ought to tell you that I break windows and talk to Papas who wait for death for something more than the sheer joy of it. For something like $20 a day. You understand that, of course.
2: I told you I pay you.
1: Okay. I always like to begin business on a friendly basis. Now, where's that brick? I broke the window, reached in and unlocked it, and then slid over the sill. The house was as black as a mug of G.I. coffee. I found a light switch and clicked it back and forth, but nothing happened. Then I let the girl in through the front door. Come on in. What happened to the lights?
2: I don't know. And where is Papa?
1: Yeah.
2: Papa! Papa!
1: I started lighting matches and we wandered through the house.
2: Papa, where are you?
1: A single flare of light cast crazy shadows against the walls and the ceiling.
2: Papa!
1: You got the screwy feeling that the house itself was alive and watching you. Except for our footsteps, there wasn't a sound.
2: Papa, where are you?
1: Oh, my error. Yeah, there was a sound, all right, coming from the next room down the hall. I felt a nerve deep down inside me start jangling like a burglar alarm.
2: Papa!
1: I knew that sound like I know my heartbeat. We were at the door of the room. I struck another match and the girl saw.
2: Papa! No. No!
1: He was hanging like a pig in a butcher shop, tied to the chandelier. His head lolled on his shoulder and his eyes stared up at nothing at all. Then suddenly the girl's sobbing ended as though somebody had clamped a hand over her mouth. When she spoke, she sounded like a stranger.
2: Strike another match. Hold it close to him.
1: Wasn't one look enough?
2: Strike a match.
1: Okay.
2: His forehead.
1: Yeah. That's a funny mark. Looks like a brand or something, a coiled snake.
2: I should have known that's why he was so frightened. That is who he was waiting for. Anton Mikhail.
1: Hey, kid, snap out of it. Hey, what's wrong with you? What are you talking about? Who's Carell?
2: Hey. Call the police. Tell him my father committed suicide. And then go away.
1: I did what the lady said. I called the cops, collected my $20, and beat it. Because if the police found me working without a license, they might send me to bed without supper. With $20, I was once again a man of distinction. So I took a cab downtown. On the way, I debated whether to sample Antoine's elegant crawfish or Galatoire's savory bouillabaisse. I settled for Charlie's hash and beer. Charlie was an ancient, moth-eaten character who kept a basement bar on Beale Street just so he'd have somebody to talk to. And there weren't many customers tonight, and he stayed close to me, polishing the mahogany and looking annoyed.
3: New Orleans, how quaint.
1: Huh?
3: Yeah, that's what they said, how quaint.
1: What are you talking about, Charlie?
3: Tourists I'm talking about, six of them. Came down a while back from Peoria, they said. Just looking, they said. How quaint.
1: All right, pour me another one, Charlie.
3: Yeah, okay, Mike. Quaint they think this is. I should have told them how my place used to be. But the cockfights we had right there in the center of the floor by candlelight. and the 12 ladies from Natchez doing the

0: Can-Can. Peoria.
1: Charlie.
0: Huh?
1: Did you ever hear of anyone named Anthony Carell? Charlie, I'm talking to you.
0: I heard you, Shane.
1: Well?
0: You better stick to looking through hotel transoms and forget Anthony Carell.
1: Why?
0: Because it's something out of the past. Something that hasn't got any place in this world.
1: What are you talking about?
0: You see, according to the story, there's something special about Anthony Carell.
1: Special?
0: Yeah. He ain't like you and me, Shane. You see, Anthony Carell ain't never gonna die.
1: That tickled me. Oh. I finished my drink, waved goodbye to old Charlie, yelled something about getting Carell's formula and putting Perona out of business, and then I was on my way. The air was better outside, and I decided to walk. It was a nice, quiet street. Great place to start a cemetery. As it turned out, I was just the kid to start one. I didn't hear the car behind me. All I saw was the cab on the next corner. Cab driver was leaning against the open door waiting for me. I stepped off the curb and a couple of heads...
2: Hey, look out!
1: And I was rolling on cobblestones, watching a red taillight disappear in the distance. Next thing, the cab driver was bending over me.
3: You okay, Pally?
1: Yeah. Yeah, I guess so. Hey, take me home, will you?
3: That sure was close.
1: No, I just got careless crossing the street.
3: Careless? I was watching, Pally. That car followed you for maybe 2 blocks, waiting to get a chance at you.
1: Huh?
3: Yeah. Somebody in this town don't like you very much, Pally.
1: The cabbie drove Pally home. Between my evening of hilarity and my nosedive in the gutter, I felt kind of rocky. As soon as I got in the room, I flopped down in bed and bid the world good night. But the world wasn't finished with me.
4: Yeah.
1: Oh.
5: Frank, this is Charlie.
1: Oh, yeah, Charlie.
5: Listen to me, boy. Something funny's going on.
4: Yeah, buddy.
5: They're trying to scare me. But old Charlie's been around too long to scare.
4: Good for old Charlie.
5: You come on over and I'll tell you what they're up to, boy.
1: Yeah, sure.
5: You come on over right away.
1: Okay.
5: You know where I bunk? In the room behind the bar. Just knock on the front door. I'll let you in.
1: Get here
5: quick as you can.
4: Sure, Charlie.
1: The last thing I saw before I fell asleep again was the luminous green dial on my bedside clock. 3:47. It said 10:20 when I saw it again. The room was lousy with sunshine. I was brushing my teeth and trying to avoid my reflection in the mirror when I remembered Charlie calling me. I found the phone number of his joint in the book and I called him. Only it wasn't Charlie who answered.
6: Yeah?
1: I want to speak to Charlie.
6: Who is it?
1: Just let me talk to Charlie.
6: Sorry, Mr. Charlie isn't here.
1: Well, where is he?
6: They took him to the morgue an hour ago. He's dead.
7: Now back to New Orleans to the new adventures of Michael Shane.
1: From the beginning, it hadn't made much sense. Marina LaRue calling me to break into her father's house. Him hanging from the chandelier with a snake brand on his forehead. And now, old Charlie dead. Well, I went down to the morgue. The attendant took me to the basement where Charlie was on a table. Lieutenant Burns of headquarters was just taking a peek.
8: Nasty, a redhead.
1: Yeah. Yeah, neck's a bum sheep for a butcher knife. What's that on his forehead?
8: Hmm?
1: Looks like a brand. Like a coiled snake.
8: I probably banged his head. It's nothing.
1: I know you want to bet, Lieutenant.
8: Say, look, Shane, what are you doing around here? You're not forgetting that your license is suspended.
1: A guy can get in here without a license. Look at Charlie. All he had was a license to sell bad booze.
8: You're not doing any work for anybody?
1: No, just keeping in training.
8: Come on, be a good boy, Redhead. You've only got a couple of weeks to go. Then it'll be legal for you to start bothering us.
1: Burns, tell me about Anthony Carell.
8: Who?
1: Sometimes called the deathless one.
8: Oh, my back. Don't tell me that's going around again.
1: Well, what about him?
8: Oh, that's what I love about this town. No matter how modern it may look on the outside, underneath it's still the jungle. Still dancing to voodoo drums.
1: Voodoo?
8: Yeah, every so often, some scared sucker comes in and whispers in our ears that Anthony Carell is still alive and terrifying the countryside. When we ask him for one teeny little bit of proof, the little sucker vanishes in a puff of smoke. Anthony Carell. Oh, Redhead, you can do better than that.
1: Yeah, when I got outside on Jackson Street, it did seem kind of silly. But what was so silly about that car trying to run me down last night? What was so silly about Charlie under a white sheet in the basement of that morgue? Oh, I had enough questions in my head to start a quiz show, but not enough answers to win a yo-yo. I knew a good place to ask questions, though. And I had to start asking questions fast. Something was happening, something big, and it was happening to me. I took a cab out to the brownstone house on Wentworth Street where all this began. Come on, you're going to have to open up sometime, baby doll. Ah.
2: Please, go away, Mr. Shane.
1: In a little while, Marina, honey.
2: Please, I'm in mourning. Have some respect.
1: Sure, I'll take off my hat. Inside.
2: What do you want?
1: Why are you so scared?
2: I'm not scared.
1: Tell that to the little nerve in your cheek. It's twitching overtime. Look, I want to know about Anthony Carell.
2: No, please, no.
1: Yes, please, yes.
2: Mr. Shane, I was rather glad when I saw you coming up the stairs.
1: Yeah?
2: Yes, really I was. I've had trouble forgetting you, Michael.
1: Doc, I'll turn off the warm water. I'd love to, but I can't. How about Anthony Carell?
2: Why do you bother with something that does not concern you?
1: That's just it, Doc Girl. It concerns me clear up to here. Last night, somebody tried to run me down. Later on, they killed an old man who wanted to tell me something. Look, I've been in this business a long time. My nerves are like radar, and they're sending out all kinds of danger signals. I'm on somebody's list. Oh, I'm not one of those storybook detectives, Doll Girl. I've got to know what I'm fighting.
2: I cannot help you.
1: You've got to.
2: No.
1: Okay. Mind if I use the phone?
2: Who are you calling?
1: The Daily Bulletin. I got a pal working in the city room. I'm going to tell him Marina LaRue of 1612 Wentworth Street says Anthony Carell was responsible for the death of her father.
2: Grant.
1: Bulletin, let me speak to Frazier in the city room.
2: You give me the phone?
1: No.
2: Oh, you can't do this. They're killing me.
1: I'm fighting for my own neck, honey. Hello. Hello, Frazier. This is Mike Shane.
2: Please.
1: Hey, I think I got a story for you.
2: I tell you.
1: Goodbye, Frazier. Okay, doll girl. Give.
2: Yes. I tell you. And you go out. Try to do something about it the way men have done for 100 years. And if they find you at all, they find branded into your flesh the coiled snake, the mark of Anthony Carell, just as they have found it on all the others.
1: Who is this guy, Anthony Carell?
2: You have heard of Madame Lorette?
1: Madame Lorette? Sure. Wasn't she supposed to be some kind of big shot in the voodoo racket around New Orleans?
2: She was the voodoo queen more than a century ago.
1: Yeah?
2: In the 1820s, she married another voodoo worshiper, a man already old, who'd come to New Orleans from Haiti. He was the greatest of them all. His name was Anthony Carell.
1: And this guy who's causing all the trouble today, he's his descendant, huh?
2: Descendant, you fool, don't you understand? It is the same man.
1: But that couldn't be.
2: Why do you think we're all in such terror of him? He cannot die. Do you know what that means?
1: Hey, take it.
2: He cannot die. His food has been poisoned. Cows he was riding in have been shot at. Once the house he was staying in was dynamited. Men stood at every door with guns. But in less than a week, the plotters were dying one by one. And on their foreheads, the snake brand of Anthony Carell.
1: That's crazy.
2: That is the story, Mr. Shane. Believe it or believe it as you wish.
1: What does this big shot look like?
2: No living man has ever seen his face. There are no pictures.
1: And who takes care of him?
2: The Carell clan, one generation after another. Today, there are only two left, Juan, Philippe. They do Anthony Carell's work, collect his tribute.
1: Juan and Philippe, where do they live?
2: I don't know. I've told you everything I know. What else do you want, Mr. Shane? What else do you want?
1: What else do I want? A little while ago, you said you had trouble forgetting me.
2: Well?
1: Come here, doll girl. I don't want you to forget it. After I left Marina, I went to the library and spent half the day looking up the old history books of New Orleans. Madame Lorette and Anthony Carell were in every one. And every book agreed that Madame had died in 1845. There was no mention of Anthony Carell ever having died at all. I called an old guy I knew over at the Bureau of Records. I told him I was looking for the death certificate of one Anthony Carell. He laughed over the phone, asked me if I was falling for that old story. But 3 hours later, he called me back. Yeah?
9: Shane,
5: This is the Bureau of Records.
1: Well?
5: You were right. There is no death certificate for Anthony Carell.
1: I had a couple of drinks after that. Then I started walking the streets. My head throbbed. Felt like a guy trapped in a nightmare, trying with all his might to wake up out of it. Around midnight, I found a small park near Jackson Square and sat down on a bench trying to think of an answer.
9: May I sit down, Mr. Shane?
1: Huh? Oh, yeah, sure. Hey, how come you know my name?
9: Oh, you are a very famous man, Mr. Shane. Known particularly for your tenacity. Cigarette?
1: Thanks. What do you want?
9: Mr. Shane, it's very unfortunate that you saw fit to interest yourself in Anthony Carell.
1: Oh? Why?
9: Because now I must kill you.
1: I felt the bullet smash against me. But at first it was so little pain, that same crazy feeling of maybe it's a dream came back. I lunged for the guy, trying to get hold of his gun hand. Like wrestling with an octopus, he was soft and wet-skinned and a neat little fella. He even wore cologne. It was slipping out of my reach. I jumped up and started running. The first prayer that came to my mind, Catholic, Hebrew, Episcopalian, who cared? I saw a row of shrubbery had dived in. And that bullet had been real, all right. My side was beginning to ache like a whole mouthful of sore teeth. My friend with the gun came so close to the brush I could smell his sweet, stinking cologne. I remembered a couple of other prayers. Something must have worked. A siren started sobbing the blues far off, and the guy beat it. He climbed into a little black coupe parked at the curb. Pulled away, but he was playing it very safe. There was a long stoplight at the corner, and he waited for every second of it. A nice, law-abiding, perfumed young man. There was a parking lot half a block down the street, and I ran for it. As I ducked in, I saw the light on the corner change. The black coupe down Canal Street. I hopped into the first car and turned on the ignition. A sleepy-eyed attendant came out of a little shed, and I kicked the starter.
10: Got the ticket, mister! Hey, come back! Come back!
1: I wasn't so law-abiding. I went down side streets like somebody lit a fuse. Yeah, just like in the movies, except my side hurt. My shirt felt sticky and warm, and I was sick to my stomach. When I was sure no cops were following me, I cut back to Canal Street, and pretty soon I saw the black coupe again, still obeying all the laws. Now we're on the outskirts of town, along the wharves that reached out into the Gulf. The black coupe picked up speed. I picked up speed. Oh, it was a long ride through little country roads that stretched through the bayous. Once I managed to slip my hand into my shirt and made the happy discovery my wound felt a lot worse than it really was. Yeah, and I had another good break. In the dashboard compartment, I found a pint of bourbon that had hardly been touched. Oh, I touched it good. It was almost as fine as a blood transfusion. And before I knew it, the black coupe had turned into a driveway. I went on a few hundred yards, pulled up under some trees, and turned the lights on. It was a battered, weather-beaten farmhouse, standing all by itself in the middle of nothing. The windows were boarded up. Everything about it said nobody home except the black coupe. I snuck around the back. The screen door was open. I walked across a porch and almost knocked over a row of milk bottles. Tried the back door. Door was open. Oh, no, I wasn't having any. You didn't have to be a quiz kid to know what this setup was. I started back across the porch. I reached the screen door, and then I stopped. Only sound in all the world was a mosquito buzzing like mad in the darkness. Hey, Shane, where you going? Oh, I realized I'd said that out loud. Kind of giggled to myself. I rubbed my head. It was hot. A bullet hole. Maybe I was already getting delirious. Yeah. But where was I going? Back to little New Orleans? For what? The cops wouldn't listen to me. To them, I was just a big-nosed redhead out for a quick buck. And my sweet-smelling friend had slipped up twice now. If I went back to town, he'd come after me again, and he was just about due for the jackpot. Oh. Now, there was no place to go except inside the house. I picked up one of the milk bottles. Me and my homogenized blackjack. I went back to the door. Pushed it open. Went into the kitchen. Everything dark. I could just make out some dishes on the sink. The place smelled of bad, greasy cooking. Then I found another door. Now I was in a short hallway that led to a flight of stairs. Not a sound at all. Oh, I'd even been glad to hear that mosquito. Stairs. Started up a step at a time. Slow. Easy. Slow. Easy. And when I was close to the top, there was something about the darkness that looked wrong. Real close to me, I smelled sweet cologne. I spun around and started down the stairs fast, but it was all wasted. At the foot of the stairs, a cigarette glowed in the dark. I was boxed in real nice. guy downstairs spoke first.
9: So this is Mr. Shane, Juan. Yes, this is him, Philippe.
1: Juan and Philippe. The brothers Carell. And where is old man Anthony?
9: You have come for Anthony. Well, he is in the last room at the end of the hall, but I don't think you will reach him. I think you are going to die on those stairs. Keep coming up the steps, Mr. Shane.
1: Yeah. Yeah, sure. How's this?
10: On your guard!
1: I lunched at him. There was a swirl of cologne. I brought the milk bottle down hard. Go on, crumpled on the floor, nice as you please. Behind there, I heard Philippe coming up after me. I raced down the hall. I tried the first door. Locked. The second door. Locked. The third door was unlocked. I opened it and slammed it shut behind me. I snapped the lock. Oh, friend Philippe was at the door breaking through. I did the first thing that came to my mind. I picked up a chair and smashed it through the window. Then I jumped into a corner as the door flung open. Philippe came into the room holding his gun. He headed straight for the broken window. He stood looking out of it into the darkness for a long time.
11: You won't get away, Mr. Shane.
1: His back was to me. I started for him. My side was throbbing again. My throat was so dry you could have struck matches on it. Something must have warned Philippe. He started turning around. I brought the milk bottle down hard. He staggered, fell to his knees, got up and started clawing at my legs. I went into a deep purple fog. When I came out of it, Philippe was very quiet. The milk bottle was broken into 1,000 pieces. I sat down on a chair. I felt about as peppy as a Floridora girl. And then I remembered. Anthony Carell, the man who couldn't die, was down the hall. I went over to Philippe and dug around until I found his gun. He groaned a little bit, but that's all. I went back out into the hall. The last room at the end of the hall. I started toward it. Then in front of the door, I saw Juan.
9: I will not let you in this room.
1: He wasn't able to stand up. He was on his knees in front of the door, and his mouth hung open as though he didn't have the strength to close it.
9: For 5 generations, he has been our strength. With him, we've been able to rule everyone. I will not let you destroy him.
1: Then I saw the gun in his hand. I saw him try to raise it. I shot 3 times. He collapsed in a heap. Even while dying, he wasn't going to let me into that room. As I reached for the knob, with his last strength, Juan flung his arm up and wildly tried to block me. What was there in that room that a guy would die like this just to protect? I reached for the knob, raised my gun. I entered the room, slowly, looked around. Then I realized why Juan and Philippe had tried so hard to keep me out of here. Then I realized why Anthony Carell would not die, why he could not be killed. There was no Anthony Carell. The room was empty. Yeah. Yeah, that was the story of Anthony Carell. He'd lived and died in his own time just as any man. But the Carell clan, knowing the power of fear, had made it appear that the old man was still alive and kicking. Oh, I wonder how many people go through life being afraid of empty rooms. Well, as soon as I got back to town that night, I went to the emergency hospital and had myself pasted together. Then I called on Marina LaRue. I told her all about Anthony Carell. When I finished, she didn't say a word. Just came over and looked at me a long time, and she kissed me. After a while, I began to realize that trip to the hospital was wasted. Marina was so much better than penicillin.

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0: May I do something for you, sir?
1: I'll repeat the offer while I think of something.
0: I beg your pardon?
1: That's not the way I heard it first.
0: Did you want to see...
1: Mr. George Victor.
0: May I have your name?
1: Let's trade. Mine's Diamond, Richard Diamond.
0: Oh, of course. Mr. Victor's expecting you.
1: Well, it's too much to hope that you were...
0: He's waiting for you, Mr. Diamond.
1: Thanks. Any door?
0: Huh? Oh, straight ahead. Go right in.
2: Mm-hmm. Yes?
1: Mr. Victor?
2: Yes. Oh, you're Diamond.
1: Uh-huh.
2: Come in and sit down.
1: Thank you.
2: You said you'd come immediately, and that was over an hour ago when I phoned you.
1: Well, I didn't want to come to my bare feet. What? I was washing out a pair of socks.
2: You're sure you're Richard Diamond?
1: Reasonably sure, yes. My credentials.
2: All right. You were recommended to me by Lieutenant Levinson of the police department. I want to hire you.
1: My fee is $100 a day in expenses. Unless we settle that first, I couldn't solve a case if it was tagged 100 proof.
2: Here are two checks. One for 100, the other for 5.
1: Oh.
2: You get the 100 if you take the job, and the other one if you do the job satisfactorily.
1: Tell me all about it.
2: You may have heard that I bought the controlling interest in one of the biggest newspapers in the city.
1: That I heard.
2: All right. I'm going to expose the numbers racket.
1: That's been tried before.
2: I know, but this time it's different. I have all the evidence I need to expose one of the biggest operators. Aaron Ziegler.
1: You do pick him big.
2: You know him?
1: We did some spitting at each other when I was on the force.
2: Well, then you know what he is.
1: Yeah. But you said you had all the evidence. Where do I come in?
2: Ziegler's my affair. Yours will be my daughter. Here's her picture.
1: Well, you can have Ziegler. I'm happy with this arrangement.
2: This is no joke, Mr. Diamond. My daughter works for Ziegler.
1: Oh? You got $1 million for every Mongolian in Asia and your daughter works? Hobby, perhaps?
2: She became infatuated with a man named Doug Saxon.
1: And went to work to support
2: him. Will you listen to me?
1: Oh, sorry. Go ahead, Mr. Victor.
2: Saxon has some connection with Ziegler. I objected to her seeing Saxon, and there was an argument.
1: And being 21, she walked out.
2: Yes. Ziegler gave her a job singing in the Nocturne Club.
1: I know the place.
2: Now, what I want you to do is...
1: I think I know, Mr. Victor. You've got evidence on Ziegler. That makes him an unhappy boy, and being unhappy, he wants to smile again. So he sets glamour lad Saxon loose. Your daughter falls for him, and the frame's begun. Right?
2: Ziegler told me he was going to stop me from printing the exposé of his racket. I know he'll use my daughter, Kathy.
1: What does she have to say about it?
2: She won't see me.
1: And you've got no idea what the frame will be.
2: No, that's your job. Find my daughter, stay with her until the paper goes to press.
1: And when will that be?
2: 10 tonight.
1: All right, Mr. Victor, you've hired yourself a boy. I'll pick up that $500 check after I pick up the late edition. Good day, sir.
2: Yes?
1: If you will excuse the expression, the retainer, $100.
2: Oh, here you are.
1: Oh, well, thank you. I'd bow from the waist, but my empty money belt might choke me. I'll keep in touch. A couple of phone calls to old acquaintances and still kept in touch with the shady side of our city, and I had Saxon's address. A half hour after I left George Victor, I was punching the buzzer to Saxon's apartment. Good afternoon, Mr. Saxton.
3: Who are you? What do you want?
1: I'm Mother Hubbard, and I've come to look at your cupboard. Ask me in.
3: What's the idea? Who?
1: This won't take long, Mr. Saxton.
3: Listen, you.
1: I was just going to ask you to listen. But since you ask first, go ahead and give me something to listen to.
3: Did Ziegler send you?
1: Well, maybe. Maybe not.
4: It's a nice place here.
1: All the scenery. Phonograph, big overstuffed chair.
3: I'm glad you like it, but don't make yourself comfortable.
1: What's in the other room?
3: Look here, I don't know who you are or what you want, but...
1: Maybe Ziegler did send me.
3: Did he?
1: No.
3: You a cop?
1: Used to be. Always enjoyed my work. And I never enjoyed it more than when I was up against a character like you.
3: Get out of here.
1: Oh, now somehow getting tough doesn't look well on you. You're not the type, Saxon. From a quick but thorough study, I'd say you were more used to soft lights, sweet music, and setting up pigeons to be knocked over by your boss.
3: I don't know what you're talking about.
1: Kathy Victor. Know her?
3: What if I do?
1: You know her. And, Saxon, keep away from her.
3: Oh, now you're scaring me.
1: Sure.
3: What do you want from me? Why are you doing this?
1: I'm hired to do it. The name's Diamond, Richard Diamond, occupation private detective.
3: Private
1: detective? Yeah. You're going to make a phone call now.
3: I won't.
1: You're calling Ziegler to tell him you quit.
3: I can't do that.
1: Unless you want this floor lamp on your head.
3: Diamond, please, please don't.
1: Now, that's better. Now, go ahead.
3: What'll I tell him?
1: Yeah, your health is bad. You're going to take a boat trip.
3: Well, that's ridiculous.
1: Now, then you think of something, but think.
3: But I... Hello, this is Saxon. I'd like to talk to Aaron. Oh. Well, I'll call back.
5: It's important.
3: It's important. I've got to talk to him. All right.
1: Get him.
3: They're putting me through, and... Hello. Hello, Aaron. Listen, I can't go through with the deal. Something came up.
1: I mentioned my name.
3: A man named Diamond. Richard... Yeah, that's right. I don't know, Aaron, but please, don't blame me. I did... Hello? Hello, Aaron? Aaron? You hung up?
1: Good. You do the same.
3: You don't know what he'll do, Diamond. You don't know him.
1: Oh, but I do. Well, happy landings, Glamour Boy.
3: You can't leave me like this.
1: You know, after a long look at you, I don't think I'd like to stay. Bye, Saxon. 20 feet of the East River look good on you. Okay, so it was a bluff. I knew Ziegler wouldn't be scared off that easily, but when you go hunting ducks, you put out a decoy. I did. The decoy was me. It was an hour later that I got back to my office building and walked into the lobby. The elevator door there was open, but the jockey was missing. I was about to take the hard way up the stairs when...
6: Diamond!
1: Oh, hello. Where'd you come from?
6: I'm under a cabbage leaf. Don't believe it.
7: Get in the elevator.
1: I'll walk.
6: Hey, Mac. Mr. Diamond don't want to get in the elevator.
8: Maybe he gets car sick. Get in, Diamond.
1: What's the big idea?
6: Close the door, Mac.
8: Sure.
6: You know how to run this thing, Diamond?
1: No.
6: Start it up. Go on.
1: Okay. Floors, please.
6: I'll tell you when. This is far enough. Stop it. And keep your hands away from that door.
1: What are you going to do? Eat your way up?
6: He's a card, ain't he?
1: Oh, now, come on. Fun's fun, but I got business.
6: So have we.
8: We told you to take your hands off those doors.
1: Oh, you did, huh?
8: Yeah.
6: Oh, he won't go down.
8: Sure he will. He's just stubborn. Give me that sap. You see?
6: Yeah. Think he's still tuned in?
8: Let's see. Diamond. Hey, Diamond. Oh, he should know better than that. It ain't polite not to listen. Kick him in the ribs. Now, how about it, Diamond? You want to listen?
6: He's shaking his head. He says yes.
8: Okay. Now, stay away from the dame you're supposed to take care of. Go back to Victor and tell him you don't want the job. Tell him it's too rough, and if he don't understand, show him your bruises. Hey, give him a bruise where it shows. Look at that. I don't think he likes you kicking him in the chops.
6: What does he want? Bedroom slippers?
8: Okay, open the doors and let's get out of here.
6: Hey, think I ought to give him another boot, just to make sure?
8: Ain't you ever satisfied? Go ahead.
6: Okay, let's go.
8: You know something? You've got an awful disposition.
1: You don't come out of a beating like that right away. A professional working over is like spending a weekend in a taffy machine. I reached out and tried to touch things, but it was like trying to paint the inside of a balloon with a hammer. I was numb, and when the little jabs of feeling started pinching my cheeks, I found out that I was warm and sticky. Finally, I pulled myself up, stood there for a minute, decided my legs weren't macaroni, and went to the washroom to clean up. Then I headed for the Nocturne Club. It was too early for customers, but there was a bartender and a girl with blonde hair playing the piano.
9: We ain't open yet, Mac.
1: Oh, you ain't? Well, give me a bib. I may cry all over the place.
9: You look awful. Truck hit you or something?
1: I was blowing a tube in a high wind.
9: Yeah?
1: Yeah. Screwed me 8 feet into the ground.
9: Ain't that terrible?
1: Yeah. Ain't it? Hey, who's the dame with the fingers?
9: Oh, Hetty Tane's here. Name's Victor, Kathy Victor.
7: Got a
9: 12 set of pipes.
7: Mm.
9: If you're looking for a job, we don't need no tuba players.
1: Look, here's for a drink and here's something for you because he ain't open yet. Fix me something that'll turn me all one color.
9: Sure. Will it be black or blue?
1: Anything that goes with my tie. Bring it to the piano.
9: I thought you wanted it.
1: Oh, I'll laugh later.
9: I thought it was pretty good.
1: Hey, know the words for that?
0: Yeah.
1: Time on my hand.
0: From your looks, I'd say you needed time.
1: Oh, don't let the bruises fool you, honey. When the swelling goes down, my face is fairly normal.
9: Hey, blue and yellow make green, don't they?
1: Yeah, why?
9: I wasn't sure, but here's a drink anyway. Who knows? Maybe you'll turn plaid.
1: Sure. Here, put this in your pocket and go back in the bottle.
9: Sure, thanks. Yell when you want another one.
1: Hey. What's the matter? Why'd you stop?
0: I need a drink, too.
1: You get the jumps early, huh?
0: I work late. Catches up with me.
1: Oh, try out running them for a day. It does wonders.
0: Oh, I know you. You're a spy from Alcoholics Anonymous.
1: Mm. Go ahead, play some more.
0: All right.
1: Kathy.
0: Hmm?
1: Your father sent me.
0: What?
1: Remember him?
0: Why don't you leave now?
1: Before we're really acquainted?
0: I don't know who you are or what you want, but if my father sent you, I'm not buying.
1: Okay, so you're having a good time now, but there's always the next morning. Thought of that?
0: I don't need anyone to take care of me.
1: Miss Victor, I'm not trying to take care of you. I'm doing a job. Maybe you don't know this, but you're being majored for a patsy. And your father's going to fit the same frame Saxon and Ziegler are working up for you.
0: You're crazy. But I like you, so I'll forgive you.
1: Cut it out.
0: I thought you wanted me to play.
1: Look, you're spoiled. You had a mouthful of silver spoons and a handful of gold pieces for building blocks when you were a kid. But you're not a kid anymore. You're playing with bad boys.
0: Maybe that's the way I like them.
1: What do I have to say to make you realize, young lady?
5: What, Diamond?
0: Doug.
1: Oh, well, well, Mr. Saxon. I thought you weren't going to be around here anymore.
5: I changed my mind. You're changed, too, since I last saw you.
1: Well, only my looks. They'll heal. But tomorrow, you'll still be a greasy little gigolo.
5: You can't talk that way to me.
1: Oh, shut up.
5: I... never mind. Mr. Ziegler would like to see you. He saw you come in.
1: And where is Mr. Ziegler?
5: In his office, right back that way.
1: Okay, okay. I haven't seen Ziegler for a long time. Maybe he wants me to set his broken arm.
5: His arm's all right.
1: Well, stick around. You may find out you're a chronic liar. Keep playing, baby. I'll be right back. Like I said, I knew my bluff of Saxon wouldn't work. I'll look in on Ziegler. And maybe a hint on what the frame was going to be. I walked to and into his office.
5: Well. Diamond.
1: Hello, Ziegler.
5: Oh, what happened to your face?
1: Oh, got it caught in an elevator.
5: Oh.
1: What do you want with me?
5: Diamond, here's a grand. Go out and have fun tonight, huh? All night.
1: Oh, that money won't do me any good.
5: Why not? That ain't counterfeit.
1: Well, it's yours. That makes it so lousy, it'll have to crawl right out of my pocket.
5: Well, then get rid of it in a hurry.
1: You get rid of it.
5: You know, it's better waking up with a headache than not being able to find your head at all.
1: Oh, look, Ziegler, you don't scare me. Now, let's level. You know why I'm here. Let Kathy Victor alone.
10: You want to see me, boss?
1: Well, look who's here.
5: Oh, you know Tony Diamond?
1: Yeah, we met, yes.
5: Mm-hmm.
1: He stubbed his toe on my chin.
10: I don't know what you're talking about.
5: When was this, Diamond?
1: You know what it was, about an hour ago.
10: You're crazy.
5: Yes, Diamond. Tony was right here with me all morning.
1: Okay.
5: Mm-hmm. So you're leaving, Diamond?
1: Yeah, yeah. Got any other ideas?
5: Yes. I think you should consider my proposition.
1: I'll let you know.
5: About what?
1: Things in general.
5: Oh, no.
1: All of a sudden, you're happy.
5: You make me that way, Diamond. You're working the dock, aren't you?
1: I'll feel my way around.
5: Believe me, Diamond, there ain't a thing wrong. Why, we love Miss Victor here. Just because her old man gets excited and hires you to bend an eye over her don't mean anything is wrong, does it?
1: Since you ask me, I'll tell you. The answer's yes.
5: You think so?
1: Yeah. Otherwise, why beat me up? Why offer me a grand to look the other way?
5: I don't know nothing about the beating. And as for the grand, I like you.
1: Oh, yeah. Well, okay, Zegger. I think I'll go now. And just to make you happier, I'll probably stick with the case.
5: So long, Diamond.
1: Oh, by the way, Ziegler.
5: What now?
1: Did you say this gentleman's name was Tony?
5: That's his name.
1: Okay, Tony.
6: What?
1: I wouldn't do this for everyone, but your shoelace is untied. You're allowed to trip over it.
6: What are you talking about, eh?
1: Bums away.
5: Oh, that ain't nice, Diamond. When you do that to a man, you're liable to bust all his teeth.
1: So what? You probably had your eye on the Goldmans anyway. Be good, Ziegler.
11: Oh, hi there.
12: Hey. You looking for another drink?
11: Now, I got one here that I just fixed. You know, you kind of got me started on that color business.
1: Where'd the girl go?
11: What girl?
1: You know, Ann Saxon. Where's he?
11: Never heard of him.
1: Ever hear of Alexander Hamilton?
11: Huh?
1: Has his picture on all $10 bills. This one's suitable for framing. In your pocket.
11: Can't do it, mister.
1: Two pictures of Hamilton?
11: Well, they sure would look nice on me, but, I work here, mister. I got a wife and kids, see?
1: Yeah, I see. Okay, fella, forget it. Well, I fell for the oldest gag in the world. Kept busy someplace else while Saxon walked out with the girl. Now I had to find her. But where? I had until 10 that night to stop a frame-up I didn't know anything about. But I played a hunch and headed for the 5th Precinct Police Station and Lieutenant Walt Levinson. I walked in on him.
13: Diamond, oh no!
1: Hiya, Walt.
13: No, please go home. Nothing good can come of this.
1: Why, Walt, I'm surprised at you.
13: Well, I'm not. You've got some horrible joke up your sleeve. I don't want any part of it.
1: I can only stay a few minutes. I ought to know about a guy named Saxon.
13: Douglas Saxon?
1: That's it.
13: What's the matter? Can't you find things out for yourself?
1: Right now, Lieutenant, I'm a citizen asking about a guy. Now, what have you got on Saxon, Walt?
13: Not a thing. He was clean when we picked him up a couple of times.
1: Why was he picked up?
13: Why are you so interested in him?
1: Oh, it goes with my business.
13: Oh. And if I tell you?
1: Well, I'll tell you something sometime. Now, come on, Walt, give.
13: Okay. He was picked up on suspicion of handling narcotics. But that's a job for the vice squad. Why is he so dear to you?
1: He's working for Aaron Ziegler.
13: This, Mr. Diamond, is not new.
1: He'd be just a boy to work a frame for Aaron, wouldn't he?
13: If it involved a gal, yeah.
1: This does.
13: How?
1: Don't know. Yet. But, if she was picked up with narcotics on her, it would be a nice frame, wouldn't it?
13: What makes you think it would be a frame?
1: This gal looks too healthy.
13: Yeah, but you could be wrong.
1: Why?
13: Because for some stupid reason I like you, and I don't want to see you make a fool of yourself.
1: Oh, why would I do that?
13: For this dame.
1: What dame?
13: The one that Saxon's going to frame.
1: Is he going to frame her?
13: Of course he is.
1: I'd better get her out of it.
13: Certainly, that's just what I was saying.
1: Bye, Walt.
13: Rick.
1: Yeah.
13: Thanks.
1: What for?
13: For not dragging out that who's on first routine. I don't think my stomach could have stood it today.
1: Oh, Walt, you're an idiot.
13: Yeah. Be a good boy.
1: When you pound a police beat in New York, you make a lot of unusual friends. And if you ever get in plain clothes, those friends come in handy sometimes. I grabbed a cab in front of the precinct station and headed for Chinatown. Walt and I had known an old Chinese named Wu Lee, who had been around a long time. He knew everyone and everything that went on in Chinatown. And if anyone knew where we could find Saxon, he did.
14: Saxon, it's possible I do not know him.
1: Oh, I think you do.
14: Just so. He said this man, Saxon, deals in sweet dreams. However, his rumor not proved.
1: Does he ever come to Chinatown?
14: You like perhaps a cup of tea?
1: I ask this as a favor, Wooly.
14: Enemies are made to do evil, friends to ask favors. Sometimes is no difference.
1: Will you tell me, Wooly?
14: You ask in name of friendship?
1: I do.
14: Very well. In Chinatown is establishment owned by a man named Fu Shen. Perhaps, I say perhaps, this man Saxon is there.
1: He's been there before, huh?
14: My eyes are old, perhaps mistaken.
1: Not your eyes.
14: I shall give you address and make call to Fu Shen. You will be allowed to enter his establishment.
1: May you live 10,000 years.
14: And may you live to mourn at my... my funeral.
1: The old boy gave the address and I left the shop. 5 minutes later, I walked through the back door of the old frame building and Fu Shen bowed from the waist and led me upstairs to a private room that fronted the long hall. I noticed there were 3 other closed doors in the floor aside from the big room downstairs. If Kathy Victor was in the building, she had to be in one of those rooms. I walked into my room, closed the door behind me. There was a bed in one corner and a chair near it. A low table was near the bed and a dim light threw diagonal shadows like fingers across the walls. I waited until the proprietor had time to get downstairs, then I opened the door and looked out in the hall. It was empty, so I started throwing open doors. I had to be quick before I had a dozen hopped-up thugs on my back. The first was a cold turkey.
3: Beat it! This room's in use. Diamond!
1: Well, Mr. Saxon, I presume.
3: Look, Diamond, lay off me, will you?
1: Where's the kid?
3: I don't know who you mean.
1: You will.
3: Oh, Diamond, my arm! You're hurting.
1: So here's another twist for size. Now sing, Saxon, and aloud.
3: Look, you got it wrong.
1: How wrong can I be?
3: Okay, but it wasn't my idea.
1: I can believe that. Ziegler thought it up. You pulled it off for a couple of grand.
3: Listen, if I tell you, will you let me go? The girl's all you want. Let me go, will you?
1: Where is she?
3: In the next room.
1: Walk ahead of me. And in case you get any ideas... Now walk ahead of me. Open the door.
3: You got my arm.
1: You got another one, but not for long if you try anything. Open it.
3: There she is.
1: Oh, out cold.
3: She's all right, just
1: knocked out, huh?
3: Let me go now, Diamond.
1: Sure. So this was the game, huh? Bring her here, knock her out, plant narcotics on her, and then push her into the street to get picked
3: up. Look, I showed you where she is. Now give me a break.
1: You know, I was just thinking of that. How would you like it, in the arm or in the jaw?
3: Oh!
1: Come on, Mr. Victor. Let's wake up now. Come on.
10: Mr. Diamond, you got bad habits.
1: Yeah, Tony, and one of them is running into you.
10: Okay, Diamond, keep your hands where I can see them.
1: Right on the ends of my arms.
10: Oh, what a sense of humor. All right, Diamond.
1: All right, what?
10: I think you're going to get a hole in the face.
1: Now, just a minute, Tony. You hear anything?
10: Yeah.
1: Those are police cars, Tony, coming here.
10: You're crazy.
1: Yeah? You don't think I'd come here alone, do you?
10: Get over there by the door.
1: Look, Tony, you got yourself all dirtied up for Ziegler. Is he here? No, he lets you and Saxon walk around in the mud. Those cars are almost here, Tony.
3: Shut up, I got orders.
1: You're rubbing me out, I know. But what if you do? How are you going to get out? Got an answer for that?
10: They ain't coming here.
1: Now, that didn't go past, Tony. Now, listen, I got nothing against you. Make a break for it. Out the back door. All I want is the girl. Go on, fast, before it's too late.
10: Yeah, I ain't going to take the rap from nobody.
3: Diamond.
7: Rick.
3: Diamond, you in here? Diamond.
1: Up here, Walt. Come on.
3: Are you all right?
1: Sure, but I sent a package, special delivery, out the back door.
3: Now, we've got that covered. Otis will sign for
1: me. Okay, wonderful. And now, hey, wait a minute. Huh? What are you doing here? Why'd you come?
3: Why? My ulcers told me you were up to some stupid business. I know when you left me, you had some dizzy idea in your thick skull. I'm a cop, you know. I checked with Wu Lee, too. Hey, that the girl?
1: Yeah. She'll be all right. Coming around okay.
3: Uh-huh. Oh, and Saxon.
1: Mm-hmm.
3: Hey, what did you hit him with?
1: Stop.
3: Limp.
1: Hey, Walt, listen. If the papers get word of this, this kid's father will be ruined.
3: If she's in the clear, you've got my word, no one will hear about it.
1: Well, I know she's in the clear, but I can't leave her here. I got a job to do. I was hired.
3: Oh, you want to take her, huh?
1: Yeah, I think she'd like to go home.
3: Okay, I'll take your word she's all right. Now, beat it fast before the narcotics boys get here.
1: Thanks, Walt. Come on, baby, snap out of it. Come on.
3: Get her out of here before we're all booked for a...
1: I'm going. Hey, Walt.
3: Yeah?
1: How are you going to explain knocking over this joint before the vice squad?
3: Why, didn't you know I got a reported homicide here? I'll let you know what happens. Where'll you be?
1: Oh, silly boy. Where else but Helen's? Oh, come on, Kathy, baby. On your feet. On your feet. Walt.
3: Now what?
1: I love you.
3: I'll marry you later. Now take off. Oh, my stomach.

0: Oh. Hello, Rick. You're late.
1: Hey. Get a load of those silk slacks.
0: They're lounging pajamas, darling.
1: I've been in a lot of lounges, dear. Never saw anything like those.
0: You like them?
1: Yeah, they're all right. The stuffing that gets me.
0: Rick.
1: Be proud of what you got, baby. I knew a guy who had 16 toes on each foot.
0: What good did that do him?
1: He used to tell everybody he was a duck, made a fortune selling his hair for pillow stuffing.
0: You look awful.
1: Could have been worse.
0: Oh? Was she pretty, Rick?
1: Who?
0: The girl in the case.
1: What case?
0: Why were you late getting here?
1: Oh, well, I had to take a girl home and introduce her to a man, her father.
0: I see. How long did that take?
1: How'd you know about the girl?
0: Lieutenant Levinson phoned, asking for you. I took the message. He said, she's all right. And a man named Saxon did a lot of talking.
1: Oh, wonderful.
0: Who's she? Who's Saxon?
1: Oh, read all about it in the papers, dear.
0: Is she blonde or brunette?
1: Both. Blonde with a brunette disposition. What the piano do?
0: She's pretty as I am.
1: Oh, honey, nobody is. Oh, well, nothing to do until the office opens again tomorrow.

Then if you fall, once and for all, I'll see my dreams.

0: How long did it take you to take her home?
1: Oh, let's forget her, Ellen.
0: I'm willing. But are you?
1: Mm-hmm. Look.
0: Oh, what nice big checks.
1: Yeah, another day, another $600.
0: Are we going out for dinner?
1: With what?
0: Well, you've got a handful of checks.
1: Baby, I got news for you. The banks are closed.
0: Oh, come on. I know the bartender at the Nocturne Club.
1: Oh, no.

0: You have just heard Richard Diamond, Private Detective, starring Dick Powell, with Virginia Gregg as Helen and Ed Begley as Lieutenant Walt Levinson. Also in the cast were Wilms Herbert, Larry Dobkin, Gene Bates, Stanley Waxman, Paul DeBob, and Hi Averback. Music was under the direction of Frank Worth. Richard Diamond is written by Blake Edwards and directed by Russell Hughes. Dick Powell currently may be seen in the motion picture version of the best-selling novel, Mrs. Mike. This is Eddie King inviting you to be with us next Sunday at this same time when we will again bring you Dick Powell as Richard Diamond, private detective. What's on NBC today? Great shows for Sunday on NBC include The Adventures of Sam Spade and Theater Guild on the Air. 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

0: everywhere. Those hard-hitting detectives who, like Mike Waring, risk their lives to aid law enforcement agencies. So join him now when the Falcon solves the case of the Jack of Diamonds. One nice thing you can say about working for Army Intelligence. It teaches you people are the same the world over. Now take, for example, Diane Halsey. Diane's the gorgeous-looking blonde at the corner table in Sherry's, a swank cocktail bar in London's West End. To look at her, you'd immediately suspect something's wrong. She's not the kind of a girl you'd expect to see alone. But that's purely a matter of choice. Diane's only waiting for the right man to come along. And here he comes now.
1: Oh, I'm sorry if I kept you, darling.
2: Oh, that's all right, Bruce. I don't mind.
1: Did you order?
2: No, I thought I'd wait for you.
1: Oh, sweet. What would you like?
2: That all depends. When I'm celebrating, I prefer champagne.
1: Well, then I guess you'll have to settle for something else.
2: Why?
1: I didn't see DeSantis.
2: You didn't see DeSantis?
1: Oh, believe me, Diane, I tried, but I couldn't do it.
2: I knew I was wasting my time.
1: No, don't go.
2: Take your hand off me.
1: Darling, please.
2: You're going to do as I ask.
1: Just give me a chance to explain.
2: I'm not interested. All I know is you threw away £2,000.
1: What makes you so positive?
2: What do you mean?
1: Well, you're depending solely on this Jack Diamond.
2: So?
1: So how do I know I can trust him? I never even met the man.
2: I have.
1: Well, what's his real name? You can't expect me to believe that Jack Diamond isn't an alias.
2: Oh, now, look, Bruce.
1: All I'm getting at, Diane, is how can you be certain those footsteps he gave you are authentic?
2: There's an accepted way to find out.
1: How?
2: Show them to DeSantis. If they're legitimate, Mr. DeSantis will think the £2,000 you're asking very reasonable.
1: Please, don't make me do it.
2: You call yourself a man.
1: Where are you going?
2: That's no concern of yours. This time I would advise you to try and stop me.
1: No, you can't. I won't let you.
2: No? Well, what?
1: Wait, I'll do it.
2: You will?
1: Yes.
2: When?
1: Tonight.
2: That's my darling.
1: You do love me?
2: Of course, silly. Now order some champagne. I'm in the mood to celebrate.
3: Yes?
1: Are you Julio DeSantis?
3: That's right.
1: Well, I'm Bruce Graham.
3: Hey, take it easy, Mr. Graham.
1: I bet you think I'm intoxicated.
3: Never.
1: Well, I am.
3: Well, Mr. Graham?
1: Ever see this before?
3: Where do you get this photostat?
1: In case you're interested, it's for sale.
3: How much is it going to cost me?
1: £2,000.
3: It's a lot of money, Mr. Graham, but maybe he's worth it.
1: Huh?
3: You want him in cash, no?
1: You mean you're actually going to give it to me now?
3: You bet your life.
1: Get away from that box.
3: But you said...
1: I said get away or I'll put a bullet to you. You're not fooling me. I'll open it myself.
3: It's okay with me.
1: But there's only money in here.
3: Only money, he said. What do you expect?
1: Well, I thought...
3: Yes?
1: Never mind. Count off 2,000.
3: It's a pleasure. 500, 750, 1,000, 2, 4, 6. Oh, Mr. Graham. You've got it.
1: No, don't.
3: You know something? You have it on safety all along.
1: What?
3: In your work, you should know better.
1: Go on. Get it over with.
3: You think DeSantis want to hurt you? No. Here.
1: What?
3: Go on, take.
1: But
3: don't be ashamed. And now for your money. Where was I? Oh, yeah. Do it, quattro, say. And four, make 2,000. There you are.
1: What are you up to?
3: That's a funny question coming from you. I think I behave very nice for somebody who's being blackmailed.
1: Why didn't you kill me when you had the chance?
3: It's not going to solve anything. Your friends know you're here.
1: My friends?
3: Oh, you never convinced DeSantis you're working alone. So I make the best of a bad bargain. You got the money? I got the photo stamp. But I don't think I want to do this again, Mr. Graham. Please, remember this, huh?
2: Do it. See, Bruce, there was nothing.

0: and killed me.
1: He could have killed me, Diane. He could have shot me.
0: Don't be ridiculous, darling. He wouldn't dare. Not with what we know about Mr. DeSantis.
1: Well, I wouldn't go through it again for twice the money.
0: How about 100 times?
2: Well, don't you see the possibilities? This is just a test case. As you pointed out, Jack Diamond could have been mistaken.
1: Who is this Diamond chap, anyway?
0: Don't you bother your pretty little head about him.
1: I've got a right to know.
0: All you need know, darling, is he delivered the goods. Now we've got Mrs. DeSantis right where we want him.
1: But you promised...
0: I promised what?
1: There would only be this once, that we'd take the money and go away.
0: Oh, don't be absurd, pet. Jack Diamond made 12 photostats, and we'll sell them to Mr. DeSantis one at a time.
1: I'm not going to do it.
0: Yes, you will.
1: I mean it, Diane.
0: So do I. Oh, darling, I'm terribly sorry. Did I hurt you?
1: No.
0: Well, let me see. There. Feel better?
1: Yes.
0: Oh, Bruce, it was your own fault. You shouldn't upset me. But I forgive you. I'm sure it won't happen again.
3: The Santos and Company.
4: I'd like to speak with Mr. DeSantis, please.
3: Who is this?
4: Just tell him it's the chap who was up to see him Sunday afternoon.
3: Just a moment. It's for you, Julio.
5: Who is it, Danny?
3: He didn't care to give his name. He said he was up to see you Sunday afternoon.
5: Ah, yeah.
3: Do you want to speak with him?
5: Sure.
3: Hello.
4: DeSantis.
5: That's right. How are you, Graham?
4: Fine.
5: That's good.
4: You're probably wondering why I called.
5: No. How much is going to cost this time?
4: What?
5: I ask how much is going to cost the poor DeSantis.
4: £25,000. You heard me.
5: Oh, sure. I'm just disappointed myself. I thought perhaps your first try would be your last.
4: I'm serious, DeSantis.
5: I know you are.
4: Have it ready at 9 o'clock.
5: My place again?
4: No. You familiar with Park Slope near Wembley?
5: I'll find them.
4: You better. And just so there'll be no mistake, I'll be driving a blue Nash convertible.
5: Hello? Hello, Graham.
3: Who was that?
5: Just a fellow I know from business, Ronnie.
3: Julio, is something wrong? Because if there's any way I can help you...
5: You a good boy, Ronnie.
3: You're making sport of me.
5: No, honest. But let me ask you something. Suppose a Mr. X have papers that can make lots of trouble for you. What would you do?
3: You mean if I were being blackmailed?
5: I think maybe we can call him that.
3: Well, I'm not much of a hero, Julio. If I were in a jam, I'd give this Mr. X whatever he wanted.
5: You're right, Ronnie. In a case like this, there is nothing to do but to give my friend what he asks for. See? I always told you we think alike.
0: Yes?
3: Hello, Diane.
0: Jack Diamond, of all people. Come on in.
3: Thanks.
0: You know, this isn't very bright of you, darling.
3: I couldn't help myself. I'm worried, Diane.
0: Oh, well, it's about Graham needn't be. He'll behave. He's going to see DeSantis at now.
3: No, he mustn't.
0: Mustn't?
3: Julio is simply furious.
0: But do tell.
3: I refuse to run the risk of having him discover that I'm involved.
0: Seems such a shame to quit now. Suppose
3: I won't hear it. Graham mustn't see DeSantis. Now, are you going to stop him? Or shall I?
0: You're not leaving me much choice, darling. Let me think about it for a little while. I'll let you know when I reach a decision.
6: One.
7: Hotel Carlisle.
1: Mr. Waring, please. Michael Waring.
8: Hello?
1: Mr. Waring?
8: That's right.
1: My name is Bruce Graham.
8: Bruce Graham?
1: You don't know me, but...
8: But you feel it might be worth my while if I did.
1: Yes. I live at 427 Charleston West. That's right off Piccadilly. How soon can you be over?
8: Well, not so fast. What's this all about?
1: Well, it's about something you should be interested in. You're with American Intelligence, aren't you?
8: How did you find that out?
1: The same way I found out you were staying at the Carlisle.
8: Which, of course, tells me nothing.
1: It wasn't meant to. I'll fill you in on the details as soon as you get here. But it's got to be before 9.
8: Well, this is all kind of vague, fella. I don't think I can make it.
1: You've got to. You'll understand. Excuse me. Who is it? What are you doing here? You said...
8: Hello, Graham.
1: You said...
8: Graham, what's going on here?
6: can't win a war or a political campaign or even a peace without a slogan. But it helps in a big way to do the job ahead. A good slogan makes people think. If it's repeated and repeated until it becomes part of our language, and if the thought it expresses becomes part of our lives and our daily actions, then that slogan does what it's intended to do. Take, for instance, the universal slogan, Safety First. All motorists should be sure to follow the tip of the best current slogan for them, Drive as though your life depends on it. It does. Now back to the adventures of the Falcon.
7: Well, there's one thing travel teaches you. Telephone companies are the same in England as they are in America. But I had a hunch that more than the line was dead here, so I hustled over to 427 Charleston. When I walked in, there was no question that someone had Bruce Graham's number. He was lying on the floor with two neat little holes in his head. There was nothing I could do for him, so I made myself at home and looked around. Then in the corner of the room, I saw it. It being a 38 Colt automatic. I pulled out a handkerchief, picked it up. That was my first mistake. I didn't have time to make a second.
9: I say, old man.
7: What?
9: I wouldn't do that. You're tampering with evidence. I don't think the police would approve.
7: Oh, I wouldn't be too sure.
9: I would. I'm Inspector Beecham of the CID.
7: Oh. Well, I'm glad to know you, Inspector.
9: You're just saying that to make me feel comfortable, old boy. But please, don't bother. I'm quite accustomed to this sort of thing.
7: Now, just a minute. You don't think I had anything to do with this? My name is Mike Waring. I'm with American Intelligence. If you'd like to see my credentials.
9: I'd love to. This is to certify that Michael Waring is it's most impressive. What was your connection with Mr. Graham?
7: He called me at my hotel about 20 minutes ago. Said he had to see me. In the middle of the dialogue, I heard two shots.
9: And naturally, you dashed over.
7: Naturally.
9: What do you suppose the poor chap wanted?
7: I don't know. But it must have had something to do with security measures. He knew I was with American Intelligence.
9: Obviously, he felt the CID was hardly as efficient.
7: You don't believe me, huh?
9: Why, my dear boy, it would never occur to me to doubt you. Still, you must admit it's rather suspicious finding you standing over a body, wiping off fingerprints.
7: I wasn't wiping them off. I was just examining the gun.
9: Of course.
7: Now, look, I tell you, Graham was frightened of something. He claimed he had to see me before 9.
9: Why?
7: Well, I can only guess. But what do you make of this note I found scribbled near the phone?
9: To Sanders, 9, Park Slope, Wembley.
7: You must have had an appointment to meet this DeSantis there.
9: Well, chap, I don't think you'll keep it.
7: No, but I can. Now, what do you say, Inspector?
9: Well, it might be a nice touch. Sort of a fitting memorial, don't you know? All right, Waring. You keep that appointment for Graham. And I'll keep an eye on you.

0: DeSantis? DeSantis?
1: Hello.
0: What is...
1: I frightened you, huh?
0: Yes, you certainly did.
1: Get out of the car.
0: Now, wait a minute.
1: Sorry, I don't have time.
0: The gun loaded?
1: What do you think?
0: I think I better get out.
1: Hey, you're not Bruce Graham.
0: That's what I tried to tell you.
1: Who are you?
0: Name is Waring, Mike Waring. I'm with American Intelligence.
1: Oh, I'm sorry. You see, I expect someone else.
0: Bruce Graham?
1: That's right.
0: Well, Graham couldn't make it.
1: What happened?
0: What's the worst you can think of?
1: Murder?
0: Thanks, DeSantis. You just won a bet for me. I had a hunch your mind would run along those lines.
2: You understand, of course, Mr. DeSantis, that we have no desire to intimidate you. But if you'd like to make a confession, you'll find us most appreciative.
1: You crazy, Inspector. I'm not Kid Graham. What the reason I got?
2: Well, I'm glad you asked me that, because I've come to the conclusion he was blackmailing you.
1: I hardly even know the fellow.
2: Then why did you arrange that appointment to meet him tonight?
1: I don't arrange him. Graham does. He says he wants to see me on business.
2: And exactly what is that business?
1: I'm important. Olive oil, wine, things like this.
2: And where were you when Graham was done in?
1: How should I know? What time it happened?
2: What time was it, Waring?
0: About 7:30.
1: Half past seven? Sure. I was in my office.
0: Anybody with him?
1: Just Ronnie.
0: Ronnie?
1: Ronnie Payton. He's a nice young boy who worked for me.
0: That check, Inspector?
2: Well, that's hard to say. Friend Ronnie is apparently vanished.
1: What do you mean, vanished?
2: Disappeared. Perhaps you can tell us why.
1: Well, Ronnie's very sensitive. Maybe all this publicity make him nervous.
0: So he takes off when you need him most, eh?
1: How Ronnie gonna know I need him for alibi?
2: How indeed?
0: Wait a minute, Inspector. There's something that doesn't add up here.
2: Does for me. Mr. DeSantis had an appointment with Graham. When you kept it, he greeted you with open arms and a loaded revolver.
0: Yes, well, that's just it. Why should he take a gun to me at 9 under the impression I'm Graham if he killed Graham an hour and a half earlier?
1: Hey, I'm much obliged, Mr. Waring.
0: Well, you can make it up to me. Now, why was Graham blackmailing you?
1: He wasn't.
0: Are you affiliated with the Communist Party?
1: Me? Of course not.
0: But what other reason could Graham have for getting in touch with me?
1: How should I know?
0: Now, when you think of an answer, give me a ring. I'm at the Carlisle. Let me out, Inspector. I'm going home.
3: Oh, come in, Mr. Wedding.
0: Thanks.
3: I suppose you think this is very forward of me.
0: No, there's nothing I like better than having people drop in unannounced. Who are you?
3: Jack Diamond.
0: Jack Diamond? Well, you must be quite a card.
3: That isn't very funny.
0: I know, I'm pressing. What can I do for you, Jackie?
3: Well, you might ask me to sit down.
0: I don't think you'll be staying long.
3: If you're going to be insulting...
0: Yes?
3: No, I'm not going to get angry. You thought I would, didn't you?
0: I had hopes.
3: You don't seem to understand, Mr. Waring. I'm here to do you a favor. Supposing I told you there's a communist cell in Paris.
0: There must be thousands.
3: Well, I can give you the names of a dozen members, all with high positions in government. How soon can you leave?
0: Oh, when would you like me to?
3: Well, there's a 7 o'clock flight to Paris.
0: And by an odd coincidence, you happen to have made a reservation for me.
3: Well...
0: Yeah, so that's awfully sweet of you, Jackie, but you shouldn't have bothered. Now, suppose you tell me why you're so anxious for me to leave London.
3: I told you, I hate communism.
0: Yes, well, let's have the real reason.
3: All right. You're investigating Bruce Graham's murder.
0: Oh, I wouldn't put it quite that way.
3: I would. It doesn't concern you, Mr. Waring. I demand that you mind your own business.
0: You're going to make me?
3: Yes.
0: Why, you little devil.
3: Let go. Will you be... Ow! You bite me, will you?
0: Now, sit down and behave yourself.
3: I could kill you for that.
0: Well, you may yet. I better have myself inoculated against hydrophobia.
3: If I could get my hands on you...
0: Don't you know what you're well off? You shouldn't let yourself be carried away like that, Jackie. It's bad for your health.
3: Put on that phone.
0: Now, listen, you... Oh, I didn't think your recuperative powers would be that good.
3: No, and you never thought I might be carrying a gun.
0: No.
3: Hit me, would you? Now, how do you like that, Mr. Waring?
0: I don't.
3: Now, you're like all the others, aren't you? You're quick enough to push people around when you're stronger than they are. But why don't you try it now?
0: No, thanks.
3: Yes, you're afraid, aren't you? The big, strong man's afraid.
0: Be careful, Jackie. You're working yourself into a snit.
3: Shut up! If you think I'm fooling...
0: No, I don't.
3: You'll have nothing to do with Julio DeSantis, do you understand?
0: If that's what you want.
3: That's what I want.
0: Okay.
3: And don't think you can hoax me, either. Because I'll be watching every minute of the time. And the minute you break your word, you'll be hearing from me.
4: Hello.
0: Are you Diane Halsing?
4: That all depends. Now, if you were a bill collector, I'd be silly to admit it.
0: Oh, you don't have to worry. My name is Mike Waring.
4: That still tells me nothing.
0: Well, if you want the story of my life, you'll have to invite me in.
4: Is there any danger involved?
0: Well, I couldn't say for sure. I am a creature of impulse.
4: Come in.
0: Thanks. Ah, say, this is nice.
4: Sit down.
0: Oh, never while a lady is standing.
4: I was just about to mix myself a drink. Will you join me?
0: Yes, if I can have a Smirnoff martini, about 5 parts vodka to 1 vermouth.
4: Ah, it sounds like a good idea.
0: Fine. Need any help?
4: No, I can manage.
0: Yes, I'll bet you can.
4: Why don't you tell me about yourself?
0: Oh, I've led a very dull life, Diane.
4: Diane?
0: I'm a great believer in shortcuts.
4: Yes, I can see that. You are.
0: Thank you.
4: Just what is your occupation, Mr. Waring?
0: I'm with the American British Assurance Company.
4: Doing what?
0: What I'm doing now. That tastes good.
4: You mean you get paid for this?
0: Oh, no, this is my unexpected dividend. My job is to make settlements on life insurance policies.
4: I don't understand.
0: Well, you see, you were engaged to a man named Bruce Graham, whom we insured for £5,000.
4: Would you mind repeating that?
0: Well, didn't you know? You were one of the principal beneficiaries.
4: This isn't a joke.
0: Well, do I look like the kind of a man who would deceive a beautiful woman?
4: When will I get the money?
0: Just as soon as we observe a few minor formalities.
4: Well, by all means, let's observe them.
0: Well, as I said, Diane, you're one of the beneficiaries. There's another, and as soon as I can get a release from him, you can cut the pie. Graham told us we'd be able to locate him through you.
4: What's his name?
0: Jack Diamond.
4: You're pretty clever. Bruce didn't even know Jackie.
0: And the inspector was right. You did serve as a connecting link.
4: You get out.
0: Yeah, well, just brief me on this. What was it you people had on DeSantis? Was he a commie?
4: Are you going to leave?
0: All right, Diane. But once a man like me finds a girl like you, you can't expect him to stay away. I'll be seeing you, darling. Well, that's the story, DeSantis. Now, have you any idea who this Jack Diamond might be?
3: No.
0: Look, you don't seem to realize you're on a spot. You know, they could hang you for Bruce Graham's murder.
3: You said before there isn't any chance.
0: There's always a chance. Now, you know who this Jack Diamond is.
3: I swear.
0: It's the boy who works for you, Ronnie Payton.
3: You crazy.
0: Look, according to your story, you met Graham for the first time last week.
3: So?
0: So it stands to reason that whatever he had on you came from a third party. And a third party wasn't Diane Halsey, because you didn't even know her. So Ronnie Payton must be our friend Jack Diamond.
3: Well, you're wrong. Ronnie's like a son to me. Why would he do this?
0: I told you. He must have been the instigator of the blackmail plot. And he was afraid that if you latched on to Bruce Graham, the whole story would come out.
3: Then you think Ronnie killed Graham?
0: Yes, I do. Now, where is he?
3: If your friend, the inspector, say it's okay, I take you to him.
4: Wasn't it nice of me to wait for you?
5: How did you get in here, Diane?
4: The door was open.
5: You're lying.
4: Well, that's no way to talk, darling, after I came clear to Whitechapel to warn you.
5: Warn me? About what?
4: The man named Waring.
5: I'm afraid I haven't had the pleasure.
4: Well, he knows about you. At least he knows about Jack Diamond. He was up to see me tonight.
5: What did you tell him?
4: Nothing yet.
5: What's that supposed to mean?
4: Really, Ronnie, this whole thing has been a terrible disappointment. It's almost enough to make you believe crime doesn't pay.
5: We got £2,000 from DeSantis.
4: Oh, I'm glad you mentioned that, darling. What did you do with your share?
5: Why?
4: I'm afraid I'll have to borrow it.
5: That's not fair. You know you'd never repay me.
4: Well, probably not. But then if I spent the money on a trip to Spain, I'd be in no position to call Waring.
5: You can't do this to me. It's blackmail.
4: You should know.
5: I won't stand for it, Diane. Do you hear me? I won't stand for it.
4: Ronnie, stop that and can't for it.
5: You filthy little creature.
4: Ronnie, please.
6: There's one type of catastrophe to which most of us are exposed many times every day if we drive or ride on the highways, because some drivers habitually travel on the wrong side of the road. They pay no attention to the painted lifelines of the highway that should never be crossed. It's these drivers who often pay with their lives for that foolhardy act. Drive as though your life depends on it. It does. And now back to the adventures of the Falcon. The
0: Funny thing about hunches. The first time I saw Diane Halsey, something told me I'd be seeing her again. Naturally, I didn't expect it to be so soon. But the credit for bringing it all belonged to DeSantis. For when he brought Inspector Beecham and myself to Ronnie Payton's little nest, there she was. Of course, she looked better at our first meeting. But then she didn't have those bruises on her throat, and that might have made a difference.
2: What a tremendous waste of talent.
0: Yes, isn't it?
2: Think friend Ronnie is responsible?
0: Oh, don't you?
1: Excuse the priest, but can I say something?
0: Why not, DeSantis? It's open forum tonight.
1: I think the lady is not dead.
2: Mm-hmm. Right, Joe.
0: Get some water.
2: Why don't...
1: Is something we can do in the meantime?
0: Yeah. Help me lift her on the sofa.
1: Easy, Gano.
0: That's the way. Got the water? Well, you look who's here.
1: Ronnie.
7: Get away from me, Julia. You brought him
1: back. I know, but... What's that girl doing on my sofa?
0: Well, I hope you don't mind. There was a draft on the floor.
1: Who is she?
0: Don't you know?
1: If I did, I wouldn't ask. Who killed her?
2: She's not dead, Ronnie.
1: She isn't?
0: No.
2: But don't feel too badly, old thing. You still got one murder to your credit. Here's the water welling.
0: Thanks. You are Diane.
3: You've got to believe me, Inspector. I didn't kill Bruce Graham.
2: Then who did?
0: Diane.
2: You know, I rather suspected you'd say that.
4: Oh.
2: How's the patient, Waring?
0: She'll be all right.
3: I tell you, she killed him.
2: Naturally, you've got an alibi for the time.
3: Yes. I was in a cinema in Limehouse.
2: Oh, how ordinary. I'm disappointed in you, Ronnie.
3: But I can prove it with the attendant. You see, we had an argument, and I reported him to the manager. But you believe me, don't you, Julio?
0: Well, I don't know about him, Ronnie, but I do.
2: Now, come, Waring.
0: No, he's telling the truth.
1: You mean this?
0: Sure, DeSantis. How could Ronnie have killed Bruce Graham when we both know it was you?
2: Hey, now we all know.

0: Mr. Waring, you're quite talented in a peculiar sort of way.
1: Why? Because I figured out that DeSantis was the killer?
0: Uh-huh.
1: Well, it was simple, Diane. Graham was murdered around 7:30, and DeSantis claimed at the time he was in his office with Ronnie.
0: Where?
1: Well, Ronnie had his own independent alibi. He was at the cinema.
0: But if DeSantis killed Roots at 7:30, why did he keep that appointment at 9?
1: Well, he had to. What reason could he give for not showing up? He knew Graham was dead? That would really have ruined his act.
0: I see your point.
1: Good girl. Now, what I'd like to know is what you people had on DeSantis that started the whole thing off.
0: So what would be your guess?
1: Well, communism isn't outlawed here or in Italy, so I got a hunch he's a member of the other end of the spectrum. I suppose he was a big wheel under Mussolini. Then, as a former fascist, a lot of people might be interested in his whereabouts.
0: You are talented, aren't you?
1: Oh, you have no idea. Well, you know, I'm the only man in London who can do the Indian rope trick.
0: You can make a body disappear.
1: Just like that.
2: You want me, Waring?
1: Yes, she's all yours, Inspector, for blackmail.
0: Why, you rotten
1: kid. Oh, I'm sorry, Angel. I know exactly how you feel. Because making a body like yours disappear is a dirty trick on me, too. Good night, folks.

The Case of the Strawberry Blonde. The Case of the Strawberry Blonde. That's the title of next week's Adventure of the Falcon, when Mike Waring learns that when a gal reaches for the peroxide, someone is bound to die. The Adventures of the Falcon are based on the famous character created by Drexel Drake, produced and transcribed by Bernard L. Schubert, written by Eugene Wang, and directed by Richard Lewis. Les Damon was starred as the Falcon, with Frances Chaney as Diane. This program came from New York. Fred Collins speaking.

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2: Box 13, with the star of Paramount Pictures, Alan Ladd, as Dan Holliday. Box 13, care of the Starred Times. If you want adventure plus a little payoff, register at the Morris Hotel as John Johnson. As soon as you've done that, take a seat in the lobby and wait to be paged. Don't ask any questions. Just follow instructions and you'll find $500 waiting for you. Don't ask any questions, the letter said. I didn't. Not at first. But there were plenty that needed answering before this was wrapped up.

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1: Good morning, Morris Hotel.
2: I'd like to make a reservation, please.
1: Certainly, double a single room.
2: Oh, just a minute. Mr. Holliday.
3: What, Susie?
2: Do you want a double or single room at the Morris Hotel?
3: Oh, negative single.
2: Okay. Hello?
1: Yes, madam.
2: That's a single room, please. It's for Mr. John Johnson, and he'll be in this afternoon before 2.
1: Thank you. We'll hold the reservation until that time.
2: Thank you. Goodbye. Well, that's that, Mr. Holliday.
3: Mm-hmm. What a phony name. John Johnson. Why not Smith or Brown or Jones?
2: You know, Mr. Holliday, it could just be that name is genuine.
3: 5 will get you 10. The name is a phony.
2: Well, maybe. Anyway, there'll be a reservation for you. Oh, do you want me to wait here till you get back?
3: Susie, how many times have you said that? And how many times have you waited a long, long time?
2: Lots of times. Oh, Mr. Holliday, I only hope that someday the wait isn't forever.
3: That makes 2 of us. Okay, Susie, I'm off to the Morris Hotel, thinly disguised in name only as Mr. John Johnson. I registered at the Morris Hotel, signed the card as John Johnson, picked out a nice seat in the lobby and waited. 10 minutes went by, then 15. And it was easily a half hour before I became aware that a name was being called by a bellhop.
4: Mr. John Johnson! Paging Mr. John Johnson. Mr. John Johnson, please.
3: Here you are, boy.
4: Mr. Johnson?
3: Yes. That's the name I registered under, son.
4: Thank you, sir. A message for you.
3: Oh, thank you. Here you are.
4: Thank you, Mr. Johnson. Want me to wait for an answer, sir?
3: I don't know. I'll tell you in a minute. No, there's no answer.
4: Very good, sir. Thank you again, Mr. Johnson.
3: I was about to ask the boy who sent the message, but I figured that would be useless. What good would it do me? So I did what the note said, went to the 5th floor and knocked on the door of room 502.
5: Yes? Who is it?
3: John Johnson. It's Mr. Johnson.
5: I heard you the first time. Come in. Didn't waste any time, did you? Punctual to the second.
3: I always try to be prompt. It pays.
5: Yes, especially in your profession.
3: My profession?
5: What you want is on the dresser. Take it and get out before I change my mind.
3: On the dresser? This?
5: Yes. Well, aren't you going to open it?
3: Should I?
5: You're very sure of yourself, aren't you?
3: To tell you the truth, I'm not at all sure of anything at the moment. However, since we've apparently concluded our business, I may as well go.
5: Yes, please do. No. Wait. Don't go out that door.
3: Oh, the lady carries a Luger. Isn't that rather large for your handbag?
5: I'm not going to let you get away with it, no matter what the result.
3: Well, look, maybe we'd better get something straight.
5: I've just straightened things out in my own mind.
3: Oh, how nice. Now let's get around to my mind. What'll we do about it?
5: You're so sure of yourself, but I'm not going to let you do it. You wouldn't stop with the necklace. You'd hold me up again and again. Well, I'm not going to let you. I'm going to kill you.
3: Maybe you'd better listen first.
5: There's nothing you can say.
3: Lady, look, with a Luger muzzle putting a period right between my eyes, there's a lot I can say. I'd like to filibuster a little.
5: You're insane. How can you stand there and speak like that?
3: It's easy.
5: Stay away.
3: Please, lower the gun just a little.
5: Don't come any closer. You help me.
3: Don't go after it. Let it lie on the floor.
5: I should have killed you right away.
3: Please, sit down.
5: Get out.
3: Sit down. Now, here, take this package.
5: Are you giving it back?
3: Yes, I'm giving it back.
5: Who are you?
3: Here, take a look at this letter. While you're reading it, I'll get out a few proofs of who I am. Driver's license, auto club card, a couple of letters.
5: I don't understand this.
3: Obviously you don't. Here, now take the gun. Still want to use it?
5: Who sent this letter to you?
3: Apparently someone who wanted me to collect this package from you. Someone who didn't want to pick it up himself or herself.
5: But why?
3: I don't know. Maybe we'll pick up an answer to that after you've explained a few things. For example, what's in the package?
5: A diamond necklace.
3: Yours?
5: My husband's. It was his mother's. He gave it to me for a wedding present.
3: Okay. Now, who are you?
5: Mrs. Therese Clemens. That doesn't mean anything to you, does it?
3: No. But go on with your explanation.
5: The necklace was blackmail payment. I had no money of my own.
3: Blackmail, huh? You thought I was the black sheep in the case.
5: Yes, the last letter I received said I was to come here and wait, then deliver the necklace to a Mr. John Johnson.
3: And I was to wait until someone asked me for the package.
5: I don't understand why there are all of these elaborate precautions.
3: Do you have any idea who's blackmailing you?
5: Of course not.
3: And a little delicate subject. Why?
5: Does that matter?
3: No, I suppose not. It's your business.
5: Mr. Holliday, I have a 16-year-old daughter. I was willing to pay for her sake.
3: Oh? You were also willing to kill me for her sake.
5: I wouldn't have done it. I was trying to frighten you into letting me alone.
3: Mm-hmm. Look, Mrs. Clements, I've got an idea.
5: An idea? What do you mean?
3: No one knows what has happened in this room but you and me. Now, suppose I were to walk out of here with this package. The blackmailer would assume I had the necklace. He'd come after me, wouldn't he?
5: You'd do that?
3: Why not? I don't like blackmailers. They remind me of leeches and things that crawl.
5: What? Why would you do this for me?
3: Let's say it's the Luger.
5: The Luke?
3: Uh-huh. I also hate pearl-handled revolvers. This one is very business-like.
5: Well, what will you do?
3: Walk out of here and out of the hotel without waiting for further instructions from our mysterious letter writer. Oh, meanwhile, give me your address.
5: Yes, here. Here's my card.
3: Okay. Now we'll see who puts his dirty little neck into our trap. So I walked out of the Morris Hotel with a fake package tucked under my arm. I hurried away, jumped into a cab, and had the driver double back and forth through the streets while I kept looking back. Yes, there was someone following me in another cab. And whoever it was thought I was trying the old trick of shaking a shadow. Well, that was fine with me because I was going to let him keep right on me. So I got out of my cab, ducked into a coffee shop, and sat at a table, waiting. Not for long, though. My boy got out of his cab and walked in. I waited, indeed, till he passed my table and... Sorry. I guess I stuck my feet out too far. Did you hurt yourself?
6: No, not at all. It's okay. Forget it.
3: But I don't want to forget it. I'm fully covered by insurance. You might have to be treated for shock.
6: Look, mister, I said it was okay. Let's forget the whole thing.
3: Have some coffee with me.
6: No, thanks.
3: But I insist. Coffee's a good stimulant. You look a little pale. Maybe you're hurt worse than you think.
6: What are you, a wise guy?
3: No, you could think of something better than that. That crack went out with high-button shoes.
6: Let go of my arm.
3: Sit down.
6: I'll call the cops.
3: Please do. Right out the window, there's a large blue policeman. Tap on the window, get his attention.
6: Okay, you're a lunatic. I'll sit down.
3: Oh, good. Come in, sugar.
6: What's the idea?
3: I was going to ask you the same thing. This what you're looking for?
6: I don't know what you're talking about.
3: This package for Mrs. Clements.
6: You're nuts. I gotta go now.
3: No, I think I'll call a cop.
6: Okay, mister, call a cop. That one right outside.
3: You wouldn't mind?
6: Not at all. Here, take a look at these.
3: What are they?
6: Credentials. I'm a licensed operative for a private detective agency.
3: Are these on the level?
6: Why don't you check and find out?
3: I will.
6: Okay. Now, if you don't mind, I'll take off.
3: With me.
6: Why don't you get lost?
3: With you. Come on, lead me to your private detective agency. I'm a very curious man.
6: This way, Holliday. We'll see the boss.
3: What's his name?
6: Barrett. Mr. Barrett. In here. Mr. Barrett?
7: Yeah, Phil? Who's that?
6: The guy you wanted me to pick up at the Morris Hotel.
7: Well, why bring him here? All you had to do was pick up a package from him.
6: Maybe you better ask him all about it.
7: Okay, I'll take it from here.
6: That suits me. See you later.
7: You. Close the door and come in.
3: I assume you meant me.
7: Mm-hmm.
3: All right, let me have the package. First, did you write this letter to me?
7: Yeah, I did. Now you want your $500.
3: No. No, you keep it.
7: What?
3: I said you keep it. As payment for giving me an answer to something.
7: Like what?
3: Did you know what was going to be in this package?
7: Going to be.
3: This one is nice and empty.
7: What's the double cross for?
3: For blackmail.
7: What are you yammering about?
3: Aren't you the nice, innocent boy?
7: Cut it out. I was willing to pay you for a job.
3: And I want to know why you had me pick up the package instead of one of your own men.
7: Client's instructions. Confidential.
3: You mean your client requested you to have the package picked up by me?
7: Yeah.
3: Who's your client?
7: Sure. I'd tell you, just like that. Look, I didn't like the deal in the first place, but I was getting paid and I didn't ask questions.
3: Can you prove what you're saying?
7: To you?
3: Yes.
7: I don't have to.
3: Yeah, that's true. But you might have to prove it to the police.
7: Look, I've got a license to run this agency, and I run it straight. So far, I've had no trouble with the force.
3: So far? So far.
7: What's that crack for?
3: I don't believe you're telling the truth.
7: No? Yeah, take a look at these, and then say that again. Here. A letter telling me to get you to pick up the package at the Morris Hotel. Your ad cut out of the Star Times.
3: And you won't tell me who your client is?
7: No.
3: Not even if I told you that that package is worth about $100,000?
7: Not even then.
3: Aren't you even curious?
7: I never get curious.
3: Not even about blackmail?
7: What?
3: Now you're going to tell me you didn't know your client was set up to squeeze a blackmail payment.
7: No, I didn't know.
3: Well, it's true. There was a diamond necklace. It was blackmail payment. Or it was to be.
7: Oh.
3: Well, now you get hysterical. Is blackmail so funny?
7: No, it's not. But, brother, it's going to be.
3: What do you mean by that?
7: None of your business. Look, you got in this on a rain check. Well, the rain's over.
3: Meaning I'm out.
7: Exactly. I'll take it from here.
3: On what?
7: On what my client pays me. And something tells me the ante is going up.

0: back to Round Robin, another Box 13 adventure with Alan Ladd as Dan Holliday.
1: This was getting to be a round robin, me chasing the robin, getting nowhere. It was obvious that Barrett's client didn't want to come out in the open. Barrett told me he'd never seen the client, but worked through mailed instructions. Well, there was another way to go at this. See Mrs. Teresa Clements and try to find a lead from there. And if there was none, to bow out and let the police take over. Later that evening, I sat with Mrs. Clements in the library of her home.
2: No, I don't know who it is. I've no idea who's doing it, Mr. Holliday.
1: Look, why don't you go to the police?
2: I can't. For a few moments in the hotel, I've had a little courage.
1: We'll have some more. Don't you see, Mrs. Clements, a blackmailer never stops. Once he gets his hooks in, he keeps them in.
2: What will I do?
1: Go to the police, I told you.
2: And have the whole nasty thing come out? My daughter, my husband? I can't.
1: It's the only way. You'll have to risk it.
2: Mr. Holliday, I want to tell you something. I don't love my husband, but I do love my daughter. It's only for her sake.
1: All right, but you're making a mistake. And I don't want to be in a...
2: Wait.
1: Who's that?
2: Charles, my husband.
1: How will you explain me here?
2: I'll take care of it. Now, please, don't say anything, please.
1: All right.
3: Therese! All right, dear.
2: We're in here, the library, Charles.
3: Therese, I want you to...
2: Charles, this is Mr. Holliday. Mr. Holliday, my husband, Charles.
3: How do you do?
1: My pleasure, Mr. Clements.
3: Am I intruding?
2: No, Mr. Holliday's an old friend.
3: Oh, of course. By the way, Therese, there's a letter for you on the table in the hallway. I brought it for you.
2: Thank you.
3: Here you are. Will you stay for dinner, Mr. Holliday?
1: Oh, no, thank you, Mr. Clements. I dropped in for only a few minutes, just to say hello.
3: Well, if you'll excuse me. Glad to meet you, Holliday.
1: Thank you. I hope to see you again. Mrs. Clements, what's the matter?
2: Look, this letter, it's from...
1: The blackmailer.
2: Yes, my last chance, he says.
1: Mail the necklace to General Delivery, Box 18. Your last chance.
2: I've got to do it.
1: Donnerbluff's postmark, 2:30 this afternoon. Send special delivery.
2: What will I do?
1: Mail the necklace if you want to.
2: Is there anything left for me?
1: Okay, if that's the way you feel about it.
2: It has to be.
1: All right, Mrs. Clements. Goodbye. Things were beginning to get a little clearer, but there was still a lot of muddy water in the way, and quite a bit of it was being stirred up by Mr. Barrett. I called his office, found out he was in, went over to see him.
4: What do you want now, Holliday?
1: Can't you guess, Barrett?
4: Look, I was just getting set to leave here when you called. I'm still set to leave, get it?
1: Yeah, I get it. You said you ran this agency straight, didn't you?
4: Yeah, why?
1: Why don't you keep running it that way?
4: What are you talking about?
1: I think you know.
4: You just think. Now look, your part in this business is finished, over. Why don't you back out and forget all about it?
1: I'm only trying to keep you honest, Barrett.
4: Meaning?
1: I'll give you one more chance to tell me who your client is.
4: That is confidential.
1: That's good for you, isn't it?
4: Yeah, it is.
1: It gives you the chance to do a little squeezing yourself.
4: Beat it, Holliday.
1: Barrett, you guessed who your client was, didn't you?
4: Look, I'm closing the office now, Holliday. If you want to stick around here and twiddle your thumbs, okay, but I'm going.
1: All right. Mind if I use your phone?
4: Help yourself.
1: Mind handing me your phone directly?
4: You have to split the rent for this place with me. Here. Is this a private call? You want me to leave my own office?
1: No, stick around. Here we are.
4: Are you sure you don't want me to leave? After all, a man has to have some privacy, or don't you know that?
1: No, it's okay, Barrett. You'll enjoy this.
5: Hello?
1: Mrs. Clements, please.
4: Hey, what are you doing?
1: You'll find out.
5: This is Mrs. Clements speaking.
1: Oh, Mrs. Clements, this is Dan Holliday. Did you put that in the mail?
5: Yes.
1: When?
5: Just a few minutes ago.
1: Oh, thanks. Thanks. That's all I wanted to know.
5: Well, is something wrong?
1: Oh, no. Everything's all right. Goodbye.
4: Well, you've made your phone call. Now, will you get out?
1: Yeah. Now, I'll get out. And Barrett.
4: Yes?
1: Here's hoping you don't end up in the red.
6: Good morning, Mr. Holliday. This is the first time you've been to the office early in weeks.
1: Mm-hmm. I had to make a trip to the post office, an early one.
6: Oh, I could have done it for you.
1: I don't think so, Susie. I wanted to watch for someone.
6: Watch for someone? Who?
1: Nobody.
6: Didn't you get up a little too early?
1: Thank you, Susie.
6: What did you mean, you watched for nobody?
1: Just what I said. I watched the little box of general delivery, box 18. There was nothing in it, and no one went to it.
6: Then why'd you watch it?
1: For what I knew I wasn't going to see.
6: I'll go out and get some coffee. It is early.
1: Just hand me the phone book.
6: Oh, which one?
1: The open.
6: Does all this have to do with Mr. John Johnson?
1: Mm-hmm. Here we are. Susie, I want you to do something for me.
6: What, Mr. Holliday?
1: Find out all you can about Mr. and Mrs. Charles Clements. Here's their card and their address.
6: Well, how'll I do it?
1: Call Lieutenant Kling at headquarters. Also these numbers.
6: Oh, where are they?
1: Places where you can lose money heavily.
7: Hello?
1: Hello, Barrett.
7: Yeah, who's this?
1: This is Holliday.
7: What do you want now?
1: Look, Barrett, you can lay off now.
7: I told you to keep your nose out of this.
1: You'd better do as I say, or that little private agency of yours will do the most beautiful and complete fold in the history of mankind.
7: What kind of a bluff do you think you're pulling?
1: It's no bluff. Just see that you lay off. Goodbye.
6: Want me to start calling these numbers, Mr. Holliday?
1: Mm-hmm. Start calling them. And if they don't want to give you any information, get Kling to do it. He owes me a couple of favors.
6: Where are you going now?
1: I'll be at the number and address on that card.
6: The Clements?
1: The Clements. I don't like what I've got to do, but maybe it'll turn out for the best. Maybe I was wrong, but I was almost sure I was right. It all depended on what Susie found out. And if she found out what I had a hunch about she would, then I'd have the whole thing wrapped up neatly. So I went to the Clements place and again sat with Mrs. Clements in the library.
2: But I don't understand, Miss Holliday. I sent the package. It should have been there.
1: But it wasn't. I watched that box for nearly an hour. Every other box around it had mail in it. Number 18 didn't.
2: Well, someone got there before you did.
1: Oh, no. I got there before the post office opened.
2: Well, then what happened?
1: Where's your husband?
2: Charles? He's upstairs. What do you want with him? You're not going to tell him.
1: Will you get him down here?
2: But why?
1: Please do it.
2: No. No, I won't.
1: Then I'll go up to him.
2: Wait. I'll get him down here.
1: That's better. Oh, incidentally, don't worry about Mr. Barrett anymore. That's all cleaned up.
2: Barrett?
1: Yes, that's right. Now, you go get your husband. Oh, if the phone rings, I'll answer it because it'll be for me.
2: All right. I'll be back in just a moment.
1: Please do. Hello?
8: Mr. Holliday?
1: Yeah. Oh, Susie?
8: Uh-huh.
1: Okay, let's have it.
8: How did you know I'd find out all this?
1: Just a hunch. What'd you learn?
8: Well, there was a lot of money lost. Gambling.
1: Then it was suddenly paid off.
8: That's right.
1: Okay, Susie, thanks. That's all.
8: Oh, when will you be back?
1: In a little while. Goodbye.
2: Mr. Holliday.
1: Oh, hello. Good morning, Mr. Clements.
9: Therese said you wanted to see me.
1: I do. And I hope you don't mind my coming here so early in the morning.
9: No, of course not. What's this about, Holliday?
1: A diamond necklace.
9: What? Yours, Therese?
2: Yes.
9: Ah. What about it, Holliday?
1: Have you still got it?
9: Well, of course. Why shouldn't we have it?
1: Because you just don't. That's all.
9: What the devil are you talking about? Therese, who is this man?
2: Let him talk, Charles.
9: About what?
1: Mr. Clements, the diamond necklace isn't here anymore.
9: It's in the safe.
1: You want to bet?
9: Show you.
2: No, Charles. It's not there. The box is empty.
9: Empty?
1: But you can get it back.
9: From whom? Why is it gone?
1: Do you want to tell him, Mrs. Clements?
2: Yes, I'll tell him. Charles, I sold it to pay gambling debts.
9: You what? I told Therese, you little fool.
2: I was afraid to come to you for money.
1: Yes, that's right. And what you said about your not loving your husband. It isn't true, Mrs. Clements.
2: Of course not.
9: You mind if I sit down? I seem to have lost track of things.
1: Mrs. Clements, you had a beautiful thing worked out. Your husband is very much in love with you and you with him. But you were afraid to ask him for money to pay your gambling losses. So you were going to pretend the necklace was taken by a blackmailer.
3: A what? Oh, good heavens, let's have some sense.
1: All right. I don't know what story Mrs. Clements was going to tell you about the blackmail. But she'd written herself letters. Isn't that right, Mrs. Clements?
2: Yes.
1: The blackmail gimmick would explain the loss of the necklace. And in your panic and confusion, you felt that explaining a silly, harmless, and fake indiscretion would have been more agreeable to your husband than hearing about your gambling losses.
3: Therese, for the love of heaven, why didn't you come to me?
2: Well, I was afraid.
1: I think I'll leave you two to settle this. I think you will. How about it?
2: It's up to you, Charles.
3: Yes, I guess it is. Let's talk it over, Therese.
1: Good. Well, I'll see you around.
2: Mr. Holliday, how did you find out?
1: Mrs. Clements, I always save the explanations for my secretary.

0: you find out, Mr. Holliday?
1: Mrs. Clements told me herself.
0: He didn't do anything of the kind.
1: Well, not in so many words, Susie, but the business of getting me to pick up the necklace, that was phony.
0: Why?
1: Well, she was afraid of one of Barrett's men would recognize her. So she was going to have me pick up the package and then one of Barrett's men pick it up for me.
0: Oh, and the package would be returned to her.
1: Sure. And she'd have a witness that the necklace was picked up and taken from her.
0: But she stopped you with a gun before you even got out the door.
1: Sure. But she wouldn't have used that gun. She had to make the whole thing look real. She's a pretty good actress. Only she didn't count on my coming back into the room and offering to help her.
0: That must have surprised her.
1: Uh-huh. She had to think fast.
0: And you guessed about the gambling thing?
1: Yes, it was just a hunch. But I was sure of it when she got that special delivery letter. You see, it was postmarked 2:30, almost immediately after I'd seen it.
0: Oh. What about Barrett?
1: Oh, he guessed, too. And he was going to hold Mrs. Clements up for a little deal of his own. So that's that, Susie. A nice, round robin.
0: Oh, yeah. I wonder how it'll all come out.
1: Well, unless I miss my guess, Mrs. Clements will be very, very sorry. Mr. Clements will be very, very stern. He'll get the necklace back. She'll get it back. And I'll get back to some sleep. Good night, Susie.
2: 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Bern Carstensen is in charge of production. Box 13 is a Mayfair production from Hollywood. 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
2: The Adventures of Frank Grace, starring Paul Dubov, with Tony Barrett as Mark Donovan. The war changed many things. The face of the earth and the people on it. Before the war, Frank Race worked as an attorney, but he traded his law books for the cloak and dagger of the OSS. And when it was over, his former life was over, too. Adventure had become his business. The Adventures of Frank Race.

0: And now we join Frank Race for The Adventure of the Silent Tongue. There's a single row of cells in every state penitentiary where there is never any laughter. In these cells, the lights burn with a feverish brightness day and night, because there is no sleep, no rest this side of the big sleep. Murderer's Row, this is the death house. The grimness of the place is hard to describe. It even gave Mark Donovan the creeps as we walked along behind the silent guard.
1: Ooh. You know, Race, the guy must be nuts to wind up in this place. Here they hold a wake for you before you're even dead.
0: I guess a man must be pretty sick mentally before he can commit murder, even if he is legally sane.
1: Hey, tell me something. How come they're letting you see this Marty Quinn? Ain't they going to fry him tomorrow night?
0: Yes. I'm in the nature of a last request. Apparently, Quinn has no family and no friends who would risk a visit.
1: No, but he still has the $2 million met on at Costco. That lot of good it'll do him now.

0: All right. Come on. Here's the cell, Mr. Ace. The warden said you can have 3 minutes. You're not to touch the prisoner and nothing is to pass between you.
1: I understand.
0: Hello, Race. Excuse the looks of the place. I didn't want to waste money decorating on such a short lease.
1: Marty Quinn. He didn't look like a murderer. He looked like an egotistical ham actor unless you knew about his record with a submachine gun. Even now, there was a touch of cockiness about him, as though he had an unseen trigger within reach. It was a defiance that lingered in spite of a split pants leg and a shaven head, ready for the brine-soaked sponge that would carry the high voltage into his brain.
0: You look uncomfortable, Ray. Sit down.
1: Time is short, Marty. Better get to the point. You want to tell me where the money is?
0: I told you once before. I don't know anything about any money.
1: I hope you didn't call me here to tell me that you didn't shoot the armored car guards. It's a little late for that.
0: No, I killed them all right. I'm not expecting to get off. I asked you to come up because I like you. I think you're a guy I can trust. Can I?
1: That depends on what you want. If it's a legitimate request, the answer is yes.
0: All right. Marty Quinn ain't my real name. I'll begin there. This might surprise you. I used to be on the square. Had a business once. A grocery store in Cold Springs on the Hudson.
1: Go ahead.
0: Got a mother and 2 daughters still living. Girls are grown up now. They ain't seen me or heard from me since they were kids. They don't know nothing about me.
1: Fortunately for them.
0: I'm glad you said that. Because I want to keep it that way. They're innocent. They don't have to be hurt, do they?
1: I hope not.
0: Well, since they've grown up, they try to find out about their old man. Hired detectives, things like that. I guess it's natural. But I want it to stop.
1: Before somebody turns up the truth.
0: You catch. And you can stop it for me, if you will, before they get hurt.
1: Oh.
0: I got a safety deposit box at the Hawthorne Fidelity Trust. Nah, let your eyes light up. There's no dough in it.
1: Pardon me for hoping.
0: I want my kids to think I'm dead, Race. I will be, so that won't be a lie. But I want them to think that I died in South America or someplace on an engineering job, say. Can you understand that?
1: I can almost sympathize.
0: Maybe you think a guy like me couldn't love nobody. But I did. My old lady and the kids. There's something in that box that'll convince the old lady I sent you. You'll believe the story.
1: What is it you want me to take to them?
0: Just a pair of baby shoes, Race. I had them covered with bronze. Both of the girls wore them before they could walk. It was the only thing I took to remember them.
1: And that's all that's in the safety deposit box?
0: Yeah. Somebody else got that hold up, though, I told you. If I had it, wouldn't I want my kids to get it? Not that they'd touch any of that kind of money. They were raised right.
1: How do I get into the box, and where do I take the shoes?
0: I signed a release that'll get you the box open for you. The warden is holding it with a key. My real name was Marty Parsons. My old lady is Ella Parsons. And the girls are Ruth and Carolyn. They're still in Cold Springs. This is the last favor I'm ever going to get to ask anybody, Race. The last and the biggest. Will you do it?
1: Yes. Yes, Marty. I'll do it. The Hawthorne Fidelity Trust Company turned out to be a conservative and reputable bank. The kind Marty Quinn or Parsons usually entered the hard way, accompanied by the ringing of gongs and the firing of guns. It was a busy bank on a busy intersection, and I instructed Mark Donovan to keep driving around the block until I came out. A lovely thing who could have been in any floor show on Broadway accompanied me to the vault, and I took possession of the bronze baby shoes. Smothered an impulse to ask the clerk if she had a telephone and lived with her mother, had made my way back into the street.
2: Looking for a lift, mister?
1: Well, that's very kind of you, but I have a friend in a car circling the block and...
2: I think you'd enjoy riding with me.
1: It seemed to be my day for beautiful girls, and I was pondering my unexpected good fortune.

0: I suddenly became aware that the offer of a ride was not an offer, but a command. A command backed by a pistol the girl was holding in her purse.
1: The green sedan there. Get in.
0: You frighten me. I might be arrested for hitchhiking.
1: If you don't move, you may pick up a ride to the morgue.
0: If this baby was fooling, it didn't show her deep brown eyes. There was something smoky about them, like fire smoldering under autumn leaves. She prodded me with the gun, and I climbed into the back of the sedan. Behind the wheel sat an old lady in a bonnet. She looked like Whistler's mother. There was another young girl in the car, too. And she looked like the one who made Whistler whistle. Since we're making a tour of the city together, permit me to introduce myself. I'm Frank Raitt.
1: You know who we are.
0: Yes. I take it that you're Marty Parsons' eager relative. Which one are you?
1: I'm Carolyn.
0: Then you must be Ruth. I'm delighted.
1: You won't be delighted for long.
0: Isn't anybody going to introduce me to Grandma?
2: You, have something that belongs to these girls, Mr. Raitt. Hand it over.
0: Not just yet. I promised to make delivery in Cold Springs, and I always try to keep my promises.
1: We want those baby shoes, and we want them now. Never mind, Ruth. I can handle this. They're giving you a fair chance, Mr. Raitt. If you want to get out of this car and walk away, just give me the shoes. If you don't, I'm perfectly capable of taking them. You won't like that.
0: Oh, but you're ruining my act. I have a story to tell, a great dramatic performance that goes with the delivery of these shoes.
2: There's been enough talk, Carolyn.
1: Granny's right. Get them. You've heard the consensus, Ruth.
0: That smoky look came into her eyes again. I dug the shoes out of my pocket, and the girl named Ruth leaned over from the front seat and grabbed them. The shoes caught Carolyn's glance for a moment, and I grabbed at the handbag and the gun. It was a foolish play. I had Carolyn tied up effectively, but Grandma didn't get rattled at the wheel as I had planned. And from the corner of my eye, I saw Ruth with a smile on her pretty face swing the hard bronze shoes at the side of my head.
2: Oh! All right, Carolyn, open the door and shove him out in the street. Do it as we turn the corner. You may be able to dump him under the trolley cars.
0: I came out of a pink and green world all my own and returned to Earth with a severe headache. Whoever coined the line about the patter of baby feet never got that patter across the side of his skull from a grown-up baby with brown shoes. My curbside fiesta had tied up traffic and horns were blowing, but they couldn't drown out the angelic voice of Mark Donovan.
3: Come on, Ray. Stick with it. Come through. Come on, pal.
0: Marcus. What's that on the side of my head?
3: It looks like a built-in golf ball.
0: Oh.
3: A red one.
0: Where were you when I came out of the bank?
3: Where was I, sis? I was waiting for the light so I could turn the corner, but you come out and get the glad eye from some dame, and right under me very eyes, you leave me flat and piling a car with her.
0: Oh, it all comes back to me now. She introduced me to her grandmother.
3: Lucky I followed you when you drove away. But, no wonder the dame slugged you. Trying to neck with her right in the same car with her grandmother.
0: Marcus, that isn't quite why I got slugged. We weren't necking.
3: Oh, don't give me that. I was right behind you. I saw through the rear window. All of a sudden, you reached out and you put your arms around the dame.
0: Please give me credit for a little more subtlety, Mark. It so happened the lady had a gun pointed at my midriff.
3: Oh, please. A midriff is something that they no longer put in the middle of ladies' babies. Look, you better get up and let the city go about its business. Come on.
0: Take me to the car, will you?
3: I'm still
0: a little groggy.
3: Okay, hold on.
0: Better drive me down to police headquarters.
3: Yeah. I'll bet you've got a pip of a story to tell them.
0: Yes, and a pip of a story to tell the insurance company. I'm afraid I just let $2 million slip through my fingers. On the way to police headquarters, I briefed Mark on the story Marty Parsons had told me in the death house. The actions of Carolyn and Ruth and Grandma had taken it out of the confidential stage. I brought him up to date on all that had transpired up to the point I had blacked out.
3: Oh, brother, he really fed your line to me.
0: Yes, but he also cleared up a point. He was lying about somebody else getting away with the money. He got it all right.
3: And now the dames have their mitts on it, huh?
0: I'm afraid that's it.
3: Yeah, but Race, a pair of baby shoes. You couldn't stuff $2 million in them. Unless it was $1 million bills. And there ain't no such thing. Or is there? Only one I ever saw had a picture of Mickey Mouse in the middle of.
0: No, the money couldn't have been in the shoes. As a matter of fact, I felt inside of them they were empty. But they tie in someplace. I wish I knew where.
3: Well, maybe the cops can help us, that. Well, here we are.
0: Inspector Liebes, one of the finest cops in the country, was my favorite contact at police headquarters. Mark and I went up to his office and waited while he chewed his cigar nervously and poured methodical orders into the telephone.
4: Make sure they set up roadblocks and all highways leading into town. But check the cars going out, too. Get all the available men back on duty right away. I want to double the watch in all rail terminals and bus stations and triple it in the airline. Get Summers and Drake over here right away with the car. I want them with me. Hello, Ray. Donovan.
5: Hi.
0: How are you? You seem pretty busy, Ed.
4: Plenty busy. Do us both a favor, Ray, and get out of here so I can make believe I didn't see you.
0: You should be glad to see me. I think I have a lead for you that may turn up the money Marty Quinn or Parsons picked up on that armored car stick-up.
4: You'd better have a lead, Frank, and it better be a good one.
0: It's fresh, very fresh. I saw Marty in the death house last night.
4: Yeah, I know you did. That's why I want you to get out of here before I'm forced to pick you up. The order should come through from the commissioner any minute.
0: Pick me up, Ed? Why?
4: Because you were the last man from outside the prison to see Marty Race. You were admitted to death row last night. And just an hour ago, a few hours before the time scheduled for his execution, Marty turned up in the cell block with a machine gun in his hand. He's on the loose, Race. He killed four guards and escaped. Return to the adventures of Frank Race in just about 1 minute.

0: And now, back to the adventures of Frank Race. Marty Quinn's escape had touched off a king-sized manhunt with a good chance that I might wind up in the middle. Just as he finished dishing out the information, Inspector Liebes had another phone call, and Mark and I took the ring as a signal to get lost while there was still time. We made our way to the car and headed across town.
1: Oh, brother, I thought that cop was going to toss you in a crank, but fast.
0: Just give me a break because we're friends. He knows I had no part in that escape.
1: But he must have been awful careless to let that Marty character get his mitts on a chatterbox.
0: It wasn't an accident. That break was planned, well planned and perfectly timed.
1: Yes, so how do you know?
0: Because that's why he sent me in after the shoes. That box was checked by the police when Marty was taken in, and they passed up the shoes because they seemed irrelevant and personal. He wanted them, though. And he knew that I could go in and take them out without question. If he tried to get to them after the break, he'd be nailed.
1: Makes sense. Uh-oh. Race.
0: What?
1: Take a look in the mirror. I think that heap behind us has been there since we left police headquarters.
0: Uh-huh. I guess Liebes put a tail on us just to make sure he can pick me up if they force him to do it.
1: No, I don't think so. That ain't the kind of car cops use. Let me try shaking. Huh?
0: All right. Take the next street through the factory district.
1: Yeah, right. Yeah, that does it. We'll tag all that. Here he comes.
0: Slow down and see if he goes past.
1: Yeah, I'll scoot up that ramp between those trucks.
0: He's coming by.
1: The ramp, quick, Mark. Good cheeky, easy, Mark.
2: Yeah, so fast.
1: We better duck through this fast before he comes back.
0: Right. Marty's on the loose, and I'm the only one who can identify his women. From now on, Mark, we'll be trying to catch them, and he'll be trying to kill us. When a cold-blooded murderer is after your life, the safest place to be is in police custody. But when you're on an assignment with $2 million to recover, you have to play clay pigeon. I sent Mark into the underworld to see what he could pick up via the grapevine. Then I went home to my apartment to wait. I didn't wait long.
3: May I come in, Mr. Ace?
0: It was Ruth Parsons. And standing there in the dim light of the hallway, very décolleté and taffeta, her beauty took your breath away. I had to keep reminding myself that with this baby, it mightn't be a temporary condition. She might take your breath away for good.
3: I could use a drink.
0: I'll pour, Duchess.
3: Your apartment's in excellent taste, Ray. I might have known.
0: Here's your drink. Not that it's what you're really after.
3: I don't blame you for doubting me. But you're wrong. What happened before was a mistake.
0: Nevertheless, you made an impression on my head.
3: But not on your heart.
0: She lifted her head as she said it. And the look in her eyes could have grown palm trees in the living room. She gripped it into my arms and everything took time out.
3: No. If that didn't make you believe me. Maybe these were...
0: The brown shoes.
3: I told you there'd been a mistake. I came to give them back to you.
0: Why?
3: Because the man who sent you after them isn't really my father. He was lying.
0: So are you, baby. You expected to find something on these shoes, but you didn't. What is it?
3: There's no telling in the right shoe, Ray. What happened to it?
0: It was missing from the shoes when I picked them up.
3: If you've got it, you'd better say so. Unless you want to lose your best friend.
0: What do you mean?
3: Carolyn and Granny have Mr. Donovan. Unless I get the tongue to that shoe, he's going to have an accident.
0: If he does, you'll have one too, Ducky.
4: Let go of me!
0: I'll let you go after you leave me to Mark Donovan. The hideout was an old barge tied to the end of a deserted wharf. I preceded Ruth Parsons down the ladder so she couldn't make a break on the deck and herald our approach. It turned out to be another bad guess on my part. As she came down the ladder, I reached up for her, but she lashed out with her foot and caught me between the eyes.
5: Nice work, Ruth. All right, Grace. Knife against your ribs. Walk into the cabin and don't make a sound.
0: I walked, but I didn't see his face until we were under the glow of a shaded gasoline lamp in the cabin. Then the face was all too familiar, the thick lips, the red razor scar that ran from one ear down under the chin. A visage I had seen often over a period of years on reward posters. A man wanted dead or alive, Bernie Donatello, only two notches away from the dubious distinction of being public enemy number one.
5: You've got the look of a guy who thinks he's going to collect some reward money. He's going to be distant.
0: You're holding a friend of mine. Where is he?
5: You'll go bye-bye together in a little while. Don't be impatient.
3: You wouldn't tell me where the tongue was, Bernie.
5: Don't worry about that. Marty had it. I choked it out of him while you were gone. That dirty double-crosser. He was here in the barge all the time and he tried to get away with it.
3: You should have killed him.
5: What do you think I did, baby? Now all I gotta do is get rid of this guy and his friend and we can cut a melon and get out of the country.
3: What about Granny and Carolyn?
5: That's up to you. You want to split your half three ways? Or you want to come with me and pool the work?
3: I'll go with you.
0: You make a charming sister and an even more charming granddaughter, Ruthie.
3: You really fell for that family story Marty gave you, didn't you?
5: Never mind that. You still got one fall coming into the river. Go on, Ray. In there.
0: Pushed me through the door into the main cabin. Carolyn and Granny were sitting there, a single candle on a box between them. Marty Quinn was stretched out on the floor, his neck broken. Mark was curled up in a corner, unconscious.
6: About time you got back with him. We better be getting out of here.
3: I'll get things ready in the car.
7: Never mind, Carolyn. Stay where you are. You too, Granny.
6: What's going on here?
0: That should be obvious. You better go for that gun, Carolyn, if you still have it.
6: Look out!
5: Get the
0: corner,
5: Ruthie. Get
0: a light. Carolyn was hit. I found her in the dark after her scream and got the gun. I moved away from the corner. Mark was in to draw their fire.
5: I've got a gun too, Bernie.

0: Ed, this is Frank Race.
1: You'd better come in, Frank. I got that order to pick you up.
0: It may not be necessary, Ed. I think I can clear the case. I need a little information.
1: Like what?
0: Was Bernie Donatello ever arrested for rum running in the old Prohibition days?
1: Donatello? Yeah, it was his first rap. Have you seen him?
0: I'm going to dump him right into your lap if your next answer fits. It's about Marty Quinn. Was he ever connected with a counterfeiting ring?
1: Well, we thought so, but we could never make it stick.
0: That's all I wanted to know. Quinn is dead, but I think we can pick up Donatello and the money tonight. Will you play ball with me, Ed?
1: You've never followed me up yet, Race. I'll play.
0: Good. Order a speedboat, and I'll meet you at the police dock.

0: bet of yours better pay off, Ray.
1: I think it will.
2: Look, what makes you think that those near Cold Springs are not?
1: Marty made me think so. He lied to me when I saw him in prison. He was an egomaniac like most killers. He thinks people who work on the right side of the law are stupid.
2: I don't get it.
1: Part of his warped psychology was to throw in a clue with the lies, just to give him a bigger kick out of getting away with the money. Mentioning Cold Springs was the clue.
0: And that sounds like a long shot to me, Frank.
1: Think so? If Quinn was a counterfeiter at one time, he'd know engraving, wouldn't he?
0: Yeah.
1: That's what was on the baby shoe tongue. An engraved map on the bronze showing where he buried the $2 million.
0: Well, that could be.
1: And Bernie Donatello is an old rum runner, figure stone, and operator speedboat. That's why you didn't catch anything in your dragnet after the armored car heist. You overlooked private boats on the river.
0: I gotta hand it to you, Race. You come up with answers. But I still think Cold Springs is a long shot. Hudson is a big river.
1: Just the same, I'm gambling on the psychology of a warped mind. When we get opposite the town on the river, cut the motor and drift downstream along the bank.

0: a.m., Reese, and this is about the 10th time we've drifted downriver.
1: They've got to show it sooner or later, Ed.
0: All right. I'll start her up, and we'll go up a mile or so again and make another drift.
2: Hey, wait a minute. Hold on. Here's something.
0: Another launch.
1: Yes. Running without lights. Just as we are, we'd see it. That isn't common at 2 a.m., Ed.
0: No, it isn't.
2: Hey, there it is. In the moonlight, see? About a quarter mile down, just offshore.
1: He's turning in.
0: Yeah, there's a cove down there. We passed it before. I'll start up and we'll grab him.
1: Not yet. I want them to lead us to that money. If we get them first, he'll ditch that bronze tongue and we'll never find it without excavating half the riverbank.
3: Some place to put dough in the riverbank.
1: We'll just keep drifting. By the time we get near that cove, Bernie Donatello should be working with a pick and shovel.

0: Good. Then tie up here. We're about 50 yards above the cove.
1: I can fan out as we crawl through the brush. You both get guns?
2: Yeah, sure.
1: Yes. Let's go. Hold it a minute.
2: Hold on. Hold on.
1: Bernie's digging in, all right.
3: Ruthie, ice the lights down.
0: That's it. He's got it. Let's rush him. Go.
3: All right, Bernie, up with your hands. Douse the light, Ruthie.
1: He can't douse my light. Drop that gun. No, but you made clay pigeons out of Carolyn and Granny. That's a capital offense, baby.
4: It was doctors. You can't be sure. Help me and I'll do anything you say.
1: I'm sorry, baby. But you got a blind date with the Power and Light Company. Yes, sir. There's a chair all reserved.
5: Here's the dough, all right, Race.
1: Good. I'll turn it over to the insurance company.
6: Oh, baby, baby, look at that cabbage.
7: Hey, look, would you guys do me one favor before you lock it up?
1: What's that? What, Mark?
7: Just let me spread it out on a beach, huh? And once, just once, I want to run to a barefoot. I bet I can run through $2 million bucks faster than anybody in the world.

Adventures of Frank Ray, starring Paul Dubald with Tony Barrett as Mark Donovan, comes to you from Hollywood. Others heard in tonight's cast were Eve McVeigh, Joy Carey, Michael Ann Barrett, Frank Gerstle, and Tom Charlesworth. This series is written and directed by Buckley Angel and Joel Murcutt. The music is composed and played by Ivan Dittmar. Be sure to be with us again this time next week for another dramatic chapter in the adventures of Frank Race. Art Gilmore speaking. This is a Bruce Ells production.

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2: Argon stars as Barry Craig, confidential investigator.
3: Murder is a human, just like anybody else. 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They need a vacation, which isn't too much of a change for them. They kill time instead of people.
2: The National Broadcasting Company presents William Gargan in another transcribed drama of mystery and adventure with America's number one detective, Barry Craig, confidential investigator.
3: Barry Craig speaking. The office where my license as a confidential investigator hangs is on Madison Avenue. Madison Avenue is in New York City. New York City in the summertime is a good place to go away from. I was going away from it, in the general direction of the Adirondacks and a week's fishing. I rarely catch any fish, which makes two parties to the deal very happy, the fish and me. And I hate fish. I was in the club car, looking admiringly at a planter's punch when company came.
4: Would you have any objections if I sat here?
3: Well, would anybody object to Santa Claus dropping in?
4: Thank you. What's your name?
3: Barry Craig.
4: I'm Claire Roberts. What are you drinking?
3: I haven't started yet. It's almost too pretty to drink. It's a planter's punch.
4: Looks wonderful. Would you mind?
3: No. Oh, waiter.
5: Yes, sir.
3: One of these for the lady.
5: A platter's punch, sir, right away.
4: Where are you going, Barry?
3: The Adirondacks.
4: They're very tall mountains.
3: Well, I don't intend to climb any. What I had in mind was a small amount of fishing.
4: Well, that's a wonderful coincidence.
3: It is?
4: I'm going fishing, too.
3: For what?
4: Fish.
3: Oh, fine.
4: Barry, before the waiter gets back.
3: Yes?
4: Will you keep this for me?
3: This?
4: It's only a small envelope. Please, Barry.
3: Well, why do you...
4: give it back to me when...
5: Oh. Your drink, madam.
4: Thank you.
5: Will there be anything else, sir?
3: Not right now.
5: Thank you, sir.
4: What did you do with the envelope?
3: My breast pocket.
4: You're very sweet. And now let's drink... Oh, but Barry! Watch out! Well, you knocked the glass out of my hand.
3: Yeah.
4: Well, I suppose accidents will happen.
3: No accident.
4: What?
3: I spotted the waiter dropping something into your drink when he was bringing it.
4: Oh, no.
3: Hold it.
5: A little accident, sir?
3: That's the way it looks.
5: I'll get the lady another drink.
3: But don't bother. The lady isn't thirsty anymore.
5: Thank you, sir.
3: Come on, Claire.
4: I did want that drink.
3: Even if it was poisoned? I could have been wrong. Maybe all the waiter dumped into the drink was a pinch of nutmeg or something. I didn't think so, though.
4: I've taken a bedroom. Here it is. Would you like to come in for this?
3: Sure.
4: You're wondering about me, aren't you, Barry?
3: A little.
4: Was it nice?
3: It was puzzled.
4: Oh, you mean the envelope and the drink. I'd like to tell you what's in the envelope, but I don't dare.
3: Why not?
4: Because then you might become one of them.
3: One of who?
4: One of the people who want me to die.
3: She didn't go on to explain. There wasn't much conversation after that. She said she was tired. I said goodnight and went on to my bedroom. I've been careless and left the lights on.
6: But you didn't leave the lights on.
3: I didn't, huh?
6: I put them on.
3: Why?
6: I'm afraid of the dark, shall we say?
3: If you like.
6: Now, Mr. Craig, if it wouldn't trouble you too much, may I have the envelope Miss Roberts gave you?
3: It would trouble me too much.
6: I was being polite, but only superficially. The envelope, if you please.
3: I don't have it.
6: Mr. Craig, you may be under the impression that this gun I'm pointing at you is merely for display purposes. It isn't. It's a rather deadly weapon. If I must employ it on you, I shall.
3: Aboard a train filled with people?
6: Oh, come now, Mr. Craig. Surely you know enough about firearms to recognize a silencer, don't you? The only sound this gun will make when fired would resemble a cough.
3: I don't have a cold.
6: You were pleased to make a jest. I have smiled. Now, the envelope.
3: I haven't got it.
6: I'm not a child, Mr. Craig. I know Miss Roberts gave it to you.
3: You must have been snooping.
6: I would rather have that envelope from you alive, but I am prepared to forego my preferences and take it from you dead.
3: Well, stick to your preferences. Would you like to search me?
6: Take your jacket off.
3: Okay. And toss it to you?
6: Oh, no. Just drop it at your feet. Thank you. I move back against the wall.
3: A careful boy.
6: An explanation of why, in my profession, I am still alive. Now, your jacket.
3: Mm-hmm. No envelope.
6: No envelope. Mr. Craig.
3: Yeah?
6: What is it?
3: I don't remember.
6: Very well. You have exactly 5 minutes in which to remember what you did with that envelope. 5 minutes in which to remember or die.
3: The gentleman with the silencer on his revolver was a tired-looking man, beautifully dressed right down to the gloves he wore. It occurred to me they'd never find his prints on the gun he was getting ready to use on me. I felt bitter about that. I also began wondering how smart I'd been hiding Claire's envelope in Claire's bedroom.
6: You haven't very much time left.
3: I haven't got the envelope either. But before you knock me off, maybe it would be more polite if you mentioned your name.
6: It's Wiley, if that helps you any.
3: Wiley? Doesn't help at all. I... Well, come right in.
6: Don't tell. Sorry. Mr. Craig?
3: I'm Craig.
7: I have a telegram for you.
3: Fine. You'd better wait. There might be an answer. Mr. Wiley here is leaving anyway.
6: Yes, of course. Leaving your bedroom, Mr. Craig. Not the train.
3: Well, let's get at the telegram. Hey. Nothing here but a blank sheet of paper.
7: That's right, Mr. Craig.
3: Maybe it's right, but it isn't usual.
7: Well, I thought it would be the best excuse for getting the other gentleman out of here.
3: Any excuse would have been the best. I don't understand how you come in on this, though.
7: Miss Roberts sent me.
3: For what?
7: The envelope she asked you to hold for her. She would like to have it now.
3: Of course. Conductor.
7: Yes?
3: Oh, what time is it?
7: Let me see. It's 10:50.
3: Thanks.
7: Now, if you'll give me the envelope.
3: That's a nice costume you're wearing.
7: Costume?
3: Sure. I've never seen a real conductor wear a wristwatch before.

0: He must have had a glass jaw. He went down and out quietly and quickly. I worried for a couple of seconds. Maybe conductors have started wearing wristwatches. But then I stopped worrying. Because after I went through his pockets, I found out his name was James Bryan. His shoulder holster told me he preferred a .32 caliber revolver with its serial number filed off. And the haircut under the borrowed conductor's cap said that Mr. Bryan had very recently been a guest at the penitentiary. I left the phony conductor in my bedroom and decided to visit Claire Roberts and hers. It was maybe time I found out exactly what was in that envelope. There was a vestibule between the car she had her bedroom in and mine. A vestibule that was occupied by a club car waiter who tried to drug or poison Claire Roberts. A waiter who'd finished with waiting, though. Somebody had buried a knife in his back.
1: Who is it?
0: Barry Craig.
1: Just a minute.
2: It's pretty late.
0: I've been keeping in touch with the time.
2: Has anything happened?
0: Quite a lot has happened. You better let me in.
2: Of course.
0: Thank you.
2: You still have the envelope.
0: No.
2: Barry!
0: Don't worry, I know where it is.
2: Where?
0: In a safe place. Claire, what's inside that envelope?
2: I can't tell you. It's not my secret.
0: I wonder if you realize exactly what kind of a secret it is.
2: I'm not sure I know what you mean.
0: It's led, among other things, to an attempt on my life.
2: Oh, no.
0: It has also led to imposture. Led me to knock a man down, and finally, very finally, it's led to the death of a man.
2: Which man?
0: The waiter who tried to gimmick your drink.
2: But the waiter? But I didn't even know him.
0: Maybe not, but he knew you.
2: I can't help that.
0: You can tell me what's inside the envelope.
2: I can't. Believe me, Barry.
0: Could you tell Mr. Wiley about it? I see you recognize the name.
2: He's the head of them, the people after the...
0: The what?
2: Barry, he's evil. He's terribly evil.
0: So is that lion. Claire, would it interest you to know that among those aboard this train is the next convict named James Bryan? I didn't catch her as she fell. I let her fall. She hit pretty hard, which told me at least one thing. Faint was genuine. I didn't rush to revive her. There were things to be done first. One of them was to get her suitcase open. I did. Well, there were clothes in it. Maybe I was a cad for intruding on a beautiful girl's privacy. Any thoughts I might have had about that didn't last long. For a girl who was going fishing, Claire Roberts had packed the wrong thing. A couple of silk dresses, sweaters, odds and ends of nylon, and a number of high-heeled shoes. So I shut the suitcase. It would have been fun thinking of how Claire would look in the various clothes she was carrying, but I didn't have time for fun. One thing was pretty obvious. With the clothes she brought, whatever she was going fishing for, it wasn't fish.
2: Barry?
0: Yeah?
2: I must have fainted.
0: You did. Here, I'll give you a hand up.
2: Thanks. It was silly, fainting like that.
0: It was genuine. Who's James Bryan?
2: I don't know.
0: Just the mention of his name made you faint.
2: Well, I don't know what he's doing on this train. He's a gangster, Barry.
0: Uh-huh.
2: He kills people.
0: In which case, he ought to be in jail. Why isn't he?
2: Well, he was in jail. Barry, he must have escaped.
0: That's not legal.
2: You're sure he's on this train?
0: Very sure. He's the jet I knocked out a little while ago.
2: Where is he?
0: In my bedroom. You're about to suggest I get a half a dozen conductors together and arrest Bryan?
2: No.
0: No?
2: Well, I mean, well, of course he's an escaped convict and all that, but... Hey, the door. Somebody's opening.
0: That light, put it out quick.

0: The shots missed Claire. They missed me. They were, after all, shots in the dark. They did wake a lot of conductors, though. These were genuine conductors. They all carried nice, big watches, which made them helpful so far as giving us the right time. But beyond that, they didn't have any good ideas, so they left.
1: Barry.
0: Yes?
1: You didn't tell them about the envelope I gave you.
0: Neither did you.
1: You didn't tell them about the dead waiter, either.
0: Waste of time. They all came through the vestibule where I'd seen him.
1: But they didn't mention anything about...
0: A dead waiter? No. Which means he isn't with us anymore.
1: Somebody threw him off the train?
0: Has to be.
1: Brian?
0: Well, that's a question Brian could answer better than I. I think I'll go look him up.
1: I don't want you to leave me.
0: There's a conductor on watch outside this bedroom. He'll be safe enough.
1: Maybe. But will you?
0: I didn't waste any time thinking up an answer to that question. I couldn't think of a good one anyway. I did hesitate for a minute outside my bedroom door and then decided that he who hesitates is a hesitator. Mr. Bryan, I discovered, has left. Maybe I should have been sorry about that. I wasn't. Time was 20 past midnight. In a few hours, we'd be reaching the Adirondacks and the fishing lakes that Claire was heading for, according to her. I wondered if going to sleep was the smart thing to do. Well, I could brush my teeth anyway, I decided. It's good for your teeth. By the time I got my toothbrush out, though, I changed my mind. I'd packed a blue one. The one I found in my suitcase was yellow. I lifted it to my nose and put it right down again. Bristles had been thoroughly soaked in something I strongly suspected was a deadly poison. Poison that gives off the odor of almonds.

0: Smith. I'm sorry I have to barge in on you so late, but...
1: Well, that's all right, Mr. Gregg.
0: As head conductor on this train, you might be able to help.
1: Anything else happened?
0: No, but it was intended to. That's not important, though. There's a Mr. Wiley on this train. Could you tell me where he is?
1: Well, if he's reserved a compartment in the bedroom, yes. Give me a moment.
0: Sure.
1: Those shots at you and the lady is dreadful.
0: Well, they're not so bad. They all missed.
1: Mr. Thomas Wiley has a compartment B in car 437.
0: Thanks.
1: Is that all you wanted?
0: It'll have to do for right now, except we're on our way to Martindale. Have they had anything exciting happen up there recently?
1: Martindale? Well, it seems that the postmaster's wife and the grocery clerk...
0: Oh, I didn't exactly mean along those lines. I meant any crimes, holdups, or...
1: I see. Well, yes, there was something. It happened several weeks ago.
0: Well, what was it?
1: The payroll robber, it seems to me. A man killed, too, the watchman.
0: And the criminal?
1: Well, the police are still looking for him, as far as I know. They worked pretty quick. The reason I remember about it is the train was held up for a couple of hours while the police went through it, looking for the payroll money.
0: Would they find it?
1: No, they didn't. They couldn't hold anybody either. There was no proof, you see.
0: Large payroll?
1: Well, it's one of the lumber concerns back in the mountains. Pretty large, I'd say.
0: Too large to get into a small envelope,
1: huh?
0: Oh,
1: yes.
0: Well, thanks a lot.
1: Well, I've been glad to answer your questions, Mr. Craig.
0: I wonder if Mr. Wiley will be. I had plenty to think about while finding compartment B, car 437. By the time I found it, I stopped thinking.
2: Who's there?
0: Barry Craig.
2: I wasn't really expecting you.
0: Weren't you? Better take your hand out of that pocket before I come in. There's a conductor in this car. He wouldn't approve of shooting passengers.
2: Very well. I'll disarm for the moment. There. Guns out of the way. Come in.
0: Thanks.
2: Now, to what do I owe this visit?
0: The fact that I didn't brush my teeth.
2: You're being obscure.
0: Blunt.
2: Someone tampered with your toothbrush?
0: You did.
2: You have proof of that?
0: Enough to satisfy me. Among other things, how did you know it was the toothbrush and not the toothpaste that had been tampered with?
2: Lucky guess.
0: Maybe not so lucky. Wiley, did you know that James Bryan is on this train? He is.
2: I find that of no interest.
0: You're a liar. Have you seen that waiter recently? The one you bribed to drug Claire Roberts' drink?
2: You're making quite a number of unfounded assumptions.
0: No assumptions, not unfounded. Have you?
2: I don't choose to spend my time with waiters.
0: Too bad you didn't spend more time with this one.
2: Oh, why?
0: You might have talked him out of testifying against you.
2: You're lying.
0: You really think so?
2: I don't know what the waiter may have told you, but whatever it was, it's not true. He's a blackmailer.
0: That could be. Miss Roberts and I were shot at less than an hour ago.
2: Well, I've been in this bedroom for the last 2 hours.
0: Got any witnesses to prove that?
2: No, you could hardly expect.
0: True enough. Mr. Wiley, how do you feel about payrolls?
2: I've no particular feelings about them.
0: We're reaching Martindale in a few hours. You're getting off there?
2: Why should I be traveling there otherwise?
0: For the same reason that Claire Roberts is, or James Bryan is.
2: And that reason being?
0: The payoff. I left Mr. Wiley. His conversation lacked frankness. I wandered through the train looking for Mr. Bryan. I didn't think he'd be out in public view. He wasn't. I returned to my bedroom, shaved, and twiddled my thumbs. The only result of that was that half hour before arrival, I almost sprained my left thumb.
3: Barry?
0: I was hoping you wouldn't be asleep.
3: Oh, I couldn't. Come in. Barry, I'm frightened.
0: You've got reason enough. Someone's tried to drug you and to shoot you.
3: I know.
0: You haven't asked me for that envelope again.
3: I think maybe you'd better keep it.
0: Until when?
3: Where are you going to be staying?
0: The Green Lake Lodge.
3: Oh, do you know what the phone number is?
0: Green Lake, 465.
3: 465. I'll phone you after we get in, as soon as I think it's safe, and then we can meet and...
0: You're sure you'll phone me?
3: Well, of course I want that envelope. After all I've gone through because of it, you...
0: Okay, then. You'll phone me. Well, looks like we've arrived. On time.
3: Yes.
0: I think maybe I'd better get that envelope now.
3: Get it?
0: Yeah. I slipped it behind the seat cushion here.
3: What?
0: Uh-huh. Untouched.
3: You hid it here?
0: Sure. Safest place for it. The last place anyone would think of my hiding it in. After they'd seen you give it to me in the club car.
3: Barry, you are clever.
0: Now, you better leave first. I'll follow after a while. And Claire.
3: Yes?
0: Give me a ring sometime, huh?

0: got off the train and I watched her. Wiley got off immediately after she did. He didn't follow her. Brian also must have left the train, but he didn't show in the open. However, he didn't follow Claire either. Nobody, it was seen, was interested in where she was going. But when I got into a cab, it was a different proposition.
1: Mister?
0: Yeah?
1: Ain't none of my business, but there's a cab following us.
0: There is? Yeah, you're right. Matter of fact, it's even more complicated than that.
1: It is?
0: Yeah. There's another cab following that one. It added up neatly enough. Wiley was trailing me. Brian was trailing Wiley. I didn't think the hotel management would care for either of them. Therefore, cabby.
1: Yep.
0: Pull over to the curb.
1: Okay.
0: Wait for me, huh?
1: Okay.
2: Craig?
0: Have fun following me?
2: Look here, Craig.
0: I suggest you look back.
2: Back? Brian.
3: Yeah. Brian.
2: What are you after?
3: Stop kidding.
2: You're not the only one who has a gun. You dirty...
0: Take it easy, boys.
2: Hmm?
0: You've got too big an audience for fireworks. Three cab drivers, me.
3: They don't bother me. You don't either. Even if I owe you something for that sock on the jaw, but we'll forget it the minute you hand over the envelope.
0: You can have it.
2: Now, wait a moment.
0: You can have it, too, Mr. Wiley. Both of you can have it. One condition, though.
3: What's that?
0: That it's opened here and now.
3: No.
0: No? No envelope.
2: Don't be a fool, Brian. He could have opened it at any time if he'd wanted to. We've got nothing to lose.
3: Well, okay.
0: Thanks. This is the envelope given to me by Claire Roberts.
2: So it would appear.
3: It ain't been opened.
0: Fine. I will now open it. And we discovered, to somebody's surprise, maybe, that the envelope was...
2: empty.
0: Right.
2: Goodbye, gentlemen.
3: Hey, wait. Great. How can I be sure you didn't open it before I...
0: You can be sure because Mr. Wiley is leaving.
3: Well, yeah. He must have figured... So long, Craig.
0: Goodbye. Or maybe only till we meet again.

0: I went on to the hotel, checked in, looked at the lake, and went to sleep. I slept for quite a while. No phone call disturbed me. Towards evening, I got up and performed a couple of errands. One took very little time. The other consisted of crawling under the baggage counter at the railroad station. The baggage clerk understood.
1: Clerk?
2: Yes, miss?
1: Will you get my bag for me, please? Here's the check.
2: Oh, thank you, miss. Get it for you right away.
0: Well, they ought to build higher counters.
1: Barry!
0: Hello, Claire.
1: What are you doing here?
0: Waiting for you to phone me about the envelope.
1: Oh, I did phone several times. The line was busy.
0: Funny. Because there's no such number.
1: Oh. You still have the envelope?
0: No. I turned it over to Wiley and Bryan.
1: Oh.
0: Don't look so hopeful. They opened it right away. The baggage check you just handed the clerk wasn't in it, as Wiley and Bryan had thought.
1: I admit I hoped they'd go after you for the empty envelope.
0: They did. I'm a fair-sized decoy, Claire, but not made out of wood. I realized the envelope you gave me was empty. I also realized after I'd had a look at your suitcase that you weren't coming up here for the fishing. You were carrying the suitcase as a blind. You came here for only one thing.
2: Here's your bag, miss.
0: For that.
1: You know what's in it?
0: Sure. A payroll, Claire.
3: Okay, baby, hand over.
1: Bryan!
3: You didn't think I was so dumb I couldn't figure the hell out on a baggage check.
1: No, I...
3: Give me that bag. I already killed a couple of guys for it.
0: The waiter on the train among them?
3: I had to make sure Claire didn't pass the baggage check to him. Don't worry, this confession ain't gonna do you much good.
0: It's a large gun you have there.
3: Large enough to take care of you and the clerk. Now hand over that bag, Claire. Once I was dope enough to pass you the bag and check when the cops was after me. Not anymore.
1: Oh, all right.
0: I don't think so.
3: Hmm?
0: My hands are below the level of the counter, Bryan. What do you think I was doing while I was waiting for Claire and you to show up? What? Practicing this. Funny they never realize that the guns they use on other people can be used on them. Don't go away, Claire. You've got a date. It didn't take the police long to arrive. They took Claire with them and Bryan. Bryan wasn't badly hurt. He'd be in perfect health by the time they got around to electrocuting him. As for me, I went back to the lodge. I was a little sorry about Claire. The way it turned out, all I was going to wind up with was fish. Week's story, for love of murder, a jail cell built for two becomes a honeymooner's cottage. When a prisoner of love squares a triangle by simply eliminating the competition. Good night, folks. See you next week.
4: You have been listening to William Gargan in another exciting transcribed mystery drama from the adventures of Barry Craig, confidential investigator. Tonight's story, Death by the Bedroom, was written by John Robert. Next week, it's the strange story of For Love of Murder, about which Barry Craig has this to say.
0: In next week's story, For Love of Murder, a jail cell built for two becomes a honeymooner's cottage. When a prisoner of love squares a triangle by simply eliminating the competition. Good night, folks. See you next week.
4: The National Broadcasting Company has just brought you an NBC Radio Network production with William Gargan, starring as Barry Craig, confidential investigator, directed by Arthur Jacobson. Also heard were Betty Lou Gerson as Claire, Byron Kane as the waiter, Jack Moyles as Wiley, Lou Krugman as Brian, and Victor Rodman as the conductor. Eddie King speaking. Here's a word about the daytime listening NBC has in store for you Monday through Friday. It's a refreshing schedule with quiz, music, news, and heartwarming drama. A well-balanced lineup for your summer day. 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For music, there's The Bob Smith Show with plenty of laughs blended in with a melody. 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Programs like Stella Dallas, Young Widder Brown, The Woman in My House, and many more. 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
6: Wheaties presents Dangerous Assignment. On stage tonight from Hollywood, Dangerous Assignment, another in the Wheaties big parade of exciting half-hour presentations. Dangerous Assignment, starring Brian Donlevy as Steve Mitchell.

0: Yeah, danger is my assignment. I get sent to a lot of places I can't even pronounce. They all spell the same thing, though. Trouble. But when I walk into the commissioner's office, I don't realize that this assignment's going to end up with my having to decide whom to hand my gun to, the guy who's trying to help me or the guy who's trying to kill me. Morning, Commissioner.
1: Steve, have a seat.
0: Thanks.
1: Ruth.
2: Yes, Commissioner?
1: Steve's here. How are you doing with this plane reservation?
2: All set. And tell him I've even got a bottle of mosquito lotion for him.
0: Mosquito lotion? Sounds like I'm going to get stung in more ways than one. Where are you sending me?
1: Africa.
0: Oh, great.
1: Steve, you know how vitally important Africa is to most of the world as a source of raw materials. Well, we have positive evidence that certain interests have sent a man to Africa to conduct...

0: to us to find out all we can about the organization behind this man. We're depending on you to get the whole setup out of him.
1: Lucky me, right in the middle again.
0: When you get to the port of Secundi on the Gold Coast, go to the Black Ivory Bar. You'll be contacted there. Now, Steve, get over there. Talk to this man. And get enough information on his organization so we can smash it to pieces. Well, that's it. You got your assignment? Good luck.

0: dangerous assignment will continue in a moment. Now, here is the Wheaties man, Frank Martin.
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2: That's the nice thing about my job. The commissioner always tries to make it sound so easy. All I have to do is drop over to Africa and talk to a guy who's been stirring up trouble among the witch doctors. Sounds like a cinch. But I've got an uneasy hunch that before it's over, some of those witch doctors will be stirring up plenty of trouble for me. It's Wednesday night when I get to Secondi on the Gold Coast, and I head to the Black Ivory Bar. It's almost deserted. But down at one end, the girl raises her eyes at me briefly over her glass. But this is working hours, so I slide onto a stool at the other end of the bar, and pretty soon a fat little gent eases up to me.
3: I haven't been expecting you, mister.
2: Oh? Who are you?
3: Ralph DeGidio, the one who was to contact you here. Come.
2: Where to?
3: The deserted warehouse at the waterfront. The two British agents are holding the man you see there.
2: Why all this hocus-pocus?
3: This whole thing must be, how you say, undercover. The prisoner has many friends who would like very much to know where he's been held.
2: Okay. Well, how do we get there? I don't feel like walking much in this heat.
3: But this is but a short distance.
4: Hello.
2: Oh, hi. You decided you like this end of the bar better, huh?
4: I decided maybe buy me a drink.
2: Sorry, I already have a date.
4: You could do better, you know.
2: I don't doubt it, but this is business.
4: Suit yourself. All work and no pay, huh?
2: Friendly little town, isn't it, DeGidio?
3: Indeed.
2: Well, come on, let's go.

0: Hey, how much further is this place to get in?
1: See the small building we're approaching at the end of the pier?
0: I don't see any lights in it.
1: Well, but of course not. The windows have been boarded up. Here we are. The door is around this corner. Come.
0: There's no door here.
1: No, indeed, Mitchell.
0: Yeah, I kind of figured this could be a trap. Drop the knife.
1: One more inch and you will be...
0: Drop it before I break your arm. That's better. Now, you and I are going to have a little talk.
2: He brings his knee up into my stomach and I jackknife. By the time I get my wind back, he's halfway down the pier. There's an old freighter tied up, swaying in and out with the tide, and just as he gets opposite, his foot catches on the coil of rope. He loses his balance and falls between the pier and the end of the ship.
3: Too bad.
0: What? Oh, there's a girl in the bar.
3: The girl in the bar, otherwise known as Alice.
0: Well, thanks for that warning you gave me in the bar, Alice.
3: I'm glad it's registered, Mr. Mitchell.
0: Yeah. The look you sent my way when you told me I could do better than DeGidio sort of started me wondering if he was the right guy. So I was ready for him when he tried to spring the trap on me.
3: If you got my message, why did you leave it?
0: Well, I figured I could get a little information out of him, but by the look of him down there, he's not going to do much talking. Look, where's this guy I'm supposed to talk to, the one the two British agents are bringing in?

0: I'm afraid that's going to be up to you to find out, Mr. Mitchell.
1: What? I thought it was all set up.
0: You're right. It was all set up. They've run into trouble. It looks like you're going to have to go into the jungle after them.
1: Oh, great. What happened to them?
0: Lieutenant Ted Vance can tell you that. He's waiting for you now at headquarters.
1: Who's Lieutenant Vance?
0: In charge of the local police. Come along. I'll take you to him.
2: Well, Mitchell, looks like you're in for a bit of hoop-de-doo.
1: What's the setup, Lieutenant?
2: Well, as you know, two chaps from our intelligence picked up this blighter in the interior and were bringing him down here to Secondi. Well, this afternoon, their native guide staggered in here, more dead than alive. He lasted just long enough to tell us that their party had been attacked in the jungle.
1: By natives?
2: No, although it could have been, the way that blighter has the witch doctor stirred up. No, the party was attacked by some, let us say, friends of this chap.
1: I see.
2: According to the guide, one of our agents was killed and the native bearers ran away. That leaves our other agent Withers somewhere in the jungle with his prisoner. His friends are probably scouring the area for him right now. That's why there's a bit of a hurry up necessary. Now, if you'll look at this map, sir.
1: Righto.
2: Here's the area where the attack took place. It's about a day and a half hike from here to some thoroughly nasty country.
1: And you think Withers and his prisoner are somewhere between here and there heading this way?
2: No, I don't. I think Withers realizes his chances of making it alone with his prisoner are pretty slim. I think he's holed up in that same area waiting for help.
1: I see. That's a lot of jungle there. What do I use to find him? Radar?
2: Well, before their guide left to come here for help, he told Withers the best place to hide. Now, you see this bend in the river, the little point of land that sticks out there?
1: Uh-huh.
2: Well, it's a natural vantage point and a lot of natural concealment there. With luck, you may find Withers and his prisoner at that bend of the river.
1: Yeah, with luck. Well, I better get started right away. How many men can you give me?
2: Well, that's the embarrassing part, old boy.
1: What do you mean?
2: I'm undermanned here as it is, and with the threat of uprisings, I've been ordered to keep every available man ready for action here.
1: Oh, that's a sounding peachier by the moment. So I'm supposed to sally forth into the jungle alone?
2: Well, not quite. I can give you a native guide.
1: Gee, thanks.
2: I'm sorry. Orders are orders.
1: Yeah. Hey, look, I've got an idea. How about lending me a few of your men just for a few hours?
2: Lending you? I don't quite follow you, old boy.
1: Look, I wouldn't have much chance in that jungle alone against those four rescuers, but if they weren't in the area, then it wouldn't be so bad.
2: Oh, I see. You want my men to draw them off in another direction.
1: That's right. We could all start out together, and then at the right point, my guide and I could get lost. The rest of the party would keep going in another direction. The rescuers might follow them. That would give me a little more time. At least it's a chance.
2: Yes, yes. Well, we'll do it. We'll do it. I'll get three of my men, and I'll give you the best guide I've got, a chap named Mungo. We'll start in an hour.

0: It wouldn't take a very sharp knife to cut this heat, Vance.
1: Quite.
0: And I can't say I care for these mosquitoes.
1: Oh, your aim is terrific, old man. But these little fellows are nothing. Wait until you run into the kind that try to lift you off the ground.
0: Well.
1: Ah, we're coming to the river. This is the jumping-off point, Mitchell.
2: Halt!
0: Well, at least we've made enough noise for those poor guys to be following us, if they're in this area at all.
1: Yes. The rest of us will keep straight on along the river for 2 hours, then we'll start a wide circle back towards Secondi. Mongo!
3: Yes, Buona.
1: Take your orders from Buona Mitchell. Guide him to the bend in the river.
3: Yes, Buona.
0: We'll stay undercover here until we're sure the coast is clear. Then we'll ford the river and go up along the other bank.
1: Right. Well, cheerio, Mitchell.
0: Yeah, pip, pip and all that.
1: Come along, men.
0: Here. We'll roost under these bushes on the riverbank for a few minutes. There we are. This ought to do.
3: One now.
0: Yeah.
3: I hear footsteps.
0: Where?
3: Listen.
0: Yeah, coming along the trail.
3: See, there they are.
0: Yeah, the rescue party. Brother, 6 of them. That's even worse than we figured.
3: Shh.
0: They're following Vance's party, all right. Good. By the time they realize they're on a wild goose chase, I hope we'll be heading back with Willard and his prisoner. Okay, Mongo, let's go.
3: We can cross the river here, Wana. It will not come above our hips.
0: Lead the way. And kindly avoid all crocodiles and snakes. How long you figure it'll take us to get to that bend in the river, Mongo?
3: Well, we'll not get there before morning, Wana.
0: Well, getting too dark to go any farther tonight.
3: Yes. I'd better come here for night.
0: Okay.
3: We'll stay in these bushes.
0: Yeah. Looks like as good a spot as any. Okay, put our gear here and wait a minute. Hey, what's that?
3: Some dog tribe.
0: What tribe? Friendly, I hope.
3: Not friendly drums. Death drums.
0: Oh, great. Probably one of the tribes this guy I'm after has been stirring up. Where are they coming from, can you tell?
3: No, can tell. Sometimes near, sometimes far. Can tell.
0: Eh, well, needless to say, they'll probably keep it up all night, too.
3: Mongo hope so.
0: What do you mean, you hope so?
3: When drums go, it's not bad. When drums stop, it's bad.
0: Yeah, well, they can stop anytime as far as I'm concerned. We better figure out a watch schedule.
3: Mongo watch first.
0: Okay. Call me in a couple of hours. Try sitting in a jungle at night, listening to a few assorted animals and tribal drums, knowing there are 6 armed men gunning for you. It's great for the nerves. But at least I've got Mongo, and knowing he's out there on watch is a big help. Finally,
4: I get drowsy enough to doze off.
0: Suddenly, I snap out of it. At first, I think it's a noise that wakes me up, and then I realize it's the lack of noise. The drums have stopped. There's not a sound. The whole jungle is quiet. Too quiet. Mongo, I head for the scream. It's bright moonlight now, but there's no sign of Mongo. Then I round the tree trunk, and there he is. He's lying on his back, and his throat has been cut from ear to ear.
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0: So, Mongo's lying in front of me dead, and I'm on my own. Who killed him? Hostile natives or the rescue party? Suddenly, I realize I'm making a pretty good target of myself standing in the moonlight. I dive for the bushes just in time. There's my answer. The natives don't carry rifles. That means the rescue party has figured out Vance's and my decoy scheme, and they're back on my trail again. I head for the river and wade upstream a couple of hours. I don't want to leave a trail for them if I can help it. Dawn comes, and I climb out of the water. The bend in the river is just a couple of hundred yards ahead of me. I wait a few minutes, but no sign of anyone following me. Maybe I've given them the slip. Now my big problem is finding Withers and his prisoner. But it turns out to be no problem at all. I get to the bend of the river, and there are two guys in torn clothes fighting on the riverbank in front of me.
2: Hey, stop that fight.
7: What?
2: You hurt me, both of you. Cut it out.
0: That's better. Now get your hands up in the air, both of you.
8: I'll see here, old man.
0: Oh, shut up and do as I tell you, unless you'd like me to let a little daylight into you.
8: Oh, very well, but you're making a mistake.
0: You let me decide that, what? Well, you must be the two guys I'm looking for. Okay, which one of you is Withers?
9: I am.
0: Well, now, look.
9: I'm Withers.
8: You're lying. I'm Withers.
9: I tell you, I'm
0: Withers. Shut up. So you're both Withers, huh?
8: No, he's lying.
0: Well, it ought to be easy enough to prove one way or another. Withers is a British agent, and they always have identification papers. You say you're Withers. Let me see your papers.
8: Why, yes, certainly. Well, that's strange. I don't see the hat on the weight. This other man stole them from me.
9: I did not. Those papers are mine.
0: Okay, Buster, suppose you show them to me.
9: Of course,
0: you don't have them either.
9: They must have fallen into the river during the fight.
0: Oh, sure. Now, look, for the time being, I'm going to call you guys Pat and Mike for the lack of anything better. Now, you're Pat.
8: I say Mitchell. I don't mind being called Pat, but my real name is Withers, and I think this is all pretty silly.
0: So, you know my name, huh?
8: Well, of course. You're Steve Mitchell. You're supposed to meet me in my prisoner here.
0: I see.
9: You don't see Mitchell. This bloke heard me and my partner mention your name before his friends jumped us.
8: That's not true. I heard it.
0: Look, save it, both of you. Mike.
9: I gather that's the name you've selected for me.
0: That's right.
9: Well, that's your privilege, of course, but I prefer my own name, Withers.
0: Yeah, but you're Mike for the time being. I... Hold it.
9: What's the matter?
0: Listen.
10: I don't hear anything.
0: That's the point. Those birds stopped screeching all of a sudden. Yeah, someone coming. Okay, drop to the ground in those bushes, both of you. Now, freeze. The first one of you lets a peep. Gets a hole in his head.
9: What, Mitchell?
0: Shut up. Yeah, the rescue boys.
8: What? Quiet.
0: Nice try, Pat, but it didn't work.
10: What do you mean,
0: breaking that twig to try and attract their attention?
9: Well, that was an accident.
0: Was it?
9: But of course I wouldn't do an accident. He did it deliberately. Those men out there in the brush are his fellow agents.
8: That's a lie.
0: Keep your voices down, both of you. Come on, we're getting out of here.
9: Just a minute, Mitchell. We can clear this up right now. This chap changes me. Very well. Let me ask him a question.
0: Okay.
9: You claim your name is Withers, old boy. That you're a British agent. All right. Who's your superior officer?
8: Major Summersby in London.
9: Sorry. Your information is a little obsolete. Summersby was promoted 3 weeks ago. Major Holcomb's in charge.
0: Well, Pat.
8: Why, I've been out of touch with the Home Office for some time, but I...
9: No, quite.
8: All right. Who can play at that game, my friend? Or you say you're Withers. What's your wife's name?
9: Helen.
8: It's Edith.
9: Now see
0: you. You see here, both of you. This is no time to be sitting around the jungle playing guessing games. Look, one of you is Withers, a British agent. The other one is an agent for another outfit, and he's been stirring up trouble with the witch doctors. Now, whichever one of you that is, has got friends beating the bush for him. Well, right now, we're heading for the coast before those friends catch up with us.
9: That's a good idea, Mitchell.
0: And get this through your heads.
7: Right now, I don't know which one of you is which, but sooner or later, I'll figure it out. And in the meantime, I'm not taking any chances. The first one who tries anything gets his head blown off. You got that straight? Okay, get moving. So, the three of us start heading down the river for the coast, with me playing a little game of who's who in my mind and getting nowhere. Night comes and we camp by the river. The drums start in again, which doesn't help my peace of mind any. The three of us sit there eyeing each other like hungry vultures. I sit there holding a gun on them, fighting sleep. Mike finally rolls over and dozes off. Right now I'd give my eye teeth to do likewise.
11: It's been a pretty rough go for you, Mitchell.
7: Save the sympathy act, Pat.
11: Oh, no, I mean it. Pretty rough on a chap beating his way through these jungles without any rest.
7: Yeah.
4: Rest? Oh, brother, could I do with about 12 hours of sack time?
11: Yeah. There's nothing like
4: sleep. You said it. Sweet. I... Mitchell?
11: Mitchell.
12: Mitchell, watch out!
7: What? Get back, Pat! Back! Very well. I just wanted to see if I was comfortable, I suppose. Well, that was too close for comfort. Come on, both of you. You're going to sit back to back against this tree with your arms around it, and it's going to tie you that way. Now, come on over here, Pat.
11: I guess you know who's who now, Mitchell.
7: I'm beginning to get the idea, Mike. Thanks for warning me.
11: I think this is a lot of foolishness.
7: I thought you would. Sit down here.
11: Okay.
7: Stick your hands out behind you, both of you. There. Now, a couple of turns of rope, and I think you'll both stay put a while.
12: Listen.
7: Yeah. No drums. The last time they stopped, the guy got himself killed.
11: What was that?
7: I don't know. Sounds like it came from over near the river. I better have a look. I ease over towards the river. Nothing in sight. I start to turn, but just then, a guy drops out of a tree on top of me. He's got a spot of native here. I knocked him off. Then I spot his gun, but too late. Blood pieces my leg. He aims again, but this time I beat him to it. He slumps over. Then I spot another guy slithering through the brush with a rifle pointing in my direction. I limp back to Pat and Mike as fast as I can.
11: Mitchell! Mitchell, what happened?
12: Your knee. It's bleeding.
11: Sure is.
7: Come on. I'm untying you.
11: But who were they?
7: A couple of scouts from the rescue party. We gotta get out of here fast and quiet. Okay, come on. Get moving.

0: Look, Mitchell, can't we rest a bit? Been walking all night.
1: Guess we'd better stop.
2: Well, that's the best news yet.
1: Not good news to me, Jensen.
0: What do you mean?
1: Climbing up to the top of this plateau took what little strength I had left in my leg.
0: Oh, so now we have to carry you, I suppose.
1: Wait a minute. Look, it's down there. The rescue party. They're just starting up the plateau. Great. So they picked up our trail after all.
2: Well, what now, General?
1: It took us an hour to climb it. It won't take them that long. It's still about 3 hours to the coast. The way I'm living, it won't take them long to catch up with us. Well, looks like I've got to make a decision.
0: What do you mean?
1: I've got to decide which one of you is Withers and give my gun to him so you can get to the coast with the other guy.
2: What about you?
1: I'll try and find a place to hide until help gets back to me. Okay, I think I know which one of you is which. Pat?
0: Well, congratulations, Mitchell.
2: Mitchell, are you crazy?
1: As I started to say, Pat, you're the wrong guy.
0: What?
2: No. Well, you had me worried for a moment. Mitchell!
1: Pat, stop or I'll drill you. Come back here. That's better. Okay, Mike. There are 3 slugs left in this gun. One's for Pat if he gives you any trouble on the way to the coast. Here's the gun.
2: Thanks, Mitchell. And congratulations. You picked the wrong man.

0: You will hear the conclusion of Dangerous Assignment in just a moment. First, here is the Wheaties man, Frank Martin.
1: Put the sun in the sky and have a great morning. Begin a better breakfast with Wheaties. 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No wonder we say Wheaties at 7 can help at 11. You try it. 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
2: Yes, you're not quite as clever as you thought, Mitchell. I must say you're very obliging, turning your gun over to me.
3: I must say you put us in a bit of a pickle, Mitchell.
4: Maybe not such a pickle, Pat. You see, Mike, I had you pegged as the wrong guy right from the start.
2: Of course. That's why you gave me the gun. Sorry, but your bluff won't work. Stand back, Mitchell. No, wait. I want you to be nice and close. There, that's fine.
4: Close enough?
2: Close enough. You said there are three slugs in this gun. One for Pat, one to spare, and one for you in the stomach. Takes longer that way. So long, Mr. Mitchell. What? Empty!
4: Sure is, Buster.
2: You did have it figured out.
4: That's right.
2: Let go of me!
4: With pleasure.
3: Well, you just put back the 10 years of my life you took away a minute ago, Mitchell. When you started to give that gun to Mike there, I knew my only chance was to make a run for it.
4: Yeah?
3: You know, there's one thing I'm curious about.
4: What's that?
3: Burke was so clever with his answers, I began to find myself wondering whether I really was with us. How did you find out about him?
4: Want to know a little secret? I didn't.
3: What?
4: Right up until the time I handed him that gun, I didn't have the slightest idea which of you was which.
3: But you told him you'd figured it out.
4: Sure, these guys operate a lot on bluffs, so I thought I'd toss one back at him. So let him think I'm smarter than he was. What he doesn't know won't hurt him.
3: Right, old boy. I can assure you I'll be the last chap in the world to put him straight about it. But I say we're still not out of trouble. That rescue party's gaining on us.
4: Yeah, we better get going.
3: But your leg, man, you can't walk fast enough.
4: I know. That's where our friend Mike here comes in. Come on, let's bring him around.
3: Mike? I don't understand.
4: Oh, I've got a special deal lined up for Mike. He'll love it, I'm sure. He gets to carry me piggyback. Come on, let's saddle him up and get out of here.

0: 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Join us again next Wednesday when Brian Donlevy as Steve Mitchell embarks on another Dangerous Assignment. And this is the Wheaties man, Frank Martin, inviting you to listen Thursday, that's tomorrow night, to Sarah Berner in Sarah's Private Caper on the Wheaties Big Parade. 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

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Matt Dillon, United States Marshal. 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Try them soon. And now, Gunsmoke, starring William Conrad.

0: Hand me that bottle, Zach. Been a long, dusty trail up from Texas. I don't care to ride in the dark sober.
1: Be on, Ned.
0: Now, don't kill it. I come up the same trail you did. I'm just as dry. I hope I never see another moss-horn steer. Now, I'm going to settle down and be a bartender or something easy like that. Tomorrow you'll wish you was back trailing cattle. You wish you never seen Dodge.
1: Hey, come on, my turn in that bottle.
0: Well, by tomorrow, maybe there won't be no Dodge. Maybe we'll have torn it plumb apart.
1: Oh. Yeah. Hey, hear the cougar howl tonight.
0: Yeah.
1: Hey, then looky yonder.
0: What?
1: That there's Alafraganza. Let's start with it.
0: Tell them we're here, Zach. Show them how we live in Texas. Bullet through his hat, Zach. Shoot his heels away.
2: Get down off those horses.
0: I sure I'll get down, mister.
1: That's what I come here for. All the way from Texas.
2: You're welcome here. But don't get any notions about shooting up this town.
1: Who are you, anyway?
2: I'm a U.S. Marshal, and I'll take your gun till you're sober enough to carry it again.
1: Nobody takes my gun.
2: All right, then ride back to camp.
0: Don't let him buffalo you, Zach.
1: He won't. This time, staying. Me and my gun. And there'll be a marshal for breakfast if you try to stop me.
2: All right, I won't.
0: I'm going to kill you for doing that.
3: Close, Mr. Dillon. I saw the whole thing.
2: Yeah, another drunken cowboy with more fire than sense.
3: Well, you had to kill him.
2: Yeah. Take his gun, Chester.
4: Yes, sir. Give me that.
0: Don't shoot me.
3: No, nobody ain't gonna shoot you, mister.
2: Get on your feet.
4: Yeah, come on, get
0: him. Oh. Busted my head.
2: You'll be all right. But your friend tried to shoot me. He's dead.
0: You killed him.
2: To keep him from killing me.
0: There'd be trouble about this, Marshal.
2: Now, don't you get anything like that started.
0: Oh, not me. His brother, Howard Bulow. He's out the camp. I know him, Marshal. He'd come after you.
2: All right, I'll be here.
0: It won't be like that. Howard wouldn't face no gunfighter. He shoots you in the back or from alley at night. I know him, Marshal. It'll happen.
2: You want to bury your friend here or take him back to camp?
0: I'll take him back to camp.
2: All right, we'll help you tie him across his horse. We can use his rope, Chester.
0: Yes, sir.

0: There's more coffee here, miss.
1: No, thanks, Kitty.
0: Can't say I blame you. You'd think a restaurant like Delmonico's could at least make good coffee.
1: I never saw a woman yet who didn't find fault with everybody's cooking but her own.
0: Women have more taste than men. That's all.
1: Sure. More arguments, too.
0: Matt.
1: Yeah?
0: That man you had to shoot today, his brother, is that what's on your mind?
1: Yeah, I suppose.
0: I've been thinking. You never seen him. If he does ride into town, you won't be able to recognize him, will you?
1: Well, let's say he'll probably be the first man who tries to shoot me in the back.
0: Oh, Matt.
1: No, don't worry about it. It's been tried before. I'm still around.
0: Come on. Let's get out of here.
1: Okay. Sure.
0: Front Street's not very crowded tonight.
1: Not early. Now, wait a minute.
0: What is it?
1: That man leaning up against the post up there. When he turns his head, I want to get a look at him.
0: Someone after that?
1: Yeah, there. Yeah. No, it's someone who's after me. Your old brother.
0: Are you sure?
1: I'm pretty sure. Sure enough to ask him anyway. You stay here.
0: All right.
1: You looking for me, Bulow? Your name is Bulow, isn't it?
2: Oh. I bet you're him. I bet you're the marshal.
1: I am. I'll take your gun now.
2: Well, take it.
1: All right.
2: That won't stop me.
1: You'll get another gun and shoot me in the back, is that it?
2: Any way I can, Marshal.
1: Look, Bulow, your brother tried to kill me, and he'd have done it if I hadn't stopped him.
2: Ain't nobody kills a Bulow and gets by with it. I don't care what he done.
1: Well, maybe you need a few days to think it over. Maybe that'll help.
2: I ain't got a few days.
1: You have now. Turn around and walk straight ahead of me, Bulow. You're going to jail for a while.
2: No, I ain't done nothing.
1: Turn around. And get moving.

0: You Marsham?
1: What can I do for you?
0: My name's Will Jacklin. I'm boss of the Drag R herd. We're holding up river. I come for Howard Bulow.
1: Oh? I see.
0: Well, turn him loose.
1: No, I can't turn him loose.
0: He didn't do a thing last night. He was just standing on the street the way I heard it.
1: He threatened to shoot me in the back, and he says he's still going to do it.
0: You killed his brother, didn't you?
1: In self-defense.
0: Don't matter. You have to look out for yourself. But none of my men's going to lay in a Kansas jail when he ain't done nothing.
1: None of your men's going to walk free waiting to put a bullet in my back, either.
0: I got 8 men outside, Marshal. I got 10 more with the cattle. We come a long way. We had a hard drive. We're all Texans, and no Dodge City Marshal's going to rub our nose in dirt.
1: Nobody's trying to, Jacqueline.
0: Fine thing to hire men like you to kill cowboys on a little spree.
1: You call shooting me a little spree?
0: You could have crippled him up.
1: I wish that were true, but I couldn't take the chance. Another shot and he'd have killed me.
0: Hawkins, a waste of time. I want Bulow out of here.
1: I'll do this. I'll turn him over to you when you've sold your herd and are headed back to Texas, if you promise to keep him with you.
0: I want him now.
1: No, not as long as he's set on killing me.
0: 18 men I got, Marshal, not counting myself. 14 of us will be back tonight, and we'll get him.
1: Jacqueline, don't try it.
0: And after we get him, we'll really shoot your town up.
2: You people have mistreated the last Texas cowboy you're going to. Tonight, Marshal.

0: have a beer, Matt? I'll even buy you one. Do you do it?
1: I can't be drinking now, Doc.
0: Oh, Matt, I don't think you're riding like that tonight. Those cowboys always talk big.
1: Yeah, maybe.
0: Well, maybe they're just full of vinegar after the long drive they've had, huh? Now they want to hoop and holler something.
1: Bulo's full of more than vinegar, Doc.
0: You think so? A tooth for a tooth, huh? An eye for an eye. Oh, my, the world's got its evil ways, all right.
2: Marshal Dillon. Marshal Dillon.
3: Hello, Doc.
0: Oh, hello, Risley.
3: What are you going to do about those Texans, Marshal?
1: Well, I don't know, Mr. Risley. I haven't given it much thought.
3: Well, you better start thinking, Marshal. I heard that Jacklin right in here this morning. He means what he says, that man.
1: What did he say?
3: They're going to destroy Dodge. That's what he said. Him and all those wild Texans he's got.
1: Mr. Risling, the man I got in jail aims to shoot me from ambush if I turn him loose.
3: But I can't help that, Marshal.
1: Well, I can. And he's staying where he is until he comes to his senses.
3: But what about the rest of us? It's all right for you to save your own skin, but what about us? They'll shoot up the town and maybe burn my hotel down.
1: No, I don't get all excited, Mr. Risling. It won't help matters any. Look, why don't you just forget about it? Jacklin may never show up at all.
3: Oh, that's what I come to tell you.
1: What?
3: Frank Parris rode by the Dragar camp a little while ago, and he says those men were just about to leave for Dodge. That means they'll be here any minute. Now, what are you going to do?

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2: to eat.
0: Now back to Gunsmoke.

0: I left the Alapraganza and walked over to the jail to wait for Jacqueline and his mob of cowboys. There, I tried to have a talk with Bulow. But the only response I could get out of him was the same. He was going to kill me the first chance he got. Well, maybe Doc was right. Maybe the hard life of the cattle trail did drive men a little mad. Anyway, it was a poor choice they'd given me. And I didn't like it.
1: You be wanting a shotgun, won't you, Mr. Dillon?
0: Yeah. Yeah, thanks, Chester.
1: Here you are.
0: Ah. Chester.
1: Hmm?
0: You, don't have to get mixed up in this, you know.
1: I know that. My. I think I'm going to take a shotgun, too.
0: Okay. All right, let's wait outside.
1: Yes, sir.
0: About 10 feet apart, huh?
1: All right, sir. There they come, Mr. Dillon. All of them.
0: Yeah.

0: man.
1: Hello, Marshal.
2: You're acting like a fool, Jacqueline.
1: We'll see about that.
2: You make trouble here and the law will be after you wherever you go.
1: I don't worry none about no law. I was raised plumb free. We all were.
2: Yeah, sure you were. But that doesn't leave you free to form a mob, raid a jail, shoot up a town. What's the matter with you men?
1: What's the matter with you? You put an innocent man in jail.
2: Any man who wants to kill somebody isn't very innocent, Jacqueline. Do you have to wait till he does it?
1: I don't have to wait for nothing. Marshal, we've come for Bulow.
3: Let them have him, Marshal. Turn him loose. Hurry.
2: You keep out of this, Risewing.
1: He's right, Marshal. You let him go peaceable and we'll leave town. But if you make us fight, we'll go right on fighting.
3: Now, you heard him. He means it. Now, you do it.
2: Shut up, Risewing. Jacqueline, this is a shotgun I'm holding. The first move you or any of your men make, I'll cut you in two with it.
1: Maybe. But we're too many. You can't kill us all. You'll die, and so will your friend there. That right, man? Texas men ain't afraid to die, Marshal. But they ain't gonna get tromped on. I'm through talking, Marshal. Get set, men. And when you finish him, go rip this town wide open. Do it for me.
2: Chester.
4: Yes, sir.
2: Go get Bulow.
1: All right.
3: Oh, thank heaven.
1: You used your head, Marshal. You and I had both been dead if you hadn't.
2: I'm not doing it because of you or me, Jacqueline. I'm doing it because too many other men would have died.
1: Well, it don't matter. Long as you turn him loose.
5: Howdy, Texan.
2: All right, bring him over here, Chester.
1: Well, I knew you couldn't keep me long, Marshal.
2: And you were right, Bulow.
1: You shouldn't have locked me up at all.
2: Go on back to camp. And try to do some thinking while you're there, huh?
1: Sure, Marshal. And you know what I'll be thinking about? You, sitting next to an open window, or walking down a dark street. I'm gonna kill you yet.
2: Wherever he was from, whatever kind of life he'd led, Bulow was a primitive man. Somewhere he'd heard about revenge. It's a simple idea, an eye for an eye. And he took it to heart. I realize now that there was no dealing with him. The man was incapable of change. And Jacqueline wasn't much better. But I forgot about Jacqueline. It was Bulow who'd be back. Still, 2 days went by, and there was no sign of him.
6: There's a couple of chairs, Mr. Dillon. Let's sit there.
2: All right, Chester.
6: Nobody can't shoot you from here. Not unless it comes up in front.
2: Well, that's unlikely with Bulow.
6: What's the matter with men like him?
2: I don't know, Chester. Too rough a life, maybe. The war. A lot of things.
6: Well, he's plumb crazy, if you ask me. Say, ain't that Miss Kitty coming up the street?
2: Hmm?
6: What's she walking so fast for?
2: Well, I don't know.
7: Oh, there you are, Matt. Hello, Chester.
6: Evening, Miss Kitty.
2: Sit down, Kitty. You don't wear yourself out being in such a hurry.
7: Matt,
2: all this time.
7: I've been looking for you everywhere.
2: Huh? Trouble?
7: For you, yeah. Bulow's back in town.
2: Well, have you seen him?
7: No. Sam did. Said he stopped in for a drink a little while ago.
2: Is he still there?
7: He left, but he told Sam he's got a room at the Dodge House. He might be there.
2: Well, I'd like to find him before he finds me. At least we could see each other that way.
7: Be careful, Matt.
2: You better come along, Chester. Four eyes are better than two.
6: Yes, sir.
2: Thanks, Kitty.
7: I'll see you later.
2: Yeah, sure.
6: What do you do if we find him, Mr. Dillon?
2: Well, it's no good talking to him anymore. Maybe I can scare him out of it somehow.
6: I sure hope so.
2: Well,
6: hotel looks pretty empty from here.
3: Good evening, Marshal.
2: Chester?
6: Hello, Mr. Isley.
2: I'm looking for Bulow. Is he here?
3: I don't want any shooting.
2: I want to know if he's here, Risley.
3: He went upstairs a few minutes ago, Marshal.
2: Which room?
3: More now, Marshal.
7: On the landing, Mr.
2: Dillon. I missed him. Come on. He's in one of those rooms.
6: Here, we've got him now.
2: Yeah, but I don't know which one. You stay here, Chester. I'm going down the hall. He might come out of any one of those doors.
6: All right, sir.

0: Is it okay?
1: Yeah, it's okay, Chester.
0: He didn't hit you, did he?
1: No, he tried, but it was too late. He was already dying.
0: Well, I'm sure glad.
1: Yeah. But he died about as uselessly as a man could, Chester. For no reason at all. None at all.

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Featured in the cast were Dick Perrin, Lawrence Dobkin, Harry Bartell, and John Daniel. Harley Bear is Chester, Howard McNear is Doc, and Georgia Ellis is Jay. Ken Peters speaking. 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So don't miss your greatest opportunity. 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

0: With his faithful Indian companion, Tonto, the masked rider of the plains led the fight for law and order in the early western United States. The stories of his strength and courage, his daring and resourcefulness have come down to us through the generations, and nowhere in the pages of history can one find a greater champion of justice. Return with us now to those thrilling days of yesteryear. From out of the past come the thundering hoofbeats of the great horse, Silver. The Lone Ranger rides again.
1: Come on, Silver. There's danger on the trail ahead. I'm Silver. Follow.
0: O'Brien and Lieutenant McCullough rode out of the fort and along the moonlit trail at the side of the river. The young officer talked about the Cheyennes and the commission that was being sent to the reservation. But at last he noticed how silent the girl was. He turned in his saddle.
2: What's the matter, Mary?
3: Nothing, Dennis.
2: It must be. You've changed. Never used to act like this when we rode together.
3: Well, it's been a long time.
2: Why, I guess you're right. I've been mighty busy.
3: In fact, we've hardly seen each other since Claire Sumner arrived at the fort.
2: That doesn't have anything to do with it.
3: Doesn't it?
2: Well, naturally, I've tried to make her feel at home. The Colonel's asked me over for dinner quite a few times. That doesn't mean... Well...
3: I think it does mean... You've fallen in love with her, Dennis.
2: Have I?
3: No one can blame you. She's beautiful. She's a great lady.
2: I don't like the way you say that.
3: I'm sorry.
2: You just don't understand her, that's all. This country's new and strange to her. If you'd only try to be a little more friendly, you'd realize...
3: I did try to be friendly when she first came, but she made it clear that the Colonel's daughter and the daughter of a scout had nothing in common.
2: Oh, I don't believe that. The Colonel said time and time again that Mike is the most valuable man at the post. We couldn't do anything without him. Claire admires him, too.
3: I'm not Mike. I'm his daughter.
2: You sound as if you're jealous.
3: Maybe I am.
2: Of your own father?
3: Oh.
2: And don't laugh, it isn't funny.
3: No, I don't suppose it... Whoa, Bess.
2: Whoa, boy. Oh, what's the idea?
3: Dennis, if you don't mind, I'd like to ride on alone.
2: Hmm?
3: Please, this is a favor I'm asking.
2: Are you mad at something?
3: No.
2: Well, if you aren't, I am.
3: Well, that's too bad. I still want to ride on alone.
2: That's fine. That's just fine and dandy. Get around there, boy. Get up.
3: Goodbye, Dennis.

0: Just ahead of the spot where Mary had reined up, the forest crowded down to the water's edge, and the trail swung away from the bank. Among the trees between the trail and the river, Mary had caught sight of the gray mare that Claire Sumner rode. And at that moment, the colonel's daughter was sitting on the trunk of a fallen tree. Beside her was a young Easterner.
1: This is ridiculous, meeting you out here, Brent.
2: I'm glad you got my message.
1: There's no reason why you shouldn't come to the fort.

0: perfidy.
1: Well, I do, for your sake.
0: But when will I see you again?
1: Well, not until my uncle leaves. Promise me that you'll send a message the night before. I'll be over the next day.
0: All right. It's a promise.
1: Come on. I'll help you into the saddle.
0: Thank you.
1: Here you are.
0: Goodbye, Mr. Wiley.
1: Oh, I'd like to send my regards to your father, but we'd better wait for that. And don't tell anyone about my being here.
0: All right. It's a secret. Come on.

0: Brent Wiley, headed toward the river, vanished among the trees. Claire Sumner looked after him for a moment, the faintest trace of a puzzled frown lining her forehead. Then she shook her shoulders, flipped the reins against the neck of her horse, and guided him up the slope toward the trail. The horse threaded his way through the trees, weaving in and out. Claire's eyes searched the slope ahead of her. But it was not until her mount reached the trail and the thick cover was behind her that she finally saw the horse which had whinnied before. Claire Sumner saw the rider, too. She reined in sharply. Her lips tightened and her voice turned cold as the winter wind.
1: Oh, poor lady. So, it's you.
2: Yes.
1: What have you been doing, spying on me?
2: I'd have ridden a little closer if I wanted to do that, wouldn't I?
1: Well, what are you doing here?
2: Dennis and I were out riding. I happened to see your mare in the trees up ahead.
1: Where's Dennis now?
2: I sent him back to the fort.
1: Out of consideration for me, I suppose.
2: I suppose. You told him you had a headache and were going to bed early. It might have been consideration for him.
1: I should have guessed that. You'll do me a great favor, Miss O'Brien, if you mind your own business in the future.
2: I always try to do that.
1: Starting right now. I'd like you to ride back to the fort with me instead of staying here to snoop.
2: Get up, Bess.
1: Get up there.

0: Lone Ranger and Tonto had made camp on the far side of the river, and it was only a few minutes later that the faithful Indian jumped to his feet.
1: Kemosabe, it better we put out fire.
2: Fire, Kemosabe.
1: Men see it from river.
2: You mean you heard something out there?
1: Tonto hear splash.
2: Might have been a fish.
1: It not sound like that. Sound like oar splash.
2: Whoever it is can't see the fire now. Come on, we got a little closer to the bank.
3: There, lantern.
2: Yes. That boat came from the fort.
1: Him not row good. Maybe him start upstream from fort.
2: The current would carry him down. He isn't a soldier.
1: No. Tonto not see him afore.
2: He looks like an Easterner.
1: That's right.
2: There he goes, walking up the bank toward Outlaw Point. You better follow him. Anyone who has business at the point can stand watching.

0: back at last, Brent.
1: I had to wait for the girl.
0: Well?
1: You can congratulate me, Macklin. I'm all set.
0: When does he leave?
1: You mean my uncle?
0: Who else would I mean?
1: It hasn't been decided.
0: Then why did you say it?
1: Well, let me finish. Claire's going to send me a message the night before he leaves.
0: Did you tell her why you wanted to know?
1: What I told her is my own business.
0: Now, look here, Brent. It's time you were warned. I don't stand for any double-crossing.
1: You're crazy.
0: What did you say to her?
1: I told her that I couldn't go to the fort while my uncle was still there. She'll send me a message so I can come over as soon as he leaves.
0: And she fell for that?
1: She wanted to fall for it.
0: Huh? So that's the way it is.
1: Oh, that's the way it is. Well, I hope you're satisfied. Why should I want to double-cross you? You'd like to see Gordon Wiley out of the way because if he puts an end to the Indian trouble, it means money out of your pocket. I want to see him dead because...
0: Go on, say it.
1: Because I want his money. I'm his sole heir.
0: You're a low-down sneaking coyote.
1: Now that goes for you too, Macklin. We make a good pair, huh?

0: John Macklin.
1: In plenty bad.
0: Never been proven, but he must be the one who's been selling the Indians whiskey and guns.
1: That's right.
0: I wish we could have heard what they were saying.
1: Window and cabin shut tight.
0: One thing's sure. Gordon Wiley must get to the Indian reservation safely. He's the only man who can deal with the Cheyennes. We can't let any renegade like Macklin stop him.
1: Why not Wiley take Soldier with him?
0: It'll make his job just twice as hard. The Indians don't trust the soldiers. He'll only take a few scouts.
1: Maybe that best.
0: I'm sure, but it's our job to see that nothing happens to him. Said a big fella.
1: Come on, Silver. Get him up, scout.

0: o'clock, three nights later, Claire Sumner rode across the river from the fort to the point. She asked at the cafe where Brent Wiley was staying and then hurried toward his cabin. At last, she reached it and knocked on the door.
1: I shouldn't have come, but I had to. He's got to be warm. Oh, is Mr. Wiley here?
2: Why, sure. Come on in.
3: Is that you, Claire?
1: Yes, Brent.
2: Why did you come over here?
1: But I had to. I had to warn you.
2: Warn me about what? What's happened?
1: You can't come to the fort.
2: Why not?
1: Well, I thought I'd pave the way a little, so I told Father I'd had a letter from you and that you were going to pay us a visit. He said that if you showed your face around the fort, he'd have you thrown in the guardhouse.
2: Oh, he would, huh?
1: I couldn't make him explain it all. But why should he talk like that? What have you done, Brent?
2: Well, nothing, Claire. Don't worry about it. My uncle's just turned him against me. When he's cleared out, I'll have a talk with your father and tell him my side of things. That'll change his mind.
1: Are you sure?
2: I'm positive. The important thing is, when does Gordon start for the reservation?
1: At dawn tomorrow, but are you really sure that...
2: I'm sure of everything now. You just get back to the fort as fast as you can. I'll see you tomorrow.
4: What the... Who's this?
5: It's Mary O'Brien, the scout's daughter.
6: Yes, and this time I did follow you, Miss Sumner. When I saw you halfway across the river, heading for the point, I thought you must be loco. Now that I've seen the company you're keeping, I know it.
1: What right have you to judge the company I keep?
6: I've got a right to judge this hombre. He's John Macklin. There's no worse renegade in the West.
5: Why, you
6: careful,
5: little...
6: Careful, I've got a gun. You're coming back with me, Miss Sumner.
1: I'll decide that for myself. You may be right about one of these men, but the other's a friend of mine. He's Brent Wiley, and his uncle's the commissioner.
6: Brent Wiley? I've heard of you from Mike. Why have you come here, Claire? What have you said to these men?
1: Nothing.
6: Have you told them... No, you couldn't have. You couldn't be a traitor. Come on.
2: You'd better go, Claire.
1: Very well. Dennis. No, I can't.
6: Why not?
1: Dennis, he's riding up the street. He'll tell my father I'd never be able to explain.
6: He doesn't expect to find you here. He must have seen me crossing.
1: What?
6: There's a back door. Go out that way. You can keep to the trees until you get down to the river.
1: But how...
6: Hurry up.
2: Good night, Claire.
1: Good night. But as for you, Mary, I want you to know there was nothing wrong with my being here. Brent and his uncle don't get on.
6: I should hope not.
1: I only came over here to tell him that his uncle was leaving tomorrow.
6: You didn't.
1: And that he could come over tomorrow and stay at the fort.
6: It was you that wanted that information, Macklin.
7: I've got it.
5: Grab her, Brent. I've got the gun.
4: Right.
5: Keep your hand over her mouth. I've got to get set for the soldier.
4: She won't talk.
7: Get her back from the door.
4: Come on, you.
8: Mary, why do you...
6: Look out!
5: We've got to work fast, Brent. I'll get the lieutenant pounded and gagged. Then we'll take care of the girl the same way.
4: You going to leave them both here?
5: Sure. And you may as well know it, Mary. That information was all I needed. Gordon Wiley will start from the fort tomorrow at dawn, but he'll never reach the reservation. The Indians will see to that.
9: I fear so hard.
5: Who can do it? There's going to be a war, and every garrison in the West will be wiped out. And I'm going to furnish a spark to blow up the powder keg.
0: Curtain falls on the first act of our Lone Ranger story. Before the next exciting scenes, please permit us to pause for just a few moments.

0: Now to continue our story. The Lone Ranger and Tonto had spent the day in a scouting trip west of the fort. And it was not until an hour after Mary and Dennis had been bound and gagged that they reached the river. They swam Silver and Scout across the stream to the point. And as the great horses scrambled up the bank...
1: Easy, boy, easy.
2: Tonto, there's a girl standing on the shore.
0: What do you mean?
2: There, the two boats are drawn up. And here, it looks like the colonel's daughter.
0: What to do at Outlaw Point?
2: We'll find out. Come on, Silver, get him up, Scout. Steady, Silver, steady. Don't be alarmed.
3: An Indian and a masked man.
2: We're not outlaws, Miss Sumner.
3: You know my name.
2: We've known your father for a long time.
3: A masked man, a white horse, and an Indian. You must be the Lone Ranger.
0: That's right.
2: What are you doing on this side of the river?
3: It was foolish of me. It was wrong, and now I don't know what's happened. I heard her scream.
2: Heard who scream?
3: Mary O'Brien. I left her in the cabin with Brant and that man he called Macklin. Dennis was riding down the street. I went out the back door and... Oh, it's all so mixed up. I don't know what's happened.
2: I'll try to explain.
3: Well, I just came over here to tell Brant that his uncle was starting for the reservation in the morning.
2: You what?
3: What's wrong with that?
2: A young Easterner staying with Macklin is Brant Wiley?
3: Yes.
2: And you told him? And you told Macklin, too.
3: He was there. Mary said he was a renegade.
2: The worst. We're heading for the cabin, steady, big fella. Come on, Silver.
0: Get him on
2: the
0: scout.
3: Wait! Wait for me!
0: Claire Sumner galloped her horse, but Silver and Scout lunged away from her with giant strides, urged down to the Lone Ranger and Tonto. The masked man wanted to reach the cabin at Outlaw Point without her. It might be gunplay, and bullets could hit a woman as easily as a man. Together, the white stallion of the paint ghosted through the thick woods, following the narrow trail that curved along the bank of the river. As they neared Outlaw's Point, the ranger flung up his hand. The horses slowed down to a walk. And then another signal from the masked man. And...
1: Steady, boy. Easy.
4: Oh, easy, got home, fella.
2: No light, Sonny.
4: There, one horse by side of the cabin.
2: The cavalry mount. The door is locked. Come on. There's a lamp on the table.
4: Tonto, light it.
2: There they are on the floor.
4: Them hurt?
2: I don't think so, but they're bound and gagged.
4: Here, lamp.
2: There.
5: Thank goodness. Dennis is the Lone Ranger. We're saved, and we can save the commissioner, too.
2: Where are Macklin and Brant Wiley?
5: They left here an hour ago.
2: They mean to ambush the commissioner?
5: Yes.
2: You're free now, Lieutenant.
4: Thanks.
5: Macklin said it would be the start of an Indian war, and before it was over, every garrison in the West would be wiped out.
2: You think you can pick up their trail, Tonto?
4: On them cross river. It's pretty hard to find them on the other side.
2: Well, we saw the tracks of Indians this afternoon. They may have been outlaw Cheyennes working for Macklin.
4: Maybe so.
5: The first thing to do is get back to the fort and warn the commissioner he can't leave at dawn.
2: I'm not so sure about that.
6: I'm not sure about anything.
5: What do you mean?
6: I saw you rowing across the river. I came after you and found you here with those two men. If they know all about the commissioner's plans, then you must have told them.
5: Dennis.
6: Well, what else can I think? It was only the officers and your father who knew he was going to start tomorrow. I know you wouldn't have anything to do with Macklin, but Brant Wiley's different. How long have you known him?
5: Dennis, there's no explanation I can give you. I suppose you'll have to judge by appearances.
6: But, Mary,
5: there's nothing more to be said.
3: Yes, there is.
6: Claire.
2: Come in, Miss Sumner.
3: I want to thank you, Mary, but I can't let you take the blame for something I've done. I don't understand what that is exactly, but I realize I've made trouble by coming over here tonight.
5: Let's forget it.
2: No, we can't do that.
5: As long as the commissioner's warned.
2: That comes first. But afterwards, we may be able to use Macklin's ambush to put him where he belongs. Here's my plan.
0: Lone Ranger and Tonto left the lieutenant to see the girls back to the fort. Once more, they crossed the river, and after an hour's hard riding through the forest, they reached the spot where they had found the Indian signs that afternoon. Here, Tonto dismounted to examine the ground more closely.
4: There's no track here, Kemosabe.
2: Indian ponies?
4: No. Two horse. Them shod.
2: Could be Wiley and Macklin. Which way do they lead?
4: Into canyon.
2: The canyon? It's heavily wooded. There's plenty of cover in there. I wonder if there's another entrance.
4: Maybe so.
2: Yeah, we'll hit the back trail for a mile or two, then cross the ridge to the north.
4: Come on, Silver. Get him up, Scout.
1: Steady, Silver.
4: Hold it, Scout.
2: This is the same canyon, Kemosabe.
4: That's right.
2: Slopes down on the other trail.
4: You go in?
2: Yes, we got to find Macton's camp. We better lead the horses. Come on. See a light through the trees.
4: That campfire.
2: We've got to get a little closer and make sure.
4: It's plenty dangerous. Them capture us. There's no way to get word to Fort.
2: If we don't come back, the commissioner won't leave. We've got to find out where they intend to ambush him, or our plan won't work. This is far enough. You can make out the faces around the fire now.
4: Oh, they're plenty Indian.
2: Are they from the reservation?
4: No. Them not good Cheyennes. Them renegades.
2: The whole tribe will be blamed for whatever they do.
4: There are no white men around fire.
2: I know. Are you sure about those hoof prints you found on the other trail?
4: Indian pony not make them.
2: Look, there's Macklin and Wiley walking into the light now. Yeah, we've seen enough. Back the way we...
1: You not move. Reach for sky.
2: Indian.
4: Then post guard.
1: Me take gun.
2: No, you don't. Quick, Tonto. Don't let him call for help. I'll take care of him. You lead the horses.
6: What we do with them?
2: We have to take him with us. That's all. Now hurry.
7: Dawn, two men rode out of the fort. One of them was young Lieutenant McCullough. The other was wrapped in a great coat against the morning chill and was mounted on a white stallion. They rode slowly toward the west and disappeared in the wooded hills. It was over 2 hours later that Brent Wiley hurried toward the campfire.
8: Macklin, what's the matter with you?
9: I've been over on the ridge. He's coming.
8: You sure?
9: I can't see his face, but I know the coat he's wearing.
8: How many men with him?
9: Just one.
8: Yeah, that's good. Pass the word along to the boys, but tell them to keep quiet.
9: Right.

0: How much farther?
1: You can see the opening of the canyon up ahead.
0: They'll wait until we get right in front of the opening, won't they?
1: I believe so.
0: It was a mistake to take me with you.
1: We have some hard riding ahead of us. You're the only man at the fort who's up to it.
0: But they left me bound and gagged across the river. When they see I'm free...
1: Keep your hat pulled down. They won't have much chance to see your face.
0: It isn't far now.
1: No.
0: When they start yelling, we swing to the left.
1: Just follow me. They let them keep us in sight, but we'll keep out of range.
0: How far is it to the other canyon?
1: About 5 miles southeast.
0: Back toward the fort, son?
1: Yes.
0: There they are.
1: Come on, Silver.
0: Get up, boy.
2: And Wiley in the lead, the renegade Indians raced down from the canyon. But the Lone Ranger and the young lieutenant swung away from the trail and headed south through the trees. Every moment they were in danger of being swept from the saddle by the low branches. The tangled undergrowth clutched at their feet. On they rode, due south for a mile and then toward the east. Macklin urged his men on.
3: After the boys! Can't let them get away now!
4: Where are they going?
3: They don't know. They're just trying to lose us.
4: The ground's sloping up. We're coming to another ridge.
3: Then look.
4: What's the matter?
3: They're heading into a blind canyon.
4: Good.
3: We've got them. Have your guns ready, boys.
4: Yeah. How far can they go up here?
3: Not more than a half a mile.
4: You think they'll make a fight of it?
3: They won't have a chance. And when they see that white wall in front of them, I think they'll surrender.
4: They're raining up already.
3: Yeah.
4: Taking cover behind those rocks.
3: We'll smoke them out. Come on. Oh. Find some cover.

0: ammunition?
1: Sort of.
0: Hold your fire until they charge.
1: Well, that's right now.
2: What time?
0: What time is it?
1: 9:55.
0: I told the colonel 10, Dennis. I wanted to be sure we had them inside here.
1: I've got 6 cartridges.
0: So have I.
1: That means 1 more charge. And then
0: the colonel might be a few minutes early.
1: Let's hope he is. Here they come again. Are they going to quit for a while?
0: No. There's Macklin urging them on.
1: We're finished, mister.
0: They've been stopped.
1: For how long?
0: Macklin showing himself again.
1: He's guessed we're out of ammunition. Now he's proving it to the others.
0: Yes.
1: Masked man, if you should happen to get out of this and I don't, would you take a message to the girl?
0: Who do you mean, Claire Sumner?
1: Claire? No, of course not. My girl, Mary. Just tell her that... Oh, it's too late, I guess.
0: No, it isn't.
1: It's the colonel and our boys. They got here in time.
0: The Indians are giving up.
1: Where's Macklin? I don't see him.
0: There he is. Trying to climb up the side of the canyon.
1: He'll get away. Nobody's noticed him.
3: Here, Silver.
1: What are you going to do?
3: I'm going after him.
1: But your gun's empty.
3: I'll get another from Toto's.

0: cruise to the top. Once I get there, they'll never find me. They'll get even for this.
1: Stop or I shoot.
0: What the... There he is. I can't miss.
2: No.
0: The gun.
2: Where is it?
0: I shoot with my left hand.
1: Next time, I'll come closer, Macklin.
0: You aren't going to get me. I'll show you.
3: Desperately, Macklin lunged at the Lone Ranger. Both men lost their footing, and as they struggled, crashed down the steep slope of the canyon. The masked man tossed away his gun as the outlaw went for his throat on the level ground at the foot of the slope. Slowly, pried the vice-like grip loose.
1: Come here.
3: Then, with a slip of a panther, he was on his feet, pulling Macklin after him.
0: Don't hit me.
1: You had enough then?
0: Yeah, I've had enough.
4: Good work, Matt. We saw you coming down the slope, but we were afraid to shoot.
1: Here's your prisoner, Colonel. I don't think you'll make any more trouble.
4: You can be sure of that. The Cheyennes will deal with the Indians, but we'll take care of him and Brett Wiley.
0: You. This is all your fault.
5: Mine? What are you talking about?
0: I wasn't your uncle on the trail. It was a masked man wearing his coat.
5: It was you who led us into this trap.
0: It was a masked man.
6: Yes, now that his...
0: He called his horse Silver.
6: That's right. And just in case you still can't figure out what's happened, that was the Lone Ranger.

0: story you have just heard is a copyrighted feature of the Lone Ranger Incorporated.
1: Billy Brown, the smoothest, coolest guy in town. The chicks all seem to dig his jive.
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2: The Challenge of the Yukon. It's King, swiftest and strongest lead dog of the North Country, blazing the trail for Sergeant Preston of the Northwest Mounted Police in his relentless pursuit of lawbreakers.
3: On King! On, you Huskies!
2: Gold. Gold discovered in the Yukon. A stampede to the Klondike in the greedy race for riches. Now back to the days of the gold rush when Sergeant Preston and his wonder dog King battled through storm and snow to preserve law and order as they met the challenge of the Yukon. It was early spring in the Yukon country. Jim Green and his friend Dan Peters were returning to their homes on the outskirts of Selkirk after a successful day of hunting. Peters was carrying a small animal wrapped in a scarf that wriggled and squirmed like a cat in a bag. As they approached Jim's cabin, Jim's young son, Bob, came running to meet them.
4: Hello, Dad.
5: Yes, he was looking for you.
4: How was the hunt, Dad?
6: Fine, son. We got a big caribou hanging on a tree limb. To go back after with a dog sled. And we got something else, too.
5: Now, I'll be mighty glad to give it to you.
4: Well, what is it? All wrapped up in your scarf.
5: Here, take him.
6: Careful now, he might claw you.
4: It's a bear cub. Oh, just a baby. Oh, Dad, he's wonderful.
6: He's a lively one, too.
4: Is he mine? Are you going to let me keep him?
6: If you'll take full charge of him and take good care of him.
4: Oh, I will. Gee, I'd rather have him than anything I could think of. Look, he's got a white spot over his eye.
5: Well, now, you don't think your dad and I would bring you just an ordinary black bear, do you?
4: Do you think we ought to keep him in the cabin?
6: No, the heat would be bad for him. You'll have to build a pen for him, out and back.
4: Oh, sure I will. I'm going to call him Blackie.
6: Well, come on. We'd better take him in and feed him.
4: Gee, Dad, thanks a million. Yes, sir, Blackie. You and I are going to be good friends.
2: Sergeant Preston of the Northwest Mounted Police, on his way back from a northern patrol, was mushing toward Selkirk.
3: On King! On, you Huskies!
2: As he neared the town, a small boy came out of a cabin beside the trail.
7: Hello there, Bob. How are you?
4: I wonder if you have time to stop a minute. I want to show you something.
7: Why, yes, I guess I have. What is it?
4: It's in the back of the cabin.
7: Huh?
4: Say, isn't that a new lead dog you have?
7: Yes, it is. Isn't he a beauty? His name's King.
4: Gosh, he's sure a nice one. Are you letting him go free instead of being harnessed?
7: Yes, Bob. He's rather young to be a lead dog. He's hardly more than a pup. But he's smarter and stronger than the rest of the team in spite of it.
4: Maybe you'd better tie him to your sled, Sergeant. You see, he might not like the surprise I'm going to show you.
7: Well, don't worry about King, Bob. I've been training him ever since I got him. He'll do anything I say.
4: Well, all right. Come on.
7: Fun, King. Side me, fella.
4: Dad and Mom went into town for supplies, but I thought I'd better stay here and watch Blackie.
7: Blackie?
4: He's a surprise. Here he is in his pen.
7: What? A bear cub? Well, where'd you get him?
4: Dad got him. The last time he went hunting. He's just a baby. He's too young to be afraid of anything.
7: He has a white spot over his eye. I never saw a bear with a mark like that.
4: Look at King. He's wagging his tail. You know, I bet they'd be friends if we'd let him.
7: Maybe they would.
4: Do you think King would hurt him if I let him into the pen?
7: Well, let's try it, Bob. Now, let's see. How do you open it?
4: Right here, this wire.
7: Oh.
4: There, it's open.
7: All right, King. Go in and see Blackie. Careful now. Don't hurt him.
4: Oh, look. King is licking Blackie's face.
7: They're both young. They'll be playing together soon.
4: Dogs and bears don't usually get along together, do they?
7: Well, any animals will get friendly if you get them together when they're young enough, Bob.
4: Please, Sergeant. Will you bring King back here once in a while and let him play with Blackie? I'd hate to have Blackie get lonesome, and it would be nice if he could have a friend. An animal friend, I mean.
7: Sure, Bob. I come to see your father often. When I do, I'll bring King. We'll see that Blackie has a friend.
4: Gee, that'll be fine.
2: And so, through the following months, King and the black bear became friends. Blackie disliked other dogs, but always accepted the big lead dog that he'd known since he was a cub. As the months passed, the bear grew fast, and Bobby's affection for him grew too. Blackie was almost full-sized when one day two strange men stopped beside the cabin where the animal was chained. Bobby was feeding Blackie as the men approached.
8: Well, son, that's quite a pet you have there.
4: Yes, sir. I raised him. It was just a baby when I got him. Here's more fish, Blackie.
8: I bet he eats a lot, don't he?
4: He sure does. But I can get all the fish he needs. He likes berries and things.
8: I should think he'd be lots of trouble for you.
4: Oh, he's worth it.
9: That bear make good fur blanket.
4: You quit talking like that.
8: Charlie's an Indian. I guess you don't think it's very practical to keep a pet like that.
4: Well, I don't care what he thinks. Blackie's the best pet anybody could have.
8: I suppose you wouldn't think of selling him.
4: I should say not. There isn't enough money in the world to buy Blackie.
9: That bear him lots of trouble.
4: Maybe he would be to you, but, oh, I like it.
8: Well, I ain't interested in buying a bear. I get troubles enough. Is he gentle?
4: Blackie wouldn't bite anybody. Nobody's ever been mean to him. He doesn't like dogs very much, though.
8: Doesn't like... most bears don't. Well, come on, Charlie. We got to get back to town. Goodbye, kid.
4: Goodbye. Here, Blackie. Here's more fish. Come on.
9: That big bear.
8: Yeah. I could use an animal like that.
9: You mean you want bear?
8: How'd you like to earn some money, Charlie?
9: How much money?
8: Maybe you'd rather be paid off in fire water.
9: What you want me to do?
8: I might need a little help tonight. I'm leaving town. When I go, I'd like to take a big black bear in my wagon with me.
9: Me not help steal bear.
8: I didn't say anything about stealing anything. On second thoughts, maybe I won't need any help. A job like the one I'm thinking of should be pretty simple.
2: About 5 weeks later, Sergeant Preston returned from a northern patrol. He was on his way to headquarters in Dawson City when he heard young Bob's voice.
10: Sergeant, see Sergeant Preston.
7: Oh, Bob. It's good to see you.
4: And it's sure good to see you. I've been waiting for you to get back.
7: Everything all right at home?
4: No. Blackie's gone. Somebody stole him about a month ago.
7: Stole him?
4: We found his chain filed. Someone took him during the night.
7: But why would anyone want your pet bear? He's about full size now, isn't he?
4: Yeah, he's awful big, but he was gentle. I miss him.
7: He was a nice pet.
4: Remember how he and King used to play together?
7: Yes, they always liked each other.
4: King was the only dog Blackie ever liked.
7: Well, Bob, the only thing I can do is keep my eyes open for him.
4: Gee, Sergeant, I knew you'd help me. He's grown a lot since you saw him last, but, well, you can always tell him by that white spot over his left eye. No other bear will have a marking like that.
7: Well, don't plan too much on my finding him, son. This is a big country, you know.
4: But you're always going on long trips to different towns.
7: I know. Well, I'll certainly try to find him. Maybe I can pick up some information. I'm sure I'll know Blackie if I see him.
4: I sure hope you find him.
7: I'll do my best, Bob. See you later. I have to report to headquarters.
4: Thanks a lot, Sergeant. Bye.
7: Bye. Come on, King. Good morning, Inspector.
11: Oh, how are you, Sergeant?
7: Fine, thank you, sir.
11: There's that dog of yours. How are you, boy? He looks a lot bigger than the last time I saw him.
7: He's full size now, I think, Inspector.
11: Oh, sit down, Sergeant.
7: Thank you, sir.
11: I have another job for you. It's going to mean another patrol north.
7: Yes, sir.
11: It's an Indian village up near Dawson. The Indians are stirring up trouble. I believe you've been up there before, haven't you, Sergeant?
7: Why, yes, sir, I have. I know that tribe. They've always been peaceful. We've never had any trouble with them.
11: I know we haven't, but someone is selling them liquor, I believe. We can't seem to find out who it is.
7: I've used a young Indian guide from that tribe. His name's White Eagle. I believe he's the son of the chief. I might be able to get some information from him.
11: Good. That's what I was hoping for.
7: Well, just what have the Indians done, sir?
11: Well, as yet, there hasn't been any murders. They have raided a trading post belonging to Pierre LaSalle.
7: Yes, sir, I know Pierre.
11: They did it during the night when Pierre wasn't there. A few trappers have reported being robbed, and a couple of drunken Indians pulled knives on a prospector and stole some gold dust. Now, before things get too violent, we have to find out where they're getting their liquor.
7: I'll do my best, sir.
11: You'll start tomorrow, then?
7: I'll start in the morning, Inspector. I'll see Pierre and try to find White Eagle.
11: Good. The sooner the better.
2: south of Dawson, a big covered wagon stood in the center of the clearing. Huge letters on the side of it read, Beaver Bill. Buy Beaver Oil, the magic medicine. Near the wagon stood Beaver Bill himself. He was a big, powerful man, and there was a wicked grin on his face as he teased a big black bear that was tied to a stake. The poor beast was bewildered and angry as Bill poked it with a sharp stick. The man was so preoccupied with his cruelty that he failed to notice a young Indian who had come quietly on moccasined feet and stood behind him watching.
12: Come on, you lazy critter. This'll teach you not to be a lap dog. That's better. Get your temper up. Get quick. Don't you wish the chain was longer so you'd get at me, huh? We gotta keep you training, don't we? Can't let you get gentle, huh? You almost cut it that time, didn't you?
13: Why you tease Bear like that?
12: Where did you come from?
13: Me from Indian village. Why you hit Bear?
12: You gotta keep him in. He might not fight. Anyway, it's none of your business. And don't come sneaking up like that again. You're liable to get shot.
13: Bear leg hurt.
12: The dog done it last night. Before he got the dog. What are you doing here? What do you want?
13: We come from Indian village. Chief Whitefeather. Him my father.
12: Now you tell your father them last furs he traded, he was poor. I want better ones.
13: Him got no more furs.
12: Well, he'd better get some if he wants any more liquor. And that goes for the rest of your tribe. Tell him to bring me good furs or gold.
13: Me not tell him that. Me come tell you not sell more firewater to tribe. Tribe all sick. No can hunt or fish.
12: So you're taking it on yourself to tell me what to do, huh? But it's none of your business if the tribe would rather drink than eat. So keep your nose out of it, Jim.
13: Firewater make bad trouble for tribe.
12: Listen here, Injun. If you want to stay healthy and keep your tribe out of real trouble, you'll get out of here and keep your mouth shut.
13: White man's law say Indians not buy liquor.
12: Listen, you. If you do any tattling to the law, something very bad might happen to you and your father. See that bear? I let him fight dogs in a pit. One of you Indians might accidentally get pushed in there with him during the fight. I can always give the chief a ringside seat.
13: You'll not hurt my father.
12: Not if you've got sense enough to keep your mouth shut. Now get out of this camp before I put a bullet through your thick skull.
13: White man, maybe be sorry.
2: Just a few miles from Beaver Bill's camp was Pierre LaSalle's small trading post. When Sergeant Preston arrived, the old Frenchman was alone.
14: Lin King.
15: Hello, Sergeant.
14: How are you, Pierre?
15: Always glad I am to see you and that fine dog of yours.
14: Here you've had a little trouble with the Indians around here lately.
15: That I have. Sit down, Sergeant. Warm yourself. I'll give you some nice hot tea.
14: Oh, thanks, Pierre. I could use some.
15: I have just made some. While you drink it, I will tell you.
14: You know, it's nice to have the days getting longer. Always seems as if spring never will get here.
15: Here you are, Sergeant.
14: Thanks. Now, tell me about this robbery.
15: Well, everybody talk about this man who camped about 5 miles from here. He sell what you call beaver oil.
14: Beaver oil? What's that?
15: I show you. I buy some for my knee. She ache me all the time.
14: Oh, it's just rheumatism you have.
15: Here is butter. I rub it on, but my knee she still aches me.
14: Let's see that. Well, this is just a fake. Won't do your knee any good. What's this to do with the robbery?
15: It is on that night when I go see this man that my store she is robbed by Indians.
14: Well, how do you know the Indians did it?
15: My friend Jacques, he meet them on trail when he come home late. They are very drunk and have fur and blankets.
14: Did you go to the village to see if you could identify your things?
15: Oui, I go, but there is nothing. All fur she is gone.
14: How much do they steal?
15: Maybe $200-$300.
14: That's pretty serious. But couldn't you get anybody to watch the store?
15: No. Everybody go see this Beaver Bill.
14: You mean the man who sells this fake medicine?
15: Oui.
14: Why'd everybody want to see him?
15: Well, you see, Sergeant, if you buy his medicine, then you can see his show.
14: His show?
15: Here, this man. He has big black bear in pit. He offered $300 to any man that have dog that can stay in pit for 3 minutes.
14: But no dog can stand up against a bear in a pit.
15: That is right. No dog can stay there unless he is dead dog. If dog is dead, Beaver Billy does not pay.
14: You say this man has a black bear?
15: Oui. He's big and ugly.
14: I'm looking for a certain black bear that was stolen from a friend of mine. I think I'll go over and see Beaver Bill. Beaver Bill's camp between here and the Indian village?
15: Oui. You go straight north, then turn right at Elk Creek, maybe a quarter mile.
14: I won't have any trouble finding that.
15: Oui, I hope you get him.
16: As Sergeant Preston approached the camp of Beaver Bill, he left his dog team and, taking King alone, walked along the trail. He noticed a thick group of spruce trees and slowed his pace as he heard King growl and saw the fur on his back bristle. Quietly, the sergeant changed his direction and went around the trees instead of along the path in front of him. A figure sprang up quickly and faced him.
17: Oh, Sergeant Preston, it's you.
14: White Eagle, what are you doing here? And why are you holding that knife?
17: Me not know it, you.
14: You were waiting for someone else, weren't you?
17: Me not tell.
14: Was it the man they call Beaver Bill?
17: Him go to town. Him not in camp.
14: And you thought he was coming back, is that it?
17: Him bad.
14: Now, why do you say that? Why were you planning to kill him?
17: Me not tell. My father not like it if I tell.
14: You know better than to try to kill a man. Why'd you do it?
17: Him hurt my people.
14: White Eagle, you know I'm your friend, don't you?
17: Yes. You friend.
14: Soon you'll be chief of your tribe, and you'll be a good brave chief.
17: We try.
14: I could arrest you for this, but I'm not going to. I want to help your people. There must be a reason for your doing this. Your tribe's in trouble. That's why I've been sent up here. Now, I promise you I'll help them if you'll help me.
17: Father say no tell.
14: Well, I don't like to ask you to disobey your father.
17: Maybe you come to village. You see.
14: I intended to go to your village from here. We'll go back there together, but wait for me here. I want to have a look at the camp of Beaver Bill.
17: Me wait.
16: A short time later, as White Eagle led Sergeant Preston to the cabin in which his father lived, the Indian village was very still, except for some dogs that barked at them from a distance. When the two men entered the cabin, they found the old chief lying asleep on a bed of spruce boughs.
17: You see, my father, him sick. No can talk.
14: You're right, he's dead to the world. What's that on the floor?
17: Here. You look.
14: A bottle of beaver oil. He hasn't been drinking this, has he?
17: All brave drink it.
14: A little bit of it left in the bottle. Why, this isn't medicine, it's bad whiskey. Did he get this from Beaver Bill?
17: Me not tell. You find out.
14: But this isn't the same thing that Pierre has. The bottle he bought is some kind of liniment. White Eagle, you must help me. So far, you haven't told me anything, but I found out for myself.
17: You find fire water in bottle.
14: I know Beaver Bill is selling it to you. I'm going to arrest him. Now, will you help me? You'll be in bad trouble if you don't, and if you do, I'll help your people.
17: Me help you. My people cold, hungry. All gold gone, all furs gone. Braves too sick to hunt.
14: That's what we have to stop.
17: Man sell fire water, take all gold and furs.
14: But he must sell medicine to the white man.
17: White man pay $2, get medicine. Indian pay furs and gold, get fire water.
14: So that's how he works it. He puts medicine in the bottles he sells to the white man and liquor in the same kind of bottles for the Indian.
17: Yeah, that's right. My people soon starve. Me ask him not sell more fire water. Him say him shoot me if I try stop him.
14: Does he have a show every night with the bear, I mean?
17: Him have show tonight.
14: I want you to go there with me tonight, White Eagle. I want you to buy some fire water from him like this. Here, take it.
17: Now, me no want fire water.
14: I don't mean for you to drink. I must have it for evidence. Here, I give you this money. You buy it and keep it for me. I'll get it from you later.
17: Maybe him try kill me if him see me near camp.
14: He won't try anything with a crowd of people there. Anyway, King and I will be watching him. Meet me there tonight, White Eagle.
16: That night, a big crowd of men was gathered at the camp of Beaver Bill, surrounding a platform at the back of his wagon. Nearby, in a pit about 10 feet square, a big bear blinked at the flaming torches that were set at each corner and growled futilely at the teasing faces that bent above him. As White Eagle approached the crowd, a man leading a big dog stepped into his path.
14: White Eagle.
17: Sergeant Preston. I not know you without uniform.
7: I was afraid Beaver Bill might not go on with his show if he saw Marty in the crowd. Now, as soon as you buy the firewater, bring it to me here.
17: Me bring it.
7: Beaver Bill's on the platform now. I guess he's ready to make his speech. Come on, let's get closer. Come along, King.
18: All right, gentlemen. Before we put on the big show, I want to tell you about this magic medicine, Beaver Oil. This marvelous concoction has been used for centuries by the crown heads of Europe. It was made from a secret formula known only by the foremost scientists of Russia and given to the ancestors of King Henry VIII. Beaver oil!
19: I bet that's how Henry got rid of all them wives!
18: Beaver oil, gentlemen! It cures lumbago, commonly known as backache. It cures toothache, brain, cramps in the stomach, aching joints, and dog bites. Give it to the children for measles, whooping cough, pneumonia, and chilblains. Here it is, folks. The magic cure-all. Only $2 a bottle. Rub it in, sprinkle it on, or take it internally to soothe your drooping spirit. Come on, folks. Show me your money. The more bottles you buy, the closer you get to the bear pit to see the fun that's coming. Remember, $300 to the owner of any dog that stays in the pit with my bear for 3 minutes.
19: $300.
18: We've got some fun coming, folks. Buy a bottle or two, so you'll be sure and see it.
19: I'll take two of them.
18: Here you are, sir. Yeah. Thank you. Hurry the place over to the bear pit. You Indians, step over to this side.
13: Me want beaver oil for trying.
18: Well, White Eagle, so your father sent you for it this time. I guess he made you see the error of your ways, There you are. My compliments to the chief. Matt, you, mister. How many bottles? Two steps this way.
17: Sergeant Preston, me buy it.
7: Good, White Eagle. Is it liquor?
17: No, it's fire water. Me pay with gold.
7: Fine. Now stay away from me until after the show. I'll call you when I want it.
17: You not arrest him now?
7: Not yet, White Eagle. I'm going over there now. Come on, King.
17: Me wait here.
18: Anybody else want beaver oil? Have you all bought bottles of this magic bag? All right. Are we ready for the big show? Who's going to try for the $300 prize tonight? Remember, any dog that stays in the pit for 3 minutes wins it. Any takers?
7: I'll try for that prize, mister. I've got a dog that'll do it.
18: Right. There's the gentleman who wants to try the big stake. Bring your dog to the pit, stranger. Let him through the crowd.
20: Hey, that's a good-looking dog. You better not put him in that pit.
19: Yeah, that bear'll kill him.
7: Well, he's my dog. I can do what I like with him.
20: You're crazy, mister. That bear'll finish him in 40 seconds.
18: Well, that's a big dog. Maybe he can stay alive longer than the rest of them did. They should be good folks. Anybody want to put any money on the dog? I'll give on to 10-1.
19: Think we're crazy? We've seen what the bear done to the others.
18: All right, folks, gather on. Don't get inside the room. Them with the most bottles, get in the first row.
20: That's it.
18: Show your bottle.
20: Hey, you, I bought 3 bottles. You just bought 2. Let me get in front of you.
19: No, you don't. I got 2 more in my pocket.
18: All right, folks. We're about to start. Ranger, get your dog ready. Put him in when I say go. I'll time you. He's still alive in 3 minutes. You get the grand prize. All right. It's set.
7: All right.
18: Go!
7: All right, King. Get in there. In, I say.
16: The crowd grew silent, tense with excitement as the big dog approached the edge of the pit. The huge bear raised his head and swung it slowly from side to side, growling a warning. The hair on King's back bristled, and then with an answering growl, he sprang into the pit. The bear started toward him, then stopped, seemingly puzzled and uncertain. Both animals sniffed the air. Then King whined softly. The bear had risen on his haunches, but came down on all fours. Slowly, the animals approached each other.
20: What's the matter with him? Hey, look look at that, will you? They ain't going to fight. They like each other.
18: Oh, they're touching noses. What's the matter with you, you yellow piece of bear meat? Go out there.
20: Why, look, they're touching noses. They like each other. They're buddies.
14: Well, Beaver Bill, I guess I win the prize. Looks like my dog can stay in there as long as he likes.
20: It sure does. Will you look at the critters? Beaver Bill pays off.
18: Show them mangy yellow colors. I'll make them fight. Here, you. Give me that dog.
14: Drop that whip or I'll break every bone in your body.
18: I won't.
14: Give it here. Now, hand over that prize money.
18: It ain't fair. I won't pay it.
20: You hear that, boys? He's a welter. Maybe Beaver Bill would like to go into the pit with a barren dog. Oh,
18: yeah. No. I'll pay it up this. Yeah, I got the money right here in my pocket.
14: Hand it over.
18: Here you are. Your $20 gold pieces. 200. 300.
14: Thanks, Bill. Now, don't go away. We have a little more business to attend to.
20: How'd you know that bear wouldn't hurt your dog, stranger?
14: Oh, I just had a hunch when I saw that white spot over his left eye.
20: Well, by darn, I never heard of anything like that.
18: Oh, me neither. What other business you got here?
14: Just a minute. Wait, Eagle.
0: Me here, Sergeant.
18: Sergeant?
14: Maybe I should introduce myself. I'm Sergeant Preston of the Northwest Mounted Police.
18: A bounty
20: without his uniform.
14: And I'm putting you under arrest for selling liquor to the Indians.
18: You can't prove
14: it. Oh, yes, I can. I have the evidence right here. Show him those bottles, White Eagle.
0: Here, bottles.
14: That isn't medicine. It's bad whiskey, Beaver Bill. You know there's a law against selling liquor to the Indians.
18: Right, Eagle, you filthy wretch.
14: No, you won't, Bill. I'm taking you with me. You'll spend the night in jail in Dawson City.
18: But the wagon, my bear.
14: The bear will be another charge against you. You stole him from a small boy in Selkirk.
18: You can't prove it.
14: As for the furs and blankets in your wagon, most of them belong to Pierre LaSalle. I'll take them back to him. You won't need them where you're going.
16: The next morning at Pierre LaSalle's trading post, Sergeant Preston put a stack of gold coins on the counter as he talked to Pierre and White Eagle.
14: This is yours, Pierre.
15: Oh, but, Sergeant, I cannot take that money. You have bring back most of what Indians steal.
14: Well, after you take what's owed you, use the rest for supplies for White Eagle's tribe. Food enough to last through the winter, blankets, whatever they need.
0: Well, that money is yours and King's.
14: No, White Eagle. King and I aren't allowed to accept prize money when we're on duty.
15: Oh, this is fine thing you do, Sergeant.
14: I don't think we'll have any more trouble with the Indians now.
0: Oh, I thank you for my people. So you will come now and see them?
14: Some other time, White Eagle. King and I must be on our way. You see, there's a small boy down in Selkirk who'll be very anxious to see that bear. All right, old fella, let's go. It'll be quite a trip with a prisoner and your old friend Blackie. Yes, King, the case is closed.

0: 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L. Prowl speaking. 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
1: Thank you, Marie Wilson and Charlie Butterworth, for your contribution to the evening's fun. And immediately after Tiny's message, there's a little vocal contribution I'd like to make. All right, Tiny?
2: Thank you, Al. Okay, Lud? That sentimental little ballad is called Hands Across the Table. 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Those hands, no matter whose they are, can spread the germs of many common diseases. That's why I want you to realize how important it is to keep hands clean, to wash them regularly and always before meals with Lifebuoy, which not only removes dirt, but helps to remove germs. Teach the children this habit. Form it yourself. Always use Lifebuoy for hands and face as well as the bath.
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0: from the files of the Texas Rangers come these stories based on fact. Only names, dates, and places are fictitious for obvious reasons. The events themselves are a matter of record. Case for tonight, Sweet Revenge.
1: It is 6:30 p.m., March 13, 1944, at the ranch house of Judd Wilkins. It is raining heavily as Judd and Alva Briggs from a neighboring ranch finish their dinner.
2: Yeah, rain's sure coming down, Judd.
3: Yeah. You're welcome to stay the night here if you want to, Alvin.
2: Well, no thanks. I gotta get back to my own place tonight. Told the kid who's been doing my chores over there for the last 3 days I'd meet him in the morning to pay him.
3: I sure appreciate you helping me and Billings vaccinate the cattle. I'm planning on doing the same for you at your place when you're ready.
2: I'll be ready in a couple of days, I reckon.
3: Hey, a wind must have blown open the door.
4: Hello, Judd.
3: Blake.
4: Yeah. Hello, Alvin.
2: Yeah.
4: Well, you don't seem none too happy to see me either, Judd.
3: No, it's just it's a big surprise you popping up this way after 2 years, boy. Of course I'm glad to see you. You're my brother, ain't you?
4: Oh, yeah, Alva.
2: Where's Kelly?
4: What?
2: You heard me, Blake. Where's my daughter?
4: Well, didn't you hear?
2: Hear what?
4: Kelly and me. We split up, Alva.
2: Split up?
4: Yeah, in Dallas. I thought you knew.
2: You get her to run away with you, and then when you're through with her, you toss her to one side.
4: Now, Alvin, no, that ain't true. That ain't the way of it.
2: Why, you... Alvin, let go of me. Cut it out.
3: Alvin, cut it out. Take your hands off, please. Stop me now.
2: Mike Wilkins, if you wasn't your parents, boy, I'll wait for me from now on.
4: Judd?
3: Yeah?
4: How come Alvin didn't know about Callie and me?
3: Well, you see, Blake...
4: I can understand Callie not wanting to write Alva about it, but I wrote here to Pa right after we split up. I told him the whole story in that letter. Callie was just using me to get away from home. She left me as soon as she found somebody else could do her more good. I told all that in my letter to Pa. He and Alva was friends and neighbors. Now, how come Alva didn't know?
3: Pa died last month, Blake.
4: Yeah, I know. That's why I come home, Judd. I ran into a fellow in Lubbock the other day who told me. But Pa wasn't dead when I wrote that letter. I told him I was sorry about everything, that I wanted to come back home if he wanted me to. But I never heard from him, Judd. Why not?
3: Blake, you're making me say something that I don't want to say. Even though you and I are only half-brothers, I've always felt toward you like
4: that. What are you getting at, Judd?
3: Well, thinking about you and Callie spitting up just now makes me feel pretty bad. It was part my fault.
4: You mean because you encouraged me to run away with her?
3: Yeah. You come to me asking advice.

0: What'd Boss say in his will?
1: No. Everything's taken care of, Bluff.
0: I want to know how it's taken care of, Judd.
1: Will's in town. Go in as soon as we can. I'll show it to you. You got a pleasant surprise coming, kid. You know, it's sure going to be good having you home. You come at a good time, too. We need another hand here, and I'm not sure Al will ever be back to help after tonight. But having you back again, everything's going to be fine. No.
0: I'm not so sure.
1: What do you mean?
0: Alpha, the way he feels about me, I don't like things like that.
1: Oh. Well, don't you worry about Alvin, none, Blake. He'll get over it.
0: You know, I think I'll take a horse and ride across to Alva's place.
1: Tonight?
0: Yeah. See if I can get things straightened out with him. Afterwards, I could stay on the shack the rest of the night. It's about halfway. That way, I'd be out there to lend you a hand in the morning. Is the bedding and food out the shack?
1: Yeah, plenty of it. Okay, Blake, if you want to go. But if Alva don't listen to reason, don't you argue with him. And don't be afraid of him. He won't harm you as long as I'm alive and kicking. Yes, sir, Blake. I'll take care of you. No.
2: The next morning, Tom Billings, a ranch hand, rode out to the isolated shack on the Wilkins ranch. He discovered the dead body of Blake Wilkins lying in front of the open doorway. Sheriff Hedges was immediately notified and requested help from the Texas Rangers. Ranger Jace Pearson was assigned to the case.
3: Howdy,
1: Sheriff. Ooh, ooh, charcoal.
3: Any trouble getting out here?
1: No. Pretty heavy going, though. Must have been some rain last night.
3: Good thing you didn't try to come out in your car. You'd have been hub-deep in mud halfway.
1: Yeah, that's what I figured.
3: I've already talked to the half-brother Chad back at the ranch house. He's pretty broken up. But I figured you'd want to look at the scene of the shooting before you did any questioning.
1: Yeah. You find anything, Sheriff?
3: Yeah, a couple of things. They left the body right where it was, though. Medical examiner's on his way out.
1: Whose horse is that in the crowd?
3: I figure it's the one Blake Wilkins rode out here last night. Followed the tracks out here, just one set of them.
1: Any footprints around?
3: Well, couldn't see any. A lot of gravel and rocks around.
1: Yeah. Okay, let's take a look at the body. Lying in front of the open door.
3: Bullet ended over the right eye. Rain must have washed some of the blood away.
1: Mm. Bullet came out the back of the head, higher up. That means it was traveling at an upward angle.
3: Yeah, that's right, Jace. Went clear through him and then carried through the shack. Come on inside, I'll show you. You got the bullet here in my pocket. We found it out back. Here it is. What's left of it?
1: Smashed up. I'm afraid it won't help us any.
3: You take a look at the roof, Jace. Back wall over there, shelf of provisions.
1: Yeah. That's for the bullet hole, all right. Go back outside. I'd say Blake was just about your height, Sheriff.
3: Looks like.
1: I want you to stand here beside the body and hold your hand out of the level of your forehead.
3: My forehead?
1: Yeah. That'll represent the approximate height of the bullet when it hits Blake. Yeah, that's it.
3: What are you backing up for, Chase?
1: I'm sighting along your hand on the bullet hole in the roof.
3: I get it. You're trying to figure out where that shot was fired from.
1: Yeah. And it's leading me straight to this old watering trough. Okay, Sheriff, you can take your hand down.
3: You figure the killer was hiding behind the watering trough when he shot Blake?
1: Behind it or in it. Bottom of the trough split. It doesn't hold any water.
3: Don't see any footprints around.
1: Whoever it was could have walked on this gravel and rocks over to that gully there. And there's water in the bottom of the gully.
3: Well, however he did it, he sure covered his tracks. Mm. Guess Blake must have heard a noise outside the shack, come outside and got shot.
1: Yeah. But I'm wondering what Blake was doing out here at this shack in the first place.
3: Search me. Didn't even know Blake had come home when I got the report of the shooting this morning. About 2 years ago, he and Callie Briggs from the next ranch over ran off to get married. According to Judd, Blake returned home just last night.
1: And made a beeline out to this shack in the rain?
3: Does seem a little peculiar.
1: Come on, let's ride back to the ranch house and see if Blake's half-brother can throw any light on the matter.
3: No doubt about it, Jace. That horse at the shack is the one Blake rode out there last night. It backtracked the hoof marks all the way here to the ranch house.
1: Yeah, it's just one set of prints, all right.
3: Well, we thought it was heavy going for our horses this morning. Must have been a lot worse last night from the way those hoof marks of Blake sank down in the mud.
1: Yeah, I noticed that. Yeah. Is that the half-brother on the back porch?

0: it's Jed Wilkins.
1: Hey, Sheriff.
0: Oh, boy.
1: Judd?
0: Yeah, this is Ranger Pearson, Judd. He's in charge of the investigation of your brother's murder.
2: Huh? Well, got any line on the killer so far, Ranger?
3: Not much yet. As I understand it, Judd, your brother had been away from home about 2 years.
2: That's right.
3: When did he get back?
2: Walked in last night at supper time, about 6:30, I guess. Albert Briggs can verify the time for you. He's having supper with me.
3: Any reason the time of Blake's return home should need verifying, Judd?
2: Huh? No, I just figure you want all the facts straight, Ranger.
3: Yeah. What happened when Blake walked in?
2: Well, right after Blake walked in, Albert walked out.
3: Oh? Why?
2: When Blake told us he and Callie had split up. Seems Albert didn't know anything about it. Neither did I, as a matter of fact. But Albert, being Callie's pa, took it pretty hard. Seemed to hold it against Blake. Guess he thought it was all Blake's fault. Matter of fact, I had to pull him away from Blake's throat.
3: Oh, I see.
2: Of course, the way Blake explained it to me later, it wasn't his fault at all. But Albert didn't wait for any explanation.
3: How'd you feel about Blake coming home, Judd?
2: Well, I reckon the way any brother'd feel. I told him I was glad he's back. It'd be good to have him help me with the ranch.
3: Judd, there's one thing that's bothering me. Maybe you can throw a little light on it.
2: Yeah, what is it, Ranger?
3: How come your brother went out to that line shack the first night he got home?
2: Well, I decided to ride over to Alva's and try to straighten things out with him. He said he'd stay at the shack the rest of the night so he could give us a hand at the wedding in the morning, so off he rode.
3: I see. What time was that?
2: About 7:30, I guess.
3: What did you do after that?
2: Me?
3: Yeah.
2: Let's see now. Around 9, I sent for my ranch hand, Tom Billings. Told him about Blake being back and also had him help me check some tally sheets. I'd say that was about 10:30 when we got through.
0: Tom went on back to the bunkhouse?
2: That's right, sir.
3: And you?
2: I turned in.
3: You didn't leave the ranch house?
2: Me? Well, no.
3: Are you sure about that?
2: Of course I'm sure. What are you getting at, Ranger?
3: I'm just trying to get at the truth, Wilkins.
2: Now, wait a minute. You thinking maybe I killed Blake?
3: I'm not thinking anything right now. I'm just asking questions.
2: I don't like the kind of questions you're asking. You got to kill my own brother in cold blood?
0: Take it easy, Judd.
2: Look, Ranger, you know who discovered Blake's body? Tom Billings, my own ranch hand.
3: Where can I find this ranch hand of yours, Tom Billings?
2: He's waiting for you down at the bunkhouse.
0: I told him to stick around in case you wanted to question him, Jason.
3: Good. Let's have a talk with him, Sheriff.
2: Whoever that skunk is, Ranger, I sure hope you get it.
3: Thanks.
0: What do you think, Jace?
3: About Judd Wilkins?
0: Yeah.
3: I don't know, Sheriff. Tells a pretty straightforward story, but listening to it, I somehow got the idea it was a little too straightforward. Almost like he might have been rehearsing it.
0: Yeah, it sounded like that to me, too.
3: Well, we'll check up on as much of his story as we can from Tom Billings.
0: Here's the bunkhouse.
4: Come on in.
3: Tom Billings?
4: That's right, Ranger. I've been waiting for you. Him patching an old pair of jeans. He ain't got much of a seamstress, though.
3: Oh, I don't know. Seems to me I've seen worse-looking patches than that. Billings, you're the one who discovered Blake Wilkins' body this morning, aren't you?
4: Yeah. I almost lost my breakfast. Pretty bad sight.
3: Who told you to ride out that way?
4: Judd. He wanted me to meet Blake and get started with the vaccinations again.
0: Check so far, Jace.
3: Yeah. How about last night, Billings? Judd says he called you up to the ranch house.
4: Yeah, he did. Wanted to tell me about Blake being back and have me help him check some tally sheets.
3: What time did you go up?
4: Right around 9 o'clock.
3: And what time did you come back here?
4: Oh, about a quarter till 11. Rain had just stopped. I come back here to the bunkhouse and turned in.
3: And then this morning you rode out to the line shack?
4: That's right, Ranger.
3: Okay. I guess that'll be all, Billings. Come on, Sheriff.
0: Well, one thing's sure, Chase. Judd's time last night is accounted for from 9 till about 10:45.
3: Yeah. Of course, we don't know how much that means until they've completed the autopsy and can tell us the time of death.
0: Yeah. You know, there's another angle to this case you could probably stand looking into.
3: What you're going to say, Sheriff? Alva Briggs.
0: Yeah. According to Judd, Alva was pretty mad at Blake last night when he found out Blake and Callie had split up.
3: We're going to look into that angle right now, Sheriff. Let's take a run over to the Briggs Ranch and have a talk with Alva. See if we can find out just how mad he was at Blake Wilkins.

0: We drove over to Alva Briggs' ranch. We could see from a distance that his car wasn't in the shed. Then as we got closer, we noticed a kid sitting on the front porch. Who's that kid over there?
1: Don't know, Chief. Morning. Looking for Alva Briggs.
2: Oh, I thought I'm looking for Senor Briggs, Sheriff.
0: What do you mean?
2: Well, he's nowhere around. He told me to be here this morning and that he would pay me for feeding his chickens and horses. So I come this morning, like he told me. I wait, but he don't come.
0: Chase, yeah. Looks like Alva Briggs got called away all of a sudden. I'm going to put out an all-points wanted bulletin on him right now. Checking in town, I learned that Alva Briggs had caught the Dallas bus that morning. I notified Company B. 4 hours later, Briggs was picked up at the Continental Trailways Depot in Dallas by Ranger C.B. Wade, who brought him back to Sheriff Hedges' office. After a brief talk with Ranger Wade out in the hall, I came back into the room.
3: I'd like to know the meaning of this, Ranger.
0: We'd like to know why you suddenly decided to take a trip, Mr. Briggs.
3: Well, I reckon that's my business.
0: You're wrong about that. It's our business, too. Well, it looks right now you get mad at Blake Wilkins, he turns up dead, and you leave town.
3: But I didn't even know about Blake being killed till that other ranger picked me up getting off the bus in Dallas.
0: I still want to know why you took off from your ranch this morning.
3: All right. Last night, Blake told me he and my daughter Callie had split up in Dallas. It come as a bad shock. So this morning, I decided to head for Dallas, see if I could locate Callie and find out what happened. Get her to come back home with me if she would.
0: I see. You left the Wilkins Ranch about 6:30 last night.
3: Mm, that's right.
0: Where'd you go?
3: Home.
0: You stay home the rest of the night?
3: Yeah.
1: Any way of proving that, Alva?
3: I guess not. I live alone. Ranger, I didn't kill Blake Wilkins. And sure, I felt like it for a second or two when he told me about him and Kelly, but thinking about it later, I got over it. I guess when a couple splits up, it ain't ever completely one person's fault. I didn't kill him.
0: If you didn't, you'd want to cooperate then.
3: Cooperate?
0: I'm asking you to postpone your trip to Dallas. I want you to keep yourself real handy until this investigation's wound up.
3: All right, Ranger. You'll find me at the ranch.
1: He's really come out of last night, Jase.
0: No, he hasn't. There are a couple of things that make me doubt that he killed Blake.
1: What are they?
0: If he did kill Blake, why'd he wait till this morning to take off from his ranch?
1: Well...
0: Another thing. Alva walked out of the Wilkins ranch house right after Blake arrived. How'd he know Blake was going to be out at the shack?
1: Well, Blake told Judd he was going to ride over and talk to Alva. Maybe that's how Alva found out.
0: But we know Blake never got as far as Alva's place. Those horse tracks led right to the shack and stopped there.
1: See, that's right. Do you think Judd was lying to us, trying to make it look bad for Alva?
0: I don't know. Then there's the matter of motive. You find out, like Alva did, that your daughter split up with a guy and you think it's his fault. You might knock a few teeth loose over it, but as for killing him on account of it, I don't know.
1: Well, speaking of motive, how about Judd?
0: That's just what I'm going to follow up next, Sheriff. See if I can find a motive for Judd Wilkins to kill his half-brother. I checked into the background of the Wilkins family and found out about several instances of friction between the brothers. But Judd had always been envious of Blake. That started me thinking about the father's death and his will. The executor of the estate was a lawyer named Sam Farris. Sheriff and I dropped in to see him in his office.
4: Yes, Ranger. The will's in probate, but I'm very familiar with the terms and provisions of it.
0: What are they?
4: It's a sort of a peculiar will. I told old man Wilkins at the time he made it that it might not stand up in court. Had him change it a little, but I'm still not sure it's valid. Of course, it doesn't matter much now, Blake being dead. Incidentally, I suppose you questioned Judd about shooting?
0: Yeah, I have, Mr. Farris. Why do you ask?
4: Because of the way the will read.
0: Oh? Just how does it read?
4: If Blake returned home of his own accord any time during the probate period, the land, the buildings, and the stock were his.
1: Chase?
0: That's very interesting, Mr. Farris. What provision was made for Judd?
4: He was to get 25% of the profits from the ranch, and if Blake didn't show up before the probate period was up, Judd would get the whole thing. I tried to talk old man Wilkins into setting it up as a trust fund.

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2: 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From the Pecos to Powder River, Dodge City to Poker Flat, these are the towns they fought to live in and lived to fight for. 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Frontier Town!